0: pretty reasonable. And this one in particular is sort of an unbreakable one that's been around sports generally, in college and professional sports in particular, for probably, you know, close to 60 or 70 years. And I think it illustrates maybe more than anything that's happened before that the folks in D.C. who've been talking about trying to create some sort of framework around rulemaking that involves the NCAA and college sports are heading down the right track. I mean, you've got Senator Cantwell, Democrat from state of Washington, who's been involved in these issues for years, and Senator Cruz out of Texas, Republican, who put together between them a bipartisan bill. You can see when you read it where they both gave to get something bigger. And that bill, for example, would have made it much harder for somebody to challenge a national rule like the rule that we have and that every other sports organization has about betting on your own team and betting on sports generally, to stand up. And I think in some ways, it's sort of a bit of a seminal moment for a lot of people. And that's certainly the reaction I've gotten from practically everybody who's either in or near college sports has been, holy cow, that's a problem.
1: Yeah, Charlie, I've had coaches and athletic directors from P4 schools reach out to me saying, what's going to stop me if I get a wide, let's go wide receiver room, right? If a team gets a wide receiver hurt and an NFL team has cut the wide receiver, is going to put him on the practice squad. Well, this one coach told me, hey, I can pay him $4 million versus $400,000 for a practice squad. What's going to stop us from doing that, even though it's against the NCAA rules? But the point of that comment was, how much power, Charlie, and I know this is frustrating for you, does the NCAA truly have to enforce their own rule book?
0: Well, as long as you have judges who are willing to sort of ignore the rules and the law in some respects on a number of these issues, and you have people that are willing to go to court over it, it's a question that's worth asking. I will say that on the eligibility stuff, which we've been dealing with all year, and I think we have a better eligibility policy that we're going to try and put in place, although the one we had it had been pretty good for almost 100 years. I think it's not so much that the bigger question is not so much the individual cases, because at the end of the day, the individual cases are sort of few and far between. It's the impact it has on sort of, you know, most organizations, including this one, right? There's the hard rules and then there's the soft rules, right? The hard rules are the ones that people, the membership votes on and puts in place, and the soft rules are sort of the modes of behavior associated with those rules. And when we're in a situation like the one we're in now, where even though the membership votes on the rules and the vast majority of the membership abides by those rules, the fact that some people will go to court, and in some cases to what I would describe as friendly courts, to chase a decision that gets them out from under a rule, it just destabilizes a lot, because it says to the people who play by the rules, you're being held to a different standard than the people who don't. And that, I think, is in some ways the bigger issue and the bigger problem. Because the vast majority of the membership still does comply with the rules. But you chip away at them long enough, and there are certainly consequences to that.
2: He's the former governor of Massachusetts, current president of the NCAA. Charlie Baker joins us here in Amber and Ian on ESPN Radio. I mean, I'll ask this question hesitantly, knowing your position, but like, if you could wave a magic wand, if you could be the person with the authority or tell the presiding body with the authority to correct this, what is the corrective course of action and who needs to take it?
0: Well, I think this is one of the reasons why we've been talking to Congress. Look. I more than most know how challenging and complicated the road to federal legislation is, because I spent 16 years of my life in state government. So I'm quite aware of the challenges that are associated with that. But if at the end of the day, you got a membership where 90% of the people play by the rules and accept them, even when they don't work for them. Because you got 10% that's going to go to court, another 10% that goes, you know, 3% of the 10% is going to win in court. The other 7% most of the time loses, by the way. It just creates a really challenging dynamic. And from my point of view, that's why the work that's being done in the Senate is really important. And it's why we were engaged with the folks on the House side earlier this year. I don't look at this and say to myself, you know, you can wave a magic wand and suddenly make everybody behave the way you want them to. And my big worry with it is more about the, you know, the message it sends to a lot of people is I could play by the rules and accept whatever they are, or I could go to court and take my chances. And remember, when we go to court, you know, we hire lawyers, and the lawyers represent us, I believe, do a pretty good job in most cases. But it means we spend a lot of money on litigation against members of our own organization who, in many cases, voted to support the rules that are currently that are being challenged. And that's money we're not spending on enhancing student-athlete championship experiences or sending back to the membership so they can spend on scholarships or, you know, invest in programs that enhance our ability to deliver on health and safety requirements. I mean, there's, you know, a dollar's a dollar, right? And so you get the downside of people going outside the rules to begin with. And in addition to that, the uncertainty that comes with the fact that you don't always know what the courts are going to do. And then on top of that, you have the costs associated with this, which are dollars that I think all of us would much rather spend on, you know, helping schools and helping student-athletes be better and do better.
1: Charlie, we know you have a flight to catch. On a lighthearted note, kind of a lighthearted note, what is more difficult, being the governor and trying to get a bipartisan bill passed or being president of the NCAA?
0: You know, let's put it this way. I found joy and downright, you know, I found joy and downright dismay in both jobs.
2: Hey. Good politician line, Charlie. Very well done.
0: The time I spend with the kids that I get to talk to on campus and the time I get to spend with a lot of the coaches and other folks who support the kids that are doing really great things. Honestly, I see people all the time. I've met thousands of kids who play college sports, and they make me feel much better about the future. There's just no question about that.
1: That's the best part.
0: And at the end of the day, that's why I took the job in the first place. You know, my kids played college sports. My wife was the best athlete in the family. I played college sports. I really believe in what it is, what it stands for, and what it does for people. But, you know, at the end of the day here, we really do need to have some help from Congress here, or we're just going to keep spending more money on lawyers and not spending it on programs and kids and scholarships, which is where I'd rather put the money.
1: You're always about what's best for the game. That's what we truly appreciate you. Thanks, Charlie. Safe travels.
0: Okay, guys.
2: Appreciate you, sir.
0: Yeah, bye-bye.
1: All right, man. You hear, hey, Daddy, you know, in the background and all that good stuff. You know, he's joining us from an airport. Zeno, a ton to unpack there, man.
2: Yes.
1: A ton to unpack from Charlie Baker, former governor of Massachusetts, now the president of the NCAA. Because I do believe he wants and is doing what is in the best interest of the game, but they have no power, man. They have zero power anymore. You heard him say it.
2: Yeah, I mean, their hands are tied, and that's the problem. And I'll keep saying it. This is the Wild West, and the people that have the ability to put the clamps on it don't, because they're only focused on money. And the idea that anybody who is in charge is doing what's in the best interest of the sport, it's like the people who are in charge of college football hate it the most. And that's very disconcerting. Want to hear from you guys, 888-SAY-ESPN, 888-729-3776. Your reaction to the Brendan Sorsby ruling, what would you do if you were in charge? How do they fix this? Who's to blame? Any of your thoughts going forward here? Again, 888-SAY-ESPN, 888-729-3776. 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

0: 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Mark Zeno in for Amber Wilson alongside Ian Fitzsimmons, 888-SAY-ESPN, 888-729-3776. Want to hear from you guys. On Monday, a judge in Lubbock County, Texas, granted Sorsby a temporary injunction that might clear the transfer quarterback to play for the Big 12 this upcoming season.
1: Yes. Hold on. Watching Mike Commodore, a 2006 Stanley Cup champion, crank the hurricane warning right before game five of what has been a remarkable series, right? now you're seeing it? Yeah. He's in a bathrobe, dude. He's in a damn bathrobe.
0: Listen, go big or go home at this point, right?
1: Are you kidding me? I love hockey
0: just
1: players.
0: Just go all in and don't look back.
1: They are all a different breed, every single one of them. God bless them all, man.
0: Let me tell you something. Hockey players and hockey fans, the easiest way to describe them, lovable delinquents. That's exactly what they are. Lovable delinquents.
1: All right, speaking of delinquents.
0: So Brandon Sorsby is going to be able to play for Texas Tech, the Big 12 favorites, even after the NCAA declared him ineligible for wagering on college sports. Now, Big 12 athletic directors also had a call with Brett Yormark, the Big 12 commissioner, on Tuesday, in which the league's other 15 universities unanimously opposed playing the Red Raiders if Sorsby is with them this year. Here's Pete Thamel, ESPN NCAA Football Insider, on what's next in the Big 12.
2: They're going to have to tangle legally with both Jeffrey Kessler, the state attorney general, and obviously Cody Campbell, the Texas Tech mega booster who has endless millions. I've been told by sources that the tenor from the Big 12 is one of strategy and not emotion. The ADs made clear their emotions. It's unclear yet, Matt, if the Big 12 presidents are matching that emotion from the Big 12's athletic directors. There obviously were curse words and threats and such coming from that AD room. And there's a clear consensus in that room from the 15 other ADs. They don't want Brendan Sorsby to play this year. But will that actually materialize? We'll find out probably in the upcoming week. The third and final step here is that the entire Big 12 president group is expected to meet on Monday. I've been told by sources to not expect a vote coming out of that meeting or any decision, but they'll go through the menu of options with the full group of Big 12 leaders, and we'll get a signal probably from that meeting of what could be next in the Texas Tech and Brendan Sorsby saga.
1: Zeno, this whole thing is insane, what's going on right now. And I never, ever dreamed I would say this, and I'm curious to get your thoughts on it. Because we just talked to Charlie Baker. For people who missed it, check out the podcast. I mean, there was a ton to unwrap there with the former governor of Massachusetts, now the president of the NCAA. He's trying to fix a lot of what Mark Emmert didn't want to do, the previous president of the NCAA. And that is, do what's right for the game. I mean, Charlie Baker was at the college football seminar 2 years ago. When we all get together, you've been there, Zeno, where it's coaches, different conference commissioners, and this particular year it was also Charlie Baker, and he's like, look, we have a ton that we want to do, but we can't do because we can't enforce our own rule book.
0: Yeah,
1: and that's what's happening right here. That is exactly what's happening right now. Is that you have. It's not just the Big 12. It's any school out there right now who just saw this ruling from a local court in Lubbock County on the number one thing that you cannot do. It is black and white in the NCAA rulebook. You wager on a sport that you are playing, you are done. You will not be allowed to play. See Pete Rose.
0: And that's the way it should be.
1: It's cut and dry.
0: I mean,
1: enforce it. They couldn't enforce their own rule book, man, because you had a local judge who, again, it was a Lubbock County, but he's not a Texas Tech Red Raider. The judge is a Houston Cougar alum, but where is he getting voted on? Where is his constituency?
0: Constituents.
1: Mm-hmm. Yeah, it's right there in Lubbock County. So even though you're not a Red Raider alum, you're still the judge being voted on by the people in Lubbock County on the quarterback for Texas Tech. And look, man, if I'm the Red Raiders, and full disclaimer, I've known Joe McGuire, the head coach there, a long time. Matt Dowdy, is the SID, is a great friend. And Kirby Hillcutt is a longtime friend of ours, their athletic director. I'm imploring all three. Punt. You got a good quarterback in Will Hammond. The backlash here alone should tell you everything. Sorsby should not be allowed to play college football because he bet on college football, Zeno.
0: Okay, I'll respond to that first. And by the way, we want to hear from you guys, 888-SAY-ESPN, 888-729-3776. Your reaction to the Sorsby ruling, what would you do if you were in charge? How do you fix it? Anything of the above. The problem with that is, and I agree with you, it would be great for them to step up and say, you know what, we're good, Brennan. We're going to move on, and that's the end of it. You figure out your end, we'll figure out our end. The problem is that nobody else will follow suit. If there was a general belief that other teams would act with the same other programs would act with the same level of integrity and do the same thing if something had happened, I think they would gladly do it. But in a arena where there are no rules and anything goes, it's not fair to ask one team to play against a different set of rules than everybody else, right? So it's not. I understand your point. I don't disagree, but there's no advantage to them doing that.
1: No, I understand where you're going. You're going with the thought of not one but two coaches that called me yesterday saying, what's going to stop us from poaching a practice squad player from an NFL roster if we have a left tackle that gets hurt or a wide receiver gets hurt and we can pay him $4 million,
0: I mean,
1: whereas a practice squad can
0: only
1: pay
0: Badger him even put
1: the
0: it out
1: NFL $400,000.
0: The Honey Badger, hey, I'll come back and play if you're going to pay me.
1: He actually put that tweet out. Yeah.
0: In theory, they can go get a former ex-NFL player to come back in and play.
1: Well,
0: and
1: but
0: nothing's stopping them.
1: To Baker's point, Charlie Baker, president of the NCAA, it is in our rule book that you can't do that. But as he eloquently stated, you go to a soft, his words, right? Soft local court, you can get that approved.
0: Exactly,
1: and
0: that's why this is a legal problem. It's not a gambling problem. It's not a football problem. It's a legal problem. And the other thing here, look, I think the last line of defense really is Brent Yormark and the Big 12. For them to turn around and go, hey, Texas Tech, guess what? You're not eligible for postseason play. And that's the last line of defense.
1: Or the College Football Playoff Committee.
0: One or the other, right? That's the only way out of this. But that doesn't benefit either one of those teams. It doesn't benefit either one of those entities to do that. There's no benefit to him other than to seem like the nice guy or be the nice guy or be the upstanding or hold up to some moral code that doesn't even exist. So in an arena where you're asking people to follow rules in an arena where there are none and they're making it up as they go along, right? I use this term all the time. No rules, just random enforcement of immediate policy. Like, that's what we're asking. Somebody randomly enforce a policy that doesn't exist right now and just make it a rule. That's not going to happen. It's not in the best interest of anybody to set that precedent.
1: I am beyond fascinated to see what happens with Texas Tech, the Big 12, their constituency, whether it's the presidents, the ADs, and how they either say we're not playing Texas Tech or they allow Sorsby to play at Texas Tech. It's beyond fascinating, folks. I'm telling you, this is it's a much broader picture than just Texas Tech football.
0: All right, up next on Amber and Ian, the Knicks still have one win to go, but did the finals end last night? Oh, yeah, they did. It's Amber and Ian on ESPN Radio, the ESPN App Series XM Channel 80.
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1: Hey, it's Evan Cohen. Coming up Friday, we'll get you ready for Game 5 of the NBA Finals. 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
2: How are you? 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
1: I'm Christine Lisi on ABC. It is Game 5 of the Stanley Cup Final, tied up at 2 games apiece. Golden Knights and Hurricanes are scoreless in the first period from Raleigh. Lightning star Nikita Kucherov won the Hart Trophy as the NHL's MVP. He had 130 points this season, including 104 points in a 50-game span. The largest World Cup in history kicked off today with Mexico's 2-0 victory over South Africa. Just months after surgery to repair 2 ligaments in his left knee, Chiefs quarterback Patrick Mahomes made it through the team's offseason program, which wrapped up today. There's optimism he'll be ready for next month's training camp from coach Andy Reid.
2: Looks like he's going to be able to do some things during camp. He did it out here, so I would presume in 40 days he'll be even better than that. We'll see where it goes. And you go through peaks and valleys in this thing on rehabs where you might plateau for a little bit, and then you don't ever know where those are and take place. So far, it's been a pretty steady climb up the hill there.
1: Major League Baseball, the Pirates, once down 5-0, have closed the deficit to 5-3 versus the Dodgers, thanks to home runs by Rafael Flores Jr. and Brandon Lau. Pete Alonso's 2-run blast, part of a 6-run third inning for the Orioles. They're up 6-4 on Seattle, top of the fourth, that game on ESPN. Seiya Suzuki's grand slam, one of 3 home runs hit by the Cubs in their 9-3 victory over the Rockies. Rangers top the Royals 4-2, their 9th win in 12 games. The Tigers went deep 6 times in their 11-0 rout of the Twins. Juan Soto hit the go-ahead home run in the 7th. Mets edged the Cardinals 5-4. Marlins blanked the Diamondbacks 2-zip. Otto Lopez 2-for-4 with a run scored.
3: Hey, it's Evan Cohen. Coming up Friday, we'll get you ready for Game 5 of the NBA Finals. Can the Spurs regroup after blowing a 29-point lead? 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
4: Brunson pulls a quick 3 off the front rim. No, tip it, good for the lead with 1.2 seconds to go. OG Anunoby flying out of nowhere.
5: I don't know if there's a play bigger than any other play in the history of Knicks basketball. He took on the challenge and he went and won the game for us.
6: He's been amazing, you know, since he's got here, and he's a winning player. 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
7: I'm excited too. We're all excited. We're enjoying it right now, but we're just focused on the next game now.

0: York State of Mind. It's Amber and the Internet, ESPN Radio, the ESPN app, Sirius XM, Channel 80. Mark Zeno in for Amber Wilson alongside the very irritated Ian Fitzsimmons. He's done with New York for right now. It's okay, buddy. Still only got 90 minutes left, and then you can kick me to the curb. And then we'll talk to you on Saturday night when I text you nonstop.
1: I swear to God, every Knick fan, hell, every New York sports fan is already acting like the Knicks have won the Larry O. All of you.
0: Well, if a team comes back from 3-1 in the finals, it'll be the second time in history that it's ever happened. So,
1: the Cleveland Cavaliers,
0: We feel pretty good. LeBron James is not on the Spurs. So, I feel pretty good about our position right now.
1: But the Spurs could easily be up 3-1.
0: See, now I want to irritate you back because that's just an A, but they're not. They're not up 3-1. We are.
1: You are correct.
0: Because we had the greatest. I hate doing that. We. I'm not part of the Knicks.
1: See, we're on the floor.
0: I was on my own floor. I was on my own floor. That was about it.
1: Praying.
0: The Knicks, Knicks had the greatest. Exactly. I was on my hands and knees. God, make this happen. But the Knicks had the greatest comeback in the history of the NBA Finals. And so we as a fan
1: literally,
0: base,
1: they did. Yes. That
0: feel pretty good. Let's do it this way. I'm going to step back here. Let's get a different perspective on this. Okay. So humor me here. Being everything that we've seen so far, I'll ask this question to you, and I want a genuine response. Is this Knicks team, as an objective outsider, not a Knicks fan, is it fun to root for? Because I think objectively, this is a fun team to root for if you're not a Knicks fan.
1: Yeah, no, I would absolutely agree with that. And having been a part of the Dallas Mavericks radio network for years, I covered Jalen Brunson when he was a Dallas Maverick, and where Mark Cuban said, by the way, Knicks fans, you need to send Mark Cuban beyond a bouquet of flowers. I mean, you know, just go ahead and unload on a billionaire and thank you gifts, because he did not deem that Jalen Brunson was worth $33 to $35 million.
0: No, he did
1: not. On a 3-year contract. Yeah. And said, nah, we're not paying him that. The Knicks went, oh, wait, hold on. Yeah, we'll more than double that. Come on up here, Bubba. And he has been remarkable to watch. And the point of me telling that story is he's a good dude. He's just a good guy. He's not just a great player. He's a great person. And that's one of the things that I love about Jalen Brunson. Also, look, Josh Hart. Last night, man, oh, my gosh. If OG does not have that block and that tip in, I would go ahead. You're a New Yorker. You're, and by the way, folks, also a colonel in the U.S. Army. So he knows a little bit about handling certain things, right, when it comes to discipline and, you know, adversity and a mishap. How would you handle if OG doesn't have that block, if De'Aaron Fox doesn't have that brain fart of not just, you know, dribbling it out and throwing the ball straight up in the air, or OG doesn't have the hand of God, the tip in. Josh Hart, being that missed layup / dunk, whatever he was in the middle of, how would you handle that as a New York fan?
0: Well, I mean, it would be panic time, honestly. I mean, if it's 2-2 and they just lost both games at home,
1: would you have gotten it today?
0: Josh Hart, I mean, it would have been
1: amazing.
0: It would have been Buckner-ish. I mean,
1: Lord, yeah.
0: Like, come on, dude. I mean, just dunk the ball. Like, we all say it like we all can do it. Just dunk it. It's so easy. But, yes, we've seen lesser players than Josh Hart dunk a basketball before. And the moment of indecisiveness he had, you know, would be something that would be haunting us. You know, obviously best of three at that point in time. But you would 100% hit the panic button. I'll ask you this, okay? Because we've heard a lot of superlatives thrown around. A lot of superlatives thrown around, and we've also seen a lot of, I don't know if it's all hyperbole, but is there a statement that you heard, or is there a sense of hyperbole that you're like, guys, stop, come on, like you're being over fans here. Is there anything that you heard that you thought was so off base
1: all
0: about
1: it.
0: What fans have said?
1: Every bit of, what? You know, the end of the game. Oh, my gosh, Jerry Seinfeld and Larry David, you know, and you know, Chamolet and... Going down the list of celebs on the floor last night, which was a remarkable comeback, but it felt like they all believed in that they won the title. Folks, well, it ain't over yet. It's not done.
0: No, but so that's why you have Jalen Brunson.
1: That's my number one takeaway watching that this morning was, hey, folks, this thing ain't over yet.
0: Jalen Brunson even said it. There's nothing to celebrate yet. Nothing.
1: Well, the players are saying that, but you asked my opinion on watching everything else. Yeah, watching the fandom and especially those high-dollar celebs, man, it ain't over. It's not over yet.
0: Would you think it would be hyperbole or excessive? Or would you think less of me if I told you?
1: Yes, I would.
0: That today I went by the local county office with a petition to change my twin son's name, Dominic Vincent, to O&G.
1: Oh, stop it. Honey, hush. Just stop.
0: Would it be above and beyond if I got a dog today and named
1: it
0: OG?
1: Just stop.
0: Are these excessive things that I might be contemplating?
1: It's Jalen Brunson, Nick's card, and how emotionally draining.
0: Oh,
1: I'm getting
0: gee,
1: away
0: get
1: from
0: here.
1: You. I'm throwing the audio. Here's Jalen Brunson, Nick's card, and how emotionally draining it was.
2: It was a lot, and just happy we found a way to come away with a win. We got a lot to learn these next couple of days, but our mentality has to be 0-0 the way it's been. It has to be that way, and I feel like us moving forward with that mindset can really benefit us, but there's nothing to celebrate. It's not over yet. Not even close.
1: That's the attitude you want. That's the mentality you want with his sunglasses on, right, and the toboggan, and very matter of fact, we haven't done a damn thing yet. That is the attitude you want.
0: So is it bad that I have spray-painted ONG on my front lawn?
1: Oh, dear God. You probably have, haven't you?
0: Is it excessive to do that? So
1: maybe, he is, by the way. Brunson is not right now the MVP of this series.
0: You may be right. I don't care.
1: It's OG.
0: You could give it to Timothy Chalamet at this point. I don't care. Give it to anybody.
1: God. Folks, this is what I'm dealing with. I mean, I've got Nick Carty, Nick fan. I mean, I've got Blondie rolling in here, right? A Nick fan. I've got Zeno. It's not over yet. It's not.
0: I'm just contemplating ideas of how to memorialize last night.
1: Carty, when are you driving down for the parade?
3: All right. I mean, you act like they're up 3-1, and they just took the soul of the Spurs. Are you going to put money on the Spurs to come back?
1: Oh, I already bet on the Spurs on DraftKings. Whoa, you're ahead of me. I'm in a commercial here, bro. What do we got, man? Hold on. Vegas was up 1-0. What do we got?
3: That was it. You never said the first goal.
0: No, he's a little delayed.
1: Come on, dude. That was like 10 minutes ago. We were in a
3: Well, you didn't update it.
0: It's fairness to him. Right. We didn't update it.
1: In other words, he wanted me to move on because, we were going to put him in a box.
3: I'm not in a box. It's the greatest city in the world, and you just don't
0: tell
3: acknowledge that fact, but.
0: Tell them.
3: Knicks in five.
0: And, by the way, for the people who do that whole thing with all the stars that are sitting front row and everything else, that is part of the aura of New York. And it's captured perfectly in the movie Molly's Game. You know Molly's Game with Jessica Chastain?
1: Yeah.
0: When she moves from L.A. to New York, says, New York doesn't have movies. New York doesn't have stars, but it has the Yankees, right? And the idea that just the stars play the biggest names in the world reside in New York, and that's what
1: Dirk
0: makes
1: Nowitzki,
0: that arena.
1: He used to tell me his favorite road game was always the Garden. Loved playing in the Garden. And if you look at Dirk's point production in the Garden, I swear to God, I think he averaged over 28 points a game, playing in Madison Square Garden.
0: Is that good?
1: Yeah. To your point, that is where the greats love to go and shine. Because it's the Garden. It's different.
0: 100%
1: but,
0: it is.
1: I mean, the outcry this morning and through the entire day into the evening has been, Knicks have won the Larry O. It's over. It's done. Hand them the trophy. I'm telling you right now, Spurs -5.5 on DraftKings. I hammered the Spurs -5.5.
0: Well, I'm telling you, I'm absolutely taking the Knicks. I'll tell you that right now. From a betting perspective. Absolutely. Well,
1: friendly wager between the two of us. Yeah.
0: Okay. Well, I think this one's real. All right.
3: The other one was real, too.
1: There it is! Hello, Hurricanes! Is it Jordan Staal again? The ageless wonder. He's got the cheddar on his sweater. It is 1-1, 8:14 to go in the first period. Jordan Staal, the capitan of the Hurricanes on ABC, has just knotted this bad boy up at one apiece. There you go, Mark Zeno.
0: Oh, wow. And that was a sloppy play by Vegas. A bad turnover and a nice tip in from Staal. That was great.
1: That was mercy, son. Let's have a night. Let's have a night.
0: I mean, that would, but not good for your under. You got two goals in the first period.
1: I just want a great game.
0: I know. That's you good. Do. And you're absolutely going to get one. So we are loving life here right now. A whole lot of fun. All right. Up next here on Amber and Ian, a lot of superstitions surrounding, you know, the way you watch sports. I did one last night.
1: I'm sure you did.
0: I had several of them, including leaving the girlfriend upstairs. She could not come back downstairs. You stay up there. Don't come down here. Don't come in this room. You just what wherever you sat.
1: Ben Stiller has superstitions. I mean, oh, my Lord.
0: He has plenty of them. How superstitious are you? We want to hear from you next. It's ESPN Radio and the ESPN app.
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1: 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Mark Zeno in for Amber Wilson alongside the incomparable Ian Fitzsimmons. Knicks up 3-1 after the greatest comeback in NBA Finals history last night. OG Anunoby with a tip-in with 1.2 seconds left on the clock. I mean, look, before we get to the superstition thing, I'd like to hear from you guys on your superstitions when you watch games. 888-SAY-ESPN, 888-729-3776. Yeah, I mean, you know.
2: You have many. Just, there's no doubt in my mind.
1: Oh, every fan does. I just, you know, what OG did last night in that final play, I mean.
2: Are you changing the name moment, of your sons?
1: I think it's fair to petition. I will call them O and G, or at least change their middle initials to O and G. Vincent G and Dominic O. OG. Right? Like, family dog now named OG. You know? Like, OG, get over here. I think it's, you know.
2: OG with.

0: shorts for 3.5 years till they were torn to pieces.
1: I would take a chaw
0: at a Levi Garrett plug during games. Right? Until they, I was finally noticed by the refs and the SEC were like, no, you can't do that. That's actually illegal. So, but it's a little things. Yeah. I mean, we all have our pregame rituals or whatever, but as a fan, oh my gosh, I will move in to a different seat on the couch.
1: I've always done that.
0: My mom is the worst.
1: The thing is, when you're winning, you have to go back to the same seat if you get up. You cannot get up from that seat. You have to stay there.
0: It's like you talk to mom when her Saints are playing, right? I mean, yeah. It's nonstop. Ben Stiller, Knicks superfan, was on with Charles Barkley and the guys on Inside the NBA last night. Here's what he said.
2: Yeah, my wife, Christine, and I came home after the last game and burned the clothes we were wearing. I'm not ever wearing that stupid final shirt that I was wearing. That was awful. And the jeans. She had some, like, bracelets that got thrown away. Yeah, it's just you wipe it clean. And, you know, these I've been wearing for a while because I've had good games with them, too. But otherwise, everything else, you start fresh.
0: All right, so I'm not burning clothes, right? Especially in that tax bracket, there's no way, because the jeans he was wearing, I guarantee you weren't Wranglers like what I wear, right? Or the jacket. But I do respect the ever-loving hell out of him going, you know what? The clothing that we were wearing, gone. Incinerated. Yeah. History. Out. Done. Knicks win. I promise you, guys like Ben Stiller, you, Mark Zeno, and if it were my team, I would be wearing the exact same outfit from underwear, socks on down, done, same thing.
1: It's Rinse funny because the shirt that I wore to watch game three, threw it in the wash and throw it out. But it was a Knicks shirt. And okay, we're not putting this thing on for game four. So that was 100% not happening again. But I sat, you sit in the same seat. You do the same things over and over again. You feel the mojo starting to build. Like you're the cosmos of the universe you're part of. And even though...
0: And we feel like we have an outcome.
1: Right. In the back of my head, I know it has absolutely no bearing whatsoever.
0: None.
1: And listen, as people who like to wager, you and I, like, I go through the same sort of process every time when after a bet. Well, that bet went on. I'm going to do the same thing again. I'm going to put, the remote in the same spot and everything else. Like, I know it has absolutely no bearing on the outcome. None whatsoever. But you do it anyway. Because you just feel like...
0: Why do we do that?
1: I think it is it's more like a sense of belonging. I think it's more of a sense of being part of the whole thing. It traps you in the moment, right? I mean, think of it this way.
0: Ben Stiller burning his jeans that he wore in game 3.
1: He can afford to burn jeans. His jeans are probably $250 a pair, but that's neither here nor there. Going to the Gap for $29. But anyway, I think the point is that you just feel like you are part of the whole. It immerses you in the experience. You and I know this just from covering games objectively. Yep. When we see great games and things that happen that we have no emotional investment in, you view it through a different lens. But when you're part of the whole entire thing, and you're part of you feel like you were part of that comeback. You remember silly things
0: like physically, emotionally, right? Not physically invested, emotionally invested.
1: It's something as simple as, and I cracked a beer at this point and everything started to change, so I started drinking beer the rest of the game. It's one of some silly thing like that that just ties you forever to the moment. You never forget it. That's what the superstition does as a fan. It ties you, to the moment and you remember all of those things. I mean, I did the same thing during college, okay, after every Yankees playoff win, all right, in 96 and in 98, put a huge speaker in the window and started blaring New York, New York outside onto the campus. It was annoying. Everybody hated me for it, and I understand why. But I repeated it the same time, the same way. I sat in the same seat during every game that we watched in our dorm. I mean, these are silly things that we do, and you look back on it. Yes, it was utterly ridiculous to do it. It had absolutely no bearing on the outcome. But you do it anyway because...
0: But you thought you did. Yeah.
1: Yeah.
0: No, that's the beauty and the power of sports, right? That's what Nelson Mandela was talking about. Sports has the innate, remarkable ability to unite and bring so many different,

0: classes together. Sports does not know color, sex, nope. Tax brackets. That's the beauty of it. I mean, it's a remarkable drug. And by the way, on that matter, drugs don't know, they're colorblind. Yeah, they don't know tax brackets and so on and so forth. But that's why sports is one of the greatest things that we have going. And we always love it. And that's why we are so stupidly superstitious about when we're watching our teams. And Nick Cardi, you're a New Yorker. Come on, man. You're a Knicks fan.
1: I know, I'm not insane.
2: Hold on. What was that statement? I'm not insane.
1: 1 minute. I don't really think I have that many superstitions. I wear like the same Brunson jersey for the it's the same one. There was no difference between game 4 and game 5.
0: But you're wearing the same Brunson uni.
1: Yeah, but it's the only one I have, so it's not like I'm. I'm Ben Stiller.
0: So you're not wearing just a white tank top. You're wearing the same damn shirt. So yes, that is superstitious. Yes,
1: I guess. I got my Knicks pint glass I'm drinking out of. Yeah, I'm all in.
2: Everybody's got their little quirks that they do. And I would tell you, I would even argue, too, female sports fans are more superstitious than men.
0: Oh, my wife? Oh, my Lord, dude. Oh, yeah, coach. No.
2: I would argue they are way
0: more superstitious than men. Oh, hell yes. Oh.
2: NBA playoffs are on ESPN Radio. Catch postseason action on ESPN Radio and the ESPN app presented by Gusto. Coming up next, what was it like inside Madison Square Garden last night? We're going to talk to the man who was behind the mic. Oh, God. He is as elated as I am. That's next. It's ESPN Radio and the ESPN app.
3: Hey, this is Rich Eisen. 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We'll talk about it with Hall of Famer Chris Webber. The actor Hart Denton from the Yellowstone spinoff series Dutton Ranch joins us in studio. And head coach Zach Taylor of the Cincinnati Bengals will also join us. 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

0: Center.
1: I'm Christine Lisi from Raleigh, North Carolina. It is a crucial game five of the Stanley Cup final on ABC. Golden Knights got on the board first thanks to Pavel Dorofeyev's 11th goal of this postseason. Hurricanes answered with Jordan Staal's 11th of the playoffs. Vegas and Carolina tied at one after one. Lightning star Nikita Kucherov won the Hart Trophy as the NHL's MVP. He had 130 points this season, including 104 points in a 50-game span. The largest World Cup in history kicked off with Mexico's 2-0 victory over South Africa. Spurs center Victor Wembanyama maintains his team remains resolute in the aftermath of their historical collapse in Game 4 of the NBA Finals when they blew a 29-point lead and a 1-point loss to the Knicks. A lot of work ahead for Coach Mitch Johnson with San Antonio down 3-1, says NBA champion Jaren Jackson Sr.
2: They're going to have to get back into the drawing board and, you know, they just got to figure out who's going to be on the floor in the second half, who can touch the paint. Can Wimby do it? Maybe. We don't know. I think Castle's done a great job of it, you know, on a consistent basis. He's got to figure out the way to get Castle in the paint. Harper's just been magnificent. Mm-hmm. Got to find ways to get him on the floor to generate buckets.
1: Jaren Jackson Sr. on Freddie and Harry. Game 5 Saturday, 7:30 Eastern, ESPN Radio, 8:30 Eastern on ABC. Major League Baseball, Shohei Ohtani 2-for-2 with a solo home run. Dodgers clinging to a 5-4 lead on the Pirates top of the 7th. On ESPN, Orioles up 6-5 on the Mariners bottom 5. Julio Rodriguez RBI single has pulled the M's within 1. A grand slam for Seiya Suzuki. Alex Bregman, 2-run blast. Cubs over the Rockies, 9-3.
3: Hey, it's Evan Cohen. Coming up Friday, we'll get you ready for Game 5 of the NBA Finals. Can the Spurs regroup after blowing a 29-point lead? Plus, we'll react to the Stanley Cup Final. It's on Sportsman 9, 6 a.m. Eastern, right here on ESPN Radio, ESPN2, and ESPNU.

0: Zeno in for Amber Wilson, and it is a very happy Mark Zeno. It's an elated Mark Zeno. I could not be more excited to
1: you
0: talk to
1: you. You went third person already.
0: Well, yeah, I've been listening.
1: Twice.
0: I think it is warranted, given this occasion, given this moment, and here to be part
1: of this
0: moment.
1: For an hour.
0: He called a great moment last night. Mark Kestercher, who was on the call last night for ESPN Radio for game four of the NBA Finals and the incredible comeback by the New York Knicks. I can't wait to hear from Kesty. Kesty, have you come down from the high that was last night?
2: Well, Mark and Fitzy, I've come down from the 33,000 feet. We cruised that from New York to San Antonio just a little while ago. But that was something else. We were in New York last year in the second round when the Knicks beat the Celtics, and we got a little taste of what New York City could be like in modern times if the Knicks made a run to the finals and maybe even a championship. And I don't think that taste last year was even close to last night. And I can't imagine what it'll be like, you know, when and if the Knicks clinch a championship. And if they don't do it here in San Antonio in five, can you imagine if they clinched it at the Garden? I mean, it was something else. I mean, in my mind, I'm already thinking like, all right, let's start thinking about a 2-2 series, best of three. San Antonio's got two of the last three. And then, you know, PJ Carlesimo just kept telling us, you know, don't be shooting threes. Don't take any early threes. And and all of a sudden, all the fixins were there for a Knick comeback. But still, you know, so many things happened in those last couple of minutes that's what blows your mind is you're trying to piece everything together in real time while you're on the air. And that was a lot of fun.
0: Kesty, real quick. I mean, I've heard several different reactions from people. New Yorkers are like, you know, Connor said it was the greatest moment in Madison Square Garden history. Everybody's got their sort of superlatives on this. From a noise standpoint, from a game standpoint, does that compare to anything you've been a part of in your career?
2: Wow. You know, we've been in some loud buildings over the years, but I also think, you know, the ghosts of buildings, you know, I believe in that kind of stuff. I mean, you know, PJ was at the 70 and 73 Knicks championship runs. He was there for Ali Frazier. I've been there for big concerts. You know, it's just there's something about that building, and maybe it's because I'm a guy from the Northeast who grew up in upstate New York, you know, whatever, and, you know, there was always something special about it. But when it gets roaring, it's right up there. And the ironic part was I've never been in that building where it's been so quiet like it was when they're down 27 at halftime. Like, I'm waiting for the boos, like a loud chorus of boos, and there was a smattering going into halftime. But not a ton. And I think because people paid, you know, average $8,000, that they're like, you know what? I'm staying till the end. Because I would have expected that building to be half empty if it was a regular season game and it was 76-49. So, but when it gets rolling, it's just, there's just something special about that place. And that was one of those nights that we'll be talking about for years, maybe decades. And, you know, finally people ask me, like, what's the greatest game you've ever been to? And I'm like, I think that one just shot to number one.
1: Whoa, wait, you and I called Bama LSU overtime.
2: We did.
1: Jaden Daniels, right end zone. Yo, touchdown.
0: Wow.
1: I mean,
2: That was something else at Baton Rouge. At night, Saturday night, overtime.
1: Field storm, right? I mean, that was an insane game, man. I mean,
2: at
1: Saban's last year at Bama.
2: I think I'm biased as an NBA guy. I was never like a diehard Knicks fan, but that was the team of my father. He loved those early 70s Knicks. And you know, as a radio man who wanted to be a play-by-play guy, listening to Marv Albert in the 70s, you know, as a 7- and 8-year-old, like there was just something special about it. And so there's definitely a bias there. But
1: hell, Zeno.
2: Yeah, I think it passed.
1: We were 18 seconds at the Fiesta Bowl last year, 18 seconds away from Lane Kiffin's former team going to the college football playoff national title, and he's saying that a non-title game was one of the best. Yep. Hey, look, that says everything. So having said all of that, Kesty, when it got to 29, right, at what moment in the second half did you feel like, holy hell, this might happen? This actually might actually, you know, lead to a Knicks comeback win, which would be the largest in the history of the NBA?
2: Yeah, you know, it's a good question because there was a little bit of like, a hint in the third quarter, a slight hint, when Stephon Castle picked up his fourth foul. He went out. Knicks made a little inroad. They cut 10 points off of that 29 quick. And then it's down to 15 at the end of four. And you're like, all right, maybe something's going to happen. And you remember that time when Wemby had like two long arm tip offensive rebounds and put it back in? That got it back to 20.
1: No, I don't, because I was asleep. Sorry.
0: Oh, you don't.
2: That's all right. I'd say go back in DVR and check it out. but it got to 20, and I'm like, you know what? The Knicks are using so much energy to try to get back in this one, and every time San Antonio would kind of settle down. But it was definitely when they got it to single digits, you know, when it got under nine. And again, San Antonio inexplicably just early clock three-pointers. And I think, and Doris Burke, credit to her, she was way early on this. When Jose Alvarado came in and played with Jalen Brunson, yeah. Brunson went off ball, and those two had that, you know, had never played together at any point, you know, to that extent. That was when it became apparent. It was like, I don't know if they're going to win it, but they're going to make it close, and which is great for us. We always say close games. I don't care who wins. Just give me a close game. And then, you know, no one could have expected what happened in those last 60 seconds.
0: By the way, real quick, you know, the difference between Mike Brown and Tom Thibodeau. Mike Brown was willing to put Alvarado on the floor. That would have never happened under Tibbs last year. Just as a side note, Mark Kessler, ESPN Radio, play-by-play for the NBA Finals, joining us here in Amber and Ian on ESPN Radio. Look, when you blow a 29-point lead and you have a historic collapse, it's never just one thing. I mean, I've seen these in every sport throughout my career. But if there was one thing that was more to blame than another, or the most to blame than another for the Spurs, Kessie, what do you think it was?
2: Yeah, I mean, outside of shot selection, outside of, you know, not using the clock as your friend. And again, in the NBA, you can rip a run 18-0, 20-0. It happens fast. And, you know, there were still two quarters to play, you know, at 29. But I think the costly turnovers, and I, you know, everybody's piled on De'Aaron Fox today, and he's a great guy and an outstanding basketball player. But the reason he's on the floor is to settle down the young guys,
1: pulled it out.
2: Not turn yep. over the basketball. Yep. And yes, you know, when you know, read the situation and, you know, wait to be fouled, you know, that's a whole nother discussion unto itself. But I thought it was just, it was untimely errors. They when they go bad and they go off the rails, it's like you see the youth. You see how young they really are. Like, they are incredibly talented, and it's amazing they've gotten to this point. And in other scenarios, in another universe, these games have all been tight. They could be up 3-1 if they don't make the mistakes.
0: And, look, Kenny Atkinson just walked into the room. There you go. All you guys are your analytics, okay? They're right. Not up 3-1.
1: This ain't analytics, Zeno. This is actually watching the damn game, even though I was asleep when they were down 27. There you go.
2: You sound like Kornheiser. Come on, man. You
1: can't talk
2: yourself in the first quarter.
1: Kesty, you know I'm not going to lie. I mean, I was. I mean, I'm like, this game's over. I'm done. I'm out.
2: First of all, you know, we like it here in Central Time in Texas. You know, being in the East, which is my natural habitat, I forgot. I'm like, oh, man, these games don't even start till 8:45. And we had to get there super early because of all the issues going on around the building that I hate to say it, but there were a couple times where one of us yawned pregame, and I'm like, yo, no yawning. We haven't even started yet.
0: Mark Kessler's joining us here, ESPN Radio. Let me ask you, just, you know, put it in context from your perspective. I mean, I know where I sit on this as a Knicks fan and a native New Yorker and, you know, growing up in the shadows of Madison Square Garden. I know what this means, you know, to me, but if they pull this thing off and finish it, put it in context of how this Knicks season ranks, where it is, what it means to New York. Give me all of it.
2: Yeah, it's just a special team that came together at the right time. They weren't perfect all season long. They were good enough to make a run to the championship round last year. The coaching change to bring in Mike Brown, you pointed out, you know, Coach Brown's going to go a little deeper in his rotation as he did during the year for moments just like this. But Jalen Brunson, it's just, you know, look, the guy wasn't even selected in the first round of the draft. He wasn't even re-signed by the Mavericks. Karl Anthony Towns, a former number one pick, you know, who comes over in a trade. OG Anunoby, you know, again, the Knicks were not known for making all these right decisions in the last 25 years.
1: And stop. Both of you. The damn thing, it's not, they haven't won yet. It's not over.
2: They haven't, but we're setting the stage here.
1: Zeno's been on a parade route for 2 hours.
0: Listen. And oh, by the way, one of the great, the OG Anunoby trade is like, RJ Barrett is what they get. Like, that is the biggest steal I've seen in a long time.
2: Manuel Quickly, yeah. No, it was outside. I mean, it's, look, think of the window we're in right now when it's all said and done. It's a Western window. It's Golden State ending. Denver, we thought it was going to be a bigger window. Oklahoma City looked like they could run off five in a row. San Antonio freight trains them, you know, maybe passes them, or those are going to be the two titans of the West. And can the Knicks squeeze one out in the middle of all this and they win 13 straight playoff
1: games?
2: He's
1: dancing. You have him dancing right now. I'm telling you. I really want this to go seven, and can we just get a camera on Zeno?
0: No, the rest of my hair will fall out.
1: It
0: I'll
1: would
0: be bald.
1: Absolutely epic. All right,
2: I still remember flying to Oakland, California, and getting that notification on my phone from Woj that the Golden State Warriors would be without Draymond Green, and thinking, you know, there's no way the Cavs are coming back from down 3-1. So your point is very well taken.
1: Thank you. Thank you very much, Kesty. Hey, all right, before we turn you loose, the PJ Carlissimo 10-course cuisine. Well, how was it in New York? Because I know that was the formal, the big one, right? What was you know, before game, I think, 3, right? So now it's extended. So come on, serve it up. What do we got? How was it?
2: Bring it on. It was great. We went to a couple of outstanding places. One that's one of his favorite haunts. Oh, yeah. Well, maybe three. and the party just keeps getting a little bit larger. We found a little post-game haunt where that, you know, it's locked up. You know, it's midnight, and PJ shows up, and a guy magically is there to open up the door. And next thing you know, we're there till about 2:30 in the morning. Even Sir Charles Barkley showed up at that one. So... It's great being with that guy. I mean, the city's on virtual lockdown around Madison Square Garden, and police officers are moving the scaffolding for PJ Carlissimo, because here comes Coach. So you stay close to that man, and you can get anywhere in New York City, especially a good Italian meal.
1: Nuts. Oh, that's so fantastic. Good. So good, brother. Hey, man, have a great call. It's right here on ESPN Radio, Game 5. Get ready. Who the hell knows what's going to happen?
0: Have a good championship call.
2: No clue.
1: Oh, here we go.
2: No clue.
1: There it is. See, Kesty.
2: You got a lot to deal with these next few days, Fitz. You got a lot to deal with.
1: I'm calling out sick tomorrow. See, have a great call, Kesty.
0: Thanks, Kesty.
2: All right, guys. Have a great show.
1: See you, buddy. I appreciate it. One, I want to ride PJ Carlissimo's hip, right? Because
0: when you open doors
1: at joints that are closed at 2 a.m. in New York, you got stroke. You, I can't deal with anymore. No.
0: I take that personally.
1: I love you.
0: I know. I mean, listen, we're quite the pair, you and I. That said, we still have a lot to do as far as the Knicks are concerned. You're right. It's not over. And I tell you what, after we get down from the euphoria of coming
1: past
0: this whole thing, we will focus on Game 5. Right up next, is it a good idea to coach your kids' baseball team?
1: No.
0: It could be. That's next on ESPN Radio.
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0: right, we step away from the Knicks and the NBA Finals for a moment. It is Amber Neal on ESPN Radio, ESPN App Series XM, Channel 80. Mark Zeno alongside Ian Fitzsimmons, presented by Progressive Insurance. Ian, outside of being superstitious about the Knicks and staying up late and watching games and at times throwing things at the TV and using expletives that my kids shouldn't hear, when I'm not doing those things...
1: Hold on, stop. What's the most harmful thing that you've thrown at your television?
0: Have you broken
1: a TV?
0: Not this year. When I was younger, I was dumb enough to do those kind of things.
1: Not this year.
0: When I was a lot younger and a lot more reckless, now I sort of value the things that I've earned in this life.
1: That damn thing is kind of expensive. Yeah.
0: It's just the headache of replacing it, too. I have not gone off the rails yet at that point. I've become a little bit more judicious in my old age.
1: Responsible?
0: Okay. Yeah, I sure call it that. With the occasional slip up, I don't tell anybody about. But nonetheless, we digress. When I'm not doing that, I am spending my time as I was earlier today, prior to the show, coaching the Twins at All-Star Baseball.
1: You're out of your mind.
0: I'm probably not going to come off looking well as we peruse through this conversation.
1: I would really love to get a phones on this. And I know we have not a big deal coming up, but phone lines are open. Because this is so relatable. At 888-SAY-ESPN, 888-729-3776. Any dad, any mom out there, have you or would you coach your kid in Little League? Go ahead, fire away.
0: So here's the thing. Like, I am a jerk to my own children. Like, as a coach.
1: You're a colonel in the U.S. Army.
0: Okay,
1: so
0: but like,
1: that's where
0: okay,
1: it starts.
0: So,
1: but go.
0: One of my sons pitches, and he pitches pretty well. The other one doesn't, okay? And he asked me, why can't I pitch? And I tell him, because you're not any good.
1: Oh, Lord.
0: You don't throw strikes. I don't know what to tell you. Well, like,
1: can he hit?
0: He can hit. He hits better than the one who pitches, yes.
1: Okay.
0: So, but then, like, my...
1: You know where
0: my
1: I'm going with that.
0: Yes, well, my one son, the pitcher, who isn't as good of a hitter as his brother, he gets upset because he bats, like, ninth and tenth. I'm like... He's like, well, why can't I bat higher? I'm like, because you can't hit. Like, I don't know what to tell you. Like, I'm not the sugarcoating dad. I'm not the one who's going to.
1: Hell no.
0: I'm not going to BS my children into thinking they're better than they are. You get what you earn.
1: Amen.
0: And when I coach these kids, I coach them all the same. And the problem is that my two goofballs, okay, like to interrupt everything I say because their dad is talking. So I'm holding a team meeting. One of these two yokels likes to interrupt me in the middle, and I have to go, just run. Just start running. Just go. Just run to the foul pole and don't come back. And they literally
1: don't
0: stand at the
1: back.
0: Foul pole and wait, can I come back
1: don't
0: now?
1: Come back.
0: No, wait till the meeting's over.
1: Don't come back.
0: Like, I coach the team.
1: Oh, my God.
0: They happen to be my children, but I coach the team, and I coach the team, and I coach everybody the same. So I don't. I refuse to give preferential treatment to my kids. If you earn it,
1: I coached Little League. I did it. Now, I did not coach my kids. I coached anybody else's kids because we were asked to coach. We were, please, will you come coach our kids? Okay, sure. I'm in. But I would be so hard on my own child. I couldn't even imagine trying to do what you're doing.
0: Yeah.
1: But you being you and a colonel and your military background, folks, he served two tours, right? So
0: I have to admit, I have been told by other parents that when my kids do wrong, like I need to be less animated about it.
1: Yes.
0: Like you might want to because I don't do it with the other kids. But when it's my kids, I'm like, you got to be kidding me.
1: I would almost fly over to Atlanta
0: to watch your game. We got two this.
1: Yes,
0: we got
1: to watch you coach a game. It would be that entertaining.
0: Right.
1: Yes,
0: 888.
1: We need a camera on you.
0: I will
1: just
0: tell people
1: for
0: to film
1: social
0: it.
1: Media. Because I can't even.
0: Phil
1: imagine.
0: Is in Springfield. Phil, you're on ESPN even. Radio.
2: Hey, what's going on? It sounds like you guys got some personal feelings in your games when it comes to coaching. And I'll tell you one thing. I've been a coach in multiple leagues that I've been, when mostly not for my kids. And, you know, you always got these different types of kids there. And the one thing I've always been is I'm absolutely competitive. I got kicked out of a hockey league because of that.
0: Oh, God.
2: It was just because the guys, I was one of the younger guys. I was fast. I was feisty, but I was competitive as anything. I got benched by my coach in baseball because I made a bad play on a fly to right field, and I was just screaming my head off into my glove, and he's like, nope, that's not what we do. I mean, I had multiple instances like these things, and so in a certain way, you know, if I was coaching, I'd be very competitive, you know, but with my kid there, I feel like, you know, he doesn't want his daddy to be considered, you know, someone that's like, oh, I hate your father, whatever. So I feel like I would be competitive maybe more to the other team than my own.
1: Yeah.
2: But, you know, with the amount of different personalities you got on the team, I feel like I would be great coach and the team would like me, but I feel like Brad Marchand, you want me on your team, but everyone else.
0: not against you. Yeah, right. That's Brad the way to go. Appreciate the phone call. The guy you want on your team and not. Okay.
1: Wilson. Let's go Wilson, right?
0: We'll get a couple more on these on the other side. We also got Big Deal. Not a Big Deal next. It's ESPN Radio.
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1: I'm Christine Lisi. With the Stanley Cup Final knotted up at 2 games apiece, a critical Game 5 for the Golden Knights and Hurricanes tonight on ABC. Vegas and Carolina tied at 1 in the second. Pavel Dorofeev has scored for the Knights. Jordan Staal for the Canes. Lightning star Nikita Kucherov won the Hart Trophy as the NHL's MVP. He had 130 points this season. The largest World Cup in history kicked off today with Mexico's 2-0 victory over South Africa. Texas Attorney General Ken Paxton sent a letter to the Big 12 Commissioner Brett Yormark notifying the league it would be exposed to substantial liability if it takes action against Texas Tech quarterback Brendan Sorsby. The conference's executive board met today to discuss its options on Sorsby, who was declared ineligible by the NCAA for betting on college sports but was granted a temporary injunction on Monday to play. A couple of concerns in the aftermath of that ruling for NCAA President Charlie Baker.
2: You get the downside of people going outside the rules to begin with. And in addition to that, the uncertainty that comes with the fact that you don't always know what the courts are going to do. And then on top of that, you have the costs associated with this, which are dollars that I think all of us would much rather spend on, you know, helping schools and helping student athletes be better and do better.
1: Charlie Baker on Amber and Ian. Major League Baseball Dodger superstar Shohei Ohtani 2-for-2 with a solo home run before leaving tonight's game in Pittsburgh with left knee inflammation. Dodgers leading the Pirates 7-4 top of the eighth inning. Adley Rutschman's driven in 3 runs, scored another. Orioles up 7-5 on the Mariners, bottom 7 in a game on ESPN. Cubs defeated the Rockies 9-3. Chicago highest run total since May 27th.
3: 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The World Cup is going down. Coach Greg Berhalter joins us in studio. 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
4: 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Knotted at 1 in the second period, Game 5 of the Stanley Cup Final between the Knights, Golden Knights, and Carolina Hurricanes. We're rooting for an under here. 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
5: No. By the way, William Karlsson having his left elbow looked at right now for the Golden Knights. And it looks like he's actually going to the locker room. So
4: that's not good.
5: Left arm, yeah. And he is a playmaker for the Knights. 11:22 to go in the second period. Not at one. There you go.
4: All right. Real quick before we get to big deal, not a big deal. We continue a great conversation off air on the break about coaching kids in baseball.
5: Or any sport for that matter.
4: But, you know, let's just say I'm probably not everybody's. It's weird. Like the
5: parents, let's just say the majority of the conversation that we had off air cannot be had on air.
4: Well, that's true. And it's not because we use foul language, but just, you know, the honesty that we bore to.
5: No, it's both.
4: Yeah, well, yeah, all that too. But nonetheless, so we're taking quick phone calls.
5: I'm going to blame ESPN. Cardi for everything, right? Nick Cardi, our producer, right there.
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6: Hey, guys. I hope y'all are having a good night. Listen to you every night. So my son. We've done football, we've done baseball, I've coached him in everything. We're talking football and since third grade on, wasn't the most talented, but I'd ride him. And when somebody didn't know something, he was gifted with a brain. Like really, he could memorize the whole playbook. Somebody wouldn't do something, I'd send him in. He'd just get lit up and I'd light him up. That was just that. And so that kind of went through, and he started this year. He came to me, he goes, hey, I'm not really wanting to play football because you know everything. And I said, okay, what do you want to do? He goes, I'm just going to do wrestling because you don't know anything about that.
5: That your son is a damn genius. Yeah.
6: Yes.
5: How old?
6: Yes.
4: How old's your son?
6: Oh, he's 15. Sorry.
5: Yeah. Well, wicked smart for 15. Like, hey, Dad, since you think you know football, I'm going to go and play a sport that you have no concept of what's going on as far as leverage and this and that. I'm going to go and be a wrestler. That's brilliant on your son's part. Zeno, you probably wouldn't allow your son to actually do that.
4: I let him give it a shot. Hey, you're on your own. I can't help you. I mean, there's not much I can do for you. Don't ask me for help. I don't. I mean, soccer. Put the ball in the net. Go run and kick it. I don't know what to tell you.
5: How about the kid going, because you know nothing about this particular sport, that's the one I'm going to go play.
4: I mean, if that doesn't say I love you, I don't know what does. I love you enough to get away from you.
5: That's getting a big deal, not a big deal.
0: It's making headlines.
7: Extra, extra, read all about it.
0: But is it a big deal or not a big deal with Amber and Ian?
5: So right. Good. I love you so much. I'm going to get away from you.
4: There you go.
5: That's so good.
4: Describe my marriage. But that's neither here nor there. All right, Cardi, you taking this one? Are we bringing you into this?
5: I got some. Cardi's here. Come on now. Here we
4: Let's go.
8: All right, so last night, big night in New York City. For those of you who don't know, the Knicks had a nice little win on their resume they added.
4: Giddy up.
8: It got worse for Victor Wembanyama after the game, though. As he was headed to his hotel last night late in New York after the game, he was hit with boos and a lot of heckling from Knicks fans and nearly got hit by a flying egg. It was a video that surfaced online today. The egg just missed him. He turned around, had some words with the fans, and then obviously police were able to escort the 7-foot Frenchman into the hotel. So it was a lot of...
5: 7'5".
8: Oh, I'm sorry. Didn't help him last night. According to the New York Police Department, 56 people were taken into custody for charges that ranged from assault to disorderly conduct. Last night in the celebrations throughout New York City. Big deal, not a big deal. I'll start with Ian.
5: Massive deal. Show some class.
4: Fair.
5: Yeah, I mean, one, you're an awful aim, and you damn sure aren't a college, even a high school quarterback, much less a college quarterback, if you can't hit a guy at 7'5", you know, with an egg, right? So you missed him twice. But it's clear on video. I saw it on SportsCenter earlier. Just classless. And then, you know, Knicks fans, you know, beating up Spurs fans for wearing a Wembanyama jersey or whatever, even a Tony Parker uni, right? You're beating them up after a game? Come on, man. Just be better. New York, you're better than that. It's embarrassing. And I know that some of these people may not even be basketball fans or Knicks fans, but still represent the city. Represent your city better. It's pathetic.
4: Yeah, no real argument. I mean, I thought maybe they just wanted to tell Wemby, since they missed him at Easter, that they were going to give him a parting gift with the eggs. But I guess that reasoning doesn't really fly. But to your point, okay, there's no room for this kind of stuff, period. And there never should be. You know, you can boo, you can even say vulgar things, but you don't throw objects at people. Like, just grow up. Like, these aren't kids doing this. These aren't, like, immature 18, 19-year-old kids. These are grown men who theoretically have to go to work the next day, okay? And they're outside their hotel throwing eggs at another grown man. Grow up.
5: Yeah, for those fans, you made Philadelphia fans look good.
4: Yep, for that moment
5: you did. That's hard to do. That's very hard to do.
8: Well, we'll shift to the MLB now. Back-to-back Cy Young Award winner Tarek Skubal is going to return to the Tigers' rotation this Saturday against the Guardians. This is why it's a story. He had surgery in his elbow to get rid of loose bodies only 5 weeks ago. The expected timeline was supposed to be 2 to 3 months on the shelf, but he's back and he's dominant. In his one rehab start, he allowed 2 hits over 5 shutout innings. His velocity even topped 99 miles per hour. Big deal, not a big deal. Zeno on Skubal's return.
4: If all the signs are there, it's a huge deal because the Tigers have been somewhat lackluster without him. And this is a team that with him was a lot better. Like, I think the big thing here is that if you look up at the standings, the Chicago White Sox are leading the AL Central. The Chicago White Sox are leading the AL Central.
5: They're five games over 500, if I'm not mistaken.
4: They,
5: right?
4: They are. They are.
5: Right, and
4: the
5: right Tigers, around there.
4: The Tigers are 11 games under 500, so they got a lot of ground to make up. But I say all this jokingly, tongue-in-cheek, about the White Sox. Like, this is a wide-open division. Anybody really can win this thing. So the Tigers are certainly not out of it. They need Skubal back, and they need him back fast.
5: It's not a big deal. It's a remarkable deal. Again, go back to that time frame, Cardi, one more time, for people who may just be tuning in. How long ago?
8: The surgery on his elbow was five weeks ago.
5: 5 weeks. Pitching elbow. and he's doing what right now again?
8: He is returning to the rotation on Saturday, and he's already throwing 99 miles an hour.
5: Stop it. I mean, dude, a honey hush. That is... If I'm the Tigers, I'm probably trying to slow him down, right? Just going, hey, man, we're good. You're okay. We need you for the long haul, not right now, even though they've won, I think, 7 of the last 10. So, yeah, it's a remarkable deal that he's even sniffing coming back. And it looks like he is going to come back. And if I were Detroit, I might be going, Zeno, hey, Scuba, we want you back, bud, but how about another week? Take your time.
4: Yeah, no rush here.
5: Yeah.
4: But there is kind of a rush. That's the point. Again, like, they are a completely different team without him. So.
5: But they're on a heater right now. I mean, they're on a good run. I want to make sure he's right before rushing him back. That's my thought.
4: Don't necessarily disagree. So, yeah.
5: What's next? We got one more?
8: Yeah, of course you do. It's the biggest World Cup in history. It got started today down in Mexico. The co-host, Mexico, along with the U.S. and Canada, started the tournament off with a win over South Africa. They won 2-0, as they say in football, down in Mexico City. Canes just scored 2-1 in the second.
4: Power play goal.
8: Yep.
5: No.
8: Yes.
5: Yes. Oh, hold on a minute. You're ahead of us because you had the truck feed back in the studio there in the beautiful city of Bristol, Connecticut. Oh, and that is a hurricane goal. Son of a biscuit.
8: They were on
5: down
8: the
5: one zip. Now they've gone 2 unanswered. 8:02 to go in the second period with a series tied at 2-2. And the twine has been dented. The lamp has been lit. There we go. Far post. Bang. Done. Hurricanes on top of Vegas 2-1. Back to you.
8: Well, that was the same amount of goals that Mexico put up today. They won again, like I said, 2-0 over South Africa in the World Cup opener. 3 red cards were given.
5: That was 5-hole, by the way. Sorry,
4: yes,
5: Cardi.
4: It was 5-hole. I was going to say
5: Woo!
4: That, but it was...
8: He was too intrigued with the World Cup.
5: Really
8: 3
5: was.
8: Red cards were announced today as well during the match. So Mexico gets off on a win over South Africa. But obviously you guys are caring about tomorrow's match. The United States will take on Paraguay 9 o'clock tomorrow in Inglewood, California. That's the start of the United States run for the World Cup. Big deal, not a big deal, Ian, on the start of the World Cup.
5: Not just a big deal. It's the greatest and the largest sporting event globally, and it's right here in our backyard across Canada, our great nation, and then Mexico. So, yeah, hell yeah. I am beyond intrigued, entertained, and we have adopted a team. We were told, Zeno, we had to adopt a team that is not Team USA. So, obviously, we want Team USA to move on, survive in advance. Mm-hmm. Round of 8 would be amazing. But right now, just get out of the group, right? Just move on from group play. We've adopted Senegal. Senegal is our squad. A very poor country in Western Africa that could make a run. So we, as a squad, have adopted Senegal as our other team aside from Team USA.
8: Well, that was your World Cup update brought to you by Gusto. 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
5: You really didn't have any confidence in us remembering to have that read.
8: I forgot about it. I wanted to make sure we got it in before we left the segment. I was going to do it after the update.
5: Zeno, he had zero confidence that either one of us would actually read our screen and in that remarkable analysis of the World Cup be able to, recite that particular sponsor.
4: All right, up next, did we witness the greatest win in New York sports history?
5: He didn't deny it.
4: No, he didn't even have to deny it. I mean, neither one of us were really prepared because we had a power play goal. Carolina's
5: all
4: up 2-1.
5: Lose.
4: And so our Pets heads are falling off, and the Knicks are up 3-1 in the NBA Finals. Did we witness the greatest win in New York sports history last night? That's next. It's ESPN Radio.
5: No.
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0: Hit it! In the moment, 2:09 to go in the second period, Carolina has lit the lamp yet again. 3-1. Carolina leads the Vegas Golden Knights on ABC right now in the chase for Lord Stanley. Series tied at 2-2. And holy mother, that was a bullet, Mark Zeno.
1: It has been to use a hockey pun here, an avalanche. See what I did there? By the Carolina Hurricanes.

0: Only
1: it's,
0: you.
1: It's framed and everything.
0: One of the worst sports movies ever.
1: Oh, stop it.
0: Youngblood?
1: Oh, you bite your tongue.
0: Oh, horrendous. Come on.
1: It's like one of the best hockey movies ever.
0: What?
1: Yes. Are you serious? You're going to sit here. Now,
0: the Charlestown Chiefs, by far, bar none.
1: Okay, I mean, yes, Slapshot is right up there.
0: But Slapshot is
1: a comedy. Like, this was a hockey movie.
0: Youngblood with Rob Lowe? No, it was not a hockey movie.
1: And Patrick Swayze?
0: Oh, stop it. Stop.
1: Derek Sutton?
0: Honey Hush. Yeah.
1: I mean, come on.
0: Let me show you how to fight, son. Come on, dude.
1: Call Racky or the Thunder Bay Bombers?
0: Dude. Stop.
1: You don't want to go into Thunder Bay with stitches, baby.
0: Stop.
1: You don't want to do that. Watch.
0: Charlestown Chiefs, man. That's it. That's where it ends.
1: I have never felt more Miracle.
0: I watched Miracle last night, by the way.
1: Yes. Outstanding. I love you more than any other man on the face of this earth, and I mean that. But we are so divergent on this. Don't you dare talk bad about Youngblood as a hockey movie.
0: It's a great bad movie.
1: Okay, that's fair. That's a better description of it.
0: Yeah,
1: it's
0: a cheesy '80s.
1: When we were kids in the '80s, growing up, like, and we all played hockey. Was the first sport I played growing up as a kid in New York, right? Like, it was just I was on skates at 3 years old, so we all played it nonstop, and we adored that movie. Murray Chadwick, the great head coach of the Hamilton Mustangs.
0: Stop.
1: And oh, by the way, Rob Lowe is dating the coach's daughter in that movie.
0: Yes.
1: Which is apparently something right now you can relate to very well. Not the coach, but you have daughter things going on at home. It just, you know.
0: My daughter's boyfriend had his wisdom teeth taken out, and he's been stoned upstairs in my guest bedroom for 3 days.
1: You probably want to put some more context to that the way you said it out there.
0: My daughter's boyfriend.
1: You ever say he's upstairs stoned in my house? That doesn't sound
0: good.
1: Yeah,
0: for 3 days. Yeah. Coming off wisdom teeth surgery. When your kid comes out of having their wisdom teeth out, I mean, it's get your video ready. It is awesome. It's hilarious. Because they are they're chasing a unicorn through a forest, right? I mean, they have no earthly idea what is going on. Well, this kid, because his mom got, and Alicia is awesome, she owns a roofing company, so she has been taken to Amarillo, Texas for like 6 months to deal with these massive projects. So my daughter Maren's boyfriend is living with his aunt, and for the last 3 days, you know, the mom came down, obviously, for the surgery and was here for a day and a half. For the last day and a half, it's just been the boyfriend upstairs stoned.
1: And I bet that goes over like a fart in church.
0: I finally today went, look, it's wisdom teeth. He's fine. Go home. You're good.
1: It's time for you to, you ain't got to go home, but you got to get out of here.
0: I haven't slept, dude, in like 2.5 days, and you're loving this. You're laughing at me, not with me, but you're laughing.
1: I am. Because I could just picture you. I could picture you with like a light on, like a small light on in the bedroom, just staring at the wall.
0: I was waking up at 2 a.m. and going upstairs, yes, and do you need some more meds, right? Are you good? Yeah, making sure that he's in the guest room and there was nobody in there. With him in the guest room. Yes. My wife, by the way, is in Oregon moving our older daughter out of her apartment to a new apartment. So I am dealing with this on my own. Yeah. Oh, yeah. Yeah. It goes back to last week. I need my wife to come home. That's it. Because I had to kick the boyfriend out of the house, and he's now back at his aunt's. And there you go. What more do you want from me?
1: And he's probably not as smart as it was when he had his wisdom teeth. See, there you go. So all is well with your world.
0: It's a bleep show. That's my world.
1: We have wound down the second period.
0: Thank goodness.
1: We are on to the second intermission here with the Hurricanes.
0: You have so many things you want to ask me right now. I know. I'm looking at you. And I'm glad you aren't, because we're live on air right now.
1: I do. I was just going to ask if next time he's there, if you want me to just come pull security, you know, hang out.
0: Well, you are legally armed as a colonel in our U.S.

0: Army. So,
1: hey, hey son, you might want to rethink
0: that decision.
1: You have
0: an official body count. Right?
1: Yeah, there you go. Okay. Listen there, young man. You might want to rethink that decision. Go back down the end of the hall and stay in that room and don't come out till I tell you. Okay? Mr. Fitzsimmons gave us specific instructions. Sit down and shut up.
0: Oh, you can't make it up.
1: No.
0: Yep. Being a parent. There you go.
1: This was SportsCenter.
0: That's all I got. Thanks,
1: I know.
0: Man. Appreciate it.
1: A new interview podcast from Rich Eisen featuring SportsCenter legends now available at Disney Plus, the Rich Eisen Show YouTube channel, and all podcast platforms. This was SportsCenter. It was presented by Gusto.
0: What would you do?
1: Well, you know, I chuckled when you first told me this because as a father of just two sons, this is a problem I'll never have to have, thank God. But, you know, the best advice you could give to a young dad of daughters is bulk up. I mean, you know, there are a lot of fancy things on the market now that you might be able to enhance your physique
0: with. Oh, Lord. Here we go. What go I out ask. There and, Cardi, cut him off.
1: It's not a bad idea.
0: Cut him
1: it's
0: off.
1: It's just, you know, preparation for things later on in life. Game night is up next.
0: I used to like
1: this
0: you.
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0: All of you.
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0: Center.
1: We've got the Stanley Cup Finals, game number 5, Golden Knights versus the Hurricanes. I'm Q Myers. Currently it's 3-1 Carolina at the end of the second period. Vegas struck first with a power play goal. Carolina fought right back with a goal by their captain, who scores every single goal. That would be Jordan Staal, and has scored 2 more goals since then. They've gone 3 unanswered. The series is knotted up at 2. Game 6 is coming up Sunday in Las Vegas, but currently, again, the Hurricanes have a 3-1 lead going into the third period. As far as the World Cup goes, Mexico got off to a victorious start, beating South Africa 2-0 as the largest World Cup in history kicked off Thursday at Mexico City's famed Estadio Azteca. The match was marred by 3 red cards, 2 for South Africa, 1 for Mexico, the most in an opening World Cup contest. It was Mexico's 8th time playing in the opening match of World Cup, their first win in an opener, having previously lost 5 and drawn 2, including against then-host South Africa at the 2010 World Cup. And in the NFL, wide receiver Jalen Coker and the Panthers reached a 3-year, $35 million extension. He was an exclusive rights free agent this year, was set to be a restricted free agent in 2027. Now he'll be in Carolina through at least the 2029 season. He actually entered the league as an undrafted free agent out of Holy Cross, who initially signed him with the Carolina in April of 2024. For more scores and analysis, check out ESPN.com and the all-new ESPN app. Coming up, game night with Emmett Golden and me, Q Myers, here on ESPN Radio on the all-new ESPN app.
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2: Law and Order SVU. Captain Benson and crew, that's my favorite. Mariska, she's been there every single game there at Madison Square Garden. She arrived at Madison Square Garden, and she was wearing just a black shirt, right? Then Taylor Swift sits down next to her and her Swifties all have the same matching shirt on. By the end of the game, Captain Benson's got the same shirt on, too. Like, Olivia Benson ain't no follower. She up there dancing up and down with Taylor Swift. What are we doing, Olivia?
3: She is arguably one of the most famous people in the world. If she offers you a shirt,
2: no,
3: I think it's polite
2: you don't
3: to take the shirt.
2: No, Olivia Benson don't need to wear a Taylor Swift shirt. And that's okay. My people. That's like me right. Ringing the bell on my mama. But sometimes you got to do it.
3: You look like you would ring the bell on your mama. You know what I'm saying? I don't know. I heard some stories about you.
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2: Yeah, I think that was probably the worst part, as far as I'm concerned. Not the San Antonio Spurs, but me. That was the worst part of Game 4 in the NBA Finals. Seeing my people,
4: really? Man.
2: Captain Benson, courtside next to the Swifties, changed her shirt and everything. And she looked like by the end of the game, when she ran onto the court to hug OG, she looked like she had gone up against Wemby for about 48 minutes. What was going on there?
3: Hey, it looked
2: man?
3: Like Taylor Swift was hugging her, like, was it Pippen with Jordan during the
2: yes.
3: flu game or whatever?
2: Yes.
3: Yeah, that's how it looked. She looked like she put in 48 minutes last night.
2: Yeah, man, she really did. And so that was part of me. As much as theatrics as that game was, that seemed very theatrical as well, courtside there in Madison Square Garden. It is Game Night here on ESPN Radio on the all-new ESPN app, SiriusXM Channel 80, and tune in. We are presented by Progressive Insurance. He's Emmett Golden. I'm Q Myers. Apparently, and Sister Sledge, I got to give her a lot of credit. Apparently, she got to the bottom of what was going on with Miss Olivia Benson. So I'm going to call her Benson anyway because that's just mm-hmm. who she is as far as I'm concerned. The devoted Knicks fan. Apparently, and I can't remember who she told this to, it's what she do, run to the, what did she say? I took 4 minutes off the running time of my show.
3: Yep.
2: I knew the traffic would be crazy, so I sprinted from the Hudson Theater on 44th and 6th to Madison Square Garden. Did she really do that?
5: So
2: did she really
5: she's
2: wear...
5: currently starring in a Broadway show.
2: Okay.
5: And she had two shows yesterday.
2: Okay.
5: So what yesterday was Wednesday. So I think they have Wednesday matinees.
2: Mm-hmm.
5: So she did her two shows. And it seemed like they somehow cut 4 minutes off the running time of the later show to give her extra time to get to MSG for the game. And now she's saying she ran in her Jalen Brunson Kobe 5 sneakers that Jalen gave
3: okay.
5: her from the theater her Broadway show's in to MSG to be there for game 4.
3: And it was allegedly 10 blocks.
2: Come on, look,
3: 10
2: man.
3: New York blocks.
2: I believe in
5: that's actually,
2: Captain
5: I don't
2: Benson.
5: Think that's, as a New Yorker, like, 10 blocks is not that bad.
3: Okay, you would know better than me.
2: Yeah, I wouldn't know. I just kind of find this, again, I go back to theatrical.
3: Yeah.
2: This just seems like this is putting a little extra sauce on it. I'm just saying.
3: I'm with you on that a little bit. I'm sure she was in a rush and all of that. Everybody has their phones out. Why is there no video?
2: I'm about to say, did anyone see Olivia Benson sprinting 10 blocks to get to MSG? And with all the security that's going on around MSG, was she able just to slide on in? No problem.
3: I don't know. I mean, she is a celebrity, though. So, you know, I know there's a different entrance for folks that's about that life.
2: I guess. That's wild. Well, it made us start to think, Emmett. Is there anything that you've done extreme to get to a game and get to a game on time? Anything extreme, whether you're working it, you're going there to observe it, whatever the case may be.
3: So not necessarily a game. I'm one of those people. I get to games hours and hours early if I'm covering them, right? But my very first day as an intern at ESPN Cleveland, I was working my other job, and I even and shout out to everybody at American Greetings. Steve Backhurst was my boss. I talked to him, and I was like, hey, is it all right if I leave a little bit early? It's a big day for me. He said, we support you, man. Go ahead. Get out of here. I said, great. I started driving out of the parking lot of American Greetings. I turned the wheel to the left. Boom. Right tire fell off.
2: And
3: I said,
2: tire fell off?
3: Fell off, dog. It wasn't flat. It, bam, fell off. And all I thought to myself is, they're not going to believe this.
2: No.
3: If I call them, hey, no. I can't come in on my first day, my tire fell off.
2: Right.
3: So my career almost ended before it started. I called my wife and I said, hey, I am sorry. Is there any way you could leave work like an hour early and come, like, do you have any vacation time? She said, actually, I do. She knew it was a big day for me. She left work early. Met me at home. I had the tow truck pick up the car, so I took our other car down to the studio. Bro, I walked in pouring sweat, nervous, didn't know, and everybody's looking at me like, what's up with you? I had on a sweater. I had on a shirt, tie, and sweater.
0: Right.
3: And it was the summer in Cleveland.
0: Man.
3: Dog, it was too much. So that's about the wildest thing I ever did. But my career was on the line, and I'm glad I was able to figure it out.
2: I'm not mad at you, and I probably think that you are going to top everyone's story that they may have about what they did to get to a game. And, of course, you can let us know at 888-SAY-ESPN, 888-729-3776. I do have one story that will probably blow your mind, but you'll understand it at the same time.
3: Okay.
2: Lil Q was getting recruited. Right, to go play basketball. So he was on a recruitment trip from Fresno, California, and he was going to UTEP. Right, UTEP Coach Rodney was bringing him in for a recruiting trip, Rodney Terry. I was in Central Texas at the time. So, you know, hey, El Paso, Central Texas. Hey, this is a trip that Dad could go meet him and go, you know, and,
3: right.
2: and do the cool dad thing and take him on his recruiting trip and be there alongside him so Mom don't have to do that.
3: Mm-hmm.
2: Cool. I'm going to do this. I leave. First of all, I go to the Waco airport that's very small, very easy to get into, right?
3: Okay.
2: You just get in, boom, right there. You can see the gate the minute you walk in. There's no paying for parking. Everything is smooth sailing until it's not. I walk in there, and I can see the gate. I can see people lined up waiting to go. And I was like, hey, that's my flight right there. And they said, no, you're too late. I said, how am I too late? You haven't even started boarding yet. Oh, yeah, you're supposed to be here an hour ago. I said, what are you talking about? Like, literally, you haven't even opened the door and started boarding. So that was an issue.
3: Okay.
2: So I missed that flight because they wouldn't let me go. And, of course, I'm older. If I was young, Q, I probably would have gone to jail because I would have argued.
3: Right.
2: Instead, I'm at the airport, so I know this is not a good thing. So
3: yeah.
2: I said, okay. So I missed that flight. So they get me on another flight. So Lil Q, right, in high school, is headed to El Paso, a land he's never been before, and his dad's going to be late. So that's already a knock on me, and I can only imagine, like, oh, his mom's going to talk so much trash when he gets home. And it's like, hey, my dad didn't even make it on time. So then I get on a plane. We're flying to El Paso. Why is there a lady that's, like, dry heaving next to me?
3: Oh, no.
2: Yes, and I'm in the back of the plane, and I'm sitting here. First of all, I'm getting sick because she's getting sick, and it sounds disgusting. And then all of a sudden, of course, when the plane lands, what happens? She's got to get medical attention. So can't none of us get off the plane on time. All the time, Lil Q still trying to go to his
3: recruiting trip
2: and the game that I'm supposed to be at and supposed to be right next to him. But, of course, I'm not. So I failed. And I'm a black man. So the black father looks like a bum. Right? So all this is going through my head at the same time. Finally get to the game. Hey, man, the wife's family came through. They're like, we're going to pick you up at the airport, take you there. First thing, we know how to get there. We're from here. Boom. Cool.
3: Uh-huh.
2: They got me there. I get to the front door of the arena there. And I'm like, hey, you know, the tickets are waiting for me. My son's down there. I got to get to him. And the security wants to be top flight security of the world.
3: Oh,
2: so then he gives me a bad time. Someone has to come up and get me and say, yeah, that's him. He's good. Those tickets are good. They're like, all right, cool. And so I looked at him and I side-eyed him. And I was like, man, what a jerk. And he's like, all right, you're out of here. So then he tried to kick me out. I was like, are you serious, dog? Like, what are we doing? My son's down here. I'm here. What are we doing?
3: Right.
2: So eventually I caught up to him. The game was already over. It was 30 seconds left in the game. And he was like, yeah, this has been fun, Dad. You should have been here. I was like, yeah. Thank you. I know.
3: Yeah.
2: So.
3: man, that sounds like a trip from hell. But that's usually what happens, right? When you got something important, sometimes the universe works against you.
2: So I did everything to get to the game. I just didn't get there.
3: To the game. Yeah. Yeah. I get it. And you know.
2: And Lil Q didn't go to UTEP after all. They're like, yes. Hey, man, if that's his daddy, we sure ain't taking this boy.
3: Yeah, hey, I'm with you. We've both had our share of recruiting trips, you know,
2: yes.
3: As my son played football, and I had quite a few. None that bad, though.
2: That was awful.
3: None that
2: was awful, and, of course, I was not Father of the Year for that one. That was make me look bad and make me look worse all at the same time. So let us know your thoughts. 888-SAY-ESPN, 888-729-3776. Is there a game that you went all out? You went Captain Benson. You ran 10 blocks in your Jalen Brunson, Kobe 5 protos. You did all that to get to the game. Or maybe you had to take 18 flights or your tire popped off like Emmett. Let us know your thoughts on that. We got to get into the Knicks. Their 29-point comeback. They're on the brinks of winning a championship, bringing it back to MSG. That's next here on Game Night on ESPN Radio on the all-new ESPN app.
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0: play bigger than any other play in the history of Knicks basketball, and he went and won a game for us.
1: The New York Knicks do the unthinkable. They come back from 29 points down, get the dub in game four, now have a 3-1 series lead, NBA Finals over the San Antonio Spurs. 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Emmett, I don't know about you, but I spent all day today continuing to talk about that epic collapse and what San Antonio did. Because, again, as much as I don't want to take any credit away from the Knicks, to come back from 29 down, you need assistance. Mm-hmm. The team that's up by 29 has to assist you. And that's exactly what the Spurs did. I have dissected this thing so many times. I think I went to bed last night after the show that we call game night still thinking, what in the world did I see and how much bad basketball played into the Spurs losing that lead?
2: Bro, I didn't go to sleep until probably 3:30, almost 4 o'clock in the morning last night. I was just laying in bed going, what happened? What did I just see? Because it was so dumbfounding. The way that the Spurs have played all playoffs long, I never would have thought they had that in them. And that is why it was so surprising. Look, when the Cavs blew that lead, can't say I was that shocked. You know, I was more angry, but I wasn't shocked when they blew a 22-point lead. I couldn't believe that the Spurs, the way they played basketball, in how disciplined they are, how sound they are, they just lost all of that in the second half, and I'm still in disbelief.
1: No, I am as well. And the wild thing about this series, and I don't know how many people realize this, the Knicks are up 3-1. Everyone knows that. They've only led in this series 27.1% of the time.
2: Wow.
1: 27.1% of game time so far this series. Since 1971, that's the second least amount of time spent leading by a team up 3-1 in the finals. The other was 42.6% of the time by the 2008 Celtics. But, you know, when I can't wrap my brain around what happened, when you can't wrap your brain around what happens, sometimes we just need to have it thrown in our face. Full circle like this, courtesy of, well, Sister Sledge and Christine Lisi.
3: Inbound over the top. Castle has it, lost it, taken away. The Knicks have done it. The biggest comeback in NBA Finals history. Game four of the finals goes to New York. Incredible.
4: Despite trailing by 27 points at the half, the largest halftime deficit by any true home team in NBA Finals history, and by 29 points as late as the third quarter, the Knicks are now one win away from their first NBA title since 1973. New York led for just 53.8 seconds in Game 4, the second lowest amount of time leading in a finals win since the 1976 merger. Knicks center Karl-Anthony Towns.
5: Experience teaches you a lot, and I think experience let us know that we cannot let go of the rope. We always have a chance if we go out there and take it to another level and give ourselves a chance. Sometimes you get lucky, sometimes you make your luck. We made our luck.
4: After scoring 76 points in the first half, the most ever by a road team in an NBA Finals game, the Spurs managed just 30 points in the second half. The 46-point decrease is tied for the largest from a first to second half by any playoff team in the shot clock era. San Antonio center Victor Wembanyama.
6: It was painful, of course. We worked too hard and gave up our leads, you know, just as simple as that. It just hurts.
3: Brunson pulls a quick three off the front rim. No, tip it, go!

0: OG Anunoby became the fifth player with 30 points and a go-ahead field goal in the final 3 seconds of an NBA Finals game, joining a quartet of Hall of Famers, Michael Jordan, Hakeem Olajuwon, Kareem Abdul-Jabbar, and Jerry West. Knicks head coach, Mike Brown.
1: That has to be the most iconic shot in the history of New York basketball. It was just unbelievable.
0: Jalen Brunson had 36 points, his third 30-point NBA Finals game, the most in franchise history. Together, Brunson and Anunoby became the first pair of Knicks teammates to score 30 points each in a Finals game. Brunson on whether Anunoby is underrated.
2: OG is someone who brings it every night, does what's asked of him, plus more every single night. Regardless of what the outside world thinks of him, we know we have it in the locker room, we have a superstar in the locker room.
3: Back in the hands of Brunson. Brunson against Castle, four to shoot, he's still on the arc. Now tip of the circle, free throw line, puts it up on the float, gets the roll, and the Knicks have the lead! First time they have climbed the mountain!
0: For just the third time since 1971, the first four games of the NBA Finals were all one-possession games within the final 2 minutes of regulation. This is the second Finals in NBA history with multiple games decided by a single point, joining the 1975 series between the Warriors and Bullets. OG Anunoby on turning the page in a tightly contested series.
4: Watch the film, clean up some stuff, because I know we didn't play as well as we can play. We didn't do what we're capable of, so just clean that stuff up.
5: And there it is. Great stuff there by Christine Lisi, trying to take us through the night. And I still don't know what happened. Even though she laid it all out, I still don't know what happened. And, you know, Q, I know the series is over. I don't know what to expect from the Spurs coming up. Was that Saturday night?
6: Yeah, I don't know what to expect either. I don't think they're going to do a whole lot. You saw what happened with Cleveland, and I'm not trying to, throw salt in your direction, but they lost game one after giving up a 22-point lead, and they never won a game in the series, right? I mean, they just didn't look very good. It looked like they were over after that. You remember back when Detroit came back against Orlando, right? And Orlando wasn't able to pick up a dub, and then their head coach got fired. Not that I'm encouraging anyone to get fired, but you know how that goes, man. Those are devastating losses. When you're up and you have no business losing and you lose, that is something that, I worked with a guy back in the day. Used to always say, don't allow one loss to beat you twice. Mm-hmm. Those are the type of losses that'll beat you twice.
5: Yeah, what I don't believe the Spurs have inside of them is quit. As we kind of go back and talk about what happened in the Eastern Conference Finals, the Cavaliers at the end of Game 3 quit and didn't even show up for Game 4. And I just don't expect that from the Spurs. I expect them to show up, especially on their home court. But the Knicks have proven they can win on the road. They can win on the Spurs home court. So I don't know what to expect on Saturday. Look, I guess it'd be cool if they kind of made it a little bit more of a series, but the Knicks, I feel like they have that killer instinct, and I think they're going to go out there to end it and celebrate and leave that visitor locker room smelling like champagne.
6: Yeah, I fully expect that to happen, and I don't think that the Spurs have any quit in them, but I also think that the Knicks stole their heart, stole their soul, right? That happens. Again, this is a young team that was, arrived earlier than most people expected it to, and then they were in on a trajectory where it's like, well, maybe they're not that young. Maybe they can figure it out. Maybe they could almost be so young that they don't know what they don't know, and they're going to, work their way into it, which is what we would have been talking about if they had won that game. Yeah. And it was knotted up at 2, and they were going back to San Antonio. They're like, okay, you're back in position that you were in when the series started. But now you're in that very improbable situation that you're going to come back from. And we all know, and I'll throw salt my way, only one team has given up a 3-1 loss in the final, 3-1 lead in the finals. Right? And that was my Warriors. 73-win Warriors. They lost it. I don't see the Knicks losing that. Even if they lose game 5, they're not losing game 6.
5: Yeah. They definitely are not losing 3 games in a row. There's no question about that. I wonder how Knicks fans feel. Do Knicks fans prefer them to lose on Saturday?
6: No.
5: So they can see them on Tuesday?
6: I can't stand when people say that. Oh, I'd rather them win at home. No. You rather them win.
5: I'm with you. Don't tempt the gang gods, right?
6: No,
5: don't mess around with it. But I do wonder how Knicks fans would feel. If you're a season ticket holder, you know how much money you could get for a game six.
6: If you're a season ticket holder, you know how much money you already have.
5: Never mind. Yeah, you're right. Go ahead.
6: Right? Do you know what the ticket prices are right now?
5: Yeah.
6: Right?
5: Touché.
6: Just saying. Like, you, I know people say that all the time. Man, it would be nice to see them win at home. No, look, it would be nice to see them win.
5: Right.
6: I'll be 50 in November. In my lifetime, the Knicks have never won a championship. In your lifetime, the Knicks have never won a championship.
5: they better
6: not be picked. If they have to win it at Rucker Park, they better go there and win it. You know what I mean? Like, it don't matter where they play. They could play at the southern tip of Africa. Wherever they're playing, it could be the World Cup NBA style for all I care. Uh-huh. Right? They just need to go and get it done.
5: Yeah.
6: So don't mess with nothing. Just go get it done. Speaking of the World Cup, soccer for dummies. That's what I need. Not Emmett, but that's me. We'll do that next here on Game Night on ESPN Radio on the ESPN app.
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1: Stanley Cup Finals game number 5 is in the third period. I'm Q Myers. Currently, Carolina holds a 3-1 lead. Vegas struck first with a power play goal in the first period. Carolina fought back with a goal by their captain, Mr. Score every single game, Jordan Staal, and then two more goals. So 3 unanswered for Carolina. They're up 3-1, 11-22 left in the third period. The series is even at 2 right now with game 6 coming up on Sunday in Las Vegas. World Cup action. Mexico got off to a victorious start, beating South Africa 2-0 as the largest World Cup in history kicked off Thursday at Mexico City's famous Estadio Azteca. The match was marred by 3 red cards, 2 for South Africa and 1 for Mexico, the most in an opening World Cup contest. It was Mexico's 8th time playing in the opening match of a World Cup and their first win in the opener, having previously lost 5 and drawn 2, including against then-host South Africa at the 2010 World Cup. In the NFL, wide receiver Jalen Coker, Panthers, reached a 3-year, $35 million extension. He was an exclusive right free agent this year and was set to be a restricted free agent in 2027. Now he'll be in Carolina through at least the 2029 season. He was an undrafted free agent out of Holy Cross, who initially signed with Carolina back in 2024. And former Raiders wide receiver Henry Ruggs was denied parole Thursday, nearly 5 years after the drunk driving crash that killed 23-year-old Tina Tintor and her dog in Las Vegas. For more scores and analysis, check out ESPN.com and the all-new ESPN app. Coming up, more game night with Emmett Golden and me, Q Myers, here on ESPN Radio and the all-new ESPN app.
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1: 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I see what they did there, Emmett. 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
1: Soccer. Hey, I said I needed soccer for dummies. 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I'm Q Myers, and we do have a World Cup update for you, brought to you by Gusto. 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And to help us with that World Cup update is our guy, Hercules Gomez, ESPN soccer commentator. And Hercules, thanks so much for your time. We appreciate you here on game night. I've said it a couple times. I need soccer for dummies. I understand the World Cup is massive, but how big is this World Cup going on?
4: Well, it's a massive event. Think Super Bowl on steroids. Super Bowl times, 48 different countries enjoying it all at once. It really is something special. It's on the grand scale of the Olympics. It's every 4 years, and only a small percentage of national teams get to participate in it. It really is the pinnacle of any type of sporting event you can imagine. This is what the FIFA World Cup is about.
3: Hercules, the U.S. men's national team, it's been referred to as the golden era, of U.S. men's soccer. They've had a bunch of guys who play for some big clubs in the biggest leagues around the world. What are reasonable expectations for the U.S. team?
4: Emmett, that's the million-dollar question, is what can we expect from this quote-unquote golden generation? Listen, the generations before this team have never been given the opportunities or never played at the scale club-wise that these players play in. They've never had this type of attention. They've never had this type of scrutiny, nor this type of pressure. These players, this generation, has had a lot given to them. And a lot of that has been earned at the club level. But when it comes to the national team, they've not done a single thing that any national team before them has not achieved. In fact, we're still waiting for that big moment from this team. That could be this tournament. That could be this World Cup. But in order to do that, you've got to do something no national team has ever done. We got to go back to the 30s for a third place, back when there were 8 teams. We got to go back to 2002 for a quarterfinal run. That's when they beat Mexico in the round of 16. But even then, in 2002, and the margins are so slim to success, to defeat, you need to really roll with these punches. 2002, they went 1 win, 1 draw, 1 loss, and they backdoored their way into the next round to face a CONCACAF nation and then go to the quarterfinals versus Germany, where they were a blown handball away from being in the semifinal of a World Cup. They got to do this on home soil now. With this generation, with these sets of players, with the world watching, and in an expanded World Cup. Now, expanded World Cup means there are more teams here, so the group phase is more forgiving. And people are going to think it's a watered-down tournament, but it's the opposite. Because once you get out of the group phase, it's going to be even harder to advance. Round of 32, round of 16, quarters, semis. You're going to have more top competition you got to get through if you want to get to the final.
1: So with that being said, Hercules, is there a USA player, coach, that is under the most pressure? Is there someone that you could identify?
4: Absolutely. It's Christian Pulisic. Listen, when it's all said and done, Christian Pulisic is going to be known as the greatest male American soccer player that's ever walked the planet. He's already done things at the club level no American can say they've done on the men's side. That's Christian Pulisic's mantle. That's his for the taking. But what he hasn't done, what he's not been able to accomplish, is at the international level with the U.S. men's national team. Landon Donovan, Clint Dempsey, all-time leading goal scorers. Donovan has 5 goals in his World Cups, more than any other CONCACAF player. Clint Dempsey scored in 3 straight World Cups. Landon Donovan was the all-time assist leader in world football. He's still waiting for that moment. And a lot of this isn't on him. But he has to check those boxes, and it starts with the U.S. men's national team. And I can think of no other way than on home soil. If you turn on a TV, if you own a television set, and you turn it on, and you're watching the World Cup, you're going to see an endless amount of Christian Pulisic commercials. He's the face of the franchise, boys.
3: He's Hercules Gomez, ESPN soccer commentator. I'm Emmett Golden alongside Q Myers. It's game night on ESPN Radio. I watch a ton of Premier League. I'm a Tottenham fan, you know, unfortunately, ooh, I guess. Yeah, I usually get that reaction when I tell people I'm a Tottenham fan. So I'm familiar with a lot of the English players. Of the guys that were left off of the English team, who was the most surprising?
4: A couple. For me, it's Cole Palmer. Because of what he's been for this English national team, though I could make a case for one or two other guys. But Cole Palmer, we look at the Euros. He scored in the Euro final. We look at the type of player that he is. He can play anywhere in that front line. He is a difference maker. He's a guy who has, you know, ice running through those veins that you would have thought would have been here. Now, Thomas Tuchel, the manager, who is German, had other plans. He doesn't see Cole Palmer, or maybe see some of these guys, as luxury players, not as the players that he needs on his team. I would beg to differ. I think anytime you are in a pressure cooker situation, anytime you are in a game that you need to spark, you need some creativity, you need a sense of magic, a player like Cole Palmer can definitely be of use. But he didn't go that route. And everybody expected him to be there. There's a massive commercial with the swoosh that went on, a soccer commercial. Every single player who's a big player at the World Cup was in it. Cole Palmer was in it, and he didn't get the call. This is maybe going to go down as one of the most controversial non-call-ups in English national team history, and if it goes right for Thomas Tuchel, nobody's going to question it, and life will go on. But if they crash and burn, and the expectation is for them, this golden generation of the English national team, to finally win something, if they don't bring it home, as the English say, this Cole Palmer situation, decision, is going to loom large.
1: Mexico, they got off to a good start. They beat South Africa 2-0, but my tag team partner, Emmett Golden, let me know, hey, man, there was 3 red cards in this one. This is massive. What did you think of just the whole match that was Mexico and South Africa?
4: Well, let's go back to Qatar. There was 4 red cards in total in Qatar, the whole tournament. You had 3 in the opening game.
1: Okay.
4: It just shows you how physical, how unraveled South Africa became. Goal differential in this tournament is going to be massive, boys. They still have a shot of making it to the next round, even if they lost this game. You cannot shoot yourself in the foot and hurt yourself for games to come. Those players will not be available for the next games. Mexico had an almost perfect evening. Almost perfect. And the only thing that made it not perfect was it could have been a lot more, and they know it. These goals that they did not score, these moments they didn't take advantage of, could quite possibly come back to hurt them if South Korea takes advantage of South Africa, if the Czechs take advantage of South Africa. So it was a situation that was theirs right there, and they didn't take advantage of it. That said, hey, it's the first time in the opening ceremony game that Mexico's been part of that they've won. and they got their goal scorer Raul Jimenez going, the ex-Wolves player. Well, no, I shouldn't say ex. He came back to Wolves.
3: Yep.
4: They got him going, and Julian Quiñones, who's been absolutely on fire, he scored another goal. Things look promising for the Mexican national team at home.
3: Last one for you. Spain and France are, at least from a gambling standpoint, are the two favorites in this World Cup. What sets them apart from everybody else?
4: Well, I could tell you what sets France apart from everybody else, and that's the player pool. There is no player pool on planet Earth that is as deep, as talented, as just in-your-face and eye-opening as the French. They are led by Kylian Mbappe, who is one of the best players I've ever seen play in a World Cup. He won his first when he was 18, scored in the final. Last World Cup in a World Cup final, the Argentine national team was all over the French. He scored a hat-trick in that final. That second-half performance is the best World Cup performance I've ever seen in my life. And he's not even entering his prime. And he's got this national team that's been to countless finals over the years that are looking to get to another one. That's what sets them apart. And if you look at the Spanish, it's the way they play. It's the way they play. They're the team that plays the best brand of football. It's a highlight reel waiting to happen. And they're led by an 18-year-old, Lamine Yamal, the Barcelona player. That's really what sets them apart. And Lamine could be the difference maker of what either takes them all the way or has them crashing out. It's his health. This player got injured at the end of his regular season for Barcelona. He won't be available for the first game, may be available for the second game. But even when he is available, what kind of rhythm, what kind of sharpness will he have? Those two teams are the most talented. And if all goes to plan, unfortunately, they may play each other in the semifinal round. It's a final that should be, and they may see each other before they get there.
1: Wow, that would be disappointing. I know about those matchups that we anticipate that don't get where they're supposed to go. Hercules Gomez, ESPN soccer commentator with us here on Game Night. Hercules, thanks so much for your time. Appreciate you making us a lot smarter and enjoy the matches.
4: I don't know about a lot smarter, but enjoy it.
1: We will. We definitely will. He's Hercules Gomez, ESPN soccer commentator. Alongside Emmett Golden, I'm Q Myers. And I feel like we're a little smarter. At least I'm a little smarter. Emmett, you're on point.
3: Yeah, you know I'm on it. But you're picking stuff up. You know what I'm saying? Which is awesome. And right now, Korea, South Korea, and Czechia, 0-0 in the 42nd minute. So Korea's been all over the checks, but they just can't finish.
1: Well, I'll tell you this. By the time I pick it up and I know everything I need to know, the World Cup will be wrapped up. But that's okay. We're going to get there. That is for sure. Again, he's Emmett Golden. I'm Q Myers. It's Game Night here on ESPN Radio, the all-new ESPN app. Brendan Sorsby, he's been in everyone's conversation. What does the NCAA president think about it? 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
0: Wembanyama drives hard. 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
12: 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Coach Greg Berhalter joins us in studio. 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

0: Texas Tech quarterback Brennan Soresby has been granted a temporary injunction to play football while his lawsuit against the NCAA continues.
1: College football is filled with upsets. The fact that a Lubbock judge ruled that way, I would not call an upset.
2: What could he have done that would have tilted the seesaw the other direction? Like, how egregious would the offenses have to have been?
3: Gambling is so pervasive right now. There's probably so much more of this going on, and we act like this is a one-time isolated situation. It is not.
4: A bizarre situation, maybe that's the best way to word it. Brennan Soresby, Texas Tech quarterback, granted a preliminary injunction on Monday that prevents the NCAA from permanently banning him for sports betting, clearing the way for the highly touted transfer to play this season. I know, even as I just said that, it doesn't sound right. It's game night here on ESPN Radio, the all-new ESPN app, SiriusXM Channel 80 and TuneIn, presented by Progressive Insurance. He's Emmett Golden. I'm Q Myers, and look, the one thing I know about Brennan Soresby, actually we know a couple things that are true, that have been admitted by Soresby, and this is that he bet on his team while at Indiana more than 40 times, right? That's confirmed. That's a check in that box as far as confirmed, right?
5: Yes. Yeah, okay. Never bet against them, but still bet on
4: Okay, but he still bet. He still
5: 100%,
4: bet.
5: 100%. Yes.
4: Okay, in a game that involved his team.
5: Yep.
4: Okay. And he also checked himself into rehab for a gambling problem.
5: Yes.
4: And now he's all of a sudden been cleared, so it looks like he could play, even though I know that there's still more hoops that have to be jumped through. But it's, to me, everything has been, hey, nothing to see here. You know, a couple courts here, a couple courts there, some big-time donors here, and whatever, have basically cleared the way, so he's going to be good to go.
5: Yeah, it sounds like there'll be a two-game suspension early on in the season when they're playing, you know.
4: When they're playing you and they're playing me.
5: Right, exactly. And this, the thing that kind of blown me away about all this is the, you know, the Texas Tech fighting for him. You know, like, yeah, we want them to play for us and fighting against the NCAA. And the NCAA has really struggled to grab hold of a lot of things. And I'm surprised at the ruling that, you know, a judge said, no, you can't ban this young man from playing. That has surprised me more than anything.
4: Texas Attorney General Ken Paxton sent a letter to Big 12 Commissioner Brett Yormack and Board of Directors Chairman Douglas Girod on Thursday, notifying the league that it would be exposed to substantial liability if it takes action against Texas Tech for playing Soresby. Again, that kind of blows my mind, but I'm not the one that, you know, is going to be affected the most by this. The NCAA obviously is going to feel some kind of way. The president of the NCAA, Charlie Baker, was on

0: Imagine if the NBA said you're banned for life and a judge said, no, you can't do that.
1: Right.
0: You know what I think would happen in that situation? None of the teams would then sign that player. You know, like right. all of these leagues, the owners of the NFL, of Major League Baseball, of, you know, the NBA, they all will band together when they need to. That's why I'm surprised all the colleges aren't on the same page with this.
2: It just blows my mind, and I know that, you know, everyone's going to say, well, he's a really good quarterback. He could play the game. You know, obviously Texas Tech really wants him. And look, I like Texas Tech a lot. I mm-hmm. think that their head coach, Joey McGuire, is a fantastic coach. I just can't get behind this. I just right. think that this kind of reeks, right? Mm-hmm. And it just really makes the NCAA look like it has absolutely no power whatsoever. Charlie Baker mentioned enforcing their rules. This, to me, makes it feel like they don't have any power to enforce their rules. But Charlie Baker, well, he responded to that, if they do have power, in fact.
3: Well, as long as you have judges who are willing to sort of ignore the rules and the law in some respect on a number of these issues, and you have people that are willing to go to court over it, it's a question that's worth asking. The bigger question is not so much the individual cases, because at the end of the day, the individual cases are sort of few and far between. It's the impact it has on sort of, you know, most organizations, including this one, right? There's the hard rules and then there's the soft rules. The hard rules are the ones that people, the membership remember, the membership votes on and puts in place. And the soft rules are sort of the modes of behavior associated with those rules. And when we're in a situation like the one we're in now, where even though the membership votes on the rules and the vast majority of the membership abides by those rules, the fact that some people will go to court, and in some cases to what I would describe as friendly courts, to chase a decision that gets them out from under a rule, it just destabilizes a lot.
0: Yeah, and unfortunately, that is the state of college sports, especially yeah. college football. I'm sure there are judges in every state that has some type of allegiance or affection for a big-time college in that state. And, you know, again, it maybe they're more likely to rule for or in favor of that school. So it's very disappointing. Like, for me, nobody looks worse than Texas Tech. In this situation,
2: the whole situation looks terrible.
0: Yeah,
2: and I don't root for anyone to fail.
0: Right,
2: but I mean, literally, if you're betting on your team, right, and you're having this gambling situation, and this is one of the things that we started talking about when sports betting became legal. There was a lot of, you know, ramifications. There was a lot of rules that were put in place, and this to me seems like this is the biggest rule that you can't break,
0: right.
2: but somehow, some way, you're able to skirt around it. Like, to me, it doesn't make any sense. So what happens? Let's just rock with me here. It's week four. They're playing in a big game, and they're up big, and then all of a sudden, at the end of the game, there's an interception thrown.
0: Yeah, there'll be questions, right? There'll be questions. The integrity of the game, right? That is the most – it's even important to those who gamble,
2: right?
0: The integrity of the game. You have to know everything is on the up and up. Listen, I'm not saying Texas Tech should throw this young man in the trash. No. Honor his scholarship. Help him as much as you can. Use him as an advocate for other young men that might struggle with gambling. I'm not saying they need to put a scarlet letter on him. No, but being the quarterback of a big of any college football team, that should be off the table after what he's gone through. He's admitted he is addicted to gambling. And from what I know of people who have struggled with addiction, you're always recovering. So it's a tough spot to put that young man in, and I would even argue Texas Tech is not looking out for him in his best interest.
2: No, I mean, they're looking out for a player that can play the quarterback position, help him win games.
0: Yeah.
2: Look, in the NFL, and I've heard people say, well, when he gets to the league, you know, teams are going to definitely want him. You can go into a locker room, any locker room across the league right now, any kind of facility around the league, and all it says is what you can't do when it comes to gambling.
0: Yeah.
2: Right? And they have rules that say you can't even go, if you're a player, into a sports book during the season. And I live right around the corner from a casino. I've always asked the question, when I come in from the parking garage and I'm going into the casino maybe to go to a restaurant and I pass a sports book on my left, am I in the sports book or am I in a casino going to the restaurant?
0: Right. Right.
2: You know what I mean? Like, it's so temperamental that to me this feels like, how does this even sound up and up?
0: It's crazy.

0: Easy. I think of Emmanuel Clase, who was never accused of throwing games. He just was throwing a bad pitch, but he will never play in Major League Baseball ever again for understandable reasons.
1: This is just a bizarre situation. I'm sure there's going to be a few more twists and turns before it's all said and done, but bizarre is probably the easiest and best way to word it. What's not bizarre is the College World Series. That gets going tomorrow in Omaha. 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
2: Coming up on the Friday edition of Unsportsmanlike with Evan Cohen, Chris Canty, and me, Michelle Smallman. Yes, the Spurs blew a 29-point lead, and yes, they're down 3-1. 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
1: We have a final in Game 5 of the Stanley Cup Finals, Golden Knights versus the Hurricanes. I'm Q Myers. The Hurricanes now have a 3-2 series lead after getting the victory 4-2. Vegas actually struck first with a power play goal. Carolina fought right back. Their captain, Mr. Score every single game, Jordan Staal, he scored, and that started just an avalanche of scoring. Four unanswered until Vegas finally stopped the bleeding, made it 4-2 in the third period, and that ends up being the final 4-2. Colorado 3-2 Series Z, Game 6 coming up Sunday in Las Vegas. World Cup action. Mexico got off to a victorious start, beating South Africa 2-0 as the largest World Cup in history kicked off Thursday at Mexico City's famous Estadio Azteca. The match was marred by 3 red cards, 2 for South Africa, 1 for Mexico, the most in an opening World Cup contest. In the WNBA, currently the Aces are taking on the Fire. They're up 56-50 at the half. The Fire is a new team there, expansion team in Portland. The Fever, they topped the Sky 114-106. Aaliyah Boston at 34 points and 12 rebounds. And the Liberty, they beat the Dream 104-90. Angel Reese, 25 points, 9 rebounds for Atlanta, while Breonna Stewart at 19 points and 11 rebounds. And in the NFL, wide receiver Jalen Coker in the Panthers reached a 3-year, $35 million extension. 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

0: times when I've watched a sporting event and didn't have words for it. 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
1: Hold on, man. 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What we're doing?
0: No, I'm doing it for free. Yeah.
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1: He's Emmett Golden. He gets a paycheck. Others do not. I'm Q Myers. 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I'll tell you what. You weren't wrong, Emmett. Mm-hmm. You were not wrong about that feeling of watching that Game 4 action last night, NBA Finals, and seeing the way that the Knicks came back. That, to me, I had so much juice and energy after this fine program we call Game Night, I wasn't able to go to sleep right away either.
0: Yeah, I was up last night. I probably fell asleep before 4, but it wasn't much before 4. I was just laying in bed, mind spinning, trying to figure out what the heck just happened.
1: Yeah, I have no idea. Game 5 for the NBA Finals, that's going to come up on Saturday. That'll be from San Antonio. See if the Spurs can find a way to battle back. I'm excited. We went through the Women's College World Series. That happened. That was a lot of fun. Texas took that one. Now it's time for the Men's College World Series. That's coming up as well. I know you used to play baseball back in the day. This is really a fun event from Omaha.
0: Yeah, it's awesome. It's awesome. And earlier, I had a chance to catch up with Wes Johnson, Georgia baseball head coach, and I asked him, what does it mean to have Georgia back at Omaha?
3: Man, it means a lot. You know, I mean, the program, you go back and look, you know, won its only national title in 1990, was actually the first SEC team to win a national title in baseball. And then they went on a pretty good run there. You know, you start to look 2001 all the way through 2008. They were in Omaha 4 times. And so it's been a while. And so, you know, the fan base and a lot of your alum have been really hungry for us to get back. So it means a lot to us.
0: I watched you guys play Mississippi State on Saturday, I believe. And the thing I walked away with is the ball was flying out of that ballpark. How big is the home run when it comes to college baseball, especially in the College World Series?
3: Man, I think leading up to the College World Series, you just start to look at home run numbers across college baseball, and they're up. And so, you know, everything with strength training and the way guys are coaching now, I mean, everything's about power. Now, one of the things about the College World Series that makes it a little different is, I mean, the TD Ameritrade can play really, really big. And sometimes the home run, it disappears just because of how big the ballpark is and, you know, what the wind's doing. But I still think with the teams that are here, you got a lot of home runs, you know, in the field. I think it's going to be big this week.
0: He's Georgia baseball head coach Wes Johnson. I'm Emmett Golden alongside Q Myers' Game Night on ESPN Radio. Now, you started as a pitching coach before becoming a head coach for the first time at Georgia. What was that transition like, and do you find yourself naturally spending more time with the pitchers?
3: Yeah, I still run our pitchers, and I've got 2 really good hitting coaches that run our offense. But the transition was awesome. You know, you look at it, a lot of decisions are made, you know, that are vital in games are how you manage your bullpen. And I think, you know, being the head coach, that obviously falls on me. And so I really enjoy it. I think the transition has been pretty, you know, I wouldn't say seamless, but it's been as close to seamless as you can get just because, you know, the bullpen can be so vital. You know, once you get your lineup and you find out your guys who can hit and so forth, I mean, writing that lineup, it's not like it's easy, but you know what I'm trying to say here. I think it gets set pretty quick.
0: So from that standpoint, you know, I didn't play college baseball. I had a lot of travel ball, and I pitched. And there were times when you walk a guy and you can't find it, or there's times you give up a big home run and you see your manager or your pitching coach walking out to the mound. How do you decide when a guy needs a kick in the butt and when a guy needs to relax and maybe just crack a joke on the mound or something to relax him?
3: Well, I think that's when you really get to know your players and get to know their personality. And then, to your point, sometimes you know, some guys aren't as focused as they need to be. And so it's kind of like when you see that guy who's got the ability, his numbers are saying that, you know, that he's been a consistent strike thrower, for example, and he's not, that's the one you're going to go out there and you're going to, you know, you can keep him a kick in the pants. Mm-hmm. Where maybe another young man's been struggling a little bit with, you know, different stuff, whether it be strikes or executing pitches, but you know he's really close. That's kind of when I'm going to go out there and try to crack a joke and loosen him up.
0: Now, I'm looking at the bracket. Your side of the bracket is SEC. You know, it's the SEC.
3: Oh, man.
0: Does it benefit you guys from having played a lot of these guys? Is it a blessing or a curse?
3: Well, I think for us, I mean, I wouldn't say it's a curse, and I can't say it's all the way a blessing. I think it's closer to a blessing, though. I mean, you know what goes on in our league. You know how, I mean, power is king in our league, whether it be power pitching or power hitting. And you know, you have a history, you have some scouting, you know how these teams are going to play. But you look at us, I mean, we played the most SEC games of anyone. We won our tournament. Obviously, we played 30 regular season, played 3 in our tournament, and then we had Mississippi State in the Super Regional. So we've already played 35 SEC games. So we feel like, you know, we're comfortable playing teams in our league.
0: He's Wes Johnson, Georgia baseball head coach. I'm Emmett Golden. This is game night. You know, every team's different. Every year, what's different about this team than maybe the past 2 or 3 that you've had?
3: Yeah, it's a couple things, right? I mean, this team just, you know, there's times, as you know, you get guys and they just don't want to leave the ball field. They want to practice that all the time. They want to play. They want to compete at everything. And that's this group. This group loves to compete, wants to play. I mean, this is the team that I think could play a Major League Baseball schedule. These guys could play 162 games and be fine. The other big thing, I think, when you get into the postseason is we've been extremely fortunate to stay healthy this year. Last year, I really liked our club. We just, you know, we had a lot of injuries and this, that, and the other, and we weren't able to perform late when it mattered. But this club stayed healthy. So I think that's the two big things.
0: One of my favorite things about baseball is the superstitions that players have. You know, on days I pitched, Coach, I'd put my socks on 2 hours before we left. I don't know why, you know, but I just did. I felt better. And now, as a coach, do you have any superstitions, or is there any on your staff?
3: Yeah, I got a crazy one.
0: Okay.
3: And it started years ago, and then it actually carried over to when I was coaching Major League Baseball. If I wear a jersey, we lose. So
0: okay.
3: You won't ever see me in a jersey. I'll have some kind of pull. I'll have my game pants on, have all that, but I'm going to have a pullover on. I'm like, in the last, 7 years, I think I'm 2 for 22 when I've worn a jersey. So you won't catch me in a jersey unless they just absolutely make me wear one for some kind of promotion.
0: Hey, I heard that. Yeah, stick with that. I'm a firm believer that that stuff works for sure. I definitely believe that. Last thing before I let you go, I'm here in Cleveland, and I covered the Guardians, and Terry Francona, obviously great manager, tons of respect for him. He has a pet peeve that he did not like to be called coach. Being a college head coach, what do your players call you? Do they call you Skip? Do they call you Coach? Do you like to be called a manager? Like, where do you kind of fall on that spectrum?
3: Yeah, you know, obviously I spent 4 years in coaching in Major League Baseball, and I'm not a big coach guy either. I they'll call me Skip. You know, it's much like in the big leagues. I let my guys call me by my first name. They can call me Wes. They can call me Skip. And there's a couple guys who still call you Coach, but you know, I want to get to know them. I want to be on a little different level, and especially with today's athlete. So yeah, I'm kind of with Tito. I'm not a big call me coach guy.
0: Yeah, hey, I hear that. Well, Wes, best of luck to you in Georgia in Omaha this week, man. Best of luck to you guys.
3: All right. Well, thanks, and go Dogs.
1: That's a Skip. Skip,
0: yep.
1: Wes Johnson, right there. Manager Johnson. Manager Wes.
0: Yeah,
1: coach.
0: I guess I looked it up, and I guess it's acceptable to call a college head coach a head coach. But in the big leagues, they're managers.
1: Right, of course.
0: It's really confusing. But I just know it's a pet peeve for some.
1: Well, I know what's not a pet peeve, and that's playing in the men's, you know, College World Series. Georgia's back in that since the first time since 2008. That's awesome. After sweeping the SEC regular season tournament title that this year, so that's really cool, man. Mm-hmm. You know, and I know we'll talk to the Alabama manager later on in the show.
4: There you go.
1: I'll probably mess up and call him Coach then at that point as well. But no, man, the College World Series is fantastic. You know, there's action going on Friday, 2 p.m. Eastern time on ESPN, Troy versus West Virginia, 7 p.m. ESPN, Ole Miss versus North Carolina. Saturday action's going on as well, Oklahoma versus Alabama, and then Texas versus Georgia. So there you go. That'll be at 8 p.m. Eastern time. So the College World Series is back. Emmett, who you got? You got someone already?
0: You know what? I'm actually going to go with Georgia.
1: You're a prisoner of the moment.
0: No, listen, I watched Georgia and Mississippi State last week on Saturday, and, man, the ball was flying out of the park, and Georgia was crushing it. So if it's not them, maybe Texas. You know, I thought Texas did pretty well. How about this? I'll jump out of a tree and say some team from the SEC.
1: Oh, boy, that narrows it down. All right, that's what I'm talking about. That's my guy. He's Emmett Golden. I'm Q Myers. It's game night here on ESPN Radio. The Stanley Cup Finals. I got the Golden Knights. The Hurricane said, we got the lead. That's next on ESPN Radio, the all-new ESPN app.
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0: Sin City. I know they like gold out there, but a big piece of silver is waiting for Carolina.
1: 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They got to get one more dub. 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He's Emmett Golden. I'm Q Myers. 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As much as it pains me to say that the Hurricanes are one victory away, Emmett, they are one victory away. Now, they're making a trip to Vegas. Game 6 coming up Sunday, 8 p.m. Eastern on ABC. But, man, you know when you get there on the brinks of elimination, this Carolina team is really good. Like, I'm here. I get to see the Vegas Golden Knights all the time. I know how good they are. This Carolina team is, they are a problem.
2: They are, and they score in bunches. Man.
1: That's why they're a problem.
2: Yeah. It's like, if you're up 3-0, it ain't safe
1: at all.
2: You know? It ain't safe because they could do it really quick. VGK took the lead, and then there were four straight goals from Carolina, and that now at least they are heading to Vegas to have to close it out, because I know T-Mobile Arena is going to be rocking.
1: It's going to be rocking, but I'll tell you what, Jordan Staal from Carolina, he's already scored. You might as well put one up on the board already for him. I know the game ain't till Sunday, but he scores in every single game. You're lucky if you limited him to one. He had another one tonight. Matter of fact, he got the scoring going for Carolina, and following the game, he caught up with our Scott Van Pelt.
3: The thought that you guys are now out in front for the first time in this series and 4-2 doesn't begin to tell the story. It's never easy this time of year. But what does it require, Jordan, of your group to get to this lead now in front of this very talented and very, very tough-minded Vegas squad?
4: Yeah, I mean, it required everything we have. I mean, it's a good team over there. There's no question. I thought everyone in the group, all through the lineup, was dialed in tonight, from Bussy all the way through. And, you know, it required everything, and it's going to require everything to finish us off. So we're gonna take the win, enjoy tonight, regroup, find ways to get better, and find a way to get that fourth.
5: Jordo, it's Osh. You mentioned Bussy there. This is an unbelievable story. I'd love to just kind of hear from you what he's like in the room. Obviously, you guys have a lot of trust in him on the ice right now.
4: Yeah, I heard you earlier. He had an unbelievable season. There's no question. He didn't really come out of nowhere. You know, he was kind of a diamond in the rough, and, you know, Freddie played so great. Unfortunate the way it went unfolded for him, but we have so much faith in Bussy and what he can do, and he played great these last two games, and we're going to need him to continue that.
3: Jordan, to the point that Osh is making about this, right, the streakiness, I mean, you need one more, but it's one more for forever, and in the momentum that can start to grow, what's that like amongst the entire group when a guy like this is providing what he's given your team?
4: Yeah, you always need a backbone in any playoff run. Ask Osh and any other player that's won it. You need a goaltender that's going to be there for you. And there's going to be mistakes. It's not a perfect game ever. And you know, he's been giving us a chance, and we're going to need that.
5: Jordo, I'm curious. Was there a moment this playoff where you felt like the whole team was completely bought in? I've been on teams where, you know, there's 15 guys and that's not quite enough. And I've been on one team where everyone was bought in. Was there kind of one moment or maybe one series where you really felt like everyone is bought in and this could be your guys' year?
4: Yeah, honestly, it was the first game against Ottawa. I mean, it was right off the bat, this playoff run. You know, you can see through it in everyone's eyes. I just look in everyone's eyes, man, and they want it. And they know what it takes. And we understand what we need to do. And we have to execute, though. We've got a big hill to climb still. First game, right off the bat, the boys were ready to rock. And it's been a fun ride ever since.
3: Well, you've been part of that fun ride. You continue to score. I mean, it's been 70 years since someone scored in the first five. I mean, to be able to provide the spark that you're providing, and you provide so much beyond just that, but what's it been like to be the goal-scoring whiz that you've been?
4: Yeah, it's a good time to get hot.
5: Man.
4: You know, it's the way I want to contribute any way I can. You know, the puck's been going in for me lately, and it's good timing, and I got to still contribute in all the other aspects that I can do, and find ways to win games.
3: Jordan, I got one last one for you. You know, your age gets brought up a lot, which speaks to all that you bring and all the experience. What's the clarity that you have, that you know, that you understand is required in these next 60 minutes that you can help really, really paint the picture for the boys in the room about what it is that must happen in order for them to be forever players in this game?
4: Yeah, it's every single shift. There can't be a single breath when you're on the ice, and it's every little play. It's what we've been doing this whole playoff run, and the guys understand that, and we're gonna reinforce that again and again and again. And as we play the game, we got to keep reinforcing it. That it's huge. Every single play, every single little moment, little chip out, everything has to be done well and executed. And you know, fourth one's always the toughest, and we got to find a way.
2: And you know that VGK is going to be desperate, you know, so mm-hmm. they're going to be flying around that rink, and they're going to be delivering hits and doing everything they can to push it to a game seven, because anything could happen in a game seven. So Carolina sounds like they have the right attitude, because it's not over. It's almost over, but it ain't over.
1: No, and this has been a hell of a series. It's gone back and forth. Carolina didn't lose their second game in the postseason until the first game of this series, right? Yeah. So that's how good they've been. VGK, none of us here expected them to be where they are right now when they fired their head coach with eight games left in the regular season, and here they are in the finals. So, I mean, this has just been kind of wild and wonky to be where they are at this situation anyway. But the one thing I'll say for Carolina, and I don't know if they, you know, found something and tightened it up, but the Golden Knights have been dominating in the second period, mm-hmm. right? They had been winning so far in this series like 9-1 in the second period. They were blanked, and Carolina got 2
2: yeah,
1: in the second period. So that, to me, I like to look for little things here and there mm-hmm. that I could point out and say, okay, this is the key to the success. Like, throughout the course of the series, Carolina's been really good at shutting down the power play. You know, tonight, the Golden Knights had 5 opportunities. They scored twice. And Carolina had 3 power play. No, Golden Knights had 3 and they scored once. Carolina had 5 and they scored twice. So it wasn't as dominant as it normally is. Usually Carolina basically blanks you. You're not mm-hmm. scoring on the power play. I don't know why they're so good at shutting that thing down, but they really are.
2: Yeah, and when you look at it, both teams scored a goal in the first. Both mm-hmm. teams scored a goal in the third. The difference was that second period where Carolina scored 2 goals to Vegas's 0.
1: Yeah, exactly. So, I mean, again, this should be a fun one. It's coming up on Sunday night, Game 6 here in Vegas, 8 p.m. Eastern time. You can check that out on ABC. But, you know, if you're Vegas, and hell, if you're Carolina as well, because you really don't want to have to go back to Carolina play a Game 7. Like, you don't want to have
2: to do that.
1: You want to go ahead and get it finished. Like I was saying about the Knicks earlier, mm-hmm. it don't matter where you win it, just go win it.
2: Right.
1: Right? So don't get picky and choosy, because that's when you make mistakes. But they're going to have to – I feel like that both teams are going to leave it all out there on the ice on Sunday night. Right?
2: Yeah.
1: It is going to be an absolute battle. It's going to be physical. It's going to be aggressive. I expect it to be high scoring because, well, every one of these games. Matter of fact, the Hurricanes, second team in Stanley Cup final history to score at least 4 goals in each of the first 5 games, joining the 1973 Canadiens. Coming up next, what does Alabama baseball and the New York Knicks have in common? That's next on ESPN Radio.
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0: is SportsCenter.
1: The Hurricanes, they now have a 3-2 series lead in the Stanley Cup Finals. I'm Q Myers. The Hurricanes get the dub 4-2 over the Vegas Golden Knights. Vegas actually scored first on a power play goal, and then the Hurricanes came back with four unanswered. Their captain, Mr. I score every single game, Jordan Staal, he got things started, and Carolina just rolled after that. Vegas was able to stop the bleeding with 6 minutes left to go in the third period, making it 4-2, but that eventually was the final. Now Colorado has, or not Colorado, Carolina, excuse me, has that 3-2 series lead, game six, coming up Sunday in Las Vegas. As far as the World Cup goes, Mexico, they got off to a victorious start, beating South Africa 2-0 as the largest World Cup in history kicked off Thursday at Mexico City's famed Estadio Azteca. The match was marred by three red cards, two for South Africa and one for Mexico, the most in an opening World Cup contest. In the NFL, wide receiver Jalen Coker and the Panthers reached a three-year, $35 million extension. He was an exclusive rights free agent this year and was set to be a restricted free agent in 2027. Now he'll stick in Carolina through at least the 2029 season. And former Las Vegas Raiders wide receiver Henry Ruggs was denied parole Thursday, nearly 5 years after a drunken drive crash that killed 23-year-old Tina Tintor and her dog in Las Vegas. For more scores and analysis, check out ESPN.com and the all-new ESPN app. Coming up, more Game Night with Emmett Golden and me, Q Myers, here on ESPN Radio on the all-new ESPN app.
2: Hey, this is Rich Eisen. Coming up on Thursday show, Game 4 of the NBA Finals is in the books. We'll talk about it with Hall of Famer Chris Webber. The actor Hart Denton from the Yellowstone spinoff series Dutton Ranch joins us in studio. And head coach Zach Taylor of the Cincinnati Bengals will also join us. That's Thursday's Rich Eisen show on Disney+, the ESPN app, and ESPN Radio.

0: 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And what do the Knicks have in common with Alabama baseball, Emmett? I'll ask you real quick. Do you know?
1: Yeah, no, but I don't know.
0: Alabama is returning to the Men's College World Series for the first time since 1999. And, of course, the Knicks in the finals for the first time since 1999. See? That's how we tie things together here on Game Night on ESPN Radio. And joining us now to talk about Alabama and their return to the Men's College World Series, we bring in their head coach, Rob Vaughn. And, Coach, what does it feel like when you hear Alabama returning to the College World Series for the first time since 1999?
2: Man, it's pretty special. You know, it's something as a player you always dream of getting a step foot here, and it's this week of the year as a coach, man, it's something you build towards and you dream of getting to do one day, and you know, to be sitting here and to be able to do it at such a special place like Alabama and get them back where they belong, man. That was kind of our thing coming in here, is just kind of restoring Alabama baseball to its rightful place. Is something we really wanted to do, and man, we got a heck of a group to do it. Just an awesome group of kids. The right mentality, the right toughness, all that stuff, man. It's been a fun ride with him so far, and man, happy to be out here in God's country with him now.
1: You know, Coach, I watched the road to Omaha, I've noticed a lot of home runs are being hit. The ball's flying out of ballparks. How important is the home run in college baseball?
2: Man, I think you're seeing it across baseball in general, and I think you have kind of the talking heads and looking at big league baseball that, man, people strike out too much and nobody hits 350 anymore, and you know, the game's ruined, yada yada yada. And man, in college baseball is so different, but I think that the reason being is the stuff that these guys are coming at you on the mound are just, it's way different than when I played. Man, when I played, if you threw 90 miles an hour, it was like, man, that guy's got a heater on him. And now it's like these, if you're not throwing 97, 98, it's like these kids see that every day, you know? And so I think the arms are just so good that you have to be able to slug the baseball. The days of stringing three or four singles in a row together to score a run, it's almost not feasible at times with some of these arms we see. And so you have to be able to slug. You have to be able to hit doubles. You have to be able to hit home runs because, man, you make one mistake, that might be the only thing you get, because if not, you got a 98-mile-an-hour heater that's going straight up coming at you and a 92-mile-an-hour slider turning left. And I think the ability to slug the baseball is just paramount in the game today. And I think a big piece of that is just due to the quality of stuff that these pitchers are coming out with at such a young age now.
0: Coach, with that being said, and I feel like the old guy in the room that always says, man, you got to get on base, man, choke up, you got to put the ball in play, make them make a play. How do you balance that out between slugging and doing, you know, what we kind of all grew up on, just trying to get on base, put the bat on the ball?
2: Well, I think you have to have both. You know, I really do. I mean, we tell our pitchers all the time, like, these guys are going to get their homers. Like, it's going to happen. And solo homers don't beat you. What beats you is that grinder at the top of the order, at the bottom of the order, that had that seven pitch at bat and spoiled pitches, and you end up walking them or shoots a single through the right side, and now you hang a slider to the next guy, and instead of a solo homer, that's a two-run homer. So to me, the best offenses, and if you look at the eight teams left in college baseball, I feel like they all do this at a pretty high level, is they have really good balance in their lineup. If you have a bunch of dudes where it's all or nothing and they're going to get their swing off, they can be scary, but they can also be very pitchable. I think the best lineups have a combination of both, because that's what we have in ours. You know, you have some power and some thump. You have some runners, and you have some guys that maybe the offensive side's not their best part of their game, but they can really defend and they just find ways to get on base and do that at a really high level. And I think that's how you win. Like, crooked numbers is how you win. The big inning is something we talk about a lot, scoring three or more runs in an inning. Studies show over the course of years and years and years, the team that has more big innings in a game generally wins. And so winning that big inning war is huge, and you have to have dudes, man, that still grind that at bat out, find a way on, will take the hit by pitch, will take their walks, are going to be able to use the short game to move guys up. It's a balance, and I think you got to have them both in the order. You better have some guys that create a little fear in the eyes of the opposing pitching coach, and you also got to have some guys that are going to just be that pesky, tough at bat. And I think, we're in a world of extremes and everything in this world, right? Like, no matter what you're talking about, it's like one in the pendulum of the other. But I think the reality of it is you really need both if you want to function at a really high level against some of these arms and some of these pitching staffs.
1: He's Rob Vaughn, Alabama baseball head coach. I'm Emmett Golden alongside Q Myers. It feels weird saying that. So I'm in Cleveland, and I've had the pleasure of interviewing Tito Francona several times. And I know he hates being called coach. He says he's a manager. What do your players call you? Do they call you coach? Do they call you Skip? What do they call you?
2: Man, I probably don't want to know what they call me after. I don't know what they call me. Depends on if I'm playing them that day or not. Probably. No, I get it all, man. I get coach when they're really serious. I get Skip from a lot of guys. So yeah, no, nothing great. I remember when I was in pro ball, it was the same thing. Like we ever called somebody coach this, coach that, which what you grew up doing, right? Like I had from my little league coach to my college coach, it's like that's what they were. It was Coach Steve or it was Coach Hill or whatever it was. And I Ryan Newman was my first manager, and he's like, you can call me Ryan. You can call me Skip. If you call me coach, I'm going to call you player. I said, yes, sir. Sounds good. And that was a hard habit to break. So, yeah, I answered her about anything. And I'll tell you what, sometimes it's good, sometimes it's bad. Hey, you, every once in a while, I'll respond to that if I need to.
0: Coach Rob Vaughn, Alabama head baseball coach, is with us here on Game Night on ESPN Radio and the ESPN app. So Alabama on Saturday takes on Oklahoma, 3 p.m. Eastern time on ESPN. Took 2 of 3 from Oklahoma early in April on the road. Coach, what is it going to take to, you know, kind of take what you learned from your games and the victories that you had over Oklahoma and translate it into what you got coming up on Saturday?
2: Yeah, obviously a huge weekend out there, right? We came off 2 sweeps. We had swept Florida at home. We had swept Auburn at home, and you go on the road against a good Oklahoma team, and we were able to take 2 of 3, which was huge. But, man, they're a very, very different team than we were then. You know, Dayton LaChance, their big physical JUCO catcher at that point of the year. So that was week 4 of the SEC season. He had not hit a home run this year. And if you look at his stats now, I think he's hit 15. So that dude's a little different player than he was back then. You know, they have a guy named Talkie, their first baseman, was really scuffling, didn't play 2 of the 3 games, had a pinch hit and was hitting like 150 at the time. He's playing first base every day again, hit the walk-off homer in the regional against Georgia Tech. So very, very different team, as are we. You know, the arm that I imagine we're going to see, Cord Ragers, freshman, really talented. He's pitching with Team USA this summer, was hurt when we went down there and played him. So we did not see him the first time around. So And like I said, same thing with us. You know, Eric Hines, who's turned into he's a special freshman for us, sitting in the middle of our order, he had got his first SEC start in that series. So just two very different teams. I think the thing that both teams will have is a little bit of familiarity with style of play, understand kind of the game they're trying to play. Oklahoma likes to run. They like to force the envelope. They kind of have exactly what we were talking about earlier, really good blend of speed and strength. They have some dudes that can really run and try to create some chaos on the bases. They can use the short game. They got 3 or 4 guys in the middle of the order that can really thump the baseball, and there's some power out of the bullpen. So it's going to be a good matchup. You know, that series, you look, we took 2 or 3 from them, but, man, we got out on a big lead on them on Friday and got after them pretty good on Friday. But Saturday, Sunday were really tight games. They got us Saturday. We got them on Sunday. So it's going to be a heck of a matchup. Shoot, our side of the field or our side of this tournament is basically just all SEC. It's all teams we've played save Georgia. So we played all of them on our side. So like I said, there's going to be no surprises. It's just going to be about who executes better for that 3-hour window.
1: I was just about to ask you that. 5 of the 8 teams in Omaha are from the SEC. Is that a good thing or a bad thing?
2: I tell you what, it makes it a little easier on scouting reports. I don't got to spend quite as much time learning these new teams. But, you know, I think it really just speaks to the strength of the league. And, you know, everybody, I spent a lot of years outside this league. I didn't play in the league. I played at Kansas State, so I was a Big 12 guy growing up. You know, I spent 11 years at the University of Maryland in the ACC and the Big 10. So I remember when I would always hear all the hoopla about the SEC, man, I never wanted to talk about it. And then you get here and you realize what a gauntlet it is. And, man, this tournament was very, very nearly, you know, Troy, what a great story, Skylar Meade and his screw going and taking 2. But, man, Florida was in the catbird seat in the regional, you know, and then you look around at Kentucky. They were in the catbird seat at their regional in West Virginia. West Virginia came back and won it. And we were a couple weird games away from having 7 of the 8 teams here being SEC teams. And I think it just speaks to the strength of the league, the strength of the coaches and the players. And so, yeah, man, I don't think it's really advantage or disadvantage. I mean, we're very familiar with each other. And like I said, this game this time of year comes down to execution because everybody's good. For the last 2 weeks, everybody's been good and deserving to be in that tournament. And it's a matter, like I said, for that nine inning window, there's no shot clock. You can't kneel the ball. You can't do that. It's, you got to go get 27 outs. And which team can do that more consistently over the next, 10 days is going to determine who the national champion is.
0: Well, Coach, we'll close out with this, and we do appreciate your time. And I don't have to know you personally to know that you're not trying to make it about yourself. But with that being said, you are sitting at 299 career wins as a D1 head coach. One, what would it mean to get to that number 300? That's obviously a big-time benchmark right there. And then also do it at the College World Series.
2: And it would just be really, to be honest with you, I had no idea that was even the case. That's kind of cool.
0: There you go. I got your back, Coach.
2: To do it here would be pretty special. But more than anything, to do it with this group of kids, man. Like this, and I've told them this before. I've coached way more talented teams than we have right now. Like I've had teams that have more talent across the board. What I haven't had is teams that have weathered storms better than this. We talk about toughness. Like, man, we lost the first game of the year at home to Washington State. We go open up SEC play and get swept at Kentucky. Like, this group has been through some hard times and there's some struggle. And, man, we've talked about it. Like, that's the mark of a man, man. Can you get yourself back up when you get knocked down? And this group has done that as good as any group I've ever been around. And so it would be a really special thing for, like I said, Alabama hadn't been here since 1999 to be able to get that win here, to be able to play good baseball here, is what we all set out to do, and I got some really good advice from some mentors and some friends that I've coached alongside or coached with over the years that have played in Omaha with different schools, and just giving me some pointers on, man, being present and soaking up the moment. There's so many things pulling at your attention, and it's a bigger stage and all of these things, but at the end of the day, and those bases are still 90 feet, and that mound's still 60 foot 6 inches away. Can we go be us and execute out here? So it would. This is one of those groups, and every coach says this, and it sounds like, I'm not a cliche guy. I hate corny cliche stuff. But at the end of the day, like, man, I'm not ready for this group to be done yet. Like, they've made history. They've left their mark on the University of Alabama, and there's just some dudes that I know, good, bad, or indifferent, in 2 weeks, I'll never have the opportunity to coach again. And so I think us playing really good baseball on the biggest stage and just being us and embracing us and not trying to be or think we have to do anything bigger, man, I think that gives us the shot we want to go out there and go stack a couple wins while we're out here and put us in a decent position to make a run at this thing.
0: Well, I'll tell you what, next time that your team has an opportunity to make a mark, Alabama baseball, that's coming up on Saturday versus Oklahoma, 3 p.m. Eastern time. That'll be on ESPN. Coach, fantastic stuff. Thanks so much. Congratulations on getting where you're going. But obviously, we know the party's not over yet. So thanks so much. We definitely appreciate you.
2: Absolutely. Appreciate you guys having me. Roll Tide.
0: Coach Rob Vaughn right there, Alabama baseball. Maybe that's who I'm going to roll with. Maybe, hey, look, Alabama in football. I should just roll with them in baseball, too, right?
1: Yeah, and basketball and everything.
0: There you go.
1: I'm from, if it's your squad, it's your squad all sports.
0: All right, let me take the Cleveland approach to it. Roll Tide. How about
1: there
0: that? That's how we go. He's Emmett Golden. I'm Q Myers. It's game night here on ESPN Radio. The Carolina Hurricanes, they have a 3-2 series lead in the Stanley Cup Finals. That's next here on game night on ESPN Radio on the all-new ESPN app.
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0: This one is over. We don't get the official horn. Now we do. Carolina, 4-2 winners in game five. They take a 3-2 series lead, and we will talk to you in Sin City. I know they like gold out there, but a big piece of silver is waiting for Carolina.
1: 99.9, the fan on the final call right there. The Hurricanes 4, the Golden Knights 2. And now Carolina has a 3-2 series lead. It's game night on ESPN Radio, the all-new ESPN app. SiriusXM Channel 80 and TuneIn are presented by Progressive Insurance. He's Emmett Golden. I'm Q Myers. And just wasn't the Golden Knights' evening. Normally, they have a really good, dominant second period. They were blanked in the second period. I think that that was a big deal. Their forward, William Karlsson, he left the game in the second period. He's going to get medical attention, or got medical attention. Still waiting on the update there. Just a lot of little breakdowns.

0: and Stone together. Did you like how that went, and how did you like the rest of the lineup after you went to it?
1: Yeah, but when we lose Bill, it kind of screws things up. So we'll see where we go with our lines.
2: And Nick Dowd and Braden McNabb were just talking about liking their game outside of the penalties, and I'm just curious if you felt the same way.
1: Yeah, I thought we had a good start. We had a really good start. We lost momentum when we went back-to-back in penalties. It's about the same time that we lost Bill. We got to find a way. I'm going to leave my clothes here, that's for sure. He'll be in the hotel.
3: John, you mentioned losing Carlson. Is there any update on how he's doing? But you've talked about some of those guys, including him, the guys who have been here since the start. What do you lose when you lose a guy like that?
1: Well, he's an important piece to us. Up the middle of the ice, penalty killer, power play guy. He's a winner. But having said that, it's all good stuff. He's not going to be with us, probably. We got to find a way to fill that void. Not with just one guy, but as a team.
4: John, did you consider at all going to Aiden Hill in the third period, or was there any conversation you thought about?
1: Oh, Christ, that could be the stupidest question I've heard.
5: John, just their power play, what are you seeing in terms of your PK and what you need to do a little bit better on in that situation?
1: Yeah, at times I thought we were good. I think we need, again, I don't want to get too involved with you guys. There are some situations I think we can push them and be more aggressive. Last one, they basically score off a rush. We got caught up the ice, and it was an odd man rush. At times I thought we did a good job, but we have to complete it. It's tough with the back-to-backs, so we'll look at it.
6: Not a bad question. You know, did you think about replacing your goalie at any point in the Stanley Cup final in a game that you're desperate to win? I think Torts was sticking up for his guy and trying to give some confidence, but also being a little testy there to that reporter.
7: Yeah, it wasn't a bad question at all, especially when his goalie's giving up at least 4 goals every game.
6: Yeah.
7: Every game. Look, Carolina in, what was it, on Saturday. So what game was that? Game 3? They gave up 4 goals in the second period. It made me think that it was game, set, match. Like VGK was going to win this one. It was going into the third period. The Golden Knights were up 4-0. They replaced their goalie then.
6: Mm-hmm.
7: And right. They got back into it. And matter of fact, made it all the way to double overtime. Now, they still lost, but it went all the way to double overtime before they scored again.
6: Right. Right. I mean, it was valid, you know, because it's one of those situations where, like in Major League Baseball, in the, especially in the World Series, where all the pitchers are available, mm-hmm. you know, because you're like, we got to win, you know, right. This is super important. So I didn't think that was a terrible question, but it sounds like the Torts is going to keep sticking with his guys, and he's leaving his clothes in Carolina. So,
7: well, he also said that William Carlson, Wild Bill, they didn't know about his update, but then at the same time said we're probably going to be without him.
6: Yeah.
7: So I caught that. I was like, well, mm-hmm. that kind of tells you all that you need to know. So it sounds like the Golden Knights are going to have to force a Game 7 without William Carlson, who's a big-time contributor for them, no doubt about that. TJ Oshie, ESPN NHL analyst, was on with SVP and talked about Carolina and what they really did and excelled on in Game 5.
8: I think they just never went back on their heels. We saw them get up in leads and almost sit back a little bit and just accept Vegas's pressure. When Carolina is coming at you and they are constantly on the forecheck, they're pesty out there. I mean, you feel like there's 10 guys on the ice. They didn't give Vegas that chance to get back into the game. I know they scored a goal late there, but Carolina was unbelievable all night with their pressure and with guys almost never stopping, just always continuing to turn, and they pressure, they turn out of it, they pressure again, and it's very overwhelming to play against.
6: And I don't expect Carolina to be on their heels again
7: in
6: this series, even if it goes 7. Right. I don't expect that one at all, because there's such a great offensive team, and you know you learn in a series, and I think they learned that they have to be aggressive at all times.
7: I think Carolina scores even when the game's not going on.
6: Right.
7: Like, I think they might have just scored right now.
6: Right.
7: That's what they do. Can the Spurs, can they score like Carolina? Can they stay alive? Yeah, that's coming up next here on Game Night on ESPN Radio on the all-new ESPN app.
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11: We landed and my husband took a call. 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
1: The Carolina Hurricanes now have a 3-2 series lead, Stanley Cup Finals. I'm Q Myers. The Hurricanes, they win 4-2 over the Vegas Golden Knights. Vegas actually struck first in this one. They scored a power play goal, then Carolina fought back. Four unanswered goals until Vegas finally stopped the bleeding, making it 4-2 late in the third period, but that's all they would get. Again, Carolina has a 3-2 series lead. Game 6 coming up Sunday in Las Vegas. In the World Cup, Mexico got off to a victorious start, beating South Africa 2-0 as the largest World Cup in history kicked off Thursday at Mexico City's famous Estadio Azteca. The match was marred, though, by three red cards, two for South Africa and one for Mexico, the most in an opening World Cup contest. So WNBA action, the Wings, they topped the Mercury 85-70. Paige Beckers at 31 points and 6 rebounds. The Liberty, they topped the Dream 104-90. Breonna Stewart at 19 points and 11 rebounds, while Angel Reese dropped in 25 points of her own and grabbed 9 rebounds as Atlanta lost in that one. The Fever, they beat the Sky 114-106. Aaliyah Boston at 34 points and 12 rebounds. And currently going on with 149 left to go, the Aces are on top of the Portland Fire 108-89. Asia Wilson has 32 points and counting. 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

0: 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And Emmett, speaking of Game 5, are the Spurs going to be able to rebound? They were up 29 points. They were cruising to a Game 4 victory. They were cruising to a best-of-three series. They were headed back to San Antonio, going to have an arena full of lathered-up Spurs fans, only to dun-dun-dun, take the L, find a way to lose that lead, lose that game, and now find themselves in a 3-1 series hole.
1: Yeah, it's hard for me to count them out, but after seeing what I saw the other night, it's also hard for me to say they'll be okay. Because now it's, if you don't win, you go home. That's what every game is going to be for them until they lose or win three in a row. And I haven't seen the Knicks lose three games in a row for sure. Isn't this their third loss in the playoffs? Game three? That was, if I'm not mistaken, that was just their third loss in the playoffs, right?
0: That was their third game three loss? The Knicks you're talking about.
1: The Knicks. Yeah, the Knicks. Yeah. Mm. So they've only lost three games in the playoffs.
0: Right.
1: So I find it hard to believe they lost two in the first round to the Knicks, and then this is the first time they've lost since the first round, was game three.
0: Yeah, they had a 13-game winning streak going.
1: So I find it hard to believe that even if the Spurs are able to bounce back and win at home, I don't believe they're going to be able to put three together.
0: I know you're a big PTI guy, right?
1: Oh, I love PTI. Favorite show in the world.
0: Yeah, no, that's a hell of a show, and I'm a big Michael Wilbon guy because I know that he spits facts. So here's what he had to say about the Spurs and the way they found themselves in this 3-1 hole.
2: San Antonio played the dumbest basketball, sustained stretch of dumb basketball I've ever seen. This is a franchise of Greg Popovich and Tim Duncan and David Robinson. It's so notable, not just for the championships, but the sense of intellect and what goes into the brand of basketball they've put out there for the last 30 plus years. It's great. Watching a game with Shaq and Charles last night, and both of them went crazy and they just said, if I was in this game and the ball didn't touch my hands coming out of a timeout particularly, I'm going to knock every one of you out who shoots it before I touch it. Just touch it. Play inside out. Don't take threes. Run the clock down and take a knee and hand the ball to the official with one on the shot clock. Let it buzz. No, they continued to be as dumb collectively.
1: Yeah, and it's accurate. You know, I know it's not.
0: Very
1: it might
0: accurate.
1: Not be nice to say somebody did something that was dumb, but that is what the Spurs did. What blew my mind is, and to Wilbon's point, if I'm Wimby and you got such a big lead, get him on the block and get the ball to him and run the offense from there. But he should touch it deep around the paint, not at the top of the key now. Like, you don't need him to shoot threes. He shot 8 threes, Q, and you and I have been saying really the entire playoffs, when Victor fall in love with the three, the Spurs lose. And honestly, all the Spurs fell in love with the three. Worked in the first half, but it wasn't no future in the second half in the three-point shot.
0: And that's the problem right there. If it worked in the first half, they hit 14 three-pointers in the first half. They ended the game with 17 three-pointers.
1: Right.
0: So they fell in love with it and thought, hey, these things, we're Steph Curry and Klay Thompson out here, right? This is the vintage Warriors, and everything we throw up is going to go in. But it didn't. And at some point, they have to understand, at some point, their coach, Miss Johnson's got to get a timeout. All right, fellas, right? And we said this about, every team. Talked about Kenny Atkinson when the Cavaliers allowed that 22-point lead to evaporate and they lost to the New York Knicks. At some point, got to get a timeout, coach. Hey, man, this is what y'all are doing. This is what you have to stop doing. I'm with Wilbon 100%. You can't play dumb basketball. Now, obviously, you're not going to dribble the ball out and then take a knee and hand the ball to the official. But all you literally have to do to win that game when you're up 76-49 at the half is exchange buckets.
1: Yeah, that's it.
0: That's all you have to do is exchange buckets with the opposing team. Not even three for three. Just whatever they score, just get a bucket. It don't matter if they hit threes or not. Hit a bucket.
1: I'll turn it up a notch. All you had to do was not lose the second half by 30.
0: Right.
1: All right? Like, that's all you had to do. They could have beat you by 20 in the second half.
0: Right.
1: By 15. Wouldn't have mattered. So last night we had George Sedano on after the game, and he said he thought Mitch Johnson was great. And I kind of disagree with that for the simple reason of, maybe he did and we just didn't hear it. Maybe he set the guys down and said, chill with the threes. Let's get a little
0: bit. Obviously not, because they kept on casting them.
1: Hey, players don't always listen to the coach.
0: Emmett, when I got a 29-point lead and I'm telling you, hey, man,
1: we can't keep you on the bench. Yeah.
0: Exactly right. Exactly. I'm still the coach at the end of the day.
1: Right. Yeah, I knew it. As soon as you brought it, I said, yeah, I know where you're going, and you're absolutely right. You're absolutely right. So that's why, like, I'm going to assume he didn't tell them, like, listen,
0: right,
1: let's get the best shot we can, not a quick shot. They took so many shots with 18, 17, 16 seconds left on the shot clock, and they were threes, too, that weren't falling down.
0: No.
1: So in that situation, you need the coach to say, listen, get a shot at the bucket. Let's take some time. Let's at least work it until it's 7 on the clock before we put a shot up, and they just didn't do that.
0: Yeah, it was just really bad. It really was. And so for me, moving forward and looking to Game 5, even though it's back in San Antonio, I don't know what that means, because I know the Knicks fans are going to travel. They're going to be there. They're lathered up, man. This is the first time that they're going to have a chance to win a championship in my lifetime, right? I mean, they're right there. They could taste this right now, and I just don't see San Antonio battling back from down 3-1. 3-2, okay, all bets are off. Maybe you have a chance there. I don't know how this young team that we've just been talking about how young they are. I don't know how this young team battles back from that kind of loss, because I don't know how a veteran team bounces back from that. I mean, Cleveland, again, they lost a 22-point lead. They never won a game in the series.
1: Yeah. And, you know, it's something that we kind of debated early on in the playoffs, where I was, you got to get there and lose to get there and win, and young teams, and
0: And I don't really sign up for that.
1: I know you don't.
0: I really don't sign up for that, and the Spurs actually proved that doesn't necessarily ring true.
1: Yeah, because they did get to the finals.
0: They got to the finals, and they easily could be winning this series.
1: Yeah.
0: But they had self-inflicted wounds. I mean, and look, De'Aaron Fox is a veteran.
1: Right.
0: De'Aaron Fox, at the end of the game, kicks the ball off his foot, out of bounds, turnover. He gets the ball on a steal. He's down in near the hoop. Instead of bouncing out and making them foul him and taking a couple seconds off the clock, he tries to rush a layup. It gets blocked by OG. And then OG goes back down the other way and gets a putback. And how much time was left on the clock? 1.7 seconds.
1: Yeah.
0: If you pull that out, again, basketball IQ, between the ears, if you pull that out, it's going to take at least 1-point-something seconds, right?
1: Yeah.
0: At least 1 second. Let's just say, bare minimum, it's going to take at least 1 second before someone fouls you. What's the chances OG is going to be able to come back and make that play?
1: Yeah, right. But as you once told me, shouldn't have even came down to that.
0: At all.
1: Yeah, you're 100% right. That was ridiculous for Fox to do that. Should have never been in that position. And I loved when we heard from Wimby. They said, what happened in the fourth quarter? And he said, it started way before that.
0: Yeah.
1: Because he's right.
0: Yeah.
1: They just were in too deep once the fourth quarter started. And you could tell that they were just searching for divine intervention, because they knew they were in trouble.
0: The Knicks scored 32 points in the fourth quarter. The Spurs scored 30 points in the second half.
1: Right.
0: Second half.
1: That. Yeah.
0: There's just no way that can happen. They scored 14 points coming out of the locker room after being up 76-49 at halftime. It took them forever. Like, they barely hit 100 points. They got
1: it
0: to 106.
1: 340-something left in the game before they got to 100. And they had 76 points in the first half.
0: Exactly. There's just no reason for it. And it just shows that they didn't have the answer. Their head coach didn't have the answer. And someone wasn't that alpha dog and say, hey, let's stop this bleeding right now. Get me the ball. Get me the rock. I got this.
1: Right.
0: If anything, stop casting all these three-pointers and at least take it to the cup a couple times and maybe get fouled. Worst case scenario, just get fouled. See the ball go through the rim. If you get cold, that's one thing. But you've got to do something to work yourself out of that. And that's why I don't know if they have any future coming up in Game 5. I don't know how you bounce back from that. I really don't. Again, you're not supposed to let one loss beat you twice. I think this loss that they suffered in Game 4, that could beat them three times.
1: I agree. The only way, if they were to overcome this, then they would see that the Knicks big comeback and raise them one, you know, and come all the way back. I just don't see it happening. But I'd love to see it. I want to see a Game 7. I just am not sure we will.
0: Yeah, I'm not sure either. So if you want to make sure you continue to see NBA action, you better turn in Saturday night.
1: Right.
0: Saturday night, 7:30 Eastern time. You want to hear it, you want to see it. That could be the last game of this 2025-26 season as we know it. You know how we roll. He's Emmett Golden. I'm Q Myers. Speaking of last games, the Carolina Hurricanes, they are one game away from winning the Stanley Cup. How are they feeling? That's next on ESPN Radio and the all-new ESPN app.
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10: And this one is over. We don't get the official horn. Now we do. Carolina, 4-2 winners in game five. They take a 3-2 series lead. And we will talk to you in Sin City. I know they like gold out there, but a big piece of silver is waiting for Carolina.
0: Oh, you don't need no horn. You don't need no stinking horn. 99.9, the fan on the call right there. That was the final call. The Hurricanes get the 4-2 victory over the Golden Knights, and they have a 3-2 series lead. Stanley Cup Finals. Do I sound a little salty? Sure.
1: Yeah, you sound like a VGK fan.
0: Well, that's because that's how I roll. I'm Q Myers. He's Evan Golden. 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As much as I might be a VGK fan, I have no problem tipping the cap to Carolina. That's how good they've been. I mean, I would just be lying to you, and I'd be acting like I've got gold glasses on if I did, right? I mean, and there's no way I'm going to do that. Carolina's just been really good. They were good the whole way through the playoffs. They didn't lose their second game of the postseason until even the first game of the finals. That's just how good they are, and they score in bunches. I mean, it's like for every goal you score, they score two.
1: Yep. Yeah, and fast.
0: Yes.
1: You know, you blink and you're like, hold on, what happened? We just had the lead and all of a sudden you're down two goals. I think it's still a possibility. I was kind of rooting for the Golden Knights to get the upset. You know,
0: so you're the reason why. So it's all the roots go back to you.
1: Well,
0: now
1: you
0: I
1: saying
0: get it.
1: I'm jinxing them because
0: yes.
1: I was rooting for them?
0: Yes.
1: Well, I mean, I guess so. Hey, I was rooting for South Korea tonight. They won. So
0: there you go.
1: There
0: that's,
1: you go.
0: That's
1: not
0: the way
1: always.
0: To do something good for your country, man. Right. That's the way to step up. But Carolina, they got it done. They got the 3-2 series lead. Game 6 is coming up on Sunday evening, 8 p.m. Eastern on ABC. It's going to be a really good one. Exciting. Mm-hmm. It's here in Vegas. I would not be shocked at all, you know, to see a Game 7 back in Carolina. That would not surprise me. The way that this series has gone, no surprises. I know Carolina's not resting and thinking that the series is over, and I know the Golden Knights aren't resting thinking it's over. Matter of fact, their head coach, John Tortorella, said, I'm leaving my clothes in the hotel room. I'm going to come back and pick them up. We'll see how that all plays out. Well, what does the Hurricanes head coach, Rod Brindamore, what does he feel like going into Game 6 coming up on Sunday now with a 3-2 lead?
11: Rod, I just wonder if you could speak overall to your team's poise, from the goaltender having to step in to some of your big horses and maybe not producing and then coming through tonight, just the overall poise of your team.
12: Yeah, I mean, I thought, to be honest, I didn't think we had a great first period, that's for sure, but then we kind of got our game going. I think I don't know, poise, I'm not sure. I didn't like a lot of the stuff we were doing at times, but I think the goalie is, you know, Buss had a lot of poise. I think he looked pretty calm in there and obviously played a great game for us.
13: Rod, how do you help your group utilize, you know, the being one game away from the Stanley Cup and not, you know, overusing it, not getting too excited and using that fire?
12: Yeah, that's probably good to have a couple days in between, to be honest, because there's a lot going on now. And, you know, it's not ideal for what you're kind of alluding to. So we got to get that all figured out and then get ready to play a game because we know how hard it's going to be and refocus. So, but I don't think it'll be too hard to focus this group.
14: Yeah, Rod, just in the locker room, Jordan Staal said this was Hurricanes hockey tonight or as close as you can get to it. Considering
12: this, after the first. He forgot to mention that.
14: But would you agree?
12: Yeah. And even then, you know, you look at that first period where, you know, who got us back into it, you know, Jordo, you know, so we could take a breath and be like, all right, no damage done. Can't say enough about him.
13: Rod, Jordan Staal once again scores again, and you know, you always talk about him leading on the ice with, you know, off the score sheet, but now on the score sheet as well. Like, just how big is that for you guys at the confidence as a leadership?
12: Well, it's massive.
13: Keep rolling this way.
12: Massive, right? Just necessarily. Not necessarily, you know, you're expecting him to put up those kind of numbers. And when he does, that's like, that's like added bonus. And I mean, he deserves it. He's playing great, but it's you know, we got to get that one more still, and he knows it. He'll have our group ready.
15: Rod, there was a lot of emphasis put on the idea of better second period, and it came to fruition. Was there a lot to that, or
12: no.
15: Were there no? No? Just tell me about your thought.
12: Yeah, I get it. Getting out of the first. It doesn't look great, but it's you know, how it's gone. That's for sure. But we don't really talk about it. Like, it's, I don't know how to really explain it. It's, there's certain segments of the game that you got to be better at. I think, and we needed to improve that during the second period. But you know, the game itself, like, it's, we just got to keep playing the right way. And I think we did that tonight in the second period and the third period.
16: Yeah, Coach. You know, teams that, you know, win the Stanley Cup often talk after the case of their game getting better in increments throughout a series. And again, tonight, other than the first period, it feels like we're getting your best version right now near the end of the series.
12: Yeah, I don't know. I think, like I say, I liked our effort for sure, and I hope we're getting better. I think there's certain areas of our game that are starting to look a lot like we need it to look. But I do think there's still another level that we're going to need to get to find that next one.
17: Rod, I'm curious, you know, as you were entering this game, were you thinking at all, like, for us to get ahead in this series, for us to get going, we're going to need our big boys to start scoring some goals? Was that part of your thought process?
12: Kind of, but that hasn't really happened, and we're still here. You know what I mean? So it doesn't necessarily have to be that way, but they have to have an impact in the game. And whether it's on the score sheet or doing other things, and it certainly makes it a lot, you know, smoother if they're scoring. It takes a lot of pressure off other guys to do that, and you know, I guess that's what happened tonight.
1: Yeah, and I know that is going to be the plan for Sunday. And you know, Hurricanes hockey, if you're not familiar with it, you definitely want to watch this next game, because if you like goals, you're gonna see goals.
0: Yes. There's no doubt. You're going to see goals early. You're going to see goals often.
1: Yeah.
0: Right? I mean, that's just what it is. And honestly, I mean, this has been such a back and forth, you know, series. It really has. And you know, the Hurricanes will score, and they might score a couple. I can't tell you how many times they've gotten off to like a 2-0 lead, and it's like 3 minutes into the game.
1: Mm-hmm. Yeah.
0: and then Vegas has got to have to battle back, and they do. They find a way to battle back. And, I mean, this game six, I expect to see everything thrown at both teams, right? Because
1: yeah.
0: I really truly believe Carolina's going to do everything they can in their power to close things out here in Vegas, and obviously Vegas wants to extend it. So I think if you really want to see a fantastic game, you tune in Sunday night, 8 p.m. Eastern on ABC for Game 6, because it's one of those, I'm not a wrestling guy, but what's that, no holds barred?
1: Yeah.
0: That's what's
1: right.
0: Going to happen. No holds barred match coming up Sunday night from T-Mobile Arena.
1: Yeah, I expect VGK to be desperate and leave it all out there on the ice. I also expect T-Mobile Arena to be rocking. You
0: yes.
1: know, because I know how much they love the Golden Knights out there in Vegas, and how, you know, they could really kind of affect the game with that intensity and that noise. So as I bring you, if you're going, bring some earplugs.
0: Yeah, well, I'll tell you what, man. Jordan Staal has been fantastic for Carolina. This dude's incredible.
1: Yeah.
0: Right? Fifth straight game with the goal, tied the longest goal streak in Stanley Cup final history. Sixth player in the expansion era, that goes back to 67-68, to score six goals in the first five games of a Cup final.
1: Wow.
0: Fifth player age 37 or older to score six-plus goals. Like, every time they score, I don't have to know. I can hear it.
1: Right.
0: That the puck went in the net. I'm like, oh, Jordan did it again.
1: Yeah, it's like his skates just sound a certain way, huh?
0: This guy scored a goal from his belly.
1: Yeah. Yeah, that's it. That's impressive. That is impressive for sure.
0: Impressive? That's insane.
1: Right.
0: I mean, it don't matter what he's doing. Like,
1: yeah,
0: he's
1: that's
0: just
1: also not great for the goalies too.
0: No,
1: for,
0: it's not. No, look, this has not been an excellent display of goalie power, to
1: right.
0: say the least. It has not been that. Speaking of goalies, what about that World Cup, Emmett? What do you got on the World Cup? Your five most exciting things. That's next on ESPN Radio.
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0: The Carolina Hurricanes are now one win away from getting that Stanley Cup. I'm Q Myers. Game five is a final in the books. The Hurricanes, they took a 4-2 victory over the Vegas Golden Knights. Vegas, they actually struck first with a power play goal in the first period. Carolina fought back and had four unanswered until Vegas stopped the bleeding with 6 minutes left to go in the third to make it 4-2. That would be the final score. Again, Carolina now has a 3-2 series lead. Game six coming up Sunday night from Las Vegas. In the World Cup, Mexico got off to a victorious start, beating South Africa 2-0 as the largest World Cup in history kicked off Thursday at Mexico City's famed Estadio Azteca. But the story of this one was that three red cards were called, two for South Africa, one for Mexico, the most in the opening World Cup contest. It was Mexico's eighth time playing in the opening match of a World Cup and their first win in an opener, having previously lost five and drawn two, including against the then-host South Africa at the 2010 World Cup. WNBA games that have gone final. Matter of fact, they've all gone final. The Fever, they topped the Sky 114-106. Aaliyah Boston had a double-double, 34 points and 12 rebounds. While the Liberty, they beat the Dream 104-90. Breonna Stewart had 19 points and 11 rebounds. Angel Reese for the Dream in a losing effort at 25 points and 9 rebounds of her own. The Wings, they got the victory over the Mercury 85-70. Paige Beckers, 31 points, 6 rebounds. Dallas is 8-4 on the season. And the Las Vegas Aces, they get the victory over the Portland Fire 105-89. Asia Wilson, 32 points on the night. 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
0: Hey, Chris Canty is my guy. I want to go ahead and let that be known. And he knows that. The big fella knows how I feel. Chris Canty is my guy, but when he says, I'm confident about the Knicks in five, and I'll tell you why, I can tell you why.
21: Right.
0: Because the Spurs just blew a 29-point lead.
21: Right. That's why everybody is confident the Knicks can win it in five.
0: Oh, hey, look, man. I love me some Chris Canty.
21: Yeah.
0: But that was the – talk about Captain Obvious.
21: Hey, man, it happens. You got to get those things done one way or the other, right?
0: I'm not mad. And you know what? When a team blows a 29-point lead like the Spurs, sometimes it's okay to be Captain Obvious in something like that. So shout-out to Chris Canty, Evan Cohen, and, of course, Michelle Smallman, Unsportsmanlike here on ESPN Radio. It's game night on ESPN Radio, the all-new ESPN app, SiriusXM Channel 80, and TuneIn. 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He's Emmett Golden. I'm Q Myers. I am not the soccer aficionado of the show. This is why we have friends in good places or guys that actually like to watch soccer all the time, like my guy Emmett Golden, who just randomly will be watching some soccer match all over the country. So since he is the guy and the World Cup is going on, Emmett, I need you to give me five of them. Like the Loonies have five on it.
21: Okay.
0: Your top five World Cup things that you're most excited about if you're up for the challenge.
21: Oh, I'm ready for it. So let's get this thing started.
22: Number five.
21: The golden ball. And I'm not talking about an actual gold ball that they're going to play with. No, that is the trophy that is given to the top scorer in the World Cup. And there are some great goal scorers in this year's tournament. Harry Kane from England, Mbappe from France, Erling Haaland out of Norway. And we can't forget about two of the greatest players that have ever lived, Messi and Ronaldo. So I want to see goals, and I can't wait to see some of the best in the world put the ball in the back of the net.
0: I'm going to go with Messi. That's going to go ahead. I know that's okay. Me going out on a limb, right?
21: Right.
0: But again, soccer for dummies. So Messi is a name I recognize. Ronaldo's a name that I recognize. What was the guy with the M name?
21: Mbappe.
0: Yeah, I like that name too. I kind of like his name, but since I can't say it.
21: Right. I understand. I definitely understand. I would probably choose Harry Kane. Or maybe even Erling Haaland. Haaland is one of the best goal scorers in the world. He fills it up for Man City. That is the first thing I'm excited about. This is next.
22: Number four.
21: Lamine Yamal, right? And you're like, what? What are you talking about?
0: What are you talking about?
21: This young man is 18 years old. He's from Spain. He plays for the Spanish national team. Plays for Barcelona. He is up next, right? People look at him as the guy that could take the baton from Messi and Ronaldo as the great player, the next goal.
0: Okay.
21: And in order to do that, you got to perform well in the World Cup. So Yamal is, again, 18 years old, young guy, one of the most valuable players in the world. You can't even call Barcelona unless you're willing to go over $300 million. So that pretty much makes him untouchable on the transfer market. Yamal's the guy I'm really keeping an eye on.
0: Okay, so when you say that a transfer market, is that like the trade block?
21: Basically, yes. So this is how it works. Before you can sign a player, you have to go to the team they currently play for and pay a fee to get the right to sign them.
0: Oh, okay.
21: You must then work out a separate contract with the player.
0: Okay.
21: But you got to go, like, if you want Yamal, you got to go to Barcelona and go, hey, I'll give you $350 million for the right to sign this guy. And they probably still would tell you no.
0: Okay, that's so it's like a PSL. It's like a personal seat license.
21: Exactly.
0: You got the right to buy the seats. Now you got to buy the seats. Okay,
21: yeah.
0: Hey, now we're speaking the language I understand. I got you.
21: Absolutely. Next.
22: Number three.
21: Messi and Ronaldo, this could be their last World Cup. They have been mainstays, obviously, in European football and in soccer, whatever you want to call it. Most of the time, people are arguing about who's the GOAT. Well, this might be your last chance to see the GOAT, whoever you feel it is, in the World Cup. I'll definitely be keeping an eye on that.
0: I feel like, and maybe I'm wrong, but I feel like there was a handful of years ago that they played against each other, and it was made such a big deal, and it was, I think the final was like 1-0.
21: Yeah. I mean, it's soccer, you know.
0: No, and because I remember I was like, oh, I'm going to watch this because these are supposed to be two of the, you know, the best in the world, and I knew the names, and so I watched it, yeah. And I remember going back to the radio station the next day, and I was like, I didn't really do anything for me. They're supposed to be the best in the world, and it was 1-0. And they're like, well, do you like defensive football games? I was like, yeah. Well, that's what you saw. I was like, ah, boo.
21: Yeah.
0: I'm out.
21: So I will say this about both those guys. Definitely greats of all time.
0: Yeah.
21: Not necessarily playing like they're in their prime.
0: Okay.
21: But still cool to see. So that was number three.
22: Number two.
21: U.S. Men's National Team. I got to see how they measure up against the best teams in the world. If they don't get out of group play, it will be a disaster. And I don't expect that to happen. I believe that they'll get out of the group play. But even then, I need to see them win a game in the knockout round and really take that next step, because they are, many people are saying this is the golden age of U.S. soccer. You can't be losing early in the World Cup if this is the best foot you've been able to put forward.
0: And how come we haven't been better? And maybe excuse my ignorance, but just how come we haven't been better? The last thing I remember is the women were really good. Like every time they took the pitch.
21: Simplistically, easy for me to say, our best athletes don't play soccer. Around the world, every other country, best athletes play soccer. Now, when it comes to the women, think about it. A lot of times, girls, when they're younger, will play soccer and basketball, right? Or maybe softball. And that's why the U.S. dominates in those areas. But from the men's side, imagine if Odell played soccer from the time he was born. How great do you think he would be? You know, like LeBron's a little too big, but think of all the DBs and the receivers in the NFL. Think of the shortstops, you know, in the U.S. Think of the point guards that you have on the basketball.
2: Jalen Brunson.
21: There you go. Imagine Brunson, you know, on
0: big
21: a counter.
0: Big body Brunson.
21: Right. So that is why. I mean, just simplistically, our best athletes don't play soccer. They play other sports. So for that reason, we tend to be behind some of the other countries.
2: I feel like to the point of the girls when they're young play soccer more. I played soccer for like 5 years, which is a huge joke because I don't like to run. I don't think I was ever good. I don't think I ever scored a goal in 5 years of playing soccer, but it's just like you play soccer.
21: Right.
0: I played soccer just to stay in condition.
21: That's all I played for. In junior high, the basketball coach was the soccer coach, and he says you couldn't be on the basketball team unless you played soccer.
0: Yeah.
21: Shout out to Rodney Bailey, former NFL player. He was our goalkeeper. At Carl F. Schuller back in the day. Mr. Morrison, our coach. And then finally,
22: number one,
21: the fans. Bro, the fans, the atmosphere. It is wild. And I can't wait to see this. There is a gentleman from the Congo, okay? He stands up right before the ball is kicked off, and he holds one hand in the air.
0: Mm-hmm.
21: And Q, he doesn't move for 90 minutes, 90-plus minutes.
0: What?
21: He doesn't move. He stands up like he's a statue, and everybody around him is going crazy. The whole time, win or lose, no matter what. They are turned up, and this guy's wearing a very bright, colorful suit, and he stands there like a statue. The soccer fans are wild.
0: For 90 minutes, he just stands there like a statue.
21: 90 minutes, does not move.
0: What if he's got to go to the bathroom, or he's got to do something? He gets thirsty or something.
21: Doesn't matter.
2: I feel like he probably takes care of all that. Have you guys seen along those lines with the fans? I think another interesting angle.
0: I've seen some fans, all right.
2: But the international fans coming to the United States. Did you see this German fan who's like gone viral on Twitter because he discovered Buc-ee's?
21: No, no.
2: So, like, there's this German fan who's here for the World Cup, and, like, I guess he discovered Bucky's, and, like, his mind was blown, and he's been sharing it on Twitter. And so, like, I think that's another interesting part of this, is, like, all these fans from around the world that are going to come to the United States and, like, discover stuff.
21: I've also heard that the Europeans are tasting our fast food, and they can't believe it because it's not like their fast food. I don't know if people know this. The standards are a little bit higher over there. So they come here and they're like, is this grease? This is sugar? Man, this cholesterol is amazing, because it ain't necessarily like that over there. I just sent you guys a picture of this gentleman. He recreates a statue that's in the Congo, and he stands the entire time. Is one of the most amazing things I've ever seen. And the fans, man, look, I love America and all that. You think our fans are crazy? They have nothing on soccer fans.
2: Can you pronounce this man's name?
21: Nope.
2: Either
21: That's
2: one of you?
21: That's why I said a guy from the Congo.
0: I thought it was AFCON.
21: I mean, no, that's not his name. No, that was at the AFCON, the African tournament.
0: Oh,
21: yeah,
0: my bad.
21: He did that at the tournament where all the countries in Africa.
0: Okay, I got his name. Okay, Dr. Congo fan Kuka Muladinga.
21: There you go.
0: It's Boom!
2: A Dr. Congo, by the way.
21: Yeah, yeah.
0: Oh, is that a doctor?
21: Dr. Congo.
0: hey, y'all get the hell, man. At least I tried.
2: I think Kuka Muladinga.
21: There it is.
0: You know, this is, with all due respect, he looks like Ron Washington.
21: He does, 100%.
0: He looks like he should be coaching baseball somewhere.
21: Yes.
0: Talking
21: yes,
0: about that's how baseball go. He looked like Ron Washington. I'm just right. saying. That's his name.
21: Those are the top five things I'm excited for when it comes to the World Cup.
0: Man, Kuka Muladinga, man, he's got some staying power. 90 minutes without moving. My man is tripping. He's Emmett Golden. I'm Q Myers. It's been a big night in the WNBA. We show love to them and everyone who deserves it here on Game Night. That's next on ESPN Radio.
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27: A better life with Dr. Sanjay Gupta.
28: We all know how important it is to stay active as we age, especially as we get older. But I've come to realize that for as good as people are about getting their cardio in, a lot of older folks really don't seem to be doing the recommended amount of strength training or even understand why it's so important. It helps you stay functional and therefore independent for as long as possible. Certified strength and conditioning specialist Dana Santis says a great place to start is not with dumbbells or barbells, but with your body weight, which allows you to build strength while also learning how your body moves and where your limitations exist. It also reduces the risk of overwhelming your connective tissue, which adapts more slowly than muscles as we get older. Once you're comfortable, you can dial up that intensity, but do it slowly, do it carefully. I'm Dr. Sanjay Gupta, helping you live a better life.
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0: 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It comes time tonight where we like to show love to the ones that deserve it. 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
2: Nothing can stop me. 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
0: A lot of big time performances in the WNBA, so we'll start right there. Ladies first, the Aces, the Fire. Chelsea Gray was on fire.
3: Gray on the trail. Come on.
4: 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How about 9-3 balls? Wow.
2: Nothing can stop me. 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
5: Their highlight courtesy of Prime Video, the Aces beat the Fire 105-89.
0: Chelsea Gray, 9 3-pointers, ties a WNBA record. She ends up the night with 29 points. Asia Wilson has 32 of her own. Asia Wilson's 40th career 30-point game, trailing only Diana Taurasi for the most in WNBA history. And Diana had 54 of them. But Asia Wilson's coming for her, and I still say best player in the WNBA. Hands down, it's not even close.
5: Hey, I wouldn't argue with you.
0: You can't. Nobody can argue at this stage of the game. Asia Wilson's that good, but the Aces got the dub. 105-89 over the Fire. And I'll tell you what, man, that Portland team, that expansion team, is a good team. Watch out for them. I know they didn't get the victory tonight. They're 6-8 on the season, but they are a competitive bunch. So make sure you watch out for them. How about the Fever in the Sky? This one took overtime.
6: Williams can't hit the reverse. Clark. Spinning to the rim! A 30-piece for Caitlin Clark.
2: Nothing can stop me. I'm all the way up.
5: That's how it sounded on Prime Video. The Fever 114, the Sky 106 in overtime.
0: 30 points for Caitlin Clark. 34 points for Aaliyah Boston. First pair of teammates in WNBA history to have a 30-point double-double in the same game. And I don't know, man, something feels a little off still about the Fever. They're sitting there at 7-5. It just don't feel right. You know what I mean? Yeah. It just feels like there's something a little funky going on there in Indiana. But a win is a win, and you win a lot, then it'll cure all. So they're 7-5 on the season, and they got the dub over the Sky. It took overtime, but they got it done. Again, showing love to the ones that deserve it here on Game Night on ESPN Radio and the ESPN app. How about the Wings and the Mercury? Paige Beckers, they got themselves a squad, and you know she's a baller.
7: Okay. How many charges do you think you took in your career?
8: Let's see.
7: Oh, hold that thought. Paige Beckers has got something to pay from distance.
2: Nothing can stop me. I'm all the way up.
5: A highlight courtesy of Prime Video, the Wings 85, the Mercury 70.
0: Paige Beckers, 31 points. 24 of those came in the first half. She reaches 900 career points in 48 games, ties for the sixth fastest in WNBA history. AZ Fudd had 17 points overall, had 17 points combined in previous two games. So she's starting to come on a little bit. And the Wings are looking like a pretty good team early on, 8-4 on the young season. How about the Liberty and the Dream? How did this bad boy play?
9: There is not a game where I see that Garner, I said she did not do her job.
10: Oh, heat check from Satu Savali. Power up activated.

0: center field. Shohei Ohtani, home run number 13. And the Dodgers get on the board first. It's 1-0.
1: Nothing can stop me. I'm all the way up.
2: AM 570, LA Sports on the call as the Dodgers beat the Pirates 8-6.
3: So Ohtani gets the home run in the top of the third. The Dodgers go on to win it, as you mentioned, 8-6. But then he got pinch hit for in the seventh inning, left the game with left knee inflammation. Dave Roberts had this to say post-game about Shohei's injury.
4: Not high. I think that we tried to be smart about it and, talked to the trainer and said he had a little behind the knee, a little hamstring. So just wanted to be smart and not push it. So I feel good about him being in there tomorrow. But obviously with the travel tonight, we'll just kind of see how he comes in.
5: Was there something that sparked it or was something he's been kind of feeling?
4: No, first we heard about it. So I don't know if it was when he tried to steal second base or what, but didn't hear about it last night. Didn't hear about it today until about the sixth inning, something like that.
3: So Dave Roberts making it sound like not a big deal. Shohei leaving the game. Level of concern is not high, but of course we'll pay attention, especially when it's Shohei. That is always a big deal. Again, showing love to the ones that deserve it here on game night on ESPN Radio. The Orioles, the Mariners, Pete Alonso.
6: Pete hits it high and deep. Left field. There it goes. Pete Alonso sends it deep into the Baltimore night. What a shot. It made it onto the walkway in left field. Pete Alonso just sent a baseball where it just never goes. 440 feet later, the Orioles are all over Brian Wu. 6-1 Baltimore.
1: Nothing can stop me. I'm all the way up.
2: WBAL on the call there when all things went final. It was the Orioles 7, the Mariners 5.
3: Yeah, they had to hold on to that one, man. They were up 6-1 in the bottom of the third, and then they end up winning 7-5. So it became a lot closer than it needed to be, but Baltimore held on for the victory. Pete Alonso, 2-run home run, the 6th run, third inning, 439 feet, longest for Orioles this season, back-to-back games with a home run for Pete Alonso. How about the Mets and the Cardinals? Juan Soto making that money.
7: 2 outs in the 7th. A 1-2. Ripped in the air to right field. Pretty deep. Walker back onto the track. At the wall. And it's gone. Juan Soto with a go-ahead home run in the bottom of the 7th has given the Mets a 5-4 lead.
1: Nothing can stop me. I'm all the way up.
2: That highlight courtesy of 880 ESPN New York. The Cardinals fall to the Mets 5-4.
3: Juan Soto's first go-ahead hit in the 7th inning or later this season. Second go-ahead home run as a Met. The other one coming on July 7th of 2025 at San Francisco. What about the Cubs and the Rockies? Top of the 4th, this happened.
8: Cubs trail by a run. Here's the pitch. Suzuki drives one in the air, deep left field. It's got a chance. Grand slam home run. Seiya Suzuki with a granny.
1: Nothing can stop me. I'm all the way up.
2: That call courtesy of Cubs Radio Network. The Cubs kept going from there as they beat the Rockies 9-3.
3: That's Suzuki's third career grand slam, first one this season, fourth Japanese player to hit 3 career grand slams. Not bad at that at all. And then the Cubs hit 3 home runs in the game for the first time since April 25th. So they just do what I would do, Emmett. Just, I don't need a steal base no more. I just hit the ball over the fence. Just go yard.
2: Hey, ain't nothing wrong with that. You know, everybody loves the long ball. You know what I'm saying? Home runs are awesome. That's why we had a home run derby.
3: I can't believe nobody rang the bell on me, man. Y'all are slipping, man. Y'all are not on your A game.
2: It's been a long week, dog.
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8: Coming up on SportsCenter All Night. It's game five of a deadlock Stanley Cup final.
9: Ehlers with a shot directly in front. He scores! The captain! It's five games! It's six goals in the Stanley Cup final! Oh, captain! Jordan Staal!
8: We've got all the reaction from a historic game five of the NBA finals.
10: There was no pick six in that game. There was no disastrous thing. The Spurs had four or five disastrous moments that are inexplicable.
8: The standoff continues between Texas Tech and the NCAA.
11: Tech has made their side very clear in a letter that was sent from the Attorney General in the state to the Big 12 today, essentially threatening legal action from Tech.
8: Plus, we prepare you for the U.S. Men's National Team's World Cup match against Paraguay.
12: I think there's a tremendous amount of confidence. Remember, this team, in terms of individual talents, for United States Men's National Team is as talented a team as we've ever had.
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13: 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Getaway day in baseball. We'll hear from NCAA President Charlie Baker on the Brendan Sorsby ruling. The World Cup is back, and we've got Commissioner's Cup in the W. But let's get right to the ice.
14: Brandon Bussey, his first ever playoff start, will be a win in the Stanley Cup Final in Game 4. And we're headed back to Raleigh, tied at 2.
15: Okay. kids grow up, they dream about doing something like this. So honored to have the opportunity. It was a great effort by us tonight. Excited to get back to Raleigh.
16: Every game has been ups and downs, and it's never pretty. And it's been so much fun to be a part of. But the guys grinded mentally tough tonight, I thought, and it was a big win.
13: So here we go. Stanley Cup Final Game 5 on ABC. Series tied 2-2. And what a series it's been to this point. You heard it right there. But the big question coming into this one was who would be in the net for Carolina. Brandon Bussey coming off his first playoff start, a win on the road in Vegas in Game 4. And it was Bussey again tonight in the crease for the Hurricanes. This series has been one of fast starts. Why should tonight be any different? 6 minutes into the action.
17: Eichel to the line. Hurdle back for Eichel. He sends it in front, and he scores! What a back-and-forth setup for the Golden Knights. Pavel Dorofeev back-and-forth with Eichel, and the Knights take a 1-0 lead.
13: Fox Sports 98.9. Only the fifth time Carolina has allowed the first goal in these playoffs, but the third time in this series. The 1-0 lead wasn't safe for too long. Fast forward just 5 minutes, and who else but Jordan Staal, captain my captain, ties it 1-1. Staal's five-game goal streak is tied for the longest of his career, regular season and playoffs. Also ties the longest goal streak in Stanley Cup final history. So we end the first, tied one, back and forth to start the second period, then roughly halfway through.
18: Svechnikov, back up top. Chance for Gostisbehere. Svechnikov snaps it, scores! There are the hands, and that's the magic of number 37, Andrei Svechnikov. And it's 2-1, Carolina, a power play goal.
13: 99.9, the fan, and why stop there? Still in the second period, Carolina with the puck.
18: Now fighting for it behind the net is Martinuk. Back across, they score! It's 3-1, and the Canes have a 3-1 lead. Sebastian Aho, how do you do?
13: That snaps a five-game goal drought for Aho. Carolina up 3-1 after two. Hurricanes hadn't had the lead entering the third period in this series. Tough blow for Vegas, though, as William Karlsson had to leave the game in the second with a left arm injury and then had to leave the building shortly thereafter, did not return. Svechnikov scored his second goal of the game in the third period to put the Hurricanes up 4-1. No quit from Vegas, though. Dorofeev got his second of the game a little more than halfway through the period. So the Golden Knights, still with life, pull the goalie late to gain the man advantage but couldn't capitalize. And Carolina wins it 4-2, and the Hurricanes hold a 3-2 series lead. Andrei Svechnikov's two goals both came on the power play, and he's just the second Hurricanes player with two power play goals in a Stanley Cup final game. He joined our Emily Kaplan after the game.
19: Andre, this morning you said this was going to be the biggest game of your career. Describe the mentality heading into this one.
20: Yeah, you know, it is the biggest game was for me. The mentality was great, you know. Couldn't sleep for the nap, to be honest. Stanley Cup final, and, you know, thank God we won this game. We're going to roll, and we got one more in us.
19: You're known as a rink rat. Like, you used to stay on the ice after games. I saw you on the ice here about 3 hours before puck drop. What do those moments mean to you? What are you doing?
20: Yeah, I mean, I think that's how we was raised up, to be honest. Just hard work, you know, and God will see everything.
19: So two goals for you tonight. How much pressure were you putting on yourself as a top guy in this team to produce?
20: Yeah, I mean, quite decent pressure, to be honest, this playoff. But, you know, just a new day was today, and, you know, thank God we won. And, like I said, we got one more in us.
19: So you build up a pretty big lead here, but at the end, they have a power play. What's going through your mind as you're watching your teammates and Brandon Bussey back there?
20: Yeah, we're just, to be honest, praying. You know, we need a good defense here and block some shots. And, I mean, key, what a block. Great game, you know, and Bussey was a hell of a game tonight.
19: Describe what it's like watching Bussey come in and play like this.
20: Yeah, I mean, the crowd loves Bussey, right, guys? Love you too, guys. You guys are the best.
19: All right, Andre, one win away from the Stanley Cup. You're going off to Vegas. What emotion is going to be the hardest to manage right now?
20: Yeah, I mean, I think it's going to be the same mentality, to be honest, is this morning. Like I said, you know, it's the biggest game, and that's going to happen, you know, biggest game in our life and in my career personally.
19: So what are you expecting for it?
20: Yeah, I mean, it's going to be, you know, it's going to be hard. that's the hard the hardest trophy to win, and we just kind of got to play our game and, you know, keep the pressure on, and hopefully we're going to keep the momentum.
19: All right, well, we'll see you Sunday for Game 6. Спасибо.
20: Thank you so much. Спасибо.
0: Hurricanes head coach Rod Brind'Amour after the game on his team's poise tonight.
21: Yeah, I mean, I thought, to be honest, I didn't think we had a great first period, that's for sure, but then we kind of got our game going. I think, I don't know, poise, I'm not sure. I didn't like a lot of the stuff we were doing at times, but I think the goal, Bus had a lot of poise. I think he looked pretty calm in there and obviously played a great game for us.
0: As for the Golden Knights, they've lost both previous series in their history when trailing 3-2. Their head coach, John Tortorella, after the game.
22: John, did you feel like the momentum shifted after those back-to-back penalties?
23: Yeah, both sets, right? The first two and then the four-minute minor hurt us.
24: John, did you consider at all going to Aiden Hill in the third period, or was there any conversation
23: you thought about? Oh, Christ, that could be the stupidest question I've heard.
0: Okay, so Coach Tortorella, not a fan of that question. What he will be a fan of is getting back to home ice for Game 6. Carolina, though, now just one win away from the Stanley Cup. It'd be its first since 2006. Teams that go up 3-2 in a best-of-seven Stanley Cup final have a 37-8 series record and have won 10 straight. Game 6 will be from T-Mobile Arena. Puck drops on Sunday at 8 p.m. Eastern Time. 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
25: The Knicks have done it! The biggest comeback in NBA Finals history! Game 4 of the Finals goes to New York. Incredible!
26: Jalen, one question, one word. How?
27: Believe. One word.
28: It's a game of runs. We believe in ourselves. We've come back before. We're battle-tested. We're mentally, we're tough. We're a resilient group, so we just stay with it.
29: You gotta have a little luck in life. You gotta have a little luck in sports. But you can also go make your own luck, too. And that was probably the biggest message.
0: Game 4. My goodness. The game. The comeback. The scene. It had it all. Just wait for the movie. I think we're all still shaking our heads at what we witnessed on Wednesday night. This was a where-were-you-win type moment that will live forever in the minds of sports fans, immortalized in New York. ESPN NBA analyst Chinee Ogwumike said it in best in her own words on Get Up.
30: What everyone is asking right now in the city is, were you there? Mm-hmm. And were you there for the hand of God that potentially took a team that was in purgatory and transformed them to a team of destiny? New York is a city like no other, and this was a game like no other. And we can talk about all the people that were on the floor. It's not the Spike Lees or the Ben Stillers who we all see and ran into. For me, second and third quarter, I got lucky and sat next to OG Anunoby's brother. Mm. And we were kicking it. And you know what he told me? My brother makes championship plays. Mm. He's all about impact.
31: He does.
30: After the game, I'm doing my hit, watching Richard Jefferson get tackled, wild things happening, and I lock eyes with them, and he's like, how is this possible? Everyone in the arena has a story like that. That makes this bigger than a game, bigger than an event. This is a life moment.
0: The Knicks were down 27 points at the break, the largest halftime deficit overcome in NBA postseason history. They trailed by as many as 29. We've already heard that was the largest comeback in NBA Finals history. The Spurs, who drained 14 threes in the first half, just went cold in the second half. For some, the question remains, was it the Knicks? Was it the Spurs? Basketball Hall of Famer Chris Webber on The Rich Eisen Show.
32: New York took it, and they took it because of the shot selection of San Antonio. Mm. So San Antonio, I always say your offensive shot selection really helps your defense. And if you're just shooting threes 1-on-4 early in the shot clock, one, you're not like putting any pressure on me. Two, you're not putting any pressure on our defense as a whole. You're not moving it side to side. And, you know, it's kind of giving up on a play, taking an early three bad shot just because you're allowed to. I think that allowed New York to get out and run. And when you run, what happens? You get the crowd into it. You get to the free throw line. You get a flagrant foul. You get people angry because now the pace is really a great pace. So I think they took advantage of the opportunities. They stayed focused and they moved the ball. It wasn't just one guy dribbling around trying to get others involved, but the faster the pace got because of bad shots gave energy to the team, to the crowd, and that momentum went on to get them to get the last possession of a game.
0: And you can thank Big Body Brunson and OG Anunoby for sparking that momentum and the final play. New York loyalist and host of First Take, Stephen A. Smith, had to look away at the end.
1: I did not watch the last shot live. I did not watch it live. I bowed my head and I relied completely on the noise from the crowd to tell me what happened, because I was that scared that the New York Knicks were going to find a way to lose this even after pulling off that epic comeback. And the good Lord didn't let me down. And that's where I'm at right now.
2: Yo.
1: I haven't slept much.
2: You should.
1: Understand? I was tossing and turning, but with glee, with excitement, you know, sensing what is here. 48 minutes away from a 53-year drought. One game, 48 minutes, three shots at the apple. Don't let it come to that. Get it done as soon as you possibly can. New York Knicks. One win away from the championship.
0: I think we all had that exhausted feeling at the end of that one. The conversation continued on First Take. ESPN NBA analyst Kendrick Perkins shared his thoughts on exactly what transpired on Wednesday night.
3: I witnessed greatness last night. An all-time great performance by the Knicks and all-time individual performances by OG Anunoby and Jalen Brunson. They were Michael Jordan and Scottie Pippen last night in real time. They got on their asses like a pair of apple bottoms. It wasn't just the second half. We got to realize and remember, Jalen Brunson kept the game, kept the Knicks relevant throughout the second quarter. He showed what true leadership was all about. And then OG Anunoby, the 2026 version of Scottie Pippen, was getting it done on both ends. On top of that, he had two moments that solidified him for him getting his jersey retired after they complete the mission of winning the NBA championship. The big time block and the big time tip in. Two moments that we will remember for the rest of our lives.
0: Speaking of living forever, so will the tip in from OG Anunoby. If New York wins it all, the ring may not be the only piece of hardware Anunoby receives. Unsportsmanlike's Chris Canty.
4: That play, that tip in by OG Anunoby, will be the statue at Madison Square Garden that they choose to immortalize this moment in this championship. That's the one. That's the play. And Jalen Brunson has been awesome. He's had a lot of moments down the stretch. There's a reason why Jalen Brunson is one of the best clutch players, known for being one of the best clutch players in the entire league. But that moment by OG Anunoby is the moment that will be immortalized.
0: Game 5 sees the series shift back to Texas on Saturday night at Frostbank Center. 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SportsCenter All Night rolls on. Getaway day in baseball. Dodgers-Pirates. Dodgers trying to forget about blowing a 5-run lead on Wednesday. Ohtani, who started on the mound in that one, came out swinging in the third.
5: Payoff pitch, and Ohtani swings, hits the ball deep to right field, heading back toward the wall. It is gone. Right over the wall in right center field, Shohei Ohtani, home run number 13, and the Dodgers get on the board first. It's 1-0.
0: AM 570 LA Sports, that's his fourth game this season, reaching base safely 4-plus times, breaking a tie for the most on the team. Same inning.
5: Muncy can get a big lead at first. And Tucker lifts one in the air to shallow left. That ball's going to drop in for a hit. Paez comes in to score. Freeman, who is on the run on contact, right behind him. It's a two-out, two-run single for Kyle Tucker. And the Dodgers lead it 3-0.
0: Dodgers win this one 8-6. Shohei Ohtani left the game in the seventh with left knee inflammation and did not return. Skipper Dave Roberts after the game on his level of concern for Ohtani.
6: Not high. I think that we tried to be smart about it and, talked to the trainer and said he had a little behind the knee, a little hamstring. So just wanted to be smart and not push it. So I feel good about him being in there tomorrow. But obviously with the travel tonight, we'll just kind of see how he comes in.
7: Was there something that sparked it or something he's been kind of feeling?
6: No, first we heard about it. So I don't know if it was when he tried to steal second base or what, but didn't hear about it last night. Didn't hear about it today until about the sixth inning, something like that.
0: Dodgers head to Chicago on Friday. The latest on Brendan Sorsby's ruling from NCAA President Charlie Baker. When we come back, SportsCenter All Night continues. It's ESPN Radio.
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0: 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Chris Burnett with you here on SportsCenter All Night. The Brendan Sorsby saga continues. According to our Pete Thamel, both sides have their feet planted on this one.
16: Texas Tech with Kirby Hokut coming out with a statement and Joey McGuire, again, talking about a return to play plan for Brendan Sorsby shows that they aren't flinching. Tech has made their side very clear in a letter that was sent to the Attorney General from the Attorney General in the state to the Big 12 today, essentially threatening legal action from Tech if the Big 12 ends up taking action on Tech, shows they're entrenched. And obviously, you know, the Big 12 ADs stated their case and stated it loudly. They don't like how this is unfolded, and they want to see some kind of action, and we'll probably find out in the next week or so.
0: So NCAA President Charlie Baker joined Amber and Ian on Thursday to discuss the ruling that granted Sorsby an injunction and the ability to play this fall. Baker on his reaction to Monday's news.
17: I think I view it in some respects as kind of a new low with respect to our ability to enforce rules that are deemed by most people as pretty reasonable. And this one in particular is sort of an unbreakable one that's been around sports generally, in college and professional sports in particular, for probably, you know, close to 60 or 70 years. And I think it illustrates maybe more than anything that's happened before that the folks in D.C. who've been talking about trying to create some sort of framework around rulemaking that involves the NCAA and college sports are heading down the right track. I mean, you've got Senator Cantwell, Democrat from state of Washington, who's been involved in these issues for years, and Senator Cruz out of Texas, Republican, who put together between them a bipartisan bill. You can see when you read it where they both gave to get something bigger. And that bill, for example, would have made it much harder for somebody to challenge a national rule like the rule that we have and that every other sports organization has about betting on your own team and betting on sports generally to stand up. And I think in some ways, it's sort of a bit of a seminal moment for a lot of people.
0: And I think this is where college sports could find itself at an inflection point right now. But then there's the Texas Tech side of things. Head coach Joey McGuire hasn't said much to this point. He spoke to the media, though, and didn't hold back his thoughts on this process and his QB1.
18: Brendan Sorsby is recovering from an addiction. He's recovering. Like, I've sat down with this young man multiple times, and the things that he is going through and what he's been through is serious. As a society, we've been okay with other things that happens and allowing players to play. And this has been the one thing that has united people that we're against, you know. And it's crazy because it's not murder. It's not beating somebody. There's a lot of things that we're working through.
0: So for now, Sorsby will be required to sit the first two games of the 2026 season and then be eligible to suit up in time for conference play week three against Houston. SportsCenter All Night ESPN Radio. It's known as the biggest sporting event in the world, and it only comes around once every 4 years. The FIFA World Cup officially opened play on Thursday, brought to you by Gusto. 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This year's tournament takes place across North America, becoming the sixth nation to host multiple World Cups. And speaking of America, the U.S. men's national team gets underway in group play on Friday at 9 p.m. Eastern when it faces Paraguay at SoFi Stadium in L.A. Former men's national team head coach Greg Berhalter joined Unsportsmanlike to share his thoughts on the 2026 squad.
19: 13 of the players are returning from the previous World Cup, but I would say 19 of them or 20 of them have been in the last cycle. So they've been around the national team program. It's not new players. Then you have about six players, Sebastian included, that are new from last cycle. And I think, you know, so it's a good mix. You have veteran experience, players that have played in the World Cup, and then you have this new talent that's going to, you know, re-energize and give the team some fresh air.
0: ESPN soccer reporter Jeremy Schapp says the U.S. could have trouble getting far.
20: Now, look, as I said, a lot of great talent. Tyler Adams, Christian Pulisic, Weston McKennie, Chris Richards. We could go on. But you also have to look at the games that this team has played this season. Friendlies this year against Portugal, against Belgium, against Senegal and Germany more recently. Three losses, one win. And if you look back historically, the U.S. has played 15 matches in the World Cup in the last 20 years. They've won three games. They defeated Algeria in 2010. They defeated Ghana in 2014. And they defeated Iran last time around in Qatar almost 4 years ago. So you're talking about a team that historically over the last 20 years has gone 3-6-6 at the World Cup level. I don't want to be Debbie Downer. I just think everybody has to inject a little bit of realism when we're talking about expectations.
0: This year's event runs through Sunday, July 19th. Back to the ice in Raleigh when SportsCenter All Night continues. 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
0: Los Angeles Dodgers star Shohei Ohtani left the game in the seventh inning of Thursday night's 8-6 win over Pittsburgh due to left knee inflammation. Dodgers manager Dave Roberts downplayed the significance of it, and the Dodgers say they expect Ohtani to play on Friday night in Chicago. The FIFA World Cup officially opened play on Thursday and will take place throughout North America until July 19th. Mexico defeated South Africa 2-0 in the opening match. The United States opens group play on Friday against Paraguay at 9 p.m. Eastern at SoFi Stadium in L.A. And Andrei Svechnikov scored twice, and Sebastian Aho added a second period goal, helping the Hurricanes beat the Vegas Golden Knights 4-2 on Thursday night to move within one of claiming the Stanley Cup.
24: And this one is over. We don't get the official horn. No, we do. Carolina, 4-2 winners in Game 5. They take a 3-2 series lead, and we will talk to you in Sin City. I know they like gold out there, but a big piece of silver is waiting for Carolina.
0: 99.9 The Fan, SportsCenter All Night, ESPN Radio, and the all-new ESPN app, SiriusXM Channel 80. I'm Chris Burnett. Fast starts have been a theme in this series. Barely 6 minutes into the game, and Vegas took a 1-0 lead. Big question for Game 5 was the same as Game 4. Who would be in the net for Carolina? Brandon Bussey got his second straight start over Frederik Andersen and did not disappoint despite the early goal. Bussey finished with 22 saves on 24 shot attempts. Jordan Staal got the Canes on the board in the first, ties the longest goal streak at 5 in Stanley Cup final history. The score was tied 1-1 at the end of the first period, and then Carolina's offense scored 2 goals in the second to make it 3-1, and the Hurricanes had their first lead of the series entering the third period. Bad news for Vegas, though, as William Karlsson left the game with an injury and did not return. Carolina scored again in the third to make it 4-1 and didn't look back. The Golden Knights got one of their own to make it 4-2 and give them some hope. Pulled the goalie late, but it wasn't successful. Hurricanes get the win 4-2. The captain, Jordan Staal, now with 6 goals this Stanley Cup final. That's tied for the most in a single Stanley Cup final by a skater age 37 or older, and the most in a single series in franchise history. Staal joined Scott Van Pelt and shared this on the outcome.
4: What does it require, Jordan, of your group to get to this lead now in front of this very talented and very, very tough-minded Vegas squad?
5: Yeah, I mean, it required everything we have. I mean, it's a good team over there. There's no question. I thought everyone in the group, all through the lineup, was dialed in tonight, from Bussey all the way through. And, you know, it required everything, and it's going to require everything to finish us off. So we're gonna take the win, enjoy tonight, regroup, find ways to get better, and find a way to get that fourth.
6: Jordan, it's Osh. You mentioned Bussey there. This is an unbelievable story. I'd love to just kind of hear from you what he's like in the room. Obviously, you guys have a lot of trust in him on the ice right now.
5: Yeah, I heard you earlier. He had an unbelievable season. There's no question. He didn't really come out of nowhere. You know, he was kind of a diamond in the rough. And, you know, Freddie played so great. Unfortunate the way it went unfolded for him. But we had so much faith. We have so much faith in Bussey and what he can do. And he played great these last 2 games, and we're going to need him to continue that.
4: You need one more, but it's one more for forever. And in the momentum that can start to grow, what's that like amongst the entire group when a guy like this is providing what he's given your team?
5: Yeah, you always need a backbone in any playoff run. Ask Osh and any other player that's won it. You need a goaltender that's going to be there for you. And there's going to be mistakes. It's not a perfect game ever. He's been giving us a chance, and we're going to need that.
6: Was there a moment this playoff where you felt like the whole team was completely bought in? I've been on teams where, you know, there's 15 guys and that's not quite enough. And I've been on one team where everyone was bought in. Was there kind of one moment or maybe one series where you really felt like everyone was bought in and this could be your guys' year?
5: Yeah, honestly, it was the first game against Ottawa. I mean, it was right off the bat, this playoff run. You could see through it. In everyone's eyes, I just look in everyone's eyes, man, and they want it. And they know what it takes, and we understand what we need to do, and we have to execute it, though. We've got a big hill to climb still. But first game, right off the bat, the boys were ready to rock, and it's been a fun ride ever since.
0: And you heard it there, but ESPN NHL analyst TJ Oshie joined SVP in studio tonight and offered his thoughts on the Hurricanes.
6: They just never went back on their heels. We saw them get up in leads and almost sit back a little bit and just accept Vegas's pressure. When Carolina is coming at you and they are constantly on the forecheck, they're pesky out there. I mean, you feel like there's 10 guys on the ice. They didn't give Vegas that chance to get back into the game. I know they scored a goal late there, but Carolina was unbelievable all night with their pressure and with guys almost never stopping, just always continuing to turn, and they turn out of it, they pressure again, and it's very overwhelming to play against.
0: So Carolina, now just one win away from the Stanley Cup. Teams that go up 3-2 in a best-of-7 Stanley Cup final have a 37-8 series record and have won 10 straight. Game 6 will shift back to Vegas and T-Mobile Arena. Puck drops on Sunday at 8 p.m. Eastern Time on ABC. 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
7: Over the top, Castle has it, lost it, take it away, the Knicks have done it, The biggest comeback in NBA Finals history. Game four of the finals goes to New York. Incredible.
8: Despite trailing by 27 points at the half, the largest halftime deficit by any true home team in NBA Finals history, and by 29 points as late as the third quarter, the Knicks are now one win away from their first NBA title since 1973. New York led for just 53.8 seconds in Game 4, the second lowest amount of time leading in a finals win since the 1976 merger. Knicks center Karl-Anthony Towns.
9: Experience teaches you a lot, and I think experience let us know that we cannot let go of the rope. We always have a chance if we go out there and take it to another level and give ourselves a chance. Sometimes you get lucky, sometimes you make your luck. We made our luck.
8: After scoring 76 points in the first half, the most ever by a road team in an NBA Finals game, the Spurs managed just 30 points in the second half. The 46-point decrease is tied for the largest from a first to second half by any playoff team in the shot clock era. San Antonio center Victor Wembanyama.
10: It was painful, of course. We worked too hard and gave up our leads, you know, just as simple as that. It just hurts.
7: Brunson pulls a quick three off the front rim. No, tip it good for the lead with 1.2 seconds to go. OG Anunoby flying out of nowhere.
8: OG, oh my. OG Anunoby became the fifth player with 30 points and a go-ahead field goal in the final 3 seconds of an NBA Finals game, joining a quartet of Hall of Famers. Michael Jordan, Hakeem Olajuwon, Kareem Abdul-Jabbar, and Jerry West. Knicks head coach Mike Brown.
11: That has to be the most iconic shot in the history of New York basketball. It was just unbelievable.
8: Jalen Brunson had 36 points, his third 30-point NBA Finals game, the most in franchise history. Together, Brunson and Anunoby became the first pair of Knicks teammates to score 30 points each in a Finals game. Brunson on whether Anunoby is underrated.
10: OG is someone who brings it every night. Does us ask to him plus more every single night. Regardless of what the outside world thinks of him, we know we have it in our locker room. We have a superstar in the locker room.
7: Back in the hands of Brunson. Brunson against Castle. Four to shoot. He's still on the arc. Now tip of the circle. Free throw line. Puts it up on the float. Gets the roll. And the Knicks have the lead. First time they have climbed.
8: For just the third time since 1971, the first four games of the NBA Finals were all one-possession games within the final 2 minutes of regulation. This is the second finals in NBA history with multiple games decided by a single point, joining the 1975 series between the Warriors and Bullets. OG Anunoby on turning the page in a tightly contested series.
10: Watch the film, clean up some stuff, because I know we didn't play as well as we can play. We didn't do what we're capable of, so just clean that stuff up.
0: And this one truly had it all. The scene, the celebrities, the comeback. It was electric inside the Garden. So where does it all fall in New York City lore? Let's check in with the PTI guys to find out. Michael Wilbon and Tony Kornheiser.
25: All right, Wilbon, was Game 4 the greatest win, in New York sports history?
26: No, it wasn't. And it just, people have no shame. If it didn't happen that they could remember it or see it on TikTok on their phones, they think it didn't happen. And so I know it happened, and I'm not even from New York, and I've never lived in New York, though I've covered a lot of games in New York in my life. And just off the top of my head, sitting here jotting down stuff, the Knicks won 2 championships. The Rangers won a championship in 1994, and they won the clinching game in Madison Square Garden after a 40-year drought because I was there. The Mets won in 69. I hate that team, and they won in 86 with Gooden and Strawberry, right?
27: Well, they won in 86 when the ball went through the legs.
26: Well, that too. The Islanders won 4 straight Stanley Cups. All right, the Yankees have won, is it 27?
27: Won a lot.
26: Championships?
27: Well,
26: but you're the
27: 1927 team, they certainly won.
26: I'm going to leave this to you, and I know there's one we'll get to that's bigger than all the ones represented by anybody with New York.
27: So I've taken some notes on this because I grew up there and I saw a lot of things. And the first thing I would say is, was it a championship? Because if it wasn't a championship, don't talk to me. And it was not. It was game. No. It puts you up 3-1, but you got to win 4. It's not a championship. So stop. So back off, Sparky, on that. Agreed. Is it Willis Reed on May 8th, 1970, going out there hitting his first 2 shots when they win the championship? Is it Bobby Thompson and the shot heard round the world, I believe, in 1951? Is it that? It's not that. Is it Reggie Jackson hitting three home runs off three different Dodger pitchers in the World Series? Right? Is it Joe Namath doing this after they win the Super Bowl? Is it Ali Frazier?
26: That's it.
27: One of the biggest.
26: Ding, ding, ding, ding. By the way, we didn't mention Don Larson.
27: Don Larson, perfect game. And I know you're going to hate this.
26: What?
27: Secretariat in Belmont winning by 45
26: Let's
27: miles.
26: Go back to Ali Frazier for a second. And I find it loathsome when people say, well, that happened before I was born. So did World War II. Do you think
27: That's why you know it existed?
26: You got Google, you got everything at your disposal to look up anything, and you can't figure out that World War II actually happened, and it wasn't on TikTok?
27: Yeah.
26: World War II brought to you by TikTok. Mm-hmm. Sorry. So, Ali Frazier, that's one of the great events in the history of sports in the world.
27: That's right.
26: And it took place in the world's most famous arena, Madison Square Garden.
27: By the way, the Giants have won four Super Bowls.
26: That's right.
27: You have to win. It has to be definitive.
26: People just want to party. And by the way, they shouldn't have a parade in New York when the Knicks win, because they had it last night at 2 in the morning. I was there. Unbelievable.
27: Good to know.
26: Big party. You should have been.
27: Good to know.
26: You were asleep. You were about to get up.
27: Catching up on my TikTok.
26: That's it.
27: I don't do TikTok.
26: We're done. Neither should they. Back to you.
0: Just had to get the TikTok reference in there. So here we go. The storylines are in place. NBA Finals Game 5 coming to you live from Frostbank Center on Saturday night. 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SportsCenter All Night rolls on. Back to getaway day in baseball. Mariners-Orioles on ESPN. These two wrapping up their four-game series in Baltimore this week. Mariners have taken two of three so far, and they struck first with a home run in the first. Then Baltimore opened it up in the third.
13: Pete hits it high and deep. Left field. There it goes. Pete Alonso sends it deep into the Baltimore night. What a shot. It made it onto the walkway in left field. Pete Alonso just sent a baseball where it just never goes. 440 feet later, the Orioles are all over Brian Wu. 6-1 Baltimore.
0: WBAL. These two swapped runs the rest of the way, but the Mariners proved to be too much for the home team and won it 7-5. Pete Alonso with that big shot now has back-to-back games with a home run, the third time this season, and he joined SportsCenter after the game.
15: How far do you think that baseball went? Do you know?
16: No, I'm just happy. I was happy I was able to come through right there. No, I got it pretty good, though. I know that.
15: We're going to go at 439 feet. What does it feel like when you hit a ball that clean?
16: Yeah, I mean, there's no feeling like it in the world. You can't replicate it, and it's just it's a really special feeling when you get one like that.
17: Pete, that was part of a third inning where you guys put up a half dozen runs. What's it like in the batting order when you see the offense is starting to put things together, and you're coming to the box and keep it going?
16: You know, it's awesome. I mean, the boys put up a hell of a fight tonight. We did a great job of controlling the zone and getting our swings off and pretty much all counts. So that's a tough pitcher with Wu on the mound tonight, and just really happy the whole team was able to execute right there. Honestly, phenomenal job by the whole lineup and all the pitching staff as well.
0: And these teams will then face off again in a three-game series in Seattle next week. Cardinals-Mets, St. Louis arrived as winners of six in a row, hoping to get the sweep. Mets trying to avoid that and salvage at least one in this series. And they got off to a fast start, led 3-1 after one, then top of the second.
18: There's a long drive, deep right field. Jimmy Crooks has just hit a home run. That's a goner. A two-run shot for Crooks. His second big league home run. His first came last year in Cincinnati. And the Cardinals go back in front. Yes, indeed. It's that kind of day here in New York.
19: I don't know what's going on, but I love it.
0: Cardinals Radio Network. Mets tied it in the fifth, then in the seventh.
20: Two outs in the seventh. The 1-2. Ripped in the inner right field. Pretty deep. Walker back onto the track. At the wall. And it's gone. Juan Soto with a go-ahead home run in the bottom of the seventh has given the Mets a 5-4 lead.
0: 880 ESPN New York, and that from Soto was the difference. Mets win it 5-4. Bo Bichette collected his first home run at home since April. Cubs-Rockies. Chicago won this one 9-3. Twins-Tigers in Detroit. The Tigers rout the Twins 11-0. And Rangers-Royals in Kansas City. Kansas City scored twice in the fourth, but Texas found the insurance run in the sixth to win it 4-2. And the Marlins beat the Diamondbacks 2-0. We gear up for Omaha. Eight teams remain. More when SportsCenter All Night continues. It's ESPN Radio.
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31: Colleague of mine was telling me the other day about how their Instagram feed is filled with videos, most of them kind of funny, about how grandparents and friends tend to bulldoze new parents out of the way to get to see their baby. Now, as a dad of three daughters, I know how life really does become all about them the moment those kids are born. But I also know parents are still people, too, who need their own attention beyond being mom or dad. And moms, in particular in those early years, can feel especially invisible in the eyes of other people. So what can you do to stop contributing to what is known as maternal invisibility? Women we spoke to said these two things were the most helpful. When people stopped to ask how they could best support them, number one, or when they took the initiative to handle certain tasks that obviously needed to be done. I'm Dr. Sanjay Gupta, helping you live a better life.
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0: 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This was SportsCenter is presented by Gusto. Chris Burnett with you here on ESPN Radio. The road to Omaha has been laid. Eight teams remain. It's nearly an all SEC field. Alabama head coach Rob Vaughn on what makes the Crimson Tide so special this season.
4: I've told them this before. I've coached way more talented teams than we have right now. Like, I've had teams that have more talent across the board. What I haven't had is teams that have weathered storms better than this. We talk about toughness. Like, man, we lost the first game of the year at home to Washington State. We go open up SEC play and get swept at Kentucky. Like, this group has been through some hard times and this is some struggle. And, man, we've talked about it. Like, that's the mark of a man, man. Can you

0: I think when you get into the postseason, is we've been extremely fortunate to stay healthy this year. Last year, I really liked our club. We just, you know, we had a lot of injuries and this, that, and the other. We weren't able to perform late when it mattered. But this club stayed healthy.
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1: We start off on the diamond as the Mets are tied with the Cardinals and Juan Soto at the plate on 880 ESPN New York.
4: Two outs in the seventh, a 1-2. Ripped in the inner right field, pretty deep. Walker back onto the track, at the wall, it is gone! Juan Soto with a go-ahead home run in the bottom of the seventh has given the Mets a 5-4 lead.
2: Number three.
1: Cubs taking on the Rockies, looking to get back above 500, and Seiya Suzuki made his mark. Cubs Radio Network.
5: Cubs trail by a run. Here's the pitch. Suzuki drives one in the air, deep left field. It's got a chance! Grand slam home run! Seiya Suzuki with a granny.
2: Number two.
1: To Camden Yards, where the Polar Bear sent a rocket out to left on WBAL.
6: Pete hits it high and deep. Left field. There it goes. Pete Alonso sends it deep into the Baltimore night. What a shot. It made it onto the walkway in left field. Pete Alonso just sent a baseball where it just never goes. 440 feet later, the Orioles are all over Brian Wu. 6-1 Baltimore.
2: Number one.
1: And the Hurricanes take their first series lead in the Stanley Cup Final with a huge win in Game 5, heard on 99.9 The Fan.
7: And this one is over. We don't get the official horn. No, we do. Carolina, 4-2 winners in Game 5. They take a 3-2 series lead, and we will talk to you in Sin City. I know they like gold out there, but a big piece of silver is waiting for Carolina.
1: Chris Burnett with you on Sports Center All Night. Commissioner's Cup and the W. Sky Fever. This one in overtime.
8: Williams can't hit the reverse. Blood. Oh, spinning to the rim. A 30 piece for Caitlin Clark.
1: Fever get the win 114-106. Caitlin Clark, third career game with 30 points and 10 assists, most in the league. Mercury Wings. Paige Beckers had a night.
9: Okay. How many charges do you think you took in your career?
10: Let's see.
9: Oh, hold that pop. Paige Beckers has got something to pay from distance.
1: Prime Video Wings closed this one out over the Mercury, 85-70. Elsewhere, Liberty 104, Dream 90. Aces 105, Fire 89 for the Aces. It's their fourth game, scoring 100-plus points, the most in the WNBA. Asia Wilson, 32 points, 5 rebounds, 4 assists, third game with 30-plus points this season. We'll take you back to the ice in Raleigh in a moment. SportsCenter All Night continues. It's ESPN Radio.
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6: Colleague of mine was telling me the other day about how their Instagram feed is filled with videos, most of them kind of funny, about how grandparents and friends tend to bulldoze new parents out of the way to get to see their baby. Now, as a dad of three daughters, I know how life really does become all about them the moment those kids are born. But I also know parents are still people, too, who need their own attention beyond being mom or dad. And moms, in particular in those early years, can feel especially invisible in the eyes of other people. So what can you do to stop contributing to what is known as maternal invisibility? Women we spoke to said these two things were the most helpful. When people stopped to ask how they could best support them, number one, or when they took the initiative to handle certain tasks that obviously needed to be done. I'm Dr. Sanjay Gupta, helping you live a better life.
7: 8 days. Coming up on SportsCenter All Night. It's game five of a deadlocked Stanley Cup final.
8: Ehlers with a shot directly in front. He scores! The captain! It's 5 games! It's 6 goals in the Stanley Cup final! Oh, captain! Jordan Staal!
7: We've got all the reaction from a historic game five of the NBA finals.
9: There was no pick six in that game. There was no disastrous thing. The Spurs had 4 or 5 disastrous moments that are inexplicable.
7: The standoff continues between Texas Tech and the NCAA.
10: Tech has made their side very clear in a letter that was sent from the Attorney General in the state to the Big 12 today, essentially threatening legal action from Tech.
7: Plus, we prepare you for the U.S. Men's National Team's World Cup match against Paraguay.
11: I think there's a tremendous amount of confidence. Remember, this team, in terms of individual talents for United States Men's National Team, is as talented a team as we've ever had.
7: From the worldwide headquarters of ESPN, this is SportsCenter All Night on ESPN Radio and on the ESPN app. Now, here's Chris Burnett.
12: From the desert to the coast, Stanley Cup Final Game 5 in Raleigh, SportsCenter All Night, presented by Progressive, ESPN Radio, and the all-new ESPN app, SiriusXM Channel 80. Getaway day in baseball. We'll hear from NCAA President Charlie Baker on the Brendan Sorsby ruling. The World Cup is back, and we've got Commissioner's Cup in the W. But let's get right to the ice.
13: Brandon Bussey, his first ever playoff start, will be a win in the Stanley Cup Final in Game 4. And we're headed back to Raleigh, tied at 2.
5: Kids grow up, they dream about doing something like this. So honored to have the opportunity. It was a great effort by us tonight. Excited to get back to Raleigh.
14: Every game has been ups and downs, and it's never pretty. And it's been so much fun to be a part of. But the guys grinded mentally tough tonight, I thought. And it was a big win.
12: So here we go. Stanley Cup Final Game 5 on ABC. Series tied 2-2. And what a series it's been to this point. You heard it right there. But the big question coming into this one was who would be in the net for Carolina. Brandon Bussey coming off his first playoff start, a win on the road in Vegas in Game 4. And it was Bussey again tonight in the crease for the Hurricanes. This series has been one of fast starts. Why should tonight be any different? 6 minutes into the action.
15: Eichel to the line. Hurdle back for Eichel. He sends it in front, and he scores! What a back-and-forth setup for the Golden Knights. Pavel Dorofeev back and forth with Eichel, and the Knights take a 1-0 lead.
12: Fox Sports 98.9. Only the fifth time Carolina has allowed the first goal in these playoffs, but the third time in this series. The 1-0 lead wasn't safe for too long. Fast forward just 5 minutes, and who else but Jordan Staal, captain my captain, ties it 1-1. Staal's 5-game goal streak is tied for the longest of his career, regular season and playoffs. Also ties the longest goal streak in Stanley Cup final history. So we end the first, tied 1, back and forth to start the second period, then roughly halfway through.
13: Svechnikov, back up top. Chance for Gostisbehere. Svechnikov snaps, scores! There are the hands, and that's the magic of number 37, Andrei Svechnikov. And it's 2-1, Carolina, a power play goal.
12: 99.9, the Fan, and why stop there? Still in the second period, Carolina with the puck.
13: Now fighting for it behind the net is Martinov. Back across, they score! It's 3-1, and the Canes have a 3-1 lead. Sebastian Aho, how do you do?
12: That snaps a 5-game goal drought for Aho. Carolina up 3-1 after 2. Hurricanes hadn't had the lead entering the third period in this series. Tough blow for Vegas, though, as William Karlsson had to leave the game in the second with a left arm injury and then had to leave the building shortly thereafter, did not return. Svechnikov scored his second goal of the game in the third period to put the Hurricanes up 4-1. No quit from Vegas, though. Dorofeev got his second of the game a little more than halfway through the period. So the Golden Knights, still with life, pull the goalie late to gain the man advantage but couldn't capitalize. And Carolina wins it 4-2, and the Hurricanes hold a 3-2 series lead. Andrei Svechnikov's 2 goals both came on the power play, and he's just the second Hurricanes player with 2 power play goals in a Stanley Cup final game. He joined our Emily Kaplan after the game.
16: Andrei, this morning you said this was going to be the biggest game of your career. Describe the mentality heading into this one.
17: Yeah, you know, it is the biggest game was for me. The mentality was great, you know. Couldn't sleep for the nap, to be honest. Stanley Cup final, and, you know, thank God we won this game. We're going to roll, and we got one more in us.
16: You're known as a rink rat. Like, you used to stay on the ice after games. I saw you on the ice here about 3 hours before puck drop. What do those moments mean to you? What are you doing?
17: Yeah, I mean, I think that's how we was raised up, to be honest. Just hard work, you know, and God will see everything.
16: So 2 goals for you tonight. How much pressure were you putting on yourself as a top guy in this team to produce?
17: Yeah, I mean, quite decent pressure, to be honest, this playoff. But, you know, just a new day was today. And, you know, thank God we won. And like I said, we got one more on us.
16: So you build up a pretty big lead here. But at the end, they have a power play. What's going through your mind as you're watching your teammates and Brandon Bussey back there?
17: Yeah, we're just, to be honest, praying. You know, we need a good defense here and block some shots. And, I mean, key, what a block. Great game, you know. And Bussey was a hell of a game tonight.
16: Describe what it's like watching Bussey come in and play like this.
17: Yeah, I mean, the crowd loves Bussey, right, guys? Love you too, guys. You guys the best.
16: All right, Andrei, one win away from the Stanley Cup. You're going off to Vegas. What emotion is going to be the hardest to manage right now?
17: Yeah, I mean, I think it's going to be the same mentality, to be honest, is this morning. Like I said, you know, it's the biggest game, and that's going to happen in our biggest game in our life and in my career personally.
16: So what are you expecting for it?
17: Yeah, I mean, it's going to be, you know, you know, it's going to be hard. That's the hard the hardest trophy to win, and we just kind of got to play our game and, you know, keep the pressure on, and hopefully we're going to keep the momentum.
16: All right, well, we'll see you Sunday for Game 6. Спасибо.
17: Thank you so much. Спасибо.
12: Hurricanes head coach Rod Brind'Amour after the game on his team's poise tonight.
18: Yeah, I mean, I thought, to be honest, I didn't think we had a great first period, that's for sure, but then we kind of got our game going. I think, I don't know, poise, I'm not sure. I didn't like a lot of the stuff we were doing at times, but I think the goal, Buss had a lot of poise. I think he looked pretty calm in there and obviously played a great game for us.
12: As for the Golden Knights, they've lost both previous series in their history when trailing 3-2. Their head coach, John Tortorella, after the game.
19: John, did you feel like the momentum shifted after those back-to-back penalties?
20: Yeah, both sets, right? The first two and then the four-minute minor hurt us.
21: John, did you consider at all going to Aiden Hill in the third period, or was there any conversation you thought about it?
20: Oh, Christ, that could be the stupidest question I've heard.
12: Okay, so Coach Tortorella, not a fan of that question. What he will be a fan of is getting back to home ice for Game 6. Carolina, though, now just one win away from the Stanley Cup. It'd be its first since 2006. Teams that go up 3-2 in a best-of-7 Stanley Cup final have a 37-8 series record and have won 10 straight. Game 6 will be from T-Mobile Arena. Puck drops on Sunday at 8 p.m. Eastern Time. 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
22: The Knicks have done it! The biggest comeback in NBA Finals history! Game 4 of the Finals goes to New York. Incredible!
23: Jalen, one question, one word. How?
24: Believe. One word.
25: It's a game of runs. We believe in ourselves. We've come back before. We're battle-tested. We're mentally, we're tough. We're a resilient group, so we just stay with it.
26: You're going to have a little luck in life. You got to have a little luck in sports. But you can also go make your own luck, too. And that was probably the biggest message.
12: Game 4. My goodness. The game. The comeback. The scene. It had it all. Just wait for the movie. I think we're all still shaking our heads at what we witnessed on Wednesday night. This was a where-were-you-win type moment that will live forever in the minds of sports fans, immortalized in New York. ESPN NBA analyst Chinee Ogwumike said it in best in her own words on Get Up.
27: What everyone is asking right now in the city is, were you there? Mm-hmm. And were you there for the hand of God that potentially took a team that was in purgatory and transformed them to a team of destiny? New York is a city like no other, and this was a game like no other. And we can talk about all the people that were on the floor. It's not the Spike Lees or the Ben Stillers who we all see and ran into. For me, second and third quarter, I got lucky and sat next to OG Anunoby's brother. Mm. And we were kicking it. And you know what he told me? My brother makes championship plays. Mm. He's all about impact.
9: He does.
27: After the game, I'm doing my hit, watching Richard Jefferson get tackled, wild things happening. And I lock eyes with them, and he's like, how is this possible? Everyone in the arena has a story like that. That makes this bigger than a game, bigger than an event. This is a life moment.
12: The Knicks were down 27 points at the break, the largest halftime deficit overcome in NBA postseason history. They trailed by as many as 29. We've already heard that was the largest comeback in NBA Finals history. The Spurs, who drained 14 threes in the first half, just went cold in the second half. For some, the question remains, was it the Knicks? Was it the Spurs? Basketball Hall of Famer Chris Webber on The Rich Eisen Show.
28: New York took it, and they took it because of the shot selection of San Antonio. Mm. So San Antonio, I always say your offensive shot selection really helps your defense. And if you're just shooting threes 1-on-4 early in the shot clock, one, you're not like putting any pressure on me. Two, you're not putting any pressure on our defense as a whole. You're not moving it side to side. And, you know, it's kind of giving up on a play, taking an early three bad shot just because you're allowed to. I think that allowed New York to get out and run. And when you run, what happens? You get the crowd into it. You get to the free throw line. You get a flagrant foul. You get people angry because now the pace is really a great pace. So I think they took advantage of the opportunities. They stayed focused and they moved the ball. It wasn't just one guy dribbling. scrambling around, trying to get others involved. But the faster the pace got because of bad shots, gave energy to the team, to the crowd, and that momentum went on to get them to get the last possession of a game.
12: And you can thank Big Body Brunson and OG Anunoby for sparking that momentum and the final play. New York loyalist and host of First Take, Stephen A. Smith, had to look away at the end.
0: I did not watch the last shot live. I did not watch it live. I bowed my head and I relied completely on the noise from the crowd to tell me what happened, because I was that scared that the New York Knicks were going to find a way to lose this even after pulling off that epic comeback. And the good Lord didn't let me down. And that's where I'm at right now.
1: Yo,
0: I haven't slept much.
1: You should
0: understand. I was tossing and turning, but with glee, with excitement, you know, sensing what is here. 48 minutes away from a 53-year drought. One game, 48 minutes, three shots at the apple. Don't let it come to that. Get it done as soon as you possibly can. New York Knicks. One win away from the championship.
12: I think we all had that exhausted feeling at the end of that one. The conversation continued on First Take. ESPN NBA analyst Kendrick Perkins shared his thoughts on exactly what transpired on Wednesday night.
2: I witnessed greatness last night. An all-time great performance by the Knicks and all-time individual performances by OG Anunoby and Jalen Brunson. They were Michael Jordan and Scottie Pippen last night in real time. They got on their asses like a pair of apple bottoms. It wasn't just the second half. We got to realize and remember, Jalen Brunson kept the game, kept the Knicks relevant throughout the second quarter. He showed what true leadership was all about. And then OG Anunoby, the 2026 version of Scottie Pippen, was getting it done on both ends. On top of that, he had two moments that solidified him for him getting his jersey retired after they complete the mission of winning the NBA championship. The big time block and the big time tip in. Two moments that we will remember for the rest of our lives.
12: Speaking of living forever, so will the tip in from OG Anunoby. If New York wins it all, the ring may not be the only piece of hardware Anunoby receives. Unsportsmanlike's Chris Canty.
3: That play, that tip in by OG Anunoby, will be the statue at Madison Square Garden that they choose to immortalize this moment in this championship. That's the one. That's the play. And Jalen Brunson has been awesome. He's had a lot of moments down the stretch. There's a reason why Jalen Brunson is one of the best clutch players, known for being one of the best clutch players in the entire league. But that moment by OG Anunoby is the moment that will be immortalized.
12: Game 5 sees the series shift back to Texas on Saturday night at Frostbank Center. Tip-off is 8:30 p.m. Eastern Time on ABC. 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SportsCenter All Night rolls on. Getaway day in baseball. Dodgers-Pirates. Dodgers trying to forget about blowing a 5-run lead on Wednesday. Ohtani, who started on the mound in that one, came out swinging in the third.
4: Payoff pitch, and Ohtani swings, hits the ball deep to right field, heading back toward the wall. It is gone. Right over the wall in right center field, Shohei Ohtani, home run number 13, and the Dodgers get on the board first. It's 1-0.
12: AM 570 LA Sports, that's his fourth game this season, reaching base safely 4-plus times, breaking a tie for the most on the team. Same inning.
4: Muncy can get a big lead at first. And Tucker lifts one in the air to shallow left. That ball's going to drop in for a hit. Paez comes in to score. Freeman, who is on the run on contact, right behind him. It's a two-out, two-run single for Kyle Tucker. And the Dodgers lead it 3-0.
12: Dodgers win this one 8-6. Shohei Ohtani left the game in the seventh with left knee inflammation and did not return. Skipper Dave Roberts after the game on his level of concern for Ohtani.
6: Not high. I think that we tried to be smart about it and, talked to the trainer and said he had a little behind the knee, a little hamstring. So just wanted to be smart and not push it. So I feel good about him being in there tomorrow. But obviously with the travel tonight, we'll just kind of see how he comes in.
8: Was there something that sparked it or something
1: he's been kind of feeling?
6: No, first we heard about it. So I don't know if it was when he tried to steal second base or what, but didn't hear about it last night, didn't hear about it today until about the sixth inning, something like that.
12: Dodgers head to Chicago on Friday. The latest on Brendan Sorsby's ruling from NCAA President Charlie Baker. When we come back, SportsCenter All Night continues. It's ESPN Radio.
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12: 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Chris Burnett with you here on SportsCenter All Night. The Brendan Sorsby saga continues. According to our Pete Thamel, both sides have their feet planted on this one.
31: Texas Tech with Kirby Hokut coming out with a statement and Joey McGuire, again, talking about a return to play plan for Brendan Sorsby shows that they aren't flinching. Tech has made their side very clear in a letter that was sent to the Attorney General from the Attorney General in the state to the Big 12 today, essentially threatening legal action from Tech if the Big 12 ends up taking action on Tech, shows they're entrenched. And obviously, you know, the Big 12 ADs stated their case and stated it loudly. They don't like how this is unfolded, and they want to see some kind of action, and we'll probably find out in the next week or so.
12: So NCAA President Charlie Baker joined Amber and Ian on Thursday to discuss the ruling that granted Sorsby an injunction and the ability to play this fall. Baker on his reaction to Monday's news.
32: I think I view it in some respects as kind of a new low with respect to our ability to enforce rules that are deemed by most people as pretty reasonable. And this one in particular is sort of an unbreakable one that's been around sports generally, in college and professional sports in particular, for probably, you know, close to 60 or 70 years. And I think it illustrates maybe more than anything that's happened before that the folks in D.C. who've been talking about trying to create some sort of framework around rulemaking that involves the NCAA and college sports are heading down the right track. I mean, you've got Senator Cantwell, Democrat from state of Washington, who's been involved in these issues for years, and Senator Cruz out of Texas, Republican, who put together between them a bipartisan bill. You can see when you read it where they both gave to get something bigger. And that bill, for example, would have made it much harder for somebody to challenge a national rule like the rule that we have and that every other sports organization has about betting on your own team and betting on sports generally to stand up. And I think in some ways it's sort of a bit of a seminal moment for a lot of people.
1: And I think this is where college sports could find itself at an inflection point right now. But then there's the Texas Tech side of things. Head coach Joey McGuire hasn't said much to this point. He spoke to the media, though, and didn't hold back his thoughts on this process and his QB1.
7: Brennan Soresby is recovering from an addiction. He's recovering. Like, I've sat down with this young man multiple times, and the things that he is going through and what he's been through is serious. As a society, we've been okay with other things that happens and allowing players to play. And this has been the one thing that has united people that we're against, you know. And it's crazy because it's not murder. It's not beating somebody. There's a lot of things that we're working through.
1: So for now, Soresby will be required to sit the first two games of the 2026 season and then be eligible to suit up in time for conference play week three against Houston. SportsCenter All Night, ESPN Radio. It's known as the biggest sporting event in the world, and it only comes around once every 4 years. The FIFA World Cup officially opened play on Thursday, brought to you by Gusto. 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This year's tournament takes place across North America, becoming the sixth nation to host multiple World Cups. And speaking of America, the U.S. men's national team gets underway in group play on Friday at 9 p.m. Eastern when it faces Paraguay at SoFi Stadium in L.A. Former men's national team head coach Greg Berhalter joined Unsportsmanlike to share his thoughts on the 2026 squad.
10: 13 of the players are returning from the previous World Cup, but I would say 19 of them or 20 of them have been in the last cycle, so they've been around the national team program. It's not new players. Then you have about six players, Sebastian included, that are new from last cycle. And I think, you know, so it's a good mix. You have veteran experience, players that have played in the World Cup, and then you have this new talent that's going to, you know, re-energize and give the team some fresh air.
1: ESPN soccer reporter Jeremy Schapp says the U.S. could have trouble getting far.
16: Now, look, as I said, a lot of great talent. Tyler Adams, Christian Pulisic, Weston McKennie, Chris Richards. We could go on. But you also have to look at the games that this team has played this season. Friendlies this year against Portugal, against Belgium, against Senegal and Germany more recently. Three losses, one win. And if you look back historically, the U.S. has played 15 matches in the World Cup in the last 20 years. They've won three games. They defeated Algeria in 2010. They defeated Ghana in 2014. And they defeated Iran last time around in Qatar almost 4 years ago. So you're talking about a team that historically over the last 20 years has gone 3-6-6 at the World Cup level. I don't want to be Debbie Downer. I just think everybody has to inject a little bit of realism when we're talking about expectations.
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19: Less than 4 in 10 kids aged 6 through 12 are playing sports regularly. 4 in 10 kids? 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
1: Los Angeles Dodgers star Shohei Ohtani left the game in the seventh inning of Thursday night's 8-6 win over Pittsburgh due to left knee inflammation. Dodgers manager Dave Roberts downplayed the significance of it, and the Dodgers say they expect Ohtani to play on Friday night in Chicago. The FIFA World Cup officially opened play on Thursday and will take place throughout North America until July 19th. Mexico defeated South Africa 2-0 in the opening match. The United States opens group play on Friday against Paraguay at 9 p.m. Eastern at SoFi Stadium in L.A. And Andrei Svechnikov scored twice, and Sebastian Aho added a second period goal, helping the Hurricanes beat the Vegas Golden Knights 4-2 on Thursday night to move within one of claiming the Stanley Cup.
23: And this one is over. We don't get the official horn. No, we do. Carolina, 4-2 winners in Game 5. They take a 3-2.
2: 3-2 series lead, and we will talk to you in Sin City. I know they like gold out there, but a big piece of silver is waiting for Carolina.
1: 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I'm Chris Burnett. Fast starts have been a theme in this series. Barely 6 minutes into the game, and Vegas took a 1-0 lead. Big question for Game 5 was the same as Game 4, who would be in the net for Carolina? Brandon Bussey got his second straight start over Fredrik Andersen and did not disappoint despite the early goal. Bussey finished with 22 saves on 24 shot attempts. Jordan Staal got the Canes on the board in the first, ties the longest goal streak at 5 in Stanley Cup final history. The score was tied 1-1 at the end of the first period, and then Carolina's offense scored 2 goals in the second to make it 3-1, and the Hurricanes had their first lead of the series entering the third period. Bad news for Vegas, though, as William Karlsson left the game with an injury and did not return. Carolina scored again in the third to make it 4-1 and didn't look back. The Golden Knights got one of their own to make it 4-2 and give them some hope. Pulled the goalie late, but it wasn't successful. Hurricanes get the win 4-2. The captain, Jordan Staal, now with 6 goals this Stanley Cup final. That's tied for the most in a single Stanley Cup final by a skater age 37 or older, and the most in a single series in franchise history. Staal joined Scott Van Pelt and shared this on the outcome.
3: What does it require, Jordan, of your group to get to this lead now in front of this very talented and very, very tough-minded Vegas squad?
4: Yeah, I mean, it required everything we have. I mean, it's a good team over there. There's no question. I thought everyone in the group, all through the lineup, was dialed in tonight from Bussey all the way through. And, you know, it required everything, and it's going to require everything to finish us off. So we're gonna take the win, enjoy tonight, regroup, find ways to get better, and find a way to get that fourth.
3: Jordan Osh, you mentioned Bussey there. This is an unbelievable story. I'd love to just kind of hear from you what he's like in the room. Obviously, you guys have a lot of trust in him on the ice right now.
4: Yeah, I heard you earlier. He had an unbelievable season. There's no question. He didn't really come out of nowhere. You know, he was kind of our diamond in the rough. And, you know, Freddie played so great. Unfortunate the way it went unfolded for him. But we had so much faith. We have so much faith in Bussey and what he can do. And he played great these last 2 games, and we're going to need him to continue that.
3: You need one more, but it's one more for forever. And in the momentum that can start to grow, what's that like amongst the entire group when a guy like this is providing what he's given your team?
4: Yeah, you always need a backbone in any playoff run. Ask Osh and any other player that's won it. You need a goaltender that's going to be there for you. And there's going to be mistakes. It's not a perfect game ever. And you know, he's been giving us a chance, and we're going to need that.
3: Was there a moment this playoff where you felt like the whole team was completely bought in? I've been on teams where, you know, there's 15 guys and that's not quite enough. And I've been on one team where everyone was bought in. Was there kind of one moment or maybe one series where you really felt like everyone was bought in and this could be your guys' year?
4: Yeah, honestly, it was the first game against Ottawa. I mean, it was right off the bat, this playoff run. You know, you can see through it in everyone's eyes. I just look in everyone's eyes, man, and they want it. And they know what it takes, and we understand what we need to do, and we have to execute, though. We've got a big hill to climb still. But first game, right off the bat, the boys were ready to rock, and it's been a fun ride ever since.
1: And you heard it there, but ESPN NHL analyst TJ Oshie joined SVP in studio tonight and offered his thoughts on the Hurricanes.
3: They just never went back on their heels. We saw them get up in leads and almost sit back a little bit and just accept Vegas's pressure. When Carolina is coming at you and they are constantly on the forecheck, they're pesty out there. I mean, you feel like there's 10 guys on the ice. They didn't give Vegas that chance to get back into the game. I know they scored a goal late there, but Carolina was unbelievable all night with their pressure and with guys almost never stopping, just always continuing to turn, and they turn out of it, they pressure again, and it's very overwhelming to play against.
1: So Carolina, now just one win away from the Stanley Cup. Teams that go up 3-2 in a best-of-7 Stanley Cup final have a 37-8 series record and have won 10 straight. Game 6 will shift back to Vegas and T-Mobile Arena. Puck drops on Sunday at 8 p.m. Eastern Time on ABC. 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
6: Inbound over the top. Castle has it, lost it, taken away. The Knicks have done it. The biggest comeback in NBA Finals history. Game four of the finals goes to New York. Incredible.
8: Despite trailing by 27 points at the half, the largest halftime deficit by any true home team in NBA Finals history, and by 29 points as late as the third quarter, the Knicks are now one win away from their first NBA title since 1973. New York led for just 53.8 seconds in Game 4, the second lowest amount of time leading in a finals win since the 1976 merger. Knicks center Karl Anthony Towns.
11: Experience teaches you a lot, and I think experience let us know that we cannot let go of the rope. We always have a chance if we go out there and take it to another level and give ourselves a chance. Sometimes you get lucky, sometimes you make your luck. We made our luck.
8: After scoring 76 points in the first half, the most ever by a road team in an NBA Finals game, the Spurs managed just 30 points in the second half. The 46-point decrease is tied for the largest from a first to second half by any playoff team in the shot clock era. San Antonio center Victor Wembanyama.
13: It was painful. Of course, we worked too hard and gave up our leads, you know, just as simple as that. It just hurts.
6: Brunson pulls a quick three off the front rim. No, tip it good for the lead with 1.2 seconds to go. OG Anunoby flying out of nowhere.
14: OG, oh my.
8: OG Anunoby became the fifth player with 30 points and a go-ahead field goal in the final 3 seconds of an NBA Finals game, joining a quartet of Hall of Famers. Michael Jordan, Hakeem Olajuwon, Kareem Abdul-Jabbar, and Jerry West. Knicks head coach Mike Brown.
15: That has to be the most iconic shot in the history of New York basketball. It was just unbelievable.
8: Jalen Brunson had 36 points, his third 30-point NBA Finals game, the most in franchise history. Together, Brunson and Anunoby became the first pair of Knicks teammates to score 30 points each in a Finals game. Brunson on whether Anunoby is underrated.
13: OG is someone who brings it every night, does what's asked of him, plus more every single night. Regardless of what the outside world thinks of him, we know we have it in the locker room, we have a superstar in the locker room.
6: Back in the hands of Brunson. Brunson against Castle, four to shoot, he's still on the arc. Now tip of the circle, free throw line, puts it up on the float, gets the roll, and the Knicks have the lead! First time they have climbed.
8: For just the third time since 1971, the first four games of the NBA Finals were all one-possession games within the final 2 minutes of regulation. This is the second finals in NBA history with multiple games decided by a single point, joining the 1975 series between the Warriors and Bullets. OG Anunoby on turning the page in a tightly contested series.
13: Watch the film, clean up some stuff, because I know we didn't play as well as we can play. We didn't do what we're capable of, so just clean that stuff up.
1: And this one truly had it all. The scene, the celebrities, the comeback. It was electric inside the Garden. So where does it all fall in New York City lore? Let's check in with the PTI guys to find out. Michael Wilbon and Tony Kornheiser.
20: All right, Wilbon, was Game 4 the greatest win in New York sports history?
24: No, it wasn't. And people have no shame. If it didn't happen that they could remember it or see it on TikTok on their phones, they think it didn't happen. And so I know it happened, and I'm not even from New York. And I've never lived in New York, though I've covered a lot of games in New York in my life. And just off the top of my head, sitting here jotting down stuff. The Knicks won 2 championships. The Rangers won a championship in 1994, and they won the clinching game in Madison Square Garden after a 40-year drought because I was there. The Mets won in 69. I hate that team, and they won in 86 with Gooden and Strawberry, right?
20: Well, they won in 86 when the ball went through the legs.
24: Well, that too. The Islanders won 4 straight Stanley Cups. All right, the Yankees have won, is it 27?
20: They won a lot.
24: Championships?
20: Well,
24: but you're the
20: 1927
24: New Yorker
20: team, they certainly won.
24: I'm going to leave this to you, and I know there's one we'll get to that's bigger than all the ones right. Represented by anybody with New York.
20: So I've taken some notes on this because I grew up there and I saw a lot of things.
0: And the first thing I would say is, was it a championship? Because if it wasn't a championship, don't talk to me. And okay. It was not. It was game. No. It puts you up 3-1, yeah. But you got to win 4. It's not a championship. So stop. So back off, agreed. Sparky, on that. Agreed. Is it Willis Reed on May 8th, 1970, going running. Out there hitting his first two it's shots the when they win the championship?
7: The running.
0: Is it Bobby Thompson and the ooh. Shot heard ooh. Round the world, I believe, in 1951? Is it that? It's not that. Is it Reggie Jackson hitting 3 home runs off 3 different Dodger pitchers in the World Series? Right? Is it Joe Namath doing this after they win the Super Bowl? Is it Ali Frazier?
7: That's it.
0: One of the biggest.
7: Ding, ding, yeah. Ding, ding. By the way, we didn't mention Don Larson.
0: Don Larson, perfect game. And I know you're going to hate this.
7: What?
0: Secretariat to Belmont, yeah, winning by 45
7: Let's
0: miles.
7: Go back to Ali Frazier for a second. And I find it loathsome when people say, well, that happened before I was born. So did World War II. Do you think
0: that's
7: are you too
0: that's
7: dumb
0: why you
7: to know
0: it
7: existed?
0: History.
7: You got Google, you got everything at your disposal to look up anything, and you can't figure out that World War II actually happened and it wasn't on TikTok?
0: Yeah.
7: World War II brought to you by TikTok. Mm. Sorry. So, Ali Frazier. That's one of the great events in the history of sports in the world.
0: That's right.
7: And it took place in the world's most famous arena, Madison Square Garden.
0: By the way, the Giants have won 4 Super Bowls.
7: That's right.
0: You have to, you have to win. It has to be
7: Tony,
0: definitive.
7: People just want a party. And they, by the way, they shouldn't have a parade in New York when the Knicks win, because they had it last night at 2 in the morning. I was there. Unbelievable.
0: Good to know.
7: Big party. You should have been.
0: Good to know.
7: You were asleep. You were about to
0: catching
7: up
0: on my TikTok.
7: That's it.
0: I don't do TikTok.
7: We're done. Neither should they. Back to you.
1: Just had to get the TikTok reference in there. So here we go. The storylines are in place. NBA Finals Game 5 coming to you live from Frostbank Center on Saturday night. 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SportsCenter All Night rolls on. Back to getaway day in baseball. Mariners Orioles on ESPN. These two wrapping up their 4-game series in Baltimore this week. Mariners have taken 2 of 3 so far, and they struck first with a home run in the first. Then Baltimore opened it up in the third.
9: Pete hits it high and deep. Left field. There it goes. Pete Alonso sends it deep into the Baltimore night. What a shot. It made it onto the walkway in left field. Pete Alonso just sent a baseball where it just never goes. 440 feet later, the Orioles are all over Brian Wu. 6-1 Baltimore.
1: WBAL. These two swapped runs the rest of the way, but the Mariners proved to be too much for the home team and won it 7-5. Pete Alonso with that big shot now has back-to-back games with a home run, the third time this season, and he joined SportsCenter after the game.
10: How far do you think that baseball went? Do you know?
4: No, I'm just happy. I was happy I was able to come through right there. No, I got it pretty good, though. I know that.
10: We're going to go at 439 feet. What does it feel like when you hit
4: love
10: a ball that clean?
4: Yeah, I mean, there's no feeling like it in the world. You can't replicate it, and it's just it's a really special feeling when you get one like that.
12: Pete, that was part of a third inning where you guys put up a half dozen runs. What's it like in the batting order when you see the offense is starting to put things together, and then and you're coming to the box and keep it going?
4: You know, it's awesome. I mean, the boys put up a hell of a fight tonight. We did a great job of controlling the zone and getting our swings off and pretty much all counts. So that's a tough pitch. With Wu on the mound tonight, and just really happy the whole team was able to execute right there. Honestly, phenomenal job by the whole lineup and all the pitching staff as well.
1: And these teams will then face off again in a 3-game series in Seattle next week. Cardinals Mets. St. Louis arrived as winners of 6 in a row, hoping to get the sweep. Mets trying to avoid that and salvage at least one in this series. And they got off to a fast start, led 3-1 after one, then top of the second.
16: There's a long drive, deep right field. Jimmy Crooks has just hit a home run. That's a goner. A 2-run shot for Crooks. His second big league home run. His first came last year in Cincinnati. And the Cardinals go back in front. Yes, indeed. It's that kind of day here in New York.
17: I don't know what's going on, but I love it.
1: Cardinals Radio Network. Mets tied it in the fifth, then in the seventh.
25: 2 outs in the seventh. A 1-2. Ripped in the inner right field. Pretty deep. Walker back onto the track. At the wall. And it's gone. Juan Soto with a go-ahead home run in the bottom of the seventh has given the Mets a 5-4 lead.
1: 880 ESPN New York, and that from Soto was the difference. Mets win it 5-4. Bo Bichette collected his first home run at home since April. Cubs Rockies, Chicago won this one 9-3. Twins Tigers in Detroit, the Tigers rout the Twins 11-0. And Rangers Royals in Kansas City, Kansas City scored twice in the fourth, but Texas found the insurance run in the sixth to win it 4-2. And the Marlins beat the Diamondbacks 2-0. We gear up for Omaha. Eight teams remain. More when SportsCenter All Night continues. It's ESPN Radio.
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1: 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It is presented by Gusto. Chris Burnett with you here on ESPN Radio. The road to Omaha has been laid. Eight teams remain. It's nearly an all SEC field. Alabama head coach Rob Vaughn on what makes the Crimson Tide so special this season.
2: I've told them this before. I've coached way more talented teams than we have right now. Like, I've had teams that have more talent across the board. What I haven't had is teams that have weathered storms better than this. We talk about toughness. Like, man, we lost the first game of the year at home to Washington State. We go open up SEC play and get swept at Kentucky. Like, this group has been through some hard times and there's some struggle. And, man, we've talked about it. Like, that's the mark of a man, man. Can you get yourself back up when you get knocked down? And this group has done that as good as any group I've ever been around. And so it would be a really special thing for, like I said, Alabama hadn't been here since 1999 to be able to get that win here, to be able to play good baseball here, is what we all set out to do.
1: Oklahoma, Bama, Saturday, first pitch, 3 p.m. Eastern on ESPN. Then it's Georgia facing Texas in game two. Dogs head coach Wes Johnson on his team finally getting back to Omaha.
3: This team just, you know, there's times, as you know, you get guys and they just don't want to leave the ball field. They

0: Two outs in the seventh. The 1-2. Ripped in the inner right field. Pretty deep. Walker back onto the track. At the wall. It is gone. Juan Soto with a go-ahead home run in the bottom of the seventh has given the Mets a 5-4.
1: Number three.
2: Cubs taking on the Rockies, looking to get back above 500, and Seiya Suzuki made his mark. Cubs Radio Network.
3: Cubs trail by a run. Here's the pitch. Suzuki drives one in the air. Deep left field. It's got a chance. Grand slam home run. Seiya Suzuki with a granny.
1: Number two.
2: To Camden Yards, where the Polar Bear sent a rocket out to left on WBAL.
4: Pete hits it high and deep. Left field. There it goes. Pete Alonso sends it deep into the Baltimore night. What a shot. It made it onto the walkway in left field. Pete Alonso just sent a baseball where it just never goes. 440 feet later, the Orioles are all over Brian Wu. 6-1 Baltimore.
1: Number one.
2: And the Hurricanes take their first series lead in the Stanley Cup Final with a huge win in Game 5. Heard on 99.9 The Fan.
5: And this one is over. We don't get the official horn. Now we do. Carolina, 4-2 winners in Game 5. They take a 3-2 series lead. And we will talk to you in Sin City. I know they like gold out there, but a big piece of silver is waiting for Carolina.
2: Chris Burnett with you on SportsCenter all night. Commissioner's Cup in the W. Sky Fever. This one in overtime.
6: Williams can't hit the reverse. Blood. Oh, spinning to the rim. A 30-piece for Caitlin Clark.
2: Fever get the win, 114-106. Caitlin Clark, third career game with 30 points and 10 assists, most in the league. Mercury Wings, Paige Beckers had a night.
7: Okay. How many charges do you think you took in your career?
8: Let's see.
7: Oh, hold that thought. Paige Beckers has got something to pay from distance.
2: Prime Video Wings closed this one out over the Mercury, 85-70. Elsewhere, Liberty 104, Dream 90. Aces 105, Fire 89 for the Aces. It's their fourth game, scoring 100-plus points, the most in the WNBA. Asia Wilson, 32 points, 5 rebounds, 4 assists, third game with 30-plus points this season. We'll take you back to the ice in Raleigh in a moment. SportsCenter All Night continues. It's ESPN Radio.
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9: 10 seconds, Kobe Bryant against Christie. Kobe Bryant on the move against Christie. In for the right, flips his shot up, no good. O'Neal lays it up, missed it. Ball tipped out to Aurea, straight on three. Good! The Lakers have won!
1: 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More still to come.
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5: 8 days. Sports Center all night. It's game five of a deadlocked Stanley Cup final.
6: Ehlers with a shot directly in front. He scores! The captain! It's 5 games! It's 6 goals in the Stanley Cup final! Oh, captain! Jordan Staal!
5: We've got all the reaction from a historic game five of the NBA finals.
7: There was no pick six in that game. There was no disastrous thing. The Spurs had 4 or 5 disastrous moments that are inexplicable.
5: The standoff continues between Texas Tech and the NCAA.
8: Tech has made their side very clear in a letter that was sent from the Attorney General in the state to the Big 12 today, essentially threatening legal action from Tech.
5: Plus, we prepare you for the U.S. Men's National Team's World Cup match against Paraguay.
9: I think there's a tremendous amount of confidence. 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
10: From the desert to the coast, Stanley Cup Final Game 5 in Raleigh, SportsCenter All Night presented by Progressive, ESPN Radio and the all-new ESPN app, Sirius XM Channel 80. Getaway day in baseball. We'll hear from NCAA President Charlie Baker on the Brendan Sorsby ruling. The World Cup is back, and we've got Commissioner's Cup in the W. But let's get right to the ice.
11: Brandon Bussey, his first ever playoff start, will be a win in the Stanley Cup Final in Game 4. And we're headed back to Raleigh, tied at 2.
12: Kids grow up, they dream about doing something like this. So honored to have the opportunity. It was a great effort by us tonight. Excited to get back to Raleigh.
13: Every game has been ups and downs, and it's never pretty. And it's been so much fun to be a part of. But the guys grinded mentally tough tonight, I thought. And it was a big win.
10: So here we go, Stanley Cup Final, Game 5 on ABC, series tied 2-2, and what a series it's been to this point. You heard it right there, but the big question coming into this one was who would be in the net for Carolina. Brandon Bussey coming off his first playoff start, a win on the road in Vegas in Game 4, and it was Bussey again tonight in the crease for the Hurricanes. This series has been one of fast starts. Why should tonight be any different? 6 minutes into the action.
14: Eichel to the line. Hurdle back for Eichel. He sends it in front, and he scores! What a back-and-forth setup for the Golden Knights. Pavel Dorofeev back and forth with Eichel, and the Knights take a 1-0 lead.
10: Fox Sports 98.9. Only the fifth time Carolina has allowed the first goal in these playoffs, but the third time in this series. The 1-0 lead wasn't safe for too long. Fast forward just 5 minutes, and who else but Jordan Staal, captain my captain, ties it 1-1. Staal's five-game goal streak is tied for the longest of his career, regular season and playoffs. Also ties the longest goal streak in Stanley Cup final history. So we end the first, tied one, back and forth to start the second period, then roughly halfway through.
11: Svechnikov, back up top. Chance for Gostisbehere. Svechnikov, snaps, scores! There are the hands, and that's the magic of number 37, Andrei Svechnikov! And it's 2-1, Carolina, a power play goal!
10: 99.9 The Fan, and why stop there? Still in the second period, Carolina with the puck.
11: Now fighting for it behind the net is Martinuk. Back across, they score!
10: That snaps a five-game goal drought for Aho. Carolina up 3-1 after two. Hurricanes hadn't had the lead entering the third period in this series. Tough blow for Vegas, though, as William Karlsson had to leave the game in the second with a left arm injury and then had to leave the building shortly thereafter, did not return. Svechnikov scored his second goal of the game in the third period to put the Hurricanes up 4-1. No quit from Vegas, though. Dorofeev got his second of the game a little more than halfway through the period. So the Golden Knights, still with life, pull the goalie late to gain the man advantage but couldn't capitalize. And Carolina wins it 4-2, and the Hurricanes hold a 3-2 series lead. Andrei Svechnikov's two goals both came on the power play, and he's just the second Hurricanes player with two power play goals in a Stanley Cup final game. He joined our Emily Kaplan after the game.
15: Andrei, this morning you said this was going to be the biggest game of your career. Describe the mentality heading into this one.
16: Yeah, you know, it is the biggest game was for me. The mentality was great, you know. Couldn't sleep for the nap, to be honest. Stanley Cup final, and, you know, thank God we won this game. We're going to roll, and we got one more in us.
15: You're known as a rink rat. Like, you used to stay on the ice after games. I saw you on the ice here about 3 hours before puck drop. What are those moments mean to you? What are you doing?
16: Yeah, I mean, I think that's how we was raised up, to be honest. Just hard work, you know, and God will see everything.
15: So two goals for you tonight. How much pressure were you putting on yourself as a top guy in this team to produce?
16: Yeah, I mean, quite decent pressure, to be honest, this playoff. But, you know, just a new day was today. And, you know, thank God we won. And like I said, we got one more in us.
15: So you build up a pretty big lead here. But at the end, they have a power play. What's going through your mind as you're watching your teammates and Brandon Bussey back there?
16: Yeah, we're just, to be honest, praying. You know, we need a good defense here and block some shots. And, I mean, key, what a block. Great game, you know. And Bussey was a hell of a game tonight.
15: Describe what it's like watching Bussey come in and play like this.
16: Yeah, I mean, the crowd loves Bussey, right, guys? Love you too, guys. You guys the best.
15: All right, Andrei, one win away from the Stanley Cup. You're going off to Vegas. What emotion is going to be the hardest to manage right now?
16: Yeah, I mean, I think it's going to be the same mentality, to be honest, is this morning. Like I said, you know, it's the biggest game, and that's going to happen, you know, biggest game in our life and in my career personally.
15: So what are you expecting for it?
16: Yeah, I mean, it's going to be, you know, it's going to be hard. That's the hardest trophy to win, and we just kind of got to play our game and, keep the pressure on, and hopefully we're going to keep the momentum.
15: All right, well, we'll see you Sunday for Game 6. Спасибо.
16: Thank you so much. Спасибо.
10: Hurricanes head coach Rod Brind'Amour after the game on his team's poise tonight.
17: Yeah, I mean, I thought, to be honest, I didn't think we had a great first period, that's for sure, but then we kind of got our game going. I think, I don't know, poise, I'm not sure. I didn't like a lot of the stuff we were doing at times, but I think the goal, Buss had a lot of poise. I think he looked pretty calm in there and obviously played a great game for us.
10: As for the Golden Knights, they've lost both previous series in their history when trailing 3-2. Their head coach, John Tortorella, after the game.
18: John, did you feel like the momentum shifted after those back-to-back penalties?
19: Yeah, both sets, right? The first two and then the four-minute minor hurt us.
20: John, did you consider at all going to Aiden Hill in the third period, or was there any conversation?
19: Oh, about Christ, that could be the stupidest question I've heard.
10: Okay, so Coach Tortorella, not a fan of that question. What he will be a fan of is getting back to home ice for Game 6. Carolina, though, now just one win away from the Stanley Cup. It'd be its first since 2000.

0: First, and Tucker lifts one in the air to shallow left. That ball's going to drop in for a hit. Paez comes in to score. Freeman, who is on the run on contact, right behind him. It's a two-out, two-run single for Kyle Tucker, and the Dodgers lead it 3-0.
1: Dodgers win this one 8-6. Shohei Ohtani left the game in the seventh with left knee inflammation and did not return. Skipper Dave Roberts after the game on his level of concern for Ohtani.
2: Not high. I think that we tried to be smart about it and, talked to the trainer and said he had a little behind the knee, a little hamstring. So just wanted to be smart and not push it. So I feel good about him being in there tomorrow. But obviously with the travel tonight, we'll just kind of see how he comes in.
3: Was there something that sparked it or something he's been kind of feeling?
2: No, first we heard about it. So I don't know if it was when he tried to steal second base or what, but didn't hear about it last night. Didn't hear about it today until about the sixth inning, something like that.
1: Dodgers head to Chicago on Friday. The latest on Brendan Sorsby's ruling from NCAA President Charlie Baker. When we come back, SportsCenter All Night continues. It's ESPN Radio.
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2: 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Chris Burnett with you here on Sports Center all night. The Brendan Sorsby saga continues. According to our Pete Thamel, both sides have their feet planted on this one.
3: Texas Tech with Kirby Hokut coming out with a statement and Joey McGuire, again, talking about a return to play plan for Brendan Sorsby shows that they aren't flinching. Tech has made their side very clear in a letter that was sent to the Attorney General from the Attorney General in the state to the Big 12 today, essentially threatening legal action from Tech if the Big 12 ends up taking action on Tech, shows they're entrenched. And obviously, you know, the Big 12 ADs stated their case and stated it loudly. They don't like how this is unfolded, and they want to see some kind of action, and we'll probably find out in the next week or so.
2: So NCAA President Charlie Baker joined Amber and Ian on Thursday to discuss the ruling that granted Sorsby an injunction and the ability to play this fall. Baker on his reaction to Monday's news.
4: I think I view it in some respects as kind of a new low with respect to our ability to enforce rules that are deemed by most people as pretty reasonable. And this one in particular is sort of an unbreakable one that's been around sports generally, in college and professional sports in particular, for probably, you know, close to 60 or 70 years. And I think it illustrates maybe more than anything that's happened before that the folks in D.C. who've been talking about trying to create some sort of framework around rulemaking that involves the NCAA and college sports are heading down the right track. I mean, you've got Senator Cantwell, Democrat from state of Washington, who's been involved in these issues for years, and Senator Cruz out of Texas, Republican, who put together between them a bipartisan bill. You can see when you read it where they both gave to get something bigger. And that bill, for example, would have made it much harder for somebody to challenge a national rule like the rule that we have and that every other sports organization has about betting on your own team and betting on sports generally to stand up. And I think in some ways, it's sort of a bit of a seminal moment for a lot of people.
2: And I think this is where college sports could find itself at an inflection point right now. But then there's the Texas Tech side of things. Head coach Joey McGuire hasn't said much to this point. He spoke to the media, though, and didn't hold back his thoughts on this process and his QB1.
5: Brendan Sorsby is recovering from an addiction. He's recovering. Like, I've sat down with this young man multiple times, and the things that he is going through and what he's been through is serious. As a society, we've been okay with other things that happens and allowing players to play. And this has been the one thing that has united people that we're against, you know. And it's crazy because it's not murder. It's not beating somebody. There's a lot of things that we're working through.
2: So for now, Sorsby will be required to sit the first two games of the 2026 season and then be eligible to suit up in time for conference play week 3 against Houston. SportsCenter All Night, ESPN Radio. It's known as the biggest sporting event in the world, and it only comes around once every 4 years. The FIFA World Cup officially opened play on Thursday, brought to you by Gusto. 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This year's tournament takes place across North America, becoming the 6th nation to host multiple World Cups. And speaking of America, the U.S. men's national team gets underway in group play on Friday at 9 p.m. Eastern when it faces Paraguay at SoFi Stadium in L.A. Former men's national team head coach Greg Berhalter joined Unsportsmanlike to share his thoughts on the 2026 squad.
6: 13 of the players are returning from the previous World Cup, but I would say 19 of them or 20 of them have been in the last cycle. So they've been around the national team program. It's not new players. Then you have about 6 players, Sebastian included, that are new from last cycle. And I think, you know, so it's a good mix. You have veteran experience, players that have played in the World Cup. And then you have this new talent that's going to, you know, re-energize and give the team some fresh air.
2: ESPN soccer reporter Jeremy Schapp says the U.S. could have trouble getting far.
7: Now, look, as I said, a lot of great talent. Tyler Adams, Christian Pulisic, Weston McKennie, Chris Richards. We could go on. But you also have to look at the games that this team has played this season. Friendlies this year against Portugal, against Belgium, against Senegal and Germany more recently. Three losses, one win. And if you look back historically, the U.S. has played 15 matches in the World Cup in the last 20 years. They've won three games. They defeated Algeria in 2010. They defeated Ghana in 2014. And they defeated Iran last time around in Qatar almost 4 years ago. So you're talking about a team that historically over the last 20 years has gone 3-6-6 at the World Cup level. I don't want to be Debbie Downer. I just think everybody has to inject a little bit of realism when we're talking about expectations.
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6: Making sure your kids get enough sleep. It's one of the most important things you can do for them as a parent, and yet it's often overlooked. Not only does sleep in the early years set the stage for mental and physical health, it also creates the foundation for how one sleeps later in life. That's according to the National Sleep Foundation. Now, that organization recommends 14 to 17 hours a night for newborns, 12 to 15 for infants, 11 to 14 for toddlers, 10 to 13 for preschoolers, and 9 to 11 for school-aged children. When it's age appropriate, start by talking to your kids about why sleep is important. It helps their body grow, helps their brains learn, helps their mood stay steady. Don't underestimate the importance of a routine. You can even narrate what you're doing step by step to help them along the way. I'm Dr. Sanjay Gupta, helping you live a better life.
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8: Los Angeles Dodgers star Shohei Ohtani left the game in the seventh inning of Thursday night's 8-6 win over Pittsburgh due to left knee inflammation. Dodgers manager Dave Roberts downplayed the significance of it, and the Dodgers say they expect Ohtani to play on Friday night in Chicago. The FIFA World Cup officially opened play on Thursday and will take place throughout North America until July 19th. Mexico defeated South Africa 2-0 in the opening match. The United States opens group play on Friday against Paraguay at 9 p.m. Eastern at SoFi Stadium in L.A. And Andrei Shevchenkov scored twice, and Sebastian Aho added a second period goal, helping the Hurricanes beat the Vegas Golden Knights 4-2 on Thursday night to move within one of claiming the Stanley Cup.
9: And this one is over. We don't get the official horn. No, we do. Carolina, 4-2 winners in Game 5. They take a 3-2 series lead, and we will talk to you in Sin City. I know they like gold out there, but a big piece of silver is waiting for Carolina.
8: 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I'm Chris Burnett. Fast starts have been a theme in this series. Barely 6 minutes into the game, and Vegas took a 1-0 lead. Big question for Game 5 was the same as Game 4. Who would be in the net for Carolina? Brandon Bussey got his second straight start over Fredrik Andersen and did not disappoint despite the early goal. Bussey finished with 22 saves on 24 shot attempts. Jordan Staal got the Canes on the board in the first, ties the longest goal streak at 5 in Stanley Cup final history. The score was tied 1-1 at the end of the first period, and then Carolina's offense scored 2 goals in the second to make it 3-1, and the Hurricanes had their first lead of the series entering the third period. Bad news for Vegas, though, as William Karlsson left the game with an injury and did not return. Carolina scored again in the third to make it 4-1 and didn't look back. The Golden Knights got one of their own to make it 4-2 and give them some hope. Pulled the goalie late, but it wasn't successful. Hurricanes get the win 4-2. The captain, Jordan Staal, now with 6 goals this Stanley Cup final. That's tied for the most in a single Stanley Cup final by a skater age 37 or older, and the most in a single series in franchise history. Staal joined Scott Van Pelt and shared this on the outcome.
0: What does it require, Jordan, of your group to get to this lead now in front of this very talented and very, very tough-minded Vegas squad?
10: Yeah, I mean, it required everything we have. I mean, it's a good team over there. There's no question. I thought everyone in the group, all through the lineup, was dialed in tonight from Bussey all the way through. And, you know, it required everything, and it's going to require everything to finish us off. So we're gonna take the win, enjoy the night, regroup, find ways to get better, and find a way to get that fourth.
0: Jordan, it's Osh. You mentioned Bussey there. This is an unbelievable story. I'd love to just kind of hear from you what he's like in the room. Obviously, you guys have a lot of trust in him on the ice right now.
10: Yeah, I heard you earlier. He had an unbelievable season. There's no question. He didn't really come out of nowhere. You know, he was kind of maybe our diamond in the rough. And, you know, Freddie played so great. Unfortunate the way it went unfolded for him. But we had so much faith. We have so much faith in Bussey and what he can do. And he played great these last 2 games, and we're going to need him to continue that.
0: You need one more, but it's one more for forever. And in the momentum that can start to grow, what's that like amongst the entire group when a guy like this is providing what he's given your team?
10: Yeah, you always need a backbone in any playoff run. Ask Osh and any other player that's won it. You need a goaltender that's going to be there for you. And, there's going to be mistakes. It's not a perfect game ever. And you know, he's been giving us a chance, and we're going to need that.
0: Was there a moment this playoff where you felt like the whole team was completely bought in? I've been on teams where, you know, there's 15 guys and that's not quite enough. And I've been on one team where everyone was bought in. Was there kind of one moment or maybe one series where you really felt like everyone was bought in and this could be your guys' year?
10: Yeah, honestly, it was the first game against Ottawa. I mean, it was right off the bat, this playoff run. You know, you could see through it in everyone's eyes. I just looked in everyone's eyes, man, and they want it. And they know what it takes, and we understand what we need to do, and we have to execute it, though. We've got a big hill to climb still. But first game, right off the bat, the boys were ready to rock, and it's been a fun ride ever since.
8: And you heard it there, but ESPN NHL analyst TJ Oshie joined SVP in studio tonight and offered his thoughts on the Hurricanes.
0: They just never went back on their heels. We saw them get up in leads and almost sit back a little bit and just accept Vegas's pressure. When Carolina is coming at you and they are constantly on the forecheck, they're pesty out there. I mean, you feel like there's 10 guys on the ice. They didn't give Vegas that chance to get back into the game. I know they scored a goal late there, but Carolina was unbelievable all night with their pressure and with guys almost never stopping, just always continuing to turn, and they turn out of it, they pressure again, and it's very overwhelming to play against.
8: So Carolina, now just one win away from the Stanley Cup. Teams that go up 3-2 in a best-of-7 Stanley Cup final have a 37-8 series record and have won 10 straight. Game 6 will shift back to Vegas and T-Mobile Arena. Puck drops on Sunday at 8 p.m. Eastern Time on ABC. 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
11: Inbound over the top. Castle has it, lost it, taken away. The Knicks have done it. The biggest comeback in NBA Finals history. Game 4 of the Finals goes to New York. Incredible.
12: Despite trailing by 27 points at the half, the largest halftime deficit by any true home team in NBA Finals history, and by 29 points as late as the third quarter, the Knicks are now one win away from their first NBA title since 1973. New York led for just 53.8 seconds in Game 4, the second lowest amount of time leading in a finals win since the 1976 merger. Knicks center Karl Anthony Towns.
13: Experience teaches you a lot, and I think experience let us know that we cannot let go of the rope. We always have a chance if we go out there and take it to another level and give ourselves a chance. Sometimes you get lucky, sometimes you make your luck. We made our luck.
12: After scoring 76 points in the first half, the most ever by a road team in an NBA Finals game, the Spurs managed just 30 points in the second half. The 46-point decrease is tied for the largest from a first to second half by any playoff team in the shot clock era. San Antonio center Victor Wembanyama.
14: It was painful, of course. We worked too hard and gave up our leads, you know, just as simple as that. It just hurts.
11: Brunson pulls a quick three off the front rim. No, it's been good for the lead with 1.2 seconds to go. OG Anunoby flying out of nowhere.
12: OG, oh my. OG Anunoby became the fifth player with 30 points and a go-ahead field goal in the final 3 seconds of an NBA Finals game, joining a quartet of Hall of Famers, Michael Jordan, Hakeem Olajuwon, Kareem Abdul-Jabbar, and Jerry West. Knicks head coach Mike Brown.
15: That has to be the most iconic shot in the history of New York basketball. It was just unbelievable.
12: Jalen Brunson had 36 points, his third 30-point NBA Finals game, the most in franchise history. Together, Brunson and Anunoby became the first pair of Knicks teammates to score 30 points each in a Finals game. Brunson on whether Anunoby is underrated.
14: OG is someone who brings it every night, does what's asked to him, plus more every single night. Regardless of what the outside world thinks of him, we know we have it in our locker room. We have a superstar in the locker room.
11: Back in the hands of Brunson. Brunson against Castle, four to shoot. He's still on the arc. Now tip of the circle, free throw line, puts it up on the float, gets the roll, and the Knicks have the lead. First time they have climbed.
12: For just the third time since 1971, the first four games of the NBA Finals were all one-possession games within the final 2 minutes of regulation. This is the second Finals in NBA history with multiple games decided by a single point, joining the 1975 series between the Warriors and Bullets. OG Anunoby on turning the page in a tightly contested series.
16: Watch the film, clean up some stuff, because I know we didn't play as well as we can play. We didn't do what we're capable of, so just clean that stuff up.
8: And this one truly had it all. The scene, the celebrities, the comeback. It was electric inside the Garden. So where does it all fall in New York City lore? Let's check in with the PTI guys to find out. Michael Wilbon and Tony Kornheiser.
17: All right, Wilbon, was Game 4 the greatest win, in New York sports history?
18: No, it wasn't. It just people have no shame. If it didn't happen that they could remember it or see it on TikTok on their phones, they think it didn't happen. And so I know it happened, and I'm not even from New York, and I've never lived in New York, though I've covered a lot of games in New York in my life, and just off the top of my head, sitting here jotting down stuff. The Knicks won two championships. The Rangers won a championship in 1994, and they won the clinching game in Madison Square Garden after a 40-year drought because I was there. The Mets won in 69. I hate that team. And they won in 86 with Gooden and Strawberry, right?
19: Well, they won in 86 when the ball went through the legs.
18: Well, that too. The Islanders won four straight Stanley Cups. All right, the Yankees have won, is it 27?
19: They won a lot.
18: Championships?
19: Well,
18: but you're the
19: 1927 team, they certainly won.
18: I'm going to leave this to you, and I know there's one we'll get to that's bigger than all the ones represented by anybody with New York.
19: So I've taken some notes on this because I grew up there and I saw a lot of things. And the first thing I would say is, was it a championship? Because if it wasn't a championship, don't talk to me. And it was not. It was game. No. It puts you up 3-1, but you got to win four. It's not a championship. So stop. So back off, Sparky, on that.
18: Agreed.
19: Is it Willis Reed on May 8th, 1970, going out there hitting his first two shots when they win the championship?
18: In the running.
19: Is it Bobby Thompson and the shot heard round the world, I believe, in 1951? Is it that? It's not that. Is it Reggie Jackson hitting three home runs off three different Dodger pitchers in the World Series, right? Is it Joe Namath doing this after they win the Super Bowl? Is it Ali Frazier.
18: That's it.
19: One of the biggest.
18: Ding, ding, ding, ding. By the way, we didn't mention Don Larson.
19: Don Larson, perfect game. And I know you're going to hate this.
18: What?
19: Secretariat in Belmont, yeah, winning by 45 miles.
18: Let's go back to Ali Frazier for a second. And I find it loathsome when people say, well, that happened before I was born. So did World War II. Do you think
19: That's why you know it existed?
18: You got Google, you got everything at your disposal to look up anything, and you can't figure out that World War II actually happened, and it wasn't on TikTok?
19: Yeah.
18: World War II brought to you by TikTok. Mm-hmm. Sorry. So, Ali Frazier, that's one of the great events in the history of sports in the world.
19: That's right.
18: And it took place in the world's most famous arena, Madison Square Garden.
19: By the way, the Giants have won 4 Super Bowls.
18: That's right.
19: You have to win. It has to be definitive.
18: People just want a party. And by the way, they shouldn't have a parade in New York when the Knicks win, because they had it last night at 2 in the morning. I was there. Unbelievable.
19: Good to know.
18: Big party. You should have been.
19: Good to know.
18: You were asleep. You were about to
19: catching up on my TikTok.
18: That's it.
19: I don't do TikTok.
18: We're done. Neither should they. Back to you.
8: Just had to get the TikTok reference in there. So here we go. The storylines are in place. NBA Finals Game 5 coming to you live from Frostbank Center on Saturday night. 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SportsCenter All Night rolls on. Back to getaway day in baseball. Mariners Orioles on ESPN. These two wrapping up their 4-game series in Baltimore this week. Mariners have taken 2 of 3 so far, and they struck first with a home run in the first. Then Baltimore opened it up in the third.
20: Pete hits it high and deep. Left field. There it goes. Pete Alonso sends it deep into the Baltimore night. What a shot. It made it onto the walkway in left field. Pete Alonso just sent a baseball where it just never goes. 440 feet later, the Orioles are all over Brian Wu. 6-1 Baltimore.
8: WBAL. These two swapped runs the rest of the way, but the Mariners proved to be too much for the home team and won it 7-5. Pete Alonso with that big shot now has back-to-back games with a home run, the third time this season, and he joined SportsCenter after the game.
21: How far do you think that baseball went? Do you know?
10: No, I'm just happy. I was happy I was able to come through right there. No, I got it pretty good, though. I know that.
21: We're going to go at 439 feet. What does it feel like when you hit a ball that clean?
10: Yeah, I mean, there's no feeling like it in the world. You can't replicate it, and it's just it's a really special feeling when you get one like that.
22: Pete, that was part of a third inning where you guys put up a half dozen runs. What's it like in the batting order when you see the offense is starting to put things together, and then you're coming to the box and keep it going?
10: Yeah, it's awesome. I mean, the boys put up a hell of a fight tonight. We did a great job of controlling the zone and getting our swings off and pretty much all counts. So that's a tough pitch. With Wu on the mound tonight, and just really happy the whole team was able to execute right there. Honestly, phenomenal job by the whole lineup and all the pitching staff as well.
8: And these teams will then face off again in a 3-game series in Seattle next week. Cardinals Mets. St. Louis arrived as winners of 6 in a row, hoping to get the sweep. Mets trying to avoid that and salvage at least one in this series. And they got off to a fast start, led 3-1 after one, then top of the second.
23: There's a long drive, deep right field. Jimmy Crooks has just hit a home run. That's a goner. A 2-run shot for Crooks. His second big league home run. His first came last year in Cincinnati. And the Cardinals go back in front. Yes, indeed. It's that kind of day here in New York.
24: I don't know what's going on, but I love it.
8: Cardinals Radio Network. Mets tied it in the fifth, then in the seventh.
25: 2 outs in the seventh. A 1-2. Ripped in the inner right field. Pretty deep. Walker back onto the track. At the wall. And it's gone. Juan Soto with a go-ahead home run in the bottom of the seventh has given the Mets a 5-4 lead.
8: 880 ESPN New York. And that from Soto was the difference. Mets win it 5-4. Bo Bichette collected his first home run at home since April. Cubs Rockies. Chicago won this one 9-3. Twins Tigers in Detroit. The Tigers rout the Twins 11-0. And Rangers Royals in Kansas City. Kansas City scored twice in the fourth, but Texas found the insurance run in the sixth to win it 4-2. And the Marlins beat the Diamondbacks 2-0. We gear up for Omaha. Eight teams remain. More when SportsCenter All Night continues. It's ESPN Radio.
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8: 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Chris Burnett with you here on ESPN Radio. The road to Omaha has been laid. Eight teams remain. It's nearly an all SEC field. Alabama head coach Rob Vaughn on what makes the Crimson Tide so special this season.
30: I've told them this before. I've coached way more talented teams than we have right now. Like, I've had teams that have more talent across the board. What I haven't had is teams that have weathered storms better than this. We talk about toughness. Like, man, we lost the first game of the year at home to Washington State. We go open up SEC play and get swept at Kentucky. Like, this group has been through some hard times and there's some struggle. And, man, we've talked about it. Like, that's the mark of a man, man. Can you get yourself back up when you get knocked down? And this group has done that as good as any group I've ever been around. And so it would be a really special thing for, like I said, Alabama hadn't been here since 1999. To be able to to be able to get that win here, to be able to play good baseball here, is what we all set out to do.
8: Oklahoma-Bama, Saturday, first pitch, 3 p.m. Eastern on ESPN. Then it's Georgia facing Texas in Game 2. Dogs head coach Wes Johnson on his team finally getting back to Omaha.
0: This team just, you know, there's times, as you know, you get guys and they just don't want to leave the ball field. They want to practice that all the time. They want to play. They want to compete at everything. And that's this group. This group loves to compete, wants to play. I mean, this is the team that I think could play a Major League Baseball schedule. These guys could play 162 games and be fine. The other big thing, I think, when you get into the postseason is we've been extremely fortunate to stay healthy this year. Last year, I really liked our club. We just, you know, we had a lot of injuries and this, that, and the other. We weren't able to perform late when it mattered. But this club stayed healthy.
8: That one's Saturday at 8 p.m. Eastern Time on ESPN. 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
8: We start off on the diamond as the Mets are tied with the Cardinals and Juan Soto at the plate on 880 ESPN New York.
25: Two outs in the seventh. A 1-2. Ripped in the inner right field, pretty deep. Walker back onto the track, at the wall, and it's gone. Juan Soto with a go-ahead home run in the bottom of the seventh has given the Mets a 5-4 lead.
7: Number 3.
8: Cubs taking on the Rockies, looking to get back above 500, and Seiya Suzuki made his mark. Cubs Radio Network.
11: Cubs trail by a run. Here's the pitch. Suzuki drives one in the air, deep left field. It's got a chance. Slam home run. Seiya Suzuki with a granny.
7: Number 2.
8: To Camden Yards, where the Polar Bear sent a rocket out to left on WBAL.
20: Pete hits it high and deep. Left field. There it goes. Pete Alonso sends it deep into the Baltimore night. What a shot. It made it onto the walkway in left field. Pete Alonso just sent a baseball where it just never goes. 440 feet later, the Orioles are all over Brian Wu, 6-1 Baltimore.
7: Number 1.
8: And the Hurricanes take their first series lead in the Stanley Cup Final with a huge win in Game 5, heard on 99.9 The Fan.
9: And this one is over. We don't get the official horn. No, we do. Carolina, 4-2 winners in Game 5. They take a 3-2 series lead, and we will talk to you in Sin City. I know they like gold out there, but a big piece of silver is waiting for Carolina.
8: Chris Burnett with you on SportsCenter All Night. Commissioner's Cup and the W. Sky Fever, this one in overtime.
12: Williams can't hit the reverse. Clark.
8: Fever get the win, 114-106. Caitlin Clark, third career game with 30 points and 10 assists, most in the league. Mercury Wings, Paige Beckers had a night.
13: Okay. How many charges do you think you took in your career?
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13: Oh, hold that pot. 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
8: Prime Video, Wings closed this one out over the Mercury, 85-70. Elsewhere, Liberty, 104, Dream, 90. Aces 105, Fire 89 for the Aces. It's their fourth game scoring 100-plus points, the most in the WNBA. For the Aces, it's their fourth game scoring 100-plus points, most in the WNBA. And that'll do it. Coming up next is the Hoop Collective podcast with Brian Windhorst. 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

0: talk about the NBA, which we're doing Thursday morning, but it was probably about 11 p.m. on Wednesday night at the end of Game 4 of the 2026 NBA Finals, which will go down in history as one of the greatest games played in the 80-year history of the NBA. One of the greatest games, if not the greatest game played in the 58-year history of this building, Madison Square Garden. And one of the greatest and most shocking of the 441 NBA Finals games that have been played up until this moment, because we saw the Knicks from 29 points down come back to win over the San Antonio Spurs. And not only that, the series of plays at the end of the game, each of which could have their own documentary done about them.
1: That sums it up.
0: Tim Bontemps, native New Yorker, our resident Texan, Dan McMahon.
2: Howdy, partners. And also we got, we lost Shump.
1: Well, listen,
2: we lost Shump.
1: I was going to do some TV after the game. And I saw Amon Shumpert on the court in his jersey. I said, Shump.
0: When you say his jersey, I want to be clear.
1: His Knicks jersey, it was number 21.
0: Not like he bought it in some vintage shop.
2: Game worn.
0: Is one of his jerseys that he kept.
1: Correct. So he's wearing,
2: he was wearing it all
1: he's
2: night
1: wearing
2: long.
1: His Knicks jersey. I said, Shump, you better have it tonight for the pod. He goes, bro, I'm heading to 7th Avenue with JR. I'll see you later.
2: Yeah,
1: I said, all right, man. Have a good time.
2: He said, I got to be with the people. I got to be with the band. Let me tell you, I wasn't sure anybody was going to leave the arena. This was a party for about 15, 20 minutes.
0: It took them a half hour to get people to leave. And all honesty,
1: to get people to start to leave.
0: The players were not on the court. The current players, all the former Knicks were on the court. Seriously, the only thing missing from the court was the trophy. The celebration on the court, not again, I want to be 100% clear, not the Knicks players, not the Knicks coaches, but the Knicks family, the celebrities, and the former players.
2: And all the fans. There was not an empty seat.
0: Well, the fans, of course, but I'm saying the floor filled up.
1: Yeah.
0: The only thing missing was the stage.
2: Uh-huh.
0: And the players, of course. But the vibe was like they had just won.
2: I mean, listen, they just witnessed NBA history. This was the biggest playoff comeback in NBA history in terms of a halftime deficit.
1: I mean, forget that. It was just the greatest comeback in NBA history. Just because you factor in everything that's with it.
2: Yeah.
1: At halftime of this game, the Knicks are down a million. They're trying to beat up Victor Wembanyama in the first half, totally out of character for how they normally play. They're totally out of sorts. The Spurs are throwing everything in. You're sitting there at halftime thinking, man, this might be Spurs in six. The Knicks look totally discombobulated. Karl Towns out of the game, 65 seconds in with foul trouble. Everything's going wrong. And for that to all turn around, and as you said, we'll get into all the stuff that happened at the end of the game, for not only for the Knicks to come back, but for them to come back and win in the fashion they did with the plays that were made in the final 30 seconds. I mean, the first thing I thought of was game seven in 2016, and up to and including the, you know, OG replicating the LeBron block, and like the amount of just crazy memorable moments from the final couple minutes of this game. I sat in my seat for 10 minutes afterward. I just watching the crowd just going, I cannot believe what just happened.
0: This is the fifth Knicks comeback in the playoffs of over 20 points in the last 2 years. So they've conditioned their crowd to never give up,
2: to hang in with them.
0: You know how I feel. I feel that in the NBA, there's always time. The length of the games, the length of playoff series. You've heard my speech before. This was pushing the bounds.
1: Well, listen, we were together.
2: It was 20 in the fourth quarter.
1: Well, listen, we were together, Brian and I, midway through the third quarter and in the bowels of the arena. And I was watching the game with a couple of the security guards for a minute. And they're like, oh, man, this isn't looking great. And the Knicks are down 18. I was like, guys, listen, just got to get to 15 by the end of the fourth quarter, because the Knicks have done this before.
0: End of the third quarter.
1: Right, the end of the third quarter. Because the Knicks, you've seen your guys do this before, and they're starting to come back. And sure enough, they get to 15 at the end of the third quarter. They give themselves a chance to get back in the game. And then obviously, I mean, after that, I mean, you texted late in the first quarter on the group text that you could have written a novel about the first quarter of this game.
0: Oh. Yeah.
1: You could have written an entire series of novels about the fourth quarter of this game.
0: There's going to be documentaries made about this game.
2: Some of us might be
0: sitting in front of cameras, and talking about it with all the other people involved.
1: Well, I was sitting next to our pal Fred Cass in The Athletic, who's writing a book about this current Knicks team. And I said to him, I said, buddy, I hope for your sake that they get one more win, because this is going to be a pretty good book with how this is looking right now.
0: He's like McMahon. He's going to have to rewrite the last chapter.
2: At least Fred's still in the process of writing. I tell you what, though. The Knicks, and I mean this
3: as a compliment. They are the ultimate NBA cockroaches. You can't just step on them. You got to squish them, and then you got to flush them. Like, they do not die. We saw it 22 down against the Cavs in the fourth, what, 8 minutes left or whatever it was.
1: Yeah, a little under 8 minutes.
3: In that game.
1: Same building.
3: We see it here. They're 29 down at one point in the third quarter, 27 down at the half. It's the biggest halftime comeback in NBA playoff history. This is the biggest comeback in finals history. It was still a 20-point game in the fourth quarter, but they completely just shut down the Spurs offense that scored 76 points in the first half, shut it down. The Spurs barely touched paint the entire second half.
0: All right, so let's get into this. All right, real quick, cursory. In the first half, the Spurs, I think, shot 61% on three-pointers in the first quarter. They had 14 assists before they had a single turnover.
1: At one point, were 11 for 16.
3: This sums up the first half. The Knicks had 15 buckets. The Spurs had 14 threes, or a record for a finals half, and 14 twos.
0: Right.
3: So 15 total, 14 threes, 14 twos. Right. Okay. Do the math. It ain't pretty.
0: All right. Mike Brown, with all due respect, is all over the place. He played 12 men in the first 14 minutes.
1: Playing Jeremy Sohan, playing Ariel Hakporti.
3: Could barely play Cat, who got, you know, you thought the whole series changed when Cat got that, the review for the...
0: Which, by the way... Mitch Johnson with the gutsy review there, and it ends up.
1: I thought it was an obvious foul on Cat. I had a perfect look at it from the press box.
0: I'm not going to get slowed down here, but it was not an obvious.
1: I'm just saying he had his arm like this. Well, they call that all the time.
0: I agree, but I'm talking more about the idea that they would reverse that.
3: Yeah,
0: I'm not talking about they didn't call it.
3: But on the list of things that went wrong, that was one of the first things that really went wrong for the Knicks, and there was a long list.
1: We talked for the last 2 days about Karl Towns needing to be aggressive and in the game. Right, immediately he's aggressive. He's out there scoring right away, but he gets a bad foul, being out of position on a De'Aaron Fox drive, and then that happens, and that just set the tone for the rest of the first half. Things were just completely chaotic.
0: Correct.
1: It looked like the Knicks were totally dead in the water.
0: All right, let's go to the second half. All right, so whenever there's a collapse, there's always multiple contributing factors.
3: Well, I think
0: there's always a missed free throw. What I say. There's always a missed free throw. That was Mr. Wembanyama. Okay, we'll get to that in a second.
3: I think the Spurs popped champagne at halftime. That's the only explanation for how poorly they played in that second half.
1: Well, listen, the Spurs got way ahead, shooting a ton of threes. Making a ton of threes. And I was talking to Tim Legler after the game, our pal, and Alan Hahn from MSG, and who did the Spurs remind me of tonight? The Boston Celtics. And Brian, how many times have we sat here after a game in the playoffs with the Boston Celtics and said something akin to, the Celtics were making a ton of threes and hitting all their shots, and they stuck with it too long and started missing all their shots.
0: The Celtics don't have a 7'5" center. So,
1: yes, I know, but still, that's what I'm saying.
0: Yeah. So, okay. So first off, the Spurs start shooting threes, and they went 4 of 20 in the third quarter shooting, 2 of 12 on 3.
3: And there were a lot of, like, one-pass threes or no-pass threes.
1: Very quick possessions.
3: Bad process threes.
0: No, forget about any guard going into the paint. And here's the other thing. The only guy who had anything, any sort of juice going at all in the second half was Dylan Harper.
3: Yeah.
0: And he vanished into the woodwork. I don't know. I have to go back and watch the game to see exactly what happened. But he was the guy that, frankly, the youngest guy on the court was the guy who needed the ball.
3: Yeah.
0: And he didn't get the ball.
1: Well, the times the Spurs have had trouble, they've leaned too much on De'Aaron Fox and away from Dylan Harper. And that bit him again today.
0: All right. So here's the other thing. Now, Victor, he did not have, we always talk about Victor's energy. I know people are making fun of me and joking with me about it. I get that. Fine. Say, have your say, whatever. His energy was okay in this game. And then
3: waned.
1: Well, and again, this, and I've been talking about this for most of the game. Mitch Johnson was inexcusable with his usage of Victor Wembanyama in this game. And I was saying it in the first quarter.
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15: Spurs didn't double Brunson much until that fourth quarter.
0: Right.
15: And Mike Brown did say, hey, I wanted somebody else who could touch the paint off the dribble. You know, I wanted another guy, a secondary playmaker, a guy who also gave them the option of taking Brunson off the ball for a possession here, a possession there.
0: Okay, so now I want to talk about OG Anunoby. OG Anunoby, if we had to vote right now, would have my vote for MVP of the finals.
16: OG Anunoby is the unanimous finals MVP right now. It ain't a debate.
0: In the second half of this game, OG Anunoby went 7 of 9 from the field, 5 of 5 on threes.
1: Every time he shoots the ball right now, I think it's going in.
0: Okay. I think one of the things that we have seen in the series is how much healthier his hamstring is than it was when he came back in the conference finals. And he makes two plays. Both, I said on Scott Van Pelt, I think both plays could be turned into statues. And he made them both happen within 3 minutes of real time. Chase down block, which we'll talk about De'Aaron Fox in a second, and the tip in.
15: The tip in Mike Brown called the most iconic shot in Knicks history.
0: Okay. I'm not in position to dispute that. I'm going to tell you that the block was equally as impressive.
1: Unbelievable play.
0: Absolutely unbelievable play. It's not quite LeBron James, because that wasn't game seven, and the, and the chase down wasn't as significant, but it is right there.
1: Listen, no, it's right there. It might not be as significant, but
0: it wasn't.
1: If the Knicks the Knicks win this championship, it's going to be maybe just behind that one.
0: It wasn't quite the athletic play that LeBron's play.

0: take the wide open layup. And OG, who was way behind the play, literally dead sprinted, got back in the play, and got there to block the shot somehow.
1: Great play by OG. Awful decision by De'Aaron Fox. Yes. Like, the right play there is to burn as much clock as you can
2: Fox
1: before you go to the line.
2: Even if Fox makes the layup.
1: It's a one possession game.
0: No, I agree. Good play.
1: It's a one possession game.
0: I agree.
1: There's no that for the guy who's supposed to be your veteran closer for the Spurs to take that layup. That's a shot that is going to haunt De'Aaron Fox forever unless the Spurs can make history and be the second team to come back from 3-1 deficit in the finals.
2: I want you to discuss what happened after the block shot.
0: Right. So then the shot gets blocked and Jose Alvarado winds up with the loose ball. And is bringing it up on the left-hand side. And Jose Alvarado is a complete chaos agent. Sometimes it's good. Frankly, a lot of times it's pretty bad. And he just gets over half court.
2: He actually never got over half court.
1: Yeah, because I thought it was over and back, but he never
0: It wasn't over and back, but you're saying, okay, go ahead.
2: I watched the replay four times.
1: Yeah.
2: His body comes over half court. The ball never comes over half court. And I don't know whether he did that on purpose, but he's got the ball. His body's up here, and the ball is on. He's in the ball's dribbling with his right hand, and he's turning to come to the court.
0: Well, listen, whether he was, I wouldn't say he committed over back or not.
2: No,
0: but
2: he didn't.
0: I know.
2: It never went over.
0: Well, I understand. I'm just saying. The point is, he's in the worst spot you could be on the court, which is right around half court with the clock running down and with the Spurs having him essentially trapped on the sideline, and De'Aaron Fox decides to grab him for a take foul when Jose Alvarado is going backwards away from the basket and nothing good is happening.
2: Frankly, I'm not even sure that he knew he hadn't gone over there yet.
1: I don't know if he knew where he was.
2: He was almost a triple team because he almost thought he had the half court guarding him and the two guys.
1: Yes, as you could have had a trap there. You could and then if he can pass out of it, then you can take your foul.
0: Right. The Knicks had a timeout.
2: Right.
0: So, but make them take a timeout. Sure. Make him do something besides giving him an out by the take foul.
2: One thing I didn't know. I don't know. He's near the Spurs bench. Maybe they were screaming to take the foul.
0: Listen, maybe they were. But you're talking about a veteran player. There's 5 seconds to go in the game. And the guy is running the opposite way from the basket. At best, what are you doing?
2: And you've got him in a trap.
0: Yes. Yeah. Make them do something.
1: Yeah.
0: You're giving them an out.
1: And then they come in, and Brunson took the shot quick. It was a clean look, but it was a deep three.
2: 36 feet.
1: Right. It was a deep three. Now,
2: terrible idea.
1: Well, here's the thing, though.
0: You got to get a shot up.
1: It was a clean look.
2: It looks good because he got an offensive rebound.
1: It was a clean look, and it gives them an opportunity to where if it doesn't go in, it's almost like a 2-for-1 if you want to look at it that way. It was a clean look, and if it doesn't go in, you got guys crashing to get a tip.
0: And the other thing is, in that spot, too, you don't want to not get a shot up.
1: Yeah.
0: So he's got Victor Wembanyama on him. He gets a decent look. I didn't mind him pulling it.
1: I'm sitting right where his jersey's going to hang, right between, I'm right between Frazier and Barnett. So I'm right between, between 10 and 12. Anyways, but I'm like right on line of the shot. And as I'm watching that thing go, it was right on line. And I think it was just long. But it was right on line. And then OG just comes flying. Now Victor's on Brunson. So Victor's way out of the play.
2: They're doubling, so he's out of position.
1: Yeah, and then OG just comes flying in.
0: But he's also not hustling it either.
1: Soars over the crowd, gets the tip, and this building goes bananas.
0: OG Anunoby's hand was at the top of the box. And it's not only...
2: It's because he got a 30-foot running start.
0: Well, listen, even then, there are very few players in the league who could get that high up in that spot. And not only that, he's not only at the top of the box, he's about 13 feet off the ground. He then has to tip the ball in such a way that it's not going to hit the rim and it's going to just drop through the net. Like, the level of difficulty of that play is indescribable.
2: Because it requires speed, power, and finesse in the split second.
0: And the shot has to be in the right spot. Like, he can come flying in and do that, and the ball could just carry the other way.
2: Not only that, there were two Spurs whose arms were there.
1: Yeah.
2: It wasn't like it was clean. He's coming in there, moving around two other Spurs.
1: I mean, if that thing bounces high, it might not matter what kind of position.
0: The amount of things that had to happen for that ball to go through the net that way, it's one of the most insane plays in the history of the sport.
1: And look, if you're a Knicks fan, you walk out of here drunk as hell, feeling like it's meant to be. Like, how else could you feel? I mean, that's what I was thinking. That.

0: That's what I was thinking. Like, this is the Knicks. I've talked about it a lot, but, you know, there's this existential feeling of doom that hangs over this place, right?
1: No feeling of doom tonight.
0: But it was like that for most of the game. It was like, oh, my God, the Knicks are going to do this again. They have this god-awful first half. They haven't won a finals game in 27 years.
1: I thought Wu-Tang's performance turned it all around.
0: I mean, listen.
2: All I know is this. Fat Joe's back there screaming. What was he screaming? God loves us. He was yelling bars. I think he should go into the studio right now. I saw Seinfeld and Larry David after the game. They were flabbergasted. Those dudes better. They should be in the writing room right now, yeah, writing about this whole
1: thing. Listen, Wu-Tang was going. That green room was going crazy.
2: Taylor Swift is here. Taylor Swift is. She's out there dancing. She ought to be in the studio right now.
1: I thought she was a Cavs fan.
2: There should be great art being made right now as everybody siphons off. This,
1: there's some great something being made right now.
0: This Knicks team, it feels like you said, big man. You have a game like this. You have the Cavs come back. You have the 13-game winning streak. All this stuff. This feels like the Red Sox. Well, like that kind of team.
2: I was hanging with my new friend John Turturro earlier today.
1: Oh Lord, have mercy! This, you are such a fan.
2: We had a great time.
0: Sure is. Do you hear him just drop like six A-list celebrities in about 10 seconds?
2: I had a great
0: all talking.
2: I had a great hang with John Turturro today, and Turturro was saying that
1: the funny thing is, I was standing right next to Wendy. The guy did not acknowledge my presence.
0: Of course he
1: did.
0: Why would he?
1: Go on.
2: And he was saying that he rides the subway back after every game to his house, his apartment here. And I mean, and he says he likes to hear. Can you imagine what's on the subways right now?
1: I'll also be honest with you. I didn't know who he was, so he didn't know who I was either. To be fair,
0: but no, I mean, look, this city is a Knicks city. It's a Knicks city above everything else, and you saw it today. I saw Ben Stiller walking out of the arena, literally jumping up and down and screaming.
1: Ben
0: right?
1: Stiller's like, whooping and hollering at Mike Brown's press conference. He's filming.
2: I can't wait to see Stiller's edit from the Pippen. I'm sure he's got great footage.
1: He's got all kinds of stuff.
0: That was one of the most memorable nights of my life.
1: This is an all time classic game. Now listen, for the Spurs, it's an epic choke job. Wimby missing the free throws. Fox's bonehead plays down the stretch. Miserable offense in the second half, choking up a lead. But this is also a completely in character all time classic win for the Knicks. By the way, second biggest halftime deficit the Knicks faced all season long. Do you know what the biggest was?
0: I don't.
1: I'll give you a hint. It was during the most miserable stretch of the season for the Knicks, and it was right here in this building.
0: I'm trying to think of the game. I know the game. I can't remember the game.
1: Against the god-awful Dallas Mavericks.
0: Yes, that's right.
2: I want to talk about.
0: That's right.
2: The final play with 1.2 left.
0: Yes.
2: Mitch Johnson goes to Victor as the decoy, and he goes to a back screen of Steph Castle, which might have worked because Castle had the angle.
0: If
2: Karl Towns gets his hand on the ball or finger or something.
0: Hey, and you know what? Footer on the inbounds.
1: Cat's first fourth quarter points of the series were huge. They were that shot clock going off, step back three over on the left wing, and that was a huge
2: And he had another layup where he was like sort of flopping around all over the place and just threw it up there.
0: Well,
2: and
0: look, and Carl, I have sympathy for Carl because he came out with the right mentality in the game. Yeah. Now, he committed two dumb fouls and got himself on the bench, but like he did come out with the right level of aggression, and in the fourth quarter, he was in the mix.
1: Yeah.
0: Like he was doing stuff, and again, like you said, it'll get lost somewhat to the sands of time because of how the game went, but it was really smart of Mike Brown to have a 7-footer on the inbounds pass to make it harder to get the ball in. And I you know, full credit to Carl for getting his hand on the ball. And, you know, I mean, Stephon Castle got his hands on, he never really got a shot up.
2: It was supposed to be for a lob. It ruined the lob.
0: Right.
2: Also, I want to say Dylan Harper was 8 of 12 shooting in this game and never showed any fear. And in the last 10 minutes, never got a shot. And it's, you know, you can micromanage whatever, but like, it's crazy that the guy who had his hands on the ball at the end is your most veteran player who doesn't deliver, and your youngest guy is maybe the guy who should have had the ball.
1: And there'll come a point in time where the vet's gone and it's the young guy's show.
0: That time is probably coming soon. But again, I'm just going to go back to the minutes. Like, the Spurs lost that game in part in the first quarter by just continuing to run Victor into the ground minutes wise when they were up by 25. I'm not saying he should play 12 minutes in the game, but you have to be thinking ahead to the fourth quarter, and you can't have the guy on fumes. Well, you just can't.
1: And I hear all that. And this was a night that was about the Knicks.
0: No, of course.
1: I mean, I'm just saying.
0: Because we're way
1: about
0: to
1: boot us from the arena, and we can't wrap up on like a Wimby minutes rant. I hear what you're saying, but come on. This is a night about.
0: I was following up on Dylan Harper. That's why. But yes, I mean, obviously, it's an unbelievable night for the Knicks.
2: All right. So we miss Shump, but I feel like we're going to see him in viral videos soon.
0: I just hope Shump survives whatever's going on outside.
1: Oh, don't worry. Shump ain't just surviving. He's thriving.
0: I mean,
1: he's in his element. He is in his element.
0: That was truly a special scene.
2: All right. Well, of all the Hoop Collective shows we've done, this is the most recent.
1: Thank you to Jackson. Pretty memorable night.
2: Thank you to Glenn and Bontemps. Thank you for watching, listening to Hoop Collective. We'll talk to you later this week.
1: Adios, amigos.
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11: Los Angeles Dodgers star Shohei Ohtani left the game in the seventh inning of Thursday night's 8-6 win over Pittsburgh due to left knee inflammation. Dodgers manager Dave Roberts downplayed the significance of it, and the Dodgers say they expect Ohtani to play on Friday night in Chicago. The FIFA World Cup officially opened play on Thursday and will take place throughout North America until July 19th. Mexico defeated South Africa 2-0 in the opening match. The United States opens group play on Friday against Paraguay at 9 p.m. Eastern at SoFi Stadium in L.A. And Andrei Svechnikov scored twice, and Sebastian Aho added a second period goal, helping the Hurricanes beat the Vegas Golden Knights 4-2 on Thursday night to move within one of claiming the Stanley Cup.
12: And this one is over. We don't get the official horn. Now we do. Carolina, 4-2 winners in Game 5. They take a 3-2 series lead, and we will talk to you in Sin City. I know they like gold out there, but a big piece of silver is waiting for Carolina.
11: 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I'm Chris Burnett. Fast starts have been a theme in this series. Barely 6 minutes into the game, and Vegas took a 1-0 lead. Big question for Game 5 was the same as Game 4. Who would be in the net for Carolina? Brandon Bussey got his second straight start over Fredrik Andersen and did not disappoint despite the early goal. Bussey finished with 22 saves on 24 shot attempts. Jordan Staal got the Canes on the board in the first, ties the longest goal streak at 5 in Stanley Cup final history. The score was tied 1-1 at the end of the first period, and then Carolina's offense scored 2 goals in the second to make it 3-1, and the Hurricanes had their first lead of the series entering the third period. Bad news for Vegas, though, as William Karlsson left the game with an injury and did not return. Carolina scored again in the third to make it 4-1 and didn't look back. The Golden Knights got one of their own to make it 4-2 and give them some hope. Pulled the goalie late, but it wasn't successful. Hurricanes get the win 4-2. The captain, Jordan Staal, now with 6 goals this Stanley Cup final. That's tied for the most in a single Stanley Cup final by a skater age 37 or older, and the most in a single series in franchise history. Staal joined Scott Van Pelt and shared this on the outcome.
13: What does it require, Jordan, of your group to get to this lead now in front of this very talented and very, very tough-minded Vegas squad?
14: Yeah, I mean, it required everything we have. I mean, it's a good team over there. There's no question. I thought everyone in the group, all through the lineup, was dialed in tonight, from Bussey all the way through. And, you know, it required everything, and it's going to require everything to finish us off. So we're gonna take the win, enjoy tonight, regroup, find ways to get better, and find a way to get that fourth.
13: Jordan, it's Osh. You mentioned Bussey there. This is an unbelievable story. I'd love to just kind of hear from you what he's like in the room. Obviously, you guys have a lot of trust in him on the ice right now.
14: Yeah, I heard you earlier. He had an unbelievable season. There's no question. He didn't really come out of nowhere. You know, he was kind of a diamond in the rough. And, you know, Freddie played so great. Unfortunate the way it went unfolded for him. But we had so much faith. We have so much faith in Bussey and what he can do. And he played great these last 2 games, and we're going to need him to continue that.
13: You need one more, but it's one more for forever. And in the momentum that can start to grow, what's that like amongst the entire group when a guy like this is providing what he's given your team?
14: Yeah, you always need a backbone in any playoff run. Ask Osh and any other player that's won it. You need a goaltender that's going to be there for you. And, there's going to be mistakes. It's not a perfect game ever. And you know, he's been giving us a chance, and we're going to need that.
13: Was there a moment this playoff where you felt like the whole team was completely bought in? I've been on teams where, you know, there's 15 guys and that's not quite enough. And I've been on one team where everyone was bought in. Was there kind of one moment or maybe one series where you really felt like everyone was bought in and this could be your guys' year?
14: Yeah, honestly, it was the first game against Ottawa. I mean, it was right off the bat, this playoff run. You know, you can see through it in everyone's eyes. I just look in everyone's eyes, man, and they want it. And they know what it takes, and we understand what we need to do, and we have to execute it, though. We've got a big hill to climb still. But first game, right off the bat, the boys were ready to rock, and it's been a fun ride ever since.
11: And you heard it there, but ESPN NHL analyst TJ Oshie joined SVP in studio tonight and offered his thoughts on the Hurricanes.
13: They just never went back on their heels. We saw them get up in leads and almost sit back a little bit and just accept Vegas's pressure. When Carolina is coming at you and they are constantly on the forecheck, they're pesky out there. I mean, you feel like there's 10 guys on the ice. They didn't give Vegas that chance to get back into the game. I know they scored a goal late there, but Carolina was unbelievable all night with their pressure and with guys almost never stopping, just always continuing to turn, and they turn out of it, they pressure again, and it's very overwhelming to play against.
11: So Carolina, now just one win away from the Stanley Cup. Teams that go up 3-2 in a best-of-seven Stanley Cup final have a 37-8 series record and have won 10 straight. Game 6 will shift back to Vegas and T-Mobile Arena. Puck drops on Sunday at 8 p.m. Eastern Time on ABC. 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
15: Inbound over the top. Castle has it, lost it, taken away. The Knicks have done it. The biggest comeback in NBA Finals history. Game 4 of the Finals goes to New York. Incredible.
16: Despite trailing by 27 points at the half, the largest halftime deficit by any true home team in NBA Finals history, and by 29 points as late as the third quarter, the Knicks are now one win away from their first NBA title since 1973. New York led for just 53.8 seconds in Game 4, the second lowest amount of time leading in a finals win since the 1976 merger. Knicks center Karl Anthony Towns.
17: Experience teaches you a lot, and I think experience let us know that we cannot let go of the rope. We always have a chance if we go out there and take it to another level and give ourselves a chance. Sometimes you get lucky, sometimes you make your luck. We made our luck.
16: After scoring 76 points in the first half, the most ever by a road team in an NBA Finals game, the Spurs managed just 30 points in the second half. The 46-point decrease is tied for the largest from a first to second half by any playoff team in the shot clock era. San Antonio center Victor Wembanyama.
18: It was painful. Of course, we worked too hard and gave up our leads. You know, just as simple as that. It just hurts.
15: Brunson pulls a quick three off the front rim. No, tip it good for the lead with 1.2 seconds to go. OG Anunoby flying out of nowhere.
16: OG, oh my! OG Anunoby became the fifth player with 30 points and a go-ahead field goal in the final 3 seconds of an NBA Finals game, joining a quartet of Hall of Famers: Michael Jordan, Hakeem Olajuwon, Kareem Abdul-Jabbar, and Jerry West. Knicks head coach Mike Brown.
18: That has to be the most iconic shot in the history of New York basketball. It was just unbelievable.
16: Jalen Brunson had 36 points, his third 30-point NBA Finals game, the most in franchise history. Together, Brunson and Anunoby became the first pair of Knicks teammates to score 30 points each in a Finals game. Brunson on whether Anunoby is underrated.
18: OG is someone who brings it every night, does what's asked of him, plus more every single night. Regardless of what the outside world thinks of him, we know we have it in our locker room, we have a superstar in our locker room.
15: Back in the hands of Brunson. Brunson against Castle, four to shoot, he's still on the arc. Now tip of the circle, free throw line, puts it up on the float, gets the roll, and the Knicks have the lead! First time they have climbed.
16: For just the third time since 1971, the first four games of the NBA Finals were all one-possession games within the final 2 minutes of regulation. This is the second Finals in NBA history with multiple games decided by a single point, joining the 1975 series between the Warriors and Bullets. OG Anunoby on turning the page in a tightly contested series.
19: Watch the film, clean up some stuff, because I know we didn't play as well as we can play. We didn't do what we're capable of, so just clean that stuff up.
11: And this one truly had it all. The scene, the celebrities, the comeback. It was electric inside the Garden. So where does it all fall in New York City lore? Let's check in with the PTI guys to find out. Michael Wilbon and Tony Kornheiser.
20: All right, Wilbon, was Game 4 the greatest win, in New York sports history?
21: No, it wasn't. And people have no shame. If it didn't happen that they could remember it or see it on TikTok on their phones, they think it didn't happen. And so I know it happened, and I'm not even from New York, and I've never lived in New York, though I've covered a lot of games in New York in my life. And just off the top of my head, sitting here jotting down stuff. The Knicks won two championships. The Rangers won a championship in 1994, and they won the clinching game in Madison Square Garden after a 40-year drought because I was there. The Mets won in 69. I hate that team. And they won in 86 with Gooden and Strawberry, right?
0: Well, they won in 86 when the ball went through the legs.
21: Well, that too. The Islanders won four straight Stanley Cups. All right, the Yankees have won, is it 27?
0: They won a lot.
21: Championships?
0: Well,
21: but you're the
0: 1927 team, they certainly won.
21: I'm going to leave this to you, and I know there's one we'll get to that's bigger than all the ones represented by anybody with New York.
0: So I've taken some notes on this because I grew up there and I saw a lot of things. And the first thing I would say is, was it a championship? Because if it wasn't a championship, don't talk to me. And it was not. It was game. No. It puts you up 3-1, but you got to win four. It's not a championship. So stop. So back off, Sparky, on that. Agreed. Is it Willis Reed on May 8th, 1970, going out there hitting his first two shots when they win the championship?
21: The
0: is it Bobby Thompson and the shot heard round the world, I believe, in 1951? Is it that? It's not that. Is it Reggie Jackson hitting three home runs off three different Dodger pitchers in the World Series? Right? Is it Joe Namath doing this after they win the Super Bowl? Is it Ali Frazier?
21: That's it.
0: One of the biggest.
21: Ding, ding, ding, ding. By the way, we didn't mention Don Larson.
0: Don Larson, perfect game. And I know you're going to hate this.
21: What?
0: Secretariat to Belmont winning by 45 miles.
21: Let's go back to Ali Frazier for a second. And I find it loathsome when people say, well, that happened before I was born. So did World War II. Do you think
0: that's why you know that it existed?
21: You got Google, you got everything at your disposal to look up anything, and you can't figure out that World War II actually happened, and it wasn't on TikTok?
0: Yeah.
21: World War II brought to you by TikTok. Mm. Sorry. So, Ali Frazier, that's one of the great events in the history of sports in the world.
0: That's right.
21: And it took place in the world's most famous arena, Madison Square Garden.
0: By the way, the Giants have won four Super Bowls.
21: That's right.
0: You have to win. It has to be definitive.
21: People just want a party. And they, by the way, they shouldn't have a parade in New York when the Knicks win, because they had it last night at 2 in the morning. I was there. Unbelievable.
0: Good to know.
21: Big party. You should have been.
0: Good to know.
21: You were asleep. You were about to
0: catching up on my TikTok.
21: That's it.
0: I don't do TikTok.
21: We're done. Neither should they. Back to you.
2: Just had to get the TikTok reference in there. So here we go. The storylines are in place. NBA Finals Game 5 coming to you live from Frostbank Center on Saturday night. 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SportsCenter All Night rolls on. Back to getaway day in baseball. Mariners Orioles on ESPN. These two wrapping up their four-game series in Baltimore this week. Mariners have taken 2 of 3 so far, and they struck first with a home run in the first. Then Baltimore opened it up in the third.
22: Pete hits it high and deep. Left field. There it goes. Pete Alonso sends it deep into the Baltimore night. What a shot. It made it onto the walkway in left field. Pete Alonso just sent a baseball where it just never goes. 440 feet later, the Orioles are all over Brian Wu. 6-1 Baltimore.
2: WBAL. These two swapped runs the rest of the way, but the Mariners proved to be too much for the home team and won it 7-5. Pete Alonso with that big shot now has back-to-back games with a home run, the third time this season, and he joined SportsCenter after the game.
23: How far do you think that baseball went? Do you know?
24: No, I'm just happy. I was happy it was able to come through right there. No, I got it pretty good, though. I know that.
23: We're going to go at 439 feet. What does it feel like when you hit a ball that clean?
24: Yeah, I mean, there's no feeling like it in the world. You can't replicate it, and it's just it's a really special feeling when you get one like that.
25: Pete, that was part of a third inning where you guys put up a half dozen runs. What's it like in the batting order when you see the offense is starting to put things together, and you're coming to the box and keep it going?
24: You know, it's awesome. I mean, the boys put up a hell of a fight tonight. We did a great job of controlling the zone and getting our swings off and pretty much all counts. So that's a tough pitcher with Wu on the mound tonight, and just really happy the whole team was able to execute right there. Honestly, phenomenal job by the whole lineup and all the pitching staff as well.
2: And these teams will then face off again in a three-game series in Seattle next week. Cardinals Mets. St. Louis arrived as winners of 6 in a row, hoping to get the sweep. Mets trying to avoid that and salvage at least one in this series. And they got off to a fast start, led 3-1 after one, then top of the second.
1: There's a long drive, deep right field. Jimmy Crooks has just hit a home run. That's a goner. A two-run shot for Crooks. His second big league home run. His first came last year in Cincinnati. And the Cardinals go back in front. Yes, indeed. It's that kind of day here in New York.
4: I don't know what's going on, but I love it.
2: Cardinals Radio Network. Mets tied it in the fifth, then in the seventh.
5: Two outs in the seventh. A 1-2. Ripped in the air to right field. Pretty deep. Walker back onto the track. At the wall. And it's gone. Juan Soto with a go-ahead home run in the bottom of the seventh has given the Mets a 5-4 lead.
2: 880 ESPN New York, and that from Soto was the difference. Mets win it 5-4. Bo Bichette collected his first home run at home since April. Cubs, Rockies, Chicago won this one 9-3. Twins, Tigers in Detroit. The Tigers rout the Twins 11-0. And Rangers, Royals in Kansas City. Kansas City scored twice in the fourth, but Texas found the insurance run in the sixth to win it 4-2. And the Marlins beat the Diamondbacks 2-0. We gear up for Omaha. Eight teams remain. More when SportsCenter All Night continues. 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
26: A Better Life with Dr. Sanjay Gupta.
27: Breast cancer is the most common cancer among women in the world. And according to a new study out of the University of Washington School of Medicine, an estimated 3.5 million cases a year are expected by 2050. Now, the good news is we've gotten so much better at screening, earlier detection, and cutting-edge treatments in many countries, including here in the United States. But even here in America, black women have a death rate from breast cancer that is 40% higher than white women. A disparity that exists despite our world-class treatment infrastructure. So what can you do to lower your risk? Eat less red meat? Try your best to manage your blood sugar and your weight? Exercise is really important. Cut back on drinking, quit smoking. And remember this, you should start getting mammograms. At what age? 40. That's when you should start. I'm Dr. Sanjay Gupta, helping you live a better life.
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2: 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Chris Burnett with you here on ESPN Radio. The road to Omaha has been laid. Eight teams remain. It's nearly an all SEC field. Alabama head coach Rob Vaughn on what makes the Crimson Tide so special this season.
13: I've told them this before. I've coached way more talented teams than we have right now. Like, I've had teams that have more talent across the board. What I haven't had is teams that have weathered storms better than this. We talk about toughness. Like, man, we lost the first game of the year at home to Washington State. We go open up SEC play and get swept at Kentucky. Like, this group has been through some hard times and there's some struggle. And, man, we've talked about it. Like, that's the mark of a man, man. Can you get yourself back up when you get knocked down? And this group has done that as good as any group I've ever been around. And so it would be a really special thing for, like I said, Alabama hadn't been here since 1999. To be able to get that win here, to be able to play good baseball here, is what we all set out to do.
2: Oklahoma, Bama, Saturday, first pitch, 3 p.m. Eastern on ESPN. Then it's Georgia facing Texas in game two. Dogs head coach Wes Johnson on his team finally getting back to Omaha.
14: This team just, you know, there's times, as you know, you get guys and they just don't want to leave the ball field. They want to practice that all the time. They want to play. They want to compete at everything. And that's this group. This group loves to compete, wants to play. I mean, this is the team that I think could play a Major League Baseball schedule. These guys could play 162 games and be fine. The other big thing, I think, when you get into the postseason is we've been extremely fortunate to stay healthy this year. Last year, I really liked our club. We just, you know, we had a lot of injuries and this, that, and the other. We weren't able to perform late when it mattered. But this club stayed healthy.
2: That one's Saturday at 8 p.m. Eastern Time on ESPN. 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
2: We start off on the diamond as the Mets are tied with the Cardinals and Juan Soto at the plate on 880 ESPN New York.
5: Two outs in the seventh, a 1-2. Ripped in the inner right field, pretty deep. Walker back onto the track, at the wall, it is gone! Juan Soto with a go-ahead home run in the bottom of the seventh has given the Mets a 5-4 lead.
3: Number three.
2: Cubs taking on the Rockies, looking to get back above 500, and Seiya Suzuki made his mark. Cubs Radio Network.
17: Cubs trail by a run. Here's the pitch. Suzuki drives one in the air, deep left field. It's got a chance. Grand slam home run. Seiya Suzuki with a granny.
3: Number two.
2: To Camden Yards, where the Polar Bear sent a rocket out to left on WBAL.
22: Pete hits it high and deep. Left field. There it goes. Pete Alonso sends it deep into the Baltimore Night. What a shot. It made it onto the walkway in left field. Pete Alonso just sent a baseball where it just never goes. 440 feet later, the Orioles are all over Brian Wu. 6-1 Baltimore.
3: Number one.
2: And the Hurricanes take their first series lead in the Stanley Cup Final with a huge win in Game 5. Heard on 99.9 The Fan.
15: And this one is over. We don't get the official horn. No, we do. Carolina, 4-2 winners in Game 5. They take a 3-2 series lead. And we will talk to you in Sin City. I know they like gold out there, but a big piece of silver is waiting for Carolina.
2: Chris Burnett with you on SportsCenter All Night. Commissioner's Cup in the W. Sky Fever. This one in overtime.
18: Williams can't hit the reverse.
0: Oh, spinning to the rim! A 30-piece for Caitlin Clark.
2: Fever get the win, 114-106. Caitlin Clark, third career game with 30 points and 10 assists, most in the league. Mercury Wings, Paige Beckers had a night.
11: Okay. How many charges do you think you took in your career?
16: Let's see.
11: Oh, hold that thought. Paige Beckers has got something to pay from distance.
2: Prime Video Wings closed this one out over the Mercury, 85-70. Elsewhere, Liberty 104, Dream 90. Aces 105, Fire 89 for the Aces. It's their fourth game, scoring 100-plus points, the most in the WNBA. Asia Wilson, 32 points, 5 rebounds, 4 assists, third game with 30-plus points this season. We'll take you back to the ice in Raleigh in a moment. SportsCenter All Night continues. It's ESPN Radio.
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19: 10 seconds, Kobe Bryant against Christie. Kobe Bryant on the move against Christie. In for the right, flips his shot up, no good. O'Neal lays it up, missed it. Ball tipped out to Aurea, straight on three. Good! The Lakers have won!
18: And we're just getting started. The NBA is on ESPN Radio. 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More still to come.
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18: 8 days. Coming up on SportsCenter All Night. It's game five of a deadlock Stanley Cup final.
31: Wheeler's with a shot direct to the front. He scores! The captain! It's 5 games! It's 6 goals in the Stanley Cup final! Oh, captain! Jordan Staal!
18: We've got all the reaction from a historic Game 5 of the NBA Finals.
1: There was no pick six in that game. There was no disastrous thing. The Spurs had four or five disastrous moments that are inexplicable.
18: The standoff continues between Texas Tech and the NCAA.
4: Tech has made their side very clear in a letter that was sent from the Attorney General in the state to the Big 12 today, essentially threatening legal action from Tech.
18: Plus, we prepare you for the U.S. Men's National Team's World Cup match against Paraguay.
6: I think there's a tremendous amount of confidence. 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
2: 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Getaway day in baseball. We'll hear from NCAA President Charlie Baker on the Brendan Sorsby ruling. The World Cup is back, and we've got Commissioner's Cup in the W. But let's get right to the ice.
15: Brandon Bussey, his first ever playoff start, will be a win in the Stanley Cup Final in Game 4. And we're headed back to Raleigh, tied at 2.
9: Kids grow up, they dream about doing something like this. So honored to have the opportunity. It was a great effort by us tonight. Excited to get back to Raleigh.
10: Every game has been ups and downs, and it's never pretty. And it's been so much fun to be a part of. But the guys grinded mentally tough tonight, I thought. And it was a big win.
2: So here we go, Stanley Cup Final, Game 5 on ABC, series tied 2-2, and what a series it's been to this point. You heard it right there, but the big question coming into this one was who would be in the net for Carolina. Brandon Bussey coming off his first playoff start, a win on the road in Vegas in Game 4, and it was Bussey again tonight in the crease for the Hurricanes. This series has been one of fast starts. Why should tonight be any different? 6 minutes into the action.
16: Eichel to the line. Hurdle back for Eichel. He sends it in front, and he scores! What a back-and-forth setup for the Golden Knights. Pavel Dorofeev back-and-forth with Eichel, and the Knights take a 1-0 lead.
2: Fox Sports 98.9. Only the fifth time Carolina has allowed the first goal in these playoffs, but the third time in this series. The 1-0 lead wasn't safe for too long. Fast forward just 5 minutes, and who else but Jordan Staal, captain my captain, ties it 1-1. Staal's five-game goal streak is tied for the longest of his career, regular season and playoffs. Also ties the longest goal streak in Stanley Cup final history. So we end the first, tied one, back and forth to start the second period, then roughly halfway through.
15: Svechnikov, back up top. Chance for Gostisbehere. Svechnikov, snatches, scores! There are the hands, and that's the magic of number 37, Andrei Svechnikov. And it's 2-1, Carolina, a power play goal.
2: 99.9, the fan, and why stop there? Still in the second period, Carolina with the puck.
15: Now fighting for it behind the net is Martinov. Back across, they score! It's 3-1, and the Canes have a 3-1 lead. Sebastian Aho, how do you do?
2: That snaps a five-game goal drought for Aho. Carolina up 3-1 after two. Hurricanes hadn't had the lead entering the third period in this series. Tough blow for Vegas, though, as William Karlsson had to leave the game in the second with a left arm injury and then had to leave the building shortly thereafter, did not return. Svechnikov scored his second goal of the game in the third period to put the Hurricanes up 4-1. No quit from Vegas, though. Dorofeev got his second of the game a little more than halfway through the period. So the Golden Knights, still with life, pull the goalie late to gain the man advantage but couldn't capitalize. And Carolina wins it 4-2, and the Hurricanes hold a 3-2 series lead. Andrei Svechnikov's two goals both came on the power play, and he's just the second Hurricanes player with two power play goals in a Stanley Cup final game. He joined our Emily Kaplan after the game.
24: Andrei, this morning you said this was going to be the biggest game of your career. Describe the mentality heading into this one.
25: Yeah, you know, it is the biggest game was for me. The mentality was great, you know. Couldn't sleep for the nap, to be honest. Stanley Cup final, and, you know, thank God we won this game. We're going to roll, and we got one.
24: games. I saw you on the ice here about 3 hours before puck drop. What do those moments mean to you? What are you doing?
25: Yeah, I mean, I think that's how we was raised up, to be honest. Just hard work, you know, and God will see everything.
24: So two goals for you tonight. How much pressure were you putting on yourself as a top guy on this team to produce?
25: Yeah, I mean, quite decent pressure, to be honest, this playoff. But, you know, just a new day was today. And, you know, thank God we won. And like I said, they got one more on us.
24: So you build up a pretty big lead here. But at the end, they have a power play. What's going through your mind as you're watching your teammates and Brandon Bussey back there?
25: Yeah, we're just, to be honest, praying. You know, we need a good defense here and block some shots. And, I mean, key, what a block. Great game, you know, and Bussey was a hell of a game tonight.
24: Describe what it's like watching Bussey come in and play like this.
25: Yeah, I mean, the crowd loves Bussey, right, guys? Love you too, guys. You guys the best.
24: All right, Andre, one win away from the Stanley Cup. You're going off to Vegas. What emotion is going to be the hardest to manage right now?
25: Yeah, I mean, I think it's going to be the same mentality, to be honest, is this morning. Like I said, you know, it's the biggest game, and that's going to happen, you know, biggest game in our life and in my career personally.
24: So what are you expecting for it?
25: Yeah, I mean, it's going to be, you know, it's going to be hard. That's the hardest trophy to win, and we just kind of got to play our game and, keep the pressure on, and hopefully we're going to keep the momentum.
24: All right, well, we'll see you Sunday for Game 6. Спасибо.
25: Thank you so much. Спасибо.
2: Hurricanes head coach Rod Brind'Amour after the game on his team's poise tonight.
0: Yeah, I mean, I thought, to be honest, I didn't think we had a great first period, that's for sure, but then we kind of got our game going. I think, I don't know, poise, I'm not sure. I didn't like a lot of the stuff we were doing at times, but I think the goal, Buss had a lot of poise. I think he looked pretty calm in there and obviously played a great game for us.
2: As for the Golden Knights, they've lost both previous series in their history when trailing 3-2. Their head coach, John Tortorella, after the game.
3: John, did you feel like the momentum shifted after those back-to-back penalties?
5: Yeah, both sets, right? The first two and then the four-minute minor hurt us.
12: John, did you consider at all going to Aiden Hill in the third period, or was there any conversation
5: you thought about it? Oh, Christ, that could be the stupidest question I've heard.
2: Okay, so Coach Tortorella, not a fan of that question. What he will be a fan of is getting back to home ice for Game 6. Carolina, though, now just one win away from the Stanley Cup. It'd be its first since 2006. Teams that go up 3-2 in a best-of-seven Stanley Cup final have a 37-8 series record and have won 10 straight. Game 6 will be from T-Mobile Arena. Puck drops on Sunday at 8 p.m. Eastern Time. 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
13: The Knicks have done it! The biggest comeback in NBA Finals history!
14: Jalen, one question, one word. How?
17: 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One word.
22: It's a game of runs. We believe in ourselves. We've come back before. We're battle-tested. We're mentally, we're tough. We're a resilient group, so we just stay with it.
26: You gotta have a little luck in life. You gotta have a little luck in sports. But you can also go make your own luck, too. And that was probably the biggest message.
2: Game 4. My goodness. The game. The comeback. The scene. It had it all. Just wait for the movie. I think we're all still shaking our heads at what we witnessed on Wednesday night. This was a where-were-you-win type moment that will live forever in the minds of sports fans, immortalized in New York. ESPN NBA analyst Chinee Ogwumike said it in best in her own words on Get Up.
27: What everyone is asking right now in the city is, were you there? Mm-hmm. And were you there for the hand of God that potentially took a team that was in purgatory and transformed them to a team of destiny? New York is a city like no other, and this was a game like no other. And we can talk about all the people that were on the floor. It's not the Spike Lees or the Ben Stillers who we all see and ran into. For me, second and third quarter, I got lucky and sat next to OG Anunoby's brother. Mm. And we were kicking it. And you know what he told me? My brother makes championship plays. Mm. He's all about impact.
28: He does.
27: After the game, I'm doing my hit, watching Richard Jefferson get tackled, wild things happening. And I lock eyes with them, and he's like, how is this possible? Everyone in the arena has a story like that. That makes this bigger than a game, bigger than an event. This is a life moment.
2: The Knicks were down 27 points at the break, the largest halftime deficit overcome in NBA postseason history. They trailed by as many as 29. We've already heard that was the largest comeback in NBA Finals history. The Spurs, who drained 14 threes in the first half, just went cold in the second half. For some, the question remains, was it the Knicks? Was it the Spurs? Basketball Hall of Famer Chris Webber on The Rich Eisen Show.
1: New York took it, and they took it because of the shot selection of San Antonio. Mm. So San Antonio, I always say your offensive shot selection really helps your defense. And if you're just shooting threes, 1-on-4, early in the shot clock, one, you're not like putting any pressure on me. Two, you're not putting any pressure on our defense as a whole. You're not moving it side to side. And, you know, it's kind of giving up on a play, taking an early three bad shot just because you're allowed to. I think that that allowed New York to get out and run. And when you run, what happens? You get the crowd into it. You get to the free throw line. You get a flagrant foul. You get people angry because now the pace is really a great pace. So I think they took advantage of the opportunities. They stayed focused and they moved the ball. It wasn't just one guy dribbling around trying to get others involved, but the faster the pace got because of bad shots gave energy to the team, to the crowd, and that momentum went on to get them to get the last possession of a game.
2: And you can thank Big Body Brunson and OG Anunoby for sparking that momentum and the final play. New York loyalist and host of First Take Stephen A. Smith had to look away at the end.
7: I did not watch the last shot live. I did not watch it live. I bowed my head and I relied completely on the noise from the crowd to tell me what happened. Because I was that scared that the New York Knicks were going to find a way to lose this even after pulling off that epic comeback. And the good Lord didn't let me down. And that's where I'm at right now.
8: Yo.
7: I haven't slept much.
8: You should.
7: Understand? I was tossing and turning, but with glee, with excitement, you know, sensing what is here. 48 minutes away from a 53-year drought. One game, 48 minutes, three shots at the apple. Don't let it come to that. Get it done as soon as you possibly can. New York Knicks. One win away from the championship.
2: I think we all had that exhausted feeling at the end of that one. The conversation continued on First Take. ESPN NBA analyst Kendrick Perkins shared his thoughts on exactly what transpired on Wednesday night.
11: I witnessed greatness last night. An all-time great performance by the Knicks and all-time individual performances by OG Anunoby and Jalen Brunson. They were Michael Jordan and Scottie Pippen last night in real time. They got on their asses like a pair of apple bottoms. It wasn't just the second half. We got to realize and remember, Jalen Brunson kept the game, kept the Knicks relevant throughout the second quarter. He showed what true leadership was all about. And then OG Anunoby, the 2026 version of Scottie Pippen, was getting it done on both ends. On top of that, he had two moments that solidified him for him getting his jersey retired after they complete the mission of winning the NBA championship. The big-time block and the big-time tip-in. Two moments that we will remember for the rest of our lives.
2: Speaking of living forever, so will the tip-in from OG Anunoby. If New York wins it all, the ring may not be the only piece of hardware Anunoby receives. Unsportsmanlike's Chris Canty.
19: That play, that tip-in by OG Anunoby, will be the statue at Madison Square Garden that they choose to immortalize this moment in this championship. That's the one. That's the play. And Jalen Brunson has been awesome. He's had a lot of moments down the stretch. And there's a reason why Jalen Brunson is one of the best clutch players, known for being one of the best clutch players in the entire league. But that moment by OG Anunoby is the moment that will be immortalized.
2: Game 5 sees the series shift back to Texas on Saturday night at Frostbank Center. Tip-off is 8:30 p.m. Eastern Time on ABC. 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SportsCenter All Night rolls on. Getaway day in baseball. Dodgers-Pirates. Dodgers trying to forget about blowing a 5-run lead on Wednesday. Ohtani, who started on the mound in that one, came out swinging in the third.
4: Payoff pitch, and Ohtani swings, hits the ball deep to right field, heading back toward the wall. It is gone. Right over the wall in right center field, Shohei Ohtani, home run number 13, and the Dodgers get on the board first. It's 1-0.
2: AM 570 LA Sports, that's his fourth game this season, reaching base safely 4-plus times, breaking a tie for the most on the team, same inning.
4: Muncy can get a big lead at first, and Tucker lifts one in the air to shallow left. That ball's going to drop in for a hit. Paez comes in to score. Freeman, who was on the run on contact, right.

0: Thorsby's ruling from NCAA President Charlie Baker when we come back. SportsCenter All Night continues. It's ESPN Radio.
1: 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Can the Spurs respond on their home floor to a must win? 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
0: 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Chris Burnett with you here on SportsCenter All Night. The Brendan Sorsby saga continues. According to our Pete Thamel, both sides have their feet planted on this one.
10: Texas Tech with Kirby Hokut coming out with a statement and Joey McGuire, again, talking about a return to play plan for Brendan Sorsby shows that they aren't flinching. Tech has

0: made their side very clear in a letter that was sent to the attorney general from the attorney general in the state to the Big 12 today, essentially threatening legal action from Tech if the Big 12 ends up taking action on Tech, shows they're entrenched. And obviously, you know, the Big 12 ADs stated their case and stated it loudly. They don't like how this is unfolded, and they want to see some kind of action, and we'll probably find out in the next week or so.
1: So NCAA President Charlie Baker joined Amber and Ian on Thursday to discuss the ruling that granted Sorsby an injunction and the ability to play this fall. Baker on his reaction to Monday's news.
2: I think I view it in some respects as kind of a new low with respect to our ability to enforce rules that are deemed by most people as pretty reasonable. And this one in particular is sort of an unbreakable one that's been around sports generally, in college and professional sports in particular, for probably, you know, close to 60 or 70 years. And I think it illustrates maybe more than anything that's happened before that the folks in D.C. who've been talking about trying to create some sort of framework around rulemaking that involves the NCAA and college sports are heading down the right track. I mean, you've got Senator Cantwell, Democrat from state of Washington, who's been involved in these issues for years, and Senator Cruz out of Texas, Republican, who put together between them a bipartisan bill. You can see when you read it where they both gave to get something bigger. And that bill, for example, would have made it much harder for somebody to challenge a national rule like the rule that we have and that every other sports organization has about betting on your own team and betting on sports generally to stand up. And I think in some ways, it's sort of a bit of a seminal moment for a lot of people.
1: And I think this is where college sports could find itself at an inflection point right now. But then there's the Texas Tech side of things. Head coach Joey McGuire hasn't said much to this point. He spoke to the media, though, and didn't hold back his thoughts on this process and his QB1.
3: Brendan Sorsby is recovering from an addiction. He's recovering. Like, I've sat down with this young man multiple times, and the things that he is going through and what he's been through is serious. As a society, we've been okay with other things that happens and allowing players to play, and this has been the one thing that has united people that we're against, you know. And it's crazy because it's not murder. It's not beating somebody. There's a lot of things that we're working through.
1: So for now, Sorsby will be required to sit the first two games of the 2026 season and then be eligible to suit up in time for conference play week 3 against Houston. SportsCenter All Night ESPN Radio. It's known as the biggest sporting event in the world, and it only comes around once every 4 years. The FIFA World Cup officially opened play on Thursday, brought to you by Gusto. 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This year's tournament takes place across North America, becoming the 6th nation to host multiple World Cups. And speaking of America, the U.S. men's national team gets underway in group play on Friday at 9 p.m. Eastern when it faces Paraguay at SoFi Stadium in L.A. Former men's national team head coach Greg Berhalter joined Unsportsmanlike to share his thoughts on the 2026 squad.
4: 13 of the players are returning from the previous World Cup, but I would say 19 of them or 20 of them have been in the last cycle. So they've been around the national team program. It's not new players. Then you have about 6 players, Sebastian included, that are new from last cycle. And I think, you know, so it's a good mix. You have veteran experience, players that have played in the World Cup, and then you have this new talent that's going to, you know, re-energize and give the team some fresh air.
1: ESPN soccer reporter Jeremy Schapp says the U.S. could have trouble getting far.
5: Now, look, as I said, a lot of great talent. Tyler Adams, Christian Pulisic, Weston McKennie, Chris Richards. We could go on. But you also have to look at the games that this team has played this season. Friendlies this year against Portugal, against Belgium, against Senegal and Germany more recently. 3 losses, 1 win. And if you look back historically, the U.S. has played 15 matches in the World Cup in the last 20 years. They've won 3 games. They defeated Algeria in 2010. They defeated Ghana in 2014. 2019, and they defeated Iran last time around in Qatar almost 4 years ago. So you're talking about a team that historically over the last 20 years has gone 3-6-6 at the World Cup level. I don't want to be Debbie Downer. I just think everybody has to inject a little bit of realism when we're talking about expectations.
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1: Los Angeles Dodgers star Shohei Ohtani left the game in the seventh inning of Thursday night's 8-6 win over Pittsburgh due to left knee inflammation. Dodgers manager Dave Roberts downplayed the significance of it, and the Dodgers say they expect Ohtani to play on Friday night in Chicago. The FIFA World Cup officially opened play on Thursday and will take place throughout North America until July 19th. Mexico defeated South Africa 2-0 in the opening match. The United States opens group play on Friday against Paraguay at 9 p.m. Eastern at SoFi Stadium in L.A. And Andrei Svechnikov scored twice, and Sebastian Aho added a second period goal, helping the Hurricanes beat the Vegas Golden Knights 4-2 on Thursday night to move within one of claiming the Stanley Cup.
16: And this one is over. We don't get the official horn. No, we do. Carolina, 4-2 winners in Game 5. They take a 3-2 series lead, and we will talk to you in Sin City. I know they like gold out there, but a big piece of silver is waiting for Carolina.
1: 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I'm Chris Burnett. Fast starts have been a theme in this series. Barely 6 minutes into the game, and Vegas took a 1-0 lead. Big question for Game 5 was the same as Game 4. Who would be in the net for Carolina? Brandon Bussey got his second straight start over Frederik Andersen and did not disappoint despite the early goal. Bussey finished with 22 saves on 24 shot attempts. Jordan Staal got the Canes on the board in the first, ties the longest goal streak at 5 in Stanley Cup final history. The score was tied 1-1 at the end of the first period, and then Carolina's offense scored 2 goals in the second to make it 3-1, and the Hurricanes had their first lead of the series entering the third period. Bad news for Vegas, though, as William Karlsson left the game with an injury and did not return. Carolina scored again in the third to make it 4-1 and didn't look back. The Golden Knights got one of their own to make it 4-2 and give them some hope. Pulled the goalie late, but it wasn't successful. Hurricanes get the win 4-2. The captain, Jordan Staal, now with 6 goals this Stanley Cup final. That's tied for the most in a single Stanley Cup final by a skater age 37 or older, and the most in a single series in franchise history. Staal joined Scott Van Pelt and shared this on the outcome.
17: What does it require, Jordan, of your group to get to this lead now in front of this very talented and very, very tough-minded Vegas squad?
18: Yeah, I mean, it required everything we have. I mean, it's a good team over there. There's no question. I thought everyone in the group, all through the lineup, was dialed in tonight from Bussey all the way through. And, you know, it required everything, and it's going to require everything to finish us off. So we're gonna take the win, enjoy the night, regroup, find ways to get better, and find a way to get that fourth.
17: Jordan, it's Osh. You mentioned Bussey there. This is an unbelievable story. I'd love to just kind of hear from you what he's like in the room. Obviously, you guys have a lot of trust in him on the ice right now.
18: Yeah, I heard you earlier. He had an unbelievable season. There's no question. He didn't really come out of nowhere. You know, he was kind of a diamond in the rough. And, you know, Freddie played so great. Unfortunate the way it went unfolded for him. But we had so much faith. We have so much faith in Bussey and what he can do. And he played great these last 2 games, and we're going to need him to continue that.
17: You need one more, but it's one more for forever. And in the momentum that can start to grow, what's that like amongst the entire group when a guy like this is providing what he's given your team?
18: Yeah, you always need a backbone in any playoff run. Ask Osh and any other player that's won it. You need a goaltender that's going to be there for you. And there's going to be mistakes. It's not a perfect game ever. And you know, he's been giving us a chance, and we're going to need that.
17: Was there a moment this playoff where you felt like the whole team was completely bought in? I've been on teams where, you know, there's 15 guys and that's not quite enough. And I've been on one team where everyone was bought in. Was there kind of one moment or maybe one series where you really felt like everyone was bought in and this could be your guys' year?
18: Yeah, honestly, it was the first game against Ottawa. I mean, it was right off the bat, this playoff run. You know, you can see through it in everyone's eyes. I just look in everyone's eyes, man, and they want it. And they know what it takes, and we understand what we need to do, and we have to execute it, though. We've got a big hill to climb still. First game, right off the bat, the boys were ready to rock, and it's been a fun ride ever since.
1: And you heard it there, but ESPN NHL analyst TJ Oshie joined SVP in studio tonight and offered his thoughts on the Hurricanes.
17: They just never went back on their heels. We saw them get up in leads and almost sit back a little bit and just accept Vegas's pressure. When Carolina is coming at you and they are constantly on the forecheck, they're pesty out there. I mean, you feel like there's 10 guys on the ice. They didn't give Vegas that chance to get back into the game. I know they scored a goal late there, but Carolina was unbelievable all night with their pressure and with guys almost never stopping, just always continuing to turn, and they turn out of it, they pressure again, and it's very overwhelming to play against.
1: So Carolina, now just one win away from the Stanley Cup. Teams that go up 3-2 in a best-of-seven Stanley Cup final have a 37-8 series record and have won 10 straight. Game 6 will shift back to Vegas and T-Mobile Arena. Puck drops on Sunday at 8 p.m. Eastern Time on ABC. 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
7: Inbound over the top. Castle has it, lost it. Take it away! The Knicks have done it! The biggest comeback in NBA Finals history. Game 4 of the Finals goes to New York. Incredible!
19: Despite trailing by 27 points at the half, the largest halftime deficit by any true home team in NBA Finals history, and by 29 points as late as the third quarter, the Knicks are now one win away from their first NBA title since 1973. New York led for just 53.8 seconds in Game 4, the second lowest amount of time leading in a Finals win since the 1976 merger. Knicks center Karl Anthony Towns.
20: Experience teaches you a lot, and I think experience let us know that we cannot let go of the rope. We always have a chance if we go out there and take it to another level and give ourselves a chance. Sometimes you get lucky, sometimes you make your luck. We made our luck.
19: After scoring 76 points in the first half, the most ever by a road team in an NBA Finals game, the Spurs managed just 30 points in the second half. The 46-point decrease is tied for the largest from a first to second half by any playoff team in the shot clock era. San Antonio center Victor Wembanyama.
21: It was painful, of course. We worked too hard and gave up our leads, you know, just as simple as that. It just hurts.
7: Brunson pulls a quick three. Off the front rim, no. It's been good for the lead with 1.2 seconds to go. OG Anunoby flying out of nowhere.
19: OG! Oh my! OG Anunoby became the fifth player with 30 points and a go-ahead field goal in the final 3 seconds of an NBA Finals game, joining a quartet of Hall of Famers. Michael Jordan, Hakeem Olajuwon, Kareem Abdul-Jabbar, and Jerry West. Knicks head coach Mike Brown.
22: That has to be the most iconic shot in the history of New York basketball. It was just unbelievable.
19: Jalen Brunson had 36 points, his third 30-point NBA Finals game, the most in franchise history. Together, Brunson and Anunoby became the first pair of Knicks teammates to score 30 points each in a Finals game. Brunson on whether Anunoby is underrated.
23: OG is someone who brings it every night, does what's asked of him, plus more every single night. Regardless of what the outside world thinks of him, we know we have it in our locker room, we have a superstar in our locker room.
7: Back in the hands of Brunson. Brunson against Castle, four to shoot, he's still on the arc. Now tip of the circle, free throw line, puts it up on the float, gets the roll, and the Knicks have the lead! First time they have climbed the mountain!
19: For just the third time since 1971, the first four games of the NBA Finals were all one-possession games within the final 2 minutes of regulation. This is the second finals in NBA history with multiple games decided by a single point, joining the 1975 series between the Warriors and Bullets. OG Anunoby on turning the page in a tightly contested series.
24: Watch the film, clean up some stuff, because I know we didn't play as well as we can play. We didn't do what we're capable of, so just clean that stuff up.
1: And this one truly had it all. The scene, the celebrities, the comeback. It was electric inside the Garden. So where does it all fall in New York City lore? Let's check in with the PTI guys to find out. Michael Wilbon and Tony Kornheiser.
25: All right, Wilbon, was Game 4 the greatest win in New York sports history?
26: No, it wasn't. People have no shame. If it didn't happen that they could remember it or see it on TikTok on their phones, they think it didn't happen. And so I know it happened, and I'm not even from New York, and I've never lived in New York, though I've covered a lot of games in New York in my life. And just off the top of my head, sitting here jotting down stuff, the Knicks won 2 championships. The Rangers won a championship in 1994, and they won the clinching game in Madison Square Garden after a 40-year drought because I was there. The Mets won in 69. I hate that team, and they won in 86 with Gooden and Strawberry, right?
25: Well, they won in 86 when the ball went through the legs.
26: Well, that too. The Islanders won 4 straight Stanley Cups. All right, the Yankees have won. Is it 27?
0: They won a lot.
26: Championships?
0: Well,
26: but you're the
0: 1927 team, they certainly won.
26: I'm going to lead this to you, and I know there's one we'll get to that's bigger than all the ones right. represented by anybody with New York.
0: So I've taken some notes on this because I grew up there and I saw a lot of things. And the first thing I would say is, was it a championship? Because if it wasn't a championship, don't talk to me. And it was not. It was game. No. It puts you up 3-1, but you got to win 4. It's not a championship. So stop. So back off, Sparky, on that. Agreed. Is it Willis Reed on May 8th, 1970, going out there hitting his first two shots when they win the championship?
26: Running.
0: Is it Bobby Thompson and the shot heard round the world, I believe, in 1951? Is it that? It's not that. Is it Reggie Jackson hitting 3 home runs off 3 different Dodger pitchers in the World Series? Right? Is it Joe Namath doing this after they win the Super Bowl? Is it Ali Frazier?
26: That's it.
0: One of the biggest.
26: Ding, ding, ding, ding. By the way, we didn't mention Don Larson.
0: Don Larson, perfect game. And I know you're going to hate this.
26: What?
0: Secretariat to Belmont winning by 45
26: Let's
0: miles.
26: Go back to Ali Frazier for a second. And I find it loathsome when people say, well, that happened before I was born. So did World War II. Do you think
0: That's why you study history.
26: You got Google, you got everything at your disposal to look up anything, and you can't figure out that World War II actually happened, and it wasn't on TikTok?
0: Yeah.
26: World War II brought to you by TikTok. Mm. Sorry. So, Ali Frazier, that's one of the great events in the history of sports in the world.
0: That's right.
26: And it took place in the world's most famous arena, Madison Square Garden.
0: By the way, the Giants have won 4 Super Bowls.
26: That's right.
0: You have to, win. It has to be definitive.
26: People just want a party. And by the way, they shouldn't have a parade in New York when the Knicks win, because they had it last night at 2 in the morning. I was there. Unbelievable.
0: Good to know.
26: Big party. You should have been.
0: Good to know.
26: You were asleep. You were about to
0: catch up on my TikTok.
26: That's it.
0: I don't do TikTok.
26: We're done. Neither should they. Back to you.
1: Just had to get the TikTok reference in there. So here we go. The storylines are in place. NBA Finals Game 5 coming to you live from Frostbank Center on Saturday night. 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SportsCenter All Night rolls on. Back to getaway day in baseball. Mariners Orioles on ESPN. These two wrapping up their 4-game series in Baltimore this week. Mariners have taken 2 of 3 so far, and they struck first with a home run in the first. Then Baltimore opened it up in the third.
2: Pete hits it high and deep. Left field. There it goes. Pete Alonso sends it deep into the Baltimore night. What a shot. It made it onto the walkway in left field. Pete Alonso just sent a baseball where it just never goes. 440 feet later, the Orioles are all over Brian Wu. 6-1 Baltimore.
1: WBAL. These two swapped runs the rest of the way, but the Mariners proved to be too much for the home team and won it 7-5. Pete Alonso with that big shot now has back-to-back games with a home run, the third time this season, and he joined SportsCenter after the game.
3: How far do you think that baseball went? Do you know?
4: No, I'm just happy. I was happy I was able to come through right there. No, I got it pretty good, though. I know that.
3: We're going to go at 439 feet. What does it feel like when you hit a ball that clean?
4: Yeah, I mean, there's no feeling like it in the world. You can't replicate it, and it's just it's a really special feeling when you get one like that.
5: Pete, that was part of a third inning where you guys put up a half dozen runs. What's it like in the batting order when you see the offense is starting to put things together, and you're coming to the box and keep it going?
4: You know, it's awesome. I mean, the boys put up a hell of a fight tonight. We did a great job of controlling the zone and getting our swings off and pretty much all counts. So that's a tough pitch. With Wu on the mound tonight, and just really happy the whole team was able to execute right there. Honestly, phenomenal job by the whole lineup and all the pitching staff as well.
1: And these teams will then face off again in a 3-game series in Seattle next week. Cardinals Mets. St. Louis arrived as winners of 6 in a row, hoping to get the sweep. Mets trying to avoid that and salvage at least one in this series. And they got off to a fast start, led 3-1 after one, then top of the second.
8: There's a long drive, deep right field. Jimmy Crooks has just hit a home run. That's a goner. A 2-run shot for Crooks. His second big league home run. His first came last year in Cincinnati. And the Cardinals go back in front. Yes, indeed. It's that kind of day here in New York.
9: I don't know what's going on, but I love it.
1: Cardinals Radio Network. Mets tied it in the fifth, then in the seventh.
9: Two outs in the seventh. A 1-2. Ripped in the air to right field. Pretty deep. Walker back onto the track. At the wall. And it's gone. Juan Soto with a go-ahead home run in the bottom of the seventh has given the Mets a 5-4 lead.
1: 880 ESPN New York, and that from Soto was the difference. Mets win it 5-4. Bo Bichette collected his first home run at home since April. Cubs Rockies, Chicago won this one 9-3. Twins Tigers in Detroit, the Tigers rout the Twins 11-0. And Rangers Royals in Kansas City, Kansas City scored twice in the fourth, but Texas found the insurance run in the sixth to win it 4-2. And the Marlins beat the Diamondbacks 2-0. We gear up for Omaha. Eight teams remain. More when SportsCenter All Night continues. It's ESPN Radio.
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28: We all know how important it is to stay active as we age, especially as we get older. But I've come to realize that for as good as people are about getting their cardio in, a lot of older folks really don't seem to be doing the recommended amount of strength training or even understand why it's so important. It helps you stay functional and therefore independent for as long as possible. Certified strength and conditioning specialist Dana Santis says a great place to start is not with dumbbells or barbells, but with your body weight, which allows you to build strength while also learning how your body moves and where your limitations exist. It also reduces the risk of overwhelming your connective tissue, which adapts more slowly than muscles as we get older. Once you're comfortable, you can dial up that intensity, but do it slowly, do it carefully. I'm Dr. Sanjay Gupta, helping you live a better life.
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1: 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Chris Burnett with you here on ESPN Radio. The road to Omaha has been laid. Eight teams remain. It's nearly an all SEC field. Alabama head coach Rob Vaughn on what makes the Crimson Tide so special this season.
16: I've told them this before. I've coached way more talented teams than we have right now. Like, I've had teams that have more talent across the board. What I haven't had is teams that have weathered storms better than this. We talk about toughness. Like, man, we lost the first game of the year at home to Washington State. We go open up SEC play and get swept at Kentucky. Like, this group has been through some hard times and this is some struggle. And, man, we've talked about it. Like, that's the mark of a man, man. Can you get yourself back up when you get knocked down? And this group has done that as good as any group I've ever been around. And so it would be a really special thing for, like I said, Alabama hadn't been here since 1999. To be able to get that win here, to be able to play good baseball here, is what we all set out to do.
1: Oklahoma, Bama, Saturday, first pitch, 3 p.m. Eastern on ESPN. Then it's Georgia facing Texas in game two. Dogs head coach Wes Johnson on his team finally getting back to Omaha.
17: This team just, you know, there's times, as you know, you get guys and they just don't want to leave the ball field. They want to practice that all the time. They want to play. They want to compete at everything. And that's this group. This group loves to compete, wants to play. I mean, this is the team that I think could play a Major League Baseball schedule. These guys could play 162 games and be fine. The other big thing, I think, when you get into the postseason is we've been extremely fortunate to stay healthy this year. Last year, I really liked our club. We just, you know, we had a lot of injuries and this, that, and the other. We weren't able to perform late when it mattered. But this club stayed healthy.
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1: We start off on the diamond as the Mets are tied with the Cardinals and Juan Soto at the plate on 880 ESPN New York.
9: Two outs in the seventh. The 1-2. Ripped in the inner right field, pretty deep. Walker back onto the track, at the wall, and it's gone. Juan Soto with a go-ahead home run in the bottom of the seventh has given the Mets a 5-4 lead.
7: Number three.
1: Cubs taking on the Rockies, looking to get back above 500, and Seiya Suzuki made his mark. Cubs Radio Network.
19: Cubs trail by a run. Here's the pitch. Suzuki drives one in the air, deep left field. It's got a chance. Grand slam home run. Seiya Suzuki with a granny.
7: Number two.
1: To Camden Yards, where the Polar Bear sent a rocket out to left on WBAL.
2: Pete hits it high and deep. Left field. There it goes. Pete Alonso sends it deep into the Baltimore night. What a shot. It made it onto the walkway in left field. Pete Alonso just sent a baseball where it just never goes. 440 feet later, the Orioles are all over Brian Wu. 6-1 Baltimore.
7: Number one.
1: And the Hurricanes take their first series lead in the Stanley Cup Final with a huge win in Game 5. Heard on 99.9 The Fan.
18: And this one is over. We don't get the official horn. No, we do. Carolina, 4-2 winners in Game 5. They take a 3-2 series lead, and we will talk to you in Sin City. I know they like gold out there, but a big piece of silver is waiting for Carolina.
1: Chris Burnett with you on SportsCenter All Night. Commissioner's Cup in the W. Sky Fever. This one in overtime.
0: Williams can't hit the reverse. Blood. Oh, spinning to the rim. A 30-piece for Caitlin Clark.
1: Fever get the win, 114-106. Caitlin Clark, third career game with 30 points and 10 assists, most in the league. Mercury Wings, Paige Beckers had a night.
3: Okay. How many charges do you think you took in your career?
20: Let's see.
3: Oh, hold that thought. Paige Beckers has got something to pay from distance.
1: Prime Video Wings closed this one out over the Mercury, 85-70. Elsewhere, Liberty 104, Dream 90. Aces 105, Fire 89. For the Aces, it's their fourth game scoring 100-plus points, the most in the WNBA. For the Aces, it's their fourth game scoring 100-plus points, most in the WNBA. And that'll do it. Coming up next is Unsportsmanlike with Evan, Canty, and Michelle. 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
21: 10 seconds, Kobe Bryant against Christie. Kobe Bryant on the move against Christie. In for the right, flips his shot up, no good. O'Neal lays it up, missed it. Ball tipped out to Laurie, straight on three. Good! The Lakers have won!
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4: 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Game 6 is Sunday in Vegas on ABC. Jordan Staal continues the most ridiculous streak you'll see in a long time. 5-game goal streak. Oh, I don't know. In the Stanley Cup Finals, he's got 6 goals overall. They start Brandon Bussey again, the 27-year-old rookie who has 23 saves, 2 goals allowed. He's 2-0 in the Cup Finals, and Carolina is now 1 game away from winning it all. Along Michelle Smallman, Chris Canty, Evan Cohen with you. Good morning, everybody.
5: From the back of the bus to the bus driver, right?
4: Bussey,
5: yeah. I mean, he's been absolutely phenomenal. He's standing on his head. And the inverse is also true. Carter Hart has been awful. Mm. Now, a part of that is the defense in front of him for the Golden Knights not being what it's supposed to be. The Golden Knights are always known to be able to pack it in the interior, block shots. They're not doing any of that. But then also Carter Hart let in, you know, a couple of soft goals. You saw one last night with Svechnikov. He let in a soft goal, and you can't do that in the Stanley Cup Finals. Mm-hmm. I mean, he's the first goalie to allow 4 more goals in 5 straight Stanley Cup Final games. That can't happen. And so, yeah, we can talk about special teams. We can talk about the Chris tape-to-tape passing from Carolina. But ultimately, you got to stop the other team from scoring.
6: Totally.
5: When you're trying to compete in the championship rounds, and Vegas isn't doing that.
6: It's also tough to do when you're not at full strength and you're missing a huge piece like Carlson. Vegas 7-3-4 and 10-5 in the playoffs when he was in the lineup. So obviously with him being out because of an injury, that changes the complexity of the Vegas Golden Knights. But this is the Stanley Cup final. You do need somebody to step up. Everybody's banged up this time of year. And I know that even though he's a huge productive piece for them, you got to find ways to overcome it, and they really haven't.
4: Well, John Tortorella, head coach of the Vegas Golden Knights, he loves the idea of taking questions about whether or not he should change goalies. He was so into this question last night about Carter Hart. Take a listen postgame after his team lost, how excited he was to be asked about this.
8: John, did you consider at all going to Aiden Hill in the third period, or was there any conversation
10: or thought about it? Christ, that could be the stupidest question I've heard.
4: That could be the stupidest question I've heard. Yeah, okay. I don't know that it's this. I mean, literally, the team you're playing, and I've been a big Tortorella guy and the interim coach bump and everything like that, but the team you're playing literally changed goalies, and they've won 2 in a row. So it's not like it doesn't work, right? Obviously. Was that a stupid question to ask?
6: No. I think any questions on the board, especially after you lose a game like that.
4: So he still believes, though, they're going to win, and they're going to have a shot to win. And
5: Now, is this like a believe like the San Antonio Spurs believe, or like believe and follow through on it?
4: Well, he's going to put his money or his clothing where his mouth is, because John Tortorella, postgame, had this to say about getting back to Carolina for a Game 7, which would mean you got to win at home on Sunday night, ABC television in Vegas, where they've won before, of course, and then you got to come back to Carolina for a Game 7. Here is what Coach Tortorella said about getting to a Game 7.
13: And Nick Dowd and Braden McNabb were just talking about liking their game outside of the penalties, and I'm just curious if you felt the same way.
10: Yeah, I thought we had a good start. We had a really good start. We lost momentum when we went back-to-back in penalties. It's about the same time that we lost Bill. We got to find a way. I'm going to leave my clothes here. That's for sure. They'll be in the hotel.
4: I'm going to leave my clothes in the hotel. We've seen this move before, right? In the NBA, I think it was Doc Rivers hiding money, right? Or was it Doc Rivers or Ty Lue or one of them, or
6: in
4: both
6: the
4: of them maybe, in the ceiling.
6: Uh-huh.
4: What?
5: Nothing.
4: Maybe Doc did it and Ty got the idea for it. I don't remember. What?
5: Nothing.
4: What are you? You can't give the look. You gave the look.
5: Ty Lue hiding money in the ceiling?
6: Oh.
5: You said it, and I was trying to let it go.
4: You gave a look that everyone saw on television.
6: It was something with Doc.
4: It was Ty that did it.
14: It was Ty after Game 5, returned some, some stuff, and like, we'll be back, and you know that whole motivate the team
4: thing. Yeah. So, I mean, does that motivate you guys? Does that work? Like, Golden Knights don't care. Wait, we got to get Tortorella's clothes back.
5: No.
4: He can't afford it otherwise.
5: No, we tell the hotel staff to send it back if it doesn't actually if it doesn't actually work out.
4: Yeah, hi, Marriott. It's me, Torts. I need my clothes sent to me.
5: Yeah.
14: Also, real quick, though, Ty actually, the way he did it, he asked everyone for 100, all the players and everyone else.
4: Yeah, he made money off of it.
14: And said, give me 100, I'm going to put it up to you, man, and we'll get it later.
5: Man, that takes on a different connotation,
14: man. Did he take a bit?
6: He's like, yeah, we're back.
5: This is why you get paid, to keep us away from stuff like this. Get us out of this.
4: Hold on. You know, if they get to a game seven, it's the same place that Smalls thinks the Spurs are going to get to in this series. Because you still think we're going seven in the NBA. NHL, Tortorella thinks we're going seven with his Golden Knights after losing 4-2 last night.
5: They're not going seven. This is going to be over in game six. George Stahl has been on one.
6: The
5: dude has scored in every single game.
4: It's just an amazing stat. At 37
5: years old, he's got 6 goals in 5 Stanley Cup games.
4: It's just an amazing streak.
6: Yeah, but the winner of game 5 in a cup final when it's tied at 2-2 has gone on to win the series about 75% of the time.
5: Yeah.
6: So the odds certainly not in Torts' favor here.
4: All right, now.
6: But one more thing. Mm-hmm. I will say, and I've never been in a locker room like you at the highest level, but if your coach believes in you, is so convicted that he's going to leave his clothes there, that could permeate down. Because if he doesn't believe, why should I believe?
5: I don't know. I feel like the interim coach bump is taking a bump right now.
6: Oh.
5: Yeah, I think this is a wrap. Like, Torts is taking him as far as he can take him. He's done a great job. But just looking at the complexion of this series and how things have gone, Vegas finally ran up against a team in these playoffs that they could not overwhelm early on in the series. And Carolina has fought back. Credit to Rod Brendamore, friend of the show, head coach for Carolina Hurricanes. They've been able to weather the storm, no pun intended. And now I'm not quite sure that Vegas has enough firepower to contend with Carolina and what they've been able to do in terms of being able to score, especially when they're on the power play. A couple of power play goals last night. So, like Carolina has been awesome. I mean, when it comes to goaltending, when it comes to defense, when it comes to taking advantage of the miscues and mistakes of the opponent, they're doing all of those things well now. And I just don't know how Vegas shuts the faucet off.
6: The Stanley Cup playoffs are always Darwinism, right? Like, only the strongest will survive. But these two teams in particular, I'm glad you mentioned who has the most firepower, because I was reading that they're combined for 66 hits. It's been an incredibly physical series. And it feels like Carolina has more depth right now, which is why I think they're pulling ahead and ultimately will win this thing.
4: All right, we are on Sportsmanlike here on ESPN Radio, ESPN2. We are presented by Progressive Insurance. The other obvious finals series going on is in the NBA. You hear all the games here on ESPN Radio. Presented by Gusto, as you will tomorrow night, game number 5 between the Knicks and the San Antonio Spurs. 8:30 p.m. Eastern time is the tip-off. 7:30 p.m. is the pregame. And I believe 6:30 p.m. is our special NBA Finals preview show with me, actually.
6: Great.
5: Oh, come on, Pat.
4: Anyway, and Cam. So tomorrow night we have this game that CeCe and I think is going to be a wrap. It's going to be over. Knicks are going to pull it off. They've had this ridiculous run, and the Spurs lost the series. You could make the argument in game 1 where they had a double-digit lead and blew it. You can make the argument in game 2 where they had a double-digit lead and blew it. And Wemby, in a tie game, passed it to Stephon Castle's back. They certainly didn't lose it in game 3 because they won the game. And in game 4, they blew a 29-point lead that New York City and the sports fandom all over the country, everyone's still trying to get over how in the world did that happen. And yet there's one person who still believes the Spurs are still alive. Mm. You left your clothes in San Antonio, as a matter of fact, for when you go back there.
6: The churros are on deck. I'm ready to go.
4: Why do you believe the Spurs still have a shot to win this?
6: Well, you just outlined part of it. They've had a double-digit lead in every game that they've lost. They have figured something out with the Knicks. They just can't close it out. And a lot of that we've pointed to potential fatigue from this team, particularly Victor Wembanyama. Now, with the cadence of the postseason, he's going to have a little more rest. And every time we've seen him be at his best, it's when his back is against the wall and he has something to prove. We saw it with Chet, and we saw it with SGA in the Thunder series. This is an incredibly competitive person who seems to learn things quickly. And they're going to have home court, which I know did not work in their favor in the first two games. But I do think that if they can find a way to just lock in the fourth quarter in a different way, that we could see this thing turn around. Because they've had them. They've had them in all three games that they've lost.
4: So they have a double-digit lead in the third quarter of this game, hypothetically. Shouldn't I, as a sports fan, believe how they're going to lose it this time?
6: You should.
4: I mean, isn't that where my mind... I hate to say that, but isn't that where my mind is supposed to go?
5: It absolutely should go there. How can you trust yourself after you give up the ghost in the way that you did in Game 4? You can't. Just like the Cavs couldn't do it after they did it in Game 1 of the Eastern Conference Finals. They let Game 1 of the Conference Finals beat them four times in that series on the way to getting swept. But this is what the Knicks do to opponents. No lead is safe. When the Knicks are down 20, they're just getting started. The last two postseasons, when the Knicks are down 20 or more at any point in the game, they're 5-3. The rest of the NBA over the same span is 4-71. You're not supposed to win when you go down 20 points in a postseason game in the NBA. But these Knicks find a way. They never quit. And with the San Antonio Spurs, you have to question the sports character in that locker room, and you have to question the leadership overall. Who's the guy that's going to grab the team by the throat when you need it the most? It can't be an egalitarian approach where everybody is equal and everybody's the leader. Sometimes when you're in these situations, it has to be martial law. Somebody's got to take control. And who the hell is that going to be? You know it ain't going to be De'Aaron Fox. No, not after what you saw in Game 4.
6: Mm-mm.
5: It's not Victor Wembanyama, who choked it away and missed three or four free throws in the fourth quarter.
6: That was disappointing.
5: I mean, is it going to be Steph Castle? Is it going to be Dylan Harper?
4: Could be.
5: You'd like to think they have the ability to, only if their head coach, Mitch Johnson, trusts them enough in those spots, which he clearly doesn't. So who is it going to be? It's not going to be Harrison Barnes, who you benched for Julian Champagne. Who is it going to be, Ev? That is the question I have. If the Spurs are going to do the improbable and mount the 3-1 comeback, who's it going to be? When LeBron did it in 2016, we knew who the leader of the Cavs was going to be. Who is that for the San Antonio Spurs? If you can't answer that question, then I can't go to the place of entertaining what you're saying, Smalls, in terms of the Spurs getting back into this series. I love that you got confidence in them. It's really, really cool. Like, I'm just sitting here thinking and imagining cool. How much more I could have accomplished in my life if I ever believed in myself the way you believe in the San Antonio Spurs.
6: That's
5: coming
6: true.
5: Back. I wish I would have done so much
6: more. I would have spoken into you.
5: I would have done so much more. I just can't get to that place where I think San Antonio can come back in this series. And the Knicks feel like a team of destiny. And at the doorstep of greatness, I'm not sure that anybody in Orange is Blue is going to be denied the opportunity to hold up the Larry O'Brien trophy.
6: Well, then we anointed Wemby way too soon.
5: Yes.
6: If you don't even think they have a chance, we anointed him way too soon.
5: Hand raised. I was there. I apologize. Sorry, America. I misled you.
4: If they do come back, you ask the question, who's going to do it? How would it happen? I think I may have an answer for you. We'll get to that coming up. We're on Sportsmanlike, presented by Progressive Insurance.
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2: 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The greatest comeback in NBA playoff history! 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
3: Can you just explain how that thing fell apart in the fourth quarter?
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5: The stakes of what we're playing for, to put as much good work into that first half as we did and get the lead that we had and not finish the job is disappointing, to say the least.
6: 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Game number 5 between the Knicks and the Spurs, 8:30 p.m. Eastern, here on ESPN Radio. CeCe, you asked if the Spurs are going to get back into it, how? Who's going to be the person that gets them there? Let me be very clear about something. I disagree with Michelle in that I do not think, unfortunately, for me who picked the Spurs in 6, and I believe in Wemby the way I do, or I thought I did, I don't believe this is going to happen, right? But how? The question is, let's just pretend that all of a sudden we're sitting here next week and there is a game 7 in this series. How do we get there? We're in the midst of a great, great NBA season. The 25-26 NBA season has been phenomenal.
7: Yes.
6: Okay, the way they get there is for the 26-27 season to start. And what I mean by that is Dylan Harper in, De'Aaron Fox out. That's how they get there. This is now game 1 of the 26-27 season if you're the Spurs. There's no more like, De'Aaron Fox was an all-star. We gave him this huge deal. I'm sorry. You want to get back into it. Dylan Harper maybe even starts, but definitively plays more minutes than De'Aaron Fox. De'Aaron Fox is in that sixth man role, whether literally or hypothetically or practically, whatever it is. Go in. Score. Get out. That's it.
7: So you're not
6: Dylan Harper.
7: So you're,
6: how you get
7: so
6: back
7: you're not
6: it.
7: As worried about team chemistry now because this is a preview of what the dynamic will be for the team moving forward.
6: Season's over. Get ready for it. You know, it's a different.
7: I don't hate that at all.
6: It's a different comparison. But I remember when the Orlando Magic with Shaq and Penny lost to the Houston Rockets in the NBA Finals. The Rockets won the series, and I remember Brian Hill, who was the head coach at the time, did not let the Magic leave the floor. Because he wanted them to watch. This is the beginning of next year.
7: That you got hurts.
6: No, but that's the point.
7: That hurts.
6: Right, but you got to
0: hurt.
6: He wants it to
0: remember.
6: This
0: that.
6: Is the beginning of the rest of your careers, right? We got here ahead
0: fuel.
6: Of time,
0: yeah.
6: Right? You need to do something to start the next season. The Spurs are basically done. So what do? Start next year, but start it now. The next year lineup, I promise you, Dylan Harper is not going to come off the bench. He cannot. He's too good.
7: He's way too good.
8: But based off what you saw from De'Aaron Fox in game 4, doesn't that make it an easier decision?
6: Yes and no. Because if you're loyal to a guy, the guy was an all-star this year. He had a good season for you. He's the one player. I remember Brian Windhorst for years. No, not years. As soon as Wemby got in the league, he said, someone's going to ask to go there. Someone's going to ask to go there. Someone is going to ask to be with Wemby. And he did. De'Aaron Fox, you know, had the falling out with the Kings, and that was the destination he wanted. Somehow that was okay, but Dame Lillard asking to go to the Heat was not. Anyway, nothing personal there. He asked to go there. So there's a part of the Spurs that probably look at him and say, hey, you kind of put us over a little bit. You let everyone know what was about to happen, and we appreciate that. But it's the NBA Finals. There's no feelings anymore. You got to just win. Start the 26-27 season tomorrow night. Dylan Harper in, De'Aaron Fox out.
7: So this is...
6: Doesn't mean they're going to win, by the way.
7: So this move is adjacent to what the Knicks did in moving on from Tibbs after he got into the conference finals last year.
6: And boy, was that the right move.
7: Clearly. So this is how the Spurs take that next step.
6: Tua coming in at halftime. For Jalen Hurts. Not for like some scrubbo.
7: No.
6: For a guy that was a Super Bowl MVP. Jalen Hurts. Right? Saban says, we're not doing well. So this is what the future is going to be at Alabama. I'm starting it now in the national championship
8: But you're
6: game.
8: Also Nick Saban. And I wonder if Mitch Johnson has enough cachet or belief in himself to be able to make a tactical decision like that.
6: Okay, here's how you do it.

0: Pop, what do you think about this?
1: If Pop tells you to do it, you're going to do it.
0: Yeah, well, run it by him. You have, when you have the people that San Antonio has in and around that organization, and Mitch Johnson, head coach, can go to Pop, what do you think? And Wemby can go to Duncan and Robinson and say, I think he's going to change the starting lineup. How, like, what am I supposed to do to handle
2: this? So let me ask you a question, because I agree with you in terms of starting next year in game five of this series. But if you're doing that, you're essentially trying to find the off-ramp for De'Aaron Fox.
0: Sure.
2: De'Aaron Fox is going into year one next year of a four-year max extension.
0: Julius Randle and Dante DiVincenzo is a trade to Minnesota. So that answers that question.
2: So you're saying that that's the move?
0: Yeah, I think it works for both teams. I think that actually makes a lot of sense for both teams. See, that was too quick. Like, I probably should have built that up a little bit more, but I've obviously been on the trade machine with De'Aaron Fox recently, and I'm sorry, but you've made us go to the trade machine because this is the NBA Finals, the most important moments. Nuno has mentioned there's a viral video going around yesterday. Mike Brown got fired by the Kings because of he thought De'Aaron Fox would just make too many dumb plays and said as much.
2: Okay.
0: And they're like, well, we can't have you here. Well, he was right. De'Aaron Fox seems like an all-time great guy, but he makes basketball dumb plays.
2: It was a comedy of errors the last minute. Hell, the last couple of minutes of the fourth quarter for De'Aaron Fox.
0: And Chris Webber, Basketball Hall of Famer, was on with Rich Eisen. Rich Eisen Show, noon until 3 Eastern Time. This was SportsCenter podcast presented by Gusto. You got to listen to it. It's unbelievable. Dan Patrick, Episode 1. Chris Berman, Episode 2. Wherever podcasts are available. Disney Plus, YouTube as well. Webber had this to say about those Spurs and their basketball intelligence in game number 4.
3: That was just, you know, probably the dumbest game, and I like to say most arrogant game that's ever been, you know, one that's ever been played, and with the stakes this high, and you got to give credit to New York for not, you know, falling forward or feeling sorry or looking forward to game five. The heart that it took to come back in that game is incredible, and San Antonio, you know, you come down, you shoot 8-3. It just shows how you really have to have really on the court feel and not just analytics, because I don't think analytics would tell you to shoot the ball 8 times in a row if you made it 7 times in a row, let alone you miss and taking shots early in the shot clock. You know, Hall of Fame coach texts me, you know, they're not playing against Cones today because he hates the fact that practicing is so much against Cones and not real game experience. And so it was just a wonderful game to watch as someone that really admires the Knicks' heart. And then, you know, as a basketball purist, you know, what San Antonio did kind of is unforgivable as a team. You have so many players that can make so many decisions. For no one to say, hey, let's get a good shot, or by the way, we have the tallest player on the floor on our team, let's go inside. It just shows that there needs to be some common sense along with the wonderful skill that's in this game.
0: Not every sense is common. And clearly the Spurs don't have that at this point. How about what Webber said? Arrogant, dumb.
1: Unforgivable.
0: Unforgivable. Is he right?
2: No, he ain't wrong. You can say, you can question whether he's not, but he's clearly not wrong. And it could be a combination of all of those things. Some of the arrogance that Wemby and the Spurs have shown, you almost have to have that to think that you're going to get to the NBA Finals and win it in your first trip to the postseason.
1: Mm-hmm.
2: So, yeah, you have to have that ego. You have to have that belief in yourself. But you also have to be fundamentally sound. And that's why I question who the voice is on that Spurs sideline that's going to be the person that gives them the path to being able to accomplish the goal. The person that helps keep everybody else level-headed when chaos breaks out. They clearly don't have that. And so I'm wondering where it's going to come from. And after game 4, and really after what we've seen in 3 of the 4 games in these NBA Finals, I just don't know that De'Aaron Fox can be that person, and that's exactly why the Spurs bought him here.
1: But doesn't it have to be Wemby? And then he has to back it up and make those free throws and deliver for his team in a consequential moment? Because he's the one who practices mindfulness and finally tunes that muscle in his body. He's the one that we see speaking into his teammates. I'm proud of you. You need to do this. You need to do that. He's the one that when we've talked to people who've been boots on the ground, on the floor, talk about the way he talks to his team on the bench, in the huddle, on the floor. Like, he has to be that guy. He's the best player on the team. He's a generational talent. Yes, he might not have the seasoning of some of the other guys, but he needs to be the voice. And then more importantly, he needs to lead by his actions and by example.
0: Well, two nights ago, we saw one of the greatest sporting events ever. We all wish we probably could have been there. Is that the top one that we wish we could have been at? Smalls will rank them next. We're on Sportsmanlike, presented by Progressive Insurance.
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18: How often do you stop to wonder whether you should share something that's revealing, maybe even embarrassing, with a partner, a friend, or even your boss? In her new book called Revealing, the underrated power of oversharing, behavioral scientist Leslie John says doing just that can help you deepen relationships that are vital to your life. We need people to trust us in order to get things like love, friendship, and career success. That's what she told us. When you make yourself vulnerable by revealing something sensitive, it does make other people trust you. In turn, when you ask someone to reveal something about themselves, showing that interest will generally lead someone to like you more. Why? Because people like to be asked about themselves, she says. It also signals that they are discriminating and choosy, but in a good way. I'm Dr. Sanjay Gupta, helping you live a better life.
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0: Knicks with a desperate fan base. So the Garden was rocking. It felt like the roof was going to blow off that place. And number three, in our ESPN radio suite, normally where we would have access to, ASAP Rocky was in there.
1: ASAP Rocky. I'm glad you used the word normally as a caveat in that sentence. Because ASAP Rocky was in there, I'm not quite sure we would have had access. We would have been down the line on the priorities list in terms of people in the suite for Game 4.
0: But I feel like we could have maybe sweet-talked our way up there because we know the people in charge. But here's the thing. David Dennis Jr., friend of the show, friend in life, joined us yesterday and said that he was in the suite with ASAP and that they had to walk through Gen Pop to get out. So I feel like our friend, David, would have given us the heads up if we were just in the building and been like, meet me at exit 4. I've got ASAP.
2: You want the best take of the week? Because I'm about to give it to you.
0: Let's hear it.
2: If any of us were there, we would have left early and it would have been a disaster. So we're lucky to not be there.
0: Because we have to go to bed early.
2: Because we have to go
0: show?
2: To bed so early. If they're up 27 at the half, I guarantee you we would have said to each other, I think we should probably just
1: I'm probably not leaving if ASAP Rocky's in there, though.
2: Okay, but let's pretend he's not. What I'm saying is, this is what when people are like, oh, do you regret not being there? I'm like, I think I would have left.
1: You're probably right, though.
2: So it's You're probably right. Although that would have been an amazing story for the show. We leave at halftime, and you cannot re-enter. They make it very clear. There's no re-entrance.
0: No entry.
2: Right? We probably would have left because we would have gone to sleep early for the show, and we would not have been there for the comeback. That's just that's the best take
1: You're probably
2: of the week.
1: Right.
2: Yeah, it's the best take of the week.
1: Great take.
2: Yeah, thank you.
0: In my mind, we're in the suite with ASAP. Then we become best friends with him. Therefore, we have access to Rihanna.
2: We're there from dusk till dawn.
1: But here's the thing, though. We would not have left before Wu-Tang performed at halftime.
0: That is such a great point.
1: I know that to be fact.
2: All right, so we would have left right after Wu-Tang.
0: I know, maybe we're riding high. Wu-Tang,
1: we got to talk about Wu-Tang's performance.
0: Yes.
2: Yeah.
1: Then we see the beginning of the third quarter.
2: And then?
1: Yeah, they were still down 29. So
2: you literally went to the Hoop Collective podcast the other night, which was awesome that you did that. And you're like, sorry, Brian, Tim, I got to get going.
1: Because 8:45, I was like,
2: 8:45, this game starts at 8:30 Eastern time.
1: That's a good point.
2: We would have left.
1: That's a good point.
2: We would have left.
1: You're not wrong. You're not wrong.
0: Okay, next one.
3: Number four.
0: How about the kick six? Wouldn't you have loved to have been at the kick six? Let's go back November 30th, 2013, Auburn, Alabama. Obviously, the Iron Bowl. Alabama, Auburn. A good, healthy hatred there. After falling behind in the second quarter and then again in the fourth, Auburn rallies. They tie the game at 28-all. There's only 32 seconds remaining. There is a kickoff. Alabama quickly moves to the Auburn 38. The clock runs out. Nick Saban is challenging it. There's 1 second put back on the clock because of a video review. Alabama lines up for the game-winning 57-yard field goal. The kick was short. Chris Davis catches it, scores the game-winning touchdown for Auburn on the last play of the game. The stadium looked like it was absolutely going to explode. How about being at the Kick 6 Iron Bowl?
2: You know, it's interesting. Your first two picks are really not full games. It's moments. Late, right? Like, the Knicks-Spurs first half was terrible. Right? Like, what do you need? Even the first three quarters, what do you need to be there for the entire game? So I wonder if this is a theme. I wonder, we'll see, because the Kick 6 was that moment late. But what about the rest of the game? So that's going to be a theme for me. I'm curious if any of your other picks are like, from start to finish, this game was unbelievable, or this has one of the most amazing moments we've ever seen that you would have to sit through some of the boringer? That's not a word. More boring ones.
0: Next one.
3: Number three.
0: We love sports because we love greatness. And who is greater than Michael Jordan? When you think about Jordan, what is the signature game?
1: Game six. Utah Jazz.
0: Game six, Utah Jazz,
2: that's
0: number three.
2: Yeah, it's a full game one. That's a good one.
0: Can you imagine being there? I never got the opportunity to see Michael Jordan play. I've also never seen LeBron play. So if this is in fact his last season, I've never seen LeBron play.
2: What? Are you being serious?
0: I swear.
2: Wow.
0: Think about it. I lived in St. Louis. We didn't have an NBA team.
2: You've given to a million events. So you never saw MJ in person,
0: Never saw MJ in person, I never saw LeBron. So hypothetically, if I could be at any sporting event, I would pick Jordan and I would pick the signature game, game six.
1: Fair enough, but this upcoming season, you're going to have to go to a game and watch LeBron play.
0: I have to.
2: And where would that be? Where would his home games be?
1: I don't know where that
2: would
1: be.
2: Well, that was what I was trying to get you to say. I don't know.
0: I still think in L.A.
2: All right,
1: I hope.
2: I promise you we can make that one happen then.
0: You think? You know somebody?
2: I'm pretty sure we can. You got to get Evan, yourself there.
0: I'll be there, but you got to go. All right, next one.
3: Number two.
0: So in 2019, I had the opportunity to go to the PGA Championship in St. Louis. It was one of the most special moments of my entire life because Tiger was back in contention. And I will never, ever forget him with a chance to win it, coming up 18, and the crowd that followed him. It was the closest thing I think I'll ever experience to what the Beatles phenomenon was like. He fell short. Brooks Koepka wins the PGA Championship, but that set up for what happened shortly after that. Tiger winning the Masters in 2019. After that lull, after he dealt with so much personally and professionally, we never knew if we would see Tiger win again. I got really close, but I didn't get to see him bring it home. We all remember where we were when we saw Tiger finally break through again at the Masters. We saw his children run up to him. I was here in New York City. I didn't live here at the time. We put brunch on hold. I'm weeping watching the...
2: Gosh,
0: can you imagine? That tells you how serious it was. I'm weeping, not going to brunch, watching Tiger. But imagine being there at Augusta, getting to witness it firsthand.
2: That's a good one. That's number two, which means... we have one more. Top five sporting events, historically, you wish you were at. We will get yours, by the way, coming up at 888-SAY-ESPN, 888-729-3776. What your number one is, because everybody's saying, oh, I wish I was at Game 4, Knicks and Spurs, unbelievable. The number one sporting event you wish you were at is what?
3: Number one.
0: This one is personal to me, but it should be personal to all of us, because what is more important than playing for your country? 99 U.S. Women's National Team, the Brandi Chastain game. 0-0 draw through in the championship game. Brandi Chastain in the penalty shootout steps up. She takes the fifth and final kick for the United States. She gets it. We obviously remember the iconic, her sliding, shirt off, tarps off. She was the original tarps off.
2: God, that's what I was about to say.
0: She was the original tarps off.
2: You're a big tarps off fan.
1: Yeah.
2: When your teams do the tarps off, that's what you love. Cardinals do it?
0: Yeah.
2: Brandi Chastain? Cardinals fans, I should say.
0: Yeah. But obviously, I was a child then, but that was my team. I was a soccer player. I idolized Mia Hamm, Julie Foudy, Brianna Scurry, and of course, Brandi Chastain. To be able to be there in that moment would have been so iconic and so special.
2: All right, so here we go. You've got 99 U.S. Women's Soccer Team, Tiger winning the Masters, Game 6, MJ Utah, the Kick 6, Auburn, Alabama, Game 4, Knicks Spurs, top 5 historical sporting events you wish you were at. CC and I will give each of ours coming up, and we'll get yours as well. At 888-SAY-ESPN, 888-729-3776. That is the number to join the show. 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
15: We've talked a lot about measles over the past year, but mumps has largely flown under the radar, even though it's been making a bit of a comeback as well. That's because fewer people are getting the MMR vaccine, which stands for measles, mumps, and rubella. The vaccine's been around for decades. It is effective. It is safe. What makes mumps outbreaks difficult to contain is that symptoms usually don't appear for 2 to 3 weeks after someone's been exposed. And that can make it hard to pin down where that exposure took place. And someone who is infected can transmit the virus to someone else before they are symptomatic. If you get sick, which could manifest like a run-of-the-mill respiratory virus or the telltale swelling of your cheeks and jaw, all you can really do at that point is to treat the symptoms and also isolate yourself so you don't infect anyone else. I'm Dr. Sanjay Gupta, helping you live a better life.
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2: Tune in for baseball action this Sunday. 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against the Jazz, Kick 6 Auburn, Alabama, and Game 4 on Wednesday night, which is what sparked this power ranking, these power rankings here with Smalls, as we were not at that game between the Knicks and the Spurs, and obviously an iconic all-time game. We're going to get to your phone calls at 888-SAY-ESPN in a second. CeCe, your answer would be?
1: It's one of the biggest regrets I have in my life. April 13, 2016, I had just flown from New York to L.A. I was going to work for the NFL Network, and I got in town, 1, 2 o'clock in the afternoon, had an opportunity to go to the Lakers game that night. But I punted on it because I had a 1 a.m. call time for NFL Network. They had a show that was airing 7 a.m. Eastern, which is 4 a.m. Pacific time.
0: Yep.
1: And I miss Kobe's 60-point finale against the Utah Jazz. Mm. And considering the unfortunate passing of Kobe some years later, not having an opportunity to see my second favorite player of all time, because I'm a diehard Lakers fan, that hurts. So it's not only one that I wish I was at, it is one of the biggest regrets of my life.
0: That hurts me for you.
1: Yeah. I didn't mean to take the move down.
0: I didn't mean to take the move down. Opportunity to go to these games, especially game four. Yeah. My situation's a bit impecunious, so...
2: Impecunious.
1: Don't do it. She smiled at you. Don't do it.
2: No, she wants me to think it's the... doing it. Word of the day.
0: Impecunious? You think that's our word of the day?
2: I do. We have tons of guests later. You're not going to have time to slip it in.
0: You are right. It is our...
1: Look at you. You tried to play a mind game. Look at you.
0: I tried to play him. And he's right, though. We do have a lot of guests coming out.
2: So. And she doesn't normally do it with guests. I'll try to lighten the mood.
0: Good job, Evan.
2: You remember where you were for that. I was in a hotel in Milwaukee sharing a room with my friend Sam, who had an enormous CPAP machine, and I couldn't hear the Kobe game. And we were sitting there watching it, and it was so loud, it was ridiculous.
1: Are you shaming people that use CPAP machines?
2: No, I'm shaming Sam for using it.
0: Specifically Sam.
2: Because I couldn't hear the game. My answer, because any MJ game, of course, but my favorite game, I'm not going to do the Ravens game against the Patriots. I think the Patriots-Chiefs AFC Championship game in 2019, 37-31 overtime game, to me is one of the most important games of our lifetime in the NFL. It was the handoff. The Patriots won the Super Bowl after that, but that was really the last Patriots game.
1: You knew that was going to be,
2: The Rams game was like a weird, boring Super Bowl, if there's ever such a thing.
1: 13-3, right?
0: Yeah, that one was
2: but that was like, oh, they found someone who could hang with Brady. that 15 guy in red, he can hang with him. And that was the handoff game. I think that was one of the most exactly, good word, thank you. One of the most consequential games of our lifetime in the NFL for football reasons. Joe in Chicago joins us listening on Sirius XM 80. Morning, Joe.
16: Morning, guys. How are you?
2: Good. What's the game you wish you were at?
16: As soon as I heard you talk about the World Cup women's, I thought immediately about the World Cup men's in 22. Mbappe played against Lionel Messi, penalty kicks, 3-3, unbelievable. A week before Christmas, I was in a hotel down downtown Chicago celebrating the Christmas holiday with the family. That was an unbelievable game that really turned me on to starting to watch soccer, and I haven't stopped watching it since.
2: Good for you. You know what? I like that we're having this soccer buzz right now because the World Cup started yesterday. The United States plays tonight at 9 p.m. Eastern at SoFi. So we are going to have more and more soccer conversation. It's good that people are looking at this and saying, I wish I was there at the World Cup with Mexico and Korea both winning yesterday in the World Cup. I think we're going to have more of those as these continue here. Corey in New York listening on 104.5 The Team in Albany. Corey.
17: Hi, guys.
2: Morning.
17: You got to say the USA hockey this past year.
1: Oh, that was awesome.
17: My two other favorites are, I'm a big Michigan fan, so I would have loved to be at the Michigan-Alabama game. And one underrated one, it has to be the 6 overtime UConn versus Syracuse.
2: Oh, that's a good one. That was at Madison Square Garden also. That's another good one.
1: So the Michigan-Alabama semifinal game before they won the chip? Is that what we're talking about?
2: I don't know exactly which one he means. I plead ignorance on that one.
1: I just have to assume that's what he's talking about, right? The title run with J.J. McCarthy?
2: I don't know that you want to just see J.J. McCarthy play, but maybe the rest of the team.
1: No, I mean, if you're a Michigan fan, winning the title, alum, Jim Harbaugh, mission accomplished.
0: Yeah.
1: That's important.
2: D'Angelo in Florida watching on ESPN2. How does it feel, D'Angelo?
19: Good morning. How y'all doing? By the way, I'm the earplug man on the airlines.
2: You put the earplugs on? Okay. All right. Yeah. Yeah. Well, when you sit next to me, you probably put the earplugs on. Most people do. go ahead, D'Angelo.
19: Okay. The 2009 Super Bowl between Pittsburgh and Arizona Cardinals.
2: I was there.
19: When James Harrison ran that 100-yard interception back, D'Antonio Holmes caught that corner end zone touchdown. Bruce Springsteen, halftime. Man, I think that was a pretty good Super Bowl.
2: Bruce
1: Springsteen halftime. That's pretty good.
2: Yeah. You know what's
1: That's
2: weird?
1: Pretty good.
2: I don't remember.
1: I didn't realize that. I don't remember that. I don't either.
2: Were you there? I mean, that was because
1: I didn't go to a Super Bowl until I won the Super Bowl.
0: Mm. I love that.
1: Yeah. That's not going until I win it. It's kind of like don't touch the Stanley Cup until you win it.
0: I love that.
1: Felt the same way.
0: So I didn't put any Super Bowls on the list for two reasons. One, I was at 28-3.
1: Yeah.
0: Obviously, no Patriots, Falcons, and Houston. So if you're going to put one on there, that's likely the one you would select. And two, I just really enjoy watching the Super Bowl so much from a television standpoint. I love the TV product. And that 28-3 Super Bowl I was at, depending on where you are, you can't really see the halftime show in the same way.
1: That's true.
0: It's a different environment because of how expensive it is to get in. It's not like when I thought about Kick Six, I thought about what that game means and the fact that it was in Auburn and what those Auburn fans felt in that moment. At the Super Bowl, it's a lot of people that may not have a rooting interest in the team. So that's why, because a lot of people are probably like, why don't you have more Super Bowls? There's been so many dramatic finishes, and that's why I didn't include them on the list.
2: I've always really liked the Super Bowl TV product as well. Super Bowl 61 has been my favorite, the one that I really loved in terms of the TV product. That's coming up in February.
1: Yes, sir.
2: And ESPN. 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
20: Good morning, Michelle. You'll like this one, and I'm surprised this didn't make your list. But October 27th, 2011.
0: Oh yeah, here we go. Game 6, right, David?
2: Were you at that?
20: Yes.
0: I was in the proximity. I was like right outside, so that's why I
1: what
0: felt like
1: that
0: I was
1: mean? I was in the proximity.
2: It's like I lived in New York.
1: Were you at the game or not?
0: No, I was not inside the stadium.
1: We were not in the stadium.
0: We were all, like, there's a bunch of bars right outside of it, so you felt
2: though?
0: Like you were
2: never going to it.
1: But you know what, though? It actually is fair. Because if somebody was outside of Game 4 of Madison Square Garden, we would say they were at the game,
0: just,
1: even though they weren't in the
2: insane.
1: Arena.
0: I'm just saying it felt like the energy.
1: I would.
0: energetically.
2: That's just well, you didn't lie, but what you said would be someone lying. You said you were around the game. That's not a lie. You're saying if somebody was out on the street,
1: I was there at the garden.
2: No, you were at the garden.
0: You didn't say I was in the garden. Yeah.
1: I was at the garden. Yeah. When it happened.
2: Okay, so if I walk to my backyard with True Green and I go to where the flowers are, I was at the garden.
1: Yeah, exactly. No, that's a perfect
2: example. That's a lie, though.
1: Perfect example. If I'm in your backyard, but I'm not in your house, I'm at your house. I'm at Evan's house. I'm at your house, but I'm not in your house.
0: Mitch is at your house, not in your house.
4: If you don't have a ticket to the game, it doesn't count.
2: No, it's Pat. Actually, not to nitpick, but that's even wrong. You can have a ticket to the game. You need to go inside the building.
4: Sure, yeah.
2: Right? A lot of people say they have tickets and memorabilia.
1: You could watch the Cubs game at Wrigley, but not be in Wrigley. You got the rooftops that are right there.
4: That's not the same thing.
1: It is the same thing. You weren't in the game. You weren't in the stadium.
4: You can't sit across from Madison Square Garden and watch the Knicks play. You have to see the game with your own eyes.
0: You definitely can. It's right there.
2: It's a screen.
4: It can't be on the screen.
1: It's a screen.
5: What are we doing here?
4: Got to see it with your own eyes.
2: Not by way of a screen. Inside the place to play.
0: Smalls here. 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
14: A better life with Dr. Sanjay Gupta.
15: 20 years ago, the average attention span was about 2.5 minutes. Today, it's just 47 seconds. Pretty disconcerting. That's according to new research out of UC Irvine. But really, this isn't our fault, at least not entirely. We can blame technology and the world around us. Attention, it turns out, is not an unlimited resource. You only have so much of it to give. start paying more attention to what times of the day you seem to be at your mental peak. Try to knock out the more complicated stuff during that time. It's also important to take breaks every so often so you can more easily lock in when you're trying to concentrate. One expert said, even trying to visualize where you want to end your day with everything all wrapped up or with tons left to do. That can act as a real motivator. I'm Dr. Sanjay Gupta, helping you live a better life.
5: 8 days. 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
4: Happy Friday morning, everybody. Welcome into Morning Jocks. Final edition of the week here as we get you ready for another fantastic weekend around the sports world. Conrad Van Order and John Saber here with you for the next hour. As if you missed the show yesterday, Damian Mitchell not going to be with us for the next few days as he is off to get married this weekend. So hope everything goes well for him and enjoys the time off. And we will see him in a little bit over a week. But we've got a lot to get into today as we have a jam-packed weekend coming up of sports of all varieties. So really, whatever your interests are, wherever your interests lie, you're going to have something to look forward to. So we've got the College World Series that is getting started a little bit later this afternoon up there in Omaha. Of course, two teams here from our state are participating up there and attempting to go and win a national championship, as you have the Troy Trojans. They will be the first team on the field in Omaha this year, as they will take on West Virginia about 7 hours from right now for first pitch there. And then, of course, the Alabama Crimson Tide, they're going to get underway tomorrow with their first game up there in Omaha. So that's going to be a lot of fun. You've got the World Cup going on. You had a couple matches yesterday as that officially got started. The United States going to be in action later on tonight as well. So we've got plenty to look forward to there. And of course, you've got the NBA Finals as the Knicks are going to attempt to win their first championship in over 50 years. And that will their opportunity to do that will come tomorrow. Tomorrow night in San Antonio. So we've got just a number of things going on. The Brendan Sorsby saga continues. I know many of you are looking forward to that. You've also got the Braves and the Mets series this weekend. So just a lot to keep tabs on and a lot to get you up to date on here on your Friday as we roll along. But we will start in Omaha as we just kind of went through Troy and Alabama. So today is going to be the first day of the College World Series. And you look at Troy and West Virginia at 1 o'clock. You can watch that game on ESPN as they will get things started for us. And it's a great opportunity for Troy, obviously, with their first trip to Omaha, their first time ever making it to the College World Series. They kind of get to play the underdog role. Not only did nobody really think that you would be here right now, but now that you're in Omaha, you know, a lot of people probably aren't picking Troy to go on a run to the championship series or anything like that. And so you're kind of playing with house money. And if you're Troy, that's where you've kind of made your living the last few weeks across the regionals and super regionals, and it's worked out very well for you. So who's to say that it can't keep working for you up there in Omaha? And you get to take on a West Virginia team that, you know, I think if we were reseeding and just talking to people around the world of college baseball, I think if you were to reseed the eight teams, 1 through 8, Troy would probably be the 8 seed and West Virginia would be the 7 seed.
11: Most likely, yeah.
4: For a lot of people. And so it's, you know, it's not like you're going up there and you're, you know, facing Georgia or Texas in the first game, where I think a lot of people are expecting that one of those teams will ultimately be the ones that hoist up the trophy when all is said and done. But both of these teams, when you go and look at the runs they've been on lately, especially in their super regionals, as they were both host in those situations last weekend, offensively, man, they have just been on fire. So, I mean, you look at
3: I mean, Troy and what they did the last couple of games against Little Rock, putting up 12 runs in the first game and then coming back and being in a little bit of a pitcher's duel early and then kind of blowing the doors off of that one and getting close to double-digit runs in their second game against Little Rock. But then you go and look at what West Virginia did against Cal Poly, and I mean, those games were just not competitive whatsoever as they scored, I believe it was 29 combined runs in those two games last weekend in the Super Regionals as they absolutely coasted to Omaha. So we'll see if the bats stay hot for both teams or if that's something that, you know, maybe comes back to sting for one of them where, you know, offensively it's like, man, wish we could have carried over a couple of those runs from the Super Regionals to Omaha. But it's going to be a lot of fun nonetheless. And I know a lot of people out there are going to be Troy fans. And certainly if you don't really have a dog in the fight, I would think that Troy would probably be the team that you're going to be rooting for and supporting over the next few days there in Omaha. So they'll get us started. Again, that's at 1 o'clock, first pitch on ESPN, Troy in West Virginia, as they will do battle there. And then tonight you're going to get one SEC team in action as Ole Miss and North Carolina. So the battle of the baby blues, the powder blues, whatever you want to call it, that'll be a lot of fun coming up later on. 6 o'clock first pitch on that one there. And North Carolina is, at least on the betting line, a little bit of a favorite there over the Rebels. But, you know, Mississippi's been in this situation not too long ago as they made that run all the way to a championship back in 2022. So a lot of new faces on the team, obviously, and not going to have much carryover roster-wise. But in terms of experience and just the pedigree of the program, they certainly know what it takes to go on a run in Omaha. And we'll see if they're able to do that again. But in order to get that started, they're going to have to take down the North Carolina Tar Heels. And then tomorrow, you're going to get two games as well as Oklahoma and Alabama. They're going to be a 2 o'clock first pitch there. So just a new edition of that rivalry that's kind of become a lot of fun in football, maybe more so for the Oklahoma side than Alabama. But hey, Alabama got the last laugh as they took down Oklahoma in the college football playoff, you know, a handful of months ago. But now Oklahoma and Alabama, SEC on SEC action there. And then you're going to get it again at 7 o'clock. As Texas and Georgia, another all SEC matchup. And as I just mentioned, I think a lot of people would maybe say that Texas and Georgia are the two best teams still alive in the bracket. And they're going to get to face off. And we'll see if Texas can actually beat Georgia in a meaningful postseason game, because that has not been their strength since joining the conference. It's been tough. It has been. And if I recall, I believe Texas has struggled against Vanderbilt too historically. So, well, at least have one win. So, if given all the news that Texas Tech is going on, Texas, if you could find a way to just kind of make yourself look better against little brother, now's the shot. Yeah, absolutely. So, you know, you got to take them Texas Tech down in softball at least. So that probably feels a little bit sweeter today than it did even a couple weeks ago when that wrapped up. But yeah, big opportunity there for both Texas and Georgia. We'll see who advances. It is double elimination right now in the College World Series, if you're not familiar with that. So, you know, Troy loses today, Alabama loses tomorrow. All hope is not lost. Yes, you're behind the eight ball a little bit, and you've got some work to do. But it is still double elimination as we go on right now. So we will see how Troy and Alabama fare. We'll have full recaps for you, of course, coming up on Monday. And then you're also going to get action throughout the weekend as the College World Series continues on until next weekend, when you will have the championship series running Saturday, Sunday, and then Monday if necessary. So going to be a fun week there in Omaha. Hopefully the teams here in the state of Alabama prevail, and it'll be another entertaining week of college baseball, because I feel like a lot of people have kind of gravitated more towards the baseball postseason this year, or maybe it just feels like more people have decided, hey, you know what, I'm going to check it out. I'm going to take some time and really try to get invested, whether I have a team, you know, my favorite college team or my alma mater or whatever that's in there. And it seems to picked up a number of new fans this year. And so I would expect a lot of fanfare there in Omaha over the weekend. But one of the most exciting parts, or one of my favorite parts, at least, about the College World Series is the Jello Shot Challenge that you have going on there at Rocco's. So if you're not familiar with it, basically there's a bar in Omaha, and this has become a tradition for them. And they have a whiteboard that they put up every year with all eight teams that are participating in the College World Series. And when you go to the bar, you buy a Jello Shot and you say, hey, I'm buying a Jello Shot. I'm an Alabama fan. I'm a Ole Miss fan. I'm a whatever. And they put a tally on the board, and they keep track of which fan base buys the most Jello Shots during the week there in Omaha. So it's, I guess, technically supposed to get started when the games start, but they've already, you know, let people get in there and have fun that are traveling in from Omaha. And so yesterday we got our first official updates of the Rocco's Jello Shot leaderboard. And to no surprise, the two teams that are kind of neck and neck at the top, could have predicted this one, Ole Miss and West Virginia.
8: Yeah. Molly asked me yesterday, I think part of the video, I figured West Virginia will probably take it. It's not that surprising that Ole Miss and West Virginia are the two up there. There's still plenty of tournament left, but this feels like chalk.
3: Yeah, it should, and it may just come down to, hey, which team stays alive in the tournament longer and has, you know, their fans there longer and able to make more of a contribution. But with West Virginia as well, I think you throw in, and I know Ole Miss has people that'll do this, and I think they had, was it Delta Jeans or somebody that was, you know, already sponsoring like 1,000 Jello Shots for Ole Miss. But the West Virginia thing for me is, you know, if Pat McAfee strolls into town this weekend, I mean, he could easily stroke a check, much like you saw the Raising Cane's guy do for LSU, where it's, hey, I'm just going to give a crap ton of money and buy all the fans a bunch of Jello Shots for supporting the team. And it's good publicity and all that stuff. But Ole Miss is currently in the lead. They've already bought over 1,700 Jello Shots. And the games haven't even started yet. West Virginia's there at 1,400. Troy is in third place, actually. They're at 521. Okay. Yeah, so nice showing by Troy. And last place, though, is Alabama with 96 Jello Shots purchased.
8: That is, sadly, not surprising.
3: Yes.
8: That It feels like Alabama's baseball fans is one of those out here beating your chest and act like Alabama football, but no, you right now you're acting like Vanderbilt football. Come on, like you can do better.
3: Yeah. Oh no. And hopefully there are people that are going to be able to make the trip up there to Omaha. But yeah, Alabama's currently in last place, and you know, I'm sure some people, you know, maybe said, well, you know, we'll go to Oklahoma City for softball or something like that, and probably didn't expect baseball to make it this far. But yeah, not good when you're in last place there, but. Hopefully they can turn that one around. But, I mean, like you said, there's, you know, I think there's a lot of very casual Alabama baseball fans, and that's just kind of the reality of it. But that's why they're excited about being in Omaha and hopefully going to change that narrative moving forward. But that is your Jello Shot Challenge update of the morning. So for context, the Rockos, they posted this last night with the leaderboard, and they said this time last year, the leader was LSU, and they only had 525. So Ole Miss and West Virginia are both almost triple what LSU had at this time last year. So if that's a sign of things to come.
8: I know, but also it feels like these two aren't here consistently. LSU not only wins the Jello Shot competition by far, they tend to be in Omaha a fair amount. So this feels more of a... like we've been here before. We need to come out and spend all the money early. We're more of a marathon, not a sprint.
3: Yeah, that's true. Very true. So we will see how that continues. We'll give you updates on that all throughout Omaha. It's a fun little thing that they do there. And it's always fun to keep up with that and see how the fan bases are responding. And you'll be able to tell just basically who has the drunkest fan base. And no surprise that West Virginia and Ole Miss are leading the charge. In that one as it stands on Friday morning. So that's the latest from Omaha. Going to be a fun weekend getting started here. 1 o'clock, Troy in West Virginia, and then Alabama tomorrow at 2 o'clock. You can catch all the games on ESPN. But moving forward on the Friday edition of the show, we do have a little bit of an update on Brendan Sorsby to get to. We've still got to talk a little bit about the World Cup as the United States are going to be underway coming up later on tonight as well. We've got a big NL East foe on the docket for the Braves this weekend as well. So a lot for us to get into, a lot to preview here from what's going to be a fantastic and jam-packed weekend of sports. Love to hear from you, 205-834-9450 on the text line. 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
13: Another rainy day, another wild storm rolling through Trustful. The ground is soggy, the winds are howling, the trees are falling everywhere. Even if your roof looks okay from down here, those gusts and downpours could be tearing those shingles off, causing hidden leaks you can't see up there. 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

0: Conrad and John here with you until 7 o'clock when we will hand you off to McElroy and Kubelik in the morning. Started off talking a little bit about the College World Series, which is getting started today up in Omaha, and that is just one part of a jam-packed sports weekend that we have coming up ahead of us, so plenty for us to enjoy, and hopefully everyone out there has a fantastic weekend, and we'll have a good time on Monday recapping all of the fun. 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So some of the other things going on over the weekend, of course, you've got the World Cup. You've got a fantastic series between the Braves and the Mets, which would be a lot of fun as the Braves try to get back to their winning ways after a rough series with the White Sox. And, of course, you have the New York Knicks looking to claim their first NBA championship in over 50 years. But underlying all of this as well, as we will see if we get more details and more information and really more things that we can laugh at Texas Tech about when it comes to the whole Brendan Sorsby situation. So not going to spend a ton of time on it today just because, that has dominated the conversation all week long, really. But there was a little bit of news yesterday. And if you've been on social media at all, you've surely seen this at least. And I didn't feel like playing any audio from it because I didn't want to bore you, and certainly wasn't going to play the entire 22-minute clip. But if you missed it yesterday, Texas Tech, they decided, hey, we're going to take matters into our own hands because we've been doing enough podcasts and interviews and releasing statements left and right about the Brendan Sorsby thing and why. It's just not fair the way that Texas Tech is being treated and the perspective that people have on it. They don't get it. And people are just mad because we're good now, and continuing to spin this narrative and trying really, really hard to come off as believable that they mean any of the stuff that they've said all week long. They released a 22-minute video on social media yesterday there at Texas Tech, and it featured the president of the school, their athletic director and head coach Joey McGuire there of the football program, as well as somebody involved in the health and wellness department there at Texas Tech who's working with Brendan Sorsby on his recovery with the gambling addiction and all of that stuff. So it was kind of like a roundtable discussion going through and getting different perspectives from all of the higher-ups there at Texas Tech, and it was really, really hard to watch. I'm not going to lie to you. It gave me a couple laughs. And if you have just 20,
1: but not in a good way.
0: No, not in a good way. But I mean, if you have 22 minutes to just burn a hole in your day, like sure, go check it out. But otherwise I wouldn't bother. Because it's a lot of what they've been spending all week long, right? Is they're trying really hard to convince you that this should be okay. I mean,

0: And they're openly acknowledging that, yeah, back in November, you know, we voted to not allow sports wagering in college sports. But now, you know, we're really trying to just help this young man out. The hypocrisy of it all is quite incredible. I mean, you have the president of a university who's talking about, you know, having sympathy for these kids. And nobody's saying that he should be expelled from the school or that he shouldn't have an opportunity to get an education or have an opportunity to go and be around his peers there at Texas Tech, whether that's in a locker room, in a training facility, or just on campus there as a normal student. But all of these things don't mean that he has to play football on the field. He can still be a part of the team. He can still be a college student that's going to have a lot of money in his pocket while working on what is apparently a very real situation for him with his gambling addiction and not participating for the football team this year. It's pretty simple. And the fact that they are continuing to talk circles around themselves and try to convince everybody that, poor old Texas Tech, he has to play because that's the only way that he'll ever be able to recover. And it's not fair that he's worked his entire life for this career and now it could be ripped away from him because of a couple of mistakes. Well, really, it's 9,000 mistakes that he made, if you want to get into the exact total from him betting on college sports and whatnot over his career. But to insinuate, like they do in the video, that actions have consequences and he is going to have to face those consequences. A 2-game suspension against Abilene Christian and Oregon State is not really I wouldn't say that's really having consequences for your actions. Having consequences for your actions is not getting to participate this year and probably never playing in the NFL because they're not going to touch you with a 10-foot pole because gambling is a major no-no in the entire sports world outside of, I guess, Texas Tech. So it's wild, and we all know that what they really want to say at the end of the day is, we paid a lot of money for this guy. He's a really good quarterback, and he gives us the best chance to win. So, yeah, you know what? What he did was awful, and if it was anybody else, we wouldn't be defending it like this. But we got a $4 or $5 million quarterback who we really need to play because we got shut out in the playoff last year, and our offense kind of stunk. So we really need to step it up. That's what they want to say, but they can't come out and actually say that because – obviously, that would just make the situation worse for them. So,
1: although, how could it be much worse than what they've already done?
0: Yeah, at this point, they just continue to make it worse for themselves. So,
1: at this point now, the truth literally might set you free.
0: I would at least respect it in the sense of, we all know that you don't care about the integrity of the sport right now. You don't care about the fact that you voted against sports gambling being allowed in college athletics, you know, 8 months ago, and now you've done a complete 180 on that. You care because you have a good player that you want him on the field because he gives you a better chance to win. But yeah, so 22-minute video there, absolutely ridiculous. Some of the Big 12 schools, I know, like TCU was tweeting and kind of talking some smack about it last night, and it was funny. So that part of it's entertaining nonetheless. But for some actual updates on the situation, you had the Attorney General from the state of Texas yesterday. He sent a letter to the Big 12 and Big 12 officials threatening legal action against the conference if they were to sanction Texas Tech or Brendan Sorsby in any way. And not to be outdone, Brendan Sorsby's attorney also sent a very similar message out to the Big 12 yesterday, basically saying, hey, y'all can't boycott us just because you don't like the ruling of what's going on with Brendan Sorsby. Because if that happens, then you're going to be on the hook and you're going to have to pay for damages or reparations for that game not being played and yada, yada, yada. And so they're certainly trying to threaten the Big 12 and force their hand into allowing Texas Tech to contribute. Naturally, the question that I would have is Cody Campbell a donor to the Attorney General campaign for the state of Texas?
1: Yeah, that's going to be the next question.
0: Because, and I would imagine that that is probably the case.
1: Yeah, feels like it.
0: And maybe if he wasn't in the past, he is now. But we know that's how that kind of stuff happens. It's shady, but that is what it is. So after all of this, though, you had Brett Yormark yesterday afternoon. He actually released a statement about the executive board meeting that the Big 12 had yesterday with a number of presidents from around the conference. And I will read you the latter part of the statement because it for me, it feels like the first time that Brett Yormark is actually kind of coming out and saying, like, all right, we're going to give you some pushback on this because this is messed up and everybody knows it's messed up and you know it's messed up. And if everyone's going to start threatening legal action against us, like, no, we're not just going to sit down and let you roll over us as a conference and you being our member institution. So this is a quote from Brett Yormark in his statement he released yesterday. says, quote, "We moved forward with our executive board today in preparation for our full board meeting on Monday. We had a good and informative discussion. The sentiment among the executive board was no different than what we heard from the ADs earlier this week. Our discussion with the full board will determine our course of action, and all options remain on the table," end of quote. So right there, he's letting you know, yeah, everybody thinks this is messed up. If you remember what the Kansas State athletic director said, can't say it verbatim on the show, but basically this is FMBS. And that seems to be the sentiment of everyone else in the Big 12 conference outside of Texas Tech. And I think he's letting you know there with the all options remain on the table statement that you can threaten us with whatever you want, but as a conference, we are going to move in solidarity, or at least 15 of the 16 of us are, and we're going to do what we think is best, and you can shove it, basically. And if we have to cross that bridge, then we'll cross that bridge, but we're not going to let the Attorney General of the state of Texas or the attorney of the quarterback in question determine our course of action as a conference. So I did think it was good to see Brett Yormark kind of finally take a stand and say, all right, this is getting out of hand. We are going to be the ones in charge of this narrative and what happens here with Texas Tech. So that is your update on the Sorsby situation. I'm sure that that a foot will be inserted into a mouth at some point by somebody affiliated with the Red Raiders over the weekend. And if so, we will have that for you coming up on Monday. But hopefully we get some more answers, some more resolution on this on Monday. As Yormark was talking about them having their full board meeting coming up on that date. So that is the latest on the Brendan Sorsby drama, as that story continues to dominate the conversation in not only the college football world, but the larger sports world in general as well. So that is what is going on there. But we've got more to prepare you for the weekend. Braves and Mets in New York over the weekend. NBA Finals. Can the Knicks... Could be a big weekend in New York if the Mets could take down the Braves and then the Knicks could capture their first championship in over 50 years, as they will be taking on the Spurs in San Antonio tomorrow night with a chance to do just that. And our wonderful country, the United States of America, competing in the World Cup tonight at 8 o'clock. So a lot more for us to get into. Your texts are welcome. Your calls are welcome. 205-834-9450, 1-800-239-9450. 9569 if you want to join the conversation as we roll along here on a Friday on Jax.
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0: Conrad Van Order and John Saber here with you. Appreciate you joining us for the ride this morning as we get you ready for what will hopefully be a fantastic weekend across the sports landscape. So we've got College World Series coming up. First pitch for between Troy and West Virginia, as those are the two teams that will get us started in Omaha, is about 6.5 hours away there, as the Trojans will continue look to continue their miraculous run through the college baseball postseason. You're going to have Ole Miss, North Carolina tonight. So one SEC team in action today. And then you've got all SEC baseball tomorrow as Alabama, Oklahoma, 2 o'clock first pitch there from Omaha, and then Texas and Georgia tomorrow at 7. So five SEC teams in action plus Troy. So really there's, you know, six good guys in the tournament, and then, you know, North Carolina and West Virginia. So we'll see how long they're able to kick it up there in Omaha. But it should be a lot of fun. You can watch all those games on ESPN as well. If you're wondering how you're going to be able to watch Troy, Alabama, et cetera, that is the way for you to do it. Also gave you a little update on the Brendan Sorsby situation, as that continues to be a goldmine of entertainment, and not in a good way necessarily, but just a lot of the statements and things coming out of that program over the last week have been so absurd that you just kind of have to sit back and laugh at them a little bit. But we've got a lot of other things going on this weekend as well. So you've got the Braves. They're heading to New York for a 3-game set against the New York Mets. Braves were supposed to play yesterday, but that game got postponed. And that game has gotten pushed back to a later date in August. August 20th, actually. That is going to be the new date for the finale there of that Braves and White Sox series. But now you're taking on the New York Mets. 6:15 first pitch tonight. You can hear it on Jocks. As the Braves look to bounce back a little bit, because you did lose your last two games to Chicago. You had one in walk-off fashion, then you lost 2-1 on Wednesday night. So some tough losses to go along with there. But the good news is that if you have not been following along closely, the Mets are not a particularly great team. They're playing better than they were at the beginning of the season, but still nothing to write home about there with the Mets, as they are still in last place in the National League East. The Atlanta Braves have a 15-game lead over the Mets. So even if, you know, the worst-case scenario were to happen this week for the Braves, you're still going to be in
1: true, really, but the Mets had a, what, 17-game? They had a double-digit lead in like, the last month and have given it away, and we've seen the Spurs true. Give it away. So
0: maybe Atlanta, it's a year of choke jobs. You never know.
1: Atlanta fans know a lot about giving away big leads, so, but I'm sure they're not, while they're happy with the lead, they're also not comfortable, because they know that we've seen this happen before.
0: Yeah, so hopefully they don't pull a Falcons in the Super Bowl, but the good news is for them, it's not one game. They've still got, what are they at? About 96 games left to go in the regular season. Yeah. So yeah, they've got a number of opportunities there nonetheless, but 8 games up on the Phillies there, who are in second place in the National League East, as the Phillies have had a really good resurgence over the last handful of weeks after moving on and replacing their manager, because it's a very talented roster that was just underperforming, and now they're looking more and more like a playoff team as they continue to make that push. But Atlanta's still in a really, really good spot there, and as far as the National League East and the National League as a whole are concerned, as they still have the best record overall in Major League Baseball. So that's what's going on with Atlanta there. Brewers are leading the National League Central by 4 games. Dodgers leading the NL West by 8 games, as they've really come alive and gotten a little bit healthier, even though Otani got removed from a game yesterday with some knee trouble, but looks like he's going to be okay. And then on the American League side of things, you've got the Yankees and the Rays. They're tied for first place in the AL East right now. Chicago White Sox half-game lead over the Guardians in the Central, and then the Seattle Mariners are 1 game above the Texas Rangers there in the AL West, as that whole division is just trying to stay above 500, which they've barely been able to do this year. So that's kind of your update, what's going on around Major League Baseball and what's coming up for the Braves this weekend. You can listen along on Jocks all weekend long there to the Bravos. But coming up tonight, as well as the Braves and the Mets, you've also got the United States' first meeting of the World Cup, and they're going to be taking on Paraguay there. So the United States is a slight favorite heading into the matchup. You got things started yesterday. Mexico, they were the first team to score a goal and capture a victory in the Cup. So
2: Very cool moment for them. You had two games yesterday. You're going to have two more today. And, you know, with the United States coming into the tournament, they are currently ranked number 17 if you look at the world rankings. And hopefully that is something that, you know, they can overperform their projections a little bit there. But the good news is, the number one ranked team coming into the Cup has never actually won it.
1: No.
2: Never happened before.
1: No, it's been a tournament of, I don't want to say collapses, but upsets, I guess. I mean, yeah, even though it's not been the number one team, it's been top five teams win it. So, but yeah, chalk does not reign in the World Cup generally.
2: No, it does not. So that's good for the United States. It's also good for France because France was number one and then they lost a friendly to the Ivory Coast. Mm-hmm. And so now they've fallen a couple spots. So they are not number one heading into it. The number one team heading into it, you just got to see them, a lot of you, down on the plains. It's Argentina. According to the rankings, at least. That is who the top dog is right now. So,
1: well, I'll say this. They're used to the heat.
2: Yeah.
1: It's been funny on social media watching other countries come in and be like, oh, well, what is all this? Can't quite understand it. But Argentina's like, oh, we got this.
2: Yeah, well, now you have the it just reminds me of like high school football season when they have these as well. But they have the mandatory water breaks during the matches. And I know people were getting all upset about that. Like, this is why we can't play in the United States. Like, it's a little hot. It's a little humid. But, you know, it's part of it.
1: This is kind of, it's something we probably should happen more often. I mean, we kind of need this.
2: Nothing wrong with hydration there. So we will see if the United States, if they can go on a little bit of a run here. But Paraguay will be their first opponent, 8 o'clock tonight. And you can watch that on Fox, Peacock, all that good. All that jazz coming up later on today. So hopefully a big weekend there for the United States of America. As, you know, we don't. You know, soccer's not really our forte, but at least on the men's side of things, women's team traditionally does pretty well. But, you know, you never know. Maybe this will be the year that we can kind of break through and go on a little bit of a run there. And maybe we can be the Troy Trojans of the World Cup. That would be great. Kind of the underdog, playing with house money. Nobody expects anything crazy from you. And you just go out there and kind of handle your business and get hot at the right time.
1: Let's hope, but I feel like we're basically the Dallas Cowboys.
2: Yeah.
1: Come with a lot of, or really A&M. Pick your school from Texas. Team that comes in all brash, all talk, and doesn't really do much. And yeah.
2: Yeah, fair enough. So in addition to what I just shared, how the number one team going into it's never actually won the trophy at the end of the day. How about this? The only country since 1966 to win a World Cup for the first time. So everyone else that's won it has had already won it prior to 1966 was a host nation, which the United States is hosting the World Cup this year. So that is a good sign.
1: Yes.
2: And well, kind of. But you had England in 1966. That was the last time that you had a first time trophy winner. And that was the host nation that year. So the United States, that could play in our favor this year. We are one of the host nations, but that could certainly. I'm looking for any angle here of you know, narratives and things.
1: Hope.
2: That could, yes, yeah. any sort of copium to believe that you know, this could be the year that United States goes on an incredible run. Also, how about this? I said we're ranked 17th. No team ranked worse than 18th has ever won the Cup. So we're right there on the borderline of what is acceptable for a World Cup champion. We're in
1: what's acceptable. Okay, we'll take it.
2: Yeah,
1: we'll take it.
2: That's right. So we'll see. I'll try to find some other angles for us and ways to spin this narrative to convince y'all that the United States is going to have a good weekend there on the pitch. But that'll be a lot of fun as well with the World Cup getting started yesterday and the United States in action coming up later on today. But we'd love to hear from you what you're most excited for this weekend. I'm sure a lot of you are going to say what's going on in Omaha with the College World Series. 205-834-9450 if you want to get on the text line. And you have 1-800-239-9569 there if you want to get in on the phone line as well. As some of you are just texting in and saying, man, how long until football season? Well, it'll be here before we know it.
1: It starts today. That's what we've just been talking about. You're not paying attention?
2: Yeah, for some reason, I don't think they meant that kind of football, but unfortunately, yes, you are. Saber is correct. It is technically.
1: UFL championship tomorrow.
2: It is football season. That Yeah, I think there may be a little more interest in that if people weren't just assuming the worst for the Stallions and their future in the city of Birmingham. But
1: OKC Stallions doesn't sound as good.
2: No, it doesn't. Neither do the Boise Stallions, but it is what it is there. So, all right, well, we'll continue on. We'll get to your text, your phone calls. Love to have you be a part of the conversation here as we put a bow on the final edition of Morning Jocks for the week.
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0: Conrad Van Order and John Saber with you for the next week. And McElroy and Kubik in the morning, they're coming up at the top of the hour. Those guys are with you from 7 until 10 o'clock, as I'm sure they will spend more time diving into the Brendan Sorsby situation and discussing some of their thoughts on the 22-minute video that was released yesterday by the, yes, the athletics department as a whole there at Texas Tech, as they just had a very illuminating roundtable discussion on the Brendan Sorsby situation. And I think the best way to encapsulate it is what a lot of people, their reaction to it initially was, is maybe if you're having to make a 22-minute video explaining everything that you've said this week and why a player should be allowed to play, A, you've had a really bad week on it from a PR standpoint, and B, maybe that player shouldn't play.
1: Double.
0: If we need a 22-minute video of you trying to explain why this guy should be allowed to participate on the field of play later on this fall. I also appreciated it because you had some people pointing out at different points in the video, people that are much more knowledgeable on that kind of stuff than I am. I guess once you go back and have it pointed out, you're like, oh, I can see it. But you can tell that they did a couple of takes on some of the answers where maybe some of the more difficult answers that they were trying to present in the video, you can go and see, oh, well, there's a hard edit here. And so this was, who knows whether it was the second, third, fourth, fifth attempt at answering that question. I know there's one from Kirby Hocutt, the AD in particular, and it's like, oh, okay, so they're fumbling over their words and they're, who knows? I would love to see the bloopers from that video. Maybe that's something that will get released.
1: Well,
0: over
1: we got
0: the
1: 22
0: weekend.
1: Minutes of it. What are you talking about?
0: Yeah, that's true. That is a good point. We don't need the Zack Snyder cut of the Texas Tech video, but maybe I'm sure it's out there on a hard drive somewhere in Lubbock, Texas. But yeah, just wild stuff. And I mean, you there's almost a part of me that has to admire what they're doing because they're. If you say something enough times, to convince yourself that it's true or that it's real, I feel like that's just where they are, where they're like, man, if we just keep this narrative going, maybe we'll even convince ourselves that we're in the right here. Because that certainly seems to be the strategy right now. But I mean, I'm so tired of hearing them talk directly about the integrity of the sport and how that shouldn't be in question. The integrity of the athletics department shouldn't be in up for question. And it's a blatant lie, and they're telling you that they think that, I mean, they're telling all of us that they think we're idiots and they're better than us and smarter than us and we're the problem because we can't see it from their perspective, which is the wrong perspective. And we all know what it is. It's they want to win and compete for a college football playoff championship, and they know that Brendan Sorsby gives them the best chance to do that, which is why my whole thing is just come out and put your hand up and say, hey, we're doing what we think is in the best interest of us winning the most games. Well, yeah, no duh, that's what you're doing. We get that. Just be honest about it. Don't come and try to gaslight the college football world into thinking you give a damn about what's best for the sport or the integrity of the sport, because you don't. You just care about winning and money, and that's fine, but just be honest about it.
1: You've already become the villain. Might as well lean into it. You're going to get booze, so you can either revel in it and try and have some fun, do what, granted, I know was fully different given the circumstances and whatnot, but do what Michigan did back in 23, Michigan versus everybody. For whatever in 24 is Ohio State versus the world. Find a way to kind of make it like that. If they hate us because they ain't us. Well, no, we hate you for a different reason, but if you're going to dig your heels in like this, just go ahead and accept it and become the villain. Talk to any pro wrestler. They much rather be the heel than the face.
0: Yeah.
1: Talk to any actor. They love playing the villain. They get the lines. A lot of the parts are so much deeper and richer than the hero. Be the villain. Go ahead. It's much more fun.
0: Well, they're certainly playing that role very well over the last week, and I'm sure they will continue to do so. But it drives me crazy. It's one of the where you're listening to it, and it almost makes your blood boil a little bit because it's so idiotic and ridiculous. But nonetheless, the whole point of that is I'm sure you'll get more discussion of that on McElroy Kubik in the morning, and then we'll have more for you on Three Man Front from 10 to 2 as well, and then, of course, the Paul Feinbaum Show from 2 until 6 right here on Jocks. You can also follow along on YouTube and watch us there. Just search Jocks TV if you want to tune into the video feed. each and every day here on the program. Getting to some of your texts, though, as we wrap up the show for the week, 205-834-9450. This one comes in from Will. He says, I can't believe I'm giving them credit, but I have to tip my hat to Tennessee for telling Nico to kick rocks at the potential expense of their season, but they did what is best for the game. Then you have what Texas Tech is doing. Now, different situations, but yes, I mean, Tennessee did look and go, okay, we're not going to let a player hold us hostage from a financial standpoint. And
1: told him to kick rocks, but if he'd have been like, okay, I'll take 10% less, deal. Nico wouldn't have left.
0: You're probably right. Cook chimes in. He says, screw it. Just let Sorsby play. But regardless, at the end of the season, it will be a lose-lose situation. If you do just happen to win the national championship, it'll be the most undeserving winner in football history. Or if you lose or don't make the playoffs at all, then the school looks like the biggest idiots in history.
1: I think we're cool with that.
0: Yeah.
1: Although they kind of do.
0: Definitely make them look bad. Let's see. This one says, definitely want to see if Georgia can win the College World Series this weekend. All right. Go Dogs. Yay. For some people. And this one, again, I know this has been a narrative, but it's okay for Aiden Holloway to come back and play for Bama, but not okay for Brendan Sorsby to play. They are completely different situations. Completely different. I know that's hard to understand. We're back Monday at 6.
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4: Another rainy day, another wild storm rolling through Trustful. 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
7: 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This is McElroy and Kubelik in the morning.
8: All right, welcome in. McElroy and Kubelik in the morning. It is 7 a.m. Friday, June 12th, right here on Jocks. Appreciate you guys being with us. The story of really the nation, probably the biggest story in sports right now, continues to roll, continues to move, continues to be weird, continues to be different. 800-239-9569 if you want to get in. 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Text in 205-834-9450. Texas Tech releases a 21-minute, 27-second video yesterday that includes athletic director Kirby Hocutt, head coach Joey McGuire, president Lawrence Chovanec, and when you talk about creating titles for people here, senior associate athletic director for student athletic wellness and health, Grant Stovall. Once again,
9: but he's a senior.
8: Senior. So I guess there's a junior. There's a junior associate AD for student athlete wellness and health.
9: Oh, yeah.
8: And
9: apparently,
8: they all have things to say about how this situation has been handled. They all have things to say about what they've done, what they haven't done. It's some excuse making. I don't really know another way to say it. I don't know another way to really throw that out there.
9: Come on.
8: Essentially saying that they had no part in his legal situation. Stepping out saying that they didn't pay his legal fees, which, by the way, if one could make the argument that if you gave him a financial stake to be a player there, that you kind of did pay for it if it came out of his pocket, but nonetheless.
9: In a roundabout way.
8: Roundabout. Kirby Hocutt in the video, Greg, says, there's no reason whatsoever to question the integrity of our athletic department or competitive product we put on fields or courts each time we go out. Well, no, not yet, because
9: this portion hasn't been
8: on the field yet. You're safe
9: as of June 11th.
8: But you and I have talked about this with many instances before in sports and honestly in life as well.
9: Yeah.
8: Those who go further out of their way to defend themselves or things oftentimes create more guilt in the perception of the public eye. And for me, this is largely what this did, is essentially have me sit back and say, if you have to go this far out of your way to show you're not guilty, you're probably at least guilty in some of it.
9: Probably.
8: And you probably believe that, and that's why you feel like, when was the last time we saw a school pull a LeBron and do a look at me sit down video to explain something that was happening?
9: Well, I mean, it's desperation to try to continue to spin. Like, you can say whatever you want. You are not going to convince people of your innocence. And you are not going to all of a sudden come into good public favor. Like, it's just not going to happen. Like, they just keep digging a hole and giving people more material and continuing to play the victim. And I just don't think people are here for it. I don't think they want to hear it. I would just go away and hide if I were them. Like, you got the ruling in your favor. I wouldn't say a word. Like, run and hide. That's why I can't figure out what their whole PR campaign is about. You're not going to convince people you did the right thing. Like, no one's going to believe you. No one's going to care. Am I crazy here?
8: Well, Kirby Hocutt says one time in the video, Greg, he said that this is not about gambling on sports being okay or allowing gambling on sports or college athletes being allowed to gamble on college football or sports. That's a little bit of a paraphrase there, but I'm sitting there thinking nobody thinks that you're trying to make gambling legal.
9: No.
8: And I think some of that sort of twisting and contorting of what we may think and they may think we think is where it gets very contorted and confusing for people.
9: Hang on a second. So the twisting and contorting and make me think what they may think you may think.
8: Correct. That's exactly.
9: That gets confusing?
8: That is the exact thing that I think some people
9: I'm really looking directly at your face, listening and seeing your mouth move, and what you said made sense, and I couldn't repeat it.
8: Yeah, cue the Billy Madison clip.
9: I literally couldn't do it. That was too impressive. It rolled off the tongue too smooth.
8: Well, and there are some people who may potentially believe that that is what they're attempting to do right now. It's just, it feels like a mess. And the further I believe, it's like you said, sometimes silence is best. Lack of response can speak louder than anything else you can say. And let's call it like this. What does Texas Tech have to do to defend themselves right now?
9: Zero.
8: Or go back 3 or 4 days. What did they have to do?
9: Literally, nothing. They have nothing. I think they're digging themselves a hole in the court of public opinion. I don't get it.
8: And to defend things that I don't even think the court of public opinion is accusing you of, like I just said before, no one's accusing you guys of putting together this campaign to allow sports gambling.
9: No.
8: There's no reason to defend that. There's no reason to sort of go to bat for that.
9: No, nobody thinks that. Everyone purely associates the fact that you have gone to bat on behalf of a player that did the most egregious act you can as a player, and that's bet on your own team. No one in the history of sports that has bet on their own team and gotten caught has lived to play another down at that level of sport. It's never happened. So, and you defended him. And like you could say, okay, well, you know, we didn't personally pay for the defense attorney. No, but you paid him $5 million to come play for you. There's a trickle down there. I guess like you could shut this thing down. Like if it really became about the moral compass, you could say, you know what, we understand and we're going to continue to support Brendan through this process of being rehabilitated, because clearly he has a problem. But Brendan, you need to politely go to the NFL supplemental draft. You can keep half your money. We negotiate some type of settlement, but it's time for you to go. Like, you're creating more problems for our university than you are solutions. And the only thing that can come of this that's a positive is us winning the national championship this year. And I think we have as a decent enough chance with Will Hammond as we do with you. Like, I think that's the only solution here that makes this whole thing, quote, worth it.
8: But honestly, Greg, I think about if you were to make a run to a national championship, what would the conversation be throughout the playoffs? You know good and well a large majority of it would turn back into this and how he became eligible and what the role Texas Tech played in it and how they went about it. And that's what a lot of the questions would be. I can already see it. I can forecast it in my own brain right now.
9: Probably.
8: The players being frustrated, like, why are y'all asking us about this? This was 6 months ago. I don't understand. But that's what the story would be, is how you got there, why you got there, and that your star player, it could also be a story that he overcame all these distractions and all this mess and whatever not. That would be part of it. But at the same time, winning a national championship is not going to make this go away. If anything, it would bring it out even more to be rediscussed and rediscovered by a lot of people and put it back on the front burner one more time, because that's a major piece of how they got here.
9: Yeah.
8: And listen, helping your student athletes, that's great. There's something that you and I talk about.
9: We're all on board with that.
8: You and I talk about this with kids sometimes. And it's one of the things I get frustrated with youth athletics. I talked to my wife about this a lot. I was like, stop over cheering for the things that are supposed to be done. And she's like, what do you mean? And I was like, and sometimes this is not her, but other parents. And, you know, they're like, great base running, you know, like because a kid went from first to second on a ball at the fence. It's like, that's he was supposed to do that. Like, way to catch the ball. Like, the ball was hit to him. Like, we don't need to over celebrate the things that were supposed to be done. Like, yay, you didn't throw your bat in the fence when you struck out. Like, he's not supposed to. Like, that's every day. This is what you're supposed to do. Sometimes when you over celebrate things that you're supposed to do, or you brag too much about the things that you're doing that we all believe should be done, like this outlining the different things that you're doing. Stovall went out and he was talking about in the video that they have software installed on his cell phones. Like, we don't think to the extent that we saw some of this happening that he could go to Walmart and get a burner phone and place some of these wagers on that. Like, number one, you're not putting an end to anything if he really wanted to go do it. There's device monitors that or devices that monitor his activity that prevent him from accessing online wagering platforms. He's participating in outpatient clinical care and has an individual group therapy session at Texas Tech. They talk about there, they have an addiction center there at Texas Tech that he's involved in and how it's nationally renowned. If you want to do an ad for that, great, and get that out there to let people know. And if that was a big part of this, then good for you. I don't need to hear about, and I don't need to hear you brag about the things that you should be doing. You know, you're not going to come in here and tell us on the air how
9: I woke up today.
8: You're potty training your children. It's like, what are you going to like walk, go to kindergarten and pee on themselves? Like, I mean, that's not a real thing. We don't celebrate that. It's the things that are supposed to be done. Like, I ate breakfast today. Yay. So I think that too, it has some people tired with how Texas Tech is managing this situation.
9: Yeah, I think so too. I mean, constant justification. My thing, the big thing that most people are frustrated with is the victim mentality. I think that's what people are struggling with. Like, I understand mental health. I understand that there's challenges that people deal with every day. I get that. And that's something that's a burden for a lot of folks. And that's a burden for several people that I can't quite comprehend. I'll be honest with you. I don't deal with mental health challenges. So I've been very fortunate up to this point to not have to deal with that. But I know a lot of people that do. So I'm very sensitive to that. I think what a lot of people are having a hard time with is the playing the victim when you willingly engaged in gambling activities. And I understand the court case. And I understand the loophole that was threaded by his legal team by saying, well, the NCAA profits off of gambling enterprises. There are advertisements on DraftKings or on FanDuel or on, whatever the dumb fantasy sites and like whatever it is, like Underdog and these other ones, Pick'em, and like these commercials are running during games that Brennan Sorsby might very well have been playing in. So we have created a culture in which, yes, there are advertisements that are pushing you towards gaming and gambling. I get that. And that he was a victim of the very culture that we created by having those advertisements on a platform and the NCAA profiting off of those advertisements. And thus they felt like it was an issue for him because of those advertisements. And therefore he should be given the ability to play this year. He was the victim of corporate greed, essentially.
8: Yeah.
9: But you know what I think? I think like when you gamble, there's a little bit of greed in your own self. Like you want to make money. No one has ever accepted. I guess I think that's what people are frustrated by, is that it's constantly talking about how, well, you know, I'm the victim of a system that leads to, that pushes people towards gambling. And there's never been one ounce of personal responsibility from anybody. And that's I think what people are most mad about.
8: There's a lot happening here. There's a lot to get to. You can tweet in at Mac and Cube. You can be a part of the show, 800-239-9569. Does Texas Tech continuing to go out of their way to explain, excuse, discuss things that they have been doing in the last few days change how you feel about it? Maybe some of you saw the video. Some of you hear the quotes and say, you know what? They're going to bat for their guy. I'm good. Let us know how you feel and be a part of the show there. Watch us live on YouTube. Search Jocks 945. Kyle Peterson coming up at 7:30. One of the best analysts in all of sports television, in my opinion. He'll help us break down the College World Series as Alabama gets started tomorrow. That's a 3 p.m. first pitch against Oklahoma. Today you get Troy against West Virginia at 2:00 in the College World Series. You also have Team USA against Paraguay tonight, 8:00 on the World Cup. Did you guys watch the World Cup yesterday? We watched Mexico and South Africa for a little while yesterday. Let me just tell you, first extended time, because that, by the way, did you know that we talked about this. Iceland's not even in the World Cup?
9: Yes.
8: It was a little weird for me. Okay. We watched the Argentina-Iceland game the other night, but the kids were already in bed. First time that the six-year-old has had an extended period of time watching soccer. Some tough explanations yesterday.
9: Why don't they score?
8: One. Why are they always hurt, Dad? Mm-hmm. Six-year-old asked me this last night. And so my answer was, well, they're rewarded for it.
9: Yeah.
8: And then that took us down a steep slope
9: yeah.
8: of explanation that I honestly couldn't get to the end to. And just said, hey, man, just keep watching. Let me know what you think. And but he was sort of, he was dialed in for a minute, but it was.
9: It's a good watch. It gets slow after a while.
8: There were some lapses that I think he asked me one time, are they going to score? Hmm. At some point, we will get there. Also, Cam Gill, Louisville Kings defender, going to join us at 9 a.m. this morning to preview the UFL championship game coming up tomorrow at 2 p.m. Defenders Kings. Bill Bender talks Texas Tech situation with us at 8. Chris Hummer has a great article out now on NIL and new ways that money is being utilized and distributed in college football. He'll be with us at 9:30. We got our Super Sofa game of the week as well. That's going to be a tough one because we got a lot of good action this weekend, including NBA Finals Game 5 tomorrow night. So a lot to choose from there. Keep it locked here. We'll come back, talk a little bit more Texas Tech, then into College World Series with Kyle Peterson at 7:30 right here on Jock.
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12: Another rainy day, another wild storm rolling through Trustful. The ground is soggy, the winds are howling, the trees are falling everywhere. Even if your roof looks okay from down here, those gusts and downpours could be tearing those shingles off, causing hidden leaks you can't see up there. 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

0: I go back to the question that I asked yesterday here at 7:19 a.m. Friday, June 12th on Jocks. Is the juice worth the squeeze? And you just kind of laid out a little bit of that, Greg. Like, unless you go win a national championship, is this worth it? What is the return on this investment? And I don't just mean financial. I mean from a PR perspective, from a man-hour perspective, from a distraction perspective. What's the return on all of this for Texas Tech? Because now they are beyond dug in. I mean, you release a 21.5-minute video with four figures from your, not even athletic department, but your university to explain things that are happening right now. Imagine being a linebacker on the team and you're like, what are we doing?
1: I would think to an extent. And look, there's a lot of ways to get around this. One, I don't think the players are keeping up with it. I think they're probably overwhelmed by what's going on right now and the frustrations that they probably have with the way they're being covered. So I think they're probably escaping it, if I were to guess. What do you think? You buy that?
0: I think it's a little bit of both. I think some are probably completely locked into this. And the reason I say that is you've heard the same stories I have about these coaches talking about kids and their phones and how they're always on it. They're always looking. Because other players are going to be tagged on this. Other players are going to be asked about this. And then maybe they go look or they go see. I think there are some, like you said, that are a little bit tired of hearing about it and they've tuned it out. I think there are some that all they care about is this team and their athletic career. And they're just dialed in on that.
1: Yeah.
0: Believe it or not, some people probably won't believe this. There are some that are dialed into school right now, either trying to get classes done, trying to get eligible, or trying to get finished.
1: Come on.
0: And they're one or two. And then I think there are some
1: one or two. I think there's probably more, but I dig
0: there are
1: it.
0: More.
1: I'm with you.
0: But I think there are some because of where today's youth is from a social media and sports media perspective that are seeing this nonstop. Because listen, once you start to stare at something, one topic, Twitter, Instagram, whatever that is, it's all you're going to start seeing. And then you go down the rabbit hole and then you get glued in. You want to hear more, see more. What are people saying? Next thing you know, you look up, it's been an hour and 15 minutes and this is all you've consumed. So I think it's a little bit of all of it, but they're hearing it. It's impossible for them not to hear it. Like their friends walking around campus or that they went to high school with or their girlfriends don't know not to ask them about this. They don't know that they're probably sick of it. Like a lot of the parents don't know that they're not sick of it because a lot of those parents are probably doing what I just said. They're going on their phones and it's all they're seeing and they're getting stuck in the wormholes. And all of a sudden they're like, hey, Billy, what's the team saying about this?
1: Yeah.
0: What's the coach saying about this? Is the coach addressing this? And so I'll tell you where, we talk about tampering sometimes.
1: Yeah.
0: I would imagine some of them are probably hearing about it from that perspective as well.
1: Probably. But also I think to an extent, maybe I'm nuts. I think the kids, they might have their nose in their phone and everything. But it's such a me world now.
0: It's
1: like,
0: fair.
1: I hate to say that, but like it's such a me world. It's like, well, I didn't got anything to do with me. I'm doing my thing over here.
0: I do think there's some of that.
1: Like,
0: for sure.
1: I think it probably has less of an effect than most.

0: would assume. Like, I don't think the team cares that much. They probably are sitting there saying, like, heck yeah, this gives us a better chance. Like, down the road. I know it sounds crazy, but that's what I'm assuming.
1: Do you think a national championship is worth it?
0: Yeah. You don't?
1: I don't know.
0: Come on, man.
1: I guess the reason that I look at the media coverage right now, and maybe I'm guilty of what I just said. Every time I go try to look up college football related things for us to talk about on the show, this is what keeps popping up. We have had so much fun in the last 2 or 3 weeks breaking down position units and schedules and top transfers at different positions and newcomers and new faces in new places.
0: Yeah.
1: And when I try to find some of those things sometimes for us to react to or discuss, or how would we look at it differently, or who would we rank differently, or who are these guys, you know, who are they forgetting about? And this is the only thing that's out there. It's not the only thing, but it's 90% of what's out there right now from a college football perspective. So I just wonder, and the reason that I bring that up is it makes me think, if this team were to enter the playoffs, and then the deeper that they go, the more this is going to be brought up.
0: Yeah.
1: Now, for that Texas Tech core, for that Red Raider core, no, 100% it's worth it, without a doubt. But I guess I just mean sort of in the grand scheme of things, and like, what do we compare it to? Michigan's title, maybe Auburn's title with Cam Newton, as far as distractions that came with it. So I look at the Auburn title 2010, I look at the Michigan title a couple of years ago. Yeah, those were, I would tell you, the Connor Stallions thing was probably worth it. Now, yeah, I mean, look, getting your coach out of there.
0: Yeah, but like, you think about it. I mean, I can think of a handful of examples in which the Cam Newton situation, the Connor Stallion situation, like those things weighed heavily and they still found success. There's probably more examples of teams being weighed down by the external noise. Like, I think about Bama's basketball program a couple of years ago that was the number one overall seed and gets the second round. You could just tell the team was just done with the season. You know what I mean? Because of the external noise surrounding Brandon Miller and company. I mean, I think that it can go in both directions, where the external noise can be a galvanizing force or it can be an exhausting force. And I don't know if you really know. I think it depends on the makeup of the team.
1: It's a fair thought. And that exhaustion, you wonder how much of that is beginning to creep in, say, right now with Texas Tech. If you're talking about this team that's trying to prepare for a season, trying to get a season going, trying to build some continuity. It's one of the things that I think falls on deaf ears a little bit is, you know, we had to get him back with his teammates and he needs the continuity. How many days had he been there? Because they had to excuse him for a minute before the temporary injunction went in, right?
0: All the days.
1: I'd love to go back and see how many actual days he was a member of the Texas Tech football team before the injunction was given and he was able to return to team activities, whatever that was. Like, how many days do you think he's honestly been in the facility, at workouts, doing some sort of practice or team-related activities with 90-something, 60-something, 80-something?
0: Maybe less. No telling.
1: But that's, I think when I hear the, we just had to get him back with his teammates and, you know, he had to be a part of things. I wonder, all right, these aren't guys that got recruited together, that have been in the system together for 3 years, been in close games together, you know, held up championship trophies together. Like, that's not what that is right now. I'm not saying you shouldn't get him back with his teammates, but it's just that reoccurring theme of that message. I wonder if people tire of a little bit thinking that this guy just got there. But I appreciate Texas Tech trying to help their guy. And from that perspective, getting him involved in the things that they have, I do think that's a plus. I just think people probably look at it and say, enough is enough. I don't need to hear over and over and over again how much you're doing to help this kid out who's a member of your team.
0: Well, all it continues to do is it just continues to perpetuate in the news cycle. And people have already made up their minds. You're not changing people's minds on this. Like, I think most people are looking at this and saying, man, this makes me uncomfortable. I don't like it. You're not changing people's minds. Like, you cannot continue to cry out and really pat yourself on the back. I mean, just pat yourself on the back of how all the things you're doing to make this, to help this kid get through his challenges. Like, I get it. I understand you're doing what you feel like you need to do, but like, you also aren't necessarily doing yourself a lot of benefits in the future.
1: Doesn't feel like it.
0: Like, no. I think you're kind of cutting off your nose to spite your face a little bit. You're robbing Peter to pay Paul. Like, you're helping this situation, but in the future, you are probably turning people off to Texas Tech. You have certainly made yourself into becoming the enemy. Like, people don't like you anymore. People enjoyed your story there for a bit, and I don't think people like them anymore.
1: Totally fair.
0: And they are the villains for sure.
1: We will take a break from the Texas Tech story. Kyle Peterson joins us on the other side to preview the College World Series. Plenty more show to go, plenty more time to discuss this and everything surrounding it. But next, we preview Alabama and Troy in the College World Series with Kyle Peterson next on Jocks.
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1: All right. Well, excited to welcome in Kyle Peterson to the show. One of the best analysts in all of sports that ESPN has. And I just want to get first your thoughts on Troy being in this spot. We talked about him a little bit last week, had head coach on, and a fun baseball team to just kind of keep up with. What do you make of their team and their chances of competing, maybe why they could be successful in Omaha?
8: Good morning, gents. I would say if you go to Florida and you beat Florida twice, this year's Florida team, which I thought was good enough to potentially win the whole thing. If you can do that, then I think you can probably beat anybody. I think it's awesome. I mean, the way our sport is set up right now is, and there's one tweak I wish they'd make to it that I think would make it better. But when you have first-timers that get to Omaha, but first-timers that get to Omaha doing it through their own ballpark and growing a fan base and bringing in bleachers from Gulf Shores, Alabama, because we don't have enough in Troy. And that's a good thing. It's a really good thing, not just for this year, but for moving forward. And it creates more, you know, little people in Troy that want to grow up and play baseball. And that's awesome. Are they good enough to, you know, hang around for a little bit? Sure. Are they good enough to win it? I'm not sure. But I don't know if that really matters. I think that it's a massive step for Skyler and his program and all the things that he's worked to build there for the last, you know, however many years he's been there. It hasn't been that many. And it's cool for the city. Like, Omaha loves stories like that. It's them and West Virginia this year. They just happen to play here in whatever it is, 4 or 5 hours, to see who can not only be the first one to get to Omaha, but the first one to win a game in Omaha. So it's a good start to the series.
0: So when you look at this year's collection of teams, you have some of the haves and some of the have-nots, or at least haven't up to this point. So what do you make of the entire group in general? Just big picture thoughts to kind of kick things off.
8: Well, I think it's a cool group. I mean, you got the two newbies. You got North Carolina, who's been here a ton but has never won it. And then you got the SEC invite. And, you know, it's we've never had 5 teams from the same conference here. We've had 4. Well, 1 year we had 4 and 4. But we've never had 5. And it's maybe not exactly the 5 you thought we'd see. But I think it speaks to the depth of the league, which, you know, we talk about plenty every year. But I think that's the strength of the SEC. It's, yeah, the top-end talent's awesome. But the team that finishes 10th is really good. And I think, excuse me, I think we're seeing that again. I mean, Oklahoma, I don't know, for the first third of the season was top 10 in the country. And then they went through a 5 or 6 week period that they were fine, but not great. And they got beat up a little bit in the league. And then they go beat Georgia Tech and you go, ooh, hold on. There's like nobody beat Georgia Tech this year. And then they go hammer Kansas at their place and it's sold out for 2 straight days and they break attendance records. And Oklahoma's a team nobody was talking about, but Oklahoma shows why the depth of the SEC is so real. Georgia can, you know, they lead the country in home runs. They're going to put on a light show if they can. Texas is really balanced. Ole Miss surprised some people, had to go on the road twice to get here. And Alabama, I would say, is the most quiet number 7 overall national seed that we've ever had. And you know, they said as much. Rob Vaughn said it in his press conference. Like, we got LeBron, who's a big leaguer. But it's not like it's this loaded stat pack that you look at as far as home runs or whatever, name your stat. They just win. And they won the whole, they won 18 games of the league out of 30, man. That ain't easy. And it's cool to have them back too. And it's awesome to see the job that Rob has done in the 3 years he's been there.
1: Kyle Peterson joining us on the Higginbotham Hotline, talking Carl's World Series. You mentioned Alabama's team and gave your thoughts kind of on maybe the national perception of them going into this tournament. We talk about this a lot in football. It's funny because we mentioned this a ton with UFL this past spring because the teams all played the same teams back-to-back in certain weeks, and then one got one for the third week in a row in the playoffs. But we always hear the mantra, it's tough to beat a team twice. You know, you can't, it's tough to beat a team again when you play them. Alabama had success against Oklahoma earlier in the season. How much does that matter with the repetitive nature of baseball? Does that do a lot for how Alabama plans for Oklahoma this time? Lineup, rotation, anything? Give us your baseball expertise on how, why, if that matters for either of these teams heading in.
8: Well, Georgia just beat Mississippi State for the fifth and sixth time this year. So, and that got them to Omaha. I don't know, man. I guess I don't know that it matters that much. Everybody knows each other anyway. I mean, the way that, you know, if you play each other, obviously you really do. But the way that the data is right now, everybody knows each other. So I think it's a matter of you're going to throw enough strikes and if they hit it to you, you're going to pick it up and throw it to first base. If you do that, then the game gets really good at the end. So, yeah, I mean, I think, you know, previous matters. But I don't think it has much of a of an impact as to who and what is going to happen when they actually meet. I think they're both really good. I think they're both fairly similar. Oklahoma's a little bit different in that the style they play is different than most in the league. That they're really active on the base pass. They're going to force you to defend in ways that you don't necessarily have to defend every other week. Like, you got to defend differently against them than you do against Georgia or Ole Miss. They're not boring when they get on a base pass. And I think that's kind of fun. I mean, it's a style that forces somebody else to prepare differently than you do week to week. But, yeah, I guess I'm not a huge believer in what happened before has an impact on what's going to happen now.
0: So when you look at Alabama, for example, I've said all season long, it's like, they're very gritty. I don't really know how else to describe them. They're just gritty. Watching them, they play great at times, and other times, like, what the heck was that? You know what I mean? But they've seemingly hit their stride heading into this tournament. And granted, they've had some favorable matchups. That makes sense, too. But they look the part, and they look like they belong. So what do you think about their chances here in Omaha this weekend?
8: So, excuse me. I hope this isn't an oversimplification, but I'm going to take you back to maybe some teams that you guys have. Then when you look at them, you don't necessarily look at and say, this is the most talented team I've ever had, but this is the team that I know I'm going to be the closest to for the rest of my life. And I feel like that's Alabama, to where, you know, is it loaded with big leaguers all over the place? Probably not. I mean, LeBron should be, and there'll be a few more. I mean, they're too talented for that to not happen, but it just feels like the team that you want to get in a bar fight, these are my guys. You want to go play darts, these are my guys. Like, some dude wants to play $100 a head in a bar and grab a pool stick, these are my guys. I don't know why, but it feels like that. And those are your favorite teams. Like, if you think back of all the teams you played on for all the years that you played, whatever sports it was, those are the teams that you remember the most, are the ones that are just your dudes. And is the other side more talented? Hell, I don't know, maybe. But would you take the other side? Nah, I want these guys. Because Johnny may not play again after Wednesday of next week. But for now, I want him wearing my uniform. And that's kind of the way it feels with them. And Rob hasn't said it that way. Maybe I'm way oversimplifying things. But his comments have been somewhat similar to where, it's fine. You can say whatever you want about us with the stat sheet and everything else, but then go look at the wins. And they've won a ton of games, man. Take the first weekend of the SEC out, and they're as good as anybody in the league. And then damn near includes Georgia. So, I don't know. It's it's one of those awesome things about sports that you can't exactly quantify it. You just know that you want to be.
0: Yeah, and there's something about Rob. I don't know, just we've had him on. He just, there's something about that guy. I can't really explain it, but he just seems like
8: a,
0: you want to be around him. Like he just, yes. He's got a good vibe. And I'm not sure. I know that factors in, obviously, but your impressions of just getting to know him over the years.
8: Well, go look at the 3 years he's been there. Every year has been better.
0: It's a good start.
8: Yeah, I mean, it's not exactly the easiest league to do that in. I think...
1: Or the easiest way to do it, the way he had to do it when he took over.
8: Well, that's no kidding. I don't know, man. I think teams, you know, great teams often take on the personality of their leader, and I think they do that. He's not like rah-rah look at me at all. But yet the more you're around them, you're like, I kind of want to hang out with you. And I would think that if I'm 18 to 22 years old, you're like, I want to play for you. And what you're in for, I'm in for. And it just feels like he's that dude. He's, I would say quietly confident. I would assume he's not always quiet, but in the times that we're around him, he seems to be that way. And then you look up and you're like, man, they're better this year than they were last year. And they're better last year than they were the year before. And he was really good at the place he was before he got here. And he's not wowed by the environment. And I think the other thing too is it's not, not only is he not wowed by it, but he embraces it and understands that, you know, it's, like the baseball history at Alabama is not what it is at other places in the league. It's just not. And he was totally fine with that. Like yeah. We'll figure it out and we're going to make it that. I'm super impressed by him. I have been since day one. And it's not shocking in the least bit to see that he's got a club here in a short period of time.
1: Kyle Peterson talking College World Series with us on the Higginbotham Hotline. I love asking you this question, honestly, one, because you usually bring a different perspective and it's not just the guy that everybody else would point to. I've asked you this multiple times on SEC Tournament and College World Series, but also because I can usually hear the struggle in your voice of trying to pick a guy or two out of all the guys that are going to be playing. But for folks that are, let's just say, mild college baseball fans, aren't diehards, aren't glued in, but they know they're going to watch it this weekend, specifically in this state. Who's a guy or two on the mound that's going to come up to bat for any of these teams that you would say, that is must-see TV? That's the guy that if I were to tell you, you need to watch this dude take the mound, you need to watch this dude at the plate, that they don't need to miss when they have the opportunity to watch them this weekend.
8: I would say watch the early game today and watch Gavin Kelly. From West Virginia, who is a sophomore, so he's not draft eligible. He's got a chance to be top five, top 10 overall guy next year. That rare combination of a guy that catches and plays second. We see that all the time.
1: Yeah.
8: Super athletic, like twitchy, but leads him into every offensive category. West Virginia as a whole is fun to watch, but I would put Gavin Kelly in that list. Dang it, Cole. You know what? Like you go on SportsCenter and they send you the questions ahead of time.
1: Yeah, sorry about
8: and
1: that.
8: You know what they're going to ask you, and then you can get ready for it.
1: Well, let me follow up on Gavin Kelly. What's he going to be at the next level?
8: I don't know. I mean, that's the beauty is you don't need to know. There's huge value to a catcher, although I would argue the value to a catcher is a little bit less now because of ABS, but if it's a catcher that can really hit, there's a huge value to it. But I mean, honestly, like you could take a, like write all eight positions on a piece of paper, fold them up, put them in a hat and just say, hey, pick one out. Okay. You go there. And he's a kid in Little League that everybody's like, God, why he's bigger than everybody. He's better than everybody. And he's not really bigger than everybody. He can do anything. All right, I'm working to find somebody else. Hold on. But Gavin Kelly, there's your early game, okay? That'll get you started. There's your 1 o'clock after the McAfee fiasco takes place and everybody walks across the street for West Virginia today. Who else? Watch Uttermark from Ole Miss in the night game. Two-strike approach doesn't exist. It does not. Like, all the stuff your little league coach told you, choke up, hit it the other way with two strikes. If Uttermark gets two strikes, which he will, the two-strike approach, it checked out of the hotel like 4 years ago. Does not exist. He's going to get one at some point. And when he gets it with a pink bat, which this is the all-time home run leader for Ole Miss, that's saying something. And the ball's flying, too. Wind's blowing out yesterday, ball's flying. Ballpark's not going to play big. Uttermark's one that can run into one here in the night game.
1: Who does that favor the most if it does play smaller than usual?
8: Ole Miss, Georgia.
1: Georgia? Yeah, I was thinking Georgia would be your
8: Ole Miss and Georgia, those two. Yeah. I was standing next to Wes Johnson from Georgia. And, I mean, you look at the flags and they're blowing straight out. Because usually this time of year here, I don't know why. Like, it's 95 for a week and a half, and it's absurd. And then there's, the thunderstorm of all thunderstorms in the middle of it. Yesterday it was like 81. The wind's blowing out, which it never does this time of year. It was perfect. I had a vest on. Berkey was giving me crap again, but you give me vest weather, I'm all in. It's for all the times we talk about how big the ballpark is and how the ballpark potentially could change the way teams play. Doesn't feel like that's going to be the case, at least for the first week. We'll see after that, but for the first week, it doesn't look that way.
1: KP, you're the best, man. Thank you so much for joining us. Really appreciate the insight. Good luck this weekend. We'll be watching.
8: Bye, team. Be well.
1: There you go. See Kyle you, Peterson of ESPN, one of the best analysts of any sport out there. He'll be calling the College World Series this weekend. He joined us on the Higginbotham Hotline. We'll recap that and give you a sighting maybe unlike anything you've ever seen or expected here in the Ham. Next on Jocks.
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11: Tops it deserves.
1: So John Saber sends us during the break a photograph posted by James Spann, photo via Jamie Milan of about a, let's see, that's going to be about like one, two, almost three of the crosswalk blocks. So I'm going to say it's about a 5 foot snake, almost 6 foot snake in the parking deck.
0: Might take the over on that. Looks long.
1: Now that is, I'm wondering, looks like this person's a little bit higher than most. So you have not figured out the daily parking, to your advantage. So actually you and I might not have to worry about this.
0: Nick, right.
1: Doesn't feel like this snake's over in the hourly.
0: That snake can't get up.
1: Doesn't feel like it. No,
0: not good with stairs.
12: Snake forgot where he parked. He's just slithering around. Like,
0: moving just around. Cruising.
1: What are you thinking though? I mean, you roll back into town, you're exhausted from your work trip, whatever it is. You walk out in the parking. This person looks like they're heading into the elevator. So you're going on your trip.
0: Yeah.
1: And all of a sudden, here comes 6 foot snake.
0: Yeah.
1: Just slithering across the parking lot. There he goes.
0: Mm. Not super pumped about it.
1: No.
0: I'll be honest with you. Like, I've grown when it comes to my snake knowledge.
1: Oh.
0: I wouldn't say I'm like a snake expert by any stretch, but I looked at that snake immediately.
1: Reptilian?
0: No, not really.
12: Snake enthusiast?
0: Far from an enthusiast, okay. No. But just no longer have a sense of immediate panic when I see a snake. That is a rat snake. And to which I've been told, that's a good snake. Mm. I know all snakes are bad snakes. I get it. In the eyes of many, that's how I used to be. However, I do appreciate a snake that will eat other snakes and or eat rats. I can get on board with that. Just don't be around me. Just go hang out in the doldrums.
12: We have an agreement at my house. I stay inside. Animals, vermin, bugs, snakes, y'all stay outside.
0: Mm.
12: But also stay unseen. If I see you, I'm sorry. It's over.
1: I do wonder about the. I do wonder about the survival rate of this snake slithering through a parking lot.
0: A parking lot that on a diet that is steady on rats, bugs, all that other stuff at the airport. Yeah, I like its chances.
1: I meant more of the avoiding vehicles, specifically intentionally by folks who would see it there.
0: That snake is probably strong enough to take at least, I don't know. I'm not sure it could take a half ton, but it could handle a quarter ton.
1: I don't think the old GMC Sierra running over, the survival rate of that's going to be high. And I feel like there are probably a lot more folks at the airport that if they did see it, that would be either the goal or the thought.
12: The Mini Cooper, it's okay.
0: Whoa. And why do you got to bring the Mini Cooper into this?
1: Probably survived that. Yeah. Mini Cooper might feel the speed bump in the Mini Cooper there.
12: Might tip over.
0: Not if it's outfitted like Mark Wahlberg in an Italian job.
1: That's fair. If you had the steel shocks or suspension, whatever it was.
0: Yeah, so they could handle the gold bars.
1: Remember how cool people thought those car was when that movie came out?
0: It was a great marketing ploy.
1: Dude, you could take turns like...
0: And then you got in it, and you're like, your head's to the side, and you can't sit up straight.
1: You can drive downstairs.
0: They are cool, but not practical for guys our size.
1: You did not just say that Mini Coopers are cool.
0: Yeah.
1: No, you didn't.
0: If I was like 5'5", I'd have one.
12: Damien wedding gift.
0: Yep.
1: First, I'll tell you right here, Tuesday, June 9th at 9:17 a.m. about my friends at Royal Automotive. 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
14: Another rainy day, another wild storm rolling through Trustful. The ground is soggy, the winds are howling, the trees are falling everywhere. 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
15: 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This is McElroy and Kubelik in the Morning.
1: Welcome back in. McElroy and Kubelik in the Morning. Appreciate you guys tuning in. John Hill just tuning in. At Mac and Cube. He also tags three-man front and Feinbaum. For the love of God, can we please talk about something else than Brandon and Texas Tech? They have no values. Kids shouldn't be playing. That's it. We just spent 20 minutes with Kyle Peterson.
0: Heck yeah. We're dialed.
1: And we just talked about snakes in the airport. Not on a plane, but in the parking deck.
12: Not the sequel.
0: Not on a plane yet.
12: Maybe that's a prequel.
1: Maybe.
0: Plane coming.
1: But now we'll bring in Bill Bender to talk about Texas Tech and get his thoughts on this situation. Bill, I'm interested in your thoughts on this video that was released yesterday. What did it make you think about where Texas Tech is on this situation?
16: You know, in all these years of covering college football, I've never seen the strategy that they're all in on. We're going to defend what we're doing, even if it's wrong, right? Like, that's what this feels like right now. And, you know, I was so stunned by Monday's ruling and everything that's come from it. You know, and I don't want to pile on Brendan Sorsby, the college athlete, but everything that's gone on since, it's going to make it very hard to root for Texas Tech here. I think the biggest thing, that the takeaway I have, I've said this story all week. You know, I grew up in Central Ohio. When you grew up in Central Ohio, you learned how to play baseball like Pete Rose. You know, Pete Rose in 1989, it was crushing, but he committed the offense, right? And he paid a heavy price for that offense. And, you know, it was wrong what he did. And I feel like Texas Tech here, I've never seen college football, and telling by you guys' comments a minute ago, has college football ever been united in everybody other than Texas Tech and what's going on here?
0: That's what I'm having a hard time understanding, is they continue to fight the battle. And I understand, look, at this point, it's almost like it's too far gone. You have to dig in. Why are they not just being quiet and just going underground? Like, you got the ruling that benefits your player, and yet you continue to go out And playing the victim, to me, is not a winning strategy in the court of public opinion.
16: No, and not at all. And I don't know that, you know, it reminds me a little bit, there are parallels to the Michigan sign-stealing scandal when, you know, after all of that, they pulled the Michigan against the world card and all of that. Now, I would argue that the Big Ten suspension of Jim Harbaugh during the season before the Penn State game kind of galvanized Michigan. You know, they didn't lose a game after that. I don't know where this is going to go with Texas Tech. I do know that not many people are going to cheer for them. A bunch of people are going to watch, no doubt, when they play Houston on that Friday night game on Fox when Sorsby returns. And here's the other thing, and I would love to hear what you guys' percentages are. When before Monday, I would get asked, you know, what's the chance Brendan Sorsby play? I would say, you know, anywhere from 0 to 5%. I think it's at least 80 now because we're tied up in courts and things that the NCAA or the Big 12 can't really control. So I think there's at least an 80% chance he actually plays.
1: We're visiting with Bill Bender, discussing Texas Tech college football. So let's take a little bit of a different spin on this from what we're discussing now, something Greg and I brought up later or earlier in the show. Is currently the juice worth the squeeze? And what would be if it's not right now for Texas Tech? What eventually is worth it with everything that they're doing and everything that is happening right now?
16: I mean, it's you have to win big. And the contradiction for me is like last year. Everybody knows that they're spending a ton of money in NIL. And they had this roster last year with a bunch of transfers. But there was a likable quality about that team last year. You know, I was around Jacob Rodriguez at the Nagurski Trophy presentation. He couldn't have been a better kid. And I think he's going to have a great NFL career. They had several players like that on that team. So I kind of glazed over the NIL costs. But now when you throw this on top of it, and it's something that, well, you heard all the comparisons to all the other offenses that athletes have committed in the past, but it's not gambling on the games. You know, when I have buddies that are devout college football fans, and, you know, they care about the integrity. They care about, and you've seen that word a lot, and integrity to me means, you know what we're going to do this year? We're going to watch, people are, I don't know if I will, but they're going to watch games, every Brendan Sorsby read, every incompletion, every turnover. It's going to be questioned, did he do that on purpose? And if what he did, the punishment he got, there's going to be other players in other games. And you're going to wonder if a spread is covered at the end of the game, if it was legit. And I just think that whole process is going to be exhausting, not good for college football at all.
0: No, and I think that that could down the road. And I know, look, a lot of this has led to questions about Cody Campbell's involvement. To me, his involvement in this process, also his involvement and connection to the bill that was presented a couple weeks ago. I know in the Ted Cruz from Texas, like Cody Campbell's been trying to do the Save College Sports and all this other stuff. So at the end of this, I feel like long term, in the event, and I know it might not happen, but it very well could, in the event in which there's coalescing and there's a pull away amongst the biggest brands in the sport, because of this instance, would this dissuade Big Ten and or SEC officials down the road to exclude Texas Tech because of the way this has all been handled?
16: You mean like a college football team or conference might hold a grudge? I mean, of course, right? Like, I think absolutely that's on the table. And, you know, there are a certain amount of programs that can handle this space we're in. And if we ever got to that point where, you know, a certain number of programs broke away and did their own thing, and, you know, Texas Tech, this program that's been fighting to get in this space, and they're in that state of Texas where everybody fights for attention. And let's be honest, they fight for attention that Texas gets the most of it. The Longhorns do. I mean, 2 weeks ago, the big story was Texas Tech and Texas going back and forth about scheduling. Texas Tech is no longer in that conversation now. So, you know, I think that could be something down the line. And when you talk about, I have no problem with Cody Campbell supporting the program. He obviously played there, has a great deal of investment in it. You see that other places. We saw it with Mark Cuban at Indiana. But, I kind of openly wondered, are the boosters kind of like the de facto NFL owners now in some ways? And it feels that way at a couple programs.
1: Bill, what do you make of the rest of the Big 12? Greg and I had this conversation a little bit earlier in the week. It doesn't feel as evenly balanced as it did 2 years ago, maybe even last year. Now, the competitive nature of it as you get down the list a little bit, maybe, but how many other real contenders are there for this league championship and potentially a spot in the playoff because of it that you look at outside of Texas Tech if they were to slip a little bit?
16: You know, I think BYU is a really interesting team this year. They, you know, of all the playoff discussions we've had, they have a legitimate gripe. I believe they're the only school that has won double-digit games the last two seasons out of the power conferences and didn't make the playoffs. I like Bear Bachmeier. I like their running game. I like Kalani a lot. He was very high on our coaches list that we ranked this week. Utah still should be very good with Devin Dampier and Morgan Scalley taking over. I mentioned Houston earlier. Willie Fritz has got that going on a little bit. I'm really looking, regardless of if Sorsby plays or not, I think that Houston-Texas Tech game is a huge game in the leg in the Big 12 race. And then after that, you know, it's going to come down to, you know, how quickly can Eric Morris turn it around at Oklahoma State? You mentioned after there is a little bit of a drop-off there. You know, what's Kansas State going to look like? No idea what Iowa State looks like without Matt Campbell. But if I was picking a couple teams, I think BYU and Utah. And remember, here's something. I remember Big 12 Media Day last year, Brett Yormark talked about a desire for a couple programs to kind of separate, break away, and be those lead programs in the conference. I don't think this is what he meant when he envisioned when he said that.
0: No. So when you look at the entire league, with the exception of BYU in your eyes, is there anyone that can potentially close the gap? Because I look at it, Bill, and to be honest with you, man, the only way I see Texas Tech not winning the Big 12 is if they screw it up, which could absolutely happen. But I'm having a hard time envisioning that at this point.
16: I agree. And if Sorsby's on the field, they are the best team in the conference. They've got a lot of talent through the portal again. And then it becomes, you know, I look at last year when they lost to Oregon in the Orange Bowl. That game, I wonder how much different it would have been if they would have actually played that game in Lubbock. You know, you kind of wonder about that because that defense was awesome. So, yeah, and then every game, though, you know, each step that they go, this story's not going away all season. You know, the Michigan thing I mentioned earlier, that followed Michigan, but it really amped up once the suspension happened and the Stallion stuff happened. And I think this, the way we track these stories now in college football, you guys just said it. I mean, how much of your week have you devoted to Brendan Sorsby? I can tell you at Sporting News, I've devoted most of my week to, you know, watching videos and writing stories and talking to those that know that this is a very serious situation for college football.
1: Absolutely. What are you most looking forward to this college football season outside of the distractions that Texas Tech is providing?
16: Well, I think, you know, a couple things. It's a really great quarterback class. You know, when Arch Manning, C.J. Carr, Darian Mensah, Julian Sand, who am I leaving out? I mean, Trinidad Chambliss. I mean, you're just so loaded at the quarterback position. I think that's one thing. And then, you know, I do think I want to see how Notre Dame reacts to the playoff snub. They are going to be put in the top five. I know many years when Notre Dame gets ranked high, it's premature. We all know that. I don't think it is this year. I think that's a really good roster on both sides of the ball. Down in your part of the country, the SEC, I mean, obviously Kalen DeBoer and who starts at quarterback and all that with Alabama. And I think, I don't know, there's got to be a certain level of pressure on Texas here. It's a very good roster around Arch. And, you know, I think they're a team that Sark's got them to the playoff two of the last 3 years, maybe should have had them in it last year. Is that team good enough to finally break through and win their first national title since Vince Young in 2005? That's crazy to say out loud.
1: Absolutely. Bill, great stuff, man. Thanks for hopping on with us. Appreciate the time, and I look forward to catching up with you again soon.
16: Hey, anytime, guys. Thanks so much for having me on. Have a great weekend.
1: All right, so Bill Bender from the Sporting News giving us his thoughts there on the Higginbotham Hotline of the Texas Tech situation, this video that came out yesterday. If you didn't hear the beginning of the show, a 21-minute, 27-second video with AD Kirby Hocutt, head coach Joey McGuire, president Lawrence Chovanec, and senior associate AD for student athletic wellness and health. Yes, I had that written down, Grant Stovall. Weirdness happening in Lubbock right now. Maybe the biggest story in sports. We got to talk about it. Greg and I are over it. Don't care to spend too much more time on it. But we have to at least lay out what it is, what it means, and potentially where it's going from here. I want to take something else that Bill just said and discuss that on the other side. Before we do that, Greg, tell our listeners about Bromberg's.
0: Well, Bromberg's been the go-to here in the community for a very long time. 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
1: All right, I want to talk a little more Notre Dame, a little bit more rankings, national championship thoughts on a couple of teams, because Bill brought it up that maybe some teams are ranked too high, too highly thought of now. Notre Dame, a team that thinks they're not inflated this year. They deserve that conversation. We'll go through a little bit of the top 10 of maybe where they should be, shouldn't be, as it pertains to actual football next right here on Jocks.
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15: Jocks.
1: All right, welcome back in. Matt Roy and Kubik in the morning. We're going to go into some national championship contenders here in just a moment. Some teams inflated, maybe too highly thought of. Some teams where they should be. What is the perception of a few that are maybe ranked a little bit higher than we anticipate? First, before we get to that, Friday, June 12th at 8:17 a.m. right here on Jocks, I got to talk about something happening with my phone.
0: Oh, boy.
1: And I don't know if folks go through this, deal with this similar fashion that I am. I do. But the last, like, 48 hours of the spam has been insane. It's nonstop text messages just destroyed.
0: Oh.
1: And I know people are going to say, block them.
12: Doesn't matter.
1: I have been. Done.
12: Yeah.

0: for this.
1: Yeah. Pretty sure ChatGPT is behind it.
0: Well, I don't know. SpaceX IPOs.
2: Technology?
0: SpaceX IPOs is in 11 minutes. So maybe SpaceX.
2: So excited.
0: Maybe SpaceX can figure it out.
1: Okay.
2: Countdown. Can you start the countdown clock for that, John?
0: It's 11 minutes. I'll be watching.
2: Before I tell you a little bit more about exactly what's happening,
0: yes.
2: Tell our listeners about Canty.
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2: So the problem here is with this guy, I'm not going to say his name. Joshua is his first name. And that's what all the things are coming in.
1: Yeah.
3: Is Joshua there?
2: And then I get the text messages, too, of Josh, your payday loan is ready. Josh, we have a date set up for you tonight. It's $700. It's just, these are the kind of things that are coming in.
0: 700?
2: I should have saved the one, and it said, I mean, this is all phone calls and texts, but the one text was, I'm trying to think how this went. It said, Josh, we have a clinical study set up for you now to enroll and receive $1,200. Click this link. I never heard anything like that in my life.
0: Nothing.
2: People want to just go sign up to take this new experimental pharmaceutical and now get $1,200.
0: Heck yeah.
2: Like, I almost clicked on it. Like, what are we talking about here?
0: Turn up.
2: Kill extra cash for the weekend.
0: Hang on a second.
2: All they do is take my plasma.
0: I can develop cancer in 20 years, but I can get $150 right now.
2: $1,200, Greg. $1,200 for the weekend.
1: And maybe superpowers. Before
2: taxes. I do think it actually said like for the weekend. Like $1,200 for your weekend. It's just not good on Wednesday and Thursday.
0: Worth it.
2: But this $1,200 for the weekend,
0: I'm in.
2: You could be good to go.
0: You got my attention.
2: But I've had this number, I've said this before in life, you should change your number every like 4 or 5 years.
0: Ish.
2: I think it might be time to change my cell phone number.
0: It's such a pain. They're going to get you
2: It's
0: there
2: a pain.
0: Too.
2: It's Don't a pain, it. But it's also, there are also a lot of people that have my number now that do not wish had my number.
0: Yes.
2: So
0: I would love.
2: It might be time. It might be time to go.
0: Are you going to give me your number if you change it?
2: I will give it to you.
0: Promise?
2: You'll
1: the new number?
2: Probably get a text from me.
0: I'll get the old number. Hey, it's Cole Kublik.
2: I'm going to let you deal with Joshua. I'm going to afford it. Actually, that's what I should do is tell some of these places, find somebody I don't like and say, he changed his number to
1: Honestly,
2: this.
1: Honestly, that's why I think you're getting all this.
2: You think somebody gave them my number and said, dude, it's been the same guy, though, since I got this number.
0: Maybe somebody, so the maybe fact somebody that, did something to you like they did for me on my 30th birthday. It's a great bit.
2: Okay.
0: On my 30th birthday, someone signed me up for Obamacare.
2: That's right. You've told us this before. Yeah.
0: And I got 7,000 phone calls. It was a great bit.
2: How long
1: was
2: did
1: one
2: it
1: of
2: last?
1: Them the president?
0: Oh, dude, 6 months. I mean, it was like nonstop. It was every day I'm getting 10 phone calls. It was hilarious. It was a great bit. Good material.
2: How long did it take you to come to that conclusion, though?
0: Dude, until he told me at his wedding when like 4 years later.
2: I didn't know it took you that long to know.
0: Hey, you still getting phone calls? What do you mean? He goes, oh yeah, I think I kind of forgot to tell you this, but to prank you on your birthday, 30, I decided to sign you up for being an interested candidate in Obamacare. It's a great bit. Amazing bit. But yeah, maybe somebody
2: would have made it better or worse when everything was happening. If you would have known that while it was happening, like the phone calls and the emails and everything.
0: Well, I was so confused. I was like, what did I click? You know, I was like, like, what did I click? Yeah. I don't know what I clicked. I clearly clicked something that I wasn't supposed to click, or I was fished. So I was like, I did something. This is on me. And then I realized I didn't do anything.
1: Well, I know that it is possible for someone out there to either sick

0: bots on you or to like sign you up for a service where you're getting all these spam calls and emails and texts and stuff, because there is someone who used to work here and is pretty fat. He, I'm pretty sure he's doing it to me and some of my friends, because every so often, like, there will be about three or four of us that will get like four or five calls or texts, whatever, a day just from random spam, you know, stupid numbers. And we're like, are you getting this? Yeah, like, and then we realize, oh, we posted something or we said something about this and that. And I was like, oh, we're on his mind, so he's trying to get back at us.
1: Mm.
2: All right, so do I have any other options here, I guess?
1: Because
2: I think what happened is like 48 hours, 72 hours ago, this guy tried to apply for some more loans somewhere.
0: Yeah.
2: And his number just went haywire again. Yeah. Like he hit the TSA facial recognition that thinks you're a terrorist, and all of a sudden like everything went off, and so all the numbers just start sending their stuff in again. Like, get him in the clinical trial, get him the date offer, get him the loan, PSA loan, whatever it is. I don't even know what you call it. Payday loan. I don't know.
0: In theory, yes, but here's the thing. You're not going to get a brand new number. You're going to get a number that someone else had at some point. So you could be going through all this again.
1: You're getting got.
2: Have we used up all the numbers?
1: Translation, you're getting got, no matter what.
2: Do you think every possible phone number has been used? Unless we come up with new area codes.
1: I think you're probably safe in the 205. I don't think we're population dense enough to
0: it's
1: have
0: been
1: every
0: used,
1: number
0: but I don't know if it's currently
1: for.
0: In use.
2: Well, yeah, that's what I'm saying. Technically a brand new 205 number?
0: I don't think so.
2: I don't feel like there's a lot of numbers that start with like 111.
0: Yeah, but they don't.
2: 205, 123.
0: Yeah, they don't put that. You can't
2: 4567. I would love that to be my number, by the way.
0: You say that.
2: What's your number? 205, 246, 810. That would be nice, by the way.
0: Really? I have the same combination on my luggage.
2: Or could you do like the Alexander Shinara, and can I get like 205 eights?
0: Pound coal. That's my number, pound coal.
2: Yeah. When I was filling in for Paul, that was hilarious because it was like, 866-242 Paul.
0: Yeah.
2: I'm like, who actually looks at the numbers now? I was like, what was a P, A, U? Hold on, where's the L? Was it A, B, C, D, E, F, G, H, L? It's a six. No one does that anymore.
0: Would you want, because your last name could do it, would you want your phone number to spell out your last name? What's your phone number, Kublik?
2: It would be great to just tell people that.
0: Yeah.
2: Oh, let me get your digits here. Oh, yeah, it's 205 Kublik. I'm sorry, what? I bet most young people don't even know the letters are
0: probably
2: on the dial.
0: No.
1: Probably not. Unless you've done predictive text, it's very hard.
2: Excuse me?
0: The old
1: predictive text.
0: Or the old T9? Yeah.
1: Yeah, the predictive text. Back in the day.
2: Oh, yeah, where you had the three letters on one number?
1: Correct. Right. And you, yeah. So, like, 100%. Unless you've done that, you probably don't know how to press it. The original text where you had to press it three times to get to the F, or the, you know, the eight times to get to the M. I mean, it took forever. And you'd skip it, and you'd have to go back. Like, that. Kids don't realize. They don't get it. That's why the BlackBerry was so hot.
0: The best phone ever.
2: The BlackBerry was so good. The
1: BlackBerry ripped.
2: Which one did you have?
1: I don't remember.
2: Well, I had more than one.
0: Yeah. I had the one with the stupid rollerball in the middle.
2: I had that for a minute.
0: I didn't like that.
2: Yeah.
0: Like, I need the full keyboard.
2: The first one I had was like the big, it was almost like a rectangle, and it had the wheel on the side.
1: Ooh.
2: Well, you talk about hammering some emails and texts. Ooh. You could just knock
0: there?
2: Those things out.
0: Listen, mine was an 88 something, 8800, 8820. It was black. It had a little ball in the middle, but it didn't have the little square thing. Because when we moved to that, I didn't like that.
2: No, I didn't like that either. You're talking about the little marble in the middle.
0: Yeah.
2: Yeah, that was legit.
0: That was, yeah. Yeah.
2: That QWERTY keyboard, brah, you could just knock them out. No problem. Now I'm sitting here and I got to respell things 57 times every time I do a text. How do you not spell Joel correctly? It's frustrating. Russell Terry says, if you want me to delete your number, just say so at Cole Kubler. Jolly tweets in, I've changed my number roughly every 7 years. This last time, no one gets my number. I tell the doctor, or if I'm purchasing something, email's all you're getting. If they persist, I get a number that's been dead for 20 years. They email me.
0: All right, Ron Swanson.
2: I will say this, because I have multiple emails linked to my phone. My emails get backed up kind of quick.
0: Right? Yeah.
2: There'll be times that I'll go look at it and I'll have like 48 new emails. I'm like, what?
0: Huh?
2: Because I told you the other day, I've been trying to unsubscribe from a lot. Apple has a new feature that it gives you the unsubscribe right at the top of the email.
1: Yeah, I don't think it works.
2: I've been hammering that. I'm with you, too. I do think when you unsubscribe from one, it immediately sends you to like four more.
1: Yep.
2: Because I'm like, I never asked to get emails from Temu. Where are these coming from?
1: Well, they just look at your buying habits.
2: Never purchased a thing from Temu, but all of a sudden I got emailed the other
1: about
2: day.
1: That.
0: And the worst part about that is for that email, if you're gone for a couple of days, like going on vacation, or whatever, you just don't check your email for two. You come back, it's like, how did I get 400 emails? Like I was gone for 3 days.
1: I can't. Like the sheer quantity of emails I get on a daily basis just stresses me out beyond measure. Because in that 30 junk mails I get are 10 real emails that are time sensitive.
0: At most, yeah.
1: Yes. So you got to go through every single one and make sure. And how many times have you deleted one you didn't want to delete? Yep. You got to go to your trash, get it out, put it back, answer it. It's just, it's a nightmare.
2: Hold on. Is this real? Alex Page, loyal listener to the show, tweets in, 659 is the new Beeham area code. A new number with that area code would throw a lot of people off.
0: That would, yes. That's
2: your real area code?
0: Yeah.
1: I'm out on that.
2: I didn't even know that.
0: Yeah,
1: I'm out on that.
0: It came in maybe a year ago.
1: I'm out on that. Loyal to the 205.
2: Okay, Ruben.
1: Ain't changing my digits.
2: So if I could I request that though from the cell phone store?
0: You could request all you want. Yeah. I don't know if it's in use. I don't know how many are in there.
2: I mean, what level manager do we have in the AT&T store would be the question.
0: Like if Shannara got the same number, just a different area code,
2: He got bankroll though. I'm not.
0: You got ESPN behind you.
2: Dan Connor tweets in, a few years ago I put in an ad on Craigslist a couple weeks before Easter. The ad was for bunnies, chicks, and ducks to sell. Asked for a call between 10 and 2 a.m., 10 p.m. and 2 a.m., saying I worked at night. My coworkers put my name and number on the ad. Got 165 calls in 2 nights.
1: Great, great material. Great bit.
2: 165. Hey, y'all got any of them ducks left?
0: You know what? Those coworkers must really like you because there's a lot worse that they could have offered up between 10 p.m. and 2 a.m.
2: How much for them bunnies?
1: Give me them bunnies.
2: Hey, if I buy 5 bunnies, you give me a chick with it?
1: Buy 5, get 1.
2: What do the people do with the chicks and bunnies that they buy people for Easter? Bunnies, I assume you just keep, but...
1: I'm unfamiliar with the game.
2: It happens.
1: I believe that it does.
0: Depends on how their voice sounds, because if it's a little coach-like, they may wait for it to grow up and
2: duck would be
0: enjoy.
2: Pooping all over the place, I feel like.
0: Rabbit will eat everything.
2: Mm.
0: Just chew on everything.
2: Okay, so I think Theo Munger tweets in, I can't look at my wife's phone. She has hundreds of unread text messages and, hold on, tens of thousands of unread emails.
1: It stresses me
2: out. Instant anxiety.
0: That's the worst part, too, that when you come back and have all those emails and then you see that many, it's like, oh.
2: That is, I'll say, that's Jordan Rogers' phone every time you look at it. He has like 15,311 emails. I'm like, why do you even have them on your phone?
0: I think some of it is depending on the app. It's just the total number. Like if you get spam, if you get those promotion, whatever things, it counts as that. So I had to turn that off because I'm like,
1: Can't do it.
0: No.
1: Way too stressful.
2: Rod tweets in, years ago, I got a phone from a new startup Birmingham cell, later became T-Mobile. They said I could get any number I wanted. So I went with 666-6666. That lasted one day. Every kid playing with a phone in America called my phone. That's so good. 666. Let's see. Hey, let's see who has 666-6666. Call. What?
0: It is the devil. Hang up. He was mad at me.
2: It sounded like him. God, that's great.
1: You love it.
2: I would love to have a single digit number all the way through.
1: That would be, well, on all the movies, it's always 555.
2: Correct.
1: So you should
2: if
1: just
2: you
1: go
2: gave
1: with
2: someone
1: that.
2: A 555, then they wouldn't believe you.
0: Yeah,
2: that's not real.
0: That's even better.
1: That ain't real.
2: Louis Jarman tweets in, added a work line to my cell phone for my new business at 659. Zero spam so far for 6 months. Clients only. Old 205, 30-year-old number, constant spam. I think I got to get out of this thing.
1: Yeah, time to get out. I think you do it.
0: It's going to feel like a lane, though, when you get that different area code. So give another, 659, okay. Where are you?
2: How would you ask this question to Twitter? Do you ever voluntarily change your cell phone number?
1: I think that's probably the right way of phrasing it. Have you ever, due to being overwhelmed by spam, have you ever considered changing your cell
2: phone number? This is the longest I've ever had a number, the number I have now. Because I'm telling you, before, every 2 to 3 years, I would just say, I want a new number. I'm done with this. I think it's time for this one to go.
1: It's go time. Just make sure I have the new one.
2: So all y'all group texts that I'm about to be out of.
1: Yeah, but think about how much you're going to miss out on.
2: None. Nothing.
1: It's going to be so important.
2: The bad part is...

0: and the fact they've been there before.
1: All right, so let's ask it this way. Let's go through, I'll just pick one. CBS Sports, way too early, top 25, which I guess at this point in time, it's not way too early. We've been through spring ball. We know who's going to be on these rosters for the most part. Not going to be a lot of new faces added, so we can have a little more confidence in what we're doing. Let's go through the top 10, and let's take a team that we think is maybe inflated here. A little bit too well thought of, too highly ranked going into this season. Ohio State 1, Texas 2, Oregon 3, Notre Dame 4, Georgia 5, Indiana 6, Miami 7, Texas A&M 8, Texas Tech 9, Oklahoma 10. And you know what I'm going to do? I'm going to remove Texas Tech from this discussion because I think that's an easy answer. And it has nothing to do with actually the X's and O's or the Jimmys and Joes. It just has to do with distractions in general. So sure, we're going to remove them from this practice. And you know what we'll do? We'll go Oklahoma 10, Bama 11. That will be our top 10 that we play this game with here. Who would you say out of that top 10 is overinflated with how they're being perceived with this preseason ranking?
0: I mean, it sounds pretty good to me. Like, not sure it's exactly line by line how I'd have them, but sounds pretty good. I'll let you go first on this one.
1: Okay.
0: Which way are you thinking?
1: Mine is, it's kind of an easy answer for me, and there's a little bit of context to it that I'm not sure that a lot of people, well, first off, I'll tell you, there'll be a lot of people that wouldn't like this, which I guess whatever school you did this for, their fans are not going to be fans of this. But I'm going to go with Texas. And it's not the overall talent. It's not the overall ability. I think they are in line or ahead of everyone when it comes to that. I've told you before, I have concerns about this team, of their continuity, their leadership. Like, who are the hard hat guys? And who are the guys that the program guys, so to speak?
0: Yeah.
1: And I understand there are a lot of people that would say, man, who cares? Well, let's go through our last couple national champions. And how many guys on that Ohio State team a few years ago had been there forever? There were a lot of five-star sort of letdowns on that team, if I'm not mistaken.
0: Yeah, like, pretty underwhelming.
1: Didn't live, you know, didn't have Chase Young-type seasons, you sure, know, Bosa-type seasons. And I bring up an edge defender because I think they had like five-star, former five-star edge guys on that team.
0: Right.
1: Now, you know, Travion Henderson had been banged up and hadn't really lived up to his expectation. It's not like a lot of people thought Will Howard was going to be an earth mover going into the season.
0: No.
1: But they kind of came together, I think, largely because of that. Did they add Porter guys? Of course. But you take a Seth McLaughlin, who was an SEC starter at center, like, had that kind of quality and leadership. I think it helped add to that. And I've had conversations with him that Ryan Day had with him about, hey, man, these are some of the reasons we're bringing you here. We need more of that.
0: Yes.
1: So that's why I bring that up. I mean, even some of those Michigan team that had all the distractions, like, they had a bunch of dudes that have been around forever. The counter to that is going to be Indiana. But I do think because Cignetti brought a lot of guys that he had previously been with, it helped offset not having 4 and 5 year guys actually at Indiana. So I realize they're a little bit of sort of the fly in the ointment here, but I mean, the Georgia teams that won it a couple of years ago. Yeah, you had elite talent, but you also had dudes that had been there for a long time and understood everything that they wanted and everything they were about. So that's sort of my little bit of concern here with Texas. And also just, like, I'm not trying to, this is not a knock on Sark or anything, like, just toughness, Greg. Like, when they have been, when their ruggedness has been tested, ultimately, they haven't passed with flying colors. And I need to see that before I'm just going to believe it on Texas. So I will say Texas at 2 would be, and it's not that I don't think they can win a national title. They absolutely could. But that would be the one that's a little overinflated for me on this list.
0: Yeah, that's fair. I mean, I think Texas has everything.
1: Sorry to interrupt you, but it's also because they're at 2.
0: Yeah.
1: If they're at 5 or 6, we're not having that conversation.
0: Yeah, but like, who are you going to put in there? You think Oregon's in a better spot?
1: Georgia, I'd put ahead of them.
0: Okay.
1: I'm obviously a believer in Georgia this year. I mean, I don't think that's been a big secret here. I'm a big Georgia guy. Everybody knows that. I believe in Georgia this year. I also don't think, if we were going to say, better chance in your mind, right? See, better chance, the phrasing, I don't like that either. Who do you have more confidence in winning a national championship this year, getting to the playoff, getting through the playoff right now today, Texas or Indiana?
0: Indiana.
1: I'm with you. And I think a lot of the generic college football fan would have a

0: immediately said Texas right there. Immediately. Like, Cam Coleman. And it's funny that that's the name they probably throw out first. Arch Manning. Colin Simmons. But I'll go back to the dudes that they've had when they've been in or knocking on the door of the playoff the last couple of years that I'm not certain they have going into this season. So that's where I'm with you. I would have said Indiana because I've seen Josh Hoover play. There are parts of him that were sort of tied to a system that maybe helped him a little bit, but I think he's got skill.
1: Of course. Just,
0: who had Curtis Rourke having the kind of season he had 2 years ago?
1: Come on.
0: No one pounded the table for Mendoza last year. And look what they've done. Like, if you want to talk about, you brought it up earlier. It was a great point. Like, who are the teams we trust? I trust Indiana with quarterbacks. I'll tell you that.
1: Well, yeah, and I trust Indiana with their defensive skill. Their defensive personnel, and while they lose a lot now, they lose a lot. There's no denying that a lot has been lost off that roster. Aiden Fisher at the second level, but they still got two good linebackers. You lose D'Angelo Pons there. You lose a safety in Pharrell. Like, you lose a couple really good places, good pieces off last year. There's no doubt. You lose two top shelf wide receivers. I think that's a position that can be adequately replaced. So I understand. I think it's a little bit scheme too. Like, I just love their scheme defensively. There's a little bit of new at Texas with what they're doing defensively. So there's a bit of an unknown there. But like, I'll tell you on the other side, like, which team I would maybe have down just a little bit. Texas is not it because of the ceiling.
0: We will find out which team Greg feels like is maybe just a smidge overinflated, overrated in that CBS top 25 next right here on Jocks.
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0: right, welcome back in. McElroy and Kubik in the morning as the Nicole Bennett from the Amazon remote recruitment team hitting me up during the break. Probably shouldn't have talked about it. Now it's going to be even worse.
1: Oh, yeah. You're advertising on her behalf.
0: Get out of my life, please.
1: You're saving them money from sending those text messages at 10 cents a text.
0: Please leave me alone.
1: Like back in the day.
0: Wow, remember that?
1: Gosh.
0: 10 cents a text.
1: Different world.
0: How expensive would those bills be for people now?
1: Oh, my gosh. I remember at first, I was like, who would ever talk like this? Of course, then again, it was a lot harder to text.
2: Or waiting until after 9 p.m. to actually call someone.
0: Hold on, I'll call you back in 10 minutes. Just trying to get it past the threshold so you didn't have to pay. Louis DeArmond tweets in with Seth with a bad snaps. Milrose. Okay, we've already done that. We covered it.
1: Did he just say bad snaps?
0: Yeah.
1: It helps when the quarterback says the cadence correct.
0: No, nope, it can't be right.
1: Nope.
0: We're not buying that. Not going to believe that.
1: Can't do it.
0: We'll move back into a conversation on college football national title contenders. 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
0: Okay, who would your team be in that top 10 that you feel like just a little overrated?
1: A team that I have a couple question marks about, and it's not because I don't think they're great. I just think they drop off in a very specific place that concerns me, and it's along the offensive line. It's the Miami Hurricanes. Like, that was their bread and butter last year, was their O-line. And they're at number seven. There's just a couple unknowns there. I think their receiver core could potentially be improved, but I thought they were a bit underrated last year, with the exception of Malachi Toney. Like, Malachi Toney was appropriately ranked. The guys around him, very underrated, I thought. That they were very good at wideout. The O-line was elite, and I don't know if it's going to be that again. As much as I love Mario and as much as I trust his development and his talent identification, that's a big ask.
0: It's huge. And a lot of people think that this Jackson Cantwell freshman can come in and just be all world. But, man, that's tough, man. Like, that's
1: hard,
0: asking a lot.
1: Dude.
0: Also, too, I would say we talked about Damon Wilson. He can be awesome up front for them. He's a little bit of a different
1: style player.
0: But the overall demeanor and attitude they had in that front seven last year, is it going to be the same? I think it can be close with a lot of what you have back. But, dude, Bane and Mesidor being gone, they brought something different. They brought something different on an every down in, every down out basis.
1: Yes, so, especially Bane.
0: But I think what you said is fair on almost all of these teams. Every single one of them, there is an area that we could look at and say, you know what, that could keep them from getting there.
1: Correct.
0: That could keep them from climbing the mountaintop and winning a national title. We're going to talk UFL title with Louisville Kings defender Cam Gill next right here on Jocks.
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0: Welcome back in. McElroy and Kubelik in the morning. Hour number three underway. 9 a.m. Friday, June 12th, right here on Jocks. 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Louisville Kings defender Cam Gill joining us now to discuss the UFL championship game. Cam, take us back to the end of week three. You guys get off to a pretty rough start, had to sort of regroup, figure some things out, and you're able to now appear in the UFL championship game. What were some of the things that happened, some of the discussions took place, you think, that helped you guys get it turned around?
8: Yeah, so after week three, that was our overtime loss, the second time against the Storm. And we knew that we were very close to, getting back on track and being where we want to be. And then that next week, we got the first win of the season in Houston. And then we shook some things up and made some changes. And it's just been all uphill from there.
1: So what do you attribute the momentum that y'all have created in the last several weeks? I mean, it's been a while. So what do you think is the biggest reason for this improvement in play?
8: Yeah, we're just a tough group. We're resilient, and that starts from the top down. Just our leadership, you know, and then our coaching with Coach Redmond and Coach Sharper and leaders like myself and other leaders that's on this team. We're just a group that doesn't quit.
0: Do you think there's a little more meaning with Chris Redmond's approach to you guys, being a Louisville guy, not only playing there, growing up there, living there, like he kind of bleeds the city, so to speak. Like it's his turf. Do you think that has had a lot of carryover with how he's coached you guys and then how it's helped you guys come together as a team?
8: Most definitely. Coach Red is a legend back in Louisville. And he has a lot of pride. He grew up there. His family lives there. And we just kind of took that on our shoulders too. And we embody that grit that city has.
1: Well, with him having such a close connection to it, how has that given y'all such a great advantage at home?
8: Man, it's just the fans. I mean, that city is electric, and we don't want to let those fans down and that fan base down.
0: We're visiting with Cam Gill, the UFL Defensive Player of the Year. I'm interested in maybe limited film that you guys have on the quarterback that you're going to face this week. I know there's some. But the guy that took the majority of the snaps that you guys actually knocked out of the game at home prior this year, does it change your approach having maybe somebody who's going to be able to offer up some different things than who spent the majority of the time in the offense across the course of the regular season?
8: It shouldn't change up too much of what we do. I mean, the biggest thing that we harp on is it's about us. And if we go out there with our identity and do the things that we've done week in and week out, and just be ourselves, then we'll be just fine.
0: Tell me this, Cam, because you play on the edge. You live out there. You rush the quarterback. You know what that's like. I know a lot of fans watch games and not point a finger at you or your teammates, but just in general. And you got defensive ends getting shook by the quarterback that has some mobility or running upfield, and all of a sudden they run underneath. Like, take us through the difficulties of just managing a mobile quarterback in the pocket, the things that you have to try and tell yourself every down, every time you're rushing, every move you make. Why is it so hard to maybe find a little bit of extra discipline when you have somebody that is able to leave the pocket in a hurry?
8: That just comes from our communication and just rushing as a whole group, whether that's the D-line, any linebackers or safety that's blitzing. You know, you have to make sure you have rush lane integrity. And as a D-line that's rushing every play, we have to have cage rushes. You know, we can't fly up the field, like you just mentioned. We have to keep them in front of us. And, yeah, but that doesn't mean that we have to rush scared. I mean, we just have to rush as one and put some heat on them.
1: So what does that do to your personal approach? Does it get to the point where when I get even with the quarterback, I got to slip inside, I got to get underneath, maybe I can't rush as intensely on obvious passing situations? I mean, what exactly does that do mentally to you on every single snap?
8: I wouldn't say it does too much to me mentally. It's just something in the back of my mind that I have to be cognizant of. Like I said, we still want to attack. We don't want to rush scared, but it's just something that you have to have in the back of your mind whenever you're rushing a mobile quarterback like Bean.
0: How much do you put into previous reps against this team? I know for you specifically what you do, you're going to be able to probably use setup moves on offensive tackles that you face. Go see things that you've won with, things that maybe you didn't win with. If you alter that move, you're going to be able to have different success. You know, there's going to be tells that you get from a guy's stance. If he's sitting light, if he's sitting heavy, like how, what are the advantages that you have of seeing this team already that you're going to get this weekend?
8: Yeah. So seeing these guys a third time, we're definitely familiar with them. They're familiar with us, but we're looking to use that to our advantage. Like you said, we'll be able to throw some changeups. I mean, I think most of pass rushing is mental. You know, you want to set up moves, show them one thing, and then give them the other. So, yeah, we both have 2 games worth of film to watch over. They do as well. So we're looking to use that to our advantage, definitely.
1: Well, you've played in a Super Bowl. You've won a Super Bowl back with the Buccaneers. So you've played on the highest possible stage that the sport can give you. You now have a chance to win another championship this weekend. So what experience from that, from having played in the Super Bowl against the Chiefs a couple years ago, what experience can you take from that and apply to this weekend?
8: Yeah, so with my experience in winning a Super Bowl in 2020, I just say it just take all 50 guys. I mean, offense, defense, special teams. Everybody's going to have a hand in the pile. And that's why champions are forever. You know, we're all going to hoist up that part where we're all going to have rings. And it's a special moment. And it's special because, like I said, it takes everybody. So we're looking forward to that.
0: Absolutely. Cam, we appreciate the time, man. Good luck this weekend. Saturday, 2 p.m. ABC, Defenders Kings for the UFL Championship. Wish you all the best, man. It's been fun watching you this year. Good luck.
8: Thank you. I appreciate it.
0: There you go. Cam Gill, a member of the Louisville Kings defensive line. They're 6-4, taking on the Defenders that are 5-5. Had Jordan Te'amu last time they faced him, knocked him out of the game. You get Jason Bean now, and we'll see if the Defenders can find enough on offense. Didn't think they'd do it against Orlando last week, and they did. Pulled off a major upset, big surprise there, and now they get the Louisville Kings. The big difference here, Greg, D.C. at home, and you've been in that stadium. When it's rocking and the Defenders are playing, it is a great environment for a UFL game, and DC will have that crowd to their advantage.
1: Yeah. So where is DC's fan base right now as it relates to the team? Cause the team limped at the finish line. And while last week was an impressive win, are they still as engaged probably in a championship game? Surely,
0: yeah,
1: right? You would think, but down the stretch, I don't know if it was the same type of atmosphere that you and I've seen there in the past. So, maybe the Kings can kind of get a good start on them. Take him out of it a little bit and kind of grind it down. But I don't know, man. I think last week was kind of the blip on the radar and what's been a pretty underwhelming second half of the season for the Defenders.
0: Yeah. It's I think that crowd's going to be awesome. I think that crowd is going to show up. Beer Snake will be going. It'll be raucous. It'll be packed. It'll be fun. It'll be a cool game to watch. Saturday, 2 p.m. ABC for the UFL Championship. Live tackle football on your television tomorrow. Do not forget about that. 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

0: right, welcome back in.
1: McElroy and Kubelik in the morning. Glad you're with us. Discussing some teams that might be a little overranked, underranked, overvalued, undervalued in preseason college football rankings. We've had discussions about Texas. We've had some light discussions about Indiana, Greg, and I'm not sure what it's going to take for people to buy into Indiana just in general, but you brought up those proven commodities, and even though they aren't that over time in history, the last couple of years they have been that and then some. So hard to imagine with, yes, losses up front on both sides of the ball, losses at the skill position, but some that's been going to be injected to replace those, that they're still not going to be a really good team this fall.
2: Yeah, and I think that they'll be good for sure. It just, there's a few questions that need to be answered. And I think it goes with pretty much any team we'd go with. What's your sole identity? Like, what was the makeup of your team? Like, what is the identity of your team? You know, that's the question you have to ask. Right. And if the identity of your team was, for example, let's just say the identity of your team, let's just say you're Ohio State, and let's just fast forward to 2027. Okay, the identity of your team, let's just assume, like, Jeremiah Smith leaves, Julian Sand leaves, like a handful of their pass catchers and quarterback leave. Like, we'd all know it's still going to be good, but there's going to be questions, right? Yep. I'm still optimistic about Miami's offensive line. I just don't know if the identity of their team last year, being a ground and pound outfit that was built around that O-line and the nastiness of that O-line, is it possible to be as good as they were losing what they lost? I'm sure there's examples in the past that we pointed to and say, yeah, you know what, man, they lost some of their best players and they got better. I'm sure that's happened.
1: There have been times it's taken place, but it is not often. It is not the norm for teams to lose quality players at a certain spot. And then all of a sudden you say, man, they were better than we thought they were going to be there. Let's do this. Let's go down this top 10 hours, the position group or area of the team you're most concerned with as it pertains to them winning a national title this year. We'll start with Ohio State. What about Ohio State would you say is your biggest concern, you lack the most confidence in as it pertains to them winning a title?
2: Probably D-line. I think they'll still be really good, but I don't know if they'll be as good as they've been in years when they've won a championship.
1: I think I was just going to go line of scrimmage in general. I need to see consistency on that offensive line. We know what happened to it last year. Just nosedive towards the end of the season. But that's an area that when they have been great, it's easy to look at the running backs, receivers, some quarterbacks, but they have won at the line of scrimmage. They have had some great offensive lines. They have had some incredible defensive lines. That's usually where they dominate, and albeit most coming back. I'll say this too. They have had great benefit from tight ends. You think about Rucker, G. Scott, guys they've had over the last few years that have been great there. I don't know if they're going to be as good there, but that wouldn't be something I would say they can't win a national title because of that.
2: Right.
1: But I would go line of scrimmage just sort of in general. I love the James Smith ad. We've talked about Quay Rousseff. He's healthy. He could be fantastic. I think they have a few that could be what they've seen or close to it recently because they've got the skill around it to be able to be great. And not having that complete eraser on the back end, how different is your defense going to be? Like, how different are they going to have to run their defense with no Caleb Downs back there?
2: Probably quite a bit. I mean, it was such an eraser. And there was just so much that he did for them that was exceptional from an instinct standpoint. So I think their defense will change. And you just won't have that guy that can make a good play bad or a good play neutral at the same way.
1: Okay, I gave you mine on Texas. What would yours be with Texas as far as just biggest concern of holding them back from a national championship?
2: I think your question about ruggedness is fair. I think the O-line is a question mark. It was a question mark last year, and they played a little better down the stretch. But early in the season, man, it was ugly.
1: It was rough.
2: It was bad ball.
1: But what kind of draft stock?
2: Don't you start.
1: That's what they're saying.
2: Don't you start. I'm going to be honest with you. I don't have a lot of question marks about Texas.
1: Yeah, on paper, there shouldn't be a ton.
2: I got it. I mean, I'm searching. Like, you are nitpicking their roster. Is their roster
1: stacked?
2: But
1: I think O-line is probably
2: receivers, excellent. Quarterback, excellent. Running back depth and versatility, excellent.
1: What about front seven depth?
2: Yeah, I mean, front seven depth, I think they're pretty good at D-tackle. Like, I like their D-line. a lot. I like their linebacker addition of Rasheem Biles. I like their defensive coordinator a lot with Will Muschamp coming in. I think their secondary is really good. So it's not, I think they have an excellent return guy that can change the game and did so multiple times last year. There's not a lot to dislike about Texas. There is a little bit of a question mark along the offensive line because of how slow they started last year. And it's not like their schedule, they get off to like a slow start. Like, you're Ohio State week two, dude. You better be ready to roll.
1: I'm with you. Those would be some of my concerns with that team as well. We'll go to Oregon next. Your biggest concern, position group, part of team that you're most, that you think would most hold Oregon back from winning a national title?
2: O-line, losing a bunch there.
1: Had some big losses there last year.
2: Big losses there. Their running backs will be great. Quarterback is really, really good.
1: Receivers could be next level.
2: I think receivers could be elite. I think tight end is going to be potentially elite, even though they lost a great one.
1: It's O-line for me.
2: Yeah, that's it. I mean, front seven. Linebacker, you know, a little bit of a question mark for me just because Betcher was so good for him last year. Secondary should be really good. So, yeah, it's got to be O-line.
1: Yeah. Okay, so we'll continue down the list. Notre Dame, you gave us your level of confidence in them, what you liked about them, why you think they can go get a national title. What would it be about Notre Dame that you would potentially say could hold them back from getting it done?
2: Quarterback injury is number one. Their depth at quarterback's a problem. I would say the two and the three, or whoever, 2A, 2B, and they have a true freshman coming on campus now that might be able to serve as your two, but I that's dicey. So quarterback health is imperative. I think O-line's got a chance to be really good. I think tight ends will be really solid. I think receivers are better than they've had in the past. And then all three levels defensively are top shelf.
1: Yeah, that's a hard part for me, is because I think from overall athleticism and speed, they're catching up. I don't know if they're completely caught up when we talk about Oregon, Texas, teams like that, like Miami, A&M. I don't know if they're there yet when just overall team speed athleticism, because that was a glaring difference in years past. Not last year, maybe even the year before, but years before that. They've closed that gap to a certain extent. I still may go with just a little bit of overall athleticism, but man, when you look at the edges, you look at the receivers, like you said, that have been upgraded, it's a lot closer than it's ever been. Whereas I viewed that as a little problematic prior. I think for me, this is just going to be staying healthy. And because I do think there could be some bigger drop-offs at different spots. We've seen how the O-line shakeups have had to hurt them in previous years. I do think you have, even though guys who have played, you're moving some positions up front. I want to see how that works out for them. But, man, there's a lot to like about Notre Dame right now. I mean, CJ Carr, could be that guy. They've got the physicality. They've got that ruggedness that you worry about a little bit with the Texas. I think one aspect of Notre Dame that you will not be surprised by this, you will not be taken aback by this, that people don't mention when they talk about the advantages, is the play callers, and specifically on offense. Like, the O-line might have a problem. CJ Carr might not get there right out of the gate to start the season. The receivers may take some time to come on, but like, they got to do calm plays that can just flat get it done at the end of the day.
2: 100%.
1: So there's a lot to like about Notre Dame. You're talking about nitpicking. I think that's one you're really nitpicking there. What about Georgia?
2: I still think edge is a concern with the injury to Amaris. I think that's something that, and you can tell me, oh, Chris Cole, just slide up.
1: No, you can't play in there all the time.
2: No.
1: I get that. I do think Quintavious Johnson gives you some help there.
2: I think receivers are going to naturally be a bit of a concern until we see Canyon do it. Like, I'm confident in their receiver group in general, but they lost some really good players off that group last year. Man, I don't know.
1: Do you think Georgia needs to be elite on the edge and at wide receiver to win a national title?
2: Probably.
1: Could they be just good there and win a national title?
2: When was the last
1: team? If the O-line shapes out the way we think it could, I think they can escape the you know, the thought in today's college football of you better be big time at receiver if you're going to win games, because they have the tight ends to offset it. And if they have the run game and the mobility at quarterback to offset it, I don't think they have to be, hey, who's going to take the attention from the safety all the time and force them to play you different. I think they can manage their way around that. The edges is a little bit more concerning because I don't know if they're just going to be dominant up front. I think they can be good up front. I think Elijah Griffin could end up being dominant one day. Xavier McLeod, I think, is potentially getting there on his way. Jordan Hall is just going to be a good D tackle.
2: Yeah.
1: Gabe Harris is going to help you at multiple spots. But if they're not dominant inside and you have to keep Chris Cole off the ball a little bit more than you want to, would it be enough? Now, here's the benefit that Georgia has that maybe some other folks don't have. It's Ellis Robinson at corner and K.J. Bolden at safety. K.J. Bolden is not going to put him in the category of Caleb Downs, but he allows you to do some different things. So that secondary could allow maybe a little bit of lack of edge presence to add more, do more up front, be a little bit more aggressive, and therefore be of big benefit to Georgia in a different way.
2: Yeah. Well, I think the depth is always a little concern too. In the SEC, you could probably apply the same thing to Texas. Like, you're going to get beat up, dude. You're going to have some, like, Amaris Williams going down. If you lose a defensive tackle, it doesn't really matter which one. I mean, they lost Jordan Hall last year. You know, Gabe Harris was out with turf toe. Like, they just weren't the same team with a couple guys going out. And you would traditionally think, man, Georgia depth-wise is off the charts. They're not as deep as they've been. Like, that I think, is maybe a slight concern. But all in all, man, they're a pretty safe bet.
1: I would look at them as pretty safe as well if you're thinking about projecting them out to win a national championship, having what it takes. We mentioned Indiana. The concern, probably the replacements, just the guys that are gone. I mean, you're replacing some big-time receivers, a couple big-time O-linemen, a massive quarterback. There's a lot of star power gone, even though maybe all of college football didn't view them as stars the way they should have. That's going to be tough to replace. I would imagine that would be it for me, is just replacing the dudes that you had on that team a year ago.
2: Yeah, I think that's fair. I think that they also had, and look, I think the toughest thing for Indiana is the fact that everybody's studying now. You know, like, I mean, everyone's going to spend a ton of time on Indiana and like, all right, we got to learn their processes. We got to learn their defense, offense, like, and we'll know them like the back of their hand. That's like what we had to deal with in 2010. Like, everyone had an unbelievable plan for us because it was like that's all anyone did for an entire year was study. How do we neutralize Alabama? How do we make Alabama play left-handed? How do we do this? How do we do that? I think that's the type of attention that Indiana's going to get now, and that makes perfect sense. Ultimately, I'm a little concerned about replacing the quality at wide receiver. I think Omar Cooper was big time. I thought Elijah Surratt was big time. I think Charlie Becker's great, but he's only ever been the number three. Can he be a number one? Sure. I think he's a top 10 receiver coming back in college football. I'm a big believer in him, but it's a big responsibility to go from being the three to the one.
1: Yep.
2: Like, think about John Metchie at Alabama, for example. Was a great player as a number three for a really, really long time. Probably never was the one. You know, it was probably J-Mo that became the one that year. You know, going from three to one is tough. You're probably better suited being a Robin to someone else's Batman. There's nothing wrong with that. Maybe Nick Marsh is that guy for them who transferred down from Michigan State. So that would be my only question. I think quarterback's going to be fine. I think O-line's going to be good. Lose top two running backs, but I'm not concerned with the type of guys they try to go after. I like the additions they made. So there's not a ton of questions there, but I do think their schedule's harder too.
1: That is also fair. Not necessarily part of the team that we're looking at, but it's a fair statement as to kind of where they are, maybe what they could end up being. All right, let's keep this practice going. We'll do it on the other side. More teams inside the preseason top 10. Our biggest concern that could prevent them from winning a national title. We'll continue that conversation next right here on Jocks.
0: Another rainy day, another wild storm rolling through Trustful. The ground is soggy, the winds are howling, the trees are falling everywhere. Even if your roof looks okay from down here, those gusts and downpours could be tearing those shingles off, causing hidden leaks you can't see up there. 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
1: All right, welcome back in. McElroy and Kubik in the morning, Friday, June 12th, 9:30 on Jocks. Super Sofa Game of the Week coming up towards the end of the show today. We will pick one game to watch over the weekend. You give it to us. You let us know what it is. Or we let you know what ours is, and it can only be one. But first, Chris Hummer going to join us on the Higginbotham Hotline. A fascinating write-up on the new world order of NIL, where money is going, what it's being spent on, and how different that is. Chris, where did you get the idea for this article first? Like, what was the thing that you sort of heard of or were told about that made you investigate this a little bit further and decide that you needed to let people know kind of how schools are spending their money in new ways?
9: The unofficial visit part came from just conversations with people in college football, mostly either coaches or front office personnel complaining about it. To be honest, because, I mean, same as y'all, I'm sure you have a lot of conversations with people during the offseason just shooting the shit. And that just came up quite a bit, especially in April and May, as recruits across the country were taking these visits. And it became very clear that, I know under-the-table recruiting has always happened, but in the NIL era, it's been kicked up quite a bit. For unofficial visits and how teams manage to get people on campus, both legally and illegally.
1: Yeah, let me sort of set the table for the folks that don't understand this. You laid out in your article that essentially a player who you want to come visit your school unofficially, where official visit you can cover everything, the players are basically asking, what are you going to pay me to come visit your school? This is a real thing, correct?
9: Yeah, it happens all the time. And to be clear, just for people who don't follow recruiting day to day, official visits, as you said, you can pay for whatever. Like, those are extravagant. But unofficial visits, you're not allowed to pay for anything, basically. You can't pay for flights, can't pay for hotels, can't pay for gas money. And in this era, especially for 4- and 5-star recruits, like, it's become a pretty infrequent occurrence for a recruit not to get that at least reimbursed. Whether it's this collective kind of cutting you up an NIL deal to get you on campus, or it's something happening under the table, like with cash, recruits are often getting these trips paid for. It's just like one extra thing in this era of NIL, which is kind of ironic. You would think 100,000, like making six figures right out of high school would cut out some of the improper benefit stuff, but it's just kind of kicked up more in this era.
2: You referenced private jets being used and flying people to a music festival and going on cruise ships, sending them on cruises to avoid going on more visits. I mean, what's the wildest thing you came across?
9: The cruise thing was a pretty next level one. That happened in this era. The music festival thing happened a couple of years ago, but that one was my favorite, where you're putting a kid and his friends on a private jet to go to a music festival. And then on top of that, they're changing his phone plan for him and his family, so the coach recruiting him doesn't have his like new phone number for a week. That was my favorite anecdote of all of them. But that's just kind of like, I mean, those are crazy out of the box examples. You don't see that happen for many kids. It doesn't take a lot to understand that those are some of the top recruits in the country when you're talking about those situations specifically. But even for like, if you're like a top 100 recruit and like you're making a long flight to go see an unofficial for somebody and they have a creative collective, like you're probably going to get $4,000 or $5,000 in an NIL contract to make, sign a couple autographs or kind of make a couple social media posts about your visits. Like, it's become very commonplace. Not everybody does it. Not every recruit commands it. Not every recruit asks for it, but it's certainly become very prevalent to the point where like colleges are getting told no often because they're not willing to cover the cost of somebody's trip.
1: What's the most creative way that you have heard about a school finding a way to get a kid money before they've actually shown up to play football for them?
9: Well, creative. I mean, this didn't have anything to do with this story, but
1: parentheses illegal.
9: Well, I had a example of somebody getting shipped, or essentially shipped some cash in a FedEx box and get it dropped off on their front doorstep. But that wasn't for a recruit. That was for a transfer. So I didn't make the story, but you can get really creative in this era, I think, but usually it's kind of the standard issued thing. Like your 7-on-7 coach, your high school coach gets the reimbursement money and takes you. Maybe your mom gets slipped an envelope of cash on the way out the door. It's still that sort of thing, in addition to the like actual contracts that you see. I laid that out in the story as well. So it can vary.
1: I think, Chris, that's maybe one of the bigger takeaways here is for all the folks who maybe are understanding that NIL is pay for play in a lot of ways, and guys are getting more than maybe what people believe or college football officials had led us to believe, is this whole Wu-Tang Clan cream, cash rules everything around me world still exists in college football. Like, there's still envelopes, there's still boxes, there's still duffel bags of cash that are being exchanged, correct?
9: Yeah, absolutely. In an era where everybody can pay, right? And if your numbers are all pretty similar, and it's changed a little bit this cycle, but for the most part, schools have had high school athletes slotted by position for the most part, because the majority of these guys, except for your top 100 recruits, aren't going to be on your 2-deep right away, so they're slotted. So school's only willing to pay a certain amount for those guys, and those are usually pretty similar from school to school. You still have to figure out a way to separate yourself from somebody else, and obviously relationships still matter, probably not as much as they used to in recruiting, but they still do. But yeah, I mean, part of relationships is getting them on campus and getting time face to face. And some of these families like simply can't afford it, or aren't willing to pay for these trips unless you help cover it for them. So yeah, this is one of the many examples of kind of under the table stuff still happening.
2: So what are you hearing about high school kids? I mean, you already talked about getting paid to come take a visit and maybe some appearance deals that are set up for your visit to help reimburse expenses and things like that. What are kids getting as high school players long before the recruiting process even starts to heat up?
9: You mean in terms of like what they're getting to visit or what they're getting in terms of their NIL contracts?
2: Well, like how can they start paying kids while they're in high school? And CSC involved? Like, how does that all work?
9: Well, so 50 of the 50 states right now, 45 of them allow NIL deals for high school athletes. It can vary in terms of what's allowed, when they're allowed to take it. For example, I live in Texas. You have to be 17 to have an NIL deal as a high school athlete here. In other states, you can start it as early as like 14 or 15. When you're doing it legally, you're seeing schools essentially write up contracts for guys to come visit, for example, and you pay them an appearance fee to show up at a tailgate, or you pay them to sign some footballs and you can get paid that way. You also see situations where schools are paying their commits essentially through their collective month by month to not only essentially keep their commitment, but essentially start their contract early. So you help kind of keep them on board throughout the process. Schools are paying for commits to come up for the weekend, essentially to hang out with their future classmates or attend spring practice. It can really vary in terms of what they're getting compensated for, but they are getting compensated. A lot of times, like with those NIL contracts, it can be legal. Like, teams have gotten very creative in the way they structure those through their collectives on the outside, but there's also a lot of the more traditional cash payments happening as well.
1: I'm interested in who pushes back. Have you heard any schools that have said, no, we're not handing over cash for a kid to come take an unofficial visit? We're not giving in to some of the demands that other schools are sort of folding on, and they're throwing cash around, maybe being a little bit irresponsible just to get guys on campus, or, you know, just to get guys to come even to an official visit. Is there much of that? Do you hear any of that?
9: Yeah, there are definitely some schools that don't participate. I mean, it doesn't take a lot of like imagination to come up with like I feel comfortable saying it. I've heard multiple times Clemson doesn't participate in this world, for example. That's just one example, but there are plenty of others. And then you also have schools where they say they don't, and then like if the right recruit is involved, like I've heard they might, like, you know what I mean? So I think some of it's situational. Some schools don't do it as often. Some schools administratively are very worried that this could get them caught by the NCAA and the CSC, and CSC enforcement is still very much an open question of what it's going to look like for these high school contracts. You have schools that are still on sanctions from previous administrations or coaches who have had a history of this, who are also much more cautious about it. So it's very situational, but it got to the point in terms of talking to people around the sport where I felt like it happened so much that it kind of had to be covered, because it's happening, I would say, at the majority of schools in the Power Four, for sure. Like, these guys are not paying for their visits unofficially very often if you're a top recruit at going to the majority of these schools.
2: Finally, for me, as you look at where things are going and the possible, I guess, more infrastructure being behind the CSC, do you anticipate maybe some more guardrails being involved when it comes to visits and some of these backroom dealings?
9: I think it's going to be always difficult to monitor backroom dealings in a way, but you would think there would be more aggressive governance as the CSC gets more resources. The CSC declined to do an interview for the story with me. I know they have a database of high school NIL deals. You're support them as soon as you enroll within 14 days. Talking to people across the sport, it's very unclear what, if anything, they're going to do with those. You would think eventually they could enforce those if they choose to. I have not been told of many examples where they've gone after those high school NIL deals of yet. They might step it up in the future, but honestly, until I think governance in college athletics, as we're seeing with many situations right now, is very hit and miss. And as long as you see situations where breaking the rules benefits you, or suing in the court of law benefits you after you broke a rule, you're going to see teams continue to really push the boundary until you see an extreme pushback. And I just don't think the NCAA or the CSC is in position to push back in an extreme way at this point.
1: Chris, great stuff, man. It's an interesting article. I don't think a lot of people, I think Greg and I had some ideas of what was taking place. I don't think people understand the extent to which this is going on and happening. It's cool that you laid it out for us and gave us a better insight. Let's catch up again soon.
9: Appreciate it, y'all.
1: There you go. Chris Hummer, at Chris _ Hummer. Follow him on Twitter, national college football writer for CBS Sports and 247. I mean, could you imagine being a recruit and being able to say, I'm not coming down this weekend unless we get 10 grand.
2: Leverage.
1: I mean, I couldn't. I loved when Tennessee said, hey, do you want to come to the Georgia game this weekend? Or when Alabama said, hey, are you going to be able to make it to the Georgia game, this whatever game this weekend? Like the
2: Why
1: LSU
2: do you only
1: game.
2: See Georgia
1: like,
2: on the road?
1: It's the only team I wanted to go watch play. I told you, I'm big on Georgia this year. Big Georgia guy. You know, when Auburn said, hey, Florida's in town this weekend, you want to come watch the game? Like, you had to do nothing to twist my

0: in the summer before my senior year, but most of those were local. Getting to Lubbock was not difficult. Drive over there, getting to Waco, getting to Austin, getting to College Station, getting to Stillwater, getting to Norman. Like, going and driving was a big part of what we did, and it was in the summer. Like, taking an official visit in the fall, I didn't take any in the fall. I took one. I took officials in the fall and officials in the spring, but only the unofficials were in the summer, and those, I could see where those would add up. You know, a couple $100 here, a couple $1,000 here. Getting on a plane to go on unofficial was like unheard of. You know, didn't really do that. Did that, I think, twice. Once to Stanford, and then where else? An unofficial. Once to Ole Miss, an unofficial. So flew to Memphis and drove down. Like, that was it. I think I only took two unofficials that I flew to.
1: Yeah.
0: What about you? Did you take a lot to fly?
1: I didn't take any that I flew on. No.
0: Yeah.
1: Like, I can't imagine being in the situation I was in high school in Oregon saying, "Hey man, we'd love to you come out on an unofficial visit." Like,
2: I'd love that too.
1: Yeah. That's not going to happen.
2: But I can't.
1: Yeah. No, not going to be able to do that. Like, USC, UCLA would have been cool to go out there to unofficial, but it wasn't going to happen. Official visit probably would have, but I wasn't going to be able to get on a plane and go to Washington for an unofficial visit. Like, it just wasn't going to take place. And recruiting was very different then. It was totally much more regional.
0: It's very regional.
1: But it's wild to see these kids are getting this kind of money just to go show up and hang out and do photo shoots and walk around campus for 2-3 days.
0: But the social media of you being on campus can be beneficial. So it makes sense. Like, I get it.
1: It's wild too how Chris was saying that the schools want these kids to post this stuff as much as the kids want to post this stuff. You want everybody else to want to do it too. The FOMO is what you want for the other recruits. And I'm sure that works. All right, when we come back, Super Sofa Game of the Week. You only get one this weekend. We got some real nice ones to choose from next on Jocks.
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1: All right, welcome back in. McElroy and Kubelik in the morning. Get to our Super Sofa Game of the Week here in just a moment. 9:49 Friday, June 12th. Getting you set for the weekend. A lot to choose from as far as what you're going to watch this weekend. First, outfielder Bristol Carter has entered the transfer portal for the Auburn baseball team. 289, 31 stolen bases this year. Vegas went down to Carolina last night in the Stanley Cup Finals. Carolina now leads the series 3-2. Heck of a comeback there for Carolina.
2: It's been an unbelievable series.
1: Did you see the Florida renovation project?
2: Yeah, 1.4B. How you feel about it?
1: It's wild to see the renderings.
2: I haven't seen the renderings yet. All I saw that
1: was suites all the way around it.
2: Really?
1: It's it looks awesome, but you just like $1.45 billion. You're like, did you just build a new stadium?
3: Whew, you would think.
2: Can't put lipstick on a swamp.
1: This is the swamp, though.
2: Yeah.
1: You don't want to get rid of that.
2: Can't do it.
1: It looks awesome. I mean, it's going to be, I imagine it's going to be lengthy, but the place is, it's going to look a little bit different in a very cool way.
3: At that point, you cocktail parties got to be there now, right? I mean, you spend all this money just to give one game to Jacksonville?
1: You would hope so. I think there are a lot of people on both sides that want that to happen and that become an actual home and home game. Do you want that to be a home and home?
2: Yeah, I kind of. I don't have anything against a really, really good neutral site venue. But to me,
1: you need that swimming pool up in the stands.
2: Well, the Jacksonville Stadium to me is nothing against Jacksonville. It's a corporate. It feels corporate, like the Cotton Bowl where Oklahoma and Texas play. I feel like I'm going back in time, 10 years or 100 years. You know what I mean? Just the stadium is just decrepit in some ways.
1: And that's, do you hear like Huey Lewis in the news when you walk in? Got to get back in time.
2: Yeah, no, not quite that. No?
1: Okay,
2: I feel like I need to go to the Soda Jerk and get like a nice pop, you know, like I feel like I need to get, you know what I mean? Like, it's like you're walking into a venue that feels 100 years old and has had very few things done to it to upgrade the and enhance the experience.
3: Shop at a Five and Dime.
2: Yes. Yep.
1: Get the old root beer float.
2: Yep.
1: All right. If you are lacking energy, getting poor sleep, you want to go back in time.
2: The Twilight Zone.
1: There you go. You got to go back in time to when you felt good. 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Let's get to our Super Sofa Game of the Week. Gregory, you get one game to watch this weekend. Which is it?
2: Just one.
1: That's it.
2: I only get one.
1: Only one.
2: Well, you know where I'm going. Want to know why?
1: 3 p.m. tomorrow?
2: No. I'm not going to do that. Well, yeah, I mean, that's a great one. I feel like I could be the only person taking in this one, so I feel like I need to take it. I'm going to the World Cup. Want to know why?
1: Because you're an American.
2: America.
3: Fight for the rights of every man.
2: That's right. Plus, I know that this is the year. We're going to win the whole thing. I read so on ESPN.com.
1: Oh, boy.
2: There are 11 reasons why we're going to win the whole thing.
3: All 11 players.
2: There's 48 teams in the tournament. 32 make the knockout rounds. Should be able to get through our group rather easily, if not first or second.
1: Slow down now. Pretty good spot.
2: We got a chance to meet up with Argentina. If things, if chalk flies, we play Argentina in the round of 16. They're old. It's going to be hot.
3: Team, but okay. All right.
2: Yeah, they're old. It's going to be hot. And I think we got a chance to get through that, get to the top eight, and then, hey, you know, roll it out there. Roll the ball out there.
3: They felt this heat.
2: They ain't seen us before.
3: They're probably wearing jackets.
2: So I will take USA Paraguay, 8 o'clock Eastern Time, 7 o'clock Central, on Fox, Television, and Peacock.
1: Okay, that's your Super Sofa Game of the Week. John, you only get one.
3: For me, I will take Troy's first ever game in Omaha in the College World Series. 1 o'clock. Actually, gets going later on today.
1: That might be the earliest Super Sofa Game of the Weekend we've ever had.
3: It is, but hey, I know I'll get at least one more, but I'd rather take this one because I think these are probably the two most fun teams to watch. Troy, West Virginia, 1 o'clock ESPN, the Men's College World Series out in Omaha. 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
1: So nobody's taking Ole Miss North Carolina College World Series tonight.
3: Pass.
1: Nobody's taking Oklahoma at Bama College World Series tomorrow.
2: I want to take that one. I just thought that was one John was going to take.
1: Nobody's taking Texas Georgia in the College World Series tomorrow night.
2: Well, we know where you're going. You're a big Georgia guy.
1: Nobody's taking Carolina at Vegas Sunday night 7 on ABC.
3: Yeah.
1: The Stanley Cup Finals.
3: Lord Stanley.
1: Nobody's taking Game 5 of the NBA Finals Saturday night 7:30 on ABC.
2: And nobody's taking UFL Championship.
1: I will take live tackle football
3: on
1: my television
3: for
1: a championship.
2: Homer.
1: Championship meaning live tackle football Saturday ABC 2 p.m. Defenders Kings
2: up against Bama.
1: I'll take the UFL championship game Saturday, 2 p.m. on ABC.
2: Bama's going to dust that rating.
1: Live tackle football.
2: Bama's going to dust that rating, baby. Let's go. I'm switching mine now. I'm taking Bama.
1: So you're not an American.
2: Oklahoma.
1: Not an American.
2: I'm an Alabamian, baby.
1: You're a Paraguayan.
2: I'm an Alabamian.
1: There's a lot.
2: Texas. California by birth. Texas by race. Alabama by choice.
1: A lot of great sports to choose from this weekend. 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We'll talk some College World Series. 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Three-man front next, followed by Paul Feinbaum right here on Jocks.
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4: Another rainy day, another wild storm rolling through Trustful. The ground is soggy, the winds are howling, the trees are falling everywhere. 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

0: It is 10 o'clock. Welcome in the Friday edition of Three Man Front on Deck. Hope you are well as we get ready for another very busy weekend in the world of sports. We'll talk to Wimp Sanderson coming up at 10:30. We'll go to Omaha at 11 o'clock. Talk to Roger Hoover, the voice of the Alabama baseball team, as they get ready for action tomorrow for the first time since 1999. Later on, Barrett Salee, big series coming up as the Braves got rained out last night in Chicago. That will be made up in August. They're in the lovely city of New York City taking on the Metropolitans this weekend. Unfortunately, could not help you out yesterday.
1: That's all right.
0: Juan Soto decided he was going to show up yesterday, drove in a couple runs, hit the game-winning home run in the eighth inning. So the Mets salvaged the final game of our three-game series. So maybe you guys can go take care of business this weekend.
2: I hope so. Three. I didn't want to watch them last night anyways, just the way that they had played the last two nights. But look, I'm counting my lucky stars. My wife, she was disappointed we didn't have Braves baseball last night. So hopefully we'll get one in tonight.
0: Did y'all watch World Cup last night?
2: A little bit of World Cup. Congratulations, by the way.
0: Nice. Oh, yes. Nice. First half of the Mexico game.
2: Teammates, friends, they support each other.
0: Yeah, it was big.
2: And that's the only reason I was watching Mexican soccer yesterday.
0: Trust me, on my way home, that was the only reason that I had it on my phone.
2: Yeah. But a nice first period goal.
0: It was early, and there was not a lot of drama going into halftime. So yeah, that was
2: Ghana had some holes in the defense.
0: I noticed that too.
2: Yes, it will get tougher.
0: Well, just when you thought, okay, maybe we're going to be quiet on the Sorsby case for just a little while, no. Texas Tech decided last night to release a 22-minute hostage video because that's what it looked like.
2: Yes.
0: Did it not?
2: Yes.
0: It was a hostage video.
2: It was.
0: Like the rest of college football, you are holding us hostage. Let us explain to you what the issue is.
2: That's really good, Pat.
0: It's like, wow. I mean, I watched it. I laughed. I cried only because it was so bad. And then I walked away going, what just happened to 22 minutes of my life? So we pulled out. Extrapolated two cuts for you.
2: I feel like he really reinforced integrity, though, Pat.
0: Yeah, he sure did. Let's start with the athletics director. Or do you want to start with the president? Who do you want to start? Your pick. Dealer's choice. What do you want to do?
2: Let's go in order of rank.
0: Okay, you want to go president?
2: I want to go president first.
0: All right, that is Lawrence Chovanec. He is the president. If you're not familiar with Dr. Chovanec, he's a four-decade lifer at Texas Tech University. He has a Master's of Science degree in mathematics from Texas A&M. He's an Aggie with his master's degree. This is what he had to say about NCAA gambling rules and Brennan Sorsby.
3: We did ask the NCAA to consider modifying or changing their policies when we wrote that letter walking him back. But I think we have to recognize that the rules in place now were made long before there were millions of young people walking around with a legal gambling apparatus in their pocket. And that our consideration today needs to take into account the fact of medically diagnosed conditions and the circumstances in which they live. And so I'm very proud to be sitting here with these colleagues supporting Brendan. But that support goes way beyond this room.
0: That was the president of Texas Tech University. I think we have to recognize the rules in place now were made long before there were millions of young people walking around with a legal gambling apparatus in their pocket.
2: So if I send an inappropriate picture to someone, is that okay? Because we couldn't do that before the iPhone, before you had a camera on your phone. So
4: yeah, they need to change the laws.
2: Let's blame the apparatus.
4: Just because something's legal now doesn't mean that there aren't consequences for doing it.
0: By the way, there are plenty of states where you cannot wager on your phone because it's not legal. Just want to point that out. Also, friendly reminder, he voted to rescind the NCAA policy last year to allow athletes to bet on pro sports. Then he came back and changed it. So,
2: yeah.
0: All right, let's go to the athletic director. A seven-paragraph explanation earlier this week by Kirby Hocutt. A lot of people wondered, hey, why don't you just do a press conference? You know, let people ask you questions. Well, obviously, they had this hostage video ready to go for release last night. This is Kirby Hocutt, the athletics director, the former chair of the college football playoff. This is what he had to say about the integrity of this situation.
1: I would say there's no reason whatsoever to question the integrity of our athletics department or the competitive product that we put on the fields or on the courts each and every time that we go out. Integrity of the game is sacred. And that's why we've gone to such great lengths to ensure the monitoring and the compliance measures are in place for Brendan's return that Grant talked about. And as Grant described, Brendan is complying.
0: Okay. So if you start talking about, once again, the integrity, no one is questioning the integrity of Texas Tech as a university. What you're asking the question is, you are yet to tell us why. Give us an explanation why Brendan Sorsby needs to play quarterback at your university. That's what we're waiting for. They're not answering the question. We're all about, we've said it a million times on this show, we're all about the health of this young man. Keep him on scholarship. Give him all the health assistance that he needs. Pay for his, you know, rehabilitation, whatever you want to do. We're not saying, you know, throw him to the streets and not be a part of the university environment. We're not saying that at all. But not one single time has any of these individuals, including the four people that you saw on video yesterday, give an explanation why Texas Tech is compelled to allow him to play.
2: Well, the closest thing we've gotten is a couple of different statements, and it has to do with taking him out of a structured environment at this time. And it was laid out yesterday on the show, and anybody could. It doesn't mean you take him out of a structured environment. You're still there around the program. You're still getting the help that you need. But you're right, Pat, justifying why it is so imperative for him to play this season can't answer the question because you know what the answer is.
0: They continue to beat the point home to us that they're all about supporting their players. They said that Sorsby now has software on his phone. They monitor him. They prevent him from going to certain sites. But once again, there's no explanation of why he has to play in a football game. We understand everything else you're trying to support him with, but nothing about him actually being on the field playing quarterback. No one has given an explanation why. Texas Tech's plan, ultimately, and this comes from the Director of Student Athlete Health and Wellness. He was one of the guys on the video last night. They have put a custodian on his personal finances, obviously, where they can monitor to make sure he's not transferring money to someone that potentially could wager. They're monitoring his technology, his devices, to ensure that he cannot place a wager.
2: That's great. And if I was Brendan Sorsby, yeah, maybe this was your rock bottom and this is your wake-up call. You're not going to do it again. But it still doesn't erase that you consistently broke a rule and you knew that you were breaking a rule and you used other people to try to get around the system so you wouldn't be found out. Did you seek out treatment? No, you got treatment because you got caught. Let's just get down to the facts. You're not fooling anybody with this stuff.
0: This was not a minor violation. I want to reiterate, Sorsby placed more than 9,000 bets, over $90,000, which is a violation of NCAA rules. He wagered on his own team at least 40 times, not just once by accident, 40 times. This was premeditated. Sorsby also funneled more than $65,000 to others to place bets on his behalf, and much of it occurred while he was under the legal age to wager.
2: Triple whammy.
0: Those are the facts. Like what I just said, that is, well, not me making this up. That's the facts of the case.
2: If I'm one of the kids, the student athletes, or the parents of those kids in Iowa, where my kid, their eligibility is done, and they made a dumb mistake, and they've owned up to it, and they had to pay that price. But I'm sitting there, I'm looking in Lubbock, Texas, and going, are you kidding me? Really? Because this guy's got $5 million attached to him? That's why we're doing this? My kid, who knows? But what about the others that were subject to this rule? They broke the rule. They paid the penalty.
0: They did. Because there was a consequence to their actions. Whereas now you're saying, okay, just don't play against Abilene Christian and Oregon State. And, yeah, we'll be good to go. TCU football, Conrad, they had a good time last night on social media.
4: Yeah, they were having a good time with it, with the sorry I'm not watching all that, but happy for you, or sorry it happened. You
5: know, that was classic, my favorite tweet.
4: A classic meme.
2: Yeah.
4: So they were having fun with that. But yeah, a lot of people were having fun with that. I guess I'm going to go out on a limb here, though. I personally feel, and maybe it'll happen again in the future and I'll be proven wrong, but if you have to call together your president, your athletic director, the head coach of your football team, and your health and wellness director, whatever his official title was, to do a 22-minute long video explaining why a player is playing for your program in a given season, that guy probably shouldn't be playing.
2: Yeah.
4: Just going to go out on a limb on that one.
0: And if he was found ineligible, let's say he never went to court, guess what his penalty would be? Probably in an NFL minicamp right now. Don't forget that.
2: Mm-hmm.
0: We're not talking about some slappy that has no chance whatsoever of potentially playing professional football. Like, if the NCAA, if that judge would have come back on Monday and said, you know what? Nope, you're not getting the injunction. It's over. Guess what Sorsby's doing? He's working out for teams. He's looking at a supplemental draft coming up, and he's probably going to be in somebody's camp probably by the end of July. It's exactly what the situation is. That would be his punishment. So we're not talking about someone like this is his last opportunity to play any type of competitive football.
4: But according to the president, Pat, he'd been working his entire life for this opportunity.
0: To play quarterback at Texas Tech?
4: They can't take away his career.
0: Yeah.
4: That was their defense.
0: Langham and I were listening to a radio show in Lubbock, Texas this morning, just like when Nick Saban retired, when Hugh Freeze gets fired. I know that we have a lot of listeners, a lot of viewers on YouTube. They like to kind of gauge or get the pulse of what our fans down here in the Deep South think about certain situations. So we sat in my office a good 30 minutes or so prior to our broadcast today, and we were listening to the number one show in Lubbock, Texas, because we're just like, okay, let's see what these guys are saying. And to my surprise, you know, these guys were very level-headed, and they basically said, look, if you're a Texas Tech person, and obviously you're all about, you know, circling the wagons and being about the double T, as they call it out there in Lubbock. That's learned that today. A lot of double T talk.
2: Yes.
0: They basically said, look, we didn't need that video last night. We're a firm supporter of Texas Tech and Brendan Sorsby. But we did not need that video last night.
2: It makes it look worse.
0: So we just didn't need it.
2: It does. It ekes of desperation. But it also kind of tells you where the climate is and what the temperature of maybe some of their supporters. I wouldn't doubt, because we had Alabama supporters that called into this show that said, look, I like Charles Bediako. I hope Alabama wins in basketball, but this is ridiculous. And there's Texas Tech fans that are level-headed that realize this is ridiculous. But the more the negative shadow is cast on that university, you will get more of those people going, this guy ain't worth it. Move on.
4: Worst PR team, Texas Tech, Diana Russini.
0: Might be the same firm.
4: They've both been terrible at their job.
2: Two that I would not hire.
4: No.
0: So that's the very latest on the Sorsby situation. Next week, the Big 12 presidents and chancellors are supposed to have a meeting. So we'll see exactly what's going to happen. You remember Brett Yormark's comment yesterday in a statement after a conference call in which he basically said that, I'm paraphrasing, that what you heard the other day against, you know, the athletic directors and what they said on their call, basically that was the same environment that you had yesterday in their meeting with some of the Big 12 executives. So we'll see what happens next week. But based on what you saw from TCU on social media, what you're hearing from other people around sports, I'll be honest with you, I think the Big 12 is actually going to do something.
2: I do too.
0: I have the feeling that they're going to, and then once again,
2: we'll get courtroom action.
0: Yeah, we're going to get courtroom action. And I just brought up the fact that Sorsby in the supplemental draft, see, this has to be settled pretty quickly for him.
2: Yep.
0: Because if you are going to have his supplemental draft, and if he's going to be a part of that, then you've got to get closure on this other piece of business, which is he going to be particularly eligible for the Big 12 season coming up? So time is ticking. But I do believe this will be back in court. Although, as we heard yesterday from the Attorney General of the state of Texas, who's running for Senate, who I'm sure Cody Campbell has given him plenty of money for his campaign in the state of Texas. He's obviously sending warning shots to the Big 12. You had Sorsby's attorney yesterday send notes and official word to the Big 12 that, you know, you're going to be in violation if you do this, and we're coming after you. So everybody's saber-rattling. This will end up in court again. I just cannot see how the majority of the conference wants something done and Brett Yormark and that council doesn't do anything. I just cannot see that not happening.
2: I'm right there with you. You got too many ticked off people that said this is not going to stand. And I'm sure that there's been some threats that have been conveyed to Brett Yormark with some of that leadership. But you know who's really getting screwed in all this? The Phil Steels, the Lindys, the Athlons.
0: Because all the magazines have already not sure what to do with Sorsby.
2: This changes our Big 12 preview.
0: So then what happens? These are all like legitimate Pat Ponders type questions. What if they come back in a negotiated situation and they said, okay, you got to sit out half the season? But see, to me, I would not be for that because it kind of dilutes the reason why you're giving him the six games to begin with.
2: Right. Yes. It does. But if it's going to be a six-game suspension, you got to serve it on the back half.
0: I like that. Not Abilene Christian and Oregon State.
2: We're going to let you play those.
0: Yeah, we're going to get you up. I don't even know their schedule, but I assume like Utah's and Arizona State's and people like that. Yeah. Let them sit out for those. Or maybe you just give them the option like they did John Harbaugh.
2: Oh, you just pick the games?
0: just look at the schedule and just let us know which games you want to go to Panera and eat soup.
2: But that would eliminate you from the postseason because you don't know that yet. So you're going to be able to play in six games this year.
0: Yeah.
2: No postseason. Just six games. Pick your six games.
0: Mm-hmm. Well, College World Series coming up later today. It will get underway at 1:00. We'll go to Omaha next hour. Coach Wimp Sanderson at the bottom of the hour. Barrett Salee later on as well. Phone lines are ringing. We'll get to your calls. 1-800-239-WJOX. 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

0: How many Southeastern Conference states were mentioned in this song?
1: That is your lane, my friend, because you know all the words.
0: Well, there's one, but there was one more. And they're in Omaha. Give you another hint.
2: When did they mention Lubbock?
0: Lubbock's not part of the Southeastern Conference.
2: No, I know. I just meant like what part of the song is.
0: I think in the new version that they updated a couple years ago, I think Lubbock was
2: Billy Joel.
1: Did I just hear Suwannee?
0: No, Suwannee was not in there. And Suwannee's not in Omaha.
1: There could be somebody from Suwannee in Omaha. They like their baseball up there. Who else was it?
0: Ole Miss John Glenn.
1: Ah.
0: Brooklyn's got a winning team.
1: It goes too fast. You know all the words, don't you?
0: I do.
2: Do you really?
0: I do.
1: He does.
2: Was that one of your favorite songs growing up?
0: I mean, it hit when I was in high school, so that was just, you know.
1: Yeah.
0: It's one of those songs you heard all the time.
1: Yep.
0: Me being a history guy. Pretty cool.
1: That was really cool. Impressive.
0: Omaha, we get things started a little bit later today at 1 o'clock. West Virginia will take on the Troy Trojans. You know what was really cool? I was watching social media last night. And I remember when I was coaching baseball, you know, one of the cool things we did for the kids at All-Star time is, you know, we'd have a practice, and after practice, we'd have all the swag, you know, because we'd have bat bags, backpacks, you know, all of our uniforms, and, you know, just some swag that the parents all chipped in and bought for the kids, you know, for the All-Star season.
1: To justify all the money that they pay?
0: Yes. And to pay our coaches?
1: Yeah. Yeah, that's right.
0: No, we didn't get any money for that. Anyway. But watching the Troy guys walk in after practice yesterday into the ballroom in their hotel with all the Adidas bags and everything from slides to, you know, T-shirts to just all the gear of being in Omaha. That was really cool watching those guys. I know every school does it, but especially with a school like Troy that does not have the same type of budget as all these other power four or five, you know, baseball conferences. It was really cool to see.
1: No, that is cool. I hope Barry McKnight made his way into that ballroom.
0: Yeah. Yeah. Well, we'll go to Omaha, and we'll talk to the voice of the Alabama baseball team, Roger Hoover. He'll join the program coming up. So you got two games today, West Virginia at Troy. That's at 1, and then you'll have North Carolina and Ole Miss. So that will be a
1: – Ole Miss playing good baseball right now.
0: A very good matchup between those two. Alabama and Oklahoma, that will be tomorrow at 2. Georgia and Texas, that's the nightcap. I saw this, and this is crazy. Two of the coaches in this year's College World Series actually played in the College World Series.
1: Okay. Schlossnagel?
0: He did not.
1: Guy Georgia.
0: He did not.
2: Rob Vaughn.
0: He did not.
3: West Virginia.
1: Meade.
0: He did not. Schuyler Meade pitched for Louisville in the College World Series.
1: That's right.
0: So Troy's head coach. And the other was Mike Bianco at Ole Miss, played for LSU.
3: That's right.
1: Yeah. Mm-hmm.
0: So those are the only two coaches, head coaches, who played in the College World Series. Georgia is the online favorite, according to betonline.ag, from a Vegas perspective. North Carolina comes in with the second best odds. Texas, third best. Ole Miss and West Virginia are tied for the fourth best. Alabama next at 12-1. Oklahoma, 16-1. And Troy, 25-1. So, for those in the Wiregrass, 25-1.
1: Yeah. Seems like really good value.
0: Yeah. For a team that was not even picked to go to the college baseball tournament this year, last team in, being able to do what they did in their regional and the super regional. So, yeah.
1: What a story that would be if they're able to make that deep run.
0: Yeah, just make some
1: noise.
0: Get them
1: in a title game.
0: You know, get this win today against West Virginia, and who knows. This is Georgia's first trip. Talking about SEC schools, we have a record 5 schools in. It's their first trip in the College World Series in 18 years. Texas is back in the College World Series for the 39th time.
1: It's insane.
0: As a school. This is their first appearance, though, since 2022. Ole Miss makes their 7th trip to Omaha. They won it back in 2022. Bama's first trip since 99. They were runner-up back in 83. Oklahoma. I did not realize this, but Oklahoma, they've got more appearances, you know, in the College World Series than Alabama does. Their 12th trip, first since 2022. So back in 2022, Texas and Oklahoma both made it when Ole Miss won the national championship, but both of those teams were in the Big 12. Mm-hmm. They were not SEC.
1: Well, Oklahoma's a strong baseball program. It tells you something when Sonny Galloway got them to a College World Series.
0: Yeah.
1: If you remember the minute he was at Auburn,
0: mm-hmm.
1: did not go well. On any front, I don't think that went well.
0: Yeah, that was not the best.
1: Nope. But we were introduced to his family.
0: Yes. We'll have to tell
1: great them. Story I wish I could tell on the air. But anyways.
0: Yeah. The Protect College Sports Act, that reared its head yesterday afternoon. It appears that we're going to get a fancy meeting coming up midweek next week. The Senate Commerce Committee, they're announcing a markup. If you're not familiar what a markup is, the markup is in which they have a committee meeting. The committee typically starts on the base draft of the 111 pages that we have gotten that you can review at your leisure this weekend while people aren't doing anything. Then you're going to debate, and then you're going to amend. Members will debate the bill. They're going to offer amendments. They vote to accept or reject each proposed change. So if the good man from the state of Alabama, Langdon Roberts, he would like to propose an amendment.
1: Come to order.
0: And then he proposes it, and then the rest of them debate it. And then they vote on that particular amendment that Langdon Roberts from the great state of Alabama would like to put in the bill. And then that's how these bills get bigger. That's how bills get smaller. This is what's called the markup. Then they'll have a final vote of the session of the committee. And then the committee then votes on whether to report the bill favorably to the full House or the Senate. So if it gets out of the committee and everybody votes on it next week, then it could be pushed up to the Senate, in which at that point in time, let the fun begin.
1: They get the bill. There's just Band-Aids. There's tape, coffee stains, a lot of whiteout, a lot of mark-throughs. It's going to be I can't wait to see what they come up with.
0: This will be Thursday at 9 a.m. What's also interesting is that they've got two hearings that's going to go on that morning, according to the congressional calendar. It will be this about the Protect College Sports Act by Cantwell and Cruz, and then immediately following, in which, because Cruz is the chairman of the Senate Committee for Commerce, Science, and Transportation, so he does a lot. They're going to have Coast Guard promotions. So you got, let's save college sports.
1: Yep.
0: And then, by the way, we're going to offer some promotions to the some Coast Guard dudes.
1: That's a great for the Coast Guard people.
0: Yes, absolutely. I got a feeling that's going to be a very small portion of the morning.
1: Yeah. Do we go ahead and we let those fine men and women go?
0: You might
1: like, going about
0: like have lunch and maybe come back early afternoon.
1: Yeah.
0: You know, that kind
2: See,
0: of thing.
2: See, I was thinking, y'all got any ideas for the bill while you're here? Any yeah. suggestions?
0: They might have some common sense they might throw into the bill.
2: Where'd you go to school? Yeah, SEC school? No, we don't need your input in this.
1: They
2: one,
1: probably want to run through that one first, because by the time they yes. go through that bill, there might not be anything left.
0: So the Senate Commerce Committee markup of the Protect College Sports Act, that will take place Thursday morning at 9 a.m. in D.C.
1: Now, the text line is open. I know we got the Coach Wimp Sanderson coming up, presented by Crayonworks. Text line is open, 205-834-9450. Our buddy Ben from Scotland says, great job destroying the nonsense coming out of Texas Tech. Solid takes by all of you. Thank you, Ben. Pat's from Ireland.
0: It's okay.
1: Y'all get along, right?
0: Yeah. Right across the bay.
1: The coach, Wim Sanderson, joins us next.
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0: It keeps spinning. Coach Wim Sanderson is going to join the program momentarily, brought to you by Crane Works. Just a reminder, the College World Series gets underway at 1 o'clock this afternoon as the Troy Trojans and the West Virginia Mountaineers make their first ever appearance in Omaha playing the College World Series, and those two teams will get together. That is a 1 o'clock first pitch, and then tonight, the nightcap, 6 o'clock, will be North Carolina taking on the Ole Miss Rebels.
1: It's the Coach, Wimp Sanderson, and Coach joins us each and every Friday at this time, presented by our great friends at Craneworks.
2: Lift it, load it, grade it, grind it, move it, haul it, rig it, dig it, Craneworks, rental works, yeah, the big dog's got it.
3: Wimp Sanderson on Three Man Front is brought to you by Craneworks. Lift it, buy it, rent it, the big dog's got it. And now, Wimp Sanderson.

0: Hey, Coach.
1: Well, two of my favorite people are dumb as a red rock, both of you guys.
2: Oh, no. What do we do now?
0: At least you started out with favorite. That's great.
2: Yeah.
1: Somebody told me that y'all didn't bet on the Knicks at the halftime of the game the other night.
0: Get on, Pat.
2: Coach, man, if we had done that, we'd have been taking you out to Nicky's West.
1: We'd be owning jocks, wouldn't we?
0: Yes.
2: Yes.
0: Yes, we would.
1: I'm cotton picking, believe me. Y'all didn't bet. You think anybody did that?
2: Oh, man.
0: I don't know.
2: I'm sure there was some New York hardcore fan, right, Coach? Probably did it just because their love of the team.
1: Well, maybe he'd been drinking or something. Maybe 29 down or something.
0: Coach,
1: like that.
0: Was that more impressive on the Knicks side or more of a choke job on the, I know, but on the Spurs side?
1: A little bit of both. Anytime you win, it's the players win, and anytime you lose, it's the coach's fault. that's the way life is with coaches. I don't know. They shot the ball so well in the first half, and I didn't think the Knicks got to them very well defensively in the first half. I had Tim Floyd on my show today. He's very good and knows a lot about that. And so in the second half, if you want to blame it on the coach, and you can say they needed to buy a little bit more time on each possession before they shot it. I don't mean freeze the ball, but move the basketball on each possession before they shot it. Because they lost. If they had, you know, had shot it real quick again and that made any, you said, why'd they shoot it so quick? You know, there's all kind of excuses there, but it's just a situation where they, it was almost, y'all tell me, it was almost like a college game.
2: It was.
1: Because of the atmosphere. You know, Kentucky and Tennessee and all places I had to play. Marymount, those places. Didn't it feel like a college game to y'all as far as the crowd was concerned?
0: It felt like the NBA, watching an NBA game from the 90s as far as the crowd or the early 2000s when you get some of those crowds.
1: Yeah, the crowd was in it so big. Of course, all the slips were there. Everybody wanted to be, you know, and they were so disappointed in the night before where they all thought they were going to celebrate and didn't. This last game. So it's, you know, Knicks gonna win it probably 3-1. But that was a quite unusual deal. I don't know what we want to talk about except Sorsby thing. I thought when the president came up, and I listened to y'all's show, that he talked in past tense. He talked about what used to go on.
2: Right.
1: He didn't talk anything about what goes on now. He wasn't a very good speaker to start with.
2: No,
1: but. He's kind of.
0: You can tell he's wimpish. A numbers guy.
2: Yeah. He's a mathematician. Yeah,
0: he's a math guy.
1: He's kind of a wimpish kind of guy, not wimp. But just, so,
2: we know what you mean, Coach.
0: You're looking for another word you couldn't use.
2: Yeah, we appreciate you going that route.
0: Thank you, Coach.
1: I ain't using no cotton picking bad words. So anyway, he just wasn't very good at it. And the guy can't get him to do all that. Cause he came there from Cincinnati, I think. They bought him from Cincinnati. I don't know what the deal on that is. I don't know what else to say to you. Maybe. But the other person that you need to talk about, don't you, is the judge.
2: Yeah.
1: We don't have to talk about the judge.
0: Question I was going to ask you, Coach, if you had a player, and I know the pressure to win, but just you as a coach, you knew a player, he struggled with this kind of thing. He's playing for you. Would you not have reservations about maybe what his motive was each and every night?
1: Yeah, I would. And, you know, you got to be darn careful that you get players in transfer portals, and you get players from not only on the court but off the court. Sometimes those guys that leave, the coaches are glad they leave because they give them problems off the court. I had a couple of guys that were stars for us. I'd have run off at times, wanted to and couldn't. I didn't. But it wasn't that kind of stuff. It wasn't gambling, but just, you know, I was trying to make them play harder. You don't appreciate, you know, people getting on your fan until you look back at it, and then you get on all your kids' family is just the way that people got on you. So I don't know. The judge, I didn't understand the judge. Tell our listeners about the judge.
2: So the judge was the original judge that was assigned to the Sorsby case, he had to recuse himself because it was almost like the Betty Ocko situation. He was like, look, can't be the guy. And so they went and got this retired judge who is actually he's retired. He's out of Houston, Texas. So he's not out of Lubbock, but he was
0: almost like a substitute teacher as a judge.
2: Right. And so basically, since that dude recused himself, this guy comes off the bench and he levels his decision, and now we're in chaos.
1: Is he not helped to study what's going on since he's a substitute to start with? Is he just walk in there without any knowledge whatsoever?
2: It's a great question, Coach. There's a lot of speculation. Obviously, Cody Campbell, the tentacles that he has, the billionaire guy. And he's obviously heavily involved in politics in the state of Texas, gives a lot of money to a lot of campaigns. So I'm not sure if that substitute judge had a relationship or not with Cody Campbell.
1: Well, in Texas Tech and Texas, anybody with a Texas name always wants to be the University of Texas. They want to be them. They want to be them. In essence, they'd like to be them because the University of Texas got the money. Everybody else is trying to get even with them. So I thought y'all did a good job in saying what you said this morning, and it was a bad deal. So I don't have any answer about that.
2: I want to go back. And I want to ask you something, Coach. And I'm not asking for names, but I'm just curious in your illustrious career. Was there ever talk behind closed doors, maybe not about something in the Southeastern Conference, but maybe there was a stinky fish somewhere in a game where maybe you guys talked in the college coaching fraternity saying, you know what, I'm not saying that game was thrown, but do you think that one player or maybe the coach or somebody, it just didn't seem right? Did you ever have those type of conversations with other coaches?
1: Yeah, a little bit. Yeah, occasionally we would. Yeah, we'd laugh, not laugh, but we would say, wonder. I think he was whatever, that game when we played, Miss Oshaws. I don't have great memory because of my age, but at least I'm honest to tell you that. But back a long time ago, even when I was keeping up with Alabama, had a problem. Years ago, you can look back at they had a gambling problem. Years and years ago, so I shouldn't have brought it up because I can't go through it. Somebody may want to call in. And in fact, I know the names and so forth. But and Kentucky had one too, but Alabama did have one, a billion years ago. So, did y'all know that?
2: I did not know that, Coach.
1: Y'all weren't even born. Y'all weren't even born. But they did. Somebody might want to call in. You might want to look it up because it's kind of it's just that's certainly not in my era, even years before me, but it's long, long, long. Quindazi, I can't think of the guy's name. But anyway, I'll get off that since I brought it up and I can't talk about it.
2: No, that's okay, because I do remember, Tulane had some issues. Yeah, I also remember Arizona State. I think they had a point shaving situation in basketball at one time. So, I was just curious if
1: I can recall back because I kept up with Alabama basketball. Johnny D, who was a basketball coach, spoke at my high school basketball banquet. And so that's a long time before Johnny D ever got there. Johnny D was a great coach at Alabama.

0: pitching staff great. If you lose the first game, you got we're one and out without saying that too much to your team. One more and out. You have to switch around on your pitching zone. You have to do some things a little bit different. I think the real coaching comes into play when you you lose that first game. I think it's going to be very interesting. My son has tried to look and see, and you guys could look and see on the show the rest of the day, the distance for home runs. And I say that because of Georgia. Georgia has hit 107. Now, West Virginia, who is playing Troy, does not hit a lot of home runs. But Georgia has knocked it out of the park. And when a team has won the round robin, like Georgia has, and then won the tournament as well, they got to be pretty decent. So it should be in Georgia and Texas. Texas has been there 39 times. I think it is. So that should be a very interesting game after the Alabama-Oklahoma game.
1: Coach, I had to look it up because you piqued my curiosity. 1951, okay. Would that have been the year?
0: I think so. Can you name off some of the players?
1: Not – now, this was not – the article that I found, it did not have any Alabama players that were listed. It did say that it extended, but it was goodness, I just lost my place on the page.
0: Well,
1: Bill, a kid from Manhattan College reported it, and then you had other guys. You had a player from Kentucky, I think, that was brought into it.
0: Bill Spivey was probably 7-footer back then, but Kentucky was involved in something like that at Kentucky. I'm bringing this up, and then with my age, I can't tell you exactly why. Not why I brought it up. I brought it up because it's interesting, but I can't go through with it until I read it again. I just can't remember it. But
1: Ralph Beard, Alex Groza.
0: Yeah, Ralph Beard. Yeah. They ended up suspending some games or suspending part of the season or something back then a long time ago. So
1: that was a big deal.
0: Yeah, it was a big deal. Anyway, that's about all I know. I appreciate y'all having me on. I appreciate Crane Works, who does a great job. For 30 years, they've trained operators and made darn sure that your crane equipment is good, and your equipment that when, if you need to rent something from them, they'll have an operator come with the group and do everything they can to make sure that the operation that you're going to try to do is going to be there with somebody that knows a little bit more about it than you do. Craneworks.com, Dave, and I appreciate you guys having me on.
1: Coach, tonight, World Cup, are you watching United States and Paraguay?
0: No, I'm watching. I'm going to pass. I'll watch the 1 o'clock game, and I'll watch the 6 o'clock game, and baseball. And that'll be. I can't watch something where I understand how you score and what you do. I can't do that.
1: Just kick the ball into the net.
2: Sport, you can't use your hands. Yeah.
0: You can't use your hands at all.
2: No, unless you're the goalie.
0: Oh, well, the goalie. I thought the goalie could use his hands.
2: Well, no, he can. I said the goalie's the only one that can't.
1: They run a lot.
0: I don't know anything about it. What I would do as a goalie, I'd get me a 7'8" guy overseas that weighs 500 pounds and tend to take his arms and spread them out real long. You ain't got to move. Just cover the whole thing.
2: No, it's good premise.
0: No, you can't do that. Well,
1: you can't find anybody that tall.
0: Yeah, that's the reason I'm liked on this show, because I'm so smart.
2: Absolutely. Right,
1: you're funny, too.
0: Thank y'all. Appreciate
2: it. Thanks, Coach. Have a great weekend.
1: Thanks, Coach.
2: See ya.
1: Bye. All right. 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Three-man front on this Friday.
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4: So did you see the video that went viral last night of the behind the scenes of the Birmingham Stallions, UFL's fourth and goal?
1: Yes.
4: Wow. Where was that passion?
1: I almost had to put on earmuffs. But you know what? Go ahead.
4: I was just going to say, where was that fire on the field?
6: Maybe he didn't want to, you know, let it fly in front of the fans and the kids like that.
1: I wish we had known that was going on at halftime. Because that would have saved us the second half.
4: Yeah, we were there. I mean, we could have
1: gone and done something else.
6: Yeah.
4: If you do not know what we're talking about, so the UFL, they have produced, it's basically their version of Hard Knocks. It's called Fourth and Goal. And they showed us the inside of the Stallions locker room at halftime during week 4 when they lost to the Orlando Storm. Remember, 16-0. I mean, nothing went right in that game.
1: Now, at the half, it was 16-0.
4: Yeah, it was 16-0. when they went into the half. And then A.J. McCarron, if you have not seen the video.
1: What did they have at halftime that game? 50, was it 52 yards of total offense?
4: I don't even know they had that. I mean, you had Carlson miss the field goal. I mean, it was just it was awful. It was one of the worst halves of football that I have seen in a very long time. And so the cameras and the mics were in the locker room, and you had a defensive player who then – no, an offensive player, sorry, who was – he was let go the next day, right? They got rid of him.
1: Yep.
4: Was it Winfrey? Is that his name?
6: Yeah, because he was chirping.
4: At the defensive
6: The players
4: coaches.
6: Were going at each other. Yeah, yeah.
4: Yeah. Yeah. Man, it was something else. Kind of surprised that the UFL put that out, to be completely honest, but maybe they're trying to show that Birmingham doesn't need a team. I don't know.
6: The only thing that would have been better is if in the background you could have heard the Gucci Mane concert like kind of seeping through into the locker room while
1: to be perfectly honest,
6: ripping into the players.
1: That 2 minutes that I saw from that clip, most entertaining thing I saw from that league this year.
4: United Bowl coming up this weekend. And that's so many people will be tuned in to that. Roger Hoover, he's in Omaha, Nebraska. We'll get the Alabama side of the College World Series next.
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0: We are just 78 days away from kickoff of the college football season. We are 2 hours away from the start of the College World Series in Omaha, Nebraska. We will head to Nebraska momentarily. We'll talk to the voice of the Alabama Crimson Tide, Roger Hoover. He is on the call for the Alabama baseball team as they're making their first trip since 1999 to the great upper Midwest, Omaha, Nebraska. That will be the scene over maybe the next week and a half or so, hopefully.
1: You think he's met Warren Buffett yet?
0: Maybe he's gone to a Dairy Queen and had a soft serve with Warren Buffett, maybe. Or a steak. Who knows? Let's ask him.
1: All of it.
0: Roger Hoover joins us now on the Higginbotham Hotline. I know you've been up there for a couple of days. What's been some of the highlights?
2: It's just been great. Our hotel is right next to the old market district here in downtown Omaha. The ballpark is really, relatively quick walk, about 10, 15 minutes. So it's just been taking in some of the sights. So we got to go last night. All the teams went to the Omaha Zoo, which I think is apparently one of the largest zoos in America. So we got to see some real life elephants. That always makes you feel good as an Alabama fan. I get to see those elephants in the flesh. And then the coolest thing was they had kind of a ski lift, what they called a sky fari, which kind of took you over all these like little lion compounds,
1: yes,
2: and tigers and all that kind of stuff. And the funniest moment was that at several points it would stop and you're just hovering over like a lion's den. And I got to see our shortstop Justin LeBron be as scared as can be, thinking he was about to fall in there. But
1: he's seen the same YouTube clips I have, Roger.
2: Yeah, I hope that's the scariest moment Justin and the rest of us have for the rest of the week. But no, it's been great. College World Series, Charles Schwab Field is awesome to go to yesterday for media day and practice, and here in a little bit I'm going to go support the Troy Trojans as they take on West Virginia. Good to see my first College World Series game, so it's going to be a good day, and ready for tomorrow as well.
0: I want to take you back to last week, because you have been behind the mic and you've been around a lot of historic moments in Alabama athletics, but I want to take you back. Bases loaded, two out, Jason Torres comes to the plate. What's going through your mind, and how did you rate your call after that incredible hit by Jason Torres that went over the boards?
2: Yeah, what's going through my mind is, like, just get at least one more run. You know, at that point, it's a 3-2 game. They had some of their best hitters due up, and it was like St. John's have been a little too quiet offensively for how good we knew they were. So if you were going to go to the bottom of the seventh, and yeah, it's that weird thing, you know, Alabama, we're the road team for that game, too, the Super Regional. It just was a little uneasy, especially with how that Oklahoma State game had gone the previous Sunday. So you were just hoping Jason would find a way to bring in one or two runs. Don't keep this being a one-run ball game going to the seventh inning stretch. And my goodness, he hits it out for a grand slam. I'm pretty happy with how the call turned out. I think a few of the notes and gone wouldn't have made my mom, who's a minister of music at a Baptist church in East Tennessee, wouldn't have made her very proud. A little out of tune on some of those. All that stuff. But no, it was really good. The call was fun, but I think what people don't realizes my broadcast partner David Kendrick and I kept looking at each other during John Lynn's next at bat, and yeah, I said, you know, ball outside, stuff like that, but there was just a lot of silence and disbelief, and sometimes, like, that really just happened, right? Like, that part wasn't great radio afterwards. But no, the grand slam was fun, and then you know, frustrating with the rain delay, everything we kind of dealt with afterwards. That would have been cool to get it done on Sunday, but man, Alabama fans showed up in a great way on Monday. That was such a great celebration with so many people that have been connected to this program through the years that never got a day like that. They got to be down on that field and enjoy it too. So it all made for a very memorable and special weekend at home in Tuscaloosa.
0: I want to take you back, and because I'm very curious, because we talked about it like the next day on the show as we were waiting for the game to resume. Were you guys under the impression that this was going to be a very short delay before all the rain, then of course all the lightning delays? I mean, what was being communicated to you guys in regards to the potential for you guys being there till well past 10 o'clock before a decision was made?
2: Well, working in college athletics for 20 years now, I know there's no such thing as a short delay when it comes to the NCAA tournament. The lightning strikes kind of reset the clock every 30 minutes, and it was so tough at times because Alan Gunther has been the longtime PA voice of Alabama baseball, and it was his duty from the NCAA to say, fans, lightning has been detected within an 8-mile radius, and the fans were just starting to boo Alan, who is loved by this fan base, was starting to boo him every time he made that announcement. So, you got the feeling it was just going longer and longer, but we honestly didn't have much rain until, you know, we had kind of announced, you know, the game would resume no sooner than 9 o'clock. Well, around 8:45 is when the heavy rain started to come in. Then they announced, you know, the game would start no sooner than 10 o'clock. And by that point, from 9:15, 9:45, we had the heaviest rain showers, and the field truly was unplayable after that. So it was disappointing, but yeah, just, you know, anytime that counter gets reset for the lightning delays, you know it's going to be a while.
1: Alabama, Roger, has been so impressive in regional play, super regionals, outscoring opponents 52-17, and of course the 5-0 perfect record. If you're Coach Rob Vaughn, how do you keep that going? How has the routine been this week leading up to this weekend, which is going to be big for the Tide?
2: Well, I think it was really good that Alabama is playing on Saturday because the teams that are playing today, they've kind of had a different kind of week. They were able to have a full practice on Wednesday. Yesterday at Charles Schwab Field, everybody had about an hour to go through batting practice, take infield, outfield practice, but it wasn't really a true practice. It's almost, and you're only out there for an hour, which is way shorter than what teams are used to. So Coach Vaughn's really happy that Alabama will be able to get back to work today. It won't be on Charles Schwab Field. It'll be at the University of Nebraska, Omaha, but just kind of have the normal routine that they would typically have the day before they play and start any type of series or even play a midweek game. So I know he's pretty happy with that. And yeah, you just hope the bats can get ready for some really outstanding velocity that we haven't quite honestly seen the last few weeks in regional play and super regional play. A lot of guys for St. John's were maxing out at 92, 93. A lot of these guys for Oklahoma that we'll see tomorrow, they top out at 99 to 100. So you got to get back in that kind of SEC baseball mindset, which this team obviously played great in SEC play, going 18-12, getting a couple of different seven-game winning streaks, which hadn't been done since Vanderbilt in 2013. So they're accustomed to playing at this level, but it has been a couple weeks since we saw lead arms from Florida in the SEC tournament. So it's all about getting dialed back up, being ready for those really elite fastballs, first of all, that we're going to see tomorrow.
0: All right, let's talk about Tyler Faye, because he has had an incredible season, including the no-hitter against Florida early in the season. But until we started going over some notes here on the show the other day, and, you know, Molly is from Nebraska, or not from Nebraska, she went to the University of Nebraska, but I had no idea that Faye was from Donovan, Nebraska, which is about 150 miles away from Charles Schwab Field. That is an amazing side note that I had no idea about.
2: Here's another amazing side note. So he has grown up coming to the College World Series. He said yesterday in the press conference about four or five games. But in 2017, when Florida won the national championship, he was a bandwagon Florida Gator fan during that time. Like, started wearing the gear, you know, around Donovan, Nebraska and stuff, had the Gator ball cap, all that stuff. Well, who does he throw the no-hitter against later in his career? The Florida Gators. So on March 20th, earlier this season, for the first solo nine-inning no-hitter that Alabama's had since 1942. So it's all full circle in a lot of ways, and it was really nice to see yesterday his grandparents were seated kind of in the shade at Charles Schwab Field, getting to watch him go through the practice that Alabama had. I'm sure they'll be there along with so many other friends and family members coming up tomorrow. But what a full circle moment for him to finally be on this stage after, again, he was a little talked about high school recruit, a walk-on at Alabama, who did not even pitch in the 2023 season, was really an afterthought, but kind of bet on himself. Coaching staff kept working with him, and now here he is getting to start in the College World Series.
1: Roger, their opponent, the Oklahoma Sooners, very impressive in their regional and what they were able to do. Coming back, losing the game to Georgia Tech, who was outstanding all year. They come back, they're losing in their second game against Tech. They take the lead, they win the game, then they cruise through Lawrence in the Kansas Regional. What do you see from this Oklahoma baseball team that could present problems for the Tide?
2: Well, offensively, they're playing at a much better level than what Alabama faced back in April when the Crimson Tide took 2 out of 3. But there's a lot of thump in that lineup, a lot of home runs, like Dayton LeChance is up to 15 homers this season. Brendan Brock with 12, 10 by Trey Gamble. So just up and down their batting order, you've got a lot of guys who are on a roll coming into this weekend. And then on the mound, tomorrow we're going to be facing someone, Cord Rager, who was not he was injured when Alabama was there in April, and he just went six scoreless innings against Kansas at their home ballpark with six strikeouts. So this is a team that we know has really good pitching depth because, like you mentioned in the regional, if you're able to work your way out of the loser's bracket, find a way to win that thing, you have plenty of pitching depth, and they're going to throw everything they have at game one in Alabama coming up tomorrow, starting with Rager, who, again, is someone Alabama didn't get fresh eyes on back in April, whereas Oklahoma did get to see Tyler Fay back earlier this season. So we know it's going to be an all-out war as we're in the bracket of death, this all-SEC side of the bracket between the Crimson Tide and the Sooners, and then Georgia and Texas on the other end.
0: I wanted to ask you about tomorrow because I was reading your Substack, and I was understanding that this is going to be a really cool moment. Love to see the pick. Tell our listeners what you and the rest of the SEC broadcasters are going to try to do tomorrow because this is a historic moment in SEC baseball.
2: Yeah, five teams making it to Omaha from a single conference, most that's ever happened before. And I know throughout the years when there have been three or four teams, all the SEC broadcasters try and get together and take a group picture. I was sent a picture, I believe, from 2019 when they did this last. But David Kellum, who is by far the dean of SEC baseball broadcasters and maybe overall in football as well, but the voice of the Rebels, David Kellum, is trying to get all of us to make sure together. And he and his partner Brad are the only ones who are not going to be broadcasting a game tomorrow. But they have volunteered to come to the press box when all of us are going to be there, since we have Alabama, Oklahoma, followed by Georgia and Texas. We're all going to be there in between games, and we're all going to take a picture, all of us, play-by-play, color analyst, and really get to celebrate a very cool moment in SEC baseball history, and especially welcoming in our new friends to the league, Craig Way, the voice of the Texas Longhorns, and Toby Rowland, the voice of the Oklahoma Sooners. Thrilled to have them there, along with Jeff Danzler of Georgia and David Johnston, and then DK, my guy at Ole Miss. So it's cool that all of us get to celebrate that moment because we see each other, develop great friendships in baseball really more than any other sport because you have some time on some weekends to go grab a meal together, get to know their families as well. And it's just cool. It extends all the way to Omaha.
1: Roger Hoover, voice of Alabama baseball there on the Crimson Tide Sports Network. Alabama, Oklahoma opening up play bracket two tomorrow, 2 o'clock. You're going to get the game there on ESPN and, of course, the Crimson Tide Sports Network. Roger, all the best. Thanks for taking time to join us. Truly historic and really cool that you're going to go support the Troy Trojans today.
2: Yeah, my guy Skylar Mead, the head coach of Troy, a big fan of him. So I look forward to seeing the Trojans get it going here in Omaha, and then we're going to take center stage tomorrow. But thank you guys for having me on. Hey, let's hopefully we can do this again next week.
0: Absolutely.
2: The championship series. That'd be awesome.
1: Sure would. Roger, thank you so much. We appreciate it, man.
2: Thank you, guys. Roll Tide.
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3: Another rainy day, another wild storm rolling through Trustful. The ground is soggy, the winds are howling, the trees are falling everywhere. Even if your roof looks okay from down here, those gusts and downpours could be tearing those shingles off, causing hidden leaks you can't see up there. 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
7: On health questions required.
0: Appreciate Roger Hoover taking time out of his busy day. He's about to head over to the ballpark to watch Troy as they will take on West Virginia at 1 o'clock, Bama tomorrow at 2.
1: Second consecutive year, we've had zero return teams from the previous year's field in the College World Series.
0: Parity is here.
1: Parity is definitely here in the transfer portal and NIL era, and something that you noticed during the break due to the transfer portal.
0: Yeah, one of the pitchers, not one of the frontline guys for the University of Florida, has just come out of the transfer portal to the University of Georgia. That'll go over well.
1: More fun.
0: Yeah, yeah. Tom Mars has spoken again on social media. If you're not familiar with who Tom Mars is, Tom Mars is the super attorney who has basically almost an undefeated record in a courtroom, especially when it comes to dealing with coaches in the NCAA. He posted the following about Sorsby. You know, he's kind of taken a few interesting shots at Sorsby on social media. He posts the following: I'm assuming that Sorsby didn't forget to report his gambling income to the IRS. Under federal law, all gambling winnings, regardless of the amount of whether you receive a tax form, are considered fully taxable income and must be reported on your tax return. Intentionally failing to do so is a federal crime. So that was just a good public service announcement.
1: It was.
0: For Tom Mars.
1: I just find it interesting that Tom Mars is, it looks like he would be against this. He is not in support of Brendan Sorsby, but he's made a good living in representing athletes, but he's also done work for the NCAA.
0: I think he also sees the ethics involved.
1: Yep.
0: And we brought this up earlier. Let's say they negotiate a deal where Sorsby, it's more than two games. I was listening to a Paul show the other day, and Paul kind of brought that up. He, you know, Paul believes that potentially, you know, you will have these conversations, the art of the deal, as Donald Trump likes to say, negotiations back and forth. So what if then Texas Tech comes back and he says, okay, look, we'll do six games. Half of the season, we'll sit him. But to me, my opinion is that that's no different than let him play all 12.
1: Yeah.
0: Don't even let him sit out the first two. I mean, like, if you're not going to make it a point that you will face the consequences, because, guys, do we think that this is not going to happen again? Let's say something happens in midseason and you got a player from, you name the school, that somebody leaks or somebody finds out that they've got an account somewhere and they wager on a football game.
7: Heaven forbid it was another player at Texas Tech. Your third string linebacker. What are you doing? How are you going to handle that?
0: So prime example, and we brought this up the other day, I used the example of a Kansas State backup quarterback. What happens? The Big 12 does nothing in this situation. They just punt it. They let him take the two games, and then he comes back in week three against Houston. But what happens in midseason? That you have another situation in a Big 12 school in which that player is found guilty of betting on college football. What does the conference do? Precedence has now been set that you're going to turn a blind eye to the situation. What do you do?
1: Exactly. Well, you're right back in
0: this. You can't do anything, can you?
1: No. There's nothing. I think something else that Tom Mars said, and he said in summary from the video we got from Hocutt and Texas Tech last night, he said, quote, all right, so here's the summary. We're right, and every university president, AD, and head coach who thinks we shouldn't play Sorsby is an idiot, end quote. But that's how it's coming off.
7: That was my take. Everything they've said this week is that y'all are all idiots. They really think we're stupid and that we can't see through all the BS, and they're just going to keep saying the stuff over and over and over again and playing the holier-than-thou route. It's the same thing a lot of their fan bases said. We're the only ones that actually care about people's mental health. Come on, man.
0: I just go back to what Brett Yormark said yesterday. To me, that and I know a lot of people thought it was boilerplate, but that one line where he said the conversation was no different than the conversation that the ADs had had at the beginning of the week. In the beginning of the week, 15 of the 16 ADs in that conference, they were furious. They were cussing, using profanity. I mean, they were going crazy that there was no way, adamant, that this player should not be able to play based on what he did on off the field as a football player.
1: And once they got together on the conference call, the room was not swayed.
0: Seemed like it was the exact same thing that happened previously. That's why you saw all the saber-rattling before that meeting actually took place yesterday morning. That's when you had the attorney general from the state of Texas send out his formal warning to the Big 12. Then you had Sorsby's attorney do the exact same thing. Then you had, obviously, this video was filmed a couple days ago and released last night in regards to why Texas Tech is doing what they're doing. Because Texas Tech is holding firm by telling everybody that this stuff did not happen. We're not privy. We're not the ones that hired an attorney. We're not suing the NCAA. We're not suing the Big 12. We're standing behind a student athlete who legally went and got an order in which he can now play.
1: Well, it's not only setting a precedent for gambling, it's setting a precedent for every other rule that's out there that any guy could break, and then you just point back and go, Sorsby's playing. Can't we get one of those injunction things? It's going to be muscle memory now. We'll just get a judge. Mm-hmm. It's already become that. 205-834-9450. The text line is open, and we appreciate your interaction each and every day. This one reads, Landrum, at what point do we start talking about Texas Tech flopping the season because of all the distractions and every team they play will be on out to prove a point? Would we rather see Texas Tech flop at 7-5 or make the playoffs, get Texas first round, and lose 55-3? I love the scenario.
7: Ooh, I think I'd still go 7-5, but I'd be happy with either of those.
1: Yes.
7: But it would be funny if they made it back to the playoff and
1: I think it would just be fitting if Sorsby plays the whole season and they go 8-4 and they miss out on the playoffs.
7: Yeah.
1: That would be...
7: Yeah. I mean, you went through all this for that.
1: What some people see is justice.
0: How do you think the Big 12 Media Days is going to go?
1: Oh, that'd be great.
0: When all these coaches and Sorsby, let's just assume that Sorsby is good to go in week three. Is Texas Tech bringing him to Big 12 Media Days?
7: Surely I don't think so, they are not stupid enough to do
1: that.
7: Do
1: you bring quarterbacks 2, 3, and 4?
0: Just in case.
7: Do you bring anybody? Because the only question they're going to get is about the Sorsby situation and what's it like being in the locker room with him and how have you seen him grow and...
1: Spring Hocut and Dan Camp or Cody Campbell. Dan Campbell would be interesting. Wonder what he thinks about it.
7: I don't think he's a fan, if I had to guess.
1: Yeah,
7: I would guess not a fan.
1: Fulton texts into the show. He said, "What would Texas Tech have done if this was named a track and athlete, a track and field athlete? Oh, the kid would be, he'd be done. He wouldn't be fighting this. It's all about football and a quarterback that's got $5 million that he negotiated." Fat Joe, I was listening to Dan Patrick yesterday. He had an NFL analyst on there. I can't think of his name. He said there isn't any NFL team out there that would touch him, meaning Brendan Sorsby. Y'all say that now. I don't think that they would.
7: I don't think they would right now, but if you get a year or two out from this and nothing else has happened, maybe someone takes a gamble on him. But he's not going to be the projected first-round pick that a lot of people had before this news came out. That's not happening.
1: Michael informs us that officer promotions for the military and Coast Guard are approved by the Senate. And this is something I brought up multiple times, but the text reads, "Do you think anybody has thought what would happen to this kid if he plays, goes out there, has a horrible game, throws three picks, loses a fumble? What do you think would be the first thing that people are going to think?" Yeah, absolutely. It's all great until he gets out there and something happens in the course of a game, which stuff happens during games, but immediately anything that happens. Or let's just say it's a garbage, it's a late touchdown, you're up on Abilene Christian.
7: Yeah.
1: We're heaving it up.
7: But he also brought that on himself, so I'm not going to feel sorry for him if that happens.
1: Absolutely not. Colin said, "If you ever worried about job security, you can remind yourself the Texas Tech's PR team is still employed."
7: That's true. Good job security.
0: So here's the other question in the Sorsby situation. Do you think the Big 12's facing any pressure at all from their TV partners? Do you think Fox and ESPN might be in Yormark's ear?
7: I think they want Sorsby to play because more people are going to want to watch
0: Big 12
7: games.
0: That's my point. Yeah. That's my point.
7: Yeah.
0: You got the presidents and you got everybody else that's saying, "Hey, we don't want him to play." But meanwhile, your media partners are sitting there going, "We want the drama. We want Texas Tech to potentially be a college football playoff team. That, I mean, we want this." I mean, it's an interesting scale that you're trying to balance.
1: This is where I wish, just for this particular year, if he plays, that we go back to four.
0: And Texas Tech finishes fifth?
1: Yeah. I don't think 24 would work out in this scenario if you're against him playing or Texas Tech making a playoff. Okay, we got an Aiden Holloway text. "If Sorsby should be banned his final season, Aiden should be too."
7: Well, I don't know how many times. It's a completely different situation. Not saying the way Aiden Holloway did was right, because obviously it wasn't, but I know it's hard for people to wrap their head around, but these are completely different situations with the two players.
1: Wyndham says, "What kind of precedent is it set for players that break any rule in the future? Can they just reference Sorsby? Get out of punishment? The guy broke a rule and is literally not being punished." Thank you, Wyndham. Yeah, it doesn't have to be gambling, anything. We're so litigious.
0: What happens?
1: Call the lawyer.
0: What happens if there's a targeting call in a Texas Tech football game and they throw their top linebacker out? Do they go to court to get an injunction so that player can play? Because his mental health is being damaged by him not being able to play in the next game.
7: Yeah, they're taking his career away from him, pal.
1: Or somebody gets called for targeting on Brendan Sorsby. What are we going to do? Are we going to file something in court? It was excessive? Because of his reputation and all the bad PR? You think that drove that free safety to ear hole him?
7: I predict at some point this season you will have, whether it's Joey McGuire or somebody with the football program, they will make comments about that. Man, they're battering Sorsby out there. Like, you can tell, you know, or the officials, they're letting too many of these plays go. because they're trying to get their payback from the controversy.
1: Well,
7: that'll happen at some point. It's going to be said.
1: This text, and it doesn't sum it all up, but if Sorsby gets to play, can the four Alabama State players claim mental illness to get their ban removed? Can all the point shaving folks who've been involved in it?
0: Yeah, they say they were addicted. They were addicted to money.
1: Can we go back to the story that I just read?
0: $500
1: on the college basketball point shaving scandal from 1951. Can we go back and can we put a disclaimer in there that it was a mental health issue? With all
7: but everybody will claim the blueprint's there now. Mental illness, addiction, that's the path you take.
0: Because the pathway for all of this started with Diego Pavia. Once Diego Pavia found success with a particular judge, then everyone said, that's the blueprint. And for a short time, it worked for Betty Iacocca. Then it didn't. It didn't work for Joey Aguilar, but it did work for Trinidad Chambliss.
1: Which...
0: Again, none of those. Different. Yeah, none of those situations had anything to do about the ethics of college football or basketball. That was all eligibility issues. That had nothing to do with you breaking the cardinal rule in all of sports. Do not gamble.
1: Well, all of competition.
0: Yeah.
7: Well, and that's kind of the thing with the Holloway situation is different, but that is an off-the-field incident where he made a mistake and it's not right, but it doesn't have anything to do with the integrity of the sport and people questioning the outcome of games and things like that.
1: It does not.
7: That is why it's a different situation.
0: We'll continue with your text messages. Phone lines are open, 1-800-239-WJOX. We'll talk some Major League Baseball, Braves baseball. They're in New York this weekend taking on the Mets. Barrett Sully from the Braves Radio Network in 30 minutes. This is three-man front on Jocks.
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0: 11:34, busy Friday here on the show. We've already heard from the coach, Wimp Sanderson, Roger Hoover from Omaha, coming up at the top of the hour. Barrett Salee previewing Braves Mets. You can hear them this weekend right here on Jocks. And this weekend, this afternoon, if you want to get to Crafts, the new location right there on Highway 280 in Mountain Brook, you can certainly do that. 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
1: So you can say whatever you want to about Mac Brown as a football coach. One of the classiest guys you will ever meet in college football. And since he retired from the University of North Carolina, he has come back. And he's been doing, I'm prefacing this because he is doing a University of Texas Longhorn podcast with Vince Young. Okay, I just want to preface that. And so they got off on the conversation about Brendan Sorsby and about Coach McGuire in this situation. Take a listen to what Mac Brown had to say.
2: I feel for Joey McGuire because he's got a mess, because it's really not even his decision. He got a lot of bosses telling him what to do, and it's really public. And that if we let Sorsby play and I'm the head coach, what happens to the guy that gets the DUI tonight? Do I suspend him for a game, but I let Sorsby play for gambling $90,000? So what happens to every rule, everything that we do moving forward? How do we make a decision when it wasn't near as big as this, but we're going to suspend him more than we did this?
1: Great point. And it goes back to what we were just talking about 10 minutes ago. What happens in the middle of the season when this happens to another league team in Big 12? What happens on a Texas Tech team that a player goes and breaks an unwritten rule or a team policy, so to speak, or you break curfew, or you see what I'm saying?
0: Or what if, like, it's something far more serious and you've got allegations like we've had with a quarterback at BYU in the last couple of seasons, or various other athletes? You get those allegations. Well, how are you going to handle that? PR is going to be awful because it's all going to circle back to Sorsby. Not just stuff that originates out of Lubbock, anywhere, because it's such a high-profile case. Yeah. And the case that I think is the one that we needed to finally say enough's enough. But I've said that before.
1: So, yeah, the Sorsby situation, and it doesn't matter who you are in whatever sport you follow, especially in the college world, it is the number one topic of conversation. It is interesting that Clemson wide receiver Tristan Smith was granted an injunction against the NCAA. He is now eligible for the 2026 season. He was granted a temporary injunction against the NCAA in Pickens County Court this morning in the state of South Carolina, making him eligible for the 2026 college football season. Smith sued the NCAA in January for a fifth year of eligibility after the NCAA denied his waiver. Smith transferred to Clemson from Southeast Missouri State, which is in Cape Girardeau, Missouri. He transferred ahead of the 2025 season and posted 24 catches for 239 yards and a touchdown. And the reason I bring this up is that apparently the judge made a comment about the Sorsby case. It says, the NCAA is restrained and enjoined from enforcing, applying, or attempting to enforce the November 14, 2025 denial of Mr. Smith's waiver declaring him ineligible to compete in the 2026-27 football season of competition at Clemson University. The NCAA shall declare Mr. Smith immediately eligible for competition during the 2026 season. And so it goes on and on. But the fact of the matter that it brings up that a district court found in the most recent decision issued in June the matter of Sorsby versus the NCAA, the irreparable harm includes but is not limited to the benefits from the coaching staff trainers of being member of a Division I college. So now you've gotten judges who are now giving injunctions for other players are now citing that as a precedent of what's happening in Texas and why they are ruling a certain way. This is different because this is an eligibility issue based on the clock, based on the times, on a transfer denial. The Sorsby case, completely different. That has to do with gambling and breaking the cardinal rule in the NCAA rule book.
0: Well, and I think you have some judges that they feel the pressure, the political pressure, but they also know that they have an easy out and it's convenient to say, I recuse myself. I'm not going to hear it. But I think a lot of those judges deep down, they're thinking about their reputation. And they don't want that particular case that their name is on to be cited as precedent across the country for years to come.
1: John Wilner, outstanding college football writer for the San Jose Mercury News. He was on Mac and Cube a couple of days ago. In an article this morning, he says that the Big 12's executive committee, which features presidents from Kansas, Kansas State, and BYU, did not reach any conclusions in their call on Thursday, but the group agreed with the conference's athletic directors that Sorsby, who gambled on Indiana during his redshirt season with the Hoosiers in 2022, should not be allowed on the field. So according to Wilner, Kansas, Kansas State, and BYU, their executives, their presidents, chancellors, they discussed it yesterday. They don't want Sorsby on the field. So then the question is, what happens to the other 13 schools in the conference? We know how Texas Tech feels. So then you got to wonder about the other 12 that potentially is going to be on this call next week, what they will do in regards to Sorsby. Will they drop the hammer?
0: You just brought something up, but do you think if this had happened and Brennan and Sorsby was on the roster at BYU, that they would be fighting for him like this?
1: I don't think so.
0: I don't think so either.
1: No.
0: Because that's not only an NCAA rule. It's not only laws that apparently have been broken, but that goes against their student code of conduct. Yeah. And I would like to think that there would be other schools that wouldn't. But we understand it's big money, it's big-time athletics, and it's college football, which is the cherry on top.
1: Very much so.
0: Yeah, track and field athlete doesn't get this. Volleyball player doesn't get this.
1: No. Not in the least. 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
0: 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Your thoughts, what should be the course of action if he is allowed to play this season? 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
2: They made in China.

0: Well, I know many people in the state of Texas are going to love this social media post just moments ago. Hakeem Jeffries, the Democratic congressman, he has posted on social media, and he quote-tweeted Ross Dellinger's story about Ken Paxton, the attorney general from the state of Texas, posting the letter against the Big 12, telling them, tread lightly, do not do anything against Texas Tech. Hakeem Jeffries tweeted the following. So let me get this straight. The corrupt, impeached, and criminally indicted Texas attorney general is vouching for the integrity of the Texas Tech football program. Maybe they should find a better character witness.
1: I say that because he cares nothing about the case. He's,
0: of course not.
1: Just going after Ken Paxton, which is fine, and that's all fair and game, but it's not in the arena that we're discussing. So, but.
0: And speaking of politics, if you missed it, we talked a little bit about it in hour number one of the show, the Protect College Sports Act. The Senate Commerce Committee, they announced yesterday that they will have a markup of the bill on Thursday at 9 a.m. They will have a hearing. If you're not familiar what a markup process is, basically the committee that Senator Cruz is the chairperson of, which is the Senate Committee of Commerce, Science, and Transportation, they will discuss the 111-page bill that he and Senator Cantwell have put forward. They'll debate it. Members will offer up amendments. Then they vote to accept or reject each proposed amendment to the bill. And then at the end of the session, the committee will vote on whether to report the bill favorably to the full House or the Senate. So we'll see. If it gets out of committee, then it would go to the Senate potentially for a vote. I firmly believe that it will not get to a vote, but stranger things have happened with D.C. I just can't imagine that the Big Ten and the SEC is not doing plenty of politicking behind the scenes to make sure that this does not see the light of day.
1: I want to see more coaches in front of Congress.
0: You see them sweating?
1: I don't know. I certain personalities. Can you imagine Coach O? That'd be so good. What would Lane Kiffin do in front of Congress? He'd squirm, wouldn't he? I don't think Lane would like that. I think O would eat it up.
0: Yeah, O would love it. Me slapping people on the back, having a good time. We've been spending a lot of time talking about the Big 12. The Big 12 also in the news this morning because Utah is officially the first athletic department to sign a private equity deal. The deal is with Otro Capital, which will see the Utes sell off a portion of its athletic department assets and is expected to generate nine figures in revenue. So they're selling a minority stake of the athletics department.

0: apartment at the University of Utah to this private equity company, Otro Capital. The corporate structure has been done by schools before, Clemson and the University of Kentucky. They have certain holding companies that deal with their athletics department. But this marks the first time that a private equity firm will technically own a portion of the athletic department.
1: I want to bring this back to Sorsby. Can you imagine the pressure that they're getting now from a guy like Cody Campbell? But what happens when you have a hedge fund or somebody that buys that equity stake? How much say are they going to have in something like this?
0: I don't have the percentage of what this Outro Capital will have at the University of Utah, the athletic department, but it is a healthy minority portion.
1: And what kind of access does that get you? Because, you know, we hear the checks. Look, we want your checks, but if you're wanting access or influence, keep your checks.
2: Well, I'm sure it starts out like that, right? But I think as we know over time, you're going to want more and more influence and more say-so if you're investing that much money into it. So maybe at first it sounds, oh, yeah, y'all do your thing. We're just going to write the checks. Y'all have fun. But maybe you have a bad season or it's like, ooh, all right, we need to step in here and we'll be the ones to fix this. Let us take it.
0: So according to Sportico, in a story this morning, they said that Otro Capital is investing at least $100 million.
2: That's a lot.
1: It's three rosters right now in college football if you're a major player in Power Four.
2: So you said – so it's a minority stake. So it's minority stake. So it's less than 50%.
0: Correct.
2: But, it could be 49%.
0: Correct.
1: Yeah.
2: $100 million, that seems like a lot, like a good chunk.
0: The direct cash infusion is part of a broader landmark financial venture expected to generate up to $500 million for the University of Utah sports program.
1: Yeah, $100 million, I'm going to need a headset.
0: You want to ride on the team bus,
1: I'll be honest, $100 million, I want access, yes. I want all of it. I want to be able to sit front row. I'm sitting front row on the plane. I don't know. I'm probably taking my own plane.
0: It says in this deal that Otro Capital will serve as a minority partner. The university retains majority ownership and overall decision-making control of the University of Utah athletic program.
1: We'll see.
2: Okay, so according to CNBC, the most recent valuation of Utah's athletic department is $451 million. So that would be what, 20%?
0: Yeah, 20 to 25% ownership of the athletic department.
1: But what's to keep Utah, the escalating price of college athletics, what's to keep them from going back to them in a couple of years and going, hey, you want a little bit more?
0: It says this company is going to manage the school's major revenue generating operations, including sponsorships, ticket sales, media rights, and stadium events.
1: Hmm.
0: And that comes from the Salt Lake Tribune that reported that.
1: Whittingham's like, really? You're gonna do this now?
0: Now?
1: Now?
0: You got $100 million?
1: I had to go to Ann Arbor.
0: I could have stayed in Utah and skied.
1: Yeah, hung out. He had it great there at Utah. Wonder if he's enjoying his time.
0: Remember, he wanted to get an extension.
1: I know.
0: And they pretty much quietly kicked him to the curb.
1: Well, because he had kind of told him, I think I'm about done. Can we go ahead and make sure that my successor's in place?
2: Well, I was about to say, they had the coach in waiting, and you probably start to get worried. Like, well, if we extend him again, is that guy going to leave? And then it messes our whole plan up for the future. And
0: it's been a big week at the University of Utah. Earlier this week,
1: playoff again, and they're like, you know what? We're ready to make that move. You said it's been a big week?
0: Yeah, I mean, they dropped Under Armour.
1: Oh, yeah, they sure did.
0: Earlier this week.
1: Who did they go with? Was it?
0: There's been no announcement yet.
2: Free agent.
0: Mm-hmm.
1: Does whatever capital they own a stake in an apparel company?
2: I really like Reebok. It's like, dadgummit. We're really open for Nike.
1: Have you seen the Skechers brand? Or maybe they've got a great hybrid.
0: Maybe they'll go to the Chinese company Steph Curry now reps on his
2: Okay, shoe. Is that the same one that did the deal with the Dodgers with Ohtani? Isn't it the same brand?
0: I don't think so.
2: It's not? Okay.
1: Ohtani's falling apart.
0: He did homer last night. I was watching that.
2: That knee, though, It's important.
0: Ooh.
2: Need a good knee. Two of them.
0: Who plays more games the rest of the season? Ronald Acuna Jr. or Shohei Ohtani?
1: Shohei Ohtani. Because he's a real man. Get well right. soon, Ronald. Barrett Salee, Braves pre- and post-game host, joins us next.
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15: We've talked a lot about measles over the past year, but mumps has largely flown under the radar, even though it's been making a bit of a comeback as well. That's because fewer people are getting the MMR vaccine, which stands for measles, mumps, and rubella. The vaccine's been around for decades. It is effective. It is safe. What makes mumps outbreaks difficult to contain is that symptoms usually don't appear for 2 to 3 weeks after someone's been exposed. And that can make it hard to pin down where that exposure took place. And someone who is infected can transmit the virus to someone else before they are symptomatic. If you get sick, which could manifest like a run-of-the-mill respiratory virus or the telltale swelling of your cheeks and jaw, all you can really do at that point is to treat the symptoms and also isolate yourself so you don't infect anyone else. I'm Dr. Sanjay Gupta, helping you live a better life.
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0: 12 o'clock, three-man front. Thanks for joining us on this Friday. Landrum, Pat, Conrad, and Molly. And typically at this time, joining us on Fridays, Barrett Salee, pre- and post-game host. Also, middle innings, rain delays, and a variety of different podcasts. You can find Barrett, Braves Baseball. You can hear it all season long here on Jock. Start of a three-game series this weekend versus the Mets. Barrett, my friend, how are you?
1: I am doing great. The offense, maybe not so much, but yeah, Mets series this weekend. They are down in the dumps, so hopefully keep digging that hole a little bit deeper.
0: Pat is always constant to remind me that it is a long season, but I love watching the Braves, and this year you've had a lot of highs, not so many lows, but Acuna, another aggravating injury with the hamstring. The offense just couldn't get out of its own way. What is it about going to Chicago and facing the White Sox and looking like the Braves have never played baseball? This is, what, 2 years in a row?
1: It's ridiculous how it seems to happen every single year. Remember, 2 years ago, we opened in Chicago, and that was when it was sleeting and snowing, and we should never have played, and they made us play because it was their home opener. And you're right. It never seems to go well. Now, with that said, it was kind of the same old in terms of, you know, offensive doldrum, because we have been dealing with that the last week or so. Not at all the norm for this season, but you go through some ups and downs, and, you know, for the Braves, this is a little bit of a downturn. But if this is the downturn, a 2-game losing streak, then I think we're doing okay.
2: I got an opportunity this week to watch the Mets up close. They were playing my Cardinals, and until Juan Soto showed up yesterday, it looked like we're going to have a clean sweep. They look pathetic, really, really bad. I mean, you got Soto not even running out balls. He's taking the bat with him to first base. Now, their pitching is not that bad. I mean, they have the 8th best ERA in Major League Baseball, but the hitting, they're hitting like .232. Your thoughts on the Mets, and it's weird also – kind of a two-parter here, Barrett, and you have nothing to do with the schedule, but is this right? The Braves have only played like 10 division opponents and the Mets have only played like 15? That's crazy.
1: It's something like that.
2: It's crazy. We're in June and the Mets and Braves have not played each other until now.
1: It's pretty wild. And, you know, I think it's almost like the schedule makers just kind of rolled the dice a little bit.
2: Right.
1: And then whatever they turn up. Because we played, I think it was 4 of the first 5 were American League opponents for the Braves this year. It has not been a normal schedule by any stretch of the imagination. I understand the more balanced schedule and being able to see every team every year. But the fact that we don't see the division teams as much as we used to is a little bit of a bummer, because it does, you know, have drastic ramifications, in the division races. So yeah, it's not normal, but having the Mets, like you said, until yesterday when Bo Bichette and Juan Soto showed up, the Mets are still sort of down in the dumps. But good pitching matchup today because, Nolan McClain is their future. And that guy is going to be really, really tough. So, you know, the Braves offense has been scuffling a little bit. And getting Nolan McClain tonight, that's not what you would ask for in a perfect world.
0: One of your middle relievers in Tyler Kenley, he's been up and he's been down this season. He started out with a bang in how he was throwing the baseball. Now he's gone to the injured list. J.R. Richie coming back up. What does that middle relief rotation look like? And could you see maybe possibly a move with the middle rotation and the Braves trying to go out and get somebody else? It seems like they're good, but you never know.
1: Yeah, I could definitely see them going out and get somebody else because, you know, Grant Holmes, the second time through the lineup, has been really rough this year. I think it's like a 6.25 ERA, his second turn through the lineup. So I think in a perfect world, you would put him in the bullpen because he wouldn't have to go through the second the lineup a second time. So that could be remedied with Hurston Waldrop. Now, you look at Hurston Waldrop's box score yesterday in Columbus with the Clingstones. It looks bad, but the first 3 innings, he was just absolutely dominant. And then things kind of fell apart in the 4th. So, you know, I think for Hurston Waldrop, you take a lot of positives out of that. So maybe, you know, him coming back remedies that problem. And then A.J. Smith-Shawver, when he comes back, remedies that problem. Spencer Schwellenbach, out of sight, out of mind, I guess, for right now for him. You know, I think he'll be back this year, but that's not anything that's going to happen, you know, in the near future, and maybe even before the trade deadline. But with that said, yeah, I see them going out and trying to get somebody, Logan Webb, you know, Sonny Gray. There are players out there. The problem, I think, for the Braves is that the minor league system actually is pretty stocked. I know, you know, you look at some of these Baseball America things and, you know, they say, you know, only four of the top 100 or whatever. They really like a lot of their guys. If you saw John Gill yesterday in Rome, two home runs in the first four innings, they really like him. Tate Southesine, they love him. So, you know, I think for the Braves, they will definitely do that. They will definitely trade, but they're not just going to go deplete their farm system again just to find a guy, you know, that's a true number two or even a number three. So I know Braves fans want Alex to go out and wheel and deal, and maybe he does. He's aggressive like that. But I don't think that he's willing to give up multiple top-tier prospects. Would he give up one? Yeah, for sure. Would he give up two? Maybe the right two. But I think it's they really do like a lot of these guys and where they're headed. And I think this year has shown that you know, the minor league system is far from depleted now.
2: Barrett Salee, Braves Radio Network. You can hear the Braves all weekend long right here on Jocks as they take on the New York Mets. So Acuña goes on the 10-day injured list with a grade one left hamstring. What are you hearing there? Is this going to be a lengthy stay? You think he'll be able to get back pretty quick?
1: I don't think it'll be as long as last time. Both Ronald and Walt, you know, told us that it's not feeling as bad as last time. Obviously, a grade one is a grade one, and, you know, they're technically the same. But this one, they feel, isn't as serious. So, yeah, I don't think he'll be on the IL. Let's put it this way. He might be on the IL as long, but he'll be able to play sooner. Now, does that mean they still keep him on the IL and give him extra days? Maybe, because this is the hamstring. It's obviously a problem. I think he will be able to play sooner than he was able to do last time earlier this season. But will he play? I think that's the biggest thing, is that the Braves might really take it slow, even though they clearly need a little bit of a jolt offensively. They'll get one. Drake Baldwin's taken some swings in the complex league. We'll probably see him get a rehab assignment here sooner rather than later. So they're going to get one anyway. But I think Ronald and Walt feel like this one isn't as serious.
0: Barrett, you got Spencer Strider going tonight, 4-1 on the season. It hasn't been seamless, hasn't been perfect, but do you think that this is maybe a great opportunity for Spencer Strider to have maybe his best effort that we've seen so far this season?
1: Yeah, I think with Spencer, I love the way he pitches now. I love the way he's pitched this year. It's not what we're accustomed to seeing, but I think he's using it's more than half, more than double of what he used his curveball last year. He's learned how to pitch in a very different way. And I love that. It's interesting. And for me and for a lot of other people, it's hard to get our arms around this new version of Spencer Strider, right? Because we view him as the guy who strikes out 8, 9, 10 guys every single game. That's definitely not him now. I don't know if it's ever going to be him. That doesn't mean that he's not going to be effective. I think he can be probably more effective, even if he doesn't get his triple digits back. So, you know, I think for a lot of us, myself included, it's just about perspective and perception. And I try not to look at Spencer as an 8, 9, 10 strikeout per game kind of guy. That doesn't mean he can't do it. That doesn't mean I'm going to be happy when he does, because I am going to be thrilled when he does. But, I like this version too, because it does tell me that he's expanded his arsenal quite a bit.
2: All right. So set the stage for us. Three game series there in New York. Strider on the bump tonight against McClain. What about the rest of the weekend?
1: Yeah, we get Elder on Saturday, and then who we got Sunday? I can't remember. I don't have it in front of me, but yeah, I mean, I think for the Martin Perez, missing his start yesterday. Oh, we get Grant on Sunday. Martin Perez missing his start is interesting, because we know Walt likes to mess around with things and be aggressive with his pitching staff. I wonder if you're going to see Martin Perez. I know right now he's not listed as a starter. My gut is that you might see him as a starter. You might see him move in because I know they want to keep him because of how he's pitched this year. They want to keep him as normal as possible. It's crazy to think that he's one of the most important pitchers in this rotation right now. So they're not going to want him to sit for, you know, almost 2 weeks. I just don't see that happening.
0: And look, all due respect to Brian Snicker, but you just mentioned Walt Weiss and how he likes to tinker. Can I just say this, that I appreciate that Walt Weiss does not have the Brian Snicker-like patience when it's obvious to everyone sitting at home, listening, watching, that it's time to pull the pitcher. Walt Weiss gets it, and he's on that top step. I like the way he manages. I know it's great when you're winning, but it is different. With all due respect to Snicker, I think Weiss is more my type of guy.
1: Yeah, I think what's interesting is that he has dug himself into holes this year, but he seems to be okay with it because, you know, there have been times where three guys in the bullpen are down, right? The other day, this Sunday, Tyler Kinley was the setup guy and Didier Fuentes was the closer. And that would never happen under Brian.
0: No.
1: Ever.
0: Ever.
1: But look, it worked great. I mean, I think for Walt Weiss, there are going to be times where stuff like that does backfire. But like you said, it's aggressive. He's going to figure it out. I always say, like, Walt's going to manage today to win today. Then we'll figure out tomorrow.
0: Love it.
1: And it's fun. It definitely makes things interesting.
0: Barrett Salee is a radio host there with the Braves Radio Network, pre and post game, and a lot of other stuff. 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Thanks for taking time. Let's get the sweep and be back home next week and hopefully win some more ball games.
1: All right. Thanks, y'all. See you.
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0: 12-18, three-man front. Always appreciate Barrett Salee joining us. Braves taking on the Mets. Spencer Strider tonight. And Braves, after getting postponed, rained out last night in Chicago. That game's going to be made up in August versus the White Sox. But the Braves, prior to that, had lost the first two of the series. Still eight games up in the National League East as play resumes today.
1: You know, there's another baseball story, and it will be fascinating to watch to see how this plays out. But Major League Baseball intends to question famed sports orthopedic surgeon and Los Angeles Dodgers team physician, Dr. Neil Ellitrash. The New York Times reported yesterday that he referred UFC star Conor McGregor to a specialist who prescribed the fighter performance-enhancing drugs. MLB sources told the New York Times that the league has not received any allegations of wrongdoing by Ellitrash within baseball. But he is the Los Angeles Dodgers team physician. He's also the team physician for the Los Angeles Rams. Ellitrash is the official team physician, as I said, of those two teams. But he's also performed surgery on Kobe Bryant's torn Achilles back in 2013, as well as Aaron Rodgers' Achilles surgery in 2023. He also performed Shohei Ohtani's 2018 Tommy John surgery and Shohei Ohtani's 2024 shoulder surgery. And he operated on Tom Brady's left knee in 2008 after Brady had torn his ACL. So this guy is wanting to be discussed and talked to by Major League Baseball because he apparently referred UFC star Conor McGregor to a specialist who the specialist, not Ellitrash, but the specialist gave Conor McGregor performance-enhancing drugs.
0: Well, if it ever centered around Ohtani, we know it would be. No, he didn't give him to Ohtani. He gave him to the handler, right? That's why that guy's bench pressing 500 pounds. Hopefully,
1: for you mean his interpreter?
0: Yeah. And why is he? He's all stacked. Look how ripped he is in prison.
2: Yeah, I was about to say they sent a picture of jail, and he's like, man, he's been doing 500 push-ups a day.
0: Okay. that would break a lot of hearts. Some of those names that you mentioned.
1: I mean,
0: a ton.
1: That's pretty big.
0: Like all of your dreams dashed with one scathing report.
1: Like what happens if this doctor comes out and he cuts a deal and he says, okay, I'll come clean.
0: Yeah, here's the names.
1: And then all these people that I just read that he did surgery, that he, you know, wouldn't that be something?
0: Yeah, and it's like your Boy Scouts that you think in sports. Like, oh no, that guy would never take anything. But then it would. Well, yeah, I had no idea.
2: So for you,
0: do they get drug tested in MMA?
2: Sure.
0: UFC.
1: I would think they do.
2: Yeah, surely.
1: I would think so.
2: So for y'all, what's like the athlete that if you found out something like that came out about them? See, I feel like for you, it might be like Pujols or something.
1: Yeah.
2: Like if you found out that they did performance enhancing drugs during their career, it would just devastate you.
0: Dale Murphy. Hank Aaron, we'll start there.
2: Yeah.
0: Matt Olson now. I mean, his mom makes Rice Krispie treats for the team. Give me a break.
2: That's nice.
0: Yeah. It is nice. You found out he's juicing. Yeah, that would sting. Those would be a couple I would think about. If I went college ranks or former college ranks, you know, Fernando Mendoza, his name comes out on one. Ty Simpson.
2: See, like Tom Brady, that would crush me. Because for me growing up, like that was like – he was such a freak about his health and staying in shape. And like, he did things the right way. And he was so good without ever being like just a physical specimen, really. And you're like, man, it's so impressive what he was able to do. And then if you found out that it was all because he was juicing or doing something, be like, yeah.
0: Who for you, Pat?
1: It'd probably be Pujols. The Machine.
2: See, that'd be another one for me. Cause like, he was so awesome. And it's like, just those guys, like King Griffey Jr., if he found out that he did, it's like, man.
0: If I found out McGuire and Sosa were doing it that summer.
2: Got some bad news for you.
0: Take away all those 700-foot home runs that I watched.
2: Take a seat, Landrum. We're going to talk you through this.
1: I just hope
2: this.
1: McGuire didn't show Pujols some things because they were teammates together. at the very beginning of the
0: this,
1: career.
0: This will help you grow more hair on your head.
1: Yes.
0: Just take some of the salve.
2: Did I ever tell you the name of our softball team in college?
0: Was it Bauka?
2: No, it had to do with Albert.
0: What was it?
2: And I was like our captain, so I had to just picture this. So I was like the captain of our softball team in college. So I have to go to the rec center or whatever every year and register our team. And you have to tell them your team name. And I would have to spell it out for them. And I would say, we're right in the poo holes.
0: Mm-mm-mm. Of course.
2: And they just look at you and go, what? Go, yeah, you know Albert Pujols? No, I'm not familiar with that. Okay, well, he's a very good baseball player. I have to spell out P-U-J-O-L.
0: Yes.
2: And the kind of looks that I would get. We were very proud of it, though. We got a lot of good laps out on the field, but the registration process was always a little finicky.
0: Yeah, there was a rec softball team, and it was made up of females, and I think the name of their team, if I remember, was Two Strikes, No Balls.
1: Ooh, there you go.
2: That's a good one.
1: Mm.
0: Creativity.
1: So we're about 35 minutes away from the College World Series officially getting underway as West Virginia will take on Troy coming up in about 35 minutes. I saw this, I think it was over last weekend. You know, the whole South was experiencing storm after storm. And the folks out in Arkansas, they were getting pounded. Just absolutely tornadic activity, hailstorms. It was a very, very bad weather. Well, in Fort Smith, Arkansas, Channel 5, which is KSFM television, Noah Simmons is the chief meteorologist, and a lot of kudos to this young man. Take a listen to what happened as there was a tornado warning absolutely bearing down in the Fort Smith area.
3: We don't have any new updates to pass along with the National Weather Service. And there's a fire in the studio right now. Guys, can you guys hear me? We have a lamp on fire here in the studio. We got a fire in the studio. We still got to track these two tornado warnings here across the region. Wow, this is pretty crazy, guys. If you guys see a little bit of smoke, it's because we're currently putting a fire out in the studio right now. So we're smelling lots of smoke here, but we got to keep going, tracking the tornado warning right now. Keep doing your thing, Trevor. If it gets a little foggy here on camera, it's because we have a light on fire in the studio. If I look a little foggy, it's because we just had a little fire in the studio, but you got to keep doing your job, folks. Okay, folks, if anyone can hear me, I got fire, smoke, but we still got to keep tracking this tornado warning. So if anyone can hear me, we're still tracking this warning through Sebastian County.
0: What's his name?
1: His name is Noah Simmons.
0: Well done, my friend.
1: And golly. If you have not seen the video, literally, you could barely see him because of the smoke in the studio. And you heard him coughing. And if you heard him kind of like his muffled voice, it's because he had his shirt over his nose and mouth where he could breathe because there was so much smoke in the studio. But he was staying on air because there was a tornado warning literally in the viewing area there around Fort Smith.
0: That's the guy I want flying my plane.
2: Absolutely. Yeah, there's a fire in the studio. We got to keep tracking these tornadoes, though.
0: Yeah, he had a responsibility to his viewing public to keep people safe.
1: Mm-hmm. You can probably tell by his voice.
0: He's a young guy.
1: Young man. But he was...
2: Give that man a raise. Yeah, that's
1: absolutely.
0: Awesome. That wins an award, right?
1: I would think so.
0: It's got to.
2: Has to.
1: I would think so.
0: Remember that time we set off the fate? Well done.
1: After all that, he did tell the TV station, one of their online reporters, he says, the first thing I saw was lights flickering, and I thought that was odd. About 5 seconds later, I started to smell the smoke.
0: See, my immediate thought would be, in not knowing where the vicinity of the tornado was, is it on us?
1: Yeah, because there's been plenty of times, because if those that are listening and watching the show unfamiliar with Birmingham's topography, most all the television stations sit atop Red Mountain here in Birmingham, which is the highest obviously the plateau in Birmingham. And so a lot of times when those storms come, you can be watching Channel 13, then you can hear the meteorologists telling you what's going on, and you can hear what's going on hitting the roof.
0: Yeah.
1: You know, I mean, it's loud and it's happening. So
0: I was watching one of those storm chaser shows the other day, and it was somewhere Missouri. It was somewhere in that area. We get a lot of them. And the police department got hit, direct hit. Mm. But the jail that had 113 inmates in it took a direct hit. So you had people from the police department trying to collect themselves, making sure everything's okay, then armoring up because they're getting calls from the jails going, we don't have the inmates secure. Can you imagine that?
1: No.
0: In the wake, 5 minutes after an F4 has come through your town and decimated everything.
1: No, cannot. Wow. 1-800-239-WJOX. We'll get to your phone calls. Also, your text messages, 205-834-9450.
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14: We've talked a lot about measles over the past year, but mumps has largely flown under the radar, even though it's been making a bit of a comeback as well. That's because fewer people are getting the MMR vaccine, which stands for measles, mumps, and rubella. The vaccine's been around for decades. It is effective. It is safe. What makes mumps outbreaks difficult to contain is that symptoms usually don't appear for 2 to 3 weeks after someone's been exposed. And that can make it hard to pin down where that exposure took place. And someone who is infected can transmit the virus to someone else before they are symptomatic. If you get sick, which could manifest like a run-of-the-mill respiratory virus or the telltale swelling of your cheeks and jaw, all you can really do at that point is to treat the symptoms and also isolate yourself so you don't infect anyone else. I'm Dr. Sanjay Gupta, helping you live a better life.
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0: .12:32 here on this Friday. It's 3-man front. Landrum, Pat, Conrad, and Molly. Troy, West Virginia. Game 1 of the College World Series from Omaha. Getting set 28 minutes from the first pitch as Troy tries to keep their dream season alive by knocking off a very tough and equally hot West Virginia team. Roger Hoover joining us earlier. Also, the coach, Wimp Sanderson, Barrett Salee of the Braves Radio Network. Any portion of the show that you missed, you can always find it there at jocksfm.com and the Three Man Front podcast. And while it's warm outside, I want to remind you for the summer months ahead, you want to make sure the AC in your automobile is functioning properly. TheGarageInPelham.com. 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And right now they got the coupons on the website for the AC checks. 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
0: Hey, Poe.
16: Man, what's happening, my guys? How y'all doing?
1: Poe, where you been, man?
16: Man, look, the thing is, I've been listening. It's just been so much going on, so much happening to where I'm just listening until right now because of the finals going on. We got FIFA going on. I heard y'all yesterday because my man Landrum. Where you going? You going because of the soccer?
0: No. going with my church. No, we're going to Puerto Rico.
16: What it was, I caught the tail end of that. So I was thinking it was, okay, good. Yeah, see, I've been listening, man. It's just that I'm just trying to find the right time to call in because just so much going on with good sports and Troy and
0: you didn't mention Brendan Sorsby. Man. What'd you think?
16: Say what now?
0: Brendan Sorsby, the Texas Tech quarterback.
16: Yeah. Man, let me tell y'all this. I'm going to be honest, and I'm going to get to the NBA Finals. Man, me personally, what was it, 90-some thousand? Well, how much was it?
0: It was 90,000.
16: 90,000. Okay, my everybody talking about taking the man out of the schedule. Y'all, they acting like, man, this high school, a little league football where they can forfeit some things. Me personally, that lets you know how far we have gotten in college football to where we're getting Congress and all these folks into it to where the sport is jacked up on us to where it's like this. And should a young man play? It's Texas Tech, so I'm like, and it's the big, excuse my language. God, dog. It's just so much crazy stuff going on with stuff like this, man, with him gambling like this. I think he need to sit out. Me personally, I think he don't need to play, man. Sit out, get your mind right, or try to overcome this is what you're going on. Y'all understand what I'm saying?
0: Yeah. What are your thoughts on the finals?
16: Man, okay, now, my thoughts on the finals is this. Man, if y'all could have seen the expression on my son's face when De'Aaron Fox went down, didn't hold the ball, it got blocked. It was priceless because we up in there, and right now I know this is epic, man. My wife is into it. Everybody I know is into it. From 29 points, and we knew it because my thing is this. When you're doing that and you got them guys, y'all, and I want to get y'all thoughts on this. They just shooting threes. Come on, man. Somewhere or another, y'all got to eat some clock if you're going to shoot. Them dudes were shooting threes. They were shooting threes. Man, and do I think that they can win? Yes, I think they can win at home because I think if Miss Johnson go in and coach them young men right, everybody keep talking about them guys young. Hey, man, they've been playing ball since they was little. They not young. It's just the coaching and it's their mindset. It's not them being young. It's their coaching and the mindset and them shooting threes when they don't need to shoot threes. Put women down low and stop shooting all those threes, man. Go down low. But now, hey, it's going to explode for MSG. I'm talking about they won. They still tore up New York City. I'm like, But my thing is, man, I'm pulling for the Spurs, you know. But, hey, I don't know, y'all. I think they can come back and win Saturday. I'm gonna be watching, but I don't know. What's y'all thoughts on it?
0: I hope they don't burn the city down because I think there are still a lot of good parts of New York that need to be preserved.
2: Well, we got to save it for Taylor Swift's wedding. Can't burn down MSG yet.
0: But I think the Knicks are going to win it. Yes. I think the 29 points comeback the other night, that's one of those games that beats you twice, especially if you've got a younger team.
16: Right. And you know, they keep talking about they young, y'all. And I keep saying that, okay, they been playing ball since they were little kids. It's not the young, y'all. I keep saying it's the coaching, man. Call timeout. Hey, man, stop shooting these threes. Get Wimby down low. Get Cornette down low. We up. Let's keep going, too, because if they're going to shoot threes, y'all, at least milk some clock, like in college football. At least milk the clock before you do all that. They shooting threes, going back down. Knicks go. They go back. They shoot threes. Knicks go.
0: I know, Poe. You got to shorten the game. It's all about shortening the game. Well, good luck to your Spurs.
16: Right. Hey, man, I love y'all. I'm out, man. It's your boy, Poe.
0: Hey, Poe. We love you, too. Thank you. Miles is in Mississippi listening on the Jocks app. Hey, Miles.
17: Good afternoon. Hope everyone's well.
0: Yes, sir. You as well.
17: Y'all, considering not only the Sorsby situation in and of itself, but also the dominoes that could fall if he plays, you guys been covering college sports a long time. When you consider the dominoes, could this end up being the biggest story in the history of football?
1: No question.
0: Yes. No doubt. Absolutely, 100%.
17: Could he potentially, or Sorsby, I'm referring to, could he potentially face legal action from the gaming commissions of the states he gambled in?
1: You know, that's one aspect that I've asked myself and asked on this show multiple times about the fact that he was underage when these bets were done, and he was also in some states and sent money to other states to place bets for him in which they were legal. There's certain aspects to that, just like the IRS. Did he, like, anytime he won something, you know, did he report it? If he lost all that money, I've been told that, you know, you can count your losses as obviously a business loss, you know, if that's what you do for a living, so to speak. If you're a professional gambler, claim that your business took a loss. Those are certain things that I've not really heard anybody, Miles, talk about, because that's a completely different aspect to all this that no one has brought up.
0: Just everybody remember what they got Al Capone on. What eventually set Al Capone to prison.
1: Yep.
17: He was sentenced to 11 years, I think, and he died in prison.
0: They couldn't get him the other way, so they went that
17: route. That's right.
1: And he died of syphilis in prison.
17: Yes. Yes.
0: I mean, syphilis would be bad, but in prison, that would be horrible.
17: Oh gosh. Ugh, yeah. Ugh.
0: I just want to add that.
17: When I think about the timing, and this is partly what I mean by dominoes, I think about the timing of this going down right now when you have the two top conferences openly discussing, or at least the SEC openly discussing, going at their own, breaking away, having their own silo. And then you have this happen in the midst of that. That's like dumping gasoline on a fire.
1: Mm-hmm.
17: This is like the most, I would say, consequential time that could have possibly happened.
1: There's no question, Miles. No question. And that's why next week is so big on this call, because, you know, Tom Mars is, you know, heralded as one of the top sports attorneys in the country. And he has posted a lot of interesting things on social media over the last 24 to 48 hours, you know, pointing out that there's certain bylaws in the Big 12 that they could absolutely sit Sorsby. And that's why all the saber rattling yesterday morning from the attorney general in Texas, Sorsby's attorney, saying, hey, you would be in violation of federal law if you try to sanction Texas Tech or my client because of what the judge has ordered, all of those type things. But Tom Mars has really made a strong case for the Big 12 to be able to react and to do something bold next week that could end this situation, or at least the next phase would be Sorsby going back to court again.
17: Jeez, what a mess.
0: I think, though, Miles, something that you said, though, this could be the case that we all look back to and we say, thank goodness that happened.
1: Because how many cases, Miles, have we seen since literally since the pandemic until today that have that have been able to coalesce the majority of people in college sports. Yeah. It has been this.
17: No question.
1: Nothing else has brought the factions together like this.
0: Yep.
1: And that's why at the end of the day, I think Sorsby's in trouble.
0: And I thought it was refreshing when you saw the other member institutions from the Big 12 come out and not just come out against it, come out screaming.
1: And they put their name on it.
0: And putting their name on it. Yeah. Quote me on this. I want everybody to know how ridiculous I think this is.
17: That's an excellent point. I didn't think about that. This is actually the first time we've heard everybody agreeing, except of course for Texas Tech, but everybody else agreeing. That's a good point. I guess I'm just so used to everybody being at odds with one another.
0: Well, we are too.
17: Golly.
0: And
17: man, that's amazing.
0: And
17: that's
0: say a little point. Prayer that this is the one that gets it done, because I'm over all these court cases.
17: I am too, and I hope it can do that, because financially, I mean, the whole system really has to be looked at. I mean, y'all know this better than I do. These schools even big time programs are taking on massive debt. They dipped into university funds, and it's when you guys say it is financially untenable to continue this way, it is. I mean, you're paying the legal fees, and not only that, let's face it, these schools aren't going to be able to afford these revenue shares and the NIL. They're already in debt.
0: No.
1: Yeah.
17: It just is not going to work. Y'all, I want to let you go, but I have one more question. If we have a lockout in Major League Baseball, when would that go down?
1: December 1st.
17: Okay.
1: That's when the collective bargaining agreement ends. So I guess technically the lockout would not happen until February 14th. When teams would report to spring training. It's going to happen. Now, minor league baseball, it will be played. They are under a completely different collective bargaining.

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1: If it was going to happen, why not this year?
0: All-Pro defensive end Max Crosby takes you beyond the field with exclusive insights.
1: I love when people sleep on certain people because you just know they're going to make everyone look stupid.
0: Moments everyone's talking about.
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8: A Better Life with Dr. Sanjay Gupta.
9: Breast cancer is the most common cancer among women in the world. And according to a new study out of the University of Washington School of Medicine, an estimated 3.5 million cases a year are expected by 2050. Now, the good news is we've gotten so much better at screening, earlier detection, and cutting-edge treatments in many countries, including here in the United States. But even here in America, black women have a death rate from breast cancer that is 40% higher than white women, a disparity that exists despite our world-class treatment infrastructure. So what can you do to lower your risk? Eat less red meat? Try your best to manage your blood sugar and your weight? Exercise is really important. Cut back on drinking, quit smoking. And remember this, you should start getting mammograms. At what age? 40. That's when you should start. I'm Dr. Sanjay Gupta, helping you live a better life.
10: .com. It is 12:49. Welcome back in. This is Three Man Front on this Friday. We're about 10 minutes away. Troy getting underway at the College World Series, taking on West Virginia. First ever appearance for both the Trojans and the Mountaineers there in the great upper Midwest.
11: We see good. We see bad. Conrad has seen something bad. This is the worst thing that Conrad's seen.
12: This is the worst thing I've seen.
13: Been in quarantine and like I need to get out and party. What's better than beach and a few drinks and Jeeps? Man, can't get any better than that. Law enforcement's definitely made their visitability and made people chill out and not be as crazy. The cops are doing their job as long as they don't be mean to people who are actually being innocent. Then I'm all gravy, baby.
14: Well, how about a little horseplay gone wrong in the state of California?
10: Okay.
11: Naked Twister?
14: No, but that would be a very interesting addition to the story that we already have. That would be a fascinating addition.
11: You've never tried that version, I encourage you.
14: I will have to talk to my wife about that. So this one involves two Pasadena police officers, actually, who ended up in a very unfortunate

0: situation, and it was all caught on a dash cam video where you saw inside of a police parking garage, you had two officers standing outside. One of them draws a gun and points it at the other officer in the patrol car, you know, messing around, whatever, being silly. Not following gun safety, obviously, but boys being boys, I guess, whatever you want to call it. After that point, the first officer then reholsters his gun. You then see another officer draw a gun, which accidentally discharged, firing through the window of the police cruiser and striking one of the officers in the shoulder.
1: Mm.
0: So we will take you to the report from ABC 7 News there in Southern California. This was their reporting on the incident from just a couple of days ago.
2: New details today about a shooting involving two Pasadena police officers.
3: It happened in a police parking garage last year, but we're only now seeing the video of the incident. Mark Cotarolis joins us now with that and what we've learned about the officer who fired his weapon, Mark.
4: Yeah, David and Giovanna, I spoke to the Pasadena Police Chief Gene Harris this afternoon. He confirmed the officer who accidentally shot his fellow officer did in fact lose his job over this. The video from September incident just released. It is shocking. This all happened, as you mentioned, in the police department's parking garage. A patrol vehicle pulls up behind two officers standing by another patrol car. One of those officers drew his gun, pointed it at the officer in the approaching patrol vehicle. You saw there, the Pasadena police chief says the officer in the driver's seat did the same thing, but the gun he was holding actually fired. The bullet went through the windshield and hit the standing officer in the shoulder. The other officers you see, including what appears to be the officer who shot him, all rushing to his aid.
0: So you can go and find the clip online yourself and see it, but the best description I could give is, I mean, it's probably how you imagined it, but police officer pulls up, one of the guys pulls out a gun, you know, and points it at the guy driving the cop car. Other cop in the driver's seat does the same thing.
5: I'm going to point mine at you.
0: Guess the safety wasn't on, and unfortunately, hits the dude in the arm, and immediately you could just see the reaction of everybody of, A, dear God, please tell me you're okay. B, somebody's about to lose their job. This is not going to look good on when this video comes out. So, but
5: the guy that got shot still has his job.
0: Yes, just not the police officer that was in the driver's seat that had his weapon go off. So
5: I think he's doing dispatch now.
0: Maybe so.
5: Maybe the jailer.
0: But yeah, definitely an unfortunate situation there. But that's why, again, they tell you don't. I know it's funny and whatever, but yeah, don't point a gun at anybody ever under any circumstance. Even if I know it's not loaded, you know.
5: I showed Conrad, for those of you out there, you're thinking about the DEA agent that went to the classroom to show the kids what not to do, and then he shot himself. He ended up being okay, but
6: that's what not to do.
0: Well, and we were rewatching it this morning, and the best part is right before the gun goes off, he says, I'm the only one here that's professionally trained in how to use this weapon. 5 seconds later,
5: pow,
0: gun goes off, and he gets shot in the leg.
5: And then his immediate reaction is, everybody okay? All right, everybody stay calm. He was doing his best weatherman in Fort Smith, Arkansas.
0: Yes. With blood. Almost like trying to play off like, y'all think I shot myself, but I didn't, but I need to get out of here right now because I definitely shot myself. So an unfortunate circumstance, but yeah.
5: Not to that extent, but we've all been there. We've done
0: stupid stuff. Yeah.
5: Yep.
0: So it's just, you know, happened to be on video for the world to see now. And one of them lost their jobs.
5: Mine involved diving off of a walkway at the lake with some buddies for a weekend. And they're down in the boats. You know, do it. I landed awkwardly in the water, and it hurt so bad, and I had to stay underwater for like 30 seconds.
0: Yeah.
5: To keep from crying in front of my friends.
0: Yeah.
5: Glad the guy's okay.
0: Yeah, no, he seems to have made a full recovery and all that. But yeah, definitely a lesson learned that day.
5: That's why we're not cops. Because that's something that would happen.
0: We're already getting some good responses on the text line.
5: Yes, we are. Keep the text rolling in. Pat Potter's in the next hour, the Friday edition of Three Man Front, as we...
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12: Colleague of mine was telling me the other day about how their Instagram feed is filled with videos, most of them kind of funny, about how grandparents and friends tend to bulldoze new parents out of the way to get to see their baby. As a dad of three daughters, I know how life really does become all about them the moment those kids are born. But I also know parents are still people, too, who need their own attention beyond being mom or dad. And moms, in particular in those early years, can feel especially invisible in the eyes of other people. So what can you do to stop contributing to what is known as maternal invisibility? Women we spoke to said these two things were the most helpful. When people stopped to ask how they could best support them, number one, or when they took the initiative to handle certain tasks that obviously needed to be done. I'm Dr. Sanjay Gupta, helping you live a better life.
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0: It is 1 o'clock, the final hour of Three Man Front for this week, I think.
1: Maybe.
0: I don't know. Paul might give us an extra hour, right?
1: Sure.
0: Yeah, something like that. We have got College World Series baseball moments away from the first pitch. Troy making its first ever appearance in the College World Series, taking on West Virginia. Tonight, you'll have North Carolina against Ole Miss. Bama will be tomorrow against Oklahoma. That will be a 2 o'clock first pitch. And then tomorrow night, you've got Texas and Georgia. We'll see if Texas can finally beat Georgia in anything.
1: That's a good point.
0: So we'll see. We'll see what happens. Earlier today, I had a friend of mine call me this morning, and he was all excited. And I was not aware that this individual actually played the stock market. He's like, yeah, I said, I own part of SpaceX now. I'm like, what? And I forgot that that SpaceX this morning, Elon Musk's rocket and artificial intelligence company, blasted through the records as it began trading on the stock market this morning. So I had a bunch of friends that buying up some stock, which I'm like, wow, good for y'all. The stock opened up at $150 per share. More than that price finalized in its initial public offering Thursday at $135 a share. So it went up 15 bucks immediately this morning, and then it rose to $165 in the first 30 minutes of trading.
1: Did I hear this morning that Elon Musk, the world's first trillionaire, potentially?
0: He is the first trillionaire in the world. And if you took that money, that again, that's on paper, that he's a trillionaire, he could buy every team in the NFL, NBA, MLB, NHL, F1, MLS, WNBA, and the Premier League, plus every other club in the Champions League, and still have half of his total worth still available to him.
2: I believe I saw a stat last night that said SpaceX, or the launch of SpaceX, makes it the most valuable IPO, or more valuable than every other IPO that's launched in the 21st century combined.
0: Yes.
2: In just one. But people are also like, well, how do you quantify the value of something like SpaceX? But it's in the trillions, I guess. It's unbelievable.
1: That is unbelievable.
3: Can I borrow $1,000, Elon?
0: Why do you need $1,000?
3: Help me pay my rent.
2: She wants to buy 7 stocks of SpaceX.
3: Or that.
1: That's a lot of cash.
0: To own every single major franchise in sports and still have half of your net worth remaining.
1: That's a lot of headaches.
0: Take that, Cody Campbell.
1: That's a lot of headaches. Yeah.
0: Billionaire. What's a billionaire?
1: Yeah.
0: He's a trillionaire.
1: Yeah.
0: Elon Musk got a call. Brett Yormark. Hey, I got your back, man. Don't worry about it.
1: You think he carries physical currency?
0: Who, Musk?
1: Yeah.
2: He just walks. Like, does he pay for anything, though? I feel like he just, I want that. Okay.
1: And does, I guess that gets old. Like, it's fun the first few days.
2: Yeah.
1: And then when you just come to terms that you can buy anything, that it's not that cool anymore.
2: It's hard to wrap my head around being a billionaire. I can't even comprehend like what a trillionaire is. I mean, that's just stupid. But good for him. I mean, yeah. It's just like what do you do? Money is meaningless at that. It's meaningless when you're a billionaire, essentially. But it's certainly meaningless if you're a trillionaire. You could do anything you ever wanted.
3: Yeah.
2: A million times over.
1: Yeah. For sure. Or if you're worth $5 million, like maybe Brendan Sorsby. 800-239-WJOX. Will wants to chime in. Hey, Will.
4: Hey, fellas. Just a couple things. Well, first of all, I guess we should just get Musk to buy all the universities, and then we wouldn't have to worry about rules. He just gets to make them. But I think that the Sorsby thing, ridiculous overall anyway. But I don't think there's any way that Sorsby, if, say, the Big 12 or Texas Tech, says he can't play, then that's an immediate lawsuit against both of one or both of them. And the other thing I had to ask was about high school football here. The Moody Pell City situation has gotten so muddy, and the last I heard said that if the kids that illegally transferred into Pell City went back. They could play wherever they came from. But the kids in Pell City still have to pay the price. They can't go in the playoffs, and they can't do anything else.
0: If you tell me that, I believe you. I'll be honest with you, outside of knowing the coaching situation and the suspensions that took place, I've really honestly not thought about what you just brought up. But if that is the case, that really sucks for those kids in Pell City.
1: Yeah.
4: Yeah, I mean, like, those kids did nothing wrong. And I understand we can all act like high schools don't recruit if we want to, but it happens every day.
0: Oh, trust me. Me and Landry know very good and well what happens on Friday nights.
4: Yeah. Right. And so I think it's – well, I mean, I guess you're going from one asinine governing body to the other, NCAA to the AHSAA. But either way, it doesn't make sense for those kids to have to pay the price. They get no playoff. They do get to play, which is great.
0: Right.
4: But you lost your senior season because 8 or 9 or 10 kids transferred in, and now those kids can transfer back and still be eligible. None of that makes sense to me.
0: No, me either. I mean, that's bad. That should not be, if that is the case. If somebody else knows exactly what is going on. I'm not saying that you don't know what's going on. I'm just saying I do. I have not seen the official terminology or OSHA's complete stance on the player situation. I understand the coaching situation.
4: Well, if you guys, Pat, I know you're in with a lot. You called my son's game, so I'd like to know a little bit more.
0: Sure.
4: If that's something y'all would like to delve into.
0: Absolutely.
4: I'd like to look into it. If that's the case, there should be a much bigger uproar. I don't have a dog in the fight.
0: Sure.
4: I did have a kid that played, and I know what it would have done to him to know that his senior season was gone outside of anything that he did.
0: Now, listen,
4: you guys have a great weekend.
0: Thank you so much.
1: We
0: absolutely will, because that is, that would really, really be bad, especially those seniors.
1: Yeah.
0: Get an opportunity to finish out their career. Wow. But we'll absolutely look into that. We'll do some Pat Ponders when we come back. This is the Friday edition of Three Man Front.
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0: It is 1:13 here on Jax. We'll do some Pat Ponders coming up in just a couple of minutes. 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
1: Five questions from Pat we try to answer. This is a segment that we call Pat Ponders.
2: I want to know what you're thinking. Tell me what's on your mind.
3: It's time for Pat Ponders.
0: All right, question number one. The College World Series has officially gotten underway in Omaha, Nebraska. And for the first time since 1948, and the only time since the field expanded to eight teams back in 1950, not one College World Series team is coached by an alumnus. Isn't that crazy? First time since 1948.
1: Wow.
0: That a team in the field is not coached by someone that went to that school.
1: That's a stat.
0: How about that? So it got me thinking, if you could go back to your alma mater, or, you know, let's say back to coach at your alma mater, which sport would you want to coach and why?
1: It would be football.
0: You'd want that responsibility as the head coach of the football program?
1: Yeah, now that I'm thinking about it, and I said it, and it came out of my mouth. Golf.
0: See, that's what I was...
1: Yeah,
0: golf. I pegged you for golf.
1: Yeah, golf would be great.
4: Can I take Spirit Squad?
0: Whatever you want.
4: I'm taking Spirit Squad.
5: Oh, we're going to fix that run game down in Tuscaloosa. Don't you worry about it. We're going to get those boys physical. We're going back to the
0: so
5: old
0: you would
5: style.
0: Take the,
5: of,
0: you would no. take the job as
5: heck that. No. I do not want that. I don't want that responsibility.
0: You get good payday, probably.
5: Yeah, that's true. Now, back in the Saban days with the talent and everything, yeah, maybe I could have coasted by for a year and just said, you know, go do your thing, boys.
1: But at that level, they all make good enough money.
5: They do. See, my first, I mean, not to have the lame answer. See, I would have said baseball initially. Like, Rob Vaughn's doing a fantastic job, so I don't think we need a new baseball coach, but that would be the one that I would, from an X's and O's standpoint, be able to actually feel like I could maybe somewhat belong in a conversation. And the pressure, you know, it's not as high as it is with some of the other things, so I'd probably choose baseball. But golf would be very tempting.
1: All in the hips.
5: That'd be a great one, yeah. Just go out there, ride around in the cart all day. They've got that beautiful new facility in Tuscaloosa now for the golf team as well.
0: Like, you and that, JT could hang great. Out together.
5: Yeah, me and JT and Nick could go sit in the booths during the games.
0: Mm-hmm.
5: In the fall, that'd be great. So, yeah, I mean, golf would probably be the best one. But I like to think baseball. I'd have the most fun doing that one.
0: All right, question number two. On Sunday, July 19th in New York City, you have the option of attending any of these events. They're free tickets. But which one of the four of these events would you attend? At 3 o'clock that afternoon on July 19th in New York City, you have the World Cup Final at MetLife Stadium. At 7:20 p.m., the Dodgers and Yankees at Yankee Stadium. At 7:30 p.m., Bon Jovi at Madison Square Garden. Or 8 p.m., Ariana Grande is at the Barclays Center. Which one of those four, and Conrad cannot pick the Dodgers and Yankees.
5: Wait, what?
0: No, you can't pick
5: that's
0: that one.
5: That's not fair.
1: I'm picking World Cup Final.
0: You've been banned. You've been banned from Yankee Stadium.
5: I'm not Randy Levine. I can still go to the
0: You can't game. Go. You got to pick another one.
5: Okay, so I'm Bon Jovi, Ariana Grande, or World Cup Final?
0: Yes. Landrum took the World Cup Final at 3 o'clock at MetLife Stadium.
5: Well, yeah, I would pick. Selfishly, I would pick that one, but you know what? I'm going to be a good husband, and Paige likes Ariana Grande a lot, so I would take my wife to go see Ariana Grande.
0: That's so sweet.
5: And then I would sneak out at some point and go to the Yankees and Dodgers game.
4: See, I love Ariana Grande, but I'm taking the World Cup final because I don't think I'm ever going to have the chance to go.
5: That'd be so fun.
4: That would be so cool.
1: Go Gazelas.
5: Us in Germany. Taking down the regime again.
1: Yes.
4: We know who he's rooting for.
1: Unfortunately.
4: Yeah.
5: That would be really cool.
4: That'd be sick.
1: You and your little emotional support. That'd be so cool. Dachshund.
0: That's a busy day in New York City.
5: That is a very busy day.
0: It's a lot of stuff going on.
5: Man, I just want to go to the Yankees game. Come on now.
0: No, you've been banned. Randy Levine has nobody from the state of Alabama is allowed at Yankee Stadium.
5: What station that Paul Feinbaum used to be on? Yeah. We don't like those guys.
0: Yeah.
5: He asked me hard questions.
0: Question number three.
5: Get us a catcher, Randy.
0: We know Conrad would love for Alabama to break out black helmets on their uniforms. In that spirit, give me one potential uniform change you would like to see for your favorite pro team.
1: You got to bring back.
0: So you want? What do you want the Braves to do? What would you be okay with? Something that they haven't done. That if you were designing the Braves uniform, what would be?
1: I'd like the uniforms that we got with the powder blues, like we got in the Murphy and the Bruce Benedict era, early 80s.
0: So very similar to the City Connects they have.
1: It's similar, but it's different.
0: More like the ones they used to wear.
1: Correct.
0: Okay.
1: Yeah. And you would have the baby blue bottoms as well.
5: See, I would probably want something with...
1: You just put a name on the back of
0: yours. That's what I was about to say.
5: Yeah, but see, I don't want to do that. I would like for...
1: Go Vandy?
5: We could do
1: navy blue with the white pinstripes?
5: Maybe. See, you sent me the potential City Connect jerseys for the Yankees, right?
0: Yes, that was a rumor going around of their City Connect.
5: Yeah, and those were okay. See, if I was going to do that, though,
1: is that
5: like...
1: the one with the free grocery store on it? Go ahead.
5: It's good. I would probably just mix up the hat a little bit and do the, you know, the old school logo with the bat with like the hat on top of it, that logo. I would just put that
0: with the stars and stripes cap.
5: Yeah, I would just do that for
1: the Uncle Sam
0: cap.
1: Yeah,
5: I like that logo.
1: That's a good look.
5: It's a good logo.
4: See, the only thing I can think about for the Lions is the throwback with the silver pants because they've done the all black, they've done the all white. I love their new uniforms. So maybe like the throwback with just like the classic silver helmet too that they used to have like a long time ago.
1: Yeah.
4: Because I like the Tigers, their new jerseys. The navy and the orange.
1: Oh, they look good.
4: They're amazing. The City Connects are okay, so maybe like a new City Connect for the Tigers. That'd be Mike.
1: What about you, Pat? The Cardinals?
0: I would go powder blues all the time on the road. That's what
5: that's
0: we
5: a
0: wore.
5: Really good look.
0: That's what we wore it starting is. In the mid-70s all the way up to 85. Every road game we had. Powder blues. Now we only wear powder blues on Saturdays on the road. So that would be my vote. So I agree with you, Coach Boyette, who just texted in. Go powder blue for the Cardinals.
1: Yes.
0: Absolutely. Question number four. Name a store that you shopped at with your parents that doesn't exist today.
1: TGNY.
5: As far as I know, Parisians doesn't exist anymore, correct?
0: Correct.
1: Service merchandise.
4: That's such a good one.
5: Another one that I don't think it exists, and I did not shop there for clothes, but I have horrible memories as a child of being stuck in this store all the time with my mom, and that was Talbot's. I don't know if that's still around or not. But
1: I think
5: just,
1: it is.
0: I think they are.
5: Okay. I just remember as a kid always like, oh, we have to go to Talbot's.
4: Maybe like a Blockbuster. I used to love going to Blockbuster. And yes, I was alive during that.
1: You used to go to Rich's a lot with my mom. Is Rich's still alive? Or, I guess alive.
4: Alive.
1: Around?
0: Oh, they've all been sold off to larger companies.
5: Definitely for me and you, and I'm sure you with your kids. Toys R Us is gone, right?
4: Yeah, it is.
5: That was, I remember the big one in Hoover, going there all the time as a kid. That was awesome.
4: I used to love Toys R Us.
5: Yeah.
0: Did you like go to service merchandise so you could watch the conveyor belt?
1: Yeah, of course.
0: Yeah.
1: And you can find cool things in there. I don't know, like certain generations.
0: Now, they had one in Hoover, right? Because I went to the one in Irondale.
1: Yeah, they had one in Hoover. I was just fascinated. You could go and like look at a cash register.
0: Yeah.
1: For sale. Like, what? Just nothing spectacular, but they had a conveyor belt, and it was pretty cool.
0: Yeah. Final question of the week comes courtesy of BB.
1: You know, that's where my uncle worked up in Evansville with Don Mattingly.
0: At Service Merchandise? Mattingly,
1: yeah, still a high school kid.
0: Yeah. BB writes, ride-sharing service Uber released its 10th annual Lost and Found Index, which is an accounting of the most common and most unusual items left behind by passengers. Some of the most unique items include dentures with only two teeth, breast milk, human hair, an ankle monitor, a live fish, pelvis implants.
1: Oh, no.
0: An electrical harness.
4: How do you leave?
5: Nice.
0: So BB asked the question,
1: where's my pelvis implant?
0: Have you ever left a personal item in a rideshare? What did you do, if anything, to get it back?
1: Does your passed out friend, does that count?
0: Did you forget your passed out
1: friend? I didn't forget him. Can you just take him somewhere?
0: Oh, I see.
4: I've never forgotten anything in a rideshare.
5: So Halloween 2000, man, when was this? Like 2019, maybe 2018. I left my phone and my, and so this is back when everybody had, or at least people our age, Molly,
4: the wallet phone.
5: Yeah, yeah. You had your phone case, that had like your wallet on it. Mm-hmm. And so I had debit card, ID, cash, like everything I needed.
4: That was a staple in college.
5: Correct. Mm-hmm. Attached to my phone. And I left it in an Uber. And I, we were out at a bar and I couldn't get into the bar because I didn't have my ID on me and I didn't have my phone. So I couldn't call the Uber driver that I had ordered to take me there to bring it back. Fortunately, so I'm like sitting there camped out at this bar, like outside the railing, and my friends are hanging out on the railing talking to me while I can't drink and like sneaking me like drinks and stuff. And I just camped out there. I was there for like 2 or 3 hours. And by the grace of the good Lord, that same Uber driver, because I was watching for that car, because I was like, I know what kind of car it is. If they drop somebody off again, so you know it's an Uber, that's my chance. And like 3 hours later, that same Uber driver came back and dropped someone off at, on that same road. And I ran over there and was like, hey, do you remember me? And I was dressed up in, I think I was dressed up like a clown or something. And
0: imagine that.
5: Yeah, shocker, right? Very fitting outfit for the time. And thankfully, he was like, oh, yeah, I remember you because of your outfit, blah, blah, blah. And, you know, yeah, you left your phone in here and I got my phone back and everything was able to go. And
4: well, I'm glad it worked out.
5: Hang out with my friends. Yeah, that was not a fun 3 hours, though.
1: Was it like creepy clown or?
5: Yeah, it was like a killer.
1: Like a John Wayne Gacy clown?
5: No. Not that. More Pennywise.
1: Okay.
5: Than John Wayne Gacy.
1: I didn't know.
5: This has been a good week for you. You brought up him and Dahmer on the show this week.
0: Yeah, he's obviously watching.
1: Remember,
5: watching all those Netflix documentaries.
1: Hey, it wasn't his fault. It was an eating disorder. Remember that.
5: Stop, that's so bad. Stop.
1: Buddy John gets credit for that one. That was good.
0: All right, that is today's Pat Ponders for the week. When we come back on Three Man Front, oh, I love this. This is absolutely gold. We're going to share something with you. It apparently, we've got a civil war brewing out in the Southwest. Oh, yeah. This is, you knew that certain states were not going to go quietly when the state of Texas's AG decided to take a shot at the Big 12.
1: So are we, okay.
0: Yeah, this is good. This is, if you love drama and you love excitement, the Sorsby case does not disappoint. It's our fifth straight day of just A-plus material, and it just got better. We'll share that with you next on Three Man Front.
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18: Making sure your kids get enough sleep. It's one of the most important things you can do for them as a parent, and yet it's often overlooked. Not only does sleep in the early years set the stage for mental and physical health, it also creates the foundation for how one sleeps later in life. That's according to the National Sleep Foundation. Now, that organization recommends 14 to 17 hours a night for newborns, 12 to 15 for infants, 11 to 14 for toddlers, 10 to 13 for preschoolers, and 9 to 11 for school-aged children. When it's age appropriate, start by talking to your kids about why sleep is important. It helps their body grow, helps their brains learn, helps their mood stay steady. Don't underestimate the importance of a routine. You can even narrate what you're doing step by step to help them along the way. I'm Dr. Sanjay Gupta, helping you live a better life.
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0: West Virginia has jumped on top of Troy. They head into the second inning. It's 1-0 West Virginia as they scored in the bottom half of the first inning. So as we went to break, some breaking news coming out of the state of Oklahoma. Remember we told you yesterday morning, Ken Paxton, who is the Attorney General for the state of Texas, who is running for Senate, U.S. Senate, in the state of Texas, he sent a scathing note to Brett Yormark in the Big 12 conference, basically telling them you cannot, will not, shall not sanction Texas Tech or you will face, you're violating federal and state law. Moments ago, the Oklahoma Attorney General, he has issued a rebuttal letter to the Texas Attorney General. Now, keep in mind, Oklahoma State is a member of the Big 12. So this is why the Oklahoma AG is going after right now, the Texas AG. Oklahoma AG Gentner Drummond says that the idea that the Big 12 may not sanction its members is facially absurd and says Texas Tech's actions has constituted a sanction. The letter calls the claims in the Texas AG Ken Paxton letter meritless, and it recommends the Big 12 take action against Texas Tech under bylaw 3.6. The letter adds that Texas Tech has shirked responsibility by running with a bogus claim to a friendly court, and its leadership has prioritized winning over sport, over honor, and over integrity.
1: Ooh!
0: The letter adds, if Texas Tech will not do the right thing, the Big 12 should. Drummond, who is the AG of the state of Oklahoma, argues the injunction granted to Sorsby applies only to the NCAA and does not impede the Big 12 from suspending Sorsby.
1: Jenner Drummond earned his bachelor's degree from Oklahoma State University.
5: There it is. This is awesome.
1: Did his law at Georgetown.
0: That's pretty good. Pretty good place.
5: Yeah, that's good. Yeah.
0: Pretty good place.
1: Yep. So, yeah, that's really good. I will see your statement, and I will raise you. But, so he's read through that, and he's basically, he's telling Ken Paxton, basically, you don't know the law. You hadn't read through this.
0: I just love the part. He says, Texas Tech's actions have constituted a shameful chapter in the story of college football.
1: No, when he threw out honor.
5: Couldn't agree more.
1: I think honor strikes a chord with me a little more than integrity does.
0: The leadership at Texas Tech, they have prioritized winning over sport, over honor, and over integrity.
1: That's tough.
0: But he didn't watch the 22-minute video last night.
5: Don't have to.
0: All right, let's play this. This is what I...
1: All 22 minutes. We'll see you Monday.
0: Yeah. Excuse me.
1: No, not really.
0: Excuse me, Kirby Hocutt. Excuse me, the Attorney General of the great state of Oklahoma. This is what the definition of integrity is.
6: I would say there's no reason whatsoever to question the integrity of our athletics department, or the competitive product that we put on the fields or on the courts each and every time that we go out. Integrity of the game is sacred. And that's why we've gone to such great lengths to ensure the monitoring and the compliance measures are in place for Brendan's return that Grant talked about. And as Grant described, Brendan is complying.
0: Well, I just wonder how many other state AGs will be working this weekend to make sure that they get something on the books on Monday, or you might see some before 5 o'clock this afternoon.
1: If you have to monitor your player to make sure he doesn't cheat, why is he playing? Mental health, Landrum.
0: Good news, as that's Babe, right? Didn't Babe?
5: I believe so. That drove in that run. Yeah, Troy's now tied with West Virginia 1-1 in the top of the second inning.
1: That's Boroff, I think.
0: Yeah, that's Babe.
5: As he was able to
1: Pike Road product
5: get into second after they tried to make a play at the plate that did not pan out.
1: Wow. Troy has almost
5: how'd that guy
1: gone half of the run total that Cal Poly had last weekend. That's when they were outscored 29-3.
5: Are they about to score again?
0: About to take the lead.
1: There's going to be a play at the plate. Nope.
0: No, they held
1: him. They held him. Yeah, he would have been toast.
0: Yeah, Babe's not the fleetest of foot.
5: No, he's not.
1: Well, to give him a little credit, it was a sharply hit ball.
5: Just the Sultan of SWAT. You know, he's only can do certain things. But yeah, first and runners on first and third for Troy now, tied 1-1, second inning.
1: Houston Markham, who just got the hit, 13 of 28 so far.
0: So how about Boroff? So he entered the postseason batting 185.
5: Now he's hitting what, like 460 something?
0: 462 in the postseason.
5: Whew.
0: And 6 of his 11 home runs have come in the postseason.
5: It's pretty good.
0: But 185 during the regular season? And now you're hitting 462?
5: And you stick with him and give him a chance to continue to battle?
0: By the way, the over-under was 10.5.
5: They sure did score a lot of runs last weekend, so yeah.
1: Top of the second, runners at the corners for Troy, tied at 1, 2 outs, and a 1-0 count. and the ground ball to second will end the inning. But we're not at one. Good start. Way to answer back.
0: So as I'm continuing to read this, the Attorney General from Oklahoma, he also adds, by adopting and enforcing its bylaws, the Big 12 Conference is simply upholding integrity and fair play amongst its membership. This is not going to go well for Texas Tech next week. Mm-mm. I'm sure they're trying to circle which judge they're going to try to get this in front of.
5: But Pat, as they explained in the video last night, the judge actually lives 300 miles away from Lubbock that ruled.
0: Do you think they'll get him again? Think they'll get him again?
5: I would think he would see if he's busy.
1: I happen to be over that way that day.
0: You know, that puts like schools, especially when Paxton did that, schools like TCU, Baylor, and Houston.
1: A really tough spot.
0: Yeah, you put them in a really tough spot.
5: Yep.
0: I would think that the Iowa AG, where's the Iowa AG? Let's look that up. See where he went to school. See if he went to Des Moines or if he went to Ames. Because he needs to post something, or she. Because Iowa really got screwed.
5: That's a good point.
0: I mean, Iowa State did. Well, yeah. And then Iowa did. They lost some players too, but I'm thinking Big 12.
5: Yeah.
0: Kansas. Where's the Kansas AG? Come on, Utah, Arizona. Where are we at? Let's go.
5: This is awesome.
4: I believe it's Brenna Byrd, Iowa.
1: It is.
4: And she went to Drake University.
0: Okay.
1: Don't forget about the University of Chicago.
4: And Chicago Law.
0: Okay. She needs to be next. Because the Cyclones, they were robbed. Their starting quarterback.
1: Yes.
0: Yeah.
1: Justice for the kids in Ames.
5: I did like how in the middle of all this yesterday, you also had the attorney for Brendan Sorsby that submitted a statement, much like the Texas AG.
0: Yeah, it was identical.
5: Yeah.
0: Almost just literally.
5: And everyone's natural response to that is, okay, so we're... You want to hold the Big 12 accountable for their actions, but your client is not being held accountable for his actions.
1: I want to hear from the West Virginia AG.
0: So I am I'm trying to read as much of this as I can. Here's another great line. This is from the Oklahoma AG. He says, my office stands ready to assist the Big 12 if Texas Tech's leadership attempts to punish the conference for doing the right thing.
1: Locked and loaded. Everybody's got their arsenal ready. No, this is not going away. This is not going to go well for Texas Tech next week.
0: No, I mean, this will be in court because all indications are is that folks are lining up. And, you know, yesterday we told you about what Brett Yormark said in his statement to the press after they had the initial call. He said, we had a good informative discussion. Sentiment among the executive board was no different than what you heard from the athletic directors earlier this week.
1: Maybe every day we'll get a table talk from Kirby Hocutt and the people at Texas Tech. One more reason to love Texas Tech.
0: Has Patrick Mahomes released a statement?
5: We are waiting eagerly for that.
0: I like how they were wearing all the Patrick Mahomes logos yesterday. Did you notice that in the video?
5: Yeah, he's too busy signing that new contract that he just
0: Do you think got. Roger Goodell might have told Patrick Mahomes, you just need to stay out of this fight?
5: I think Patrick Mahomes is, yeah.
0: In your $50 million a year contract now that you have?
5: Yeah, I also think he's just smart enough to go, yeah, this is a battle that we're not going to win, and I don't want to be on that. Now, if it was Dylan Raiola,
4: he's not organized.
5: He would have come out, exactly, yeah. But he would have come out in full defense. But
0: so if you're just now tuning in, what we're discussing is that the Oklahoma Attorney General has sent a scathing letter rebuffing and rebuttaling Ken Paxton, the Attorney General for the state of Texas, what he posted yesterday and sent to the Big 12 Conference, basically warning them that they could not sanction Texas Tech for Sorsby. And so now you're getting all sorts of people coming to the Big 12's defense.
1: It's going to be a whole lot of fun. The text line is open. That's a lot of fun as well. 205-834-9450. We will get to your text as we roll on this Friday. It's Three Man Front right here on Jocks.
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18: How often do you stop to wonder whether you should share something that's revealing, maybe even embarrassing, with a partner, a friend, or even your boss? In her new book called Revealing, The Underrated Power of Oversharing, behavioral scientist Leslie John says doing just that can help you deepen relationships that are vital to your life. We need people to trust us in order to get things like love, friendship, and career success. That's what she told us. When you make yourself vulnerable by revealing something sensitive, it does make other people trust you. In turn, when you ask someone to reveal something about themselves, showing that interest will generally lead someone to like you more. Why? Because people like to be asked about themselves, she says. It also signals that they are discriminating and choosy, but in a good way. I'm Dr. Sanjay Gupta, helping you live a better life.
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0: Omaha, the College World Series. West Virginia jumped out early to a 1-0 lead. Troy was able to answer in the top of the second. West Virginia threatening, though, in the bottom half of the inning. Runners on second and third early in that one, but hopefully Troy can advance, stay in the winner's bracket. Alabama up tomorrow as they take on Oklahoma, and that is that 2 p.m.?
1: 2 p.m.
0: 2 p.m. first pitch there from Omaha. The text line is wide open, 205-834-9450.
1: And West Virginia WJOX just hit a double off the wall. So it's now 3-1 West Virginia.
0: 3-1. We'll keep you updated on that. Also, the Oklahoma Attorney General's office, the Attorney General himself, has fired back at Ken Paxton, the Attorney General from the state of Texas, who was threatening the Big 12 concerning Brendan Sorsby. So it looks like that's going to be a whole lot of fun as they try to sort out this mess there in that conference and really the whole of intercollegiate athletics. We'll get to those texts, though, 205-834-9450. And going back to Hocut, we're talking about integrity and Texas Tech Athletics having integrity. This listener asked the question, is it a lie if you really believe what you're saying? I don't see how Texas Tech can say it still has honor and integrity with a straight face. No win situation for them.
1: So if you watched the video last night, and this is a personal opinion, you can't prove any of this, I guess. Did it not feel like watching the video, they're trying really hard just to say the right things? And when they're talking, you don't believe anything that's coming out of their mouth because you know that they're just saying the politically correct thing in the situation. And somebody pointed it out. I think it was Brooks Austin on Twitter and some other people that pointed out, you can clearly see in the video where they have edited it and gone back and, hey, you gave an answer to this question. Let's try that answer again before we release the video because maybe you didn't say what we wanted you to say.
0: We could see you crossing your fingers behind your back.
1: Yeah, but, I mean, to that texter's point, it's, yeah, they're trying to say it so often that eventually they're going to believe that they're right. Because they know deep down they're not right, but they're hoping that, oh, if we just keep on with this charade, then maybe eventually we'll believe it too.
0: Here's a question rolling in concerning the June 30th competition we're going to have.
1: Maybe.
0: Is there any news on that competition between
1: the radio
0: Comrade Conrad and Hawkins, Hankins, whatever his name is.
1: Yes. The radio silence from Hastings has been deafening.
2: I haven't heard anything.
1: So I hope he's okay. I hope that you're doing well, Hastings, if you're out there listening. But yeah, since his announcement yesterday that he was going to withdraw from the competition, we have not heard from him.
0: Going back to rideshare and items that you've left, Cigar Cowboy says he left his phone charger in the hospital when he was discharged this past December.
1: Mm. Hope you got it back. Yeah. At least that's something, you know, you can easily replace it, but still not ideal.
0: Department stores you used to frequent as a kid that are no longer around. This one rolls in. Kmart.
2: Yep. Oh, yeah.
1: Mm-hmm.
0: Sears. Now, Sears is still around, right?
1: I think there's a couple of them. But, Yieldings? Yeah, I mean, I remember the one in the Galleria.
0: I remember Yieldings.
1: What was that?
0: Department store. Like a clothing, women's.
1: Like a JCPenney kind of thing.
0: I think it was women's.
2: Do you remember Lord & Taylor? That was one.
1: I remember
0: Yieldings because I lost my mom. We were at the Galleria.
1: You lost your mom in there?
0: Yes. But I lost her in the Galleria, but I knew that she liked to go to Yieldings. And so I just went to Yieldings and I waited. And sure enough, they had a pager. It was not a good deal.
2: We had a Lord & Taylor where we lived in Michigan, and that's how my mom was. My mom loved going to Lord & Taylor, but there's no more anywhere.
0: We would always have drama that happened at the mall. I guess everybody deals with that if you have kids and you take them to the mall, but my older sister, we were 18 months apart. She got her head stuck between the bars at one of them.
1: How'd they get her out? Did they have to cut the bars off, or did they butter?
0: I think something.
1: And she was probably screaming bloody murder the whole time. That would be terrifying.
0: I don't think they had to butter her ears or anything. I think it was just, you know, freak out. My mom's freaking out and then probably just turning her head a certain way. If it went in.
1: I was about to say, yeah, come back out.
0: Here's one. Gaffers. Yep. Yep. Did you ever go to Gayford's?
1: No, that just really caught
0: me. It caught you wrong.

0: caught me off guard.
1: What did Gaifers became something else? What did it become? The Dillard's?
0: Was it a department store? Okay, was it a department store?
1: Yes, Gaifers.
0: I'm worried to Google.
1: What?
0: Oh, it was founded in Mobile. I didn't. Okay. Yeah, they're all gone now. It was acquired by Dillard's. You're correct.
1: Okay.
2: Never even heard of that one.
1: It's just owning Conrad right now. Couldn't believe that we had a store named Gaifers.
0: I thought for a second that was in reference to something else and you had slipped up and just read it.
1: No. Which is always a possibility.
0: I was like, oh, don't think.
1: I read it on the fly.
0: Don't think you should have said that.
1: Oh, but.
0: Oh, that's good. Okay, department store for Mobile. Good
1: This one reads, service merchandise is where I got my first gun at 10 years old. Still have it. It was a Ruger. Reba says Kmart. Thank you, Reba. Mm-hmm. Posey, Big K. It was Kmart and then it became Big K, right?
2: I think so.
1: This listener says their grandpa used to manage TGNY stores.
0: Okay.
1: That's the one that I mentioned.
0: Yeah. Is Stein Mart still around? I remember
1: yes,
0: that one.
1: I think it is.
0: Stein Mart still around.
1: Bargain Town. That was another one. Oh. Zayers. Yes, Jason. Zayers. Circuit City, Blockbuster, Radio Shack. Those rolling in.
0: Oh, Radio Shack.
2: Oh, yeah, Radio Shack.
0: Yep.
1: Harco, Woolworths.
2: See, another big one for me and my mom was the Limited and the Limited 2. It was like the women's store and then the little girl's store, and they were owned by the same company.
0: I remember seeing those in the mall, yep.
2: Mm-hmm.
1: Children's Palace or...
2: Oh, the Children's Place.
1: The Children's Place.
2: Yeah, my mom used to get a lot of my clothes from there, too.
1: Okay. Pizzitz. Yep. Delshams, the grocery store. Yes, they had the calculators on the carts and the real mini carts for kids.
0: So you could calculate like what you were buying as you went along to make sure you stayed in your budget.
1: Delshams had a salad bar, too.
0: They had a salad bar?
1: Mm-hmm.
0: So we went to, this was really random, but when we were doing our couch shopping, we went to a large furniture chain in the local area. They had a Mexican restaurant inside the store.
1: Nice.
0: Like, dead serious. Like, you're just going through looking at furniture, and then in the back corner of it, there's like a little tables and a full service Mexican restaurant. Nice. It made no sense. Yeah, it smelled great. I was just like, why is this in the furniture store?
1: I remember the first pharmacy that I went into, and it still had one of those old soda fountains, and you could still order the food, and you could order old-time pharmacies. That's what they had.
0: Yeah.
1: Pretty cool. Somebody saying Montgomery Ward, Sam Goody, Jammin' Jim, Loveman's, Turtles. That's a good one. The coolest guys in the mall worked at Coconuts, says one of our listeners.
0: Oh, Coconuts, yeah. I bought CDs there back in the day. Yeah.
1: Somebody saying Parisian was the best. Well, you guys are the best. We appreciate you listening each and every day. Any portion of the show that you missed this week, you can go back and find it. Three Man Front Podcast. Special thanks to all of our guests. Plenty to talk about next week concerning the Big 12, Texas Tech versus the world, and a lot of College World Series action to recap on Monday as well. Have a wonderful weekend. God is great. Be safe out there.
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10: We all know how important it is to stay active as we age, especially as we get older. But I've come to realize that for as good as people are about getting their cardio in, a lot of older folks really don't seem to be doing the recommended amount of strength training or even understand why it's so important. It helps you stay functional and therefore independent for as long as possible. Certified strength and conditioning specialist Dana Santis says a great place to start is not with dumbbells or barbells, but with your body weight, which allows you to build strength while also learning how your body moves and where your limitations exist. It also reduces the risk of overwhelming your connective tissue, which adapts more slowly than muscles as we get older. Once you're comfortable, you can dial up that intensity, but do it slowly, do it carefully. I'm Dr. Sanjay Gupta, helping you live a better life.
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4: The 8 days.

0: has been good afternoon and welcome to the weekend for some of you. We're heading toward the middle of June. A lot of things happening, and sadly, some of the same stories that we continue hashing out, and we'll go over all of them. Have you seen this video? 22 minutes of the president. He's the guy in the white shirt, Kirby Hocott. He's the AD, the head football coach, Joey McGuire. And I tried to watch it a few minutes ago. I thought I was watching like a late 70s SNL skit, except the SNL skits were funny. This was tragic. Meanwhile, the Texas Attorney General, Ken Paxton, impeached by the state house there, now running for the Senate, says if the Big 12 does anything, it will be unlawful and he will stand in their way. That is Justin Williams' story, and we'll talk to him later in the show. And breaking as we come on the air today, the Oklahoma Attorney General has gotten into the act. Jetner Drummond is asking the Big 12 to sanction Texas Tech following the Soresby gambling fallout. My office stands ready to assist the Big 12. Thank you. Thank you. Thank you, Mr. Attorney General. Max Olson offers to assist us by joining us to talk presumably about football and what's happening on the field. But, Max, let me start with off the field. There's almost no way to keep up with all the people trying to be heard. I know you've been following it and writing about it and covering it like we all have. What is your reaction today to where we are?
1: Yeah, Paul, I kind of wish I'd gone to law school in hindsight. But, you know, we're going to do the best we can with the facts in front of us here. Yeah, the latest is that Oklahoma's attorney general is sent a letter basically completely backing up the Big 12 and in fact calling on the Big 12 to suspend Brennan Soresby and to sanction Texas Tech, saying that the Ken Paxton letter is totally meritless and that the conference has the right to enforce its own bylaws. And he called this whole situation a shameful chapter for college football and one that the Big 12 needs to take a stand on if Texas Tech will not. And so, you know, that is, I suppose, a little bit of ammo for Brett Yormark as he continues to meet with his board and his legal counsel and figure out what exactly the conference can do to respond to this temporary injunction and figure out whether there is a path to actually, you know, preventing Brennan Soresby from playing for Texas Tech this season.
0: Yeah, Max, listen, I realize you don't want to make quick decisions here with so much at stake, but it seems like the Big 12 is certainly taking their time. What's the calendar look like for them? What's the next meeting so then we can get one of these worthless statements?
1: Yeah, the board meeting for the Big 12's presidents and chancellors is on Monday. Obviously, you know, among their athletic directors, this is clearly a 15-1 issue here that they do not believe that Brennan Soresby should play for Texas Tech this season based on all of the thousands of impermissible bets he's placed. It's a very clear thing to the Big 12 coaches and ADs. I'm curious how engaged their bosses are on this, and certainly what is their appetite for taking action that could lead to more legal action, right? So, I mean, that's certainly the threat from Ken Paxton and Cody Campbell and Texas Tech. And so Brett Yormark has a really critical decision to make here for his legacy and kind of for how this conference moves forward this year. Obviously, he's well aware of, you know, the potential reputational damage that comes with just not doing anything and, you know, letting Brennan Soresby play 10-plus games for Texas Tech this season. So they've got to figure out what they can possibly do and how they can pull it off.
0: Okay, we promised the fans that at some point we would stop playing Legal Eagle and talk about the field, and you and one of your colleagues have started breaking down what we will see on the field. We want to start with, on the offensive side of the ball, with receivers, and I don't know. Did you have to stay up late coming up with the best receiver in the country? I'm just curious.
1: We did not. No, we surveyed personnel staffers across college football, talking to GMs and scouting directors and DPPs, and just to get their sense going into the season of who are the best players in the country. And at wide receiver to start this series, yeah, obviously Jeremiah Smith, number one. You know, certainly you talk to folks across the country, and they certainly feel like Jeremiah Smith is ready to play in the NFL tomorrow and is the best player in the country and at his position, no question. There was a little bit debate, though, Paul, for number two. And, you know, most people felt that Malachi Toney from Miami is just such a special athlete, and obviously he has two more years of college. And, you know, he was the guy that takes number two spot. But I know some felt that Cam Coleman, the Auburn receiver transferred to Texas. They feel like, you know, some look at just his physical ability and his upside and believe that he's kind of right in that stratosphere with Jeremiah Smith, and certainly it'd be fascinating to see what he can do with Sark.
0: Yeah, and that's such a big deal because Arch Manning, he had other issues than wide receiver last year. Nobody was protecting him. But not only does he have Cam Coleman, which was one of the biggest, if not the biggest, pickup for them in the portal, he also has Ryan Wingo. He's in pretty good shape, considering he also has some pretty good running backs, one that came over in the portal as well.
1: Yeah, I mean, Texas definitely looked at 26 and said, this is the year we've got to make a run at it. And you see the transactions kind of back that up in replacing their DC with Will Muschamp and replacing, you know, the running backs, Trey Wisner and C.J. Baxter, with two of the top running backs in the portal. And then, you know, they felt like they had to upgrade at wide receiver and were willing to let some guys leave and really, you know, enter that sweepstakes for Cam Coleman against Texas Tech and A&M and Alabama and, you know, everybody else. And, you know, to win that was a huge deal. And I think, you know, a lot of personnel people look at Ryan Wingo, who is a top recruit. He's going into his junior year. As a guy that really has a chance to break out this year, he's one of the fastest receivers in college football. He just dealt with a lot of drops last year, and I think that was a problem for Arch Manning and a lot of his pass catchers last season. Like, if Ryan Wingo can put it all together, you know, you've got two of the most talented receivers in the conference, if not the country, there playing with Arch Manning.
0: And speaking of the country, for those who are wishing for Indiana to go away, they got a great quarterback in the portal, but two wide receivers on your top 10 list will not be pleasant viewing for the rest of the Big Ten. Tell us about that.
1: Yeah, so Charlie Becker is number four, Nick Marsh is number five in the rankings. Again, just coming off the survey of talking to personnel folks across the country, you know, Charlie Becker is already getting some first-round buzz, despite, like, not being one of the most productive receivers on their team last year. Just great size at 6'4", a guy that made all the contested catches and clutch plays that they needed in the playoff run last season, and just extremely talented and probably, you know, overshadowed a little bit by the guys they had last season, but has a chance to really blow up this year. And then Nick Marsh was, you know, a player that Indiana went head-to-head with Notre Dame and a lot of other folks to win that battle out of the portal. And, you know, probably similar to Cam Coleman in some ways, a guy that's extremely talented, maybe the production over the first 2 years in some weird situations there hasn't totally added up, but I think people view Nick Marsh as, you know, having the opportunity to be an early round pick here if he can have a great year with Josh Hoover and under Kurt Cignetti.
0: And Max, finally, Ryan Coleman Williams, he added a name, but last year he entered this list as the number two receiver in the country. He wasn't even the second best receiver on his team. What did people tell you about what they're expecting from him during his third year?
1: Yeah, I was interested, to be honest, Paul, about whether Ryan Coleman-Williams would even make this top 10, just and kind of how personnel staffers viewed his sophomore slump that he had last year. And obviously, when you turn on the tape, there's a lot of drops and a lot of drops in critical moments. But I think it's still hard to, like, he wasn't that close to missing the list, because I think people still view the talent and everything that he flashed as a freshman there with Kalen DeBoer as like, still very promising. And, like, you want to see him really put it all together this season and kind of, like, have some consistency and go back to being a number one guy. But yeah, certainly when we talked to staffers that played Alabama last season, they were much more concerned with Jeremy Bernard. And I will note that there were a few staffers who said that, hey, they're not ready to put him in the top 10 yet, but they look at Lottie Brooks at Alabama and think that he's going to be kind of one of the breakout stars in the SEC this season. So, you know, I think a lot of pressure. And once again, playing with a new quarterback this year for Ryan Williams. But, you know, I'm interested to see, can he kind of get past that and go back to being the playmaker that, you know, flashed so many times in his first year.
0: Great stuff. Max Olson, many thanks for joining us as the breaking news came across from the Attorney General of Oklahoma. Whatever that means, I have no idea, but that's where we are here on a Friday afternoon. We have a lot to do here. Guests will be dropping by all afternoon long, and your phone calls are next.
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14: A better life with Dr. Sanjay Gupta.
15: Breast cancer is the most common cancer among women in the world. And according to a new study out of the University of Washington School of Medicine, an estimated 3.5 million cases a year are expected by 2050. Now, the good news is we've gotten so much better at screening, earlier detection, and cutting-edge treatments in many countries, including here in the United States. But even here in America, black women have a death rate from breast cancer that is 40% higher than white women, a disparity that exists despite our world-class treatment infrastructure. So what can you do to lower your risk? Eat less red meat? Try your best to manage your blood sugar and your weight? Exercise is really important. Cut back on drinking, quit smoking. And remember this, you should start getting mammograms. At what age? 40. That's when you should start. I'm Dr. Sanjay Gupta, helping you live a better life.

0: welcome you back. Time to get to our phone calls here. 855-242-7285 is the number. We begin in Louisville with John.
1: Hey, good afternoon, and TGIF, Paul. So, Paul, with Clemson's wide receiver obtaining an injunction against the NCAA allowing him to play in 26, can we take Dabo and Clemson off the holier-than-now list as they obviously collaborate with the player to circumvent the NCAA rules? Agree?
0: Yeah, I mean, I think Dabo has earned a spot on that list. I mean, sometimes like a business hall of fame where somebody wins it so many times, you just say you're done. You're in the forever hall of fame. Dabo's in the self-righteous, disingenuous hall of fame from now until the end of time.
1: Absolutely. He's got my vote. And Paul, as for Texas Tech roundtable of talking points, the more they defend and equivocate, the worse they sound and look. That video, Paul, looks so damn contrived, it was painful to watch. Your thoughts?
0: Yeah, that president, whatever his name is, took a wrong turn for that group. I mean, he walked into the men's steam room at the health club, and he should have headed for the laboratory because he had no idea what he was talking about. And he's not a good old boy, and everybody else at Texas Tech is a good old boy. And it was just embarrassing. But again, you put people in front of a camera, and you'll get results like that when they're trying to sell you a pile of crap.
1: Absolutely. Finally, Paul, you know, we've lost some regular callers over the last 6 months. I assume Jeff from Columbus quit in solidarity with his only friend, Page 54. And Elliot dropped out after you did a reference check on him. And AJ was too embarrassed to come back after he came out of the closet as a racist. But what the heck happened to old school? Paul, the last I remember of him, he was inviting you to his bachelor party and was signed up for a cage match with the Kool-Aid man. Perhaps the marriage was called off and I don't know, he's afraid to face Chris. What happened with old school?
0: Yeah, I don't know. I mean, that's kind of been the story of this show this year, is the number of callers we have lost. But old school was surprising because... You know, he talked about a couple of guys wishing him dead, and then I don't even remember who he was supposed to fight in the cage. Do you? But
1: Kool-Aid man out of South Carolina.
0: Oh yeah, okay. Right. And he went into training, and the next thing you know, he has disappeared. And I like old school. He was a black hatter, or at least he said he was. And you know, we need to do something about that. John, you've been a longtime caller. And as the host, you look down and you see friendly names like Page 54 and Old School and Jeff. And now you get a little bit uptight when you wonder, like, where have they gone?
1: Well, he was mentored by Squirrel, so maybe Squirrel can reach out to him if he's still alive.
0: Well, you know, rodents this time of the year get run over a lot.
1: Have a great weekend, Paul.
0: Thank you. Dan, North Carolina, is up next.
2: Hey, Paul. Paul, you know, I was wondering, now that all the colleges in yours, especially Texas Tech, are dug in with Sorby, does he reserve the right to sue any and all of the individuals that he may claim defamed him along the way? Does he now have the law on his side as opposed to being not convicted, but given the right to play football by the court? Does he have the right to sue now?
0: Yeah, Dan, my understanding of defamation, and I don't know why I said my understanding. I've been there too many times not to understand it. You can sue it. You can make a claim against anyone. The problem is that, you know, when you're a public figure, which he is, you have a much higher standard. Not to give you libel and slander law 101, but you've got to prove malice. You've got to prove there was reckless disregard for the truth. And good luck in trying to do that.
2: Yeah, it doesn't appear that they would be able to prove absence of malice. But it just seems to me that with the court of public opinion just overwhelmingly against them, all I can see is lawsuit after lawsuit after lawsuit. Hell, just let the guy play and get this thing over with.
0: Hey, thanks, Dan. And listen, at some point we are going to hear from Sorsby. I think that's coming, and I'm sure it's coming in a very sympathetic, tear-jerking manner, which is what we always get in these situations. But I would strongly advise, and I'm assuming Texas Tech has an Office of Public Relations. The person who is in charge of that should be fired today for allowing those people to sit in a room that was so poorly lit. If you're going to do something like that, don't have a. I was about to say something that would have gotten me dismissed, but I mean, do an interview. Make it look real as opposed to a hostage tape. Sid is up next in Baltimore. Hey, Sid.
3: Hey, Paul. I know that a few weeks ago we talked about the possibility of the SEC separating from the NCAA, and I think that we think about the SEC as a great football conference and one of America's favorite events to watch is SEC football. And another one is Big Ten football. And I know the Southerners don't love to admit that, but that is a big part of the NCAA. And I've heard a lot of rumors lately that both the Big Ten and SEC want to separate. And I'm kind of wondering, what is there left that really needs to be a part of college? I mean, these are the two biggest forces in college football. What is on the line for them to leave?
0: Well, Sid, first of all, they have to be careful about colluding, and that would be a major lawsuit, speaking of litigation. But I think what you hear there is just frustration with the current system, and that's why there's so much attention paid to Congress. That's why there's so much attention paid to self-governance. The problem is, unless you have some protection, you're still dealing with the same issue. So why does everyone in this space want to go to Congress? They're looking for one thing. They don't care about all these other things in the Cruz-Cantwell bill. They care about antitrust exemption, which Major League Baseball has, which the NFL have. What that means is they won't get dragged into court every day like we are currently experiencing. I did not see that in that bill that was heard last week. I mean, there was a sliver of conversation about it, but most people don't think it's going to be there. And that's really the only way to stop some of this, unless you break away. And I'm not even sure legally how you find a way out of that where you're in much better shape than you are right now, except you're in charge of the rules as opposed to deferring to the NCAA, which we all know now and have known for a very long time has no power at all.
3: Yeah, and Paul, I'm going to finish off with this. We see a lot of, and this is kind of unrelated, but I'll pivot back. We see a lot of companies now, especially food, like changing their ingredients to make it cheaper, and they're forced to not call their quote-unquote chocolate anymore. What is left for the NCAA to call college football? I just don't understand, especially if they separate, what they're going to call. I mean, everyone jokes that it's professional football, and it's definitely going to be if they separate.
0: Yeah, well, don't forget, the NCAA still has a few things in its arsenal. They own the NCAA basketball tournament. They own the College World Series that is going on right now. They own the Women's College World Series. So they still have some things that are important to everyone. They just don't have any real authority when it comes to the rules of the game. And one more thing. It was a year ago that the House settlement occurred. And everyone in college sports said, thank goodness, now we have the College Sports Commission. Everybody paid $20.5 million, even if they could afford it, even if they couldn't afford it. The College Sports Commission a year later is a joke. So that didn't work. So they're going to continue to look for a way out. But right now, they can't seem to find one. Thanks for the call. We are here talking about a number of issues. You may have heard about the situation at the University of Florida, a school that can't shoot straight with football, now is spending more than $1.5 billion on upgrades. Can't wait to find out more about that. Zach Goodall will join us next.
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14: A Better Life with Dr. Sanjay Gupta.
15: We've talked a lot about measles over the past year, but mumps has largely flown under the radar, even though it's been making a bit of a comeback as well. That's because fewer people are getting the MMR vaccine, which stands for measles, mumps, and rubella. The vaccine's been around for decades. It is effective. It is safe. What makes mumps outbreaks difficult to contain is that symptoms usually don't appear for 2 to 3 weeks after someone's been exposed. And that can make it hard to pin down where that exposure took place. And someone who is infected can transmit the virus to someone else before they are symptomatic. If you get sick, which could manifest like a run-of-the-mill respiratory virus or the telltale swelling of your cheeks and jaw, all you can really do at that point is to treat the symptoms and also isolate yourself so you don't infect anyone else. I'm Dr. Sanjay Gupta, helping you live a better life.
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0: Everybody complaining in the college football space. We're running out of money. We can't hang on. Apparently not the University of Florida. Did you hear this week where it was announced that the university will spend $1.45 billion to renovate Ben Hill Griffin Stadium? I think that's more money than they spent on AT&T Stadium. That's a lot of money for a football program that hasn't really been impressive since Urban Meyer last roamed the sidelines. Zach Goodall joining us. Zach, great to see you. Thank you for the time. Take us through this reporting and what you know, and how in the world are they going to pull this off? Good afternoon.
1: Sure. Appreciate the time as always, Paul. I mean, it goes back to around 2018. They originally came to a figure there of about $400 million. And the way it sounds is that wasn't much more than a rough guess as to what this would cost. They knew that if they did as much as touch Ben Hill Griffin Stadium in any capacity to renovate it, part of what they'd have to do is make the stadium fully ADA compliant, which it just, it hasn't been up to par in that respect in a long time, if ever. Now they're, of course, as a part of that, they would have to change the lower bowl. That changes the attendance. That was the single biggest piece of feedback that you could find really anywhere from Florida fans. They did not want the attendance capacity touched. So the Florida ultimately decided they've got to build up. There's no real way to maintain 88,000 without building up that suite on the opposite side of the field compared to where the boxes are already. As a result, they're going to end up maintaining the exact same capacity or right around it. They will seemingly lose thousands of seats in the lower bowl. I think that's going to be in the four-digit range more so than the five. But they're going to double their number of luxury suites on the opposite side and add some standing room only as well. And I think that kind of meets the demands of Florida fans, who I think they understand that the stadium needs updates. It needs some work. There's deferred maintenance. The concourses need to expand. But they didn't want that attendance number touched. So it really ends up, money aside at least, best of both worlds, really, for everyone involved.
0: Zach, can they do that without missing a game?
1: That's their plan. You know, things obviously can change, but they seem very committed to not having the team leave Gainesville or certainly leave the stadium in any capacity. And people have talked about it, this dollar figure. Well, why don't you just go build another stadium? And I would question that is where? Where could you do that without building exactly where you are? And then they leave Gainesville, or they leave at least the immediate area. And that seems like a non-starter for really everyone involved.
0: This sounds great, and I have a big question, though, and I'm sure I'm not the only one who's asked this. Where is the money coming from?
1: They're going to be doing a couple of different things to get the money. You know, it starts with private giving and donors, but I don't really think you can get up to $1.45 billion as a result of that. So one of the big things they're going to do, they're going to need approval from the Florida Board of Governors, is long-term debt to secure this funding, capital reserves as well. I think it sounds as though they're going to really put out a more formal plan for the funding come September, when they expect this to be completely passed, and then they can start the construction in 2027. But they've not laid out the real nitty-gritty as to where this funding comes from.
0: It looks great. I'm curious, what else in the fine print are we going to get out? I mean, I know you mentioned the ADA, the boxes. What more will they have to offer for this price tag?
1: Yeah, it starts with the ADA and the deferred maintenance, which Scott Strickland presented as being something that's kind of been postponed and pushed back for a couple of decades. That equates to roughly $500 million in and of itself. Then the cost of construction, especially with construction inflation in recent years, with building up, that makes it a lot more expensive too. But there's going to be behind the scenes aspects as well. You know, you may not necessarily see them when you step into the stadium, but you're supposed to be able to feel them. There's going to be a new scoreboard on the opposite side of the stadium, for one, a much bigger one. Audio enhancements. They're going to go in and redo the team areas, locker rooms, and just general infrastructure. You're going to feel it, but it may not necessarily be something you see with your naked eye when you step into that stadium. At least, again, that's what their plan is. As of now, they still need another approval to come in September, and obviously 4 years of construction, seeing what pops up along the way. They may not even know if right now this is the total finished product. I think especially with the seating, they're still trying to determine exactly how many will be lost from the lower bowl, as well as how they split that between the new boxes and the standing room only that they're going to install.
0: Zach, considering how chaotic Florida football has been really for a very long time, and right now money is at the root of success, what has been the reaction to this announcement from people that you talk to, people that you see in town, and fans?
1: It goes back to the sentiment about the seating. And I think now that fans have heard that they're not going to lose any seats, or at least, you know, the capacity won't change within Ben Hill Griffin Stadium, people are pleased. Like, that was the huge roadblock that was in between Scott Strickland and the Florida fan base. But also down to the money part, Strickland anticipates this nearly doubling the annual game day revenue Florida brings in. That's at about $75 million right now. He thinks it could go up about another $65 million, which in this day and age of, you know, trying to generate as much revenue as you can, that's obviously a huge plus. And kind of a side note on that, he believes, and he didn't really go into detail on this, that this will open up additional NIL opportunities when the stadium is done. There will be a lot more room for sponsorships. We saw them tease it a little bit with the field logos with Geico sponsoring at the end of last season. They're trying to lean into as many sponsorship opportunities to generate internal revenue, as well as offer athletes NIL opportunities that they believe this renovation can do.
0: Zach, I realize winning matters in college football, and certainly everybody is upbeat on John Summerall, but how much pressure do you think this puts on, you know, getting some success and momentum? Because if this program doesn't turn around quickly, it would seem like this move is going to come under a lot of criticism.
1: I could see it going both ways. Like, it would be a really bad case of optics if, say, the John Summerall experiment doesn't work out and Florida has to hire a new head coach going into the first year with the new stadium. Now, maybe people find some way to twist that into being excitable. I'm not sure. It's a little too far removed. But at the same time, too, you know, the expectation, I don't think, it really has anything to do with the on-field product for this. And I understand why fans would have that perspective. But it ultimately comes down to, well, the building up is nice. The renovations are going to be nice. But I truly think on the inside, they're prioritizing these ADA compliances and the deferred maintenance that has just kind of fallen behind and not been touched since they last renovated 25-ish years ago.
0: I realize this is for someone other than you, but why has it taken so long for Florida, number one, to get their facilities updated, which they finally have, and secondly, the stadium? I mean, this has been a successful program for a long time. It's just amazing to me how behind the times this university's athletic department has been on critical issues.
1: I don't really want to call it stalling on the facilities front. I just don't know if there's much of a better term.
0: Well, Zach, if they're not compliant with ADA and other things, then they're certainly not exactly up to date.
1: They are, right? Yeah, exactly. It's for, you know, for lack of a better term, especially on the facility side, I think that's what it was. I don't think it was a priority until it became an arms race to build up facilities, and Florida was behind on that front. They caught up, but they were certainly a few years behind. As it pertains to the actual stadium aspect, like you mentioned, that's above my pay grade. I know they wanted to start this in 2018. COVID obviously kind of set things back a bit, but yeah, that's still 8 years ago at this point. The fact that it still has to get the final approval, it sounds as though they will get that final approval, but at the end of the day, that's an 8-year project that it took for them to get to that point. I mean, you know, quite frankly, it reminds me, I covered Jacksonville in 2024, the Jaguars, and while they were, you know, in my year covering them, really able to up the ante and get that across the finish line, I mean, it goes back to my teenage days in Jacksonville when they were talking about building a roof on that stadium or giving a covering. And to finally getting a renovation and locking the Jaguars in long term rather than all the London rumors. So it just sometimes can be a real lengthy process.
0: Well, things down there move slowly. After about 2 or 3 years, I read today that the University of Florida just hired a new president. They've been looking for one for some time, the former president at the University of Alabama. So maybe maybe things are looking up for the Gators. Hey, Zach, thanks for the time. Zach Goodall joining us from Gainesville, and we'll take a short break. Your phone call is straight ahead.
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16: 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In her new book called Revealing, The Underrated Power of Oversharing, behavioral scientist Leslie John says doing just that can help you deepen relationships that are vital to your life. We need people to trust us in order to get things like love, friendship, and career success. That's what she told us. When you make yourself vulnerable by revealing something sensitive, it does make other people trust you. In turn, when you ask someone to reveal something about themselves, showing that interest will generally lead someone to like you more. Why? Because people like to be asked about themselves, she says. It also signals that they are discriminating and choosy, but in a good way. I'm Dr. Sanjay Gupta, helping you live a better life.
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0: Sal is up next from where else? New Jersey.
1: New Jersey. Paul, we know a little thing about gambling in New Jersey.
0: Yes.
1: Right. But before I

0: did you live? I'm sorry. Oh, you ran track.
1: Yeah, I was a very good distance runner, and I ran for the great Stan Huntsman.
0: Oh, yeah. No, I used I used to live across the street from the track, and I went in, I can't remember which year it was. It was maybe 78. The SEC, I think, had the track meet, the track championship at...
1: 77.
0: Okay. I covered it. I was there. Did you run in that one?
1: Yeah, no. Yeah, I got third in the 5,000 and 10,000.
0: There was a guy that you ran with. What was it? It was really good. His name was Davey. Do you know what I'm talking about?
1: Yeah, Pat Davey was the top distance runner. Yep.
0: Yeah, I remember him.
1: Pat Davey was the top. And we had another great runner, George Watts.
0: Sal, I have actually seen, I have seen you run. I remember spending a couple hours over there at the track.
1: Thank you. But my concern now, because of the time I spend in Tennessee, made me fall in love with college football. We don't have college football in the Northeast. So every one of my friends is a Tennessee fan. But this gambling is going to be the end of college football.
0: Well, Sal, I think you're right. Listen, it is great to hear from you, and let's connect again one day up on the hill. Sal calling us from New Jersey, ran track at Tennessee. How does a Jersey boy end up in Knoxville? I'd like to know that. Russell is in Dothan, Alabama. Hello, Russell.
2: Hey, Paul, how you doing today, sir?
0: We are doing great. Thank you.
2: Paul, I don't know if you remember me, but I used to call a lot when we was in when you was in Alabama. When the Tammys and the Phyllis's calls, you know, you remember that?
0: Oh, yeah, I sure do.
2: Yeah. You was in Dothan, Paul. I missed you by 30 minutes. You were signing books at 2nd and Charles. Do you remember that?
0: I do remember that. That was about 10, 12 years ago. I remember it well.
2: And I was still waiting for you to get back down here so I can get to shake your hand, Paul.
0: Well, I tell you what, I've been to Dothan. I did an event in Dothan about a year or two before that, and then I came back for the book signing. But I really like Dothan. We've had a lot of friends in Dothan on this program for a long time.
2: Paul, you're a huge fan here in Dothan, man. Everybody loves Paul, and they love listening to the Paul Feinbaum Show. How about that?
0: Well, I tell you what, I am going to find a way to get back to Dothan again. You've encouraged me to do that. We will do that again.
2: Yes, sir. Paul, last thing, I know other callers are waiting. So, listen, who's going to be the next quarterback? Who is going to be? Keelan Russell or Austin Mack? Which one?
0: I am putting my meager amount of money on Keelan Russell. How about that?
2: Man, I love it. I love it, Paul. Thank you so much. Paul, you have a great rest of your day and a wonderful weekend.
0: Russell, thank you. I'll see you in the Wiregrass one of these days very soon. Trey is up next. Hey, Trey.
3: Hey, Paul, feeling a little bit better today, and I appreciate all the prayers. We'll talk to you about the College World Series real quick. Does that sound good?
0: Okay. You bet.
3: Well, would you rather have good pitching or good hitting? Because Georgia has, man, they're one of the best hitting baseball teams that I've seen in a long time. Pitching is suspect. Alabama has great pitching, but their hitting is not very well. What would you rather have?
0: Well, Trey, you know, it depends on how deep you can get, but I will take a great pitcher any day of the week.
3: Okay, I totally agree with you. But, Paul, let's get it. How many of Georgia's baseball games do you think Darryl has watched this year out of the 60-something games they have played?
0: My guess would be zero.
3: Exactly. And it gets me, I don't think these people understand, Paul, if you don't agree with me here. When the brackets come out, when they announced the 64 teams, Georgia and Texas knew if they made the World Series, they were going to play each other.
0: Sure.
3: And that was also designed, the regionals and the super regionals were a lot easier. Well, I would say a lot easier because none of it's easier. But the path should have been easier for those two teams than the other teams according to seedings. And this about let's reseed of teams and stuff because we have upsets and things. I don't get that. Can you imagine in the college football playoffs, Paul, if after the first round we decided to reseed the college football teams? So why do people want to do it in college baseball? Can you explain that to me? And I hang up and listen.
0: No, I understand the thought. The thing that I really regret, and I bet you do too, is not see. Is

0: is I wish the Final Four in basketball could reseed once we get there, because last year it was criminal having the national championship game on Saturday.
1: I can agree with you there. But anyway, Paul, thank you for taking my call. Have a great day.
0: Trey, we are really great. We are really happy to hear you doing well. You stay in there. Hang in there, buddy. Swamp Dog is up next to end the first hour.
2: Hey, Miss Paul, appreciate you talking to me today, man. Hey, I want to talk to you a little bit, too, about the that SEC tournament that's going on out there in Omaha. I call it the SEC tournament because, I mean, you look around, who's in there? And I believe that I'm a homer. I'm picking Georgia to win the whole thing myself. The winner of the Texas-Georgia series will probably win this thing. That's my opinion. But I'm not only a homer of them, I'm a homer of the whole SEC. And you know how these other conferences like to call themselves the Conference of Champions and all that kind of thing? Ain't we going for our sixth or seventh straight World Series championship in baseball now?
0: I don't even remember the last time. The SEC always wins the national championship in baseball.
2: Well, and everybody got so sick and tired of us winning in football. Everybody got sick and tired of hearing about the SEC, how good they are in football. So I don't know where they – and you want to go to gymnastics? We got gymnastics, too. We were best in the whole country in gymnastics.
0: We're best in everything.
2: Track and field. And I want to put
0: By the way, we're also number one in golf. Hey, thanks for the call. Why don't we take a break here? We're 1 hour in. We have a lot of guests coming up, but also plenty of time for you to get on board. If you've been waiting for a while, we'll sneak you in quickly here at 855-242-7285. 3 hours to go here on a Friday afternoon.

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8: How often do you stop to wonder whether you should share something that's revealing, maybe even embarrassing, with a partner, a friend, or even your boss? In her new book called Revealing, The Underrated Power of Oversharing, behavioral scientist Leslie John says doing just that can help you deepen relationships that are vital to your life. We need people to trust us in order to get things like love, friendship, and career success. That's what she told us. When you make yourself vulnerable by revealing something sensitive, it does make other people trust you. In turn, when you ask someone to reveal something about themselves, showing that interest will generally lead someone to like you more. Why? Because people like to be asked about themselves, she says. It also signals that they are discriminating and choosy, but in a good way. I'm Dr. Sanjay Gupta, helping you live a better life.
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0: when we get to this point in the calendar, we'll spend a little bit of time reflecting back on some of the great callers who have made this show what it is. And we are going to start today by picking one of the four Ring of Honor honorees. We announced this a couple weeks ago, and the eight candidates are Chris from Mountain Brook, Ray from Irondale, Elmo, Andre, Squirrel, Jerome, Chris, and the already mentioned Daryl. Now, what will happen is, I think a couple of years ago when we did this, we did it all at one time, and I think sometimes when you do that, you lose a little bit of the impact. So this summer, we are going to choose one at a time. And the first one that goes in today is one of the longest running callers in the history of this show. He is Ray from Irondale. I had to look down because I wasn't really sure. Ray from Irondale, who I think initially, he told me this once, was either, I think he was Ray from Springville, which is about 30 or 40 miles from Irondale, which is right outside of Birmingham. But Ray has been a great caller, somebody that has been really an essential part of this show, especially at the beginning, and we still hear from him occasionally today. So Ray from Irondale makes it into the caller Ring of Honor. Three more this summer, and we will get to those shortly, so we'll get some reaction to that. More of your phone calls, a couple more guests will be dropping by. One more thing before we get back to the calls, and we did not play it because it's just, it's almost impossible to subject the audience to 23 minutes of, I think it was four or five men rambling and literally drooling, but the president of Texas Tech, the head football coach and the athletic director and some other guy, I don't know who he was, had a fireside chat last night, and the excuses offered, the obfuscation from these supposed leaders of young men and women was one of the more embarrassing things I have seen. And I'm all for defending whatever you have to defend, and Cody Campbell has given some interviews already this week, but listening to the president of Texas Tech talk about something, he had no earthly idea what he was talking about. You could tell he was reading index cards, talking about how they were there to support this young man. And he said, Brendan, in public relations, they always tell you, politics, public relations, that use the first name, it's more personal. So he said, you know, Brendan made a mistake. And the impression I got when the president of Texas Tech said Brendan made a mistake, it's like Brendan was at a family outing and they walked into some casino and he got baited into putting a bet down, and that was the mistake he made. This guy was a serial gambler, Mr. President. He would have never admitted, he would have never gone to rehab had he not been caught. And then he goes for 35 days. We still don't know where he is and what he's doing. But that is 23 minutes that none of you want to lose your valuable time on. Have you heard what TCU, a rival, had to say about this? I ain't watching all that. I'm happy for you, though, or sorry that happened. It's a common meme that when you just don't want to be subjected to it, like some of the calls sometimes we get here. I-Man is up next. Good afternoon.
1: Hey, Paul. Good afternoon. Thank you for taking my call. I tell you, I certainly am proud that you announced Ray there, because I tell you, maybe a lot of people don't get it, but the first time I met all these guys was at y'all's first Christmas party. And I tell you, I looked around the room in amazement at all these guys, because they were your regular callers, and I was like the new caller. And I always thought the world of them, and to be considered, you know, to be invited with all those guys it's always been a huge honor, and I always go back to that moment to be in that room with those people, and some that were invited that did not show up or couldn't make it. And but yeah, Ray is he's class dude, and I tell you, he loves his Alabama basketball, and that's what I remember the most. He always had conversation during basketball, and I tell you, you mentioned a couple other people, and of course everybody you mentioned. I mean, I don't know how I could narrow them down. I'd have to put all eight of them in, and because they're all fantastic people, and they're great callers too. They'd leave a lot for the imagination. And Paul, as I've been saying for the last 20 years, I mean, I hate to throw it out there, but sometimes you just have to put people in their place. For 20 years, I've been saying, welcome back, my friends, to the show that never ends. We're so glad you could attend. Step inside, step inside. But I don't have any other little cute lyrics or anything like that. It's just a great line, and I thought it was appropriate for the show 20 years ago and every year during that time. And I'm glad at least somebody heard that and thought, you know, that's pretty good. I'll use that. I mean, you know, Paul, you done so good. I'm so proud of you. And the
0: you
1: way
0: know, I'm in Yankee. You know, I have to tell you, as you said that, and again, you know, we've both been down the road with a lot of things on this show, but it is pretty remarkable. And I know I feel like I'm just talking to you here, even though everybody else is listening. But
1: that's right.
0: There were plenty of times when I just from a show standpoint, I really wondered whether we would ever get to this point.
1: You know, I didn't think it was possible. I mean, seriously, I didn't think it would get to this point either. I mean, it's not so much that the show has been ESPNized. I mean, okay, that part of it, you've got better guests. That's what you told me when you first got the SEC job over in Columbus. You got access to better guests and those kind of things that for whatever reasons you never had access to before because of contracts and different things. And you have. And I tell you, even the guests you had prior to that were fascinating. I mean, not everybody got to, you know, hear Dr. Ruth tell a man to stand in front of a mirror naked and admire himself. I mean, you know, we've had some great conversations with a lot of your guests over the years. And a lot of these callers, people haven't heard them because they had other things to do. But those were award-winning callers. And I just leave it at
0: that. Yeah, I mean, I would tell you, and listen, we've been here since 2013, but I can't pick the year because there were too many great ones. But no, from a pure just drop your jaw standpoint, we will never be able to top some of the electricity of those earlier years. But as you also know, because I've had plenty of private conversations with you, the industry was changing around us. We were already, in 2010, we took a dramatic turn on the show when we brought in the satellite. It was no longer just your local state show. And yeah, there are plenty of things about what happened at ESPN that I didn't like, and you know that because I've told you. But I still feel pretty proud that we can have conversations like this one. And in spite of those dark suits from ESPN trying to ESPNize us all the time.
1: Well, and even with that, I mean, it's evolved, but it has maintained somewhat. Now the callers I don't want to say they've dropped off because everything has changed. And you know, you get the new callers, they're not familiar. They think that this is like Jim Rome or just sports babe or something, and so they kind of get confused on what the show is. It's a caller driven show, and you know, it's and where did all this all of a sudden all about the Yankees? I'm so sick of hearing that damn Rebel Yell stuff. I mean, you know, I'm an American, and there's some good football up there. There's good sports up there, and there's good commentary up there. But the Yankees. I mean, you know, it's kind of fake outrage if you get my drift. But
0: I agree.
1: Anyway, Anyway, Swamp Dog, you know, Paul did mention Cat Stevens the other day, and right off the top of his head, he mentioned not only the song, but the album. Now, if you want to kind of maybe do some of your songwriting, crafting, and that kind of thing, go to Cat Stevens and let's see what you come up with. War Damn Eagle, have a great weekend, Paul.
0: Thank you, I mean, it's not time to make a change. Anyway, we'll take a short break. That's another cut from T for the Tillerman. We will be right back.
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16: Have you ever noticed that you mostly breathe through one nostril at a time? Even when you're not sick, even when your allergies aren't bothering you. The body actually switches the dominant nostril as frequently as every 2 hours while we're awake. That's according to Adam Taylor, an anatomy professor at Lancaster University in the UK. This alternating cycle is automatic. It's regulated subconsciously by the hypothalamus and the brain, he said. Your body does this to give each nostril a chance to rest and repair, so they don't get too dried out, which could make it easier for pathogens and inflammation to cause damage. Now, Taylor also said, studies suggest the left nostril may be more dominant, and when the right nostril is dominant, the body is in a more alert or even stressed state. Who knew? Pretty fascinating stuff. I'm Dr. Sanjay Gupta, helping you live a better life.
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0: We are back, and let's check in with Rich in Chicago. Hey, Rich.
1: Hey, Paul, quick question. If Sorensen has a bad game, are people going to immediately assume he's just throwing it?
0: Yeah, no, listen, assuming he gets into a game this year, everything he does will be under the biggest microscope of all time, I think.
1: I mean, how does Texas Tech handle this? I mean, they lose a game, people are going to immediately assume the fix is it.
0: Well, we know how they're going to handle it badly, cause how they've handled everything else.
1: I mean, at what point, though, does, like, the Big 12 go, you guys got to bench him or get rid of him?
0: Well, I think the Big 12 only has one shot at it, and it's right now. Once the season starts, they can't do anything. But, I mean, I think the Big 12 ought to declare him ineligible. I don't know if they have enough guts to do that, but we'll find out next week. Thank you for the call. Really do appreciate it. Vance is up next.
2: Hi, Paul.
0: Hey, Vance.
2: You there?
0: I am, yes.
2: Hey. Okay, good.
0: Thank you.
2: I'm happy that these people are getting into this, what do you call it, Hall of Fame?
0: Yes.
2: Some of them outdate me, so I did not get to hear their calls back in the day. But I will tell you, as soon as Swamp Dog mentioned that song yesterday,
0: from ELP? Yeah, right.
2: I looked it up on my phone and played it. And it doesn't have much to say for lyrics, but man, it's got a rousing, what do you call that, a crescendo or something
0: right,
2: like that?
0: Right. That's a good group.
2: But, you know, orchestrated music.
0: Yeah, they were ahead of their time.
2: So it's good stuff, you know? And I just wanted to share that.
0: Yeah, you know, by the way, our next caller, Vance, I could hook you up with him. And not only could you listen to that, maybe even on vinyl, Bash could maybe give you a little toke or two to kick back with.
2: Well, you know, I've never...
0: Because you cannot listen to ELP sober or straight. I mean, you need a little bit of juice.
2: Well, hell, the sober part, I could have handled that, but I just never was into marijuana. Nothing against it. It just wasn't for me.
0: Yeah, I understand.
2: Damn, I'm starting to really feel old now.
0: Well, no, but so no, anyway, you don't need to worry about that. Listen, you've done quite well without toking.
2: Oh, well, it just never interested me. I never wanted to get down, you know, mellow and bullcrap. I wanted to kill.
0: I was just simply giving you some advice on how to listen to Emerson, Lake, and Palmer. That's all.
2: I understand, and I like Emerson, Lake, and Palmer. You know, Lucky Man, come on.
0: That's
2: I get it. You probably do need to be high to listen to that.
0: It wouldn't hurt.
2: Well, I'm a big fan of the great singles that came out from the British Invasion. And one of these days, when there's not anything real pressing going on with sports, I'll ask a trivia question that I'll bet either you or I-Man or Swamp Dog will know the answer to. And with that, I hope you have a blessed weekend and be safe.
0: Thank you very much. You too. My guess is that I-Man will be able to answer literally any question asked. We continue, and let's head to the Zoom right now. Boulder, Colorado, and Bash.
3: Thank you, Paul. And I didn't need a toke after listening to that call with Vance, but I did need one yesterday, Paul. I get criticized for being the biggest Feinbaum ass kisser, but this guy yesterday, he calls into the show and goes, Paul, you are as clever as you are tan, bald, and thin.
0: Ooh,
3: I was like,
0: yeah.
3: What? I was like, you know, it's usually a flip-flop between me and how's it going, Paul? Thank you, Mr. Powell. Brad from Macon, Georgia. But that guy...
0: Hold on a second. I've got to go back to that because this is the second time I've heard you mention Brad, and he was mentioned, I think, by I-Man earlier as well. So what is it about Brad from Macon that you don't like?
3: The way he starts is called, Mr. Powell, Mr. Powell, thank you for taking my call, Mr. Powell. It's already like, there's never going to be a day, Paul, where if Brad criticizes you about anything, it's his evil twin.
0: Okay, well, I'm just Just trying to get some information here.
3: That's all good. I just use that as a little comparative example. Like, me and him, we both, like, we commend you more than we criticize you, Paul. I do it very rarely, but that guy yesterday was like, you were as clever as you were thin, bald, and tan. I was like, what? What does this guy want? I was like, that's a way to mooch to the host of the show. But let me just say this, Paul. I forgot to say this yesterday. And since Stephen A. Smith is your friend, Paul, okay. This is like how he calls Tim Tebow my friend. Since Stephen A. Smith is your friend, please tell him, Paul, that I'm sorry that he was right. It was Donald Trump's fault that they lost Game 3 on Monday.
0: Yeah, that was a pretty funny commentary that he had.
3: And I mean, like, you saw what happened Wednesday, Paul. Mm-hmm. He's not there Wednesday. They win the game Wednesday. And you are like Nostradamus, Bash Brother. You somehow, someway on Tuesday during our call, you mentioned Taylor Swift's name. And then lo and behold, she's in Madison Square Garden and they're having a ball there. But let me ask you a question, Paul. I know you weren't privileged to get a ticket for the Knicks games this week, but are you invited to the wedding this next month?
0: Well, first of all, if you're going to Taylor and Travis's wedding, you don't announce it.
3: Okay, because then everyone wants to be your plus one in a sense.
0: No, you that's knowing Taylor like I do.
3: Right.
0: You don't talk about her.
3: What do you mean you don't talk about her?
0: You stay away from the. You don't go around saying, "Hey, Taylor's my friend." You just that's a tight-knit group right there.
3: Yeah, well, that tight-knit group kind of got exposed last year. Go ahead.
0: Well, but look, I don't know, did you see where Scooter Braun was sitting the other night?
3: Yes,
0: about four rows behind her, because there was no way she was going to be on the front row as long as he was within shouting distance.
3: That's a good way of mentioning. I wasn't thinking of that, Paul. But you did reveal something last year with your interview with Molly McGrath when she asked you. She was testing your Swiftiness, Paul. She's like, what's your favorite song? And what was your answer, Paul? All Too Well.
0: The long version.
3: Oh, yeah. That's what impressed her even more.
0: Yeah, I mean, the 10-minute version is, I mean, if you don't say the 10-minute version, then you're going through the express lane. That's not the way to do it.
3: Oh, you're hilarious, Bash Brother. It's like, I would have given whatever answer that would have made Molly McGrath smile the way you did. But, Paul, I will say this. You know, I was thinking about this a couple of days ago, that I was really upset last year when Peter Burns was in your place instead of Alyssa Lang, because you know why I would have preferred Alyssa Lang when I shaved my head last year?
0: Why's that?
3: Because she would have left her husband for a 28-year-old version of Paul Feinbaum.
0: That's true. Hey, anyway, Bash, thank you for enlightenment. We will take a short break. We are coming back with Justin Williams, whose assignment lately has been Brendan Sorsby, and he's still around to talk about it.
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19: Breast cancer is the most common cancer among women in the world. And according to a new study out of the University of Washington School of Medicine, an estimated 3.5 million cases a year are expected by 2050. Now, the good news is we've gotten so much better at screening, earlier detection, and cutting-edge treatments in many countries, including here in the United States. But even here in America, Black women have a death rate from breast cancer that is 40% higher than white women, a disparity that exists despite our world-class treatment infrastructure. So what can you do to lower your risk? Eat less red meat? Try your best to manage your blood sugar and your weight? Exercise is really important. Cut back on drinking, quit smoking. And remember this, you should start getting mammograms. At what age? 40. That's when you should start. I'm Dr. Sanjay Gupta, helping you live a better life.

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0: continue to delve deeper into the Brandon Sorsby situation. More news today, more lawsuits, more threats. Yesterday, Ken Paxton, the AG of Texas, threatening the Big 12. Ken Paxton, also a candidate for Senate in that state. He's won the Republican nomination. And today, the Attorney General of Oklahoma has sent a letter to the Big 12 in response to Paxton, offering support if the conference sanctions Texas Tech. So what does all this mean? Justin Williams has been covering this story. Justin, many thanks. Great to have you on. And let's talk first about the news today. Can you describe why the Attorney General of Oklahoma is now entered the fray, and what impact, if any, could he have?
1: Yeah, this is, we now have warring state AGs going after each other in this whole saga. So yesterday, as you mentioned, Texas Attorney General and Jeffrey Kessler, the attorney who represents Sorsby, put out letters kind of preemptively saying, you know, we know the Big 12 is discussing potential sanctions against Texas Tech or Sorsby. And if those happen, basically, there's going to be legal response, legal action. There's been a lot of talk about the Texas AG kind of representing Texas Tech here. It's actually Texas state law that if Texas Tech gets involved in litigation, they're represented by the Texas Attorney General in court. But then today, as a response to those letters yesterday, Oklahoma Attorney General, kind of representing Oklahoma State, which is a Big 12 member, obviously, you know, came out and kind of refuted the, you know, the claims that were made specifically in the Texas Attorney General letter, and saying that, you know, the Big 12 has the ability to sanction Texas Tech if it wants to, and that if it does, the Oklahoma AG would kind of put his support and the support of his office behind any action the Big 12 might take. All of this while the Big 12 is still kind of sorting out internally what action it might take against Sorsby and Texas Tech. There's a meeting of member presidents on Monday, which I think that is, you know, if something happens, it's probably going to come, you know, from a mandate out of that group of presidents. And so now we're kind of in wait and see mode. Does the Big 12 decide to take any action, you know, in addition to what the NCAA was trying to do? And if that happens, it seems like it's just going to be more legal challenges on either side.
0: And Justin, it seems like that's where the action is right now. So let's let the AGs put down their swords and let us get to the real meat of the issue. What are the options for the Big 12?
1: I think the Big 12 is honestly still figuring that out to a degree. I think part of, especially what they've done over the past week, where they had athletic directors meet, they had their executive board committee meet, is trying to figure out what exactly power do they have as a conference. And then, you know, regardless of what that looks like, what would the potential legal ramifications be? I don't know that there's going to be like a suspension for Brandon Sorsby, you know, on top of the two games that the injunction ordered for him. And I don't think we're certainly going to see anything as drastic as like the Big 12 moving to, you know, remove Texas Tech from the conference. But I think maybe you see something where there's, you know, potentially some kind of rule in place that would say Texas Tech could not represent Big 12 in a Big 12 championship or be the Big 12 champion if Brandon Sorsby plays this season. Or, you know, you could go back to some of the sanctions they gave against Baylor during the Art Briles situation, where they actually withheld some TV revenue from Baylor. Maybe that's another potential path that they go down. But I think this is something that's going to get discussed on Monday. I actually don't think we'll get, as of right now, I'd be surprised if we had a decision coming out of that meeting of presidents on Monday where they come out and say, this is actually what we're going to do. But I think they're going to start getting into more of the nitty-gritty options. And it seems like, at least right now, there probably will be something. But again, Texas Tech, you know, has made it obvious that they're going to fight that in court if that's the case.
0: Yeah, Justin, nobody wants to assume right now, but knowing how large and the size of that conference, is there any doubt that this conference, other than Texas Tech, is unified against what the Red Raiders have done so far?
1: Yeah, as far as our reporting at The Athletic, and this seems pretty consistent, I think it's 15 against 1 right now. I think it's pretty clear, you know, in the athletic director call earlier this week on Tuesday, I think it was pretty cordial. We were told there was no fireworks. and Kirby Hocutt, Texas Tech AD, was on the call and able to kind of state his position. But I think the other 15 schools are you know, pretty much on the opposite side here. And honestly, it feels that way for the most part across all of college sports. You know, it's rare that people are unified on something in college sports, and right now it feels like Texas Tech versus everybody else. And so I do think, you know, for any action to be taken by the Big 12, they require a supermajority. So that would be 12 of the 15 non-Texas Tech schools voting in favor of something. Every indication we've gotten so far is that any vote would probably be 15-1.
0: Justin Williams with us from The Athletic. Justin, I realize you're trying to cover the meat and potatoes of this, but is there any idea what's going on at that school in relation to public relations? Because most of the country is still laughing at the 23-minute video. We've seen Cody Campbell go on random programs, you know, missing the mark. We heard Joey McGuire completely swing and miss the other day at some speaking event. Can you address how out of touch they seem to be in their public pushback?
1: I mean, it certainly has not been well received, but, you know, I don't know that people there would classify it as out of touch. I don't see why you would release that 20-minute video that you referenced last night if you felt like it was going to be viewed that way. I think a lot of what they are doing, especially I think that video last night, I think that was geared toward Texas Tech fans, maybe some that are reading different reports. And I think there's been a lot of good reporting on this, but as is the case with anything on social media, you know, certain things can pick and choose and maybe get things wrong. And so I think that video that they put out, and honestly a lot of their messaging, I don't think it's trying to convince anyone outside of Texas Tech fans that, hey, what we're doing, you know, we think this is right, we think you should agree with us. If that is the intention, then clearly they're missing the mark there. I think a lot of what they are doing is just, you know, kind of reinforcing to Texas Tech fans why they believe what they are doing, why they believe and continue to stand by Brendan Sorsby. And at this point, you know, they've clearly dug in their heels. They've made a bunch of enemies, but they don't seem all that concerned at the moment with what anyone outside of Lubbock or Texas Tech fandom thinks about them.
0: Okay, Justin, that's a great point. So let me dig down on that one. They have a few pretty prominent alums out there, you know, some of the most famous NFL players. They have prominent people everywhere. Are you aware, do you know, is anybody standing with them other than the group we saw on that SNL, on that video last night? And if so, how would you characterize those who you have heard about or talked about or with whom you're familiar with in terms of how much support are they getting from their own people?
1: Yeah, I mean, in terms of prominent people, like obviously Patrick Mahomes is the biggest one. I haven't seen Patrick Mahomes make any statement. His, you know, signature brand decal is on all of this Texas Tech messaging, but that's just part of their agreement with Adidas. I haven't seen, you know, other than those that are in the video last night, and then obviously, you know, Cody Campbell's been really outspoken. I haven't seen anybody, you know, overly prominent kind of throw their weight behind that. But I also haven't seen anyone, you know, many people within the Texas Tech sphere speak out against Texas Tech. There's certainly, you know, you've seen individual fans maybe on social media that claim to be Texas Tech fans and don't agree with what's going on. But I also know that, you know, anyone that is kind of part of the college football social media ecosystem, all those people with, you know, the cactus icons in their bio, that they're pretty united, and it feels like they're kind of circling the wagons, and there's a lot of agreement among Texas Tech fans, and then obviously everyone on the outside, you know, probably feels the opposite. But it really feels like the Texas Tech side, whether it's those publicly, Kirby Hocutt, Cody Campbell, Joey McGuire, they've kind of dug in their heels, and it doesn't seem like the outrage from people outside of Texas Tech is going to slow down anytime soon either.
0: Justin Williams covering the story for The Athletic. Many thanks. Appreciate it. We're up against the break. More of your phone calls. We still have some more guests. It is Friday afternoon, and we're plowing along. Stick around.
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9: We've talked a lot about measles over the past year, but mumps has largely flown under the radar, even though it's been making a bit of a comeback as well. That's because fewer people are getting the MMR vaccine, which stands for measles, mumps, and rubella. The vaccine's been around for decades. It is effective. It is safe. What makes mumps outbreaks difficult to contain is that symptoms usually don't appear for 2 to 3 weeks after someone's been exposed. And that can make it hard to pin down where that exposure took place. And someone who is infected can transmit the virus to someone else before they are symptomatic. If you get sick, which could manifest like a run-of-the-mill respiratory virus or the telltale swelling of your cheeks and jaw, all you can really do at that point is to treat the symptoms and also isolate yourself so you don't infect anyone else. I'm Dr. Sanjay Gupta, helping you live a better life.
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1: Hey, welcome back here Friday afternoon, and Chris is up next. Hey, Chris.
2: Paul, thanks for taking my call as always.
1: Thank you.
2: Paul, that's a great selection with Ray. He is certainly a worthy candidate. Used to always love his calls. You know, Ray always had that certain demeanor when he called in, and then it was just he was always building up. You were just kind of waiting for the punchline with Ray, because he always had a point to get across, and it was usually fairly entertaining. Paul, I wanted to say I'm glad to hear that Trey's doing better. That was very nice to hear. And Paul, is there a better call than I-Man's call? I mean, he just seems to get better with age, and he always takes me back when he starts talking about yesteryear and that first Christmas party, which is the first time I met I-Man. And just the people that were in that room and the good time that we had. And it was a different time then. But, you know, you're exactly right. The show had to morph into what it is today. But I don't think it's really changed from its essential, its original concept and what you had for it. And I know I've told the story many times.

0: and it became a sports show. And we always had resisted that, as you knew, because we did not, it sounds funny now, but 20 years ago, we just did not want to become a sports show because there were so many other aspects. But it also turned out to be the best move I think we ever made, because getting over there, we ended all the fringe stuff that probably needed to go. And especially in today's political climate, it had to go.
1: Well, I tell you, Paul, doing that also, I mean, people don't realize you were on 960 and then you went over to Jocks. I mean, it was all in the Birmingham market, but that increased your audience tenfold when you went to Jocks.
0: No.
1: I mean, and like I said, it's always been a color-driven show, just as I man said, with sports being just kind of the background that everybody surrounded to do the show. And it's just, it's amazing how well it's worked. And I just love
0: it. It was 19 years ago, but we used to follow Rush Limbaugh every afternoon. So you can imagine the tilt of the show by the time we came on. And I felt we needed to do something different, and that opportunity had been out there, as you know, because you were the consig of the show for a long time.
1: Yes. Oh, I had a Brendan Sorsby question for you. Had the conference or the school, you know, stepped up and said, you know, we're not going to play him, we're going to help this kid, you know, all the stuff that you think they – or they could have done but didn't do, could he have then in turn sued the conference or the school like he did the NCAA? And would the result have been any different? I didn't know. I mean, I know anybody could sue anybody for anything, but I was just wondering, would that have been a route they probably would have taken? It certainly seems like it would have been.
0: Yeah, I mean, again, it all depends on the timing of it. Once they signed him, I think that became an issue. But yeah, I mean, he's got of all the people involved in all this and all these public relations seeking attorney generals, he's got the best lawyer of the group, and that's what makes Sorsby so dangerous right now.
1: Absolutely. Paul, tell Bash to lay off Brad. I don't know what his obsession with Brad is, but you know, Brad's got a butt whooping coming on the golf course, so let's just lay off him until I take care of business there, Paul.
0: I'll mention that to Bash at the party after the show tonight. JD is up next.
2: Hey, Paul. Hey, I got a question for you. Did you sense the hypocrisy in Bash's call earlier?
0: I want you to explain that to the rest of us.
2: He called in talking about Brad and how he was a foot kisser. And did he or did he not call in on Zoom looking like you, yes or no?
0: No, he did.
2: Or trying to look like you. Does he call you Bash Brother and you're the only Bash Brother besides him?
0: Yeah, there are only two Bash Brothers.
2: He called your name 27 times, said, "You're so funny, Bash Brother." He called you Nostradamus. So I don't think he has much room to talk about anybody kissing your feet. Now, I like Bash. I've talked to him in AJ's space, and I talked to him in Dylan's space, and he's a heck of a nice guy. I mean, he's aggravating sometimes. Sometimes his voice sounds like a cross between Norm MacDonald and Roseanne Barr, but I like the guy. He's a heck of a nice guy, and he's knowledgeable. And compared to Long, he's William Shakespeare. But Long's not such a bad guy. I found this out about Long. He goes down to the nervous hospital, and he reads the stamp, and he was reading Fun with Dick and Jane to him the other day. He said he couldn't get Stamp to pay attention. He was just running around with his crash helmet on, running head first into the padded walls. But at least he tries. You know, he's got a good heart. I found that out about him. So, yeah, I just wanted to point out the hypocrisy, but I do like Bash. Bash is a good guy. But appreciate the time.
0: Thank you. Thank you, JD. Ronnie is up next. Hey, Ronnie. Thank you.
3: Listen to you reminisce about old shows and old callers got me thinking about the first time I heard this show. Maybe you can tell me how long ago it was.
0: Okay.
3: Probably

0: talking to this guy for a little while, and then he says, hey, Paul, I don't know if you remember me, but I'm the guy that got up, walked out, and stiffed you on a dinner bill. And you said, oh, yeah, I remember you. And I was thinking right then, man, what kind of a show have I found here? And I've been listening ever since.
1: Yeah, I remember that guy very well, and he has called back since then. I think he was calling from Hoover.
0: Yeah.
1: And he it was a big bill, too, by the way. We sent him there for something, and he ran the bill up. I mean, it was just a nice gesture. We had a sponsor.
0: Yeah.
1: It was going to, you know, and you know, he ordered, you know, every wine, every champagne they had on the menu, and we got stuck with a $300 or $400 bill. I do. That was probably 25 years ago, if I had to guess.
0: I'm thinking 35.
1: 35. Well, it could be. You're right.
0: About 15 years after that, I hear him call back in. He goes through the same thing. Hey, do you remember me? I'm the guy that did it, and you said, "Oh yeah, I do."
1: Now that I think about it, that would have. I'm trying to do the timing in my head. That would have probably been. Yeah, I think it was certainly more than 30 years ago, maybe 35 years. You're right.
0: Yeah.
1: You remembered about. Hey, thanks for the call. I really do appreciate it. We head to the break. We still have more guests to go. 2 hours to go. Your phone calls continue. John Adams, brother of Samuel, will join us next.

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6: 20 years ago, the average attention span was about 2.5 minutes. Today, it's just 47 seconds. Pretty disconcerting. That's according to new research out of UC Irvine. But really, this isn't our fault, at least not entirely. We can blame technology and the world around us. Attention, it turns out, is not an unlimited resource. You only have so much of it to give. Start paying more attention to what times of the day you seem to be at your mental peak. Try to knock out the more complicated stuff during that time. It's also important to take breaks every so often so you can more easily lock in when you're trying to concentrate. One expert said, even trying to visualize where you want to end your day with everything all wrapped up or with tons left to do, that can act as a real motivator. I'm Dr. Sanjay Gupta, helping you live a better life.
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0: detour from that. Maybe actually get to the college football field. Who's looking good and who's not? One of our favorite guests, John Adams, longtime sports columnist in Knoxville, joins us. John, good afternoon. I hope the early summer is treating you well.
1: Yes, it is, Paul. Day to day. We're all day to day, though.
0: You know what? You're right, especially covering college football, because tomorrow they may just cancel the whole sport the way things are going.
1: Well, yeah, it's never been so volatile. I was looking at preseason. There's such a long time between the last championship game and then the next season. And in the Southeast, where college football matters so much, that gives you way too much time to think about this. You see the early predictions, and then not quite as early predictions and so forth. I could change from one week to the next.
0: Well, I'll tell you what, you're welcome to do that, but I want to talk about some of the SEC teams, and I know you did this recently with Topmeyer, talking about, you know, whether overrated or not. Georgia is a school that everyone just assumes is going to win the SEC every year, because they just about do win the SEC every year, but they've struggled after that. After winning two in a row, they can't seem to get out of their own way in the playoffs. So where are you this year on the dogs?
1: Well, as long as Kirby Smart is the head coach, I think of it as a playoff team. And I like Georgia's schedule this year. I think it's easier than it's been the previous 2 years when they had that interim SEC schedule. So I like Georgia, but I still have questions about it, as I do so many SEC teams. Gunnar Stockton is a proven commodity. He's a clutch guy. He raises the level of play of all his teammates. But I just don't know if Georgia's passing game is good enough to win a national championship. It can get in the playoffs, but I really wonder when you get into those upper echelon matchups, and I'm not putting this solely on Gunnar Stockton. I mean, the passing game in its totality, it doesn't have Brock Bowers. It doesn't have Lev McConkey. I just wonder about its receiving core. I thought Georgia failed to help itself enough in the transfer portal. I know Kirby's been reluctant to use that as much as other programs do, but man, I thought if he could have gotten another Zachariah Branch, I thought that would have been a big plus.
0: Well, John, I'll tell you somebody, a coach that did use it very effectively, we think, and that's Steve Sarkisian. Texas is always expected to contend. They picked up best wide receiver, the best running back, in addition to having Arch Manning. What do you make out of the Longhorns?
1: Well, see, I would rate Texas number one in the conference. And because of that, I like it when you have an offensive-minded coach. And Steve Sarkisian is a terrific offensive coach, although I wonder about his goal line play selection at times. Overall, really good offensive coach. He's loaded up on offense. So, yeah, you got to be good enough on defense, too. But when you have a really good offensive coordinator or offensive play caller, as Sarkisian can be, I think when you've got all the pieces to make it work, you really are dangerous. And you just alluded to that. I still wonder about, and I do this with just about everybody in the transfer area, how good will your offensive line be? And I'm not sold on Texas. It may turn out to be. Well, it seems like everybody's cobbling together an offensive line now. There's very little continuity because of the portal. And I think that's kind of an area where you need continuity sometimes. But otherwise, just all those offensive weapons that Sarkisian has to work with, I think, is impressive.
0: Let me just kind of keep working our way through the conference, John. I think if I remember correctly, Texas A&M is next, or Oklahoma is next on your list that you were ranking. So, I mean, they seem like they're going to really be good, but is it the schedule that concerns you?
1: Yeah, it's a schedule. And here's why how I get it. This is confusing, Paul. We took Athlon's preseason top 25, Blake and I did,
0: okay,
1: in our SEC Unfiltered podcast, and we would go down the line and say overrated, underrated. Thought Texas and Georgia were about right. I thought Oklahoma was a little too high at number three. And part of that has to do with the schedule. Man, since Oklahoma came into this league, it's almost as though the SEC has conspired to make it hard on the Sooners. You look at its schedule for the two interim years, and now even this year, it is really a tough schedule, I think. And when you look at it, lost some really, really big-time defensive playmakers. And I guess part of this is historical, but I don't see Oklahoma having as many dynamic offensive playmakers like it did in the old days when you think of the very best of Oklahoma football. I like John Mateer. I liked him pre-hand injury throwing the ball, not as much afterward. So I think Oklahoma's too high at number three. I would probably have it maybe all the way down at number eight.
0: And now you have a bunch of schools. I'll throw them in bunches here. You've got Texas A&M, obviously Ole Miss, and LSU. Of that group, who do you give the best chance of? Because we are now on the CFP cut line as you get past the first two or three schools.
1: Yeah, I think Texas and Georgia kind of stick out. Lane Kiffin's hit it big in the transfer portal. I think he added about 9 wide receivers.
0: He did.
1: I love having a 6'7", Tredez, what's his name, Tredez Green or Johnson. I forgot the guy's name, but he's 6'7". I think that's a tight end that LSU didn't get enough out of last year. So I love what he's added. He's enhanced the defense, too. Some really big-time players. I would probably have LSU third, but I overrated LSU terribly last year. I thought it could win the national championship, and oops, not quite. So, I would have LSU next, then Texas A&M. I like the supporting cast for Marcel Reed. Some people are kind of down on him, but I know he's been inconsistent. But I remember what he – not just that – final drive against Miami that did work out in the playoff, but I remember what he did in that great last drive against Notre Dame early in the year. I think he'll be better, so I like A&M, and then I would have Ole Miss next, mainly because of Trinidad Chambliss. I go way back. He's to me the closest thing Ole Miss has had to Archie Manning at quarterback. He's just a playmaker, and he's good under pressure.
0: John Adams, let me get to Alabama. I mean, they may still be a top 20 team, but we're now about down to 7 or 8 or 9 in the SEC. It's been a while since Alabama has been this far down, even though it's marginal. What do you make out of the Tide?
1: Well, Paul, I think its defense should be better, but I still, anytime you aren't sure who your quarterback will be, that always bothers me in today's game as much as anything. I know Kalen DeBoer has a really good track record with QBs. I kind of thought Alabama overachieved last year, just getting in the playoff. But I look at Georgia, and I kind of wonder about Alabama. Alabama. I look at Alabama and kind of wonder about it the way I do Georgia. Does it have enough offensive playmakers? Who's going to be the big guy to make those clutch catches in a big-time game at wide receiver? I'm just not sold on that. And I also wonder about offensive line because it seems like Alabama's offensive line gets overrated every year.
0: Talking to John Adams. John, I'm sure by now you've noticed I haven't mentioned the school you cover the most, and that's the University of Tennessee. They are clearly preseason-wise in the second half of a league. After last year, if they end up in that part of the league, I doubt too many people on your block will be very happy. What's it look like for Josh Heupel's team?
1: Yeah, Paul, I would say Tennessee, when I look at Tennessee, it's really all about the quarterback. I think Tennessee's offensive line will be better. I think this will be the best offensive line Josh Heupel's had. He's got a couple of proven wide receivers and potential a young receiver who could come through big time. and Ethan Davis, I think, could be a big time receiver tight end. So I'm convinced the defense will be much better. It was horrible last year. So I see it as overall improved team. And if it just had Joey Aguilar back, who led the conference in passing yards per game, if it just had him back, I could see Tennessee as a playoff contender. So now it kind of comes down, if one of these young quarterbacks, maybe true freshman Faison Brandon, impressive looking guy, one of those physical guys with a big arm and can move. If he came through, Tennessee could move above the middle of the pack. I really believe that.
0: Well, that would be good news to fans of the Big Orange. John, many, many thanks. Always great to hear from you. John Adams from the Knoxville News Sentinel here on a Friday afternoon. We'll take a short break. We'll head to Omaha a little bit later on, where one score is in today. West Virginia has beaten Troy 7-5. We'll talk about the SEC schools starting tonight with David DeLucci in a couple of minutes.
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13: A better life with Dr. Sanjay Gupta.
14: Breast cancer is the most common cancer among women in the world. And according to a new study out of the University of Washington School of Medicine, an estimated 3.5 million cases a year are expected by 2050. Now, the good news is we've gotten so much better at screening, earlier detection, and cutting-edge treatments in many countries, including here in the United States. But even here in America, black women have a death rate from breast cancer that is 40% higher than white women, a disparity that exists despite our world-class treatment infrastructure. So what can you do to lower your risk? Eat less red meat? Try your best to manage your blood sugar and your weight? Exercise is really important. Cut back on drinking, quit smoking. And remember this, you should start getting mammograms. At what age? 40. That's when you should start. I'm Dr. Sanjay Gupta, helping you live a better life.
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0: We are back, and let's check in with Gino in South Dakota. Hello, Gino.
1: How's it going, Paul?
0: We are doing great.
1: So many questions to ask you, Paul. So many questions to ask you. So little time. Will you give me a little bit of your time here, Paul?
0: Absolutely.
1: Excellent. So you were talking about the counterculture revolution era, you know, because of what Kiffin said. And you seem to have flip-flopped back and forth between whether he was manufacturing some drama and whether that all should be left in the past. So I was wondering, as you were growing up, I'm sure you faced similar obstacles growing up in the area where you grew up. How did you feel about Goodman and Schwerner getting killed in Mississippi? Did it rally something in your brain? Did your parents talk about it? Was it something you felt bad about?
0: Well, it happened in the mid-60s, so I was fairly young, and it didn't register with me. But my parents did talk about it, and they talked a lot about what was going on. Remember, when I was 12 years old, Martin Luther King was killed just a few miles away from where we live. So that was certainly on my mind and in my thoughts. Mm-hmm. And it had a profound effect on me. And growing up in that environment, busing was going on. There were a lot of racial strife. And I heard quite a bit about that at home.
1: Right, because the way it sounded like when you talked before is like you didn't know anything about it, and you weren't privy to personal details about it. But now I can see that you were influenced by it to a certain degree. What do you think that Kiffin has to do with it, though? I mean, these problems existed 50 years before he even was around. You know what I mean? He's not the cause of any of it. He's just, you know, being himself. Why was there so much flack aimed at his comments in Vanity Fair when you were talking about them on the radio, I think like a week ago?
0: Well, the reason why it became a big story was his decision to talk about it. And in interviewing the writer, and I was also interviewed for the piece, so I had a little bit of knowledge of it. And Kiffin had a choice. He could choose not to bring it up. Or to do what he did. And my own theory on it was he brought it up just to continue to rub salt in a wound that he created, but for whatever reason, he seems to be acting like he was the aggrieved party here. So that's really my only thought on that. In the end, it's gone away. It's just Lane Kiffin being Lane Kiffin, and I haven't really thought about it. I mean, the article came out 6 weeks ago. I haven't given him much thought since.
1: Right. The only other thing I would say about that is, you know, I don't see any negative. I don't see the negative aspect of him bringing light to the subject. You know, whether it was for his own personal gain or not. I mean, the more people know about the inequality and the acceptance rate, admissions rate.
0: Gino, the only thing I would offer you is that he was a coach at Ole Miss for 6 years, and I know him pretty well, yep. As you probably know. He never once mentioned it to me. He never once made a big deal about it. The only time I remember Lane Kiffin being active on the issue was when he, along with Mike Leach and many others, marched to get the Confederate flag taken down at the Capitol. But beyond that, I don't remember the issue ever coming up. Gino, thank you for the walk down memory lane in the 60s. Tom is up next in Alpharetta, Georgia.
2: Yeah, that's amazing, Paul, that someone would call in and ask about that. I'm just stunned. Let me tell you something, Gino. I sat down with the killer of the three civil rights workers and had a bologna sandwich and some Kool-Aid made by my mother-in-law. Yeah. So, see, you really don't know anything. You're just this typical, I know, I know, I know. Something like the girls that came down and said there were white and black fountains in Atlanta in 1971. See? And there were sharecropping. Sharecropping went out with the tractors, you idiot. You have no idea what you're talking about. I grew up in the bastion of the Klan, okay? I was not a member of the Klan. My father was in the Klan. My father-in-law was in the Klan. Everyone associated in that area south of the city was associated or knew the Klan. You don't know what you're talking about. Now, it just fascinates me. They were tried by a white jury, and they were not convicted. So where do you think the civil rights law came?
0: Yeah. Well, I tell you what, we lost a call on him calling the guys that killed the civil rights workers, SOBs. I would have been happy to share that with the audience, considering some of the other stuff that happens at ESPN. But we'll take a short break. We are back as we head to Omaha right after this.
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12: Breast cancer is the most common cancer among women in the world. And according to a new study out of the University of Washington School of Medicine, an estimated 3.5 million cases a year are expected by 2050. Now, the good news is we've gotten so much better at screening, earlier detection, and cutting-edge treatments in many countries, including here in the United States. But even here in America, Black women have a death rate from breast cancer that is 40% higher than white women, a disparity that exists despite our world-class treatment infrastructure. So what can you do to lower your risk? Eat less red meat? Try your best to manage your blood sugar and your weight? Exercise is really important. Cut back on drinking, quit smoking. And remember this, you should start getting mammograms. At what age? 40. That's when you should start. I'm Dr. Sanjay Gupta, helping you live a better life.
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0: So we welcome you back. One game in the College World Series. Troy goes down to West Virginia earlier today, and there's a lot happening. Ole Miss and North Carolina tonight, and tomorrow it's all SEC. David DeLucci joining us from Omaha. David, thank you. And, I mean, it's almost become cliche to talk about how great the SEC is, but there's no escaping it, is there?
1: You can't. I mean, for all the haters out there, when you look at this field of eight and there's five SEC teams, you got to scratch your head and say, well, maybe, you know what, maybe they're right. Maybe it's extremely competitive and anybody in that conference can make it all the way to the pinnacle of college baseball. And look, that's what we have. And we're missing a couple of teams like Auburn that was ranked number four and a couple of big time teams and replace them with Alabama and Oklahoma, teams that were in the middle of the pack. But they played extremely difficult schedules, and that schedule during conference play has led to this out here.
0: Well, let's start with tonight because it's certainly top of mind, and we had Bianca on the other day, and Ole Miss has done it again. It sounds like a familiar plot. They take on a pretty highly regarded North Carolina team. There's not many of those top seeds left, but what do you see in this game?
1: I think it's going to be a great pitching matchup on both sides. Right now, the weather is 85 degrees, but it's a 17-mile-an-hour wind blowing straight in from center field, and that takes away from the qualities that Ole Miss has that have got them here. It's going to be a pitcher's duel right out of the gate, and North Carolina is sending a young man, Jason DeCaro, who won game two against USC in the Super Regionals. He pitched a complete game shutout, only gave up two hits and one walk. Extremely talented pitcher on the mound, and to top him, Ole Miss went away from Hunter Elliott, who's been their game one starter for most of the year, to Taylor Rabe, who is a guy that can kind of match him pitch for pitch. He's going to throw 96 miles an hour. Ole Miss needs to really keep North Carolina off the scoreboard because the depth of the North Carolina pitching staff is so good that once they get a lead, they can play mix and match throughout the course of the game. And the other thing is, when you really look at the statistics for this ball game, North Carolina either is ahead of Ole Miss in every statistic or right around with them. So they're extremely good. They've been ranked in the top five for the better part of the year. And it's a team that's kind of snuck up into this field, but they know how good they are, and we're going to see it in display. They're one of the highest scoring teams in the country.
0: Of the four that are playing today, and we've seen West Virginia so far, is there one school that you like the most to get out of that, to play for it all?
1: Well, it's West Virginia has been playing some really great baseball. It's ignited that fan base. We've watched that fan base climb throughout the course of the last 4 or 5 years. Troy is an incredible story. Just coming, that's the Cinderella team. That's the mid-major team that has really come out of nowhere. Those are two great teams, and UNC is a blue blood that has been here twice out of the last 3 years. But I gotta favor the Ole Miss Rebels. There's too much firepower in that team. They ran through regional and super regional with really good offenses. Ole Miss beat Arizona State and Nebraska in the first round, and then Auburn, who was a tremendous team in the super regionals. To me, they're battle tested, and of all the SEC teams, they've actually had, in an unbalanced SEC conference schedule, they've had the toughest schedule of anybody in the SEC. So I think if you look at them and you look at the power that they have from top to bottom, along with the stud ace that's going on the mound and a very good bullpen that Ole Miss will rely on, three arms that could probably pitch every game in this tournament, I think the advantage on that side of the bracket goes to Ole Miss.
0: Let's flip over to tomorrow, and what an afternoon it's going to be. Oklahoma taking on Alabama, which has not been there in a while. What do you see there?
1: Two good teams, man. They match up really well. Oklahoma is a team that can beat you on small ball. They lead this field in stolen bases. They like to create chaos along the base pass. But they hit 18 home runs in the first two rounds of the NCAA tournament. And they started this season off, their first seven games, they scored double-digit runs, and they kind of fizzled out during the middle of the year. Their pitching staff had been inconsistent at times, but they ran through Georgia Tech, which many thought was the best offense that we have in this field this year. They ran through them, and it was some key home runs from guys like Dayton Taki and Josh Walk and some of those players that have really stepped up in the NCAA tournament. They've got a ton of momentum. And then on the other end, Alabama's got a tremendous pitching staff. Tyler Fay is their ace. He'll go in game one. He pitched a no-hitter earlier this season. And they've got a superstar in Justin LeBron that's one of the most talented NCAA baseball players that we have. If they can get a good output from him, they're going to go a long way. So that matchup right out of the gate is two very similar teams that could go the distance. If the field does not play as a hitter's ballpark, that's the two teams you look for. And then in the nightcap is going to be Texas versus Georgia, two powerhouses that match up really well. Georgia leads the nation in home runs. They've got seven guys on that team with double-digit home runs. Texas has tremendous power, but their starting rotation with Dylan Volantis at the very beginning of that rotation, he comes in with an ERA of 2.03. It's one of the best rotations in the nation, and so that's going to be a great matchup as well.
0: Okay, you picked one side of it. The other side may not be as easy, especially with Texas and Georgia. So give us the matchup. Ole Miss versus... who in
1: is it? Is it a cop out if I say it'll be an SEC team? Is that a cop out if I say the SEC team will make it out of that bracket?
0: It's an accurate statement, but it is a cop out.
1: I'll say Georgia has just shown complete dominance throughout the course of this season and through the first two rounds of the NCAA tournament. I think they hit 25 home runs. I don't care what field they play in. That team is powerful enough that they can hit the long ball. And their pitching in the NCAA regional first round did not give up a single home run and had a team ERA of one. So I think if Georgia plays the way they have the whole season, they're the favorite over everybody. So right now, it looks like it's going to be Ole Miss against Georgia in the championship.
0: David, enjoy it. What an afternoon it's already been, tonight, tomorrow, and we will continue talking to you as we get closer to the championship. David DeLucci joining us live from OPA. Coverage after the game tonight right here on the SEC Network. Wow, that's a pretty amazing scene out there. We'll take a phone call here as we continue on a Friday afternoon, and Long is up next in South Carolina.
2: Good afternoon, Paul. Good afternoon, Paul. Thanks for taking my call. Are you watching the USA play tonight, or are you watching the College World Series, or as Swamp Dog calls it, the SEC tournament? Or SEC whatever. If he calls this the SEC tournament, what does he call the SEC tournament?
0: I will definitely be keeping my eyes on SoFi tonight.
2: Me too. I just want to address two callers really quick. This new guy, Smith, he called in the other day and said something about me. I can't even remember what it was, but there was something else that he said that kind of triggered me. He said I was yapping like a woman. On this show, that is not a bad thing when you have callers like Adrian, Sheila, Jeff Elizabeth, even Dr. Retta. Those women forget more at night than Smit has ever known, and it didn't work for him, and I felt it was kind of disrespectful. With that being said, I tried to think about where did Smit get his name, and this is what I came up with. I don't know if it's correct, but this is what I think. That Smit was conceived and born in a Hardee's bathroom. And when this took place, and his mama looked down into the commode, she said, "Oh, beep." And thank God she's dyslexic, or I think we know what his real name would be. That's just one theory. That's neither here nor there. Now let's get to my good buddy, Dylan. Dylan, I apologize. You say it's all rehearsed and it's not original, and I say the same old stuff. And I said, you know what? I'm not going to do that today, Dylan. I'm going to go straight to you, and I'm going to tell you some things you've never heard or been asked. Let me just repeat it because it's Dylan, Paul. Some things you've never heard or been asked, and I'll go through these fast. The first one is, have you ever not lived on bricks? Good call, Dylan. You smell nice. Is that only your second ankle monitor? That is your third Miata, correct? Dylan, where'd you go to college? How's your 401k? Dylan, That was a really good idea. And finally, do you and JD have a prenup? Paul, I hope you have a great weekend. Go USA.
0: Thank you very, very much. Brian is up next in Tulsa.
3: Hey, Paul. How you doing today, my friend?
0: All good here. Thank you.
3: Well, I was going through today, and I went just to make sure if this was a true story or not. And I think I sent you a tweet about it, but I heard that Attorney General of Oklahoma, who's running for governor, just sent a letter to the Big 12 asking them to sanction Texas Tech.
0: That is correct.
3: What are your thoughts about that?
0: One thing I've learned, Brian, when people run for political office, they will do and say anything, so I don't pay much attention to it.
3: Yeah, they're as much as annoying as getting all those damn political ads every single day in the mail, which I would want to rip my hair off every time I see those annoying things. And Paul, let me ask you one more question here, and for football. What do you think? Do you think the Oklahoma Georgia game? Do you think that could possibly be a night game?
0: Yes, without a doubt. I'm trying to remember. That's in the, that's a flex game, if I remember from the other day. 3:30. Yeah. What is the other game that day? That's what I need to remember. There's two really, really. I think there's two really good games that day.
3: Yeah. I tell you, that's the crazy thing about this 9-game schedule now is 3 good games in the SEC could be early, mid, and then at night. So, Paul, you have a great day.
0: Yeah,
3: have a great weekend.
0: Yeah. Brian, I tell you what, Texas or Tennessee's that day. That's a noon game. LSU is an A&M. If I had to bet today, I bet that's a night game. That's just my early prediction.
3: Yeah, I could see the Tennessee Texas game, maybe the 3:30 game, and then what was the other one you said, Paul?
0: Well, the other game I think to contend with is LSU, A&M at LSU. But right now, I think Oklahoma Georgia. Now, everything depends on the early part of the season, but that's I'm putting my money on that one because it is you don't get these two very often, and it feels like a prime time game. Thanks for the call. Up against the break, more to come. Right after this.
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8: 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That's according to the National Sleep Foundation. Now, that organization recommends 14 to 17 hours a night for newborns, 12 to 15 for infants, 11 to 14 for toddlers, 10 to 13 for preschoolers, and 9 to 11 for school-aged children. 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I'm Dr. Sanjay Gupta, helping you live a better life.
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0: Liz Allison showed up at a particular restaurant in Uniontown
1: right.
0: on somebody's arm, and it caused quite the controversy. And the Paul Feinbaum show at the time, I think, was looking for a female voice to call and dish about the subject.
1: And was that Joe? By the way, Ray, was that Joe Diffie she was dating?
0: Yes. Yes.
1: Okay.
0: Yes. And a fellow by the name of Bob Lockamy called my wife while I'm out of town working and asked her to comment on the story. And, of course, being the woman that she was able to cold turkey. But I tell people all the time now, Paul, if there's another caller to your show that's had the Paul Feinbaum show call while he's out of town and fooled around with his wife, I'm unaware of it.
1: You know, Ray, that's funny. I used to tell people the show was so bad in terms of the audience that we literally called people to call us. And that's true, by the way.
0: It's very true. I can
1: somebody got
0: that.
1: One of the callers, I don't remember who, maybe Mike from Centerpoint. Remember that name?
0: Yes.
1: Somebody got mad at us one day and like called another show and said the Feinbaum show is so bad that they actually called the callers to call in. And clearly that's what we were talking about was your wife. And I tried to explain to Lockamy that it's not that if you're going to do this, be a little bit discreet about it. But Bob never could master that.
0: No, Bob was Bob. I mean, there's no hidden agendas to Bob.
1: But Ray, I swear, back in the first couple of months of the show, I'm not sure we had I think we had more callers than we did audience.
0: I agree. I don't disagree with that at all. If you had five or six listening to your show, you're just having a good day.
1: I mean, Ray, listen, congratulations, and we love you. Talk to you soon. The show was not, now it comes on at 2:00 in the Central Time Zone. The original show, if I believe, it came on at 6:00. It went 6 to 8, so it wasn't exactly prime time. Yeah, it was, as Jamari just reminded, it was an after-hours show, basically. Augie missed those days, but he's with us now.
2: Hey, Paul, what's up?
1: Hey there.
2: Hey, what'd you want? Jamari called me and said
1: we were trying to get you to call in today, but apparently you misunderstood.
2: Oh, okay, well, I'm sorry. I was on the phone and, you know, hey, sorry. Okay. But anyway, Kip Kiefer. And tonight, Paul, today, the World Series starts, and Jay Johnson is where he deserves to be, sitting on his couch watching the games on ESPN. Thank you, Jay Johnson, for bringing us nothing this year. But, Paul, can Chris's calls get any dumber? I mean, they were in a continuum where they were consistently the same level of stupidity, but they seem to be declining, meaning getting dumber and dumber as he calls in.
1: So you mean Chris from South Carolina?
2: Clemson Chris has
1: You asked me a trick. Is that a trick question? Can his calls get any worse?
2: Well, as Cat Daddy would say, Paul, there's them people from Clemson up there. No, it's not a trick question. Can he really get any dumber than his calls are already getting?
1: See, Augie, I know you're an attorney, but if I answered that question in the affirmative, then it would look like I'm saying Chris is dumb.
2: Okay, well, let's move on to the next thing, Paul.
1: Okay.
2: I'll get off of Chris. So, Paul, has Alabama now become a baseball school? Because let's revisit things. For the longest, they were a football school, and we love football. Then football went downhill and NATO showed up, and we're now a basketball school. Well, that's worked out to a degree, but it's not taking them to where they want to be in the promised land. Well, now it's a base. They're in the World Series. Is Alabama now officially a baseball school? Have they finally found their sport, Paul? Or do we have to wait for maybe the equestrians or tennis or golf maybe?
1: Well, I think when you get to the College World Series for the first time in 20 years or whatever it is, you're probably not a baseball school yet. I think Alabama is a basketball school, though.

0: Really? You know, that's going to make AL.com and all the other wire services. So
1: I'm sure
0: football has fallen now below basketball?
1: Oh, I don't. Well, listen, basketball, Final Four a couple of years ago, bunch of Elite Eights. They had a professional player on their team this year. I mean, they do it all in basketball.
0: But, Paul, we're talking about Alabama. God ordained Alabama to be
1: I know
0: college
1: school.
0: Football. Okay. Just making sure. Are you on Haldol today, Paul? I just want to make sure because that statement was kind of profound. Just want to make sure you didn't get in line and accidentally take a cup.
1: You know what, Augie? I did. They were giving out something free at the local CVS. I must have taken the wrong one.
0: All right. Well, make sure John gets two doses today, Paul. And that's John from St. Louis. And, oh, by the way, is John from Louisville still calling in? I haven't heard him in a while.
1: John from Louisville was our first caller today. We'd be happy to send you a replay of it. We have one more hour to go. It's not like the fourth quarter where we put our fingers up, but we're pretty happy that it's the last hour.
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10: We've talked a lot about measles over the past year, but mumps has largely flown under the radar, even though it's been making a bit of a comeback as well. That's because fewer people are getting the MMR vaccine, which stands for measles, mumps, and rubella. The vaccine's been around for decades. It is effective. It is safe. What makes mumps outbreaks difficult to contain is that symptoms usually don't appear for 2 to 3 weeks after someone's been exposed. And that can make it hard to pin down where that exposure took place. And someone who is infected can transmit the virus to someone else before they are symptomatic. If you get sick, which could manifest like a run-of-the-mill respiratory virus or the telltale swelling of your cheeks and jaw, all you can really do at that point is to treat the symptoms and also isolate yourself so you don't infect anyone else. I'm Dr. Sanjay Gupta, helping you live a better life.
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0: We are back. One more hour to go on a Friday afternoon. We appreciate you all being here. And Vance starts it off for us. Good afternoon, Vance.
1: Hey, Paul. I did not mean to call back again, but after I heard that brilliant dissertation from Gino, and thank God for Tom, who set him up and kicked him a new ass. Paul, I'm convinced about three things in this world. Number one, there's never going to be racial harmony, especially with people like Gino bringing up something from way back in the 60s. He doesn't know what the hell happened there, Paul, and you know it as well as Tom did. Then there's never going to be peace between the North and South unless there's another 9/11 or Pearl Harbor, which neither one of us were alive for that. But the other thing is there's never going to be peace in the Middle East. Let's get real here. The Camp David Accords are full of crap. But one thing that happens, you've got people like Gino calling up here, talking out his ass, and then I can guarantee you this, I promise you this, give 3 or 4 months without racial strife, and one of the media papers in this country will bring up a story kind of like Gino did. Have you not noticed that? They just won't let it go, Paul.
0: I have noticed that. So you're right.
1: I'm so sick of talking about the color. I'm 70 damn years old. I'm tired of talking about the color of someone's skin. But, Paul, they won't let you get away from it. They won't let you. So my hat's off to Tom. Tom said it straight. And last of all, I don't give a damn what anybody says. I think Long is damn clever. I like him. So, hey, Paul, I'm sorry to bother and interrupt somebody else's calls today, but thank you for taking me, my friend.
0: Thank you, Vance. All the best. Emmanuel is up next in New York. Good afternoon. Emmanuel, you there? Rick is up next in Houston. Rick, go right ahead.
2: Hey, good afternoon, Paul. So, Paul, I'm gonna answer the question you kind of didn't really want to answer. And to answer Augie's question, can Chris's calls get any dumber? The answer is yes, unequivocally, they can. Just wait until Monday, and we'll find out for sure. But Paul, you know, I am so over Brendan Sorsby, and I just hope not to hear his name again until football season. I think what this show needs, Paul, is a phoner feud between Dylan and Stimp, and I think it would be very entertaining to see which one of them could get an actual word out first between all the stuttering and stammering. But, Paul, I need to ask you a question. What exactly is this thing, and where exactly is it being fired into that Stimp keeps talking about?
0: I don't have a good answer for you there, Rick. Hey, thank you for the call. Let me think here. Parker is up next. Hey, Parker. Parker, are you there? Go right ahead.
3: Yeah, I'm here. I can't lie. Who do you think is going to win the SEC championship this year?
0: I think it's going to come down to Georgia or Texas. How about that?
3: Georgia or Texas?
0: Yeah.
3: I think Texas is loaded this year. I can go Texas. But if Alabama's got a loaded roster this year too. So I think Alabama could make it. And I think Georgia's going to struggle this year.
0: Okay, well, thank you for your call. Really do appreciate it. Cat Daddy is up next. So hello, Cat Daddy.
4: Big Ball, looking good, sounding good as always. I'm going to tell you something. I know my Gamecocks are going to have a great year this year. I'm hoping they do, because if they don't, the people here in Columbia, they ain't going to put up with another losing season. And do you see anything like that happening?
0: Well, yeah, you're right. They will not put up with another losing season. I'm pretty upbeat on the Gamecocks. I think that, you know, you got a quarterback that is very capable. Got some pretty good players across the board, and I think this is a bounce back year for the Gamecocks.
4: God bless you. I love to hear that every time you say it, Mr. Feinbaum.
0: Thank you.
4: Have a great day. God bless America. We coming back.
0: We are. We're gonna figure this thing out eventually. Handsome Joe is up next.
5: Roll Tide, roll, Paul Feinbaum. And hey, South Carolina is going to have a good year. They probably won't lose more than six games, which is good for them, Paul. That's good for them. So, Cat Daddy, you got something to look forward to there. But, Paul, first, I'd like to say congratulations to Ray and Irondale. I don't know Ray personally. We follow each other on Twitter. But just from what I know, from, you know, tweeting back and forth, he seems like a real good guy. And I know, you know, when he calls in here, he's one of the level-headed guys that does call in. He's a very good guy, and I think a lot of Ray, Paul. But can I possibly say something about a couple of knucklehead callers?
0: You may.
5: Well, the first one is Long. Long, I'm going to tell you something, buddy. You run that mouth, nothing but crap comes up. So shut up, sit down, and stop interrupting the adults. And Long, you call yourself Long. Hey, it's more like short. And I ain't talking height, you dipstick dummy. And the second one I want to refer to is Stimp. Because Stimp, you know, he jabbers y'all a lot, Paul. He jabbers y'all so fast he breaks the sound barrier. But Stimp, you trash talk a lot of great callers. Everybody you mentioned is all great callers, especially the regulators. And I'm going to tell you what, Stimp, you wouldn't make a good pimple on the asthma regulator, a black hatter, or just anybody else that calls in. So go French kiss a donkey's butt, you ass-faced loser. Now fire that in there, Stimp. But, Paul, I'm just glad I got in for a few minutes here, and I just want to say, brother, I hope you have a good weekend. You know, roll, tide, roll. I'm sitting here drinking coffee, watching the rain, and watching the show, and I'm loving it, Paul. So you have a good weekend, my brother. Love you, man, and we'll see you next week.
0: Thank you. Drew is up next in Macon, Georgia. Hello, Drew.
6: Hey, Paul. How you doing today, man?
0: Well, thank you.
6: I wanted to, you know, first of all, call in and say, you know, congratulations to Daniel Jackson for winning the award today. I think it was named earlier today, and hopefully they do a great job in Omaha here for the College World Series.
0: Absolutely. I think they will.
6: And, you know, I tell you, Wes Johnson has done an unbelievable job with the, you know, 40 win seasons he's had since he's been there. And then finally kind of, you know, getting over the hump and going to Omaha for the first time since 2008 has, you know, Georgia's always been known as a football school, but, you know, the other sports that haven't, like basketball and baseball are just things that the fans, there's a lot of really, really diehard fans that have been wanting to get back into the prominence of where Georgia baseball could be and should be, I think, you know, and just he's done an absolutely awesome job. And one more thing, I'd like to just throw something out there to Vance and everything, being that we're both from the great state of Georgia, and being upset about somebody bringing up the color of somebody's skin, it kind of isn't really a thing for, you know, you really should be upset, because there was a long time in this country that couldn't be brought up. So for it to be brought up now, it might be more than people think, but it was probably not as much as it used to be. And I think that we all need to step back and look at that in that perspective as well, not just in this perspective as we're hearing about it all the time.
0: Drew, well said. Thank you very, very much. Dylan is up next.
7: Paralegal. Hey, Paul. Do you think that LSU is officially a cornhole school now?
0: I think you're right.
7: I mean, they definitely sucked it up on the baseball diamond. Jay Johnson. I mean, dude. Hey, look, Augie, I'm gonna tell you right now, dude. The first part of your call, cracking on Clemson, Chris. I thought that call was going to be 100%. You was 100% correct on that, and then until you started talking crap about Alabama. Dude, we own y'all in every sport. It doesn't matter. Dude, just go sit in the corner and sit down somewhere, dude. Just give it a break. Anyway, speaking of Chris, Paul, I was sitting on the couch yesterday after I called, and I was watching – And Chris come on after me on his fifth call of the day, and his picture popped up. You talking about he scared the bejesus out of me, Paul. I'm telling you, I about jumped out of my dadgum skin. That dude's so dadgum ugly, he could trick or treat over the telephone. I mean, he is. But anyway, y'all tune in to the Dirty South Sports Talk tonight on X. We're gonna be talking some ball and everything. And but anyway, Paul, the dirtiest player in the game is out of here.
0: We will continue for another 50 minutes. Not that we're counting. More of your phone calls straight ahead.
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16: We've talked a lot about measles over the past year, but mumps has largely flown under the radar, even though it's been making a bit of a comeback as well. That's because fewer people are getting the MMR vaccine, which stands for measles, mumps, and rubella. The vaccine's been around for decades. It is effective. It is safe. What makes mumps outbreaks difficult to contain is that symptoms usually don't appear for 2 to 3 weeks after someone's been exposed. And that can make it hard to pin down where that exposure took place. And someone who is infected can transmit the virus to someone else before they are symptomatic. If you get sick, which could manifest like a run-of-the-mill respiratory virus or the telltale swelling of your cheeks and jaw, all you can really do at that point is to treat the symptoms and also isolate yourself so you don't infect anyone else. I'm Dr. Sanjay Gupta, helping you live a better life.
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0: We welcome you back. It has been a crazy show. Let me, Long has something else to say. Long, good afternoon.
1: Paul, I apologize to all the callers and everything, but I'm just kind of astonished at the fact that Handsome Joe from Red Bay said what he said. I don't know what I did to Handsome Joe. I don't know if it's his Girl Scout troop with Dylan and JD, whatever that club was that they invited me to, that I said not today or ever. But listen here, Handsome Joe, you don't talk down to me like that. It sounds like you went today at the Pig for PBR instead of your pepper steak and cornbread. You need to take a seat. I don't even know what he's thinking. Have a good weekend.
0: Thank you for sharing that. We'll go from that stunningly good call to an even better one. John from St. Louis.
2: And that's the way it is.
0: You know, I just have to stop here. A guy calls up the show, he waits, whatever, and he says nothing. I should know the genesis. I should be able to do an autopsy on that, but I've said all this to say that's the best John call we've ever had. Let's continue with Tim in Arkansas.
3: Well, hey, Paul, look me up. I'm old, but I'm happy. How are you?
0: We are doing great.
3: Well, I'll tell you what, that call right there just tells you it's kind of a wild world. But this kid from Soresby, do you remember a few years back there was a kid that had a situation where he had a lot of money, his parents were real rich, he got in a car, did something, somebody lost their life, and they did his defense, he was too affluent to know right from wrong. Do you remember that?
0: I vaguely remember that case, yes.
3: Well, you think that's what this guy's got? Is he too affluent or something?
0: I mean, Tim, I don't really know anything about Soresby. I don't think that's the issue. I think he's like a lot of young people. And this is the story about this case that nobody wants to talk about. It's not an excuse. I think everyone agrees what he did was wrong. But the fact that young people are gambling on college football and everything else is pervasive. That's really, to me, a big story here. That all the do-gooders in college athletics and screaming and hollering, what are they doing instead of screaming at Texas Tech? What are they doing about the issues on their own campus?
3: Yeah, but I still have no pity for this kid, none whatsoever.
0: I don't either. I'm just making a point.
3: I don't know why he would go in that, think it was possible he could pull this off.
0: Well, I'll tell you why he thinks he can pull this off. Let me start with the most obvious answer here, Tim. Thanks for the call. He's a great player. Texas Tech wanted him. They didn't just want him. They paid him $5 million to go there. And the president of the university has completely sold out his integrity. You saw him last night falling all over himself. The billionaire, former player, Cody Campbell, he has done everything impossible. I mean, it's not like nobody wants to help this guy. Everybody in Texas Tech is trying to help this guy. You have the attorney general, possibly the next U.S. senator from Texas. He's on Team Soresby. So don't act like this guy's a one-off. Everybody on that campus is rowing in the same direction. Let's continue with more phone calls. And JT is up next.
4: Hey, Paul, I appreciate you taking my call.
0: Thank you.
4: I'm sitting in my hospital bed here in Birmingham in one of the top leading transplant hospitals in the country. And I've been a big fan of yours since back when you were on Jocks when I lived in Mobile. But when they call and say to you people in your community, which we know are having their own difficulties, if they call and tell you what they're going through and how important your show is to them, I believe they really, really mean it. It is nice to be able to wake up and hear some people that you're familiar with and hear you talk and just give us some entertainment. And so I wanted to just comment to you how important that is, because I now have a second lease on life that I may not have had. And I just appreciate being able to.
0: JT, let me ask you a question, and I don't want to get, but where you don't have to go through your entire history, but I am curious. Where are you right now in what is, I know, a very arduous process?
4: Well, I have already had the transplant.
0: Okay, you have had it. Fantastic.
4: Yes, and I have. They're planning for my discharge on Tuesday, but obviously there's still a long way to go and medications and things I have to do. But again, it's being able to hear you and your people and your community is just wonderful. And to be able to know that you can turn on and listen to those folks talk and be able to just bring some levity in your life.
0: Well, JT, let me say this. I'm fairly familiar with the medical community and where you are, and you are in a great spot. And I know that was important. I can't tell you what it means to all of us that you could call us. And I know this is a long journey, but it's a lot better than it was. So we offer you every wish and prayer and continue to good luck and hope we can talk again.
4: Thanks, Paul. God bless you and all of your callers and your show. Thank you.
0: JT, thanks so much. We appreciate it. Why don't we take a break? That is an amazing call. A guy just got out of a transplant, and that's not an easy thing to do. It's an incredibly difficult thing. We appreciate it. We're up against the break. 30 minutes remain for this week.
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11: We all know how important it is to stay active as we age, especially as we get older. But I've come to realize that for as good as people are about getting their cardio in, a lot of older folks really don't seem to be doing the recommended amount of strength training or even understand why it's so important. It helps you stay functional and therefore independent for as long as possible. Certified strength and conditioning specialist Dana Santis says a great place to start is not with dumbbells or barbells, but with your body weight, which allows you to build strength while also learning how your body moves and where your limitations exist. It also reduces the risk of overwhelming your connective tissue, which adapts more slowly than muscles as we get older. Once you're comfortable, you can dial up that intensity, but do it slowly, do it carefully. I'm Dr. Sanjay Gupta, helping you live a better life.
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0: We'll tell you that tonight, after the games, SEC Now, Hall have all the live coverage from Omaha. Rhonda's up next. Help me, Rhonda.
1: Hi. Thank you, Paul, for taking my call.
0: Thank you.
1: I haven't been able to watch your show in the last 3-4 weeks. Can't wait for football season. Can't wait for it. I was just listening to your guy that called in about the transplant issue. I want to put it out there. Go get colonoscopies. My husband went 3 weeks ago, got one. He was diagnosed with diverticulitis.
0: Mm-hmm.
1: 2 weeks later, he was in surgery, in a coma, on life support for 4 days. So please, everyone out there, go get it done. Don't wait. So we haven't been able to watch a show. We can't get it on the TV in the hospitals. But I got to come home today, so I turned you on, and here we are, baby.
0: Well, Rhonda, let me tell you that I'm really glad to hear what you said, and we've all put off those type of things, and I'll include myself. People don't realize what you're playing with your life if you don't get tested.
1: Absolutely. Go get it done.
0: And one of these days, Rhonda, I am going to declare war on every hospital in America, because I keep hearing this, what you told us. I'm in the hospital for however many days and we can't get your show. I don't know why hospitals have to be so cheap when it comes to their cable outlet.
1: Yes. My husband, when he finally was able, they brought him out of this coma and he was awake. And a few days later, that's what he asked about, Paul, is your show.
0: No, I mean, I understand it. I mean, I haven't been in a hospital in a long time, but most hospitals subscribe to it's some very basic cable. I mean, it's just you tell me, but there's just not many channels, and we are a luxury channel to a hospital. But I don't understand why it's such an issue. Rhonda, thank you. Continued best to your husband, and we look forward to talking to you very soon. I'll tell you what I'm going to do. I'm going to hire an attorney, and he is going to look into why so many hospitals do not carry this show. William, you got the job. Do something with it.
2: Oh, yes, sir. Whatever I could do to help. Since I'm old and broke down, I may be in a hospital soon enough. I need to fix that. But, hey, Paul, I want to talk about your favorite subject, Sorsby. I've read both of the letters to the Big 12 from the Texas Attorney General and from Sorsby's lawyer, who I know is quite esteemed. And, you know, Paul, anybody that's ever litigated has either written or received those kind of letters. And when I used to get them, especially if the other lawyer was a jackass, my response, and they all say the same thing, you know, don't destroy documents. We're going to make these claims. We're going to take away your firstborn children. All rights are reserved. That's all lawyer language. That's a lawyer letter. And my standard response was letter received, screw you, strong letter to follow. So I started thinking about, what would I do? I think the issue becomes you've got a Texas injunction and Sorsby and Texas Tech are taking the position that it binds not only the NCAA, but it binds the Big 12, and then it binds the members of the Big 12. Well, I did a little research. You know, there's four Texas schools in the Big 12, Baylor, Houston, TCU, and Texas Tech. But there's 9 other states that have Big 12 members: Arizona, Colorado, Florida, Iowa, Kansas, Ohio, Oklahoma, Utah, and West Virginia. Now, what I would do, BYU and Utah could join forces, and ASU and U of A could join forces, and I would advise every one of those institutions in every one of those states other than Texas to file a declaratory relief action in a state court in their state and have a court in their state opine whether they are bound by this Texas injunction. Because what I didn't like about those letters to, number one, the Big 12 and to its schools was the nuance that, well, Big 12 is a member of the NCAA, and therefore the members of the Big 12, which is a standalone 501c3, they're bound by this court order. And what happens if a court in Arizona or a court in Colorado says, you're not bound by this court order? Because both of those letters threatened, I think even the Kessler letter was a little interesting because it said, what kind of an example are you filing if you violate a court order? Well, what kind of example is Texas Tech setting if they violate an NCAA rule? So I would go on the offensive in those home states and get a local order that said you're not bound by the Texas order and you can do what you can legally do.
0: William, I like what you said. By the way, I thought it was really interesting. The NCAA issued a statement today under its president, Charlie Baker, saying that this Cruz-Cantwell bill, had it passed, or if it passes, it will take care of the Sorsby issue. And I ask you, considering the Sorsby issue is a state problem, I'm not sure how they can back that one up.
2: I saw something posted, I think maybe by Tom Mars last night, that said this Cruz bill wouldn't affect any state litigation because the state litigation wasn't based on antitrust. It's contract law.
0: Exactly.
2: And so I agree with Tom Mars. He's a lot more preeminent than I am. But, if you're ASU and U of A, go to a court in Phoenix. Get them to say you're not bound by this Texas order. You're not a party to it. And the mere fact that you're affiliated with the Big 12, which is a Irvine, Texas 501c3, doesn't mean that Texas can do anything to you at all, because your rights are potentially being violated by an order that you're not bound to and you've been threatened with. Because my recollection of both those letters said, we're sending this to your member institutions, and because of the fact that the Texas order is so broad and says it's binding on the NCAA and all affiliates thereof, it binds their officers and directors. I'm not sure it binds the members of the Big 12, Paul.
0: Well said, William.
2: I'll work on that hospital thing. I'll work on that hospital thing. That should be right there with Medicaid payments.
0: Yeah, just remit your bill to the usual place, and we will do what you just said you do when you get those cease and desist letters. Well, we'll put it in the garbage can.
2: The problem is that, you sanctioned me yesterday, and I still got to worry about paying the court sanctions, Paul.
0: Yeah. Well, I'm going to waive those as long as you get us on in your neighborhood hospital. We'll take a short break. We still have a few minutes remaining. We hope you'll give us a ring. Final couple of minutes of the show is straight ahead.
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10: 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It's one of the most important things you can do for them as a parent, and yet it's often overlooked. Not only does sleep in the early years set the stage for mental and physical health, it also creates the foundation for how one sleeps later in life. That's according to the National Sleep Foundation. Now, that organization recommends 14 to 17 hours a night for newborns, 12 to 15 for infants, 11 to 14 for toddlers, 10 to 13 for preschoolers, and 9 to 11 for school-aged children. 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You can even narrate what you're doing step by step to help them along the way. I'm Dr. Sanjay Gupta, helping you live a better life.
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1: Thank you for being back here. And let me check in with Stimp, who is up next.
2: Hey, thanks for letting me ring in. And, Paul, the next time Rick in Houston calls in, tell him to pinch his nose or maybe put on a breathe right strip before he starts speaking. You know, he can practice talking out of his mouth instead of through his nostrils. You know, head back to the basement with your ball of yarn and your cash, Rick. And Paul, Handsome Joe, you know, he hasn't zoomed in a while, but, you know, just in case, whenever he decides to, do you always keep a bucket right by your side underneath that desk? Or have you gotten used to the sight of that face by now, Paul? But, you know, one thing about the regulators, they are true to their name, Paul. They are regular, because every time they talk, crap spews out of their mouth. And, Paul, are we totally sure that the person who gave Handsome Joe that nickname wasn't actually somebody with a foot fetish or maybe a podiatrist, and Joe just didn't hear him clearly or correctly when they told him he had a handsome toe? Well, don't worry, Joe. I'll patch it up simply by saying something that is clear and correct, and that's that it's a fine bone Friday. I said it's a fine bone Friday. You'll be feeling fine all Friday after watching Fine Bone Friday. Have a good weekend, Polly Boy, and the rest of the crew. Irish, first thing in there.
1: He still sings well. Nate is up next. Good afternoon.
3: Hey, Paul, how you doing?
1: We are well.
3: I just wanted to call in and say thank you from Pensacola, Florida. We appreciate everything you do down here. And I'm excited for the college football season to say go Noles. Thank you, Paul, for everything you do.
1: Thank you, Nate. We appreciate what you said there. Julie is up next in Mississippi. Hello, Julie.
4: Hey. So someone called in earlier and asked what kind of team Alabama was now. And I just wanted to remind people that there was a time when, before NIL, when Ole Miss and Vanderbilt and Missouri, we weren't very good. And so during those days, I would watch Ole Miss during the day hoping they would win, but I knew at night I could turn on the Alabama game and I knew they would win, so they would give me a victory, and I was very thankful for Alabama back then. But I'm more thankful now that Ole Miss has a good team. And for our little schools, like Ole Miss and Vanderbilt, Missouri, I just hope that they don't take NIL away, because we're having an awful fun time and we don't want to have to go back to those days we had to adopt schools to watch.
1: That is great. Well, Julie, I can't thank you enough for saying that. You be well.
4: Okay, thanks.
1: Thank you very, very much. Gibson is up next in Mississippi. Hello, Gibson.
5: Hey, how are you?
1: We are doing great. Thank you.
5: So I've got a question. What are your thoughts on Ole Miss making it back to the College World Series for the first time since 2022?
1: You know, we talked to Coach Bianco the other day, and I reminded him, not that he needed me to tell you this, but it feels very similar. If you remember back in 2022, Ole Miss started the season. They were number one in the country. They completely fell off the face of the earth. They were literally the last team in, and then they went on that incredible roll. And not that this team has followed that exactly, but this team had trouble at times. Was not, you know, I remember talking to Coach in Hoover a month ago, and they were playing on the first day. So, I mean, they've gotten on a run, and they've been almost unbeatable in the NCAA tournament.
5: So I just got on here to ask you that, and then if they do beat North Carolina, how far do you think they will end up, or do you think they will end up back at the championship?

0: again. You're the ugly one, and quite frankly, I'd be worried if you did think I was handsome, you dang dummy. Have a good weekend, Paul.
1: Wow. A lot of anger being displayed here on the program. Let me check in with Walt in Georgia. Hey, Walt.
2: Hey, Walt. How you doing, Paul?
1: We are doing well. Thank you for the call.
2: I appreciate you taking the call. I got two questions for you. Who you got winning the College World Series, and how many crowd pleasers do you think Georgia's going to hit?
1: Yeah, I mean, right. Listen, some things I do know a little bit about. Some things I know virtually nothing about. I mean, I follow baseball like any fan. I am not an expert, but I know what the experts are telling me, and they all love Georgia. So, I mean, I think I would be silly to go against the Dogs based on the season that they've had.
2: All right. Well, I appreciate it.
1: Well, thank you very much. Georgia seems to – I mean, it's – I thought one of the most interesting statistics I heard the other day, which has been talked about, is how few teams – I mean, not a single team has returned. And that is really in Georgia's favor. They're not playing some legendary school like LSU who has been there every year. I mean, they are – really, I think the favorite among all the experts that we have talked to. Chris is up next. He has been mentioned a few times today as well. I don't understand. We'll see if we can get him back. This concept, somebody's going to have to explain to me when you're on hold how many times. Right now, we are about 20% of the people on hold that they hang up on themselves. You think it's the excitement when they hear their name, they just move so quickly, their phone's in their pocket, they're holding their phone. I don't know what that is, but we'll try it again in a minute. Brian is up next in Dallas.
3: Hey, Paul, what's going on?
1: Hey there, good afternoon.
3: Hey, good afternoon. What is your all take on the Spurs, man? I have kind of a Spurs hangover, but to watch this series and then to be, what, down 3-1, should be vice versa. What do you feel? Do you think the Spurs still have a chance, it's gonna the Knicks are gonna wrap it up?
1: I don't think they do. From coaching to I don't think you recover from what I think is one of the biggest meltdowns, maybe the biggest meltdown I've ever seen. And I have not seen every game, but I did see that game. I was on a plane. And it was one of the most riveting plane rides I've ever heard, ever, because I kept thinking, please don't land. I want to see the end of this game. And we did. And I think I saw the odds that when it was down to, when they were down 29 in the third quarter, there was a 1% chance. Now, I've seen that before in other sports, but in basketball, it you have to really work hard to blame to blow a 29 point lead. And tell me this, if you're a fan, and I know you are. When you can't miss a three-pointer, the 3 points in the first half, why do you keep doing it when you miss five or six in a row? I mean, the odds of that are just insurmountable that it will catch up to you. I mean, is there anybody on that bench who knows anything about analytics? Because they would have stopped it, but it just seemed like the coach had already gone to the airport to head back to San Antonio.
3: Yes, you took the words right out of my mouth, analytics. Yeah, like, why are you still shooting threes? You're missing your shots. And, I mean, time is on your side. I mean, you got the game. I mean, you need to run the clock down to, hey, with 10 seconds left on the shot clock, did take a shot.
1: I kept following it, and I was keeping up with a couple of different things, and people say if the Knicks could only get it under 10, and then they missed a wide open layup at one point that would have had that. And then, I know a lot has been made about Fox at the end, but I mean, that's just, you just have to, if you're an NBA player, you just have to be aware of where you are and what the time of the, you just don't do stuff like that. Mm-hmm. I can expect a high school player or maybe even a young college player, but these are the best of the best. And it's not like you can't see, it's not like you can't find the clock in Madison Square Garden. And by the way, I haven't watched the replay, but what's going on the sidelines? Can you tell me?
3: Oh, I really don't know. I mean, as far as what do you mean on the sidelines?
1: I realize that NBA players don't pay a lot of attention to coaching, but I mean, somebody's got to be saying something over there.

0: I was telling my buddy, I said, you got to be kidding me. I said, I've seen this happen twice. I think this was a couple of years ago when I think the Celtics won it all. The Knicks were losing by over, I think it was like 20, 22 points in the fourth quarter to the Celtics. And we were messing around. I said, oh, my God, they won the game. They did that twice a few years ago.
1: Hey, Brian, thanks so much. That was an interesting way to end this segment. We'll be right back.
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10: Colleague of mine was telling me the other day about how their Instagram feed is filled with videos, most of them kind of funny, about how grandparents and friends tend to bulldoze new parents out of the way to get to see their baby. As a dad of three daughters, I know how life really does become all about them the moment those kids are born. But I also know parents are still people, too, who need their own attention beyond being mom or dad. And moms, in particular in those early years, can feel especially invisible in the eyes of other people. So what can you do to stop contributing to what is known as maternal invisibility? Women we spoke to said these two things were the most helpful. When people stopped to ask how they could best support them, number one, or when they took the initiative to handle certain tasks that obviously needed to be done. I'm Dr. Sanjay Gupta, helping you live a better life.
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20: I'm Ed Bacon. The U.S. men's soccer team will take the field in a couple of hours in Southern California for its first World Cup game of 2026. The Americans will battle Paraguay this evening. It will be the first of three matches in Group D for Team USA. Earlier, Canada and Bosnia-Herzegovina played to a 1-1 draw. It is an off night in the NBA Finals with the Knicks and Spurs set to play Game 5 in San Antonio tomorrow night. Spurs are looking to bounce back after suffering the biggest collapse in Finals history, Game 4. Stephon Castle talked about how his team can recover from that devastating loss.
21: I think just keeping our confidence in each other, staying together. You know, it was a bad way to lose the game at the end, but I don't feel like that's what lost us the game.
20: You can hear tomorrow night's game right here on ESPN Radio and also see it on ABC as the Knicks, with a win, would get their first NBA title since 1973. To baseball, the Dodgers are keeping Shohei Ohtani out of the lineup against the White Sox tonight. He left last night's game with knee inflammation. One game is underway in the majors. The Marlins and Pirates are scoreless in the second. Miami going for its sixth straight win. Rays, Mets, Mariners, Nationals are both delayed by rain as they await to get underway. In football, league sources told ESPN's Adam Schefter that the NFL has closed its review of wide receiver Stephon Diggs after determining there was insufficient evidence to support a finding of a personal conduct policy violation. In college baseball in the World Series, West Virginia defeated Troy earlier 7-5. Coming up in a few moments on ESPN, it'll be North Carolina taking on Ole Miss.
22: Hey, it's Michelle Smallman, and coming up Monday, I'll tell you which NFL team that made the playoffs last season that I'm most concerned about heading into this season. It's Unsportsmanlike, 6 a.m. Eastern, right here on ESPN Radio, ESPN2, and ESPNU.

0: There's no Amber, no Ian. What you do have, Andy Gresh, Adam Kaufman, thrilled to be with you, where we are only a couple of hours away, Gresh, from the fourth match of the Young World Cup, but the first, the one we care about, the red, white, and blue, the debut of the Americans coming up against Paraguay. How pumped are you for this one?
1: Well, needless to say, it definitely moves the needle for those who are just to, you know, watching soccer because it's the World Cup and it's a massive event and people have respect for the tournament. It definitely got my attention. Like, I'm a little more interested in the U.S. team versus like South Korea last night, where I had no idea what I was really watching. At least tonight, there's people I can identify with.
0: Well, I'm not going to lie. I was invested last night, so I was pretty excited about South Korea, but that was just for my wallet. For human interest and, of course, country pride, it's all about Team USA. Let's go boots on the ground, because the Americans, one of three host nations, playing at SoFi Stadium in Los Angeles, where we find our own ESPN soccer reporter, and that is Jeff Carlisle. Jeff, how you doing?
2: Doing well, guys. How are you guys doing?
0: Great. I'll ask you what I just asked Gresh. How excited are you to get this thing underway after weeks, months even, of hype leading into this first matchup?
2: Months? Years. I mean, it was 8 years ago.
0: Yeah, that's a great point.
2: The U.S. was first awarded the hosting rights along with Canada and Mexico to this tournament. So it's been a long, crazy, at times amazing buildup. But certainly, you know, within the last 6 months or so, you know, it's been building and building, and the games, even though they've been, you know, officially friendlies, have meant more and more in terms of who was going to make the team, who wasn't. And, you know, now we get to see these guys play for real, for real stakes. And, you know, it's going to be a tricky match tonight. I think it's, you know, Paraguay is feisty. They're very stingy on the defensive end and can really hurt teams on the break, on the counterattack. So I think the U.S. is going to really need to stay disciplined, both in terms of their tactics as well as their emotions, because when these two teams played a quote-unquote friendly back in November, there was a benches clearing. I wouldn't call it a brawl, but an altercation, you know, between the two teams. So, you know, I think that's good for the U.S. because they know what they're getting themselves into, and I think they'll be ready.
1: Jeff, I think I can still count, and if my math is right, Paraguay has played 18 games leading to this moment, and the U.S. is at 5 or 6, I do believe. Does continuity and experience like that matter? Are we underestimating that about Paraguay, that they have played, what, 3 times the games the U.S. team has?
2: Well, I don't know if it's that many times. I mean, the U.S. has played friendlies, you know, throughout these last 6 months, through all of 2025. There was the Gold Cup that the U.S. played in to kind of get some good match experience in. But certainly I would agree that the games that Paraguay played meant a lot more. There was a lot more on the line during their World Cup qualifiers than the U.S. experienced in their friendlies and the Gold Cup. You know, the U.S. also played in the
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0: Is this is the goal here, I guess, to, you know, you try and get a relatively early goal. You know, you score sometime in the first half, and then it's just kind of a prevent defense, keep this thing lower scoring, and keep the ball ultimately out of the, you know, out of your own defensive end, not allow Paraguay to do anything?
2: Yeah, I mean, that's kind of an ideal scenario. But, you know, if the goal doesn't come, you know, again, the U.S. has to stay disciplined. You know, they can't be bombing forward recklessly and leaving themselves exposed at the back. So, you know, obviously, you know, they're going to want to get an early goal. But, you know, at the same time, they got to stay patient. You know, if the goal doesn't come, they've got to stick to their game plan. Certainly, I think they're going to have more of the ball, more of the possession than Paraguay is. And so, again, you know, they've got to try to make sure that they move the ball, that they kind of stretch the Paraguay defense, move it from side to side, and, you know, try to find some gaps, try to find some holes in their defense. I mean, they are very stingy. You know, that was kind of their calling card during World Cup qualifying. But, you know, I think, again, I agree with you that this is as balanced a U.S. team in terms of attack. I mean, Falor and Balogun, they've never really had a striker with that much quality in the past. And they've had some decent strikers when you think about, you know, the Brian McBrides and you know, Jozy Altidore. But I think, you know, Balogun has proved himself in some of Europe's toughest leagues, in some of the, you know, the most competitive tournaments in Europe. So, you know, I think he's a guy that can really do some damage, but someone's got to get him the ball. So I think that's going to be the job of Christian Pulisic, Weston McKennie, and those types of players.
1: Jeff, is it as simple for the U.S. as the U.S. will go as Christian Pulisic goes? Is it that simple?
2: I think it's a little bit more nuanced than that. I think the team has to play well for Pulisic to play well. You know, they've got to be able to put him in good spots where he can run at defenses, where he can, you know, really ask some questions of the opposition defense. And, you know, we saw that a little bit in the friendly against Senegal. He was put in some really good positions. Ricardo Pepi was a starting forward that day, and he did a great job of finding Pulisic in some places where he could do some real damage. And he did some damage. You know, he had an assist and a goal. So, you know, it's, you know, everyone's going to have to play well. I think an underrated player to look out for is Tyler Adams, because like I said, Paraguay is adept on the counter. They really like to attack at speed, and Adams as a holding midfielder, he's going to have to be really on his game, really, you know, timing his tackles well, you know, picking the right moments to step to the ball, and really try to nullify those fast break opportunities, if you will, for Paraguay. So he's a guy that I think, you know, besides Pulisic and Balogun, I think he's a guy that you should look out for.
0: Jeff, we've only got about 30 seconds, but I can't get you out of here without a prediction. What do you expect tonight?
2: I think it's going to be 2-0 to the U.S. I think they're going to be able to keep things locked down, and I think they're going to get the goals they need. And listen, they just got to get 3 points. They've got to get a win tonight to really not only build some momentum in terms of the tournament, but really also get the fans behind them, get the country behind them, because, you know, that's a real powerful force, and that's what hosting a World Cup is really all about. So if the U.S. can do that, I think they'll be in great shape.
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0: themselves. They got that big lead, and then they're like, well, what do we do now?
1: They played terrible basketball. They got comfortable. They got comfortable with the league. They was already talking about, you know, going back to San Antonio. They just didn't play smart.
2: It's the dumbest stretch of basketball at a championship level I've ever seen.

0: Elon said it best. I can't believe the level of galactic stupidity that I have been seeing this San Antonio Spurs team, an elite team, play with during these NBA finals throughout most of them. Amber and Ian, ESPN Radio, ESPN app, Sirius XM, Channel 80 with Andy Gresh. I'm Adam Kaufman. The show, of course, presented by Progressive Insurance. The NBA Finals, as you know, on ESPN Radio, series shifts back to San Antonio for Game 5. 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The question I have, Gresh, are we going to see a Game 6? Is San Antonio, after suffering the worst defeat in NBA Finals history in terms of allowing an historic 29-point comeback by the New York Knicks, and I could rattle off all sorts of numbers for how ugly this thing got for the Spurs. Now we see San Antonio as a 5.5-point favorite at home to force this thing back to MSG. Is it going to happen, or does this series end here in this next game?
1: No, I think it's going to go to a Game 6, and this is where the greatest there's an old adage, your greatest strength is your greatest weakness. Well, in this instance, the greatest weakness of the San Antonio Spurs is their greatest strength going into this game, in that they're young and they don't know any better. You know, maybe with a veteran team or a couple more veterans around, the reaction from San Antonio is a little different. These kids don't know any better. It's a part of the reason why they're losing these games. And I hate to put it this way, but it really is NBA men taking on NBA boys, just in terms of their growth, their physicality, being there for the first time, seeing and feeling what it is like to play in the intensity of the NBA Finals. But that's why I also think this team will be able to move on from it. And if you're Mitch Johnson, to me, Adam, if anything, Mitch Johnson is the guy that we really look at and say, okay, you're kind of supposed to coach them through that. You're supposed to see this stuff. And I was thinking to myself when that game was over, boy, that wouldn't have happened with Pop. It does make me appreciate how good that guy was in buttoning up the details. And this isn't a, oh, Mitch Johnson is a bad coach. It's the understanding every little detail you got to have buttoned up. And we'll go to a Belichickism, situational basketball, which one of their veteran players did not do a good job in handling in De'Aaron Fox.
0: No, there are a lot of people out there already calling for De'Aaron Fox to be traded. He's got a monster contract. Good luck to the Spurs in having to offload that thing. You know, you have to attach a real asset to it if they do, but that's an off-season conversation. Others wondering, okay, should De'Aaron Fox be not benched, but obviously should you see Dylan Harper, the rookie, who's got a little bit of, you know, rookie naivete about him as well, but he has been excellent. He's played phenomenal basketball in this playoff run, these finals, this season in general, and he's a kid, 19, 20 years old. Should he get more responsibility? Mitch Johnson spoke earlier saying, you know, he doesn't pay attention to all the shows, but he can only imagine, you know, how many times has he been fired? How many times has De'Aaron Fox been traded? You go back, you look at this last game in the second half where the Spurs were a minus 28, scored 70-plus points in the first half, only 30 in the second half. Victor Wembanyama, across 23 minutes, shot 3 of 14, scored 8 points, had only, well, the 7 rebounds were fine. He was, you know, aggressive on the boards, obviously, but a minus 27 player, so he was as involved in it as anybody. That said, he said exactly today what you would expect him to say, which is his team has not lost confidence.
2: I know you take one game at a time, but I would imagine in order to attack that game the way you need to, your group needs to believe that they can still do this. The other night, you said that the loss would either divide you or bring you together. 2 days later, do you have a better sense of whether or not the group actually thinks they can pull this off?
3: Yeah, absolutely. Yeah, everybody thinks, everybody knows we're going to do it. But I don't know if I agree with you. I feel like we need to isolate that one game and take it one game at a time. I think it'd be a mistake to waste our energy on different, you know, on multiple games. It's one game at a time.
1: Well, somebody got
0: kind of similar
1: to him,
0: how
1: Somebody got to him saying the right message, though, because that is how you have to attack it. Like, in the seven-game series, if you get pantsed, well, it's only one. Okay, so you're embarrassed, but you still have a chance to go sort of reverse all of that. And I like the way you set that up, because it really is true. That's how Wemby has to think. He's their best player. There's going to be 15 guys on that roster that are going to take their lead from him. He has to be delusionally optimistic that his team can turn this thing around, and then he's got to go out and prove it and play that way. And, you know, the more I think of it, it's really crazy that the weakness really of the Spurs, Adam, was they didn't have the experience. What were their chops going to be like? And it was their near 40-year-old head coach who couldn't yell to a veteran point guard from the sideline, don't go for the layup, or communicating the shot clock is off, you know, stand there and do nothing. It's really crazy that we're going to talk about all these young kids who are going to get the stamp of, well, this was their grow-up moment, when two of the more veteran people in the moment of the final seconds of that game, one on the sideline and one on the court, really let the Spurs down.
0: But I'll tell you what, where you said before, the Spurs' greatest strength is their greatest weakness, and obviously you're talking about their youth and kind of ignorance is bliss and all of that. Yeah. Where I thought you were going originally as you set that up was Wemby, specifically, a 22-year-old who, as we know, best player on the floor in terms of raw ability for either team, but at the same time has been almost single-handedly at the forefront of multiple losses in this series, whether you're thinking about throwing the ball off the back of Stephon Castle in game two, or even in this game, for all the reaction and negativity and outrage there has been surrounding the De'Aaron Fox decision to, I agree with you, not take the ball out and kill a little clock and get to the free throw line. What I sat still, blankly staring at the screen thinking about when that game ended, was those two missed Wemby free throws in the final 2 minutes. Where if he hits those, what Fox did there doesn't even matter. You're up by three at that point, not one. So there, it all theoretically plays out differently. I think this guy needs to come out kind of as he did in game three, quite frankly, as hungry as possibly imaginable. Your season, it's backs against the wall. There's no like, well, it's a pseudo must win when you're down 2-0. This is a literal must win. Your season is on the line. You have to win. And you're right. You got to take it one game at a time. You can't win three in one. But he's got to go out there and be a force to be reckoned with in that first quarter, first half, set the tone. And this time, don't let go of the rope.
1: There's no question that Wemby has got to challenge himself to get better. And those are the things that if you're really, truly going to be great, you can't do. You can't miss free throws in a big spot. You can't make the mistakes in a... Hey, look, De'Aaron Fox will be remembered for being De'Aaron Fox, a guy who made a lot of money in basketball, really played at a high level, but there isn't the expectations of Victor Wembanyama. You know, with Wemby, there is the expectation of, no, you're ready for the moment. You're ready for all of the moments. And, you know, we do have to kind of remind ourselves and take a half a step back. This guy's not played a lot of NBA basketball relative to other people, and his body hasn't even remotely come close to filling out yet.
0: Sure.
1: And, Adam, you and I watched Jason Tatum, right, from 2018 to now. What is the biggest improvement in Jason Tatum? He's got a man's body. He built it up. And that's where, you know, that's where we're learning with Wemby what he's got to get to. He is naturally, unbelievably gifted. Now it is, okay, Wemby, you're going to have to pay the price and put in the work to be able to get better, to hit those astronomical heights that you want to hit to. This will be the best thing that could happen for the career of Victor Wembanyama, win or lose. He's gone through some strain now, and that's good for him.
0: I wonder, and we can pick this up, do you have to go through it? Do you have to be yet another guy that sort of fails at the highest stage in order to then go out and get yours, as a guy like Jason Tatum, who you brought up, did go and do. We can explore. This is Amber and Ian on ESPN Radio and the ESPN app. Go nowhere.
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0: Center.
1: I'm Ed Benkin. The U.S. men's soccer team is 90 minutes away from kicking off its World Cup schedule. The Americans will take on Paraguay and Inglewood, California. They'll get underway just after 9 Eastern. Earlier, Bosnia-Herzegovina and Canada played to a 1-1 draw. The NBA Finals continue tomorrow night in Texas. It will be Game 5 between the Spurs and the Knicks. ESPN's Tim McMahon says the Knicks' experience is making a difference in this series.
2: There's no doubt the Spurs have enough talent to be a championship team, but the inexperience is rearing its ugly head over and over and over again. The Knicks are ready. The Knicks are an elite closing team. The Knicks are those cockroaches that you can't put away. They just keep crawling and crawling and crawling.
1: You can hear tomorrow night's game right here on ESPN Radio and also see it on ABC. The baseball with the Dodgers are keeping Shohei Ohtani out of the lineup tonight against the White Sox. He left last night's game with knee inflammation. Meanwhile, the Pirates lead the Marlins 1-0. Pittsburgh trying to set Miami's 5-game winning streak. Orioles leading the Pirates 3-1 as they play in the second inning. Nationals and Mariners, along with the Braves and the Mets, currently in a rain delay. College World Series on ESPN. In the top of the second inning, North Carolina and Ole Miss are scoreless. Also earlier, Virginia defeated Troy 7-5. NFL news. A league source has told ESPN's Adam Schefter the league has closed its review of a wide receiver Stephon Diggs situation after determining there was insufficient evidence to support a finding of a personal conduct policy violation. Diggs is currently a free agent. Broncos linebacker Jonathan Cooper arrested on multiple charges violating a protection order.
3: Hey, it's Evan Cohen. Coming up Monday, we'll continue to react to the NBA Finals, the Stanley Cup, and look ahead to what should be a wild offseason in the NBA. 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

0: Days away officially, but it feels like we're here. At least depends where you are, I guess. But the weather is getting nicer, but there's still basketball. It's not fully baseball season yet. NBA season might only have one game left, though, and that is depressing. Back with Andy Gresh, Adam Kaufman, Amber and Ian, ESPN Radio, and the ESPN app, SiriusXM Channel 80 as well. Gresh, you had brought up Jason Tatum before, and I don't want to make this about the Boston Celtics, but, of course, we remember back in 2022, NBA Finals, and the Celtics, a lot of people thought they were going to beat the Golden State Warriors in that series. They're up 2-1. They're moments away from going up 3-1. That game implodes, not in the way the Spurs just did against the Knicks, but it went south. They end up losing the next three, series over. And a conversation, which was not a new conversation at the time, surfaces, and that is, do stars, do great players, a Tatum, for instance, top five player in the league currently, at least when he's healthy, have to go through failure before they can taste success? LeBron James in his first NBA Finals was swept. Shaquille O'Neal in his first NBA Finals was swept. Kareem Abdul-Jabbar in his first NBA Finals was swept. Same story for Kevin Durant, for others that have come along the way. When the Spurs, for all the youth, for all the ignorance, if you will, when they were able to climb back from down 3-2, take advantage of the injuries for Oklahoma City, and overcome, win Game 7, in OKC against the defending champion Thunder, the two-time defending champion or MVP in SGA, I kind of thought that stuff would go out the window and that this was an exception. This was an outlier. This was a team that could get there for the first time and just win. Are we seeing right now, if this plays out the way it looks like it's going to, just another example of, yeah, Wemby, like, he's going to get his. He's going to raise banners. He's going to win all the awards. He's going to get trophies. But they're just not ready. He's not ready.
1: Yeah, no, I totally think that's the case. Let's also remember that the oddity that is Oklahoma City is connected to a guy who is a two-time MVP in SGA. With all due respect to Wemby, you know, SGA is at that standard or maybe even a little above Wemby in terms of a star leading someone in an oddity. There are not a lot of guys who have won two MVPs, let alone back-to-back. But when you think about Jason Tatum, okay, his first NBA Finals appearance, he was 23 years old. But you know what? He had played in three conference championship rounds to that point. When the Celtics made the finals, Jason Tatum, game one of the NBA Finals that year in 2022, was Tatum's 69th playoff game. And even in game one of that NBA Finals, he still went 3 of 17 and 1 of 5 from 3. It was maybe his worst game ever. First game NBA Finals, 70 games of experience. Still went out there and sold himself in game one and kind of struggled in that series. So I think it's a reminder, Jason Tatum, you know, minus the MVPs, he's with SGA. He's a first-team All-NBA player. He's a world champion. He's a guy who's been through it in the playoffs. But even that cat, at 23 years old, his first game in the NBA Finals, it was a wake-up experience for that guy who had been through it and experienced some tough losses and some highs on the road, like that Game 6 in Milwaukee. And these cats don't have anywhere near the experience of Tatum and Brown going into that NBA Finals where, you know, they went against an old veteran team in Golden State who kind of put it on them and showed them the way it's done.
0: I will remind people that with SGA in Oklahoma City, it was 3 years of not making the playoffs and then losing in the conference semifinals before they got over the hump. So it's not as though they didn't experience their own failure to climb, to ascend that mountain as well. I know it's Adam Silver's NBA. Parity is king. No repeat champions, no multiple championships during this era over the last decade or so. I can't help but wonder if Wemby, if they don't come back from down 3-1, if his time could be as soon as next year. 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
2: Brunson pulls a quick three off the front rim. No, tip it, good for the lead with 1.2 seconds to go. OG Anunoby flying out of nowhere.
3: I don't know if there's a play big play in the history of Knicks basketball. He took on the challenge, and he went and won the game for us.
4: He's been amazing, you know, since he's got here, and he's a winning player. He made a winning play.
5: I'm excited, too. We're all excited. We're enjoying it right now, but we're just focused on the next game now.
0: OG Anunoby was absolutely a hero, and it wasn't just the tip-in off that ridiculous, by the way, Jalen Brunson three from like 5 feet behind the arc, but the block that came just prior against De'Aaron Fox, which I know a lot of people thought was a foul. The NBA two-minute report came out. It was ruled a clean play. So there are people that are New Yorkers. OG Anunoby should have two statues outside Madison Square Garden, one for the block and one for the tip-in. This guy is becoming a folk hero around there. But if we are thinking about just sort of the many, many, I mean, New York's not this small market little podunk place. The many New York sports moments, right? Bucky Bleepin' Dent, Aaron Bleepin' Boone, you know, Willis Reed, on and on and on. I mean, where does OG Anunoby fit here?
1: Boy, it's tough because it wasn't the series winner. You know what I mean? Sure. So I still look at the David Tyree helmet catch in the Super Bowl against the Patriots. The only kryptonite to Superman of the Patriots was Eli Manning and those Giants. And mm-hmm. it took a freaky helmet catch for it to happen. I mean, Eli Manning was in the grasp, don't get me wrong, of the earlier play of that drive. Now, Jarvis Green had him wrapped up, but that's another story for another time. But obviously, we, you know, if you think about post 2000, you know, you got like a Piazza post 9/11 home run. You have the Tyree helmet catch. And then, you know, you have this and some of the other real great moments in history get lost. Like, ask people who Bobby Thompson is and what sport he played. And people think he's, you know, the senior senator from the state of New York or something like that. So there are moments that are definitely going to be lost in time. You know, the way people in Boston would vilify Bill Buckner, they praise in New York Mookie Wilson for that ground ball and everything that happened in that game six. But I don't think this is number one because it wasn't the series winner. But boy, if it's a strong number two, that ain't a bad place to be.
0: Is OG Anunoby, and I know obviously this is a market, if you're looking at, you know, betting odds, DraftKings Sportsbook, this stuff bounces around all over the place. If, you know, we were sitting here a few days ago, a week ago, whatever it was, and having a conversation after game two, I would have said to you, Karl-Anthony Towns right now is the MVP of this series. Mm-hmm. And he was right behind Jalen Brunson. Now that has shifted to, you know, almost 30-1 because the guy hasn't been particularly good the last couple of games. Is OG Anunoby to you the most valuable player of this series right now for New York, even though he's not the favorite? That's still Brunson. But is it Anunoby in your mind?
1: Yeah, no, it isn't, because Brunson is everything to that team. I think in terms of the moment of the series, there's no question it's OG Anunoby. I mean, heck, after the first two games, it felt like Landry Shamet might have been the guy who would have been able to, you know, steal it, and then he's since gone cold. Here's the other thing, too, Adam. I think with these MVPs and stuff like that, if a certain team wins and a guy plays well enough to justify it, I feel like the voters almost go in with a preconceived notion of who they want to give it to. Like, I think everybody would love to say, you know, there is the, well, if the Knicks win, it's got to be Brunson, so he's the guy that's going to win it, and that's why he is the favorite. But I feel like there is, you know, like the voting is already half done in the mind of these people who do it, because they would, it's a part of the story, it's a part of the narrative. Sure. You know, if Jalen Brunson wins a world championship and he's the NBA Finals MVP, Justin Tinsley here on ESPN Radio, I was with him a couple weeks ago, and he was like, that dude's the king of New York. And he's 1,000% right. Even though somebody could steal the spotlight in a game six or seven, a lot of people just connect Brunson with the success of that team.
0: Look, Jalen Brunson is already, win or not, a top four New York Knick ever.
1: ever.
0: I mean, you could put him, you know, wherever you want to rank him around the likes of Walt Clyde Frazier and Willis Reed and obviously Patrick Ewing. Brunson is right there in that group with a title. And maybe, I know longevity's not on his side, but maybe even up over Ewing once he gets the ring. It's pretty incredible, obviously, what he is doing.
1: No, very much so. If you did an all-time starting five, he's on it.
0: Without a doubt. And running point and stoically sitting there, not taking any apologies from Draymond Green whatsoever. We're going to come back with just an exploration of not only the NBA Finals, but the Stanley Cup Final. Will we get the distance? Will we get a Game 7 in either of these sets? It's Amber and Ian on ESPN Radio and the ESPN app.
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8: Hey, it's Evan Cohen. 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

0: one is over. We don't get the official horn. Now we do. Carolina, 4-2 winners in game five. They take a 3-2 series lead, and we will talk to you in Sin City. I know they like gold out there, but a big piece of silver is waiting for Carolina.
1: That call courtesy of 99.9 The Fan. Back here, Amber and Ian with Andy Gresh. I'm Adam Kaufman, ESPN Radio, the ESPN app. So, the Carolina Hurricanes, really in a general sense, Gresh, have not had too much trouble this postseason. They sweep through the Ottawa Senators. They sweep through the Philadelphia Flyers. They lose game one against Montreal in the conference finals, win the next four, albeit a couple of those in overtime. And now you've had a really fun, exhilarating back and forth series with Vegas. You know, one goal games through the first three, including multiple overtime games. And now from game four in Vegas, you get a 5-3 win, and that was obviously supported by an empty netter. It was largely a one-goal game. And then, most recently, last night, another win back home in Carolina against Vegas, 4-2. So that's three out of the last four. Carolina now one win away, not unlike the New York Knicks, one win away. Which of these series, if any, and obviously the Spurs have a little more work to do than the Golden Knights, but do you think we will get to a game seven? Will we go the distance in either of these series?
2: Even though I predicted that San Antonio is going to win game five, I think it's more likely we get a game seven in the Stanley Cup final. And not just because this series has gone back and forth and, you know, we've seen a couple of overtimes and some

0: with a head coach like John Tortorella, mm-hmm. that he finds the way to get the 60 minutes of hockey he needs to get out of his guys. And it's been a pretty, it's been a fun series to watch, no question. You give you a couple overtime games in a Stanley Cup final, you know, you really can't beat that. But I think if Vegas gets the final line change and carries the pace differently than what Carolina wants, can Vegas play 30 minutes of really up-tempo hockey against a good defense? And I know that's half a game, but can they get, you know, that offensive zone time, pick up the pace and force Carolina to move their feet, maybe compromise themselves defensively, and just be that one goal better to get it back to a game seven? Something tells me Vegas can and will do that.
1: Yeah, I mean, it's funny. So I look at, and I know they're on opposite sides here, but I look at Carolina and, well, Carolina's kind of in its own company. I look at Vegas and I look at New York sort of in the same way, in that both of these teams have that team of destiny thing about them. Mm-hmm. You know, the Golden Knights, they were having a good season, not incredible, decide in the final 10 games of the year to make a change, out Bruce Cassidy, in John Tortorella, as you said, you know, the grizzled vet comes in. They don't lose a game in regulation over the final eight, go 7-0-1, and obviously on this magical playoff run that includes the massive upset of Colorado relatively easily. And it just sort of seemed like, oh man, now they might just get the job done. I mean, heck, they're up 2-1 against Carolina. Kane's time, it isn't going to come. Sorry, Brenda Moore, it's not going to happen for you. And Tortorella, he's had so many of these deep runs, won a cup, what feels like a million years ago at this point with Tampa. But I don't know. I still think it's more likely. I know there's sort of the variance in the nature of hockey, which is just different, puck luck and all of that. But it feels like the Spurs, based on sheer talent alone, are more likely to me to respond, to make this interesting than Vegas. I sort of feel like Carolina, I don't think it's going to be defense. I mean, we've seen at minimum 6 goals in all of these games here in this series. Shoddy goalie play generally, but I just think we're in step-in-their-throat mode. I think the Hurricanes are just going to put this thing away.
0: Well, I wish I believed they could do that. I think a part of the problem is I don't believe in their offense over 60 minutes. It feels like Carolina needs a hot streak of about 10 minutes of dominant offensive hockey, to be able to score their goals in chunks. And that's why, yeah, I think that final line change maybe matters in terms of Tortorella being able to get the matchups. I mean, when you look at Carolina, they're the second team to score 4 or more goals in each of the first 5 games of a Stanley Cup final, joining the 73 Canadians. Now, what did we know about Carolina going in? They were really a defensive team. They limit the shots like crazy. Vegas has done a better job as the series has gone on of being able to get those shot totals up there. They're a little skewed because of a couple of overtime games, I understand. But at least Vegas is generating, at least to me, some decent chances. And look, you know, they score in bunches, and when they do, you know, the Stahl has been fantastic in this series. I just feel like there's a little bit of different line change, coaching. You know, who knows? I know the goaltending situation is all cattywampus, and normally that would make you say, I'm nervous about a team. But I think, you know, we've seen some instances over the past couple of years where maybe some of those numbers have evened out and you're not as freaked out by that as much. I do think the crowd will play a factor. I think it has in Carolina at times. Those are people who've been there. They've seen it. They know playoff hockey. Even though it's been 9 short years, same thing in Vegas. It'll be loud. It'll be whooped up. There's no way Vegas doesn't get a little bump from that. But at the end of the day, Vegas has to pick up that pace and generate those scoring chances and force Carolina to have to make the choice of the kind of game they want to play.
1: Thing is, how many multiple goal leads have we seen in

0: this series evaporate on either side. There's been resiliency from both, but in particular Carolina, the Hurricanes have just been that team that does not go away.
1: Yeah, and I think that when you, Brandon Bussey, fourth NHL goaltender to make his first two career playoff starts in the Stanley Cup final.
0: Wild.
1: It is really wild, but you know what? Those are the kinds of things that are, I don't want to say, like, uncommon in sports, and it's just common to hockey. When we always hear next man up. Every coach in America uses next man up. I don't think there is a sport that exemplifies that more than the National Hockey League when it comes to next man up. And, hey, kid, you're going to play in the cup final. All right. I've been dreaming of it my whole life, so it'll be a lot of fun. Boom. And everybody just reacts accordingly like it really is no big deal.
0: No, there's a flipping of the switch to some degree where you're just all of a sudden – Let's respond for the kid. He's new to this. Let's see if we can figure it out. This was SportsCenter is a new interview podcast from Rich Eisen featuring SportsCenter legends, available now on Disney Plus, the Rich Eisen Show YouTube channel, and all podcast platforms. This was SportsCenter is presented by Gusto, the latest one with Dan Patrick. It was excellent. You should check it out. Coming up to Omaha, College World Series. 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
7: Hey, it's Evan Cohen. 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
1: I'm Ed Benkin. We are 1 hour away from the U.S. men's soccer team taking the field for its first World Cup game of 2026. The Americans will take on Paraguay tonight in Southern California, the first of three matches for the U.S. in Group D. Earlier, Canada and Bosnia-Herzegovina in Toronto tied at one. It's an off night in the NBA Finals, with the Knicks and Spurs set to play Game 5 tomorrow night in San Antonio. The Spurs are looking to bounce back after suffering their Game 6 collapse. ESPN's Harry Douglas says the Spurs' inability to execute in games late is still an issue.
2: I'll tell you what I'm most concerned about for the San Antonio Spurs. When you get down to the fourth quarter and it's those one possession ball games that can go either way, are you going to be in disarray like we've seen all four times in this matchup? How are they going to overcome that?
1: You can hear tomorrow night's game right here on ESPN Radio. The game can also be seen on ABC. In baseball, the Dodgers and White Sox are underway, and Shohei Ohtani is sitting the game out for L.A. after leaving yesterday's game with inflammation in his knee. The White Sox have jumped out to a 1-0 lead. Also, the Blue Jays with a 3-0 lead over the Yankees in the second. Braves and Mets right now delayed by rain. Guardians on top of the Tigers 2-1. The Orioles with a 6-2 lead over the Padres as they play in the bottom of the second inning. College Baseball World Series. Right now on ESPN, Ole Miss leads North Carolina as they play in the third inning 1-0. Earlier, West Virginia a 7-5 winner over Troy. WNBA, they're in the second quarter, the tempo on top of the Mystics, 20-19.
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0: Amber and Ian on ESPN Radio, the ESPN app, Sirius XM Channel 80. Only about 1 hour away from the United States and Paraguay getting after it in their first match in the World Cup. Looking forward to that getting started, obviously. But there are loads of things at play, including the NBA Finals, another big game on the horizon tomorrow, Stanley Cup Final. We'll talk more about that later and what to expect in a must-win game for Vegas trying to push to a Game 7. But not to be outdone, you also have the College World Series getting underway. And we are thrilled to welcome in Skip Johnson, Oklahoma baseball head coach. Skip, from the Atlanta Regional to, obviously, through the Lawrence Super Regional, here you are, next up, Alabama, in the College World Series. Congratulations, obviously. And what's it feel like to be back?
1: It feels great. I appreciate it. It feels really good. I think our guys are excited to be here. Looking forward to the opportunity.
2: Coach, you play Alabama, an SEC foe. You know them. But the intensity is a little different. Just, you know, do you have to send a different message to your kids? They know the team playing across from them, but the stakes are a little different. Do you even need to send a message? How do you kind of handle that, considering you're familiar with this Alabama group?
1: Well, if I have to send a message, we have the wrong kids, and we wouldn't be in this place if I had to send a message. So I think they'll be ready to play. It's whatever team gets the most comfortable of doing their routines and their situations, and just the game itself, just trying to get comfortable as soon as you can, as quick as possible, and hopefully everything else, try to grab the momentum of the game.
0: Your team's won a handful in a row and last played on Monday. Now, of course, play tomorrow. Granted, there's been travel from Kansas to Nebraska and all of that, but how beneficial is the time off in terms of just getting everybody,